0: in the progression of what they led up to in the finality of the movie. But I watched the movie twice. We watched it Friday night, intentionally went to watch it, and then was going back Saturday night to watch the Star Wars. And then we found out that the theme that they had for the time of Star Wars, it was wrong. Somebody put a wrong listing. It had nothing to do with the movie theater. Somebody put a wrong listing on there. And we went there at 9:45 to watch the Star Wars. And it was already going an hour, 45 minutes before. And we told them where we looked it up. And they said, yeah, that's a fake site. I don't know why people do that. And so we said, okay, well, what can we watch? What's the next movie coming up? They said at 10 o'clock, we got Disclosure Day.
1: Oh, wow.
0: Now, I looked at my wife. I said, what you want to do? She said, hey, let's go watch it again. So we watched Disclosure Day two nights in a row. And the good thing about it was both times it was free. My wife has so many, like 50-something thousand points. And the guy said, hey, you got enough points. You want to watch it free? So we got a drink, a large drink, a popcorn, which had the refills, and two tickets for free two nights in a row.
1: Look at that.
0: We didn't have to pay out no money. And then both nights we went to, after that, we went to Waffle House. I got the All-American breakfast the first night. My wife got some. And the second night we got the two pork chop with eggs and bacon breakfast and so forth the second night. So,
1: do you mind if I ask you a question in regards to the movie?
0: Yeah, go ahead.
1: Are you sure, Pastor Bill?
0: Yes.
1: Pastor Bill, what type of impact will it have on Christians, in your opinion?
0: I'm going to tell y'all something right now. If you don't know your word, if you do not know your word, you're in trouble. You're in trouble when you watch this movie. Here's a scenario that we're going to definitely talk about before I get into any teaching on giving and whatever. That might take a whole nother video. But anyway, when you watch this movie, they're going to question your faith. And they got a Catholic person, and I'm not saying all Catholics are on the way to hell. There are a lot of things that they teach is unbiblical. That don't mean that God don't got them, right? So there's a Catholic in this movie. The Catholic had rebelled against the Catholic faith. And eventually, this man who has this technology, without giving everything away, confronts this Catholic person. And then there's an intense moment concerning this Catholic person and their faith and their ability to overcome evil. I'm trying not to give away everything since some people haven't watched it. And her faith is put to the test. Now, she was not walking in the faith as she should, but when it came crunch time, it came up. But that you need to watch the entire movie to get the entire gist of what they're saying about faith. There's a Catholic nun in there. And she is asked the question, are we the only ones? And the Catholic nun says, on earth, we're the only ones. And she gave allusion to that there may be others out there on other planets. She said, why would God make all these planets not to be inhabited? Well, I do know this scripture that Jesus talks about in eternity. He says, well done, good and faithful servant. You're going to be a ruler over five planets. And then he says to another, well done, I'm going to make you a ruler over 10. So it does give light that in eternity, we will travel to these other planets. But it will be us who are here on the earth that will travel to the other planets. Now, I think it very interesting. I cannot confirm nor deny totally that Jesus, there's nobody else out there on other planets that God didn't make. But here's the thing that questioned me, that I questioned it to say, I don't think so, and this is why. If Jesus tells us what's going to happen on the earth, I mean, he lays it out in the book of Revelation. If he tells us about angelic beings in Ezekiel chapter 1 and Revelation chapter 4, if he tells us about angelic beings or supernatural beings in the Gospels that with humans here on the earth. If he tells us these, all these supernatural things, and if there were other creations that he made on other planets, and Jesus knew that they would come here eventually to this planet and start telling everybody there is no other God and that they're the ones that put us here, he would warn us. I would not see Jesus, knowing this is going to happen and knowing this will challenge our faith, coming from another part of the universe and saying we don't want to put you here. That's what they're going to tell you in the movie, that these supernatural beings, and I've heard this before on YouTube videos that I've watched from people that had encounters in the spirit realm with these beings. They say they put us here, and one day there's coming the revealing of the beings that put them here on the earth. So I don't believe that Jesus would make these creations out there knowing that they would eventually get to earth to allow them to come to earth and say, there is no God. There's no God. We're the ones who put you here, and not warn us against it. He warns us against the Antichrist. He said, this man is going to come and magnify himself above every God. He tells us that. He tells us if you worship him or his image or receive his mark, and you're right in the forehead, you're going to hell. He warns us of that. Why would he not warn us if he had other creations out there, knowing that one day they would appear on this earth and tell everybody on this earth there is no God, they put us here? Why wouldn't he warn us of that if he did so? Because you got to remember, when Jesus comes from heaven to the earth, everything in heaven is coming to the earth. All the creatures, all the animals, all the people, supernatural, natural, supernatural ones in spirit form, the angels, everything in heaven is coming here. So you would think if Jesus is going to make his kingdom on earth for 1,000 years, and he's going to stay here on earth for 1,000 years, there's going to be a final judgment, and then he's going to stay here on earth forever. He'll never leave earth again once he comes here. Why would he not bring those other creations with him? Why would they not be mentioned? Oh, and there are others from other planets I will bring with me. You know, just give us a lead in to let us know he's bringing something here that's not going to come from heaven to the earth. It's going to come from somewhere else other than heaven to the earth with him. He didn't say that.
1: Pastor Bill, you know.
0: Go ahead.
1: No, you finish up. I can respond.
0: So I find it very hard to believe that he would do that and then not tell us in some shape, form, or fashion to be prepared for
1: it. Pastor Bill, how I look at it, if a person asks me about is there a form of life on other planets, and if it was a Christian, if it would cause doubt to a Christian's belief, what they have to look at is basically, you know, there could be whatever, but does the original message of the gospel, is that intact? Do you know the word? Because really, that's our hope, is to not leave that gospel, the teaching of Jesus Christ, because once you leave it, here's how I look at it. People may hold supernatural things or aliens like an idol. They hold that as their God. And if you're holding that type of belief as a God, you're not going to have the general foundation to know the truth.
0: Absolutely. And I look at it like this. Here's a possible scenario, Brother Greg. Because I'm telling you, from this movie, if they got one, they're going to bring it out. I promise you, that is their goal to disclose. They're going to reveal. If Jesus allows them, they're going to reveal a part human, part supernatural being. Now, the thing is, here's a scenario. We got coming up what most of the church believe in, a pre-tribulation rapture coming of the Lord. Here's a scenario. Say, because, you know, a week after this movie comes out, they're supposed to release more UFO information. And you will be shocked about what you see in the movie, whether that is real or not. Brace yourself. Like this white guy years ago said, the Lord gave a message. Brace for impact. Brace for impact. Brace for impact. I don't know if you remember that. So get ready. Here's a scenario. They reveal these things. They bring them out. They show you it's real. It's talking. Maybe a whole family. They go pop them out the oven. Whole family of them. Right? And they tell you that the Bible is not true. You don't have to trust it. Just like you said, Brother Greg, God believing that death, burial, and resurrection. Now comes the time, because now you heard recently, they said peace. They have stopped fighting so far. There's supposed to be part two coming up real soon of the second phase of getting closer and closer to a final and permanent peace. So let's just say they reach this final peace after this alien disclosure, supernatural being, a part human, part supernatural, is revealed to the world. They tell us the Bible is not true. We put you here. Then comes the peace treaty. The peace treaty is confirmed. The 7-year period begins, and there is no rapture. I can fully see them saying, see, I told you the Bible wasn't true. Didn't they say that Christ would come and get them out of the earth before these things happen? So where's their Christ? Why are they still here? We told you, we put you here. There is no other God.
1: Hey, Pastor Bill, I can share something, and that's a good point that you just brought out there. It was about 40 years ago. That's why I can share a experience I had.
0: Okay.
1: I was on campus working at the local university, and I used to get out at 3:30 in the morning. But on this night, Pastor Bill, at that time I was on campus maybe for a year or two, and I was living there in the dormitories. Mm-hmm. So I finished work. But what was very unusual, that night was one of the worst lightning and rainstorms that I've ever witnessed. I go to my room, and I can see it so clearly, but for some reason, when I entered the room, I looked outside through the window. As I'm looking outside through the window, Pastor Bill, I see three aliens. They were about 4 feet tall. I'll never forget it, with slanted eyes. But then I remember shaking my head saying, well, that wasn't real, because it was unbelievable. But here's the next part of it. The next day I go back to work, and in the dorm that I worked in, there were a position called hall directors. So the hall director called me in, her and her husband, and she said, Greg, can you come here for a minute? So I did. And they said, last night during that bad thunderstorm, we saw a flying saucer land in the football field.
0: Wow.
1: And Pastor Bill, mm-hmm. I've seen them, but now I know they were the beings that they call grays. It looked exactly like the beings I saw. But remember, when I first saw it, I said, this ain't real, because it plays with your mind. But when I got that confirmation from, you know, the next day from another staff worker, and they said they witnessed the flying saucer coming in and landing on the football field, I said, But what I found out, I was listening to certain programs, and they were saying a lot of UFOs, for some reason, appears after lightning and thunderstorms.
0: Wow. Cover.
1: Yes. And Pastor Bill, that was my personal experience. And I had several others, and I'm just saying, But you know, more important than anything, no matter what they say, I believe strongly that, it can't take my belief away, because I know that word, and I know we're in a season of heavy you know, deception, delusion.
0: Yes. Yes. And I, you're going to be shocked then when you see the movie. I'm not going to give away anything, but you will be pleasantly surprised when you see the movie there. I want to show people something. People, let's go to Revelation. Revelation chapter 16. I did this when I taught the book of Revelation. I want to show y'all that disclosure day was in the Bible. I just loaded up a video the other day. I called it the real disclosure day. Because in the Bible, we're going to see a disclosure, a revealing. And it's not going to be a part human, part supernatural. These will be completely supernatural beings. Now, listen to this. I read this when I taught the book of Revelation, been probably over a year ago. Hey, Sister Grace, a year ago about this. It's in Revelation, excuse me, chapter 16, verses 12 through 14. This is the real disclosure day. So this is, let me set this up. This is very near the end of the wrath of God. There's the wrath of the Lamb, the trumpets, and there's the wrath of God, the vials, the bowls of Revelation chapter 16. That's what we're in here. We're reading about the sixth angel pouring out his vial. And I've been told that a vial is different than a bowl, but if you call it a bowl or a vial, hey, I'm not going to fight with you. So this is during the pouring out of God's wrath, which is the vials of the bowl. This is very near the end of God's wrath. God's wrath doesn't happen during the 7 years, neither does the Lamb wrath happen during the 7 years. It happens after the 7 years are over. Listen to what scripture says. Revelation 16 and 12. And the sixth angel poured out his vial or bowl upon the great river Euphrates, and the water there was dried up, that the way of the kings of the east might be prepared. There's a battle that's coming. And that big battle is going to be called the Battle of Armageddon, where all the nations of the earth will be gathered together in the valley of Megiddo, to fight against Jesus and us as we come from heaven. Now listen to the rest of this, verse 13. And I saw three unclean spirits like frogs come out of the mouth of the dragon, that's Satan. Satan has an unclean spirit in him. I believe it is the messenger of Satan that was sent to buffet Paul in the flesh. It says, the mouth of the dragon, and out of the mouth of the beast, the Antichrist, the man of sin, and out of the mouth of the false prophet. So these two will be demonly possessed, demonically possessed, but Satan will not be the one who will be inside of the Antichrist. We have taught that in years past, that Satan will possess the Antichrist, enter into him, take over him, and control him. No, it will be a supernatural spirit, but it will not be Satan himself. Now, yes, Satan will talk to him in the ear like he did Adam and Eve in the garden, right? But he will not enter into him and possess him. That will be left up to another spirit. Verse 14, For they are the spirits of devils, there it is, working miracles, which go forth unto the kings of the earth, disclosure day, and of the whole world, disclosure day. Mm-hmm. These spirits will come out of these three beings, the false prophet, Satan, and the beast. They will appear, become solid, and they will appear to the kings of the earth and the whole world. And what will they do when they appear? They will work miracles, that's supernatural right. Miracles, right? So, it says, and go forth unto the kings of the earth and of the whole world. Why? To gather them to the battle of that great day of God Almighty. That is the battle of Armageddon. So, like we've seen in so many movies before, Independence Day and the other movies, where these spacecrafts come to the earth and mankind begins to do or war it out with supernatural beings coming from outer space, That is a lead up, all right?

0: his millennial reign on the earth. That is the true disclosure. So now, knowing this from Scripture, as a Christian, if they were to pull out part supernatural, part a human beings, and they tell you that we seated you here, we put you here, it should not overthrow your faith, because look at everything that Jesus says he wants are going to do, Satan doesn't. Jesus said Jerusalem is mine. Satan said he's going to take Jerusalem to be his. God says he's going to stand in the temple in Jerusalem and proclaim himself as God to the world. Satan says, I'm going to stand in that temple and proclaim myself as God to the world. Jesus says, I'm going to put a mark in your forehead. It's going to be the Father's new name. Satan says, I'm going to have them put a mark in their forehead and on their right hand. So you can see, you disclose your day. You can see it. Satan saying, I'm going to jump the gun. You say you're going to present the real supernatural beings, and they're going to work miracles to gather people together to the Battle of Megiddo to fight against you. He says, I'm going to jump the gun. I'm going to present a part human, part supernatural beings before you allow the true spirits that's going to do your will and gather the nations together to happen, to overthrow. Oh. As a counterfeit, did everything that Jesus tried to do, Satan has a counterfeit.
1: Well, Pastor Bill, that was, I'm glad you shared that. What I'm about to say is a story for people to practice their own discernment. Pastor Bill, there was one evening, one night. It was a sunny night. The temperature was about 75 to 80 degrees. Mm-hmm. And I was sitting outside, really relaxed, sitting in this lawn chair type in this yard. And all of a sudden, I felt something on my right hand, like taking my right hand. Then all of a sudden, I felt my left hand, same thing happen. So as I looked to my right, I seen this little being. Then I looked to my left, the same thing. Wow. So all of a sudden, they started taking me somewhere. About 50 yards ahead, Pastor Bill, I saw this big, big object, oval object-shaped thing. And in my mind, I knew it was a flying saucer. So as they're taking me there, remember, they had my right hand. I had no strength, but they were a lot smaller than I was. So all of a sudden, as they're taking me, I heard them talk. They went like, me, me, me, me, me, me, me. Like that type of language. Yeah. Like me, me, me, me, me, me, me. And I said, oh no, don't tell me they're going to take me to their flying saucer. So all of a sudden fear struck my mind. I started to think of all kind of things. So we're about 25 yards away from the flying saucer. And for some reason, I looked at them both and I said, can I ask you something? And one of them said, me, me, me, me, me. So apparently he said, yes. I said, before you take me in your flying saucer, could we stop at the supermarket so I could get a watermelon? Pastor Bill, Pastor Bill, all of a sudden, Pastor Bill, all of a sudden, they let my hands go. They looked at me and... And they said, and this was clear, leave him alone. Leave him alone. Leave him alone.
0: What's interesting? Since you haven't seen the movie and you brought this up, I'm going to have to say it. Spoiler alert, cover your ears, whatever. However you have to do. There's a lady in the movie. She gets on television, and as soon as she began to give this report, she starts clicking.
2: It's not true. It's not true.
0: Perfect with what you just said. Come on. I'm telling you, this is what she did in the movie. And from my understanding from the reports on the movie is that they are revealing things that has been revealed to them.

0: them that have met these beings over the decades.
1: So,
0: yes,
1: Pastor Bill.
0: What?
1: Hey, Pastor Bill, share that sound they make again.
0: And where?
1: That's the same sound.
0: This is the thing. A lot of things they do in the movie
1: is
0: counters to things in the Bible. Like, for instance, they're going to involve birds and animals in communication with the humans. Birds and animals. There's going to be some ESP telepathy involved. There's going to be an impartation of skills and thing through animals. Now, we know the serpent talked to Eve. We know the donkey spoke. And I'm trying to remember, is there any other incidents where God spoke through animals or reptiles or birds? I know he made a raven bring a man food, I think, in the morning and in the afternoon. So they're going to use birds and animals in this movie. And the thing that you have to be careful about, and I try to be careful about when I watch movies that have a story or a series that have supernatural powers in them, because those powers could actually be real powers of supernatural beings that we know nothing about.
1: That's right.
0: Like when you watch a good one is Flash. When you watch Flash, you know, there's a Killer Frost, there's Vibe, there's Cicada, there's Flash himself, there's the woman that has ESP, can read your mind. All of these supernatural powers going on, and humans are using them instead of supernatural beings. We know if Jesus wants to impart by the Holy Spirit, according to 1 Corinthians 12, some kind of supernatural gift to you, he can do that. He can absolutely do that. But the thing that we have to be aware of is when we watch these movies, even the one that had the Transformers, I can't remember the last one that had that mechanical ape, he looked so real. And these creatures in there look so real. And they're speaking with intelligence. That part is where AI comes in. I think that that was a lead in to AI that is coming and being released into the world. That this is showing us that eventually they're going to release machines in the earth to do these same things, to interact and speak to us and respond like humans. And that's going to throw us off because there is a possibility that the image that is made of the Antichrist, that it will be an AI, and the false prophet will cause as many who will not worship that image to be put to death. So wow. There's not really going to be Antichrist worshiping a physical human being that's going to be possessed by a fallen spirit. There's going to be worship of possible AI.
1: Pastor,
0: and if you don't do it, if you don't do it, they're going to put you to death. So it's go ahead.
1: Yeah, there's this guy who I believe is trustworthy that comes on every Thursday on a YouTube channel. Mm-hmm. But he's pretty consistent. And I guess he has a high position in government. But what mm-hmm. he was saying, for the last 20 years, there's been 17 famous news reporters on air who they're absolutely aliens. They are not humans.
0: Well, I've heard that. They're reptiles, so forth.
1: You heard that too, Pastor Bill?
0: Yes, sir. I've heard that there has been what you call it, cloning of some people that died or that was difficult, that they wanted to get out of the way, that they cloned them. I know this. They've cloned Dolly the sheep. They've cloned cows. And ain't no telling what else they've cloned. So that may factor into the last days also. It may come out that clones. So it may be proven beyond a shadow of a doubt. Now they have, well, they had it years ago, but it'll resurface again. Now they have the technology to go into the egg, into the single egg before it is fertilized, and implement stuff in the egg and make what they call them conditioned babies, not conditioned. Make your own baby. Do things to children before their egg is even fertilized.
1: Jeez.
0: They're going to.
1: Yes, yep. They say you can choose their personality, how they look.
0: Yeah, I heard that. Yeah, they took an experiment and they took, I don't know how they did it, the voice box out of a duck and put it in a chicken. And I think they reversed the thing into the duck. And the duck sounds like a chicken and the chicken sounds like a duck.
1: When it tells me, boy, without God, we're going to be lost.
0: Without God. And you think about that person out there that's a non-believer. They're ready. We're built to be conditioned to believe in the supernatural. We're built in the likeness and the image of Almighty God. So we're built and conditioned to be conformative to supernatural things.
1: Yes.
0: Question is, what supernatural thing will get to you and conform you? Will it be Jesus? Yep, my Lord, my Lord. Will it be Jesus or will it be something man-made? Oh, right quick, before we finish, let's go to 1 Timothy 4. I'm going to show y'all what Jesus talked about this in the last time, right, that these seducing spirits would come and the doctrines of devils would come, and he talks about a departing from the faith. I'm going to give it to you in Scripture. So it's in 1 Timothy chapter 4, starting at verse 1. It says, now the Spirit, that's capital S, that's the Holy Spirit. Now the Spirit speaketh expressly. He's telling you specifically concerning this time. Now the Spirit speaketh expressly that in the latter times, in the last days, some, not all, some shall depart from the faith. Why are they going to depart from the faith? They're going to giving heed to seducing spirits and doctrines of devils. Doctrines of devils could be a presentation of these part human, part supernatural spirits, right? Doctrines of devils. Now, we normally call them disembodied spirits. Right. And we know Revelation 16, 12 through 14 says they will give heed. Now, this could also be before Revelation 16, 12 through 14, that they will give heed to seducing spirits and doctrines of devils. And it specifically says doctrines or teachings from devils, devils. It could be that even these part human, part supernatural beings are possessed. And that they can be led to say things if they so appear on the earth and give false doctrines and false teachings like, you know, Jesus is not real. Jesus is not God. You know, we put you here. It could be, very well be. So I'm saying this, prepare yourself. It should, of course, if you see a supernatural being, I cannot say, oh, what's wrong with you? You got your mouth hanging open because you saw a supernatural being. Hey, look at what happened to Ezekiel in Ezekiel chapter 2, verse, I think, 1 and 2, when this the angel appeared to him, he did a belly flop face down. It so overwhelmed him to see this supernatural being. So I cannot fault you and say that you're wrong if you're overwhelmed if you see a supernatural being. Just don't fall for the supernatural being. It should reinforce to us that the God that we serve is true. If you see it a supernatural being, right, you know God created it, and you know that God is true.
1: Wow. Once again, if you're just tuning in, we're with Pastor Bill Verdell in a really interesting topic. In the last days, there's going to be so many ways that we could be deceived. So, yeah. Pastor Bill, along with the movie, being a pastor, what did you get out of it to share with the flock?
0: Oh, I'm glad you bring that up, Brother Greg. I didn't write that down on my note, but I'm glad you bring it up. Here's the problem. There is no easy way to say to anybody, you're not getting what you need to be getting. If your church, here we are in the end times. I mean, we're real close. It appears that we're real close to confirming this 7-year peace treaty. If you are not being taught the prophetic, if you have not been taught the book of Revelation, shame on your leadership. If your leadership saw this coming, Disclosure Day, they knew the move was coming. Who don't know about Disclosure Day before it happened and now it has been released? And nobody in your church organization has stood up to say anything against this movie, shame on them. Because I'm telling you, there are some things they're going to show you in that movie. I'm telling you, if your brain ain't locked into Jesus, it's going to be a problem. Keep ourselves focused on Jesus Christ. Amen. It's going to be issues if you go to see this movie. A lot of people, a lot of pastors think, well, I just won't say nothing about it. I ain't going to give credit to it. It ain't a question of whether you're going to give credit to it. If you speak on it, you may save somebody from falling away from Christ if you speak on this movie and let them know the Bible says there was already going to be a disclosure day. Whether Satan jumped the gun and do it before Jesus says it's going to be done his way, then that remains to be seen. But we already have a disclosure day. At least show them Revelation 16, 12 through 14 that this is going to happen. Don't leave them hanging. And just say, I ain't going to talk about that foolishness. Yeah, foolishness. That foolishness that may cost somebody their salvation because you didn't even speak on it. Speak on it. And that's just like the book of Revelation. Here it is. We're deep in the Bible prophecy. We're very close to the beginning of 7 years. And a lot of Christians have never even been taught the book of Revelation. They're afraid. The leadership, I'm telling you what's going to happen. Ezekiel 34 is what's going to happen. Those leaders who will not let somebody come in that knows the truth and teach the truth to their congregation, Jesus is going to move them. Read Ezekiel 34. He's going to bring in people into your church. If you're a denomination, he's going to bring in some that's non-denomination. If you're non-denomination, he's going to bring in some that's denomination. If you're all black church, he's going to bring in a Hispanic or a Native American or a white person to teach it over your church. Because at the same time, Jesus is going to be teaching these supernatural truths of what's going to happen. He's going to be breaking barriers, color barriers, denomination barriers, non-denomination barriers, where people like me could not come in unless you've been to the Baptist School of Association, unless you've been to the Church of God in Christ School of training, you know, to train you. You can't stand before our people unless you've been trained the way we want you to be trained. Jesus is going to knock that domino over and he's going to keep on rolling till he get rid of all of the dominoes, the people that are blocking him, sending people into that organization to tell them the truth. Now, pastors, get on the ball. Get in prayer. Ask around. If you don't know yourself, if you can't do it yourself, apostle down. Because there are some apostles out there, many of them, that don't understand the book of Revelation. I just heard somebody the other day speaking on the book of Revelation. They don't understand the book of Revelation. And they don't understand that it could cost you your salvation, according to Revelation chapter 22 and verses 18 and 19, and in particular verse 19, if you take away from the words of the prophets of the book, God will take your name out of the book of life. So I'm telling you, this thing about us four and no more is going to have to be broken. Because Brother Bill, by the grace of God, is going to walk up into somebody's church that under normal circumstances, they would have never invited me for whatever reason. The denomination, color, whatever, I'm going to walk into that place if the Lord allows me to live. And I will not be the only one. And I'm telling you, Jesus is going to set the house in order. He's going to remind the leadership, I'm in charge of this thing. They're my folks. Those are my sheep that I put you to shepherd over. Don't think they're yours. And I'm telling you,
1: that's right.
0: Heads on the rope. Pastors, get ready. Prepare yourself to yield to the Spirit.
1: Pastor Bill, if there's a Christian out there who decides to go to the movie, would you recommend that they pray first over themselves before they watch the movie?
0: True, because it's like scary movies. I don't watch them because they always show you the evil winning over the good. Just like old Jason, he got destroyed, and then they showed, or was it, what's the name with the glove? Friday 13th Freddy? Or something. Freddy Krueger. Yeah, Freddy, you just can't kill it. No matter what, you can't kill it. And then the priest goes, so, was that the one he told the spirit to enter into him? Yeah, don't do that. Don't invite us. Now, let me say this real quick. A spirit, if you're born again, a spirit cannot take over your body. It can buffet you in the flesh. It can come and do things through your flesh, even though you're born again in the Holy Spirit. That's what happened to Paul. God sent a spirit to buffet him in the flesh and cause him physical problems in the flesh. Because whatever it was, the people could see, and he said, you saw it, my infirmity, but you still receive me as an angel of the Lord. Now, can a spirit that was cast out of you, that was called a familiar spirit, before you came to Christ, can he come back and still function through you? Yes, through your flesh. Because that's what Romans 6 is all about. Whoever you yield yourself service to obey, that is your master. If you yield to that spirit that God has cast out of you, if you yield to that spirit that God has broken the influence of that spirit over your mind, if you yield to that spirit that things you used to do, it can cause you to do it again in the flesh because you yielded to it. Not because it can take over your mind, not because it can enter into your spirit, because the Holy Spirit is in there, but it can cause you to do things in the flesh that you used to do when you were under the power of that spirit. Be very, very careful. Pray it up before you go see this movie. Make sure your heart is back with the Lord.
1: Well, Pastor Bill, this was, did you plan this? Or do you believe it was the Holy Spirit that wanted you to speak about this topic?
0: I believe it's the Holy Spirit because I only planned for like the first 10 minutes to talk about Disclosure Day. I didn't plan on reading the scriptures and doing all the talking, but that's the way it played out. The movie, if you are a non-believer, Brother Greg, you're in trouble. This movie has powerful influence. I ain't going to give you the whole thing, but they're going to show you things. Absolutely going to show you things that's going to make you question. Yeah.
1: So,
0: yeah. Roswell and other crashes, they're going to show you things. And I'm not promoting the movie. Go ahead.
1: So, my final question for you, what would you recommend if a person does go see it, or if a Christian is becoming more aware of this type of movie, what would you recommend that the Christian should look out for?
0: All right. If you're a Christian and you go see this movie and it shakes you, remember Revelation 16:12-14. It's going to happen. Now, you know, man always got a twist on things. But Jesus has told you it's going to happen. It should not shake you. Another thing is Bible prophecy. Bible prophecy is critical because Revelation 19:10 tells you that Jesus says that it is prophecy, the spirit of prophecy, that confirms or proves who he is. Keep your eyes on the prophecy. The peace treaty is still about to be confirmed. They're going to divide Jerusalem. They're talking more and more about the Temple Mount. They're going to hammer out this peace treaty. Then you're going to see the Antichrist. He's going to be revealed in that he's going to do some certain things before he invades Jerusalem at the midpoint. He's going to try to invade Jerusalem before the midpoint of 7 years. The Bible says, as soon as the league of peace is made with him, he will immediately go against you and try to break it. So we're looking for a man from the north of Jerusalem. That's where the Bible says his place is. that as soon as this peace treaty is confirmed, that he will try everything in his power to break it. Before the midpoint of the 7 years, he will give a small invasion. He will be turned back by the ships of Chittim. All of this is in Daniel chapter 11, verses 28 through 31. The ships of Chittim will turn him back. He'll go back to his land to the north. Then he will get the nations of Ezekiel 38 to come with him the second time from the north. We'll see this. Cameras will be there. The news will be there. We will see these two invasions by the Antichrist. And the person that's leading that invasion is the Antichrist. Now, others say it's King Charles. And others say it's President Trump and so forth. We will know beyond the shadow of a doubt when the peace treaty is confirmed and we see this man try to invade Jerusalem with a small invading force, and the ships of Chittim, an island now called Cyprus, will turn him around. He'll go back into his homeland. Whoever that happens to, that is the Antichrist. And these things that are prophesied in the Bible is to strengthen our faith in the Word of God. Don't you think it's interesting that in Matthew 24, that Jesus says he's going to let false Jesuses and false Christ prophets come on the scene and work miracles for the sole purpose of deceiving those who would not receive the love of the truth. And he says, see, I have told you before these things happen that they're going to happen so that you would not be deceived. That's what Bible prophecy is all about. That lets you know whatever's going on around you spiritually, Jesus is still proving himself to the church and to the world through the prophetic word. That's why the prophetic word will be critical, absolutely critical in the last days that you understand Bible prophecy. And that's why I say, God help you if your church is not teaching you Bible prophecy. You're behind the proverbial eight ball, and there may be things that overpower you. And God forbid that that leadership be the cause of that. Lord, if you have to move them, then you got to do what you got to do. Don't let people go down because of the hardness of the heart of the leadership who will not listen to what your Holy Spirit is telling them to tell your people to prepare them for what is coming. Because we're going to see more spiritual stuff than we have ever seen since the days of the apostles.
1: Well, Pastor Bill, not to praise the man at all, but I must share with you that since you've been talking about the last days and the heavy deception that's now upon this planet, the way that you have worded it, expressed it, is getting stronger. I believe this is part of your calling, Pastor Bill, because your delivery has really amped up, and only God could do that. You can't do that on your own.
0: You're absolutely right. Jesus, we were talking about this the other day in our messages that we're doing, that in these last days, we see an increase of spiritual power. We see an increase of knowledge of the supernatural. And Jesus is letting this happen. Remember, nothing happens without Jesus say so. He either makes sure it happens or he allows it to happen. Jesus says, I kill and I heal. I wound and I make alive, and there is none that can deliver out of my hands. Jesus is in complete control no matter what Satan reveals, but at the same time, Jesus is allowing us to be tempted, but we have to remember, whatever he allows us to be tempted with, he will never allow us to be tempted above what we are able to withstand. He will never tempt you with the supernatural beings to leave him, right? Because he knows you can withstand this. If you get the right teaching, if you have the right understanding of the Word of God, you should not move. You should not move, no matter what happens, no matter what you're being shown, because Jesus has given us the best of the thing to follow, which is Bible prophecy, which proves that Jesus is who he says he is. That's why it's so critical. That's why I'm saying, if they say, if they show these aliens and they say, we put you here, and then the pre-trib rapture doesn't happen, boy you talking about going to be a big hit to the body of Christ? And then they come right back and say, we told you, if the Bible was true, then why were you not taken out of the earth? We put you here. I can see it happening. And I can see so many's faith being overthrown because somebody taught them wrong prophecy. And they will answer for that. They will answer for that. All of us, me, you, Brother Greg, any of us, not only just Bible prophecy, that has taught anything in God's word that is wrong and caused people to fall away. And we got to correct it. And that still may have some people that don't come back even after we correct it, but it will clear you. It will clear you with the Lord. And we all try to do our best in teaching the word of God and understanding the word of God. But I'm telling you, if somebody show you something that you've taught in the word that's wrong, you better listen to them. At least take the time and search it out to see if what they told you is true or what you're saying is true or if they're wrong. Search it out. Just don't dismiss it. And don't dismiss it through your words. Search it out and dismiss it through scripture. And then if you can teach it, well, somebody showed me such and such, right? And I'm going to show you why that's wrong. You are obligated through the word of God, if there is dissension in the body of Christ, to teach what is true, to teach what is true. And if you don't do that and you have that knowledge, God is going to hold that against you. Amen, amen. You're right. Amen, amen. So no fellowship, friendships, church relationships going to be broken by you teaching something contrary than other churches or people that you may be in conjunction with or in covenant with, but so be it. If you have to teach the truth and it causes people to fall away from you or churches to part, then let them part because it's true. Not because it's a lie, but because it's true. Because you're going to stand before the Lord and give an account of everything you taught out of God's word on Judgment Day.
1: Hey, Pastor Bill, feel free to introduce the guest that's on the beside of you there, if you like. I mean, the person next to you. Please feel free to introduce the person next to you, if you like.
2: Jesus,
1: Holy Spirit. Yeah. Oh, that's a good one.
2: Jesus is the Lord.
0: Yeah, that's good. We got the whole thing. I'm going to let you speak to that.
1: Look at him.
0: One day, it could absolutely happen.
1: That's what I mean.
0: To entertain strangers, for some of you, entertain angels unaware.
1: That's right.
0: So it could absolutely happen.
1: And Rebecca said it was Jesus and the Holy Spirit.
0: That'll work. More than you two than anybody else.
1: Hey, Pastor Bill, and I think sometimes, you know, if we share afterwards, I think with these serious topics, it's good to have laughter to it, because if you're too tight and too serious, you know, that could take you under.
0: True. There have been times things have happened to me, spiritual things. Like one time I was driving down the road, and I can't remember if I was praying in the spirit or what was going on. I was driving down the road, and all of a sudden it felt like my spirit came out of my face just like this and went back into my face.
1: I believe.
0: And I had a moment of as they would say, a loop in time. I said, what just happened? And it felt almost like the car stopped for a second and then took off again.
1: Hey, Pastor Bill, yes.
0: I don't know. Like my wife be talking about, I'm crazy anyway. I don't know if that was something that happened in my brain, but that's what I felt. And that was very, very, very weird. Took me a while to stop thinking about that.
1: Yeah. Hey, Pastor Bill, I would be in stores or even in my home, and I would share with Rebecca, when I'm walking, it feels like I'm walking backwards and forward at the same time. I can't explain it. So one day it happened at a supermarket, And when I came out of the supermarket to express it to Rebecca, she said there was a lady next door, I mean next to us in a car, looking at me like I was crazy. But what I believe can happen, we can be in the physical plane, but our minds might be in the spirit where there's no time and space. There's no, so it would appear that I'm walking backwards and forward at the same time because it's not linear.
0: Yes. There are people that has these out-of-body experiences. They tell you what it feels like at the moment their spirit popped outside of their bodies, things that they're seeing while they have their natural eyes open. They're seeing through the realm. That happened in the Bible on several occasions, that someone saw through physical eyes into the spirit realm. So I truly expect it in the last days to become more prevalent in the body of Christ, as Jesus has to show us things, maybe where to run to, maybe where don't go here, and this is why, and then show us why not, or go here, and this is why, that we're going to start seeing the supernatural in dreams and visions, Jesus said in the book of Acts. In the last days, I will speak to my people. Old men will dream dreams, young men will see visions. On my handmaids, I'll pour out my spirit, and they will prophesy. These things must be fulfilled.
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0: 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I'm also on Women in Ministry TV on YouTube and Facebook. 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You can also get in touch with Sister Jacqueline Battle, who is the founder of Women in Ministry TV, whether you're man or woman, right? 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You got two Facebook channels, two YouTube channels, and two other channels with Sister Jacqueline. And then you have Brother Greg here with the One Source Network, who could probably throw you out there on some radio channels too to help get your word heard. 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
2: Well, praise God. This is Pastor Gaston. Now, I'm excited about the Lord. Today, I'm looking forward to ministering the word. Amen. I did send some tweets out, different things out to those of you that are on Facebook. And I just sent out a lot of information, just trying to encourage the people to tune in. Because, like I say, I'm excited about the Lord. Amen. And I thank God for my wife being here today with me. The woman I love, 44 years, she had to put up this old boy, you know. Amen. But I thank God. Amen. I was talking with my son today, and you know, and I was just telling him, how to, in marriage, a lot of time when you first get married, sometimes, you know, it depends on where you come from. I mean, if you came from a home where that was a great example, and you had a dad, a mother that was constant teaching you and training you, you know, and I don't hold it against my mother, God bless her soul, or against my stepdaddy, because, you know, each generation, Brother George, they get wise and wise, am I right? And so, like I said, back in those days, they were doing the best they could with marriage, and they were doing the best they could. I mean, you just, a lot of time, you know, back then, there wasn't a lot of knowledge, there wasn't a lot of information. But today, I mean, there's a lot of information out there, you know. And so, like I said, I just don't understand how in this day and time, how people don't really seek to, you know, get more information about marriage, you know, get more information about a person, you know, when you get ready to be married. And I guess what's really, really kind of hitting me today is the fact how that, you know, we know every 8 seconds somebody's getting divorced. And that's the thing that's really just kind of touching my heart today, is every 8 seconds somebody's getting a divorce. And so that's telling me, like I say, if every 8 seconds they get a divorce, that means that somebody ain't getting enough information. Okay. Somebody didn't count the calls. Somebody wasn't really, you know, they just wasn't really ready for it, you know. And then, like I say, you know, each time you have a divorce, it's not like that the husband and wife are the only people involved. You got the mother-in-laws, the in-laws, you got the children, you got everybody involved. And so it's not everybody suffering. Everybody's getting a little taste of this hurt and this pain, you know. And so I wanted to deal with about preventative maintenance, you know, marriage preparation, preventative maintenance. And when you look at the word preventative maintenance, it means that from a marriage standpoint of view, it means that I have regular things that I do to keep my marriage up. It's just like a car, you know, we have to change all the spark plugs, the this and that. And so, you know, a lot of times I'm thinking two things I want to focus on. You know, the first thing I want to focus on is you ready for marriage? You know, are you ready for it? You know, and then the second thing I want to try to get to, are you willing to go for this? Are you willing to go to do this task? Have you counted the cost up? You know, so the most important thing in a marriage, you know, if you want the marriage that's going to last forever, here's something you need to think about. Here's something you need to put in place. It's like a preventive maintenance. You put things in place. You know, they got, you know, when you buy a new car, they got a book there at the back. They tell you, okay, every 15,000 miles, every 3,000 miles, you get an oil change. I mean, it just goes on and on and on. Then they date it, you know. And so in a marriage, I mean, you have to understand, I mean, what it took to get that man, what it took to get that woman, you know, you got to keep in mind, you know, and a lot of times one of the main things that's destroying marriage is, expectation, you know, people have these unrealistic expectations, you know, and that's simply because two people didn't sit down. The Bible teaches us, you know, that what God joins together. And so the marriage papers is one thing, you know, we know we say sex consummate, okay, fine. But then as an hour of intimacy, but you got 23 hours, Brother George, that you got to put up with this man or this woman. And so y'all got, you got a car, you got a house, you got a job. If there's children involved before, before you get married. Then there's finances. So you have to, all these things need to be discussed. All these things we need to work on. We need to sit down and say, okay, you know, who's the best managing? And so, like I said I was going to bring out some things. I wanted to deal with the fact how the Bible says in 2 Timothy 3:1, this know also that in the last day, perilous times shall come. Perilous time means difficult time. And so we're dealing with a difficult time right now. There's a lot of things happening to you on your way before you get married. You know, there's a lot of things that happen to you. It's just like a mobile home. A mobile home, they takes it apart. Well, they pulling it, they're going to pull it from here to Augusta, wherever. You don't know what's going to happen. You don't know if the shingle's going to blow off. You don't know what all. So sometime in your journey to get to this man or woman, what all have you went through with? What all have you dealt with? What has happened to you that you feel like has not been resolved? And this is what I want to deal with, you know. There's a few things I want to bring out, you know. I feel like that when you get ready to get married, and I know my wife, she feels the same way. We've seen people that get out of one relationship, and I mean 2 or 3 months later, Brother Joe, they back into another. And the relationship they got out of, man, it was horrible. It was rocky. It was rough. It was hurt. It was devastated. And now I'm ready. You know, come on. You cannot be ready and you just got drugged through the mud, or maybe you got dropped. You know, sometimes when you get dropped, I always say you can only be dropped by people that you trusted. Mm-hmm. People that was close to you, you know what I mean? Yeah. And so in a marriage, a lot of time when people come in, sometimes even though you might not been never married before, but maybe you and your mother, maybe you and your siblings, maybe you and your boyfriend, your girlfriend, maybe some kind of way going up in school, you know, they said something that hurt, that wounded you, or the most terrible thing, maybe you've been molested.
3: That's right.
2: Maybe you've been molested. Now you know, and you tried to push it back. You know, a lot of times they say how that when people have been molested, they push it so far back till they can't remember what happened, and that's a way of them getting through it. But something, the enemy will find some kind of way to trigger that. Am I right?
3: That's right.
2: The enemy will find some kind of way to trigger that so he can mess up your life. Amen.
3: That's right.
2: And so, like, just like Mephibosheth. Mephibosheth was a young boy when it happened to him, when he was dropped by the nurse. And she had no intention of dropping him, but that thing messed with him. You know, and if you're familiar with the story of Mephibosheth, he was married. He was married and had a child. So I'm saying to myself, what did this woman that married him, what does she have to deal with? Mm-hmm. Oh my God, what was she having to deal with the fact that this man been dropped? He's been dropped. And to me, he was more affected emotionally and mentally than he was physically.
3: That's right.
2: Because he managed to get up and walk around and get a girl. You know what I'm saying?
3: That's right.
2: So if he was mentally able to walk around and had a rap or whatever he had to do, but he got somebody. But then, like I say, it's a lot of times they say it's somebody for everybody. And that's not the thing. The thing is keeping them, preventative maintenance, you know, keeping your mate, keeping that woman happy, keeping that man happy. That's the part that we're talking about today. And so a lot of people got to sit back and begin to count the cost. I say to you, are you spiritually ready? Spiritually means you got a strong, healthy commitment to God, and you got core values.
3: That's right.
2: You hear me? You're strong. You got a strong conviction. You committed to God. And you got core values. The reason I say core values, because when you meet somebody and their core values are not intact, if you don't have a stand and you're spiritually strong, you'll find yourself compromising. You'll find yourself compromising for your integrity and your character just to get this man or get this woman. And who knows, they might get the milk and don't want the cow.
3: That's right.
2: You know what I mean?
3: A lot of that going on.
2: Yeah, that's right. That's right, brother. There's a lot. And so we see that you have to really have core value. You have to have a standard. You have to have a conviction. You know, and whether you're a man or a woman, you know, I was talking to someone this morning. I said, anytime you meet a person, whether it's a man or woman, and you take them out for lunch, and they say, well, I know we're going to go to the motel. You have to say, no, we're not.
3: That's right.
2: No, we're not. You know, whether you're a man, you got to say, no, we're not. See, that's why I say you have to have a strong spiritual a core value, and you got to have a commitment to God where God can speak to you. Mm-hmm. One of the things you've heard me say over and over is you got to have a checker. That means God's checked me. You know, you might get so far, but God said, hold it. Come on back in. He reels me back in. Mm-hmm. But we in an hour now where anything goes, brother.
3: Right.
2: I mean, we're in the hour now where they call it sweet, bitter, bitter, sweet. We're in the hour they calling good, evil, evil, good. I mean, it's just, if we can get enough votes. If we can get a politician that'll pull this package together, whatever you want to do, you can do it. That's but right. Not so in the kingdom of God. God's word is forever settled in heaven. God has standards. These things that God wrote, it's for our protection. It's for our best. That's it's right. For our best interest. We can't see it. Flesh don't want you to see it. But you have to understand what God has instituted in a walk with him in the whole human race. It's not just for Christians. The Bible wasn't wrote just for Christians.
3: Right.
2: This is laws that God set in place that if you do what they say do, then God's going to cause you to prosper. God's going to heal your marriage. Just by you being a Christian, it doesn't prevent you from the storm. Oh, but it teach you how to go through the
3: That's
2: storm.
3: Right.
2: Am I
3: Amen.
2: Right? Amen.
3: Amen.
2: It gives you an anchor in the time of your crisis. Amen. And so like we say, are you ready spiritually? Single people. Even some of you that got married. I mean, you need to go back and say, you know what? I wasn't spiritual because I've compromised. I've taken down. I've gotten away from my conviction. I've gotten away from the things that God told me, you know. And we're not talking about the outward appearance. We're talking about character. We're talking about integrity. We're talking about calling right and wrong. That's what we're talking about. Integrity, character. And then you got to say to yourself, you know, is my emotions in check? Am I an emotional wreck? That means, you know, something happened to me and now I'm just, sometimes I'm happy, sometimes I'm depressed, sometimes I want to fight, sometimes I'm suicidal, sometimes I'm depressed. Mm-hmm. And listen to me, people are getting married and they got all this going on.
3: And it doesn't get better just
2: no,
3: because you're married.
2: That's why, no, sir. That's why it doesn't get better. You know, like you said, a lot of times, you know, and I know among women and I know personally among men, sometimes when you meet a person and maybe they have a drug addiction or gambling addiction or alcohol addiction and you meet them and you're a Christian and you just feel like, you know, God, I'm going to help them. And you start out ministering to them. Not realizing that this might just be a soul God wants you to win. You're not winning them to marry them. I remember going to the prison over in South Carolina. We was doing our classes and the lady said, some of you ladies in here, you know, you looking for a husband, but don't come here looking for a husband. And so it happens. You know, it's not just only women, but it's even men. It happened to the best. And so it goes back to say how a lot of times people feel like, I can help you. You know, if we get married, and I know you got a problem of gambling. Mm-hmm. I know you got a problem of bad management. Now, listen to me. I'm not saying that if you really saved and you really got God and you have this problem of management, that God can't put somebody in your life to help you. But you have to be at a place where you humble enough, where you obedient to God, where you willing to get help. Right. Some people, they're out of control. Mm-hmm. They're out of control. You know, they're out of control. They just, like I said, they know what you're saying. They say, yeah, you right. And I mean, every weekend, their money's gone for crack. Their money's gone for the gambling. They, you know, they with this other man, with this other woman, they got to have a drink, you know. And so we have to understand, you know, as a single person, are you spiritually ready? Are you committed to God? And then emotion, is your emotions okay? I'm going to just kind of give you just a little bit of definition about emotional wreck, because a lot of people be just an emotional wreck. I mean, they just see them one day, and I'm going to say this here. You can be a Christian, going to church, reading your Bible, and everything, and yet your emotions just be out of kilter.
3: That's right.
2: I mean, your emotions, I mean, you can just be going to church, singing in the choir, work. I mean, just doing all of it. I mean, just really participating. But your emotions is your happiness, your love, your feelings, your anger, you know. And so we have to understand that when a person is an emotional wreck, that's someone who cannot control their emotions and therefore cannot function properly in a society.
3: That's right.
2: And so a lot of times, you know, you meet this man, you meet this woman, all of a sudden they start crying. Mm-hmm. And you say, what's wrong? Nothing. They just crying. You know, now I'm not making fun of them, but I'm just saying, you know, a lot of times it happens, something happened or something triggers or something snap. You laying in the bed on your spouse and a few months y'all been married, all of a sudden you can't really touch and they jump back from you, you know, and you wonder what's wrong. And they, you know, and so a lot of things happen on your way to a marriage. And sometimes if you've been married before, definitely things have happened. And so that's why I say, are you ready emotionally? Are you ready? Is your emotions in check? You know, and then the next thing I want to deal with physically, you know, physically, you can have a lot going on in your body to, you know what? I'm at the doctor. I got appointments. I got this going on. Right now, I just got a bad report or whatever. And so, you know, it's not fair to get in a relationship and you got so much emotionally and physically going on till you can't really share with this person. You might have to say, you know, at this time I'm not available. One day I got a lot going on. And a lot of people don't want to say that because they need somebody to share with. This is what friendship is for a lot of times. You know, this is why you need to have friendship or someone seasoned in the church that you can go to and talk to. Or you might need a spiritual counselor. Mm-hmm. Somebody that will counsel with you that you can sit down and talk with them for about an hour, a day, whatever, and they give you some direct advice and you'll be able, because the more you hold in stuff that you're dealing with and happening to you, the more it messes with you. And so emotionally, physically, and then of course financially, are you ready? And I mean, that's a big thing now, financially, because I mean, there are a lot of people who really love God. I mean, they got their emotions are good, their spiritual life is good, they're healthy, but when it comes down to money, oh my God. I mean, like I said, I didn't have no credit when my wife met me. When I didn't have no credit. You know what you call, I didn't have bad credit, I had good. I just didn't have no credit because I didn't have money. My mother handled all the money. So when I met my wife, God gave me a woman that she had her own place and everything. Mm-hmm. But you know, Brother George, I didn't have the wisdom to know that she was a gift from God.
3: That's right.
2: If I could have just went on in there and say, but I heard the preacher say one day that I was a head, I was a manager. And I mean, when he told me that, boy, I grabbed a cat by the tail, and with me not having any kind of experience, it was horrible. It was horrible. I mean, that girl, my wife, she wrote it out. And so financially, are you ready? And listen to me. A lot of times I tell people, you know, you mean as a junkyard dog, but you won't love. And so some kind of way, you're going to have to work on some things. So financially, your finances could be just tore from the floor up. And I'm not saying that the first person you meet, you got to tell them, well, listen, my finances, but you have to, there's a point in a relationship where you have to come clean. So, okay,
3: that's right.
2: I want you to know this is what I'm working with. I got a little garbage. I got some luggages. I got some stuff going on with me. I got some college loans. I got some car repossessed. I got a house note. You know, it's not really fair. But a lot of times, you know, we don't want to spoil the party. You know? And then sometimes you have people that'll tell you that I got this going on, but then you got this other person that loves them. I believe it can work.
3: Mm-hmm.
2: See, when you get in a relationship and you living in the gray area, when you're not for sure, but you think, I think I can fix it. I don't know, but I'm willing to take a chance. That's right. The gray area.
3: That's right.
2: That's the gray area. When you get in that gray area and you get in there and it don't work out, you done signed the dotted line and you done made the commitment. You like that 747. You can't come down now. And so this is why I'm here today. This is why divorce rate is like 8 seconds. Somebody's always, and it's 50% chance the marriage won't work. Mm-hmm. It's not the fact that God is not able. It's not the fact that God can't keep you. But it's the fact sometimes we come into a relationship and we got all this garbage and luggages and different stuff. And then we try to be in denial. We try to hide it from our mate. And then we don't want to communicate. If we do, we just, you know, it's in the spur of the moment. Mm-hmm. I love you. You're so sweet. You know, there's a lot of sweet talking going on when
3: that's
2: you meet,
3: right.
2: You know, because when I met Sister Rivers, Sister Maybell, you know, I put my best foot forward, Brother George. I didn't tell her, you know, about I didn't go into details of what I didn't know, or what I told her what I wanted to know, the things I felt like that were cause her to love me. And so a lot of people don't like that.
3: That's
2: not fair in a relationship when you talk about marrying and making vows till death do us part. See, and so you have to learn in this relationship, you know, and the reason I'm teaching this is simply, like I said earlier, is every eight seconds, somebody's getting a divorce. And then the statistic says that out of 100 people, whether they're Christians, infidels, or whatever, 50% of them will not make it. And so with that kind of statistic out there, it behooves you to prepare yourself. To do your homework, to study out, to search it out. Take your time. Marriage is supposed to be a one-time thing unless and death comes. And that's something we wasn't looking for. But for us, just, I'm going to keep my little blank book in case this don't work out. God don't want it to be like that.
3: That's right.
2: God wants you to understand, like I say, if this person that's going to make you happy, you're going to make them happy, we're going to work together. The Bible said, well, God has joined together. So God has to join you together. But you can't set the expect for God to join you together. And you got all kind of stuff going on. You got emotional problem. Now, we're not saying that that can't be resolved. But the person that loves you, they have to be willing to work with you with what's going on. And they may have to wait. may have to wait and just let you walk through it or get you some kind of help. It doesn't annul the relationship, but it helps your relationship to not be up under pressure. Oops, I didn't know that. I'm sorry, I should have told you. Then it becomes a dishonesty because you knew you had all this going on and you didn't tell me. Now, here, I done married somebody that's emotionally unstable, or here, you done married somebody like me, and I'm an emotional wreck. And so, like I said, we have to understand that things in life happen to people. And this is why the Bible tells us, you know, to cast your cares on him, for he cares for you. This is why when you get in a relationship and you hurt, you wounded, and you've been dropped, you need to get around old, seasoned peoples in the Lord. Not have to be old, but just seasoned in the Lord, and just begin to find somebody you can trust and open up to them and says, listen, I've been hurt. I've been wounded. And I still want to love again, but I need somebody to work with me. But most of the time, people try to say, I'm all right. And then you see them crying. You know, I'm all right. They start missing a lot of days from work. I'm all right. Then they can't sing. I'm all right. They can't do the urchin. See? And so there's something going on. And so this is why Pastor Rivers is talking about this today, because I'm seeing that there's more to a divorce than the fact he cheated on you or you cheated on him. But a lot of times there are things that happen in a marriage that should have been discussed before we got married, you know.

0: What are you talking about? What are you talking about? Sometimes you can go to the enemy. He likes to make a deposit in your life at an early stage where it can always be there to hinder you from going forth in the things God has for you, whether it be a marriage, a ministry, sing, whatever it is. He wants to make a deposit. And that's what he did for Mephibosheth. He made a deposit in his life that had such a burn on him till even after God brought him out, he still had to deal with it. See, right. Because he needed help. So there are some of you out there on the sound of my voice. You need ministering to. You need help. You need prayer. You need someone to get with you and just take you. This is why I love reading the story about when Ruth and even Esther. You know, Esther. How Esther had Mordecai. Mordecai was a man, but God, she had lost her mother and father, so she could have been a basket case. You know what I mean? She could have been a basket case. Mm-hmm. We don't know. And it's the same thing about Ruth and Naomi. It could have been the same way, you know, and losing both sons, it took effect on the mother, and losing your husband. But when she came into the land of Israel, she was mentally and emotionally, she was in good shape. Because she wasn't coming there, you know, saying, I lost my husband, all I got is his mother, you know. And so we have to understand that there's a healing process that the body of Christ needs. A lot of times men need healing, women need healing. And so you have to understand Tamar was David's son. In the scriptures, 2 Samuel 13 and 20, it says how she remained desolate, which means she was bitter, she was just depressed. She never got married. I mean, in one incident. She gave that situation too much power, too much control.
1: That's right. Absolutely.
0: Some of the things that really bother me about that story is, I'm saying, where was her mother?
1: Mm-hmm.
0: You know, why didn't somebody get with her and work with her? Mm-hmm. And why did she have to go to her brother's house? You know, where was the mom at? Mm-hmm. Where was even David? You know, we talk about David, but David was a poor, for his parenting skills, seemed like he just didn't have her.
1: Mm-hmm.
0: He just didn't have him. He could rule God's people. He was a great leader, a songster, a praise worshiper. But when it come down to leaving a legacy and working with his boys and his daughter, it's like David missed out on that.
1: Mm-hmm.
0: And I'm afraid, Brother George, there's a lot of Christians today, you know, because the thing about it, ministry can put such demand on you that if you don't balance it out, then you will neglect your part as a parent.
1: That's right.
0: You, and even as a wife, even as a husband.
1: That's right.
0: It'll put such a demand on you. For one ministry, I worked with 11 years. And during the course of those 11 years, there was times I was gone like a trucker.
1: Mm-hmm.
0: I mean, 2 weeks and 3 weeks, and they was wanting more. I said, no, I'm a married man. I got to go home. Mm-hmm. I got to, you know. And so a lot of times, you know, you have to balance it out. Sometimes I'm concerned about those guys that are soldiers that are in the army, how they gone for months at a time, the wife. I mean, to me, I said, God, protect their home. Bless their marriages. And so this is happening today. A lot of things. Some jobs, you have to really count the cost. How will this affect my marriage? How will this affect my children? I mean, we're in a society today where kids are exposed to everything. I mean, at an early age, you know, right today we've seen how they have perverted people coming in teaching them, you know, how to be drag queens, and we got all this stuff going on. Look, little old bitty kids telling them that it's normal, trying to normalize it and make it like it's nothing wrong with it. We got all this kind of stuff going on today, and so we as parents, whether you're a pastor, you know, your child's gonna grow up, and you will never get back that time. You'll never get back the time when they was 12 or 8 or 6 or 5, or they was going to those basketball games or volleyball games or whatever. You'll never get that time back. So you have to maximize the moment. You have to tell yourself, you know what, church, I have a family. I have sons. I have daughters, you know. Yeah, nanny is good, but nanny can't take my place. You know, we as parents and Christian leaders, we have got to get in there and do our part. And so, like I said, I had some more things I might just try to touch on. I got about a minute. I'm going to touch on something right quick. But I want to just deal with something that every woman looks for in a man. You know, there's some things she looks for him to have affection, which we're not talking about sex. She looks for him to have a conversation, be able to talk. Sometimes we as men have a problem with that. Then she looks for that man to be honest and open. And that's the most important thing. And then she looks for him to be financial support. That means, you know, is your finance in place where you can take care of us, take care of the family, you know. And like backing up just a little bit, you know, that honest and openness means it brings about trust. You know, one of the things I found out about marriage is that when that husband covers that wife, when he covers her, she don't have any problem submitting to him. She don't have it because he's looking out for, cover means I'm looking out for your best interest. So it's not a manipulation. It's not a fact about I'm controlling my

0: spouse. He's controlling. No, he covers me. He's making sure I'm okay. He's making sure everything's in place, you know. And so, like I said, I thank God for those of you that have tuned in today. Amen. Like I said, I'll have to come back and finish it because there's just so many things I wanted to say. So I just kind of throwed in some things that, now what I just got through saying about the honesty and the financial support, those are things you need to ask yourself, am I ready for that? Am I ready for that kind of commitment to you know, spend time talking? Because some of us, we don't want to talk to nobody. You know, we just want to be by ourselves. You know what I mean? If you marry, it's over. That day is gone. I mean, you got a wife, may have two or three little kids, you know, so you can't say that so you have to, those you just sing, you got to sit down and just ask yourself, you know, am I up to the task of being married? I'm up to the task of working with my spouse. So I do want to encourage you, every first and third Saturday at 3 o'clock, I'll be coming on this station at WCC 99.9 FM radio. And so I want to encourage you to continue to tune into these broadcasts because God has really given us a word to help you out on your marriage. Amen. And so, like I said, we just thank God for those of you that are, I want you to share. If you see this on Facebook, if this has been a blessing to you, whether somebody's going through or not, share it with them. Because the good thing about sharing this here, we're talking about vanity. These are things that you can do if you get ready to be married, or maybe you're already married. What I'm discussing, you can use this information. And like I said, you've seen my number. You've seen my number on the screen. You can call me. I think I did put some information. Those you, maybe you want to contribute there. That's my number. That number is 706. For those you on radio, 706-834-0458. If you want to write me, is P.O. Box 1352, Hessimer, Georgia 30815. But I do want to encourage you, like I say, stay tuned for these broadcasts. If these broadcasts are being a blessing, just go to my Facebook and just make a comment. Pastor Rivers, I really was blessed today, because I take time to pray and seek God, and I just can't minister anything. It has to be what God lays on my heart. 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
2: 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This is Elder Willie Carter. 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Box 1268, Hepzibah, Georgia 30815. Today, what we're going to do is look again at COVID-19 and see how that is, how COVID-19 is a Selah moment for us in this nation, individually, and throughout the world. Today, I want to look at Lot's wife. You will find that in Luke's gospel, beginning with verses 22 down through verse 35. This was concerning a question about the coming of the kingdom of God and of Jesus Christ's return. It was the same in the days of Lot. People were eating and drinking, buying and selling, planting and building. But the day Lot left Sodom, fire and sulfur rained down from heaven and destroyed them all. It will be like this on the day the Son of Man is revealed. On that day, no one who is on the roof of his house with goods inside should go down to get them. Likewise, no one in the field should go back for anything. Remember Lot's wife. Whoever tries to keep his life will lose it, and whoever loses his life will preserve it. I tell you, in our last lesson about the COVID-19 and how it is a Selah moment, we said that the word Selah means to stop, take a pause, take a look at what was said, and before you move on to the next section. So today, our example will be Lot's wife. Remember Lot's wife because, first of all, she became a pillar of salt. And the reason she became a pillar of salt is because she stopped moving forward to safety to get a glimpse at the destruction of the past. The question is, who was Lot's wife? Lot's wife is all that we have on her. We don't have her name. We don't have where she come from, when they get married, or anything like that. But we can glean a lot as to who Lot's wife was from looking at Lot. Lot was a keeper of sheep. He was the nephew of Abraham. And because of their abundance in herds, they split. And he was given a choice to go any place he would like. And so he chose to go to a green water plain that was surrounding Sodom and Gomorrah. So it seems that he eventually sold his herd and moved into the city. At some point, he married this woman who we know as Lot's wife. They had at least two daughters who were still virgins. The Bible tells us that Sodom and Gomorrah was a city filled with wicked men, and they were displeasing unto God. And yet, Lot settled in this place because he was looking at the environment. The lifestyle of Sodom was rooted in Lot's wife. And we just read that they were eating and drinking. They were buying and selling. They were planting and building. They were eating and drinking represented the people lived a carefree lifestyle. They were socializing with their families and with friends. They were drinking, signifying that they were merrymaking and enjoying living. It didn't say that they were mourning, they were sad or distressed about anything, but the emphasis was on enjoying living. The second thing was buying and selling, and that was represented that they were prosperous, they had money to spend. They were building homes. They were starting new businesses. They had money to purchase necessary goods and services. And also they enjoyed the ability to purchase things of pleasure. They were able to purchase whatever their hearts desired, them and their family members and their friends. The next thing that it said was that they were planting and building. And that represented the economy. They were investing and they were looking to tomorrow. The word planting. They were working to make money and more money. They were building to store more and more goods. Planting is a process. And this process consists of planting a seed, the germination, waiting for the germination of the seed, the sprouting of the seed, and once the seed began to sprout, then we cultivate it to make sure that the grass stays from around it. And also in this process, we want to make sure that it has plenty of water and air because we are expecting fruit from it. The building, this was a process of coming up with new ideas, entrepreneurship, buying and selling. They had to come up with a plan to get this idea from their mind into reality. And they took these and they began to build. And as the building just didn't come up all at once, they had to have a plan of building each part. And after the building was built, they had to furnish the building and so that it would be livable or able to conduct business. So those three things represent that life in Solomon were going on constantly. There were people who were making plans and they were planning. It represented the riches and the wealth and the amount of material possession that the people had. In the parable we just read, Jesus said that they were not to return to the inside of their houses for goods if they were on the roof of the house. That represented they were near these things that were near to their hearts, things that were valued, like cars, the home, the children, the spouse, clothing, maybe furniture, and collectible. And they are things that one can become attached to. So the question is, are you attached to things? Can you let them go? He said one would be in the field, and should those people that are in the field should not go back for anything. This represented workers who labor for their possession, not as much as the people on the rooftop. They didn't have as much leisure time, but it was just as valuable to them. So they had less material and less wealth. And not ever having enough, they're not satisfied. And this comes with what you allow to come through your eyes and your ear gates. So we have to be careful with how we, with what we see and hear. Watch or see more. The more we watch, then the more we're going to see. The more we see, more we're going to want. And the more we want, we become dissatisfied because we want the bigger, the better, and the more. When we're listening, we have to be careful with what we're listening to, what others are boasting about and cause you to want. Lot's wife went from living in a tent to living in a house. She went from living in the plains to living in the city. She had a simple life and began to engage in an active social life. She had bought into the Sodomite dream. Matthew 6:20-21 tell us that we need to store up our treasures in heaven, for where our treasure is, there our hearts will be also. Proverbs 4:23 let us know that above all, we need to guard our heart, for it is the wellspring of life. Mrs. Lot had become so contaminated with the Sodom culture that she couldn't help herself. She had to look back, get one more glimpse. And with that one more glimpse, she was judged because the angel had given them several commands. And one of the commands was for them not to look back. But she was tempted. She looked back just for a moment. And she became a pillar of salt. A pillar of salt represented that she became a monument. A monument to her heart's condition. It represented her heart condition as being a supporter of the society of Sodom, its way of life, its economy, and its religion. She was almost in the place of safety, but she lost her soul because she disobeyed the warning, began mourning over the world system. The same lifestyle exists today. It is calling and alluring souls today. Is your soul so entangled with the buying, the selling, the building, the marrying and giving in marriage that you are hesitating to give yourself over to the Lord completely? This is our Selah moment. The world and us individually. This COVID-19 pandemic is our crossroads. We need to make a choice quickly. Will we continue to look back or move forward to safety? This pandemic is our balance, that our life is in the balance. Which way are you going to choose? Lot's wife looked back, and she became a pillar of salt. she received immediate judgment for her disobedience. Lot's wife looked back. She looked back because she desired her former lifestyle. During our COVID-19 moment, Selah moment, here in America and throughout the world, we have to decide on where we're going. Where have I been? Have I been pleasing unto God? Have I lived a life that has pleased God? And have I sought after the things of this life which are but temporal, and not sought after the things that are eternal? These are some of the questions that we have to answer during this Selah moment while we are in this time of COVID-19, searching ourselves, because after this moment, there will be the judgment. And we need to decide if we are going to find ourselves obeying God or being a pillar of salt that is without savor, no saltiness in it, but a monument to what sin can do. Thank you for listening to today's lesson. The purpose of this program is to help grow up the body of Jesus Christ and to draw the lost to Him. Romans 10, verses 9 through 13 from the NIV. If you declare with your mouth, Jesus is Lord, and believe in your heart that God raised Him from the dead, you will be saved. For it is with your heart that you believe and are justified. And it is with your mouth that you confess your faith and are saved. As the scripture says, anyone who believes in Him will never be put to shame. For there is no difference between Jew and Gentile. The same Lord is Lord of all, and richly blesses all who shall call on Him. For everyone who calls on the name of the Lord will be saved. If you have never done this, I urge you right now to repeat this prayer with me. Lord God, I confess I am a sinner. Forgive me my sins and make me your son. I accept Jesus Christ, the only way to you. Thank you for giving me faith to believe, mercy and grace to receive the power to say yes to you. And Father, fill me with the promise of your Holy Spirit so that I may have power to live a life that pleases you. Thank you, Father. I am now born again. Well, praise the Lord and welcome to the family of God and to His kingdom. You can contact me at P.O. Box 1268, Hepsibel, Georgia 30815. You came from
3: heaven to earth. Welcome, and thank you for tuning in today to the Heaven to Earth Ministry Broadcast. This is Brother Richie Inlow proclaiming the greatest message known to man, the gospel of Jesus Christ. The gospel is the greatest piece of news that has ever come to man on planet Earth. And furthermore, the greatest thing that could ever happen in your life is for you to believe on the Lord Jesus Christ and be saved.
4: Today I am reading from Luke chapter 18, beginning in verse 24. How hardly shall they that have riches enter the kingdom of God? For it is easier for a camel to go through the needle's eye than for a rich man to enter the kingdom of God. And they who heard it said, who then can be saved? And he said, the things that are impossible with man are possible with God. Jesus makes reference to the camel going through the needle's eye. To speak of a camel is to speak of something very large. A camel is a very big animal. The needle's eye is something very small enough for a piece of thread to be threaded into the eye of the needle. Remember when Jesus scolded the Pharisees, he said, you strain at gnats and swallow camels. Gnats being very small, camel is something very large. He said, you harp on the little things. You nibble on the little things. You spend a lot of time on little things that don't matter, that God is not interested in, but you'll swallow the camel's whole. You'll go right. You don't even bat an eye when you swallow a major thing with God. And Jesus scolded them about this in verses 26 and verse 27 here. They ask him, who then can be saved? And Jesus breaks out this word, impossible. Impossible. It's impossible for men to be saved, but it's possible with God. In our society today, we use this word impossible. We just throw it around and we'll say things like the impossible has happened. But I want to tell you, the impossible is impossible. The impossible cannot happen. Sports announcers, sports broadcasters will describe when an incredible feat is done on the playing field. Maybe it's a major upset. They'll say the impossible has come to pass. You remember in 1980, the U.S. Olympic hockey team, they called it the miracle on ice. They said it was impossible for them to win the gold medal. You got to understand, the Soviet hockey team in 1980 was the greatest team on the face of the planet. And just a few months prior to the Olympics, they had soundly defeated an all-star team from the NHL. But the U.S. Olympic hockey team, they were just young boys, college boys, most of them not good enough to even play professional hockey. But they pulled it off. The miracle on ice. They defeated, and they went on to win the gold medal. You know, but when Jesus uses this word impossible, he means it. Impossible is not something that's unlikely or unbelievable or unimaginable. Impossible means there's no way it can happen. Jesus says with men, it's not almost impossible. It's not nearly impossible. Jesus says it's impossible. Now going back to the camel going through the needle's eye, there are two interpretations about this statement that Jesus uses. First, there is the figurative view. The figurative interpretation. In ancient towns and cities, there would be a gate. And for you to enter the gate and go into the city, if you had a camel and you had your possessions loaded on the camel, everything had to be taken off. All possessions had to come off, and the camel would go through, the term was the eye of the needle. It was a gate, a very small passage, and if it was too large for the camel to fit in through the entry, the gate, then it had to come off the camel. The camel essentially had to be bare, and everything that came off was then taxed, and you paid the tax to enter the city. So to gain admittance into the city through the eye of the needle, you had to remove all baggage. You had to part with all possessions. Jesus makes this statement to the rich young ruler who could not part with his possessions. His possessions was his hindrance. It was his snare. He had great possessions. He could not part with them. He could not make himself bare to enter the kingdom of God. Now, this view and this interpretation preaches good. It preaches real good. To enter the kingdom of God, you gotta give it up. You gotta take it off. You gotta surrender it. You gotta dismount whatever you're carrying. You can't bring your baggage with you and make entrance into the kingdom of God. The gate is straight and the way is narrow and there's no room for baggage. You must reduce all of your inventory in this life. There's no holding on to the things of the flesh and the things of this world. That's the figurative view with the camel and the needle's eye. But then there is the literal view. And as good as the other one preaches, this is the one I lean toward. This is the one because of the context. The next two verses immediately following this, the subject of their conversation turns to salvation and the camel going through the needle's eye, not through a gate, but literally the big camel has to go through the needle's eye, something that small, brought up the question of impossible. It's impossible for the camel to become small enough to go through the eye of the needle. The camel can't get small like a piece of thread. That's impossible. So they, with impossibility, they say, well, who can be saved? And Jesus said, it's impossible with men, but it's possible with God. Who then can be saved? It's impossible. Let me tell you something today. Man left to himself, the human race left to himself, there's no way to be saved. Never. It's impossible. There's no way it can happen for the camel to make himself small enough, down to the size of a piece of thread, sewing thread, and enter in to this needle's eye. That's truly impossible. In fact, it is so impossible that it's a foolish assertion to even entertain this in your mind. That it's ridiculous that the camel could go through a small eye of a needle. It's out of the realms of possibility. Jesus is saying that salvation is just that much impossible with you and me, with men. So you see, this is a problem. This is a dilemma. We are stuck here. It's impossible with man to be saved. We are doomed without any hope. With the camel and the going through the needle's eye, Jesus is wanting you to know. He is saying there is no avenue for you. There is no way possible for you to enter the kingdom of God and be saved. Regarding your salvation, concerning your salvation, there's no way impossible. So here we are. Here is man in this predicament. Here we are. We need some help. We need a little help. We need a push. We need a nudge. We need some aid. We need a glimmer of hope. We are so stuck right here. It's impossible with us, with man, to be saved. So what is God going to do? How is God, how is Jesus going to handle this? The Bible says, hallelujah, for God so loved the world that he gave his only begotten Son, that whosoever believeth in him should not perish. Jesus said, I am the way, the truth, and the life. No man comes unto the Father but by me. The Bible said, neither is there salvation in any other, for there is no other name given unto men under heaven, whereby we must be saved. That name is Jesus. Now, he did not say that it was impossible for man. He did not say that it was impossible to man. Jesus said that it was impossible with man. He did not say, it's not possible for me or to me. He said, it is impossible with me, in me, in man. Salvation is not at all in the arrangement. With man, it's not within man's makeup to save him, his own self. We cannot, there's nothing in our arrangement, in our makeup, in our constituent to bring about any kind of salvation for ourselves. Paul wrote to the Galatian church, he said, my gospel is not of man. Salvation is for me. Salvation is to me. But salvation is not of me. Well, we enter Jesus right here. Hallelujah. right here, we enter Jesus, the Son of God, into the arrangement. Here is where God can make it possible. When it's impossible with you and you're doomed without hope, enter now the author and the finisher of our faith. We need...
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Jesus. Thank you, Jesus. Would you just say that with me? Hallelujah. Hallelujah. Hallelujah. Hallelujah. Praise the name of the Lord. Hallelujah. Hallelujah. As we praise the Lord, that word hallelujah, it's a word that goes across languages. It may be it may sound a little bit according to the dialect of the person a little different, but it's the same word. It's said again. You can go off the world in worship services and you'll hear that word hallelujah, hallelujah, hallelujah. And the last part of that hallelujah, the word there, is a word there that really includes Yahweh, Lord, Jehovah. And when we say hallelujah, we're saying a lot. We're making a declaration of who God is, and He is Jehovah. Hallelujah. He is Jehovah Jireh, our provider today. Hallelujah. He is Jehovah, Jehovah Rophi. He is Jehovah, our healer. He is Jehovah, our banner. He is Jehovah, our God, who is everywhere present. He is Jehovah that can go down. You can make your bed in hell. Behold, I am there. He said he will do everything he can to look us up and find us with his presence. And I want to tell you today, that's a God who loves us. That's the God who loves us. He loves you today. No matter what you're going through, I want you to know He loves you today. But what He wants you to do is follow Him. Follow Him with your whole heart. Because that's what real, true believing is. It's following Jesus. And so today, would you just declare your hallelujahs and say, Lord, I'm going to follow you. I'm going to follow you. And there's somebody in here, you may make that decision today. You may have been challenged and under conviction about the Lord and about getting right with the Lord. I want to tell you, today, you can declare today. You can say, Lord, I accept, Lord, this call that you have put upon me to come follow you. And Lord, I want to follow you today. And whatever

Amen. Let's give the Lord a hand clap of praise. Do you love Him today? Do you love Him today? Yes. Yes. Hallelujah. Praise the name of the Lord. We give Him glory today. Amen. Amen. Before you're seated today, let somebody know around you, glad they came and joined you. Thank you for being here. God bless you.

and each and every Sunday. And it seems like to me the Lord is adding new people to our church each and every week. And I'm getting to know some of you better as we go along, learning some names and faces. And I want to tell you, at the end of the service, of course, we invite people anytime we at the end of our services to come pray as well, not just in the ministry moment, but we invite you if you need special prayer in any way. But also, it's a great opportunity. If we haven't met yet, I would love to meet you. If we've already met and you want to challenge me on whether or not that I still remember your name, come do that. And then if I haven't, I'll own it and we'll work it out. We'll keep learning. That's the best thing you can do is for me to say it again. But I want to just tell you, we're so thrilled to have all of you here. We praise the name of the Lord today. And this is a great place to be. It's a great place to be. And we welcome you. And so I'm so thankful for that. Listen, 2 weeks from today is, again, Pastor Jody mentioned about baptism. If you have believed upon the Lord Jesus Christ and are a follower of Jesus Christ, you say, I am following Jesus, and you have not been baptized as of yet, we want you to follow him in obedience as well. The Bible says to believe and be baptized. You may be here today, and you say, you know what? I have been saved for some time now and have not been baptized. I want to encourage you to make that next step. And because we have people all the time when we have baptism, some of them have been saved for a period of time, some a long period of time, and just have not been baptized. We want you to do that. What we believe is that baptism does not save you, but baptism is a declaration of your allegiance to Christ, and it's a testimony of what Christ has already done in your life. And he wants us to be baptized. And it's something that it is clearly taught in the scriptures. And Jesus himself was baptized by John the Baptist. And so I want to encourage you. You can go online to the chcgraniteville.com. You can do that. Also, you can get to our website by christianheritagechurch.com as well. Or you can download our church app. And if you haven't done that, I want to encourage you to do that and turn on your notifications. Because if you'll turn on your notifications, you're going to get reminders about things that maybe other people don't get reminders of. And so I want to encourage you to download our app and make sure notifications are turned on to that app. And you're gonna learn about some things sometimes that maybe you wouldn't know otherwise, just because that's another way to communicate. And so I appreciate that very much if you'll do that. As Sherry mentioned at the beginning, this coming weekend on Friday night we're going to have a worship night, and it's going to be outstanding. Taranda Green will be leading us in that night of worship. And that will be men, women, youth, everything. We want to fill the room. Now, we do what we call free music passes. We do that for the purpose of having an idea about how many to expect and to prepare for. Well, we want to prepare for filling the place up. But so we have those music passes, as Sherry said. They're located at the entry points of the church. But we don't want you to just get one just so they'll be gone. We want you to get one and indicate that you plan to come. But I want to encourage you to be here. I don't know how strongly I can do it, except I really don't want us to miss the opportunity of what will take place here in the life of the church on Friday night. And never, when we do these free music passes, never view this as, I can't go if I don't have one. Because as a part of our church, the Lord will work it out.
My point is, if you right now know, you know absolutely Friday night you can't come, but then it gets to be Friday and you go, what, you know what, I can go. Come. You know, this is what I believe. The Lord will work out all the seating at the end of the day. The other part is just trying to work it out to make sure we're prepared. But listen, that does not supersede God, what He can do in our midst. And so you come whether or not you have the pass or not. But what I do want you to do is really strongly consider being here on Friday night. And we don't do many things like that outside a Sunday. And I belong is this weekend, but that Friday night, it can be a special time for us. And so I want to encourage you to come. We filled this place up last year on Friday night, and I want to encourage you to be here this Friday night. So after the service, if you know, hey, I'm going to commit to that, go to one of the Avalon tables and say, I want my music pass. Now listen, if you have already signed up in previous weeks for a music pass, those have been mailed to you. So if you've already signed that before, so don't get one today. Because you know what that'll mean? We'll think for everyone there was another one coming. We will. So if you've already got a music pass or you already signed up for that, we've already mailed those out. It just might not have reached you yet. So if you've signed it before, you don't worry about that. But if you have not, now we're not worried about signing up because there's no time to mail them. Just get it today. You can pick it up. And all those women that are registered for Avalon, you don't need one either because it's included in as a part of your packet. So just keep all that in mind. Well, God is good, isn't He? He is. I would like for you to take your Bible this morning. And we haven't done this in a long time, but I want to begin this way today. If you'll take your Bible or your tablet or your phone, wherever your Bible is located that you have today, I'd like for you to lift it up, if you would do that, all over the place. If you're sitting next to someone who has their Bible open, you can just raise your hand along with them. You're making a declaration today. And so I want you just lift it high. Phones, tablets, Bibles, and if you're sitting, you're sharing with somebody, just lift your hand up, all right? And I want you to just repeat after me. Say, this is the Word of God. It teaches me that God is for me. Jesus is with me. His Holy Spirit is in me. And His angels are all around me. This is good news. Tell the person next to you, this is good news. All right, we in 1 John. We in 1 John this morning. Chapter 4, 1 John chapter 4. Now, we've been going through this. We've preached a sermon from each of these chapters. Of course, there are many, many sermons that can be preached as we consider each verse. But I've been trying to let the passage speak to me about what I needed to share with you on these Sunday mornings. And so as we look at chapter 4, I want us to begin, though, in my reading of the text from chapter 3, verse 24, the last verse of chapter 3, because it really continues to verse 6, the particular theme that John is dealing with here. So beginning with verse 24 of 1 John 3, now if you would, stand with me for the reading of God's Word. We did that last week. Let's do that again today. And maybe that can, if I can remember, that maybe can be custom for us to do so. All right, verse 24 says, now he who keeps his commandments abides in him and he in him. And by this we know that he abides in us, by the Spirit whom He has given us. Chapter 4, verse 1. Beloved, do not believe every spirit, but test the spirits, whether they are of God, because many false prophets have gone out into the world. By this you know the Spirit of God. Every spirit that confesses that Jesus Christ has come in the flesh is of God. And every spirit that does not confess that Jesus Christ has come in this flesh is not of God.
And this is the spirit of the Antichrist, which you have heard was coming and is now already in the world. You are of God, little children, and have overcome them, because he who is in you is greater than he who is in the world. They are of the world, therefore they speak as of the world, and the world hears them. We are of God. He who knows God hears us. He who is not of God does not hear us. By this we know that the spirit of truth and the spirit of error. May God bless the reading and the hearing of his word this morning. You can be seated. This is a rather obvious statement that I will make, but obviously not everything that you hear is true. I had someone tell me one time, they said that if it wasn't true, it wouldn't have been in the newspaper. And you wonder why I don't have any hair. Our oldest son, Caleb, he's comical now. Let me just say that. But as a little kid, he would say some incredible things as well. Now Caleb would love infomercials. The famous infomercials. He would always, in fact, for Christmas and birthdays, he would want what was on infomercials. So, I mean, he wanted the DR trimmer mower. Anybody remember those infomercials? Probably should have got it, actually. But the DR trimmer mower. But for Christmas one year, some of you heard me say this years ago, but he wanted the static buster, duster, the static duster. You know what I'm talking about? They were green, and they just picked up dust like crazy. They had every size. That's what he wanted for Christmas. So he got static dusters for Christmas. That was a primary gift. He was pumped about it. One day he said to me, he said, "Daddy, you know, you can't believe everything they say on those infomercials." Yeah? You can't. I'm sad to tell you, you can't believe everything that somebody in the name of God says as well. This is what John is talking about. John is concerned with what we are hearing and what we are giving our attention to. He's concerned that we listen for the right things. He's a Christian psychologist,

0: turn.
1: So you better, when the shrimp came, you better not miss it. Because by the time it got back around, hopefully they had refilled it. Or maybe you just had to stand there a while. And you had all these little things you would stand in as they turned from the kitchen back to where you was getting it. But it had all this food on it. And we know in more recent times there's that kind of thing became more popular in different buffets and things like that. But Tim Clinton was saying that there's a smorgasbord of spirituality and spiritualism. And there's so much that people can, if they're not careful, they'll begin to partake of in this world that we live. And sometimes thinking that it is that would be healthy and that would be pure, that would be good for them, but yet they partake of it. But it also comes from a starving generation of people, and that it has been since the beginning of time. But we know it in our own generation. And it really speaks to a hunger that people have because there's a void within them spiritually. There's a spiritual hole within the hearts of individuals, and they start looking for something else. They're looking for some kind of revelation of some kind, some kind of even in the form of self-help, and not just in the religions of the world, but people looking for something in the spiritual buffet of life. And that leads to a lot of erroneous beliefs. And even if we're not careful, even of those who may profess Christianity, if they're not careful, if their appetite is not right, their appetite might be for that is not in the written word. So I just want to as a background for it all to just kind of bring us to where we are in John's writing here in 1 John. John speaks of the light and how that Jesus is the light of the world, and that he declared that in the Gospels. He says it again to us and when we open the book of 1 John, and he's wanting us to have fellowship with the Lord in the light. And he talks about us walking in love here, in the love of God, because God is love, and he first loved us and giving his only begotten son. And we are to love God with all of our heart, but we're to love our neighbor as ourselves. In this chapter 4, in the part that we're not going to read today, after we get past verse 6 and into 7 and the rest of the chapter, he talks there about love again, and we're to and he says that we're to love one another, for love is of God, and everyone that loveth is born of God and knoweth God. But he that loveth not knoweth not God, for God is love. Love is important, but he's concerned, and we've talked about how that we really know, we need to really know the Lord, and there's a test of knowing him. And because if we say we know the Lord and that we love the Lord and we know him, but do not the things that he says do, he says that we don't know him. We don't, his love is not abiding in us. Jesus said, if you love me, keep my commandments. And so we're with all of that as a background today, and John's wanting to make sure that we are developing spiritually. He's wanting to make sure that we're growing spiritually, and he warns us of the spiritualism of the world and the things that might, the false prophets that may come, and they will come. It's clear here. We know it from life. And so it is. We need to prepare our hearts. And how do we respond? And there's four aspects that as we walk with God that we need to consider today, and that

begins in verse 1 of chapter 4 when he says to us, beloved, John said, beloved, do not believe every spirit. Now, I want you to see the word spirit there and understand that. Spirit here with a small s here. He's talking about the influence behind a thing. What is the motivating spirit? Is it of God or is it of evil? What motivates it? So he's not talking about, he's talking about what is motivating. What is it? What is it? Is it good or evil? Is it God or evil? What is the motivating spirit? What is the motivation behind it? Okay. Beloved, do not believe every spirit, but test the spirits, whether they are of God, because many false prophets have gone out into the world. So he's saying to the believers here, he's saying to Christians, test the spirit. So we must test the spirits. We must do that. And so the title of the message today is The Test Results. But because we are to test the spirits, and it matters what the test results find. Now, that's the test results is a phrase that is very common in our day. There seems like there's a test for everything. That whether it's medically, certainly in our educational systems, for whatever we might be doing, whether it was in school growing up, even on your jobs now in continuing education, or tests that you do in terms of products that you are making sure that they are sufficient to sell. People test the quality of those, hopefully. And so there's testing that goes on continually. So we're used to that language. Here he's saying you need to test the spirits. You need to test the motivations of what you are hearing. This is particularly what he's saying. You need to test the motivations of what the teacher is teaching and what you're hearing and ultimately what you are adhering to. You need to test that to make sure that it's in line with God, that it is right. Because we're concerned today with being followers of Jesus Christ, and we don't want anything to knock us off of that. We don't want anything to distract us from being followers of Jesus Christ. So we've got to be careful. Because this is just a part of the world. This is just a part of our living here. Notice it again. Do not believe every spirit. Don't believe everything that you are hearing. Pay attention to the motivation of that, whether they are of God. Figure out, we gotta test it to see if it's of God, because there are many false prophets that have gone out into the world. There's many in the world. There was many in the first century when John wrote this. There are many in our day. And the communication that we have in our days with all of the media that we have that goes into different homes and in a myriad of ways, it is prevalent everywhere. False teaching. Now, verse 2, so I want you to, first part, we must test, okay? After we know this, that we must test, how do we go about testing? That's what John starts saying. Now, how do we test that? Verse 2, by this you know the Spirit of God. By this you know the Spirit of God. Every spirit that confesses that Jesus Christ has come in the flesh is of God. Verse 3, and every spirit that does not confess that Jesus Christ has come in the flesh is not of God, and this is the spirit of the Antichrist, which you have heard was coming and is now already in the world. Now, if you have your Bible, you can just flip over to chapter 2 for a moment.
You noticed here he talked about the spirit of Antichrist here. Now, there is coming a day in the tribulation period of time, and there'll be an Antichrist that is revealed in the last day. There's a person that the Bible tells us of that will be an Antichrist leader in the last days. But even he said in John, saying in the first century, there was already the spirit, the motivation of the Antichrist. There's this Antichrist spirit that is in the world. We see it. Wouldn't you agree with me? We see that all over our world that we live in. An Antichrist spirit. It's obvious. We see that. It abounds. Now, but what we need to understand what that is ultimately. Now, this, he's telling us here that this Antichrist spirit is denying that Jesus is the Christ, that he is God and yet human. You see, what happens is there are those that would like for us to and they challenge his humanness. And they say on one hand, no, he's God, but he was not fully human. On the other hand, there would be perhaps those that would say, well, he was fully human, but he was not God. He was not God. There are major religions in the world that challenge this, and I'll call those out. I don't always do that, but I'll call them out. Of course, Muslims do not believe that Christ Jesus, they say he was a man of history, but Muslims deny that he is God. Jehovah's Witness deny that he is fully God. Mormonism denies that he is fully God. That this is, you know, and you say, well, I know this person, that person, they don't think that way, whatever. All I'm telling you is, in the doctrinal statements of these organizations, I'm not speaking against any person. Do you understand what I'm saying here? What I'm telling you is that ideology and that spirit, those religions deny the deity of Christ, that he is fully God and fully man. When the Bible says Jesus Christ, the Christ aspect of that is Messiah, God. That's why it's important. He's not just Jesus born in Bethlehem, but he was Jesus the Christ, the Son of the living God, the Messiah, who was conceived in the Virgin Mary by the Holy Spirit of God. He is fully God and fully man. This is the message of the gospel, because if it were not so, if he died on the cross and was not fully man, not fully God, he could not have taken our sins upon himself. This is huge. This matters. This makes a difference. This is not something you can just be casual about. This is true. The whole idea of the virgin birth, you cannot be a genuine believer in Christ and deny the virgin birth. Because it was God's Son, his only begotten Son. It was not of the seed of man, but the seed of God himself in the Holy Spirit. And so, this is it. But I want you to notice this, going back to chapter 2, I'm going to look, verse 18. Little children, it is the last hour. Chapter 2, verse 18. It is the last hour, and as you have heard that the Antichrist is coming, even now many Antichrists have come, by which we know that it is the last hour. Verse 19, they went out from us, but they were not of us. And if they had been of us, they would have continued with us. But they went out that they might be made manifest that none of them were of us. It wasn't just that these people had left the church to go find a new church. They had left the faith and denied the faith. Verse 22,
Who is a liar but he who denies that Jesus is the Christ? He is Antichrist who denies the Father and the Son. Whoever denies the Son does not have the Father either. He who acknowledges the Son has the Father also. You see, there's people that I love that don't believe that. But I love them enough to declare to you that that is not in alignment with the Word of God. It's not in alignment with the Word of God. And so that's what makes the difference here. And this is very clear, very clear. And I just want you to see that. But in verses 2 and 3, if you was going to underline anything, it's the word confess and confesses. Confess and confesses. See, because when we are listening to teachers of the Word, it matters what they are confessing. It matters what they're teaching. It matters what their confession is of faith. Likewise, it matters what we confess and what our confession is. But here he's saying, every spirit, verse 2, that confesses that Jesus Christ has come in the flesh is of God. What is that teaching? So when we say we must test, in verses 2 and 3, the second point of this message is we must believe. We must believe. We must believe. If our test results are going to be right in our own life, we've got to believe that He is the Christ, that He is fully God, He is fully man. But we also got to consider when we're testing the spirits that what is it that we are hearing? Now, this is not the only warnings of Scripture. This just happens to be fundamental and primary here, but there's other things that we always need to consider, because if it's in the Word of God, the teaching of the Word, we want to believe in what the Scriptures say. We want to believe what Scripture says, but this right here is huge in our world today. Huge. So just notice that you see that word confess and confesses. Verse 3, and every spirit that does not confess that Jesus Christ has come in the flesh is not of God. And so that the fact of Jesus Christ, again, Christ, that's key to that, Messiah, God. He's Jesus the Christ. What did Peter say? Who do men say that I am? When he asked Peter those words and the disciples those words, they were saying, well, some say you're Elijah, some say this. He said, you're the Christ, the Son of the living God. And Jesus affirmed, you said it right. That's it right there. You said it. You made the declaration. I am Christ, the Son of the living God. So confession matters. So we must test. We must believe. Our confession must be right. And then look at verse 4. It says, you are of God, little children, and have overcome them, because he who is in you is greater than he who is in the world. So you must test, you must believe, and point 3 is you must recognize. You must recognize. So here again, verse 4, we must recognize what? We must recognize the fact that he that we're speaking of, who is the Christ, Jesus, that he is in us. And because he is in that he is in us, he who is in us is greater than he that is in the world. Now I want you to just see the greatness of God here. Because if we're going to be an overcomer, we notice here verse 4 again, he said, little children, you are of God, little children, and have overcome them. Who's he talking about? The them. It is that spirit of the world, that spirit of Antichrist in the world, that spirit of false prophecy in the world, that spirit that does not
cling to the to Christ, that the spirit that does not cling to the teaching of the apostles and the inspiration of the Holy Spirit and biblical authority. It is that kind of thing that we must overcome. We must overcome the deception of the world. We must overcome all of that that will attack our what we believe and what the scriptures declare. And we must overcome that, he's saying in verse 4. But this is how it's overcome. He says, you've overcome them because he who is in you is greater than he who is in the world. We don't overcome because we're smarter than everybody. We don't overcome because we took a class. We don't overcome because someone delivered us. We overcome here because as believers, as followers of Jesus, greater is he that is within you than he that is in the world. That's how we overcome. We overcome by him. This is just another of the reasons why it's impossible for someone who is a believer to be demonically controlled on the inside. I'm telling you, if greater is he that is within you than he that is in the world, I want to tell you, he's greater. If he's greater, he's greater. And when light descends upon the soul of man, darkness cannot comprehend it. Darkness cannot stand that. Darkness must run and flee. And so when all of hell is raged against us, when false prophecy comes from left and right, it's not going to be my intellect that gets me through the day. It's not going to be just having you to pray over me that gets me through the day. What's going to be is the fact that I am born again, and because I'm born again, the power that is within me, who is Jesus, is greater than that is in the world. Listen, this is it. This is it. Man, this clock, I hate clocks. Give me Isaiah chapter 40. Isaiah 40, beginning with verse 21. Listen, have you not known? Have you not heard? Has it not been told you from the beginning? Have you not understood from the foundations of the earth? It is he who sits above the circle of the earth, and its inhabitants are like grasshoppers, who stretches out the heavens like a curtain and spreads them out like a tent to dwell in. He brings the princes to nothing. He makes the judges of the earth useless. Verse 27. Why do you say, O Jacob, and speak, O Israel, my way is hidden from the Lord, and my just claim is passed over by my God? Have you not known? Have you not heard? The everlasting God, the Lord, the creator of the ends of the earth, neither faints nor is weary. His understanding is unsearchable. He gives power to the weak, and to those who have no might, he increases strength. I want to tell you there in Isaiah 40, 21 through 29, we need to read it again and again and again, because his power is unmatchable. His power is beyond any power that's in the world. That's why the Apostle Paul said in 1 Corinthians 2 and 2, hey, he said, I'm determined not to know anything among you except Jesus Christ and him crucified. I'm determined in the midst of a world of all kinds of stuff, I'm determined that I'm going to cling to Jesus Christ and him crucified. I'm going to cling to him. I'm going to glory saving the cross of Jesus Christ. This is what it's all about. This is what he's declaring here. Romans chapter 11, verses 33 through 36. We see here it says, oh, the depth of the riches, both of the wisdom and knowledge of God. How unsearchable are his judgments and his ways past finding out.
For who has known the mind of the Lord? Or who has become his counselor? Or who has first given to him and it shall be repaid to him? For of him and through him and to him are all things, to whom be glory forever. Amen. Amen. Amen. So here it is. We must test. We must believe. We must recognize that we overcome by the Spirit of the Lord. And I just want you to look back to verse 24 of the previous verse. It said, now he who keeps his commandments abides in him, and he in him. And by this we know that he abides in us. By the what? Spirit whom he has given us. And then in verse 4, we see the greatness of God, or the greatness of the Spirit of God. That's how we overcome. And then we look at verses 5 and 6. And there, we see not only we must test, and we must believe, and we must recognize, but verses 5 and 6 say we must listen. We've got to listen. We've got to listen to the test results here. They are of the world. Therefore, they speak as of the world. And the world hears them. You see? When you don't have that spirit abiding in you as a believer, you can get caught up in it. And you'll hear it. You and I should be alert to it. This is not right. This is wrong. We are of God. He who knows God hears us. He's saying, you that know God, you hear us. He's talking about the apostles himself. He's one of the disciples. He said, y'all hear us. Y'all hear the scriptures. Y'all hear us as teachers because you're one of us. We're together in this. You hear us. So it's very important for us to believe in biblical authority. It's important. You've got to believe this over a backslidden professor. You have to believe this over a backslidden preacher. You got to believe this over just some guy that knows some stuff about the scriptures. If they're saying what is contradictory to the written word, you cling to the written word, even if it's your family member. Right. He who knows God hears us, but who is not of God does not hear us. But this we know. So what I'm saying to you, on one hand, the spirit of the Antichrist, these people are lost. Would you agree with me what I'm saying? When you don't believe in the deity of Christ, that he is fully God, full of man, you're not a Christian. You're not born again. But also, we just have to understand biblical authority. I just want us to grab hold of that too. It's about the Word of God. You know, and so there are different people who have different views upon certain scriptures, but we hold to the fact that of the primary things. So we're all learning. There's some things and some viewpoints that we may have differently sometimes on issues. There's different opinions about different nuances, but what I'm telling you is when you get down to when it gets down to the nitty-gritty about who Jesus is, we got to believe the same about that. Does that make sense to you? You know, there's different denominations that I have brothers and sisters in that I may view something differently than they do. But when it comes to Jesus, we've got to see that. We got to see that exactly the same. We've got to see that exactly the same. So, just in summarizing what we just said, if you'll look at verses 1 through 3, 1, 2, and 3, we see there that's the test, really. Or may I put it another way.
That is giving us a warning there in those first three verses. Verses 4, 5, and 6 should give us confidence. I want you just to see that. Verses 4 through 5 and 6 give us confidence as believers. So on one hand, we're

0: warned about the spirits, and there's that test that's going on. But I want to tell you what happens in 4, 5, and 6. I get rest. There's a test, but I'm thankful for rest. And my rest is in the person of Jesus Christ this morning. Is that your rest today? That's my rest, is in Him. I want to tell you, if you're not resting in Jesus today, believe and follow Him. Believe and follow Him. I heard it said, I don't know if you've ever watched one of these nature programs, and particularly the ones where penguins, they're quite a unusual bird. Bird don't fly. But old penguin, they'll sometimes gather out on those big icebergs, and they say there could be 1,000 of them out there. And what those scientists say is that there'll be mother penguins and will have their children, and out there in 1,000 of them, and they're all mixed up, that all those mothers have a particular chirp. And her babies will hear her chirp, and they'll come to where she is. Well, I want to tell you, there's a bunch of chirping going on today in our world. And God is saying to us, I want you to hear my voice. I want you to hear my call. The Holy Spirit is saying to us, and I want to tell you, we that abide in Him, according to verse 24, we that are abiding in Him, we that believe in Him, we that are following Him, we can hear His chirp. We can hear His voice. We that are abiding in Him belong to Him. And you can have confidence in the now and confidence when you stand before God in judgment. Father, we rest today in You. We rest today in You. We rest today in You. We rest today in You. As every head is bowed and every eye is closed, if you're here today and you say, I want to follow Jesus. I want to follow Him. I want to make that declaration today. I want to receive Him. I want to follow Him. I want to give my heart to Him. I want to be born again today. I'm going to repent today of my sins because the Spirit of the Lord is dealing with me, and I want to come to Him now. If that's you, would you slip up your hand?
1: 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That's how you'll connect with us. We'll send you a link and it'll take you to some next steps. And look, if today you gave your life to Jesus for the first time, we definitely want to know about it. That's what we care about around here. And that's why we do what we do, to introduce people like you to Jesus. And so if you did give your life to Him for the first time, or maybe you're rededicating your life, send the message Respond CHC to the number 94,000, and we'll send you next steps there. Look, so grateful for you guys. So grateful that you decided to stop in and worship with us this morning. We can't wait to see you next week.
2: Hey, this is Joyce Martin, and my favorite verse is Philippians 4, 6, and 7. And it says, do not be anxious about anything, but in everything by prayer and supplication, with thanksgiving, let your request be made known to God. And the peace of God, which surpasses all understanding, will guard your hearts and your minds in Christ Jesus. This has been my verse since I was a teenager. I can remember the first time that my pastor quoted it from the pulpit and has taken it with me through every valley that I've gone through. The last 2 years have been extremely difficult for me personally, and still, the Lord takes me back to that day when I realized for the first time that God will take care of my heart and my mind if I'll just not worry and just depend on Him for everything.
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5: 1 Timothy, I believe it's the third chapter, and most of you probably already know that chapter. Amen? Love it. Amen? That's right. Paul was writing Timothy, and he was telling him that if a man is out of office of a bishop or an elder or a leader, he was giving him the qualification. And as we go down into the fourth verse, he says, one that does what? Rule. And we understand the word rule means to manage. So when you begin to talk about manage, you look at a supermarket or a clothes store. So a person that's going to manage, they got to have a vision. Amen. They got to have a vision because they got to have an overall picture of how everything's supposed to work. And they got to feel responsible. So he said, one that rules well. Not halfway, not in, not feel like I want to do it some days and some days I don't. Not married, but yet I'm single. How many know when you're married, there's a certain aroma about you? Come on, there's a certain spirit. That I've seen two married people set together and it seemed like they didn't want to be setting together. You could tell something was wrong. See, when you got the Spirit of God, you can see stuff. Come on. You can pick up stuff. And that don't mean you got to go tell everybody. Because God don't give intercessors stuff because they talk, but he give it to them because they know how to pray for you. No doubt there's people in here that see what you're going through with, and they ain't saying nothing, but they're saying, God, work it out. Come on, am I right? Amen. So we see here in the Word of God, one that rule well his own house, having his children subjective with all gravity. And it says, for if a man know not how to rule or manage his own house, how should he take care of the church of God? Let's go real quickly to the other famous scripture. 1 Timothy 5 and 8. But if any provide, somebody say provide. Now, we understand that in this particular chapter, there's above it, he's talking about the widows and how the families should take care of their own. And we look at that word provided, and first thing we think about is providing food and clothes and shelter. And that's right. But can I take it to another level? There are other areas of your family life that you need to be providing for. There's affection, there's emotion, there's attention. There's affirming, there's affirmation. Come on. Many times you got to feel like it's my job to affirm you. It's my job to encourage you. It's my job to make sure you get the amount of attention that you need. I don't want you to get the attention from the person at the job. Ooh, you got some good smelling cologne. I know your husband told me he never noticed me. I know your wife. She never saw it. How many hear me? See, you got to understand, it's more to it than just the natural stuff. Everybody got needs. It's not good when you're single to be needy, but when you get married, you ought to have a need meter. Come on now. You ought to have a need meter. Somebody that meets my need. Somebody that satisfies me. Somebody that encourages me. Somebody that can pick me up. What's wrong, baby? What you going through? Are you? Come on. Going a little fast, but I'm going to get there. I'm going somewhere. I want you to look at somebody and say, my first, a vision for my first ministry. A vision for my first ministry. Paul was telling Timothy in so many words that if a person is going to do anything in the church, they got to first have a vision for their first ministry. Your first ministry is your home. Am I right? And so we're going to go to the book of Genesis. And we're going to see how, when God made Adam, there were certain things he made. Now, we can get into the physical part, because when you look at a man, God, I believe God gave him biceps and triceps and muscles, and all those things is for protection. God designed him to be a protector. God designed him to be a worker. So ain't no sense in saying God made me flaky. He didn't put no sugar in me when he made me, baby. He wasn't in doubt. He wasn't confused when he made me. Because he gave me muscles. He gave me stuff that told me, why you giving me this stuff? Because you're going to have to protect somebody. You're going to have to provide for somebody. You're going to have to carry somebody. You're going to have to be the strength for somebody. Single women, what you're looking for. You got to know what you're looking for, baby. Come on, you got to know what you're looking for. Come on, am I right? The Bible says, he who finds a wife, let him find you. If he can't find you, you ain't ready yet. And for all you know, God could be trying to protect you. Because there's some fools out there. And there's some folks you can connect with, it ain't easy to say it's over. Because they say, I don't want it to be over. Because everything good ain't gold. Can I get an amen? Let's go to the book of Genesis. Ain't gonna be before you too long. In the book of Genesis, the second chapter. Now God done made everything, the earth, and he's needing somebody. He's needing a straw boss. He's needing somebody to run what he made. Because how many know God is the owner and we just a manager? We just good steward over everything we got belongs to him. Even though we act like it's ours and we don't want to help out, we don't want to do, but it still belongs to God. And he knows how to let you understand, this is mine. The Lord giveth and the Lord does what? He takes it. Come on, am I right? So he know how to bring you back into check. Listen to what it says here. In the 7th, Genesis 2 and 7. And the Lord God formed man of the dust of the ground and breathed in him nostrils the breath of life, and man became a living soul. And the Lord God planted a garden east of Eden. Now God planted a garden. Somebody said God planted a garden. And he planted in East Eden, and there he put the man whom he had formed. And out of the ground made the Lord God to grow every tree that is pleasant to the sight and for food the tree of life. Also in the midst of the garden, the tree of knowledge of good and evil. I'm going to skip down for time's sake. The 15th verse. Now the first thing we understand is God put him in the garden. East, and then all of a sudden now God sinned, and the Lord took the man and put him in the garden to dress and to keep it. First thing I want you to say is responsibility. Adam has no wife. He has nothing. Single men. One of the things you have to understand is that God designed you to be a responsible person. You say you want a woman. You say you want a wife. Are you responsible? Come on. Can we put anything in your hand? What are you responsible? How do you handle pressure? How do you handle bills? Come on. What is your credit like? Come on. How many hear me? How many jobs have you had? Do you have a car? Do you really want to work? Do you want to get out of debt? The first thing God gave Adam was responsibility. I'm putting you in the garden to take care of him. He's prepared him to take care of his wife. So when you're single, this is why it's so important for the older men and the wives to see the men and see the women, to train the young women, because you got a child, you're not going to always have that child. You training that child for somebody else's husband or somebody's wife. Now, if you don't have that vision for that child, that you're preparing them for life, then when life hits them, they're going to look at you kind of crazy. So you have to prepare the first vision for the vision for the first ministry. So as a single man, single woman, you got to understand that life, God is preparing you. It's nothing wrong with you designing a companion, but allow God to prepare you. Responsibility. If you're struggling and you by yourself, you can't afford a mate. Ain't no sense in adding trouble to it. Come on. You can't afford a mate. I had to tell a family member of mine, I said, really, you can't afford a mate. I said, and you be honest with yourself. I said, you're struggling by yourself. You can't hardly keep gas in your car. You don't hardly have nowhere to stay. And you're talking about marriage. Control yourself. You ain't ready for it. And so God prepares Adam and he tells him, he says, you know, I'm putting you in this garden. Now the next thing he said, to dress it and keep it. So the dressing means I want you to cultivate. I want you to take care of it. So look at God. Everything he's doing, he's training man how to be a responsible person. He's training them how to take care of stuff. Well, if you're single, amen, you got to learn how to take care of stuff. Do you take care of your body hygiene? Do you take care of your clothes? Come on. Do you take care of your house? Do you take care of your yard? Come on. See, everything that God is doing as a single man, see, he's preparing, he's training. So God was training Adam. God ain't crazy. He know what he's doing. He's training him. He said to dress it, cultivate it, take care of it. Come on, am I right? What is so ironic is that a woman will pick up somebody that look like they done drug them out of a hole somewhere. Because in a woman's mind, she feel like, oh, I can change him. And I'm not saying you can't change him, but there are some people you cannot change. I don't want to get someone I got to change to that degree. Because you already, the Bible says, you know more twain but you one. So you already got two worlds coming together, two cultures, two different people. Why in the world do I want to re-raise you? So brothers, you got to learn how to present yourself, how to make yourself be where God can give you somebody. God is not crazy. You said, Lord, I want your best. Well, God said, you're not at your best. I'm not giving you nobody to run them crazy. I'm not giving you nobody to make them max life. Haven't you seen people almost lose out when they got married? I never will forget when me and my wife got married. And the thing about it is that if you haven't been trained properly, oh my God, whoever gets you, I had no father, never seen my father to this day, but I'm named after him, but never seen him. All the men in my life around me never groomed me, never prepared me. My mother did the best she could. She taught me how to work. See, you can have a job, but still don't know how to be a man. Come on, you can have a job, car, houses, but still don't know how to take care of a woman. Still don't know your... See, there's a role that a man has to know. What is your role? He said, my people perish for the lack of knowledge. He said, without a what? Without a what? Without a vision. The word vision means a redemption plan. You can't redeem yourself if you don't have a vision. You can't get yourself together. So I had no vision about being a husband. So when my wife met me, the most I had mentioned, I was a hard working mother. Because my mother was like, if you're going to stay here, you're going to work. So at the age of 13, when you got the Social Security card, I started working. I started doing 10 hours like a little man. I started working like a little man. In the fields, hoeing cotton, working cattle and everything. And so when my money came in, my mother was a good manager. She knew how to manage. So she would give me a little check and you know, I work all summer long, and then when school time come, I had all new clothes. She didn't play with my money. She didn't try to get over on me, because however a woman treats you when you're young, you'll get used to that stuff, and you'll want a mama when you get married. And a woman don't want to be your mama. She don't want another child. Am I right? She wants somebody to lead her. She want another man. She want a man to lead her. She don't need another son. Come on. Am I right? So what my mother did, she didn't know that she was overprotected, because one of my brothers had went to prison. So she was overprotected, but she taught me how to work. So every week I got my check, she would give me $5, say, go to the movie and bring me back some change or whatever. So the most I knew how to manage was, how much? Am I talking to anybody? What's the most you ever managed? What's the most? So the most I've managed was $5. So my pastor began to teach about marriage, and I get the cat by the tail, and I'm thinking, you know, I'm all in a bag of chips, and I'm about to drive us crazy. And come on. because I haven't been prepared. And I don't care how much Jesus, I didn't cuss, I didn't drink, I was saved. My wife was attracted to me because of my prayer. She heard me on the radio crying out to God, praying. It wasn't my biceps, because when she saw me, I wasn't 100 pounds soaking wet. She said, I had a bird chest. I was nothing like, you know, you ladies, come on, I want this kind of man. I want him golden, I want him bow-legged, I want this, I want the big chest, I want to, you know, come on, I didn't mean to let the cat out the barrel, but you know how it is. You got in your mind what kind of man you want. And don't you fool yourself, not only is God listening, but Satan listening. So just so happened that Satan was hearing, but God sent me. And all I had going for me was God. And you know, all I need is Jesus. You need the wisdom, the knowledge of Jesus. Come on. All I have, I had what you call, one of the things I had, and I was teaching on last week, is what you call a checker. A checker is something that checks you. You know what I'm talking about? You know, you say a little something, you haven't been to your wife, how you say, you know what, honey, God told me I'm sorry. That's the only thing I had going for me, because other than that, no wisdom, didn't know the first thing. When I married, she had a child. So the first day I got married, I become a father and a husband. Quite a bit. Quite a challenge. For a man that hadn't managed no more than $5. My mother said I was her baby. She said, I don't care how grown you get, I'm getting married. She said, come sit in my lap, you're my baby. So that means she had not prepared me for what was ahead. How many of you sitting out there today have not prepared your child, your son? Come on, think about it. You're not going to always have them children, and they're not going to always be with you. The worst thing is when you make friends with your children. That's a big mistake there. That's the worst thing, when you make friends and you want to club and party, you want to do all kind of crazy stuff with them. Come on. We feel like if I can't help you, I'm going to join. The devil is a lie. Am I right? So that was part of my problem in my marriage, is that the fact that I had not been trained. I knew how to work, but I could not manage. When I would go to the grocery store, and I'm saying this to help a lot of men, because sometimes, you know, when you first get married, yes, you are the manager, you are the head. But then you got to learn that God gives you what you need. And so don't be intimidated because you got a smart woman. Come on, don't be intimidated, because if she's a wise woman, she going to build you, not pluck you down. She going to cover your weaknesses. Am I right? She going to cover your weaknesses. You might not can read it right, but won't nobody know it but you and her, because she know how to cover you. See, that's what a good woman do. She'll cover her man. Come on. She compliments him. Am I right? Come on. She don't cut him down. She, even if he's not saved, she know how to compliment him when the church's full. She don't make him go in the back room. This is my husband, y'all. Because that's the brother. That's the one, come on, paying the bills. Come on, am I right? So God will give you somebody to compliment you. So many times you, as a man, you might not be the smartest thing. You might not have the most wisdom knowledge. But then if God gives you a woman and she's gifted, she's wise, she's smart, and she's willing to help you, and she want to train you, don't be bullheaded. Come on, don't get bullheaded and just sit there. How about it? Come on, I'm telling you, for me, I'm a man, I can talk about a man. So I know how we are. We're egotistic, you know what I mean? We got that ego, we got that little pride, and man, you know, and I regret the first 10 years that I messed up. Not infidelity, but the fact I didn't know how to manage, and I had a woman that was already set. She had a house, I had a house, but she was a better manager. She had this, she had that. Everything I had, you could put it in a Walmart bag. I was so bad at cooking, I would take Spam and try to make gravy out of it. Only reason I knew how to cut up a chicken is because I ate so many, but I still couldn't cut him up. I was the kind of single guy, you get all my food, because I didn't know how to cook. So I had to give it away before it ruined, because I didn't know how to cook. So when I met my wife, my people worked in a restaurant. Her people own a restaurant. So I'm wanting you to struggle. She used to having stuff. So you can see that it was like the hot and cold are coming together. It was getting to be a tornado. Because I didn't have a vision for my first ministry. See, you got to have a vision. That means you got to pray and say, God, show me how to minister to my wife. You don't have to. I know brothers that turn good women down because, man, I just don't feel comfortable. That girl's smart. She's sharp, man. She... I didn't mean to do y'all like that, bro. I'll come back around. Come on, am I right? There's some good women that want the man, but because she got it going on and she got a lot going and you ain't got that much. And you know, we all, us men, we're competitive. We always chase, we always trying to win something. We compete in all. So when you get your wife, you know, you trying to compete. I remember when I first got married, my wife was, you know, she'd been driving longer. I had just got my driving license when we got married, just a few months earlier. So she had been driving ever since she used to, you know, was 13 driving the car. And so we would have to drive to New Mexico and it was an 8-hour drive. So I was determined I could drive it like she could, but I hadn't been driving for 6 months. That's just how competitive I was. You know what I mean? I done heard I'm the head and boy, I got that thing twisted up. Because everywhere I'm looking at the wrong way. I should be a protector, provider. I should be a strength. I should comfort. I should encourage her. I should say, I'm proud of you, baby. But I'm too busy trying to compete with her. We have the male and the female fight, the battle of the sexes. Am I talking to anybody? Come on, everything is competing. I did it first. Mine's better. When, you know, that's why the Bible says, you know, what God have joined. Now, we think it's just the paper. But God has to join you. Woo. You can be married, but still be separate. Because when God joins, you start becoming one. You start seeing things. You start, the Bible thinking two or steps to agree. So you start agreeing. You start understanding each other. Am I right? And so this is why sometimes when you meet somebody, you don't need to be getting sexually involved. Because when you get sexually involved, you're mixing not only body fluid, but you're trading spirits because you're becoming one with that person. And you don't even know them yet. You don't even know. So your time of getting to know a person, that's the time when you need to be talking about different things that we don't understand, we don't agree. So when you do get married, you do have a fair idea of what this person is like. Sometimes we so hot in the pants and hot in the dress, so man, we that whole time we was together, we didn't discuss nothing. Come on, is it real? Now you married this person and you got a Dr. Jekyll and Mr. Hyde going on. When you first met them, this guy, he didn't care what you looked like, what you wore, how you did, little stuff in the car, wasted something, don't worry about it, baby. Now he come out, he said, don't mess with my car. Because we was too busy trying to impress her. And she never saw the real person. Ladies, if you're using your hips and everything else to draw him, when all that goes south, where is he going to go? Do we have to look for more hips? Come on. See, you can push yourself on him. And you can show him so much that he don't even really see you. He see your body. So it's the way you carry yourself. Come on. That's why the Bible speaks about moderation, being modesty, because you want to have something to surprise. Come on, am I right? So we have to understand, like I said, that in my marriage, there's a lot of ignorance I had. I didn't know it because I wasn't prepared. So you need to thank God for your leaders here that's teaching you on the marriage and home. I went on Facebook and I listened to your leaders. Because I want to know who I was getting ready to fellowship with. And I like that home. I like that family ministry because that's where it's at. That's where it's at. I don't care how your kids stray away. They're going to come back to it because they know that it works. They saw it work with mom and daddy. And that's why we as parents have to be an example to them. We have to have a vision for the family. Your first ministry is your home. Now that don't mean you neglect the church. I got to work on my home. I can't come to church. The devil is a lie. Come on, I don't care if you got service two or three times a week. You still got plenty of time to work on your ministry at the house. Am I right? And so we look here in the Word of God, how God told him to dress, and the next thing said to keep it, which means, you know, to watch over it. What are you watching for? Because the enemy wants to destroy your family. And so you've got to learn to have a vision that you are the watchman on the wall. Even the head cover, what it represents, that I'm covered. Am I right? And so

0: told you. Come on, we'll go down another night. But a man was made to be responsible, and a woman was made for you to provide for her. That's why God told her to leave, because when she left her father, you in those Bible days, you had to give him a certain amount of money because she carried weight in that home. So when you take her, you're supposed to be providing her. So you need to be trained in your mind, I'm going to take care of her, even if her job ain't right. Come on, you have to learn how to balance that money out where if anything go down, baby, you ain't got to worry about. Now, it might take y'all a while to get there, but that should be your ultimate goal, because you need to learn that in my mind, I am the provider. So he says the watch, which means he's now what God just gave Adam was a vision for Eve. He don't even have Eve yet, but he gave him a vision for his what? First ministry. And his first minister was his family. So you have to have a vision for your family. I'm not talking about James and Ezekiel. I'm talking about a vision. We'll make it plain. Life insurance, health insurance. Come on, am I right? All those things. You know, car ain't running right. Women gonna get another car. Been using my mama's car for the last past 3 months. Come on. Sometimes you got to go to it, but you got to have an overhaul plan. You just can't sit there and just, well, you know, because mama might say, yeah, I need my car. Jenny, when Bill going to get another car? Y'all going to ever get a car? Well, mama. Mama, right. He need a vision. That's part of your qualification for becoming a leader of God's people. Is that you must have a vision, because it really, you know, so many children today are got dads that are what you call MIAs, missing in action. Now you there, but you're not there. Because if you don't have a vision, now I'm going to show you in the Word some examples real quickly. Let's go real quickly to the book of 1 Samuel. There was a man by the name of, now we don't agree with the two wives, but I wanted to show you. The Bible said in the book of 1 Peter, to dwell with your wife according to what? And honor her as the what? Weaker vessel. So that don't naturally mean that she's weak, because some women are stronger physically and spiritually. Some women, if they had to be really praying, we wouldn't hardly have nothing. So what he's saying there is that I want you to say, baby, let me handle the pressure. Learn to shield her. Learn to understand that, you know what? I don't want you carrying the load. I got this. When my son got killed some years ago in Jacksonville, Florida, and my wife, she said, baby, you gotta step in. It was just too much. It was overwhelming her. When another one of my kids went to prison, she said, baby, you gotta step in. Am I right? It was overwhelming. And so that's the part that we as men got to learn, is that we have to say, I don't care what it is, I got it. Even if you got it, the Bible said the multitude counts as what's safety. So even if you got to go and get educated about that particular thing that your family's going through, it's worth it, because you want to make sure that you're the strong man in that house. You want to make sure that you're the leader. You want to make sure that you're not setting your mate up, because you don't never be there. You're there, but you're not there. I had to learn that when my son died, that I couldn't quote scripture to my wife and rebuke her because she was crying. I had to learn how to just hold her some days and just say, baby, it's going to be all right. I had to learn that, because, you know, I was so used to doing revivals, so used to preaching, and God just moving, and all of a sudden it's like, you came from
1: heaven to earth. Welcome, and thank you for tuning in today to the Heaven to Earth Ministry Broadcast. This is Brother Richie Enlow proclaiming the greatest message known to man, the gospel of Jesus Christ. The gospel is the greatest piece of news that has ever come to man on planet Earth. And furthermore, the greatest thing that could ever happen in your life is for you to believe on the Lord Jesus Christ and be saved. The title to this message today is Jesus, Adam, and Barabbas. John 11 and verse 25, Jesus said, I am the resurrection.

and the life. He that believeth in me, though he were dead, yet shall he live. Jesus, Adam, and Barabbas. Whether we realize it or not, all of us are connected to these three. These three figures from the Bible, I believe every man, we have a connection. Let me explain. Jesus here says that he is the resurrection. And let's look at this word resurrection. The first two letters, R-E. R-E, other than R-E being the initials of yours truly, R-E in the English language simply means to redo something. To do something a second time, to do it again, such as repeat. If I repeat something, I say it again. I say it a second time. If I remember something, that means that the thought comes back to my memory again, the second time. If we return from somewhere, it means that we come back again to a place the second time. Well, in the Bible, there are some good and very powerful R-E words translated into the English language, such as restore or restoration. God restores us. We have restoration through Him, which simply means He resupplies our store. Our storehouse, He resupplies man. Revival or revive is a biblical word. It means to be able to breathe again spiritually. Speaking, to live again. There is the word reconcile, reconciliation. We have that through Jesus. Reconciliation, which means that man was separated from God. But God reconciles us. He brings us back to Him so that we're together again a second time. God is our Redeemer. Redeemer means that He buys us back. He purchases us a second time so that we belong to Him again. Jesus said that I am the resurrection or the resurrection. So you know what the R-E means. You know it means to do it over. So let's look at this word surrect or surrection. It means to rise up, to come up. It means an arising. And, you know, let's look at Adam. The first man, Adam, when he was recreated in the garden, God formed him from down in the dust. He was of the dust, and he was a lifeless form until God breathed into him. Jehovah God put a breath, a deposit of himself, which is really his spirit, into the lifeless form which was Adam. And then and only then did Adam rise up in life. There was a rising. There was a surrection. Adam is the first surrection in the creation. Adam rose up and arising to walk with God, to have senses, to relate to God, to live on this earth and to reflect the image of God in which he was created in this earth. But very soon, Adam and Eve, by disobedience, they sinned and there was a fall. They fell back down into the dust, we could say, spiritually speaking. And there was a curse invoked upon the human race. And we were all born into this. We were made subject unto this in our first birth, in our fleshly existence. We are under this bondage that Adam brought us into. So we need God to redo something. We have the experience in the nature of a fallen nature. So we need God to redo something. That's where Jesus comes in. He came to resurrect. He came to lift us out of that death and sin and that nature of bondage that we're subject to by birth. A fallen nature. Jesus came. He promises to resurrect. There's a second arising that is available to us by faith in Jesus to reform that fallen nature. Jesus is the resurrecting. That's the Jesus nature. That's a divine nature. We can only experience this by a rebirth, a new birth, a second birth, not being born of water or of your mother, but being born of the Spirit of God when we become a Christian, a new creature. So when Jesus came, when the Father sent the Son of God into the earth, it was a do-over.
God was saying, we're going to do this thing over. We're going to wipe the slate clean for the sons of Adam, and we're going to do this over. It's a new ball game. So the last Adam, the Son of God, Jesus, came. And he has this title of the last Adam because he took the nature of the first Adam. He took that fallen nature. He identified with it. He became a man. He took part of weakness and all of this. The Bible said it behooved him to be made like unto his brethren. But whereas the first Adam disobeyed God in his garden, the Garden of Eden, the last Adam, Jesus Christ, obeyed his Father in his garden, the Garden of Gethsemane. 1 Corinthians 15:21, for since by man came death, by man came also the resurrection of the dead. For as in Adam all die, even so in Christ shall all be made alive. A resurrection, a re-rising. Remember, when Jesus raised the little girl from death, he took her by the hand and he said, damsel, I say unto thee, arise. That's resurrection. He stood at the death tomb of his friend Lazarus and he cried, Lazarus, come forth. Really, it was Jesus saying, Lazarus, arise. That's the resurrection. So Adam and the sons of Adam, we have a resurrection. A rising up to live, but we fail and we have this sin nature, and no doubt Jesus is the resurrection. But what about Barabbas? What about him? Well, Barabbas is the insurrection. Insurrection means inward surrection. Listen to Mark 15:7. And there was one named Barabbas, which lay bound with them that made insurrection with him, who had committed murder in the insurrection. Now, first of all, let's look at who Barabbas was. He is the insurrection. But remember, Pilate wanted really to release Jesus. He didn't want to turn Jesus over to be condemned. So he gave the Jews a choice, thinking surely they a choice to release one prisoner, either Barabbas or Jesus. Surely Pilate thought they would not release this man Barabbas because he was a notorious criminal. He was a murderer. He was a vile man. The Bible said that Barabbas led an insurrection against the Roman government. He led a violent overthrow against law and order, the law and order of the Roman government. Now understand, there was a scheduled execution. He was convicted, Barabbas. He was sentenced to die. There was a scheduled execution that Barabbas would be crucified, put to death. But the Jewish legend has it is that Jesus was nailed and crucified to the very piece of wood, to the very cross that was made for Barabbas, that was fitted for Barabbas to hang on and die on. It was crafted with the mind that Barabbas would die on this cross. But then Jesus, because the people demanded the release of Barabbas and to crucify Jesus of Nazareth, Jesus died on the cross of Barabbas. What an exchange and what a picture of the gospel right there. Jesus hung and died on your cross and my cross. Barabbas is the insurrection. We have that Barabbas nature. The Adam nature, the fallen nature, is also the Barabbas nature. The Barabbas nature is that there is a self-inward rising up through the flesh. We rise up to overthrow God, to overthrow the law and order, divine law and divine order. Man wants no part of it. Man wants to be his own God. Man wants to overthrow God's authority. It's an evil rising up, an inward rising up, like leaven in the flour, rising up, symbolizing sin. There's a rising up nature in you. It's rebellion. It's Barabbas nature. It's insurrection. It's you wanting to do your own thing and be your own God. It's lawlessness. It's iniquity, which is what lawlessness means. Look at the world today. The world is defying all law and order. This is an evil. This is a sinful, a fleshly rising up in an evil way, not to walk with God like Adam was able to rise up and walk with God, but it's a rising up to rebel and to defy God's righteousness and authority.
Lucifer.

0: Lucifer did this first in heaven. He led an anarchy in heaven, an angelic attempt to overthrow God. Barabbas in us, when we're a sinner, before we're born again, if we don't know Jesus, that rising up nature to shake your fist at God and say, God, I will have none of your Bible. I will have none of your law. I will not have you to rule and to govern me. I'm going to be my own God and do my own thing. That's evil. It's evil. It's self-rising. It's Barabbas within us. But Jesus came to deliver, to reform, to resurrect. Amen. All of us, as sons of Adam, we're born into sin. We have that flesh nature. But Jesus came. And if you will call on Him, if you'll believe and accept what He did for you, and call on you and repent of your sins, you can feel that rising up again, a re-rising, a rising up to know God, a rising up to fellowship with God, a rising up to walk with God in His Spirit. You can know it. You can experience resurrection life and resurrection power. We were dead, but He revived us. We need a redo. We were lost, but He recovered us. We were separated, but He reconciled us. We were slaves to sin, but He redeemed us. We were dead in our sins, but He resurrected. He will reach down and lift you out of that dust again, and you can experience that rising up, that resurrection power that only comes through Jesus. Will you call on Him today? I tell you, the Spirit of God, I believe, is dealing with someone. Call on Jesus. Turn from your sins, and you can experience that rising up to walk with God, to be restored, your image, the image of God to be restored in you, and you can experience that rebirth to walk with God. May God richly bless you today.
1: Our time is up for today, but we hope that this word has been a real blessing to you. If you want to be saved today, if you feel right now an inner tugging at your heart, that is the Holy Spirit. The Holy Spirit is drawing you. He is knocking on your heart's door. I'm about to lead you in prayer, and I just want you to call out to God and make these words sincerely your very own. Heavenly Father, in Jesus' name, I ask you to come into my heart and to forgive me of my sins. Wash me with your blood, the blood that Jesus shed at the cross of Calvary. Heavenly Father, I know I'm not good enough, and I cannot save myself, but I know that Jesus died for me, and He hung in my place, and He is my sacrifice. Holy Spirit, I invite you into my heart and life. Make me a new person. Make me a new creation from this day forward. Give me a desire and a thirst and a hunger for your presence and your word. And thank you for saving me today. In Jesus' name, amen. Well, if you prayed that prayer and you received Christ into your heart and life today, or if this ministry has blessed you in any way, we would love to hear from you. It would really be an encouragement to us. A special member of my family is coming now to tell you how you can do just that.
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Now here's more about Jesus Christ as we continue reading from the scriptures at Luke 4:31. And he came down to Capernaum, a city of Galilee, and he was teaching them on the Sabbath. And they were amazed at his teaching, for his message was with authority. In the synagogue there was a man possessed by the spirit of an unclean demon, and he cried out with a loud voice, "Let us alone! What business do we have with each other, Jesus of Nazareth? Have you come to destroy us? I know who you are, the Holy One of God." But Jesus rebuked him, saying, "Be quiet and come out of him." And when the demon had thrown him down in the midst of the people, he came out of him without doing him any harm. And amazement came upon them all, and they began talking with one another, saying, "What is this message? For with authority and power he commands the unclean spirits, and they come out." And the report about him was spreading into every locality in the surrounding district. Then he got up and left the synagogue and entered Simon's home. Now Simon's mother-in-law was suffering from a high fever, and they asked him to help her. And standing over her, he rebuked the fever, and it left her, and she immediately got up and waited on them. While the sun was setting, all those who had any who were sick with various diseases brought them to him, and laying his hands on each one of them, he was healing them. Demons also were coming out of many, shouting, "You are the Son of God!" But rebuking them, he would not allow them to speak, because they knew him to be the Christ. When day came, Jesus left and went to a secluded place, and the crowds were searching for him, and came to him and tried to keep him from going away from them. But he said to them, "I must preach the kingdom of God to the other cities also, for I was sent for this purpose." So he kept on preaching in the synagogues of Judea. Luke chapter 5. Now it happened that while the crowd was pressing around him and listening to the word of God, he was standing by the lake of Gennesaret. And he saw two boats lying at the edge of the lake, but the fishermen had gotten out of them and were washing their nets. And he got into one of the boats, which was Simon's, and asked him to put out a little way from the land. And he sat down and began teaching the people from the boat. When he had finished speaking, he said to Simon, "Put out into the deep water and let down your nets for a catch." Simon answered and said, "Master, we worked hard all night and caught nothing, but I will do as you say and let down the nets." When they had done this, they enclosed a great quantity of fish, and their nets began to break. So they signaled to their partners in the other boat for them to come and help them. And they came and filled both of the boats, so that they began to sink. But when Simon Peter saw that, he fell down at Jesus' feet, saying, "Go away from me, Lord, for I am a sinful man, O Lord." For amazement had seized him and all his companions because of the catch of fish which they had taken. And so also were James and John, sons of Zebedee, who were partners with Simon. And Jesus said to Simon, "Do not fear. From now on you will be catching men." When they had brought their boats to land, they left everything and followed him. This is The Word, reading from the Bible without comment. I'm Nicholas Hope. Listen again next time for more from the Scriptures.

0: 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Just close your eyes and head off to dreamland. 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
5: 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I will put my law in their minds and write it on their hearts. I will be their God, and they will be my people. 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

This is his day, is today's lesson from the Proverbs. Proverbs 16 and verse 3 says, depend on the Lord in whatever you do, and your plans will succeed. And Psalm 118 and verse 24 says, this is the day that the Lord has made. We will rejoice and be glad in it. The 118th Psalm reminds us that today, like every other day, is a cause for celebration. God gives us this day. He fills it up to the brim with possibilities, and He challenges us to use it for His purposes. The day is presented to us fresh and clean at midnight, free of charge, but we must beware. Today is a non-renewable resource. Once it's gone forever. Our responsibility, of course, is to use this day in the service of God's will and according to His commandments. Today, treasure the time that God has given you. Give Him the glory and the praise and the thanksgiving that He deserves. And search for the hidden possibilities that God has placed along your path. This day is a priceless gift from God, so use it joyfully and encourage others to do likewise. After all, this is the day that the Lord has made. Remember today's lesson from the Proverbs. It's Proverbs 16 and verse 3. Depend on the Lord in whatever you do, and your plans will succeed.

Now here's more Bible reading at the beginning of 1 Corinthians chapter 13. If I speak with the tongues of men and of angels, but do not have love, I have become a noisy gong or a clanging cymbal. If I have the gift of prophecy and know all mysteries and all knowledge, and if I have all faith so as to remove mountains, but do not have love, I am nothing. And if I give all my possessions to feed the poor, and if I surrender my body to be burned, but do not have love, it profits me nothing. Love is patient, love is kind, and is not jealous. Love does not brag, and is not arrogant, does not act unbecomingly. It does not seek its own, is not provoked, does not take into account a wrong suffered, does not rejoice in unrighteousness, but rejoices with the truth. Bears all things, believes all things, hopes all things, endures all things. Love never fails. But if there are gifts of prophecy, they will be done away. If there are tongues, they will cease. If there is knowledge, it will be done away. For we know in part, and we prophesy in part. But when the perfect comes, the partial will be done away. When I was a child, I used to speak like a child, think like a child, reason like a child. When I became a man, I did away with childish things. For now we see in a mirror dimly, but then face to face. Now I know in part, but then I will know fully, just as I also have been fully known. But now faith, hope, love abide these three. But the greatest of these is love. 1 Corinthians chapter 14. Pursue love, yet desire earnestly spiritual gifts, but especially that you may prophesy. For one who speaks in a tongue does not speak to men but to God, for no one understands, but in his spirit he speaks mysteries. But one who prophesies speaks to men for edification and exhortation and consolation. One who speaks in a tongue edifies himself, but one who prophesies edifies the church. Now I wish that you all spoke in tongues, but even more that you would prophesy. And greater is one who prophesies than one who speaks in tongues, unless he interprets, so that the church may receive edifying. But now, brethren, if I come to you speaking in tongues, what will I profit you, unless I speak to you either by way of revelation, or of knowledge, or of prophecy, or of teaching? Yet even lifeless things, either flute or harp, in producing a sound, if they do not produce a distinction in the tones, how will it be known what is played on the flute or on the harp? For if the bugle produces an indistinct sound, who will prepare himself for battle? So also you, unless you utter by the tongue speech that is clear, how will it be known what is spoken? For you will be speaking into the air. There are perhaps a great many kinds of languages in the world, and no kind is without meaning. If then I do not know the meaning of the language, I will be to the one who speaks a barbarian, and the one who speaks will be a barbarian to me. So also you, since you are zealous of spiritual gifts, seek to abound for the edification of the church. Scripture reading without comment, this is the Word. I'm Nicholas Hope.

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1: And Jesus said, "Ye shall receive power after that the Holy Ghost is come upon you, and ye shall be witnesses unto me both in Jerusalem and in all Judea and in Samaria and unto the uttermost parts of the earth." Welcome to today's program, It's Really Supernatural, Acts of the Holy Spirit. I'm your host, Henry Schaefer. I believe in the supernatural, and God is on the move in these last days. Let's move into the program and see another chapter that could be written in the book of Acts. Well, hello and welcome, CSRA. Welcome to another episode of It's Really Supernatural. I'm your host, Henry Schaefer. It is Friday, the 8th of June. It's 7 o'clock, right at the top of the hour. I'm excited. We're going to have a great program here. I have in the studio with me, riding shotgun, I have JFK.
2: JFK in the house.
1: Also, I have a special guest here in the studio with us tonight. We have Bill Turner. Bill, good to have you in the studio with us here tonight.
3: Yeah, good to be here. I usually don't get to come, or if I do come, Dana won't let me be on the air, so I got rid of her tonight and ran on out here.
1: Yeah, that's we glad you showed up to be part of us, be part of what we're doing out here tonight. We're going to have a good time. We're going to be talking about superstitions tonight.
3: Oh, excellent.
1: Go ahead and let everybody know. We're going to talk about superstitions. But here's one thing I do want to let you know. At 7:45, 45 minutes into the program, we've got something we're going to share with you that it's just going to blow you away. So, and it's really supernatural. So you stay tuned to 7:45, then we're going to discuss this issue. And we've all studied about it today, but we're going to talk about the superstitions to that point. And so while everybody's kind of like doing their little thing here, I'm going to get us on Facebook, on WCC 999 FM Facebook, and y'all tell them how they can continue to listen to us if they're just riding in their car if they'd like to.
3: Well, do you mind if I give some shout-outs already?
1: No, give them on out, bro.
3: I'd like to welcome Patton Henson to the program. Thank you for watching, Pat, and Rachel Glanton.
1: Rachel Glanton says,
3: hello, everybody.
1: Hello, Sister Rachel. Good to have you with us tonight.
3: Well, you can listen to 99.9 FM, of course. And Gerald, you can go to
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3: Mm-hmm. You can go on Facebook. I've shared it under Bill Turner. We got it under Henry Schaefer, and he's putting it under WUCC 99.9 FM now.
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3: So there's no excuse.
2: You go there and then you can watch us on YouTube.
1: Yeah, it's going to be good, isn't it?
3: Absolutely no excuse.
1: Okay, we are now shared to WUCC 999 FM Facebook page. So check us out there. If you're a friend of Henry Schaefer, you can see it as well. And I'm going to share it to a page. Guess what page I'm going to share it to? I'm going to share. We do have a It's Really Supernatural, a Facebook page. Look here. Some people look at us there. It's posted. So once you go ahead.
2: That?
1: Yeah, it's posted on that page there as well. So God bless everybody. Thank you so much for tuning in today. And what I want to do is I want to talk about superstitions tonight. Because when you start looking at the Christian world and you look at all the things that are going on into the world, sometimes we forget. I mean, we talk about demons, we talk about angels, we talk about the coming of the Lord, we talk about a sundry of issues and items here on this station. But I want to talk to you about superstitions. And maybe you have a superstition now that you're saying, this is the number one superstition that, hey, I'm going to make sure that this happens, you know, or this doesn't happen.
2: Mm-hmm.
1: Or I respond to something like that. And so I want to talk about superstitions tonight, and then just kind of let you know, as I started studying the Bible and you look through the scriptures,
2: mm-hmm.
1: there are different times in the Bible where, I mean, the people in the Bible were superstitious. I'm not talking about, I'm talking about God's people. I'm talking about the pagans, the those who were around Israel. I mean, a lot of the Philistines, a lot of those different things that they did in the scriptures
2: mm-hmm.
1: were because that they were superstitious,
2: mm-hmm.
1: and they did not know the truth or So what I started looking at is what drives people into superstition? I mean, what is it? Is it a learned behavior? What are some of the superstitions? So Sister Schaefer, she was sharing with me today just a group. I mean, it was just all kinds of superstitions that she was sharing with me today. And on Messenger, she sent me a lot of these things on Messenger today, and was just talking about all these different superstitions that people have.
2: Mm-hmm.
1: Of course, you know about the Jerry, you've got a superstition you like to talk to us about, so it kind of gave me some freedom here to get this stuff pulled on into the screen here.
2: Well, you know, the only Bill and I were talking, and you know, I say I guess I'm somewhat a little sheltered when it comes to that. But, you know, the thing about it is, it's all about when you hear something, how do you respond to it? Because there's a lot of things that, you know, it's almost like once that seed is planted, it's still an ongoing thing. If you, let's say if you worked on a job and, let's throw this out there. How about an electrician? Well, you know, a lot of times electricians use ladders quite a bit.
1: That's right.
2: And so, you know, so when they're faced with the idea of putting the ladder in a spot because of where something they got to do, whether it's change a light bulb out or fix a ballast on a light or, you know, working in areas where they got to use a ladder to work in inside, you know, the overhang of the building or something like that, and they put it in a walkway. So there's always this thing about, okay, well, you may have to post signs because you don't want people to, you know, disturb you when you're working and cause a safety hazard. When you up there and you're working up top and you don't know, they kind of move the ladder just to go through it or to go by it. And they face with the decision where they may have to walk. You know, you don't want to put them in that situation, but they got to walk under the ladder to get by. Well, some people might stop in their tracks.
3: That's right.
2: And they say, well, what are we going to do now? Because I cannot walk under that ladder.
1: Right. Because of what?
2: Well, because it's what I've heard all my life, that you don't walk under ladders.
3: So that bad luck.
1: Yeah. Bad luck.
2: And it's not just, and it ain't necessarily coming from the preacher, but it's coming from everywhere.
3: Everywhere.
2: I mean, everybody's telling me I shouldn't walk under a ladder.
1: Let's ask the question. Is superstitions good things, bad things? The superstitions control us? At what point? And we're talking about Christians now. You know, because there's people out there in the world, I mean, so we can't address them.
2: Right.
1: But they're all out there. So we have to ask ourselves, when we become a Christian, we get saved. And we become the property of the Lord Jesus Christ.
2: Right.
1: Okay. There are a lot of things that our mind has to be renewed from.
2: Right.
1: And I think one of those things is superstitions as well.
2: Right.
1: But a lot of people still never stop.
2: Right.
1: I mean, it's just something that's there. So that's the theme we're talking about here.
2: Right.
1: But you got to look at. You have to identify these superstitions. So as we look at it, so if you're spooked by the Friday the 13th,
3: yep.
1: Or you know, you're not alone. There's a lot of people who are superstitious as well. Many superstitions stem from the same human trait that causes us to believe in monsters and ghosts.
3: Mm.
1: So if you believe in monsters and ghosts, hello, all right, and superstitions, when our brains can't explain something, we make stuff up. You got to realize that's what they did back in the day when they didn't
2: right.
1: know.
2: Right.
1: And just because we're some 1,000 years or 2,000 years down the road doesn't mean that we know it all either.
2: Right.
1: I mean, it's just based on where you're at in history. So, in fact, a 2010 study found that superstitions can sometimes work.
2: Mm-hmm.
1: They do work sometimes.
2: Yeah.
1: Because believing in something can improve the performance of a task.
2: Yeah.
1: By believing in that superstition.
2: I agree with that.
1: That they have. That makes sense?
3: Yeah.
1: So let's go to those 13 most common superstitions. We're going to do the next one here. Beginner's luck. You ever heard of beginner's luck?
3: Yep.
2: Yeah, I've heard
1: of
2: that.
1: You know what I remember one time? I remember I was going to learn how to bow hunt. And you know, this is a compound bow. This is not where you just have the long bow.
3: Right.
1: The string. That's a compound where you pull it back so far,
2: mm-hmm.
1: 50 pounds, and all of a sudden the release, you know, it's a percentage, 50% let off, 65% let off, and you can hold it for a long time. I remember a guy we used to work with, electrical, Richie. And I went over to his house. I said, he's going to teach me how to shoot, right? So I pulled that thing back, that compound bow. I don't know how to hold it. He's told me how to hold it and everything, you know. I pulled that thing back, hold it up here like here. You talking about 25 or 30 yards out, dead, first one, dead center bullseye. After that, couldn't hit it.
2: Yeah.
1: You know what I mean? Could not hit it for nothing in the world. But that first time I pulled that thing back, bam, right there in the middle, right in the heart like the apple.
2: Yeah.
1: Split the apple right in the middle. So there are things that someone would call what?
2: Beginner's luck.
1: Beginner's luck in a lot of that stuff. So unusually, here's what it usually grumbled by an expert who just lost a game to a novice.
2: Yeah.
1: Huh?
2: Oh, yeah.
1: Then all of a sudden, beginner's luck is the new idea that newbies are usually likely to win when they try out a sport, game, or activity for the first time.
2: Oh, yeah. That's pretty interesting. That's just like one of the first times I went bowling. I went with this group that was more, you know, they were actually bowlers, you know. Yeah. And I'm just trying to figure out how do you pick it up, where do you put your fingers at. And I think the first game I bowled, I said, man, this is so easy. What's the big deal? And then when it came down to it, as the games went on, I say, well, you know what? I guess that first game I had wasn't quite the real deal. You know, so maybe, you know, that's kind of how, I guess that, how
3: beginner's
2: you
3: luck.
2: Begin it. That's
1: beginner's
2: it.
1: Beginner's luck. So beginners might come out ahead in some cases because as the novice,
2: yeah,
1: they're less stressed out. You know, they win, they don't about winning. And there's a lot of anxiety. After all, that can hamper the performance of the one who is supposed to be the expert.
2: Right.
1: I gotta beat this whippersnapper here.
2: Yeah.
1: Or it could just be a statistical fluke.
2: Yeah.
1: You have to tell me what is it. Statistical fluke?
2: You don't know. I mean, I don't know.
3: It's a beginner's luck.
1: Especially in chance-based gambling games. When you look at this, your beginner's luck. Pulling out four aces.
2: Mm. Oh, okay.
1: You know what I'm talking about?
2: Yeah.
1: Four aces. What game would you be playing with four aces?
3: Poker.
1: Poker. Be playing poker now. So, like many superstitions, a belief in beginner's luck might arise because of the confirmation bias.
2: Yeah.
1: So, anyway, when we look at this here, I mean, that's another one, beginner's luck. Someone says, well, you've got to be careful. That beginner, he will whoop you.
3: Yep.
1: What are you talking about? Well, that's that superstition.
2: Right. There you go.
1: In that. So, you know, so when I look at superstitions, I'm not going to tell you what it's based in, but I just want to let you know there's a lot of superstitions that are out there,
2: mm-hmm.
1: and we follow. And I'm not saying we, but there's a lot of people who follow superstitions. And one of the things is, so you might have yours here. There's find a penny, pick it up.
3: Only if it's on heads. Don't mess with its tails.
1: Because why?
3: It's bad luck.
1: So it's bad. Yeah, it's what I've always heard. If you pick it up, I've always heard, pick a penny up, it's on heads, it's on tail. You leave that thing laying down or don't you touch it.
3: Hey,
1: you ever heard that before, bro?
2: Well, I don't know. I'm not sure. I've always been, you know, told
1: I pick them all up.
2: If you got some money laying on the ground, it's probably a good idea to pick it up regardless.
3: That's right.
2: You know.
1: Here's what it says. Find a penny, pick it up, and all day long, you'll have good luck.
3: Mm.
1: So it says, this little ditty may arise because finding money is lucky in and of itself. But it might also be a spinoff of another old rhyme. Let's hear that one. See a pen, pick it up, and all day long, you'll have good luck. See a pen, let it lay, and your luck will pass away.
2: Hmm. How about that?
1: Hmm. Well, look at that. It's the old rhyme that they have. So, anyway, superstitions. This is really supernatural,
2: right?
1: Because there is something that happens,
2: right?
1: They didn't come up with this,
2: right?
1: Not to expect something,
2: right?
1: And give life to something happening.
2: Exactly.
1: Does that make sense?
2: It makes
1: sense.
2: So
1: let's look at another one here. Don't walk under the ladder. So you're talking about. So listen, frankly, this superstition is pretty practical. Who wants to be responsible for stumbling and knocking a carpenter off his perch? But one theory holds that this superstition arises from a Christian belief in the Holy Trinity.
3: Hmm.
1: Since a ladder leaning against the wall forms a triangle, breaking the triangle was blasphemous. Father, Son, Holy Ghost. walking through it and breaking
3: it. You could get shunned.
2: Yeah.
1: So another popular theory is that the fear of walking under the ladder has to do with the resemblance of the medieval gallows.
2: Okay.
1: Huh? Where strictly was the safety first explanation for this one. Right. Anyway.
3: Because I always thought it was just because somebody might drop something on your head, you know. Like if he's painting, the paint will fall on you. Or, you know, whatever he's doing, he'd just drop it, so...
2: Well, I never realized.
3: Yeah, I never realized it was all
1: superstitions.
3: That.
1: You know, I remember in the Bible, there was a time in the Bible where they were getting ready to go fight, and I believe it was fighting the Philistines, and the Philistines, they said, "We're not going to fight him in the mountains, in the hills."
2: Right.
1: No, we're not going to fight him in the hills
2: because
1: their gods is the gods of the hills.
2: Mm-hmm.
1: We'll fight him down on the plains.
2: Right.
1: But we're not going to fight him in the hills because their gods owns the hills.
2: Right.
1: So we're going to go down to the plains to fight. So, I mean, there was a lot of different things when you look at it in the Bible that the heathens, now that's a pretty good word.
2: Right.
1: The heathens were superstitious.
2: Right.
1: But not today.
2: It's the Christians
1: who are superstitious.
2: Right.
1: Isn't that crazy?
2: Yeah, well, you know, the thing about it is I think, you know, they may be on equal... It's all about how much, you know, how secular the world is and where faith is, where their faith is. Yeah. We and Bill was talking about that a little earlier.
1: Yeah. You know, let's talk about it again.
2: I guess what I was talking about is, here's a question I have. Where does, when it comes to superstition and replicating or repeating what you've heard, where does a spoken curse come? How does that fit with the whole concept of spoken curses? You know, when you're saying something, you're just throwing those words out there, and then of course if you believe what you're hearing and what you're saying,
3: it's gonna happen.
2: You can bring about a spoken curse.
3: Right.
2: And so, you know, that's kind of how, you know, that's a question, you know, that you have is that, you know, you are, you know, the Bible says death and life is in the power of the tongue.
3: Exactly.
2: So you can choose to speak life to your situation or you can speak death to your situation. I mean, it's a choice. And sometimes, regardless of in ignorance, you know, and not knowing, or the fact that maybe you just don't know what, you know, I still goes by the interest knowing what God's word says about that particular situation. And then you're not knowing what the word says or not believing God to do what he said he would do in his word.
3: Because I think a lot of times people just repeat what they've heard.
2: Right.
3: And there's no thought to it. Other times, a person might believe, hey, don't do that because it might have happened to them.
2: Right.
3: You know? In my case, my parents and my grandparents kind of hit me with all of this.
2: Mm-hmm.
3: You know, so I don't know if you could call it a curse or just the fact that, you know, that's coming from a parent, you kind of listen to it.
2: Right.
3: You know, and there's some truth to it. But like I was telling you out there, you know, don't step on a crack. Break your mother's back. You know, my mother got offended because I started jumping on the cracks. You know, so
2: there you go.
3: I don't know, and that's the way. You know, that's the way my father was. And if anybody said, you know, he'd drive around looking for a black cat.
2: You know,
3: that type of deal. So I don't know. I wouldn't call it a curse unless it really it affected you so much you couldn't, like on Friday the 13th, if you stay in, lock your doors, close all the blinds.
2: Mm-hmm.
3: That's bad.
2: I'm kind of looking further into what Pastor is suggesting. You know, there's something to it.
3: Oh, there's definitely.
2: And so that's why you have to look at what the spiritual laws are and how it applies. Things that we may not necessarily have been taught on. And we are not familiar with that. We're operating in ignorance.
3: Right. A lot of times, if you look at the origin, it'll explain a lot.
2: Right.
3: Well, like the next one up is a rabbit foot.
1: Yeah, the rabbit's foot.
3: I mean, it didn't bring that poor rabbit no luck. So
1: yeah, talisman. The rabbit's foot will bring you luck. Talismans and amulets are a time honored way of offending off evil.
3: Right.
1: So consider the crosses and garlic. So I'm just going to touch about them all. Crosses and garlic that are supposed to keep vampires at bay. I know that there are people who don't believe in vampires and they don't believe in all that stuff. You know, I'm just sorry. You just passed into the land of the supernatural.
2: Yeah, you're upside there's down
1: the,
2: right now.
1: There's a place in the land of the supernatural that is called Vampire Valley.
2: Right.
1: And you don't want to go in the nighttime because there are vampires there just waiting to get you.
2: Right.
1: You know what I mean? In the land of the supernatural. So right. Some people, what they do, they have crosses and garlic to keep vampires at bay. Rabbit's feet as talismans may hark back to early Celtic tribes in Britain when they did that. They may also arise from hoodoo, a form of African-American folk magic. Hoodoo. Not voodoo, but hoodoo. Now, I've heard that before.
2: Mm-hmm.
1: I'm going to put the hoodoo on you.
3: Yeah.
2: Oh, yeah.
1: You ever heard that?
2: Oh, yeah.
1: The hoodoo is a form of African-American folk magic and superstition that blends with Native Americans.
3: Mm.
1: So, European and African tradition. So, yeah, my daddy, obviously, he put the hoodoo on you.
2: Mm-hmm.
1: And I'm going, what's he talking about? Now I know what he's talking about. So, I studied about the rabbit's foot. I think I just preached about this here, about superstition here just a few weeks ago, what have you. But when we talk about superstitions, it was you had to shoot a rabbit in the graveyard at the full moon, and take his left foot. That was the talisman of the rabbit's foot.
2: Mm-hmm.
1: That's the rabbit. You know, not all of them.
2: Right.
1: Had to be the left rear rabbit's foot. And this is the way that you could kill that rabbit middle of the night at the full moon in a graveyard.
2: Mm-hmm.
1: Then that would be a lucky rabbit's foot.
3: Mm-hmm.
1: Yeah, man, you're talking about crazy. That's some hoodoo stuff, isn't it?
2: Right. But you know, the thing, maybe, now I'm just throwing this out there. You probably already know the answer to this. But we're just going along, and I don't want to get ahead of ourselves. But maybe when you follow the protocol of a superstition, I think maybe it may not be effective up until the time until after you performed the ritual.
1: Because it's a ritual.
2: It's a ritual.
1: Yeah.
2: And the ritual itself may open the door, at least open a door, or through your actions, you may the spiritual realm may gain access,
3: right.
2: or at least to the point where you are being targeted because they see you as one whose mind is open, or open a gate to where they can gain access to do whatever they want to do spiritually.
3: Right. If you allow it to happen, it's going to happen.
2: Right. So you're opening that door, you know. So you want to try to keep it closed if all possible.
3: Yeah, because like my father, he was born on Friday the 13th.
2: Right.
1: So somebody had to be born.
3: It didn't. I mean, it didn't affect him, you know, at all. Everybody said, "Oh, it's Friday the 13th," and I mean, it never affected him. So
1: superstitions is the belief in magic and things that cannot be explained by reason.
2: Mm-hmm.
1: That's what superstitions is. Is the belief in magic and things that cannot be explained by reason. And there's a lot of Christians that hold the superstitions.
2: Right.
1: You know, so you have to think about why is a Christian holding to this belief

0: You are, Bill?
1: It's just Pat Henson said it affected you, Bill.
2: What do you mean?
0: The 13th.
1: Yeah, whatever, Pat.
0: Yeah.
1: Oh, let me give some shout-outs.
0: Let's do it.
1: We're getting a lot of people. Dawn Campbell Jameson, a cousin of mine, she's watching. Beth Faulkner is watching. Hey, Beth. Tony Myers is in the house. He says, hey,
2: Tony,
1: everyone.
2: Tony.
1: Joe Gullin III. Fred Powers, cousin of mine's watching also. So thank you, everybody watching. We're talking about superstition tonight. How does it affect you? Is it real?
0: Well, you know,
1: is it
0: so
1: make-believe?
0: Yeah, so here's the thing. Is, you know, when people get saved, and just because they get saved, and they're sinners, they get saved, that it's difficult to change those belief systems until you allow the Word of God to wash your mind and to change the way that you're thinking about different things. Mm-hmm. So, you know, like when you look at the Asian Buddhists, you know, the Asian Buddhists, if you lead them to Christ, that you'll notice that they continue to weigh idols on sight as the conditioned of reflex. That means as they walk into the place, they put their hands together. You know how they put their mm-hmm. hands together and they bow before that? And they, you know, they put their hands together, they bow, even though that they know that this is false gods
2: mm-hmm.
0: that they're bowing to,
2: mm-hmm.
0: and they've become a Christian, there is something there that makes them put their hands together and bow because they know not to respect that God, though it's false, not to respect that God, it's bad luck. It would be bad karma.
2: Yeah,
0: for them, right. They'd be bad. Something bad will happen to them.
2: Right.
0: So even after they become Christians, they continue
2: right.
0: to do those things. And then after that, it just comes to accept it.
2: Right.
0: Unless you really start saying, hey, I'm not going to walk in that anymore.
2: So do you have to, I guess what you're saying, give God time as you read the word and you believe what the word says, your mind being, you know, of course, your mind has to be transformed. But that's an area where your faith has to kick in and you have to believe to walk in. Start walking in the area, the newness or right. the change of what God has put before you, as opposed to relying on the familiar and the old.
1: Like I was telling you out there, I got a lot of it from my parents and grandparents.
2: Right.
1: You know?
0: Yeah.
1: Almost everyone that I've seen yeah. so far this evening has been from my parents and grandparents.
0: Wow.
1: So it, you know, because you don't want to. Disrespect your parents or your grandparents, right. mm-hmm. you know, with the knowledge that you obtained from them. So.
2: Right. And now they'll look at you and say, boy, why did you walk up under that ladder? Or, boy, why did you do this?
1: Don't you realize?
0: I'm going to put the hoodoo on you if you don't stop. So hold it right there for a moment. It's 7:28. We got to go to our sponsors here. We really appreciate Lee Moore and all that he does here supporting this really supernatural. Let's go to him here real quick. Here we go. Lee Moore.
3: 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Call me at 803-707-2258. I tether off to the Bible, and then I jump overboard into the land of the supernatural. Come, go with us.
0: All right, that's one of them there. We have Whoopawill Farms. Everybody go, Whoopawill!
2: Whoopawill!
0: Whoopawill Farms. Appreciate all that you do. For
1: Absolutely.
0: The radio program here, It's Really Supernatural. Then we have Iris Rose. Someone say Iris Rose.
2: Iris Rose.
0: Thank you, Iris Rose. Thank you so much for supporting us here at It's Really Supernatural. God bless you for all that you do supporting It's Really Supernatural. All right, so let's go ahead and continue on. What was this one here? Bad luck comes in threes.
1: Yeah.
0: You know, we've had.
2: Oh, yeah. Luck. You hear that all the time.
0: Remember, the belief that bad luck comes in threes is a classic example. A couple. Things go wrong and believers make, you know, you get, your car just broke down, hot water heater just went out, wonder what's going to go next. And I guarantee you, there's going to be a third one. Because when you fall into that, bad luck comes in threes or, you ever heard this here? Death comes in threes.
2: Oh, that's the one you hear about quite a bit.
0: Death comes in three. You know what I'm saying? In the name of Jesus.
2: In the name
0: of
2: Jesus.
0: I renounce that word first.
2: I renounce that.
0: But whatever superstition is giving that fact or whatever's working that, I break that in the name of Jesus.
2: Amen.
0: You know what I mean? So people just, I mean, they just start, I wonder who's it going to be? Yeah. I know we're going to hear about it. It's going to come in threes.
1: Yeah, Uncle Susie and Aunt Jo done passed away. Somebody
2: but you know, here's the thing I think about when it comes to the death thing. since we've gotten into deliverance and

0: what we've seen is that there is something called transferring of spirits. And so
1: the second one goes, you're thinking,
0: well, I'm just saying that I'm not saying that everything is always in threes, but the thing about it is we recognize, I mean, even before I was saved or knew the Lord or anything, people did recognize the fact that how, let's say you have an elderly couple, they were married for 45, 50, mm-hmm. 60 years, and one passes away, and then the next one passes away, within the next month or the yeah. next 6 months.
1: Who's going to be next?
0: And so you're trying to see what's going on here. What's this pattern, and why is this happening? And so people recognize it, so that they're trying to figure out how they could prevent this, because they're thinking that if you have a loved one or someone pass away and then the other one was real close to them, they're thinking they need to be in protective mode
1: right.
0: to try to figure out how they can prevent this from happening. So that's part of your belief system when that goes on.
1: That might cause them so much anxiety that it
0: yeah, sure.
1: blows out the heart.
0: What do you think, Pastor?
2: Yeah, I do. I think it's pretty amazing.
0: It's pretty amazing. I mean, so you look at what's going on. What's going on with that? Well,
2: superstition.
0: It can be superstitious because you're looking at it from that angle.
2: I have to ask
0: but
2: you
0: the,
2: this,
0: but the thing about it is, what established that superstition could be a real
1: based on
0: something real that's going on spiritually that we can't explain.
2: Right. So let's do this one here. This one here is, don't break a mirror.
1: 7 years bad luck.
2: I mean, so people just know that, right? So can I read this here about
1: Go ahead.
2: This is awesome here.
1: I want to know where that came from.
2: So according to the folklore, breaking a mirror is a surefire way to doom yourself to 7 years of bad luck. The superstition seems to arise from the belief that mirrors don't just reflect your image. They hold bits of your soul.
1: Mm.
2: That belief led people in the old days of the American South to cover mirrors in a house when someone died.
1: Yeah, I remember that as a child.
2: Do you really?
1: Yes.
2: Lest their soul would be trapped inside the mirror.
1: So you had to cover every mirror and then sit up with the dead.
2: Now, like the number three or the number seven is often associated with luck, 7 years is a long time to be unlucky, which may be why people have come up with the countermeasures to free themselves. Look at here. They know how to counter the superstition with a superstition. It's like witchcraft with witchcraft.
0: Yeah.
2: They put witchcraft on witchcraft. And they do that, and people pay for it.
0: Yeah.
2: They actually pay. Here's the counter. Countermeasures to free themselves. And tune in next week for it. You got to tune up and listen. The countermeasures to free themselves are, after breaking a mirror, this includes touching a piece of the broken mirror to a tombstone or grinding the mirror shards into powder. And then that's how you counter the 7 years of bad luck. I'm not going to the graveyard at the nighttime to grind a mirror shard because I broke it. Because you know why?
1: You're superstitious.
2: Do you know why I'm not going to do it? Because there's probably somebody out there with a rabbit at the full moon. And he's killed. I hear that rabbit go.
0: Goodness gracious!
2: That is, man. I'm getting out of this place. Hey,
1: give me your left foot, boy.
2: Anyway, that's a superstition. That's what I'm talking about. So here we go. We can find another one here. You ready?
0: But you know the thing about the mirrors, though. Even that's a superstition. But then when you look at the, I can remember what is it? Was it Snow White? And who was always asking the mirror?
1: Mirror, mirror on the wall, who's the fairest?
0: And so the mirror was a source of
1: knowledge.
0: A source of knowledge.
2: Mm-hmm.
0: So you would go to ask the mirror things that you didn't know that you wanted to know.
1: Yeah.
0: And they would reveal it to you.
1: Yeah.
0: You know, so that's, now I don't know
2: a
0: how
2: that. Talking mirror.
0: Yeah. Talking mirror, let you know what's going on. So I wonder how that.
2: I guarantee you, if they have that in a cartoon, there's someone talking mirror somewhere.
0: Oh, yeah, I bet there
2: are. There's a spirit in a mirror talking to somebody.
1: And since you said that, brought up the cartoon, I remember as a little child watching cartoons, and they had a demon on one shoulder and an angel on the other.
2: They did. Yeah, I remember that.
1: Hello? Mm-hmm. I mean, it's been around forever, so.
0: Yeah.
2: That's right. I mean, they'd have a little pop-up bear.
1: Yep.
2: And start talking to them, and then the little angel with the little wing.
1: Yeah.
2: He'd pop up there and start talking to him. Don't do it. Don't say, yes, do it. Go ahead and do it. It'll be all right.
1: And then it would show you. It wasn't all right.
2: No, it wasn't all right.
1: Yeah, so I remember, I think that was when that Cinderella, she asked, the stepmother would ask, who's the fairest? No, it was probably...
0: I don't know who was
1: Sleeping
0: in the
1: Beauty or something. It was a Disney film.
0: It was one of those.
1: Yeah, it was
2: films.
1: One of
2: them. So we're at the 666 and the Mark of Satan.
1: Hmm.
2: Look at this here. So three sixes in a row give some people chills. It's a superstition that harks back to the Bible. In the book of Revelation, 666 is given as the number of the beast and is often interpreted as the mark of Satan and a sign of the end times. I know I just went back home. Well, home, back to where I used to live at, and I drove down the road. It was a mile we used to walk, turn around, and we'd come back. I remember getting down to the bottom of that hill, and there was a mailbox. You know what the mailbox had on it? 666. I said, we'd have to change this.
0: Yeah.
2: We'd have to move somewhere. We can't live at 666.
0: That's the wrong address.
2: No. But anyway, you'd be thinking, this is not a good number to live at. Right. So watch this here. According, it's interpreted as the mark of Satan in the end times. So when we look at this here, the numbers and the names in the book are contemporary references. Three sixes in a row is probably the numeric equivalent of Hebrew letters for the first century Roman Empire Nero. Anyway, they can take the 666 and say Nero's name was 666 as well, so that it's it's cryptic,
0: right,
2: in what they were doing. So anyway, three letters in a row. I mean, when you start looking at, well, God speaks to me in three letters and three numbers,
0: mm-hmm,
2: and these kind of things. Why does God show us threes,
0: mm-hmm,
2: and all of these things? When you start, you get, and I know that God has showed me things like this here with numbers,
1: mm-hmm,
2: you know, threes of numbers. So I know that, but you have to get really close that it doesn't step and move over into superstition.
0: Right.
2: Did that make sense?
0: Mm-hmm. Right.
2: Because anything that God does and he shows us, the enemy is quick to ensnare us so that he can be the author of fear,
0: right,
2: so that we move and operate in it through fear. Fear-based.
0: Now, you know, even with the triples, but even with the number six, that's just like I've heard of large buildings being built and then...
1: No 13th floor,
0: mm-hmm, no 66th floor.
1: Yeah.
0: And then I've also heard how some people will, through their, you know, they actually will target those floors. So that just goes to show you, you know, you got, you know, different ways of looking at it. I'm going to have my penthouse on the 66th floor.
1: Yeah.
0: Now, or on the 13th floor.
1: Right.
2: Now, I'm going to tell you this here while we just kind of like a little sidetrack here.
0: Right.
2: That looking at a building, there are some people, you know, engineers, the way they do stuff.
0: Yeah.
2: So when they talk about, we're going to meet you on the first floor.
0: Right.
2: The first floor can be identified as the ground floor. And then the next floor up would be number two, then number three. But an engineer won't do that. The engineer.
0: Zero.
2: Is zero, or ground level.
0: Ground level.
2: Right. And your first floor is the one that's up. You know what I mean? So what happens, you have to say, okay, I'm going to meet you on the seventh floor. And then I have to ask myself, was he counting zero to six? Or is he counting one to seven? Because I'm not going to be on the same floor you're on if we do it in different ways.
0: Right.
2: Does that make sense?
0: You know, it's strange when you mention that. Just like
2: it's crazy.
0: The typical elevator. Now, the ones I've been on here recently seems like I don't remember seeing on the label where you select the floor. It seems like it starts with two. If I'm not mistaken. And then when it comes to showing a one, as far as the label, they just have like an asterisk sign or something like that. Seems like, I don't know whether that's to avoid confusion or not want to call the base floor number one floor.
2: Mm-hmm.
0: I'm not so sure why that is. But when you look at it, now the only thing is, and sometimes when you're looking at the... you know how the little light in the light in the bell that has the lit number as you're looking to see where you're at.
1: Right.
0: Sometimes it gets to two, and then when it clicks down to the one, never comes. It seems like sometimes it'll just go and say, you know, just base floor or whatever. Sometimes it's different. Now, I don't know if I've, you know, I mean, what I'm going to have to do is...
2: We're down the rabbit hole, ain't we?
0: Yeah. I'm just trying to remember how the different ways I've seen it in the elevators.
1: Ones I've been in recently, the first floor is always L for lobby.
0: Yeah, lobby. That's what they call it, lobby or base or something.
2: Or G for garage.
0: Yeah, G garage.
2: Where it's going to be, and I'm going... But where's it at? See, the garage could be on the second floor.
0: It could be.
2: It doesn't have to be the first floor.
1: Right.
2: That's true. The lobby doesn't have to be on the...
0: Because I've been in the bigger hotels.
2: Because they have a basement.
0: You still have multiple levels once you get below.
2: What is it, minus zero or minus one?
0: They don't... They just call it something. They don't call it... I guess they...
1: Got some shout-outs.
2: Come on.
1: Sarah Johnson is watching.
2: Shout it out.
1: Dana Sarah. Turner is watching. Hey, sweetie. And Steve Thomas.
2: She wished he was here tonight. We'd be talking about these superstitions. Knocking on wood. Let's move. Let's get out of the garage and let's talk about knocking on wood. This phrase is almost a verbal talisman designed to ward off bad luck. After tempting fate, breaking that mirror, don't bring me any trouble.
1: Because I'm knocking on wood.
2: Knock on wood. Now, what was they doing knocking on wood?
0: They were knocking on wood.
2: Here's what it is. That the old myth comes from that there are good spirits in trees.
1: Mm.
2: And from the associated with the Christian cross, similar phrases abound in multiple languages, suggesting that the desire not to upset a spiteful universe is very common. So what they would do is that they would knock on wood to... summons the good spirits because something bad had happened or you had said something, and you know, knock on wood, and you're summoning those. You hear what I just said?
0: Yeah.
2: You're summoning those spirits that reside in the trees and the woods. Now, I know that you don't believe that there's trees that have spirits in them, but I'm telling you what, I saw it. I know I saw them.
0: Okay.
2: Where did you see him at, Pastor?
0: Where you see him at, Pastor?
2: In Wizard of Oz.
0: Oh, ooh, yeah.
2: There were trees, man, that was dancing and moving.
0: There were some scary-looking trees.
2: They had some arms going out there like that, and they were talking, and they had different voices.
1: Yeah, anytime you see a movie where someone's got to walk across, you know, a great plain, they've got to walk through the forest.
2: Oh, okay. Don't go that way.
1: Yeah, the trees always get them.
2: Follow the Yellow Brick Road.
0: Mm-hmm. Follow the Yellow Brick Road.
1: Follow the Yellow Brick Road.
2: Yeah. No, I mean, so here we go. So they're going down the Yellow Brick Road, and it's in the land of the supernatural. You know, we're getting ready to come up on 7:45.
0: Uh-oh. Okay.
2: So we're going to have to be talking about that one thing. Let's see if we can't get one more in here.
1: Yeah.
2: Then I can pull it up here. Make it. Now, don't get into this here. Now, you're getting into my territory here. Making a wish with a wishbone.
1: Wishbone.
2: You ever do a wish with a wishbone?
1: Did the poor chickens
0: probably
1: have
0: when I was a little boy. And
2: Sister
0: Schaefer.
2: Of course,
0: I was eating plenty of chicken back then.
2: Sister Schaefer holds the wishbone. No, she holds them up there. She keeps the, here it is right here. We're going to pull this thing. So I have to repent of that and say, hey, I ain't doing this no more. That's a wishbone thing.
0: Yeah.
2: Now, if he's going to make a game out of it, that's something else. Big side, little side. Don't you do that wishing part.
1: Yeah.
2: Because what happens is that legend has it that the first century Romans used to fight over dried wishbones. I understand that.
0: Okay.
2: Which they believed were good luck and would accidentally break them, ushering in the idea that whosoever has the largest bit of bone gets their wish.
0: Mm-hmm.
2: Bird bones have also been used in divination.
1: Right.
2: Throughout history, which is supposed soothsayers throwing the bones and reading their patterns to predict the future.
1: Yeah, because voodoo loves them chicken bones.
2: Voodoo, hoodoo, all this different kind of stuff is that we're into.
0: Amazing.
2: This is amazing stuff.
0: And then the more you mention, it seems like the more I'm starting to remember a lot of
2: things. That's those demons calling them demons.
1: Y'all ever heard of putting the roots on somebody?
2: I've heard of that.
1: Yeah.
2: Yeah.
1: That's what my grandmother used to talk about.
0: Oh, yeah, they go to the root man.
2: Was that one about Elvira? Wasn't there something about Elvira? She was there was a song about Elvira.
1: Oak Ridge Boys.
2: I'm going to see if I can't find it.
0: How about crossing your fingers? I just...
1: On behind your back.
0: Or cross your fingers, put them behind your back.
1: Yeah, and then you can lie.
0: Oh, then you go...
1: I had my fingers crossed.
0: Excuse me.
1: Just because I said it was right, I had my fingers crossed.
0: I mean, that's like a get out of jail free card or something. You don't, You don't have to do it right. Yeah. You just have to cross your fingers.
1: Yeah, but you told me nothing would happen. Well, I had my fingers crossed.
0: Yeah. That's something.
1: Yeah, that is something.
0: Now, them people mention that. I mean, I just like, man, this is crazy.
2: I don't know if we can bring it up. Is this it?
1: I mean, that's something for everybody.
2: We talking about root doctors and...
1: Yeah, now the roots, they take old monkey foot, scratch it with it. You were done.
0: Monkey foot?
1: Yeah, monkey foot's bad.
2: Is that the one?
0: Sound like, was that Oak Ridge Boys?
1: Yeah, that's Oak Ridge Boys.
0: That was a popular song.
1: Yeah, that one. That wasn't a song about the.
2: Which is the one?
1: Lady Elvira.
2: What was the one in the?
1: They had a woman that dressed like that on Halloween, and then she got famous for it. So she dresses like that continuously. She's like Mistress of the Night. If you'll back out of that, she was like the top one.
2: Y'all keep on.
1: Okay.
0: I don't remember. I mean, I never knew much about Elvira. I've seen her before.
1: Yeah, that's her. Yeah, but that's okay. That's her on the video.
0: Mostly all black. She wore all black and had all long black hair and stuff.
1: Yeah, she had like teased hair and whatnot.
0: She kind of looked like a female vampire. That's what she looked like.
1: Yeah, she was Mistress of the Dark. She did. Remember, we had Shock Theater here locally. Yeah. Uh-huh. And I can't remember the fella's name that used to do Shock Theater. But she was kind of like that out in California.
0: Mm-hmm.
1: She did like the haunted movies after the. She would come on and announce them and all.
2: What's that song that they had about being in the middle of the night and going down to the swamp and going in there and gonna marry somebody in the song? You don't remember that song? Mm-mm. I can't remember what that was.
1: The only song that is popping in my head about superstition is like Hotel California.
2: That's the devil all through that, isn't it? So anyway, so y'all keep on here. I'm gonna call up. What are we gonna talk about?
0: So you trying to go with, you getting ready for our next little surprise?
2: Yeah, I've got a little surprise coming on right here.
0: Okay.
1: This should be good, y'all.
2: Yeah, Sister Schaefer's the one that brought this here to me. This is what's happening.
1: That's it.
2: There it is right there, isn't it?
1: Yep.
2: What we're talking about, what's coming, is, we'll make sure we got plenty of time to talk about this here, is, of course, I don't want to make you be superstitious about any of this stuff. But let me tell you what's coming that you can buy your kids that's coming up pretty quick. It's going to be cereal based on Stephen King's It. Remember the movie It with the clown and all of that? That's it. And it is on its way to your breakfast table.
1: Mm.
2: Say, get on down. Did you read this here today? I showed you this here. Get ready for the breakfast to get a whole lot creepier. That's because Stephen King's It is about to get its very own breakfast cereal. Mm. So according to the horror fan site, Bloody Disgusting Funko, the makers of that cute pop culture collectibles you see everywhere, is about to release a line of horror movie themed breakfast cereals.
1: Huh.
2: You know, the reason why we share with this stuff here is that you're not going to hear this on mainstream news.
1: Right.
0: Right.
2: And you know what? The thing is that as being part of why we share this here is we're trying to warn you. Listen, everybody. Please, as Christians, don't go down and buy all this stuff that's based like this here and then want to bring your child or the church and say, Pastor, there's something wrong. I'm telling you, you can head it off at the pass.
0: Yes.
2: By just not getting involved in this here. So, to release movie-themed breakfast cereal, the release was teased in Netflix documentary Making Fun, the story of Funko, and the cereals are due out this month. So, yes, you could be waking up to Pennywise smiling every morning. Look at this guy right here.
1: See, I don't like clowns to begin with.
2: I mean, that's the Pennywise right there. Isn't that something?
1: Yeah. Mm.
2: The clown?
1: Oh, and Tony Myers said the song you were talking about was The Woody Swamp by Charlie Daniels.
2: The Woody Swamp.
1: Listen, I remember it now.
2: Is that it?
1: Yeah.
2: No, it can't
1: be. Going down to the Woody Swamp.
2: The Woody.
1: Yeah.
2: Oh, do you think we need to talk about the cereal or the Woody Swamp?
1: Well, I was just telling you to let Tony.
0: Listen, I can make a comment about the cereal, though. You know, that's just the target. That's definitely a target for the youth. And the trickery. Sure. Not knowing that tamper with things that, you know, that we're not familiar with, especially when it comes to fear and operation. A person can have a spirit of fear.
1: Yeah, they've been doing it to kids for a while. I mean, the Ouija board was a toy.
0: Right.
1: From everything. Disney.
0: Right.
1: I mean, that's the biggest kid thing out there. And I mean, they've gone overboard now.
0: Right. But the thing about it is, like I say, it's not knowing, especially when you get off into the area where you start doing things that you know you shouldn't be doing, you don't really know how far, you know, or to what degree that it's impacting you.
1: Because
0: you may not be as familiar what's going on spiritually.
1: Right. Well,
0: what problems it can lead to.
1: Yeah, like from what I understand, that Pennywise, or it could be Freddy Krueger, but one of them, if it just looked like Freddy Krueger or whatever, that's one thing, but it turns the milk blood red.
0: Mm-hmm.
1: So, you know.
2: Oh, yeah. So when we look at this here, we look at the different ones that they have going on. There are a variety of the movie themed cereals. Nightmare on Elm Street. And get this, you can add milk to Pennywise and Freddy Krueger cereals, and they will turn blood red.
1: Mm.
2: When you put the milk into the cereal, it turns blood red.
1: Yeah, I'll stay with my Fruity Pebbles.
2: Somebody said, man, we got to have some of this, don't we?
1: Yeah, I mean, you got a lot of people out there that think that would be hilarious.
2: Christians.
1: Yeah.
2: That this is going to be good to have. So
1: hilarious.
2: So similar, there would be Beetlejuice cereal, and when you add the milk to this one, it will turn green.
1: Yeah.
2: And to mimic the slime, of course.
0: Right.
2: Of Beetlejuice.
1: Mm.
2: Get on. All right, I'm just leaving. Yummy. Land of Supernatural.
0: All that stuff is out there, that's for sure.
2: Other fun cereals work like this, including Elvira, He-Man, Wonder Woman. And Elvira herself even shared a preview of the Instagram account showing what some of the cereals would look like. Here you go. Look at them on the screen right here. I'm going to pull this up here. That's pretty big, isn't it? Elvira's. Then you have Freddy Krueger. Look at the fingers on him.
1: Well, Freddy's and Elvira, too, are little children.
2: Yeah.
1: And look
2: at this in here. Cuphead.
1: I ain't never heard of that one.
2: Cuphead. You know, I guess it must be a new one. But it's got the little demon, demon with horns on it, yellow eyes. Hmm. And the thing is, you can go down and buy these at Walmart. You can buy them in stores, whatever you want. $7.99 a box.
1: Oh,
2: you can get them. I like to just buy them just to have them sitting here. So next time we talk about them, we got them. So got them right here. We can eat some of them.
1: Okay. Put some milk on them. See if Amazon's got them for like $3.99.
2: See? Isn't this crazy?
0: It's
1: definitely don't make no. I don't see how stuff like that makes any money. Cause, I mean, when I eat breakfast cereal, it's because I'm hungry.
0: Right.
1: I don't want to be entertained. Just, you know, give me my fruit.
2: Well, you know, I remember looking at the boxes growing up, sitting there crunching on Tony the Tiger and all that kind of stuff.
0: But you know, when it comes
2: to be strong,
0: young people, they're not necessarily, you know, looking so much as how great it tastes and stuff. Although they like that. A lot of times it is the marketing that actually steers you to what you actually buy. McDonald's is famous for that. You know, McDonald's is not being driven on product quality or service. You know that.
1: Well, I can see a little kid coming up to their parents now saying, Mama, I want that cereal that turns to blood, you know?
0: Right.
1: I want that one.
2: So the cereal's $7.99 a box.
1: Mm.
2: That's pretty steep. I guess it is for a box of cereal nowadays.
1: Yeah, that's
2: but these steep. Could be considered more of a collector's items than like Fruit Loops to reach for every morning. Funko creator Michael Becker explains that he wanted to create this breakfast cereal as a reminder of the times when breakfast meant Sunday morning cartoons, fun, and fantasy. So it's just more of one of the feel-good items.
0: Yeah.
2: Like on Sunday morning.
0: Uh-huh.
2: Anyway, that's what's coming.
0: Yeah.
2: And at your breakfast table, Freddy Krueger, you're going to have breakfast. You're going to have eggs, grits, toast, bacon.
1: And some bloody
2: coffee.
1: Cereal.
2: And you look over there, and Johnny is eating red blood.
0: Yeah.
2: for breakfast.
0: Mm-mm, good.
1: Crunching it.
2: And Mary Jo is over there sucking down green beetle juice.
0: Oh, mm. Yeah.
1: Good times.
2: And we're going to say, Lord, we ask you to bless this food.
0: Oh, goodness.
2: Sanctify this food. Purify it. But you better be praying something over that food.
0: Praying something.
2: Pray something over it. If there's any demons in this food that would try to attempt any invasion into this body, in the name of Jesus, I cancel out that curse that's been done over this food.
0: Yeah, and all the stuff that the kids been battling. Sometimes kids are battling all night trying to go to sleep. And,
1: right.
0: And can't hardly sleep with something they saw in their closet.
1: Right.
0: And then when you wake up, you're waking up, and there it is on the cereal box.
2: Isn't that progressive insurance in the closet?
0: There you go.
2: And the monster under the bed?
1: Yeah.
2: You know what I'm talking about? Said they'd be with him the whole time.
1: Yeah.
2: Mm-mm-mm. It's 4 minutes to the top of the hour. Mm. You want to wrap this thing up?
0: Let's do That's it.
2: We got it. Hey, well, listen, I hear something calling us.
0: Somebody going call?
2: Back? Yeah, going too far back to the land of the supernatural.
0: Yeah.
2: They're calling us back to the land of doubt and unbelief.
0: Coming down.
2: They want us to come back. Say, you're getting too far out. There's too far down the rabbit hole tonight. Superstition. Let's see if there's enough. It says you didn't not enough memory to open this page up. Yeah, you have wiped out the Pennywise. Wow.
1: Rachel Glanton said, holding your breath as you pass the cemetery to honor the dead.
2: Look at that. Give me somebody. That's a pretty good one. You know how we always did. There was a game we played in the cars.
1: Crossroad.
2: As we railroad. Was traveling. No, there was one in the crossroads.
1: Mm-hmm.
2: Traveling.
1: Lift your legs up.
2: You have to lift your legs up when you hit the railroad tracks and touch the top of the car.
0: I never heard that one. That's a new one.
1: That hill in Augusta right down from Sears was real good at that.
2: Oh, that was fun.
0: Oh,
2: man.
0: Yeah, I know that. There you go.
2: That was the Lions Hill.
1: Yeah.
2: The Lions.
0: With the statues?
1: Yeah.
0: The
2: statues with the lions.
0: Yeah.
2: And what we would do is we'd get in there and we'd get our knees to the back seat and look out the back window, and Daddy would fly over that hill. And watch those lions, they'd be all there, and we'd be flying over that hill. Is that 15th?
0: Yeah.
2: I think that's 15th Street down in downtown.
1: Right.
2: If y'all ain't done that, y'all ain't done nothing. He ain't lived yet. He went over the line hill backwards.
0: That's right.
1: And your stomach up in your throat.
0: That's pretty cool.
2: And turn around and have to get the railroad tracks, raise your legs up, touch the ceiling.
1: Yeah. And then holler and do it again right there at Star Chrysler.
2: Man, I don't know about all this stuff.
1: Do it again.
2: I don't know about all this stuff. It's something else, isn't it?
1: Well, I'd like to thank everybody for tuning in. We really enjoyed it.
2: You listen to this.
1: Helped you out.
2: Yeah.
0: It's really supernatural.
2: It's based off fear. God hasn't given us a spirit of fear.
1: Right.
2: But a power, love, and a sound mind. And I think what has to happen is identifying these beliefs and understanding it's based off of a false belief system.
1: Right.
0: Mm-hmm.
2: And Jesus has come to put to rest all of these superstitions.
0: Mm-hmm.
2: But a matter of is that you don't need to pass them along to your children. And especially if and you need to talk to them at breakfast time about Freddy Krueger, and Beetlejuice and Elvira and all the. I mean, you don't want to. That's just not. I don't think the Christian community should be supporting that type of a cereal and that type of food.
1: Right.
2: That's just my opinion.
0: And then the kids, like I say, we got into this thing to where the parents are not necessarily being the parents and knowing when to say no. To something.
2: Yeah, when do you say no? When you start, the blood, I mean, the cereal turns to red, like blood.
0: But, Mama, I want this one. This
2: Everybody
0: is the one I want. Everybody else has one.
2: They're talking about it at school.
1: And it's no different. We had Count Chocula.
2: Yeah, we did, didn't we?
1: Yeah.
2: What else do we have?
0: Frankenberries.
1: Frankenberries. Count Chocula.
0: I don't know.
2: I never ate that kind of stuff.
0: I know we had one that had
2: I don't think we could afford it.
1: I love Cocoa Pebbles, but, that's Fred Flintstone.
2: Ours was Tony the Tiger.
0: Seemed like there was one with Casper or something.
2: Casper? There was.
0: I don't know. They got all these.
1: Yeah, they had ghost marshmallows in it.
0: Yeah.
1: Kind of like Lucky Charms, but it was Casper.
0: Yeah, Magically the Delicious. That was
1: Lucky Charms.
0: Yeah.
1: I mean, that was, magical make-believe, looking for the pot of gold.
2: Yeah. Wow. That's amazing, isn't it?
0: That was awesome.
2: I guess that's it, guys, everybody. Right. I appreciate you very much. Thank y'all for tuning in tonight, being part of what we're doing.
1: Thank you for letting me be a part.
2: Yes,
1: God bless.
0: It's really supernatural. It's awesome. Thanks for listening, CSRA.
2: Amen. Here we go. Let me get this thing out of here. I'm Henry Schaefer, and I want to thank you for listening to It's Really Supernatural program. Now tune in next week for more Acts of the Holy Spirit.
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4: 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I'm Pastor Stephen Phillips, and I want to thank you for joining our broadcast today. It is my hope that you realize that your Heavenly Father is watching you in your life. He really is not absent. He really is not unconcerned or blind or dead. He is alive. He is watching. He cares. Understanding this reality can make all the difference in the world. Even in a world that is negative and hostile, even in a world where the majority says we can't, I want you to know that you can. Trust God today. With eyes of faith, live your life with great enthusiasm. Listen now as I get straight to the point on seeing beyond the majority. Vision is powerful. And what when you're focused and your vision is upon the base things of life and upon the negative things of life, it will have a powerful effect and will manifest itself in different ways. But when your vision is on God and is going upon His principles and is upon His power and is upon His plan, and our focus is upon the presence of God and pleasing Him, and we do that by faith, with faith in Him, that's the kind of vision that we need. That's the kind of vision we need. Now, I won't be able to really preach all of this message, but I will refer to it in these next few moments. And you can just go back later and look at Numbers chapter 13. But in Numbers chapter 13, just to get us up to speed there, the children of Israel had been led out of Egyptian bondage. There had been an exodus. There had been an exodus. They were led out by Moses. We get to the last verse of Numbers chapter 12, and we'll find that they have now camped on the edge of the promised land. The people of Israel have camped on the edge of the promised land. They've been through a lot. They have seen God's hand. And now they're camped on the edge of the promised land. Now, when they get to that point, God instructed Moses and He instructed the people that they were to go and investigate. And so He sent 12 spies over to investigate the land, according to the scriptures. And He gave them clarity in great detail. This is what I want you to do. And they went over there and they began to investigate the land. Now, they went there. They came back with a report of what they had saw. And before the congregation of people and Moses and Aaron standing there too, they gave this report. And 10 spies gave a report and of all the great things and these huge things and even the fruits. The fruit was big. But so far so good with the report. But then they say, but we're not able to go over. There's giants in the land. We won't be able to take them. Now, God did not, and Moses did not send them through God's orders to go over there and decide whether or not they were going to go take the land. They just told them to go investigate. The investigation was for strategy purposes. They came back and gave this huge, huge report and then spoke about all the reasons why we can't do it. Negative. Focused on the negative. And it said there that the people, the congregation, they got discouraged. They got discouraged and, I mean, and even Moses and Aaron, they just like fell to the ground there just because this thing had, and this report had caused such a negative impact among the company of the Israelites that they knew this thing was going bad. But there was two spies, Caleb and Joshua, who stood up and said, wait just a minute here. We can do this thing. We will do this thing. We can do this. They focused on the positive. But see, the congregation had so heard this big negative report that it impacted them for a lifetime. And so it is when we focus on the things that worry and cause us to be anxious, and we stay focused on the negative, the cynical things of our world, it will have a negative impact for a lifetime. But when we look at what can be done through the strength and the help of God, and we stay focused on the positive things of life, I'm not just talking about just saying a bunch of good things for no reason. I'm not talking about fantasy. I'm not talking about foolish fantasy, just saying stuff. I'm talking about God and having a vision of God and His power and His presence and His peace, and the list goes on. That's what I'm referring to. And that is what is so, that's what's necessary for us to do in this hour that we live. So how do we have that vision? One, we got to have an attitude that is right. An attitude where that we focus upon Him, that we do not give up no matter what, that we know that God is with us, God is for us. B, we've got to have strong belief. Belief. I mean, we're not talking about fantasy. We're talking about belief. When God's Word says it, that's what I believe. When God's Word gives me a promise, that is what I believe. That's what I'm going to hold to. C is capacity. I need the capacity to be I got to be stretched sometimes. There's things that will stretch me, and so I've got to have the capacity to allow myself to be stretched, even when it's going beyond what I, in my personality, might be comfortable with, that I'm going to allow God to stretch me, and in stretching me, He's making out of me a more useful tool in His hands. What good is a rubber band while it's in a pack? It's when you stretch the rubber band. Likewise, when our lives are stretched, when we get stretched to our limit, then we become useful. And then D is determination. Determination. I mean, when tough things come, we got to keep going. We got to keep moving forward. And then E is enthusiasm. The Greek root of this word enthusiasm is entheos. And it means in God. The Greek root of enthusiasm is in God. Meaning, I gotta have enthusiasm. Why should I have enthusiasm? Because God is in this thing. No matter what I'm going through, I can be enthusiastic today. Why? Because I know the meaning of it, for one. It's because I'm in God. And God is in me. And so I could be excited today, no matter what I'm going through as a believer. God, help me to be enthusiastic in You, because I know, Lord, You are here. You are right in the midst of this thing that I am being stretched with. I am in Christ, and Christ is in me. It is God in us, Emmanuel. God with us, Emmanuel. It's God in us. It's God through us. And I close with this story, and I want everybody just to stay with me to the end here. I read the story of a young man. It appears from the story he is a college athlete, football player. That he's off from home, he's playing. But this young man had all the potential in the world. All the potential in the world, but he wasn't reaching his potential. He wasn't running hard. He didn't want to stay in the weight rooms. He didn't want to do this. He didn't want to do that. But he's got this scholarship. He's in college. But all the potential in the world, undoubtedly a high recruit, but not reaching his potential. Coach very frustrated. The boy really was seeing limited playing time by now, if any. So, one day, the boy in his mediocre way is running laps around the field, behind the pack, not putting forth max effort. Coach frustrated, but the boy had received a message. And the coach from home, and the coach walked the letter out there to the boy and said, "You've got a message from home." And the boy, too lazy to read it, said, "Can you read it?" Coach read the letter. Anyway, in there it said his daddy had died. Needed to come home. Coach said, "Son, go home. Take as much time as you need." Coach was hoping he'd quit, truthfully. Wasn't doing much there except taking up room on the team. A few days later, when it was time for the game, boy showed back up. And at the game, the young man this day, when he didn't care, and the other day, he was like, "Coach, let me in the game. I want to play today." And you know how coach is going, "I'm not letting him play." But the game went south. I mean, they are now losing. It doesn't look good. It's in the second half. The boy has continually all day come up to him, "Coach, let me in. Coach, let me in." Finally, the coach said, "You know, we're losing. I'll let him in." He let this young man in, and he played the greatest ever. He scored touchdowns. They came back and they won. He was now reaching his potential all of a sudden. And the coach said, "What happened? Where's all this come from?" And he said, "Coach, you know my dad died." "Yeah, I read the letter to you, son." He said, "Well, coach, my daddy was blind. Today's the first day he's ever been able to see me play. If you have a vision that God is looking over you right now, that God is watching you, it'll change how we live. It'll change how we approach every day when we recognize that there's a God who sees us, who knows us. He knows everything about us. He wants us to soar. This morning, would you get a vision for yourself and who God is through and in you?" I certainly hope that you've been ministered to through this week's message. If you don't have a church home, please visit us at 285 Oscaga Lake Road in Graniteville, South Carolina, or visit us online at ChristianHeritageChurch.com.

0: Good morning. 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Schaefer
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0: We welcome you to Light of the World Ministry, light in the dark world with the power of God's true word and God's true life, Jesus Christ, the true light, with an open heart and an open mind. Let's move right on in to today's message and hear what God has for us today.
2: Message tonight is going to be, what is hope? Amen. Got several scriptures. So the first one is going to be coming out of 1 Corinthians 13 and 13. Amen. And it says right there, and now these three remain: faith, hope, love, and the greatest of these is love. Amen. Do you love yourself? Do you love? Some people hate themselves. But I tell you what, when I was growing up, I hated myself for many times, but I love myself now. Amen. Because Jesus lives inside of me. When He lives inside of me, I love Him, so I love myself. Amen. What is hope? Having goals. One has to keep getting closer to the goals. Amen. Having hope is what? Having goals. Who have goals doing stuff? Amen. When I was growing up, I had many goals of doing stuff. And that's what we do. We press towards the mark of having the hope for things. Amen. And see, and the thing of it is learning all the invisible and not knowing the twists and turns in life. Amen. See, when you're older, you can see the twists and turns in life. But when you're younger and you're growing up and all, and you have these goals, you have these hopes and all, there's a lot of invisible twisters and turns that you will never see. Amen. That's the reason why I tell people, when you're growing up and you're young, whatever like that, put God first and amen. And all the invisible twists and turns that will come, He's in there with you. Amen. This is what we must look at. Hope allows people to approach the problem with what? A mindset, and strengthen their self. Amen. And have a strategy set before them for success, that they may increase the chances and the challenges they may come their way, that may accept and have accomplish your goals. Amen. We must accomplish our goals with Him. Amen. But having goals is not enough, because we forget about the hope. Amen. You have a lot of hope. We have hope. But when you start trying to do, you forget about the word hope. You forget what you really started out with. There's a lot of things, but the time don't allow me to permit the things that I've hoped for into my life, which the things did not happen. But when Jesus Christ coming into my life and knowing what the true hope is, it's a different kind of hope from the world hope to God's hope. Amen. Why is hope so important to our life? I've been thinking lots about hope. I mean, some people think hope is silly, but see, hope is not silly at all. Amen. Some say it doesn't make sense. Amen. Hope seems beyond the obvious. Hope may seem negative, but without hope, what else do you have? Amen. What is left without hope? Amen. I mean, we hope for lots of things. Amen. Praise God. That's what we need to do. But faith and hope are close linked and but different. Hope is access to the faith, while faith is believing and trusting is something that you cannot see. Amen. You cannot see. See, so I want to say that again. Faith and hope are closely linked but different. Hope is access to faith, while faith is to believe and trust in something that cannot see. Amen. For example, faith is putting your trust in God and to help in what? Financial difficulty. I'm just using that right there. It could be healing difficulty, whatever. But hope opens the door to even let yourself consider that there may be a way out of your problem. Hope is there. Whatever problem or whatever it may be, having hope opens the doorway up to God to let Him move into your life. But without hope, there can be no faith, because we would not even have a desire to even pray about these things. Without the hope, you wouldn't even have the desire to even pray about it right there. Oh, I hope for my brother Guy to be healed is what I do. But see, if I didn't have the hope right there, it wouldn't be a desire for me to even pray. But we pray for him because there's a hope. And I know by that hope brings faith in right there. And when I bring bring their faith in there. Hallelujah. It opens up the doorway. It opens up the doorway for a healing. It opens up the doorway for a miracle. Hallelujah. His name is Jesus. And he will walk through that doorway the moment that you open it up and allow him in. Hallelujah. Woo! I'm fitting to get excited up here. Oh, glory, hallelujah. I don't know if I'm going to worry about that 30 minutes or not. Amen. Let's let God have his way tonight. Hallelujah. In Proverbs 13 and 12 right there. Hope that defers makes hearts sick. But when the desire comes, it is a tree of life. That is Proverbs 13 and 12. Yes. Amen. And that desire will bring life to you. And all hope in the Lord Jesus Christ. Praise God. And we must realize that too. Amen. God is telling us that we need hope. See, he tells us that we need hope. Amen. And believe in the hope. Let's look at a couple of scriptures about hope. Amen. Yeah. You know, right there it says, Colossians 1 and 27, it tells about the treasures, amen, to whom God would make known what is the riches of the glory of this majesty among the Gentiles, which is Christ in you, the hope of glory. Hallelujah. This is a desire to make known that it is for all, not some, but all, the hope of glory. Amen. It's for the rich ones. Hallelujah. For the rich of the glory of the Lord Jesus Christ. It's not just for the poor. It's not just for the rich. It's for whoever. It's no matter what color you may be. Black, brown, red, whatever it may be, whatever. It doesn't matter, hallelujah. If you got a soul, Jesus Christ is the hope of glory for you, hallelujah. When we make it to the other side, we ain't going to be seeing colors. And if we do, it's going to be the colors of Jesus Christ is what we'll be looking at. We're going to be dancing around and not caring about none of this trashy stuff no more. We'll be looking at the hope of glory, hallelujah. Praise God. In Hebrews 6 and 19, the saints' souls are sure, which hope we have as an anchor of the souls, both sure and steadfast, and which enters into that within the veil. Amen. That went into the veil. The anchor in our souls is like a ship in a harbor. Amen. Our souls is just like right there, is anchoring our souls into a harbor after the ship is done being through a storm out into the sea. It then got tossed around. But see, the thing of it was, it had a bearing. It had a bearing. It had a compass. It had a bearing. And the bearing of ours is the hope, Jesus Christ, the hope of glory. We may get tossed around in the world of hurt, in the world of sin, and whatever the devil may throw at us, into the visible turns and twists of our life right there. But see, the thing of it is, after we done went through the storm, we can take and anchor our soul into that harbor, into a safe place right there, knowing that where we at. See, that's what God is telling you tonight. You can anchor your soul sure into the kingdom of God. Hallelujah. It's just like being through a world of hell, but now you're home. Hallelujah. You done anchored your soul into something, and it's right there with the hope of glory. Hallelujah. Hallelujah. Hallelujah. Praise God. Praise God. Hallelujah. And it tells us in Romans 8 and 24. Romans 8 and 24. In the NIV version, the souls of enter in the praise. Amen. For this hope we were saved. But hope that is seen is no hope at all. Who hope for what they already have. Amen. That's what he's trying to tell you right there. Hope is not seen. For we are saved by hope. The biggest part of our salvation is yet to come. Our Savior's telling you, hope is coming. In Hebrews 6 and 11 right there. And we desire that every one of you do show the same diligence to the fullness, assurance of hope unto the end. Don't stop now. Don't stop. Don't give up yet. This fight is hard. This fight is tough. But he's telling you to hang on. Don't stop now. Our greatest desire is that what we just keep on and keeping on loving each other as long as life lasts, in order to make certain that what you hope for will come true.

0: Romans 5 and 2. By whom also we have access by faith unto this grace, wherewith we stand and rejoice in hope of the glory of God. We have access to the goodness of God by faith in Christ. The hope that guaranteed our faith in Christ and bring glory to God. Hallelujah. I mean, as long as we have faith in the hope, hope in faith opens up the doorway and it brings glory to God, because we believe in it, the hope of glory. And who's the hope of glory? Jesus Christ. He's the hope of glory. And if you believe in Him, you're bringing praise, honor, and glory to God Himself. Hallelujah. Hallelujah. Amen, amen. What is hope? No matter how young or how old, we all have a type of hope. When I was young, I was at one time. When I was young, I had hope. It was hope in the world. Understand? I had hope, but it was hope in the world. Amen? When I got a little older, I had a different type of hope. A hope in looking for good things of the world. See, I had hope when I was younger, young and stupid. Then I got a little older and I had hope of the world. I done got a little older, but still stupid. You understand what I'm saying? Because I'm not looking at the true hope. And now, I done got a whole lot older. There's a different type of hope. When I was younger, there was a hope. And I had was lust and sin of the world. And when I got a little older, it was still sin. It was still lust and sin. But now I done got a whole lot older and I got wiser. And the hope I have is in the Lord. Amen. Because without hope, what do you have? Amen. You can have hope of the world, of sin and lust. And I'm here to tell you, I thank God that He was with me where I was and kept me safe and protected me and put my feet on the path of righteousness. Now I have the hope of glory. Hallelujah. And if I was to die tonight, there's a hope in me. Hallelujah. It's a hope. You know what the hope would be? It's not hope for me going. I have faith that I'm going, because hope opened faith for brother. It'll be the hope I will see you there. That will be the hope that will be there. And also tell us in Matthew 11 and 28, come to me all who labor and is heavy laden, and I will give you rest. He will give you that rest. He will give you that rest that you need. Amen. I mean, are you tired today? Are you weary today? When you just allow that hope of glory to enter into your life and into your heart, into your mind. Oh, Lord, this so simple, lustful stuff right there. Let me tell you what, there's pleasures in sin for a season, but I'm telling you what, in sin there's sure to be death. Amen. For the wages of sin is death. Play around with sin, and I'm here to tell you, there's death in sin. Amen. But praise God, there's eternal life in Jesus Christ, though, and to the hope of glory. Hallelujah. He will give you that rest tonight. And it also tells you again in Psalm 33 and 22 right there, let your steadfast in love, O Lord, be upon us, even as we hope in you. At the start, it said faith, hope, and love. And it is the love of God is what's greater than all, that He opens up the door to give you hope, give you faith, and give you love. But without the having of hope in the Lord, what do you have?
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2: 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My name is Elder Willie Carter. Thank you for joining me as we endeavor to strengthen the body of Christ through His Word. Remember, the gospel is not for everyone.

0: only whosoever will. Today's lesson is repairing broken walls, taken from Nehemiah chapters 1 and 2. Our focus scriptures will be chapters 1, verses 2 through 4, and chapter 2, verses 11 through 12. This is a story about Nehemiah, who was a Jew, a captive Jew in Babylon, and his job was to be the cupbearer for the king Artaxerxes. And as cupbearer, he would be the one to taste the drinks before the king would drink them to see if someone would be trying to poison the king. So his position was very important. And also being a cupbearer would give him the opportunity to really be in the presence of the king often. At this time, he has received a report about the condition of the city of Jerusalem and also the condition of the people that were living there. Nehemiah, from his brother, found out that there were many breaches in the wall and also the gate, and the people were basically unprotected. So Nehemiah prayed, first of all, and you will see that to be a theme throughout this reading in Nehemiah. And he was a great man of prayer, and he had faith in God. So Nehemiah got favor after praying to God. God gave him favor with the king, and he traveled back to Jerusalem so that he could repair the wall. Once he had arrived and he started the work on the wall, he was met by opposition from the enemies of Jerusalem, which continued with that opposition until the walls were repaired. But throughout this time, Nehemiah refused to allow the enemy to intimidate him or to deter him. Rather, he was constant in prayer. Prayer that resulted in the enemy being confounded and made ashamed of, and also Nehemiah completing the wall in record time in about 52 days, within 52 days. I'm going to read Nehemiah, our focus scripture, Nehemiah chapter 2, verses 11 through 20. And this is when he went out to inspect the walls at Jerusalem. Starting with verse 11, I went to Jerusalem, and after staying there 3 days, I set out during the night with a few others. I had not told anyone what my God had put in my heart to do for Jerusalem. There were no mounts with me except the one I was riding on. By night, I went through the valley gate toward the jackal, well, and the dung gate, examining the walls of Jerusalem, which had been broken down, and its gates, which had been destroyed by fire. Then I moved on toward the fountain gate and the king's pool, but there was not enough room for my mount to go through. So I went up the valley by night, examining the wall. Finally, I turned back and re-entered through the valley gate. The officials did not know where I had gone or what I was doing, because as yet I had said nothing to the Jews or the priests or nobles or officials of any other who would be doing the work. 17. Then I said to them, "You see the trouble we are in? Jerusalem lies in ruins, and its gates have been burned with fire. Come, let us rebuild the wall of Jerusalem, and we will no longer be in disgrace." also told them about the gracious hand of my God on me and what the king had said to me. They replied, "Let us start rebuilding." So they began this good work. But when Sanballat the Horonite, Tobiah the Amorite official, and Geshem the Arab heard about it, they mocked and ridiculed us. "What is this you are doing?" they asked. "Are you rebelling against the king?" So I answered them by saying, "The God of heaven will give us success. We, his servant, will start rebuilding. But as for you, you have no share in Jerusalem or any claim or historic right to it." So from this reading, we see a plan for rebuilding the wall. And we're going to look at how his plan for rebuilding the wall in Jerusalem would help us in the rebuilding of our walls. And there are five things that we're going to look at. Number one, he recognized there were breaches in the wall, and so must we. We must recognize that as the temples of God, there are areas in our life that we have not totally submitted to him. There are things that we are saying and doing that is not godly, does not line up with the Word of God, and began to repair those areas. Nehemiah went out and took an inventory. So must we. We must take a look at our lives. Listen to what we are saying. Watch what we are seeing. Watch where we're going, what we're doing, how we're dressing, what we're eating. Take a complete inventory and to be truthful with us, ourselves, about it. Am I being self-righteous? Am I deceiving myself of some things? Or am I allowing some outside force to bring in things into my life that I know is ungodly? And once that is done, we need to come up with a plan to repair the wall. Number three, we need to have use the word as our support and the help of others. The word of God is what we need to repair the walls with. Number four, we must be resolved and stand steadfast until we have completed the repairing of the wall. We must stay committed, and we can only do that with a made up mind. And five, when the walls are repaired, then we need to help our brothers repair their broken walls. So, number one, how can you tell if there are breaches in your wall? Through the mirror of the Word of God. His Word is our mirror to let us know where we are not living up to His standard. The mirror of the word will let you know when you are saying unrighteous things, when you are doing unrighteous deeds, when you are going places that you should not be going, when you have made covenant with the unrighteous, and when you are acting like the unrighteous. The Word of God deals with every area of our lives. What type of relationship are we having? Are we building with other people? And if your relationship with your family and with anybody, does it line up with the Word of God? You know, walls are built to keep things in and also to keep things out. It will serve both purposes. The wall will set boundaries and limitations. They are there as a means of protection and as a means of identification of who you are. Who we are can be seen in what we say, what we do, where we go, how we dress, and who we have covenant relationship with. An unwalled city is dangerous. That is the spirit of the parasite. You know, the parasites were a group of people that God had told the Jewish people to destroy utterly. And anything and anybody can come in and out of an unwalled city. Anything and anybody can take up residence without any resistance or much resistance. Remember, it's to take it up. It's going to take the place of what is righteous and replace it with that which is unrighteous. That spirit will suppress righteous living. It is open to all evil and wickedness because it is a wandering spirit. And as it wanders from place to place, it gets stronger and stronger, and it brings in even more spirits with it. It tried to conquer all the grounds that it can. It's not there to share. Proverbs chapter 25 verse 28 tells us that he that has no rule over his own spirit is like a city that is broken down without walls. So that lets you know that with no walls will cause your enemy to come in and capture you, take you captive, and you become in bondage, free but bound by the things of this world and also by the enemy. When there are broken walls, that also lets you know that you have no limits, no rules. If it feel good, let's do it. Oh, no one's seeing me. I'm not at church. You know, all of these people are heathen. They are people who are unsaved. I can do whatever I want to. There are no laws, no guidelines. Those are examples to let you know that, hey, there are breaches in my wall. When the walls are breached and in disrepair, it will cause distress and reproach. That's what Nehemiah said. It was the two result of the broken wall of Jerusalem. Distress comes from emotion, an attack against your emotion. It brings misery and sorrow, a feeling of harm, because those people were living in that land in the midst of their enemies, the Jewish people in their own land, but they had enemies all around them. And because they had no protection within the city, they were feeling threatened. Okay. Then as you read Nehemiah, you will find that evil had come within and taken place within the leadership of Jerusalem. That is similar to the inner man. Our inner man, our spiritual man, is under attack. And he would come in and try to take residence. Next, it causes reproach, which is disgrace, shame, humiliation. Okay, because there is a loss of honor where there used to be joy and respect. And honor comes with great respect and great praise because of them recognizing that person to be a person who deserves it, a person of respect, a person who can be trusted, a person of integrity. But the enemy's goal is to bring a reproach upon the body, as it has in these last days. The word of the church used to be respected, no longer. So there is nothing effective that is happening in church. Thank you for listening to Fig Tree Ministry today. May the Lord continue to bless you. So there is nothing effective that is happening in church.
1: 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Who does God consider a fool? Listen to the Bible from Psalm 14. The fool says in his heart, "There is no God. They are corrupt. Their deeds are vile. There's no one who does good." The Lord looks down from heaven on the sons of men to see if there are any who understand, any who seek God. All have turned aside. They have together become corrupt. There is no one who does good, not even one. Will evildoers never learn? There they are, overwhelmed with dread, for God is present in the company of the righteous. You evildoers frustrate the plans of the poor, but the Lord is their refuge. From Psalm 14. Listen to the Bible. It's great for the soul.
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Here's more reading from the scriptures at 2 Corinthians 9:6. Now this I say, he who sows sparingly will also reap sparingly, and he who sows bountifully will also reap bountifully. Each one must do just as he has purposed in his heart, not grudgingly or under compulsion, for God loves a cheerful giver. And God is able to make all grace abound to you, so that always having all sufficiency in everything, you may have an abundance for every good deed. As it is written, he scattered abroad, he gave to the poor, his righteousness endures forever. Now he who supplies seed to the sower and bread for food will supply and multiply your seed for sowing and increase the harvest of your righteousness. You will be enriched in everything for all liberality, which through us is producing thanksgiving to God. For the ministry of this service is not only fully supplying the needs of the saints, but is also overflowing through many thanksgivings to God. Because of the proof given by this ministry, they will glorify God for your obedience to your confession of the gospel of Christ, and for the liberality of your contribution to them and to all, while they also, by prayer on your behalf, yearn for you because of the surpassing grace of God in you. Thanks be to God for his indescribable gift. Second Corinthians chapter 10. Now I, Paul, myself, urge you by the meekness and gentleness of Christ, I who am meek when face to face with you, but bold toward you when absent. I ask that when I am present, I need not be bold with the confidence with which I propose to be courageous against some who regard us as if we walked according to the flesh. For though we walk in the flesh, we do not war according to the flesh. For the weapons of our warfare are not of the flesh, but divinely powerful for the destruction of fortresses. We are destroying speculations and every lofty thing raised up against the knowledge of God, and we are taking every thought captive to the obedience of Christ, and we are ready to punish all disobedience whenever your obedience is complete. You are looking at things as they are outwardly. If anyone is confident in himself that he is Christ's, let him consider this again within himself, that just as he is Christ's, so also are we. For even if I boast somewhat further about our authority, which the Lord gave for building you up and not for destroying you, I will not be put to shame. For I do not wish to seem as if I would terrify you by my letters. For they say, his letters are weighty and strong, but his personal presence is unimpressive and his speech contemptible. Let such a person consider this, that what we are in word by letters when absent, such persons we are also indeed when present. For we are not bold to class or compare ourselves with some of those who commend themselves, but when they measure themselves by themselves and compare themselves with themselves, they are without understanding. For more info about this ministry, our website is the-word.info. Learn more about us online at the-word.info. Reading the Word of God without comment, this is Nicholas Hope.

0: Okay, tell us how to get to heaven.
1: The Bible says if you confess with your mouth Jesus is Lord and believe in your heart that God raised him from the dead, you will be saved.
0: Finished?
1: Yep.
0: Great. I'll read the disclaimer.
1: Disclaimer?
0: Really nice people can ignore the previous directions to heaven.
1: That's not true. The Bible says everyone has sinned and needs to be saved.
0: Everyone?
1: Everyone.
0: Well, then you're implying anybody can be saved.
1: Yes, if they confess Jesus as Lord.
0: Yeah, but anybody? No disclaimer at all?
1: Anybody.
0: But I know some people I'd never let into heaven.
1: But you aren't the judge. God is. And he's offered heaven to anyone who puts their faith in his son, Jesus.
0: But we need a disclaimer. 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
1: No!
0: Taxes, license, and deed.
1: No!
0: A limited time offer.
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0: Aha! 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
1: Fine.
0: Void where prohibited by law.
1: Stop that!
0: Sorry.
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God's timetable. The scripture for today's daily walk through the Bible is found in 1 Peter 5 and 6. Therefore, humble yourselves under the mighty hand of God, that He may exalt you in due time. Self-improvement takes time, but sometimes the hardest thing to do is to wait. This is especially true when we're in a hurry and we want things to happen now, if not sooner. But God's plan does not always happen in the way that we would like or at the time of our own choosing. Our task as believing Christians who trust in a benevolent, all-knowing Father is to wait patiently for God to reveal Himself. We human beings are, by nature, impatient. We know what we want, and we know exactly when we want it, right now. But God knows better. He has created a world that unfolds according to His own timetable, not ours. Thank goodness. C.H. Spurgeon said, "Will not the Lord's time be better than your time?" Again, the scripture for today's daily walk through the Bible says, "Therefore, humble yourselves under the mighty hand of God, that He may exalt you in due time." 1 Peter 5 and 6.

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pattern of good works is today's lesson from the Proverbs. Proverbs 10 and verse 9. People with integrity have firm footing, but those who follow crooked paths will slip and fall. Titus 2 and verse 7 says, in all things showing yourself to be a pattern of good works, in doctrine showing integrity, reverence, and incorruptibility. It has been said that character is what we are when nobody is watching. How true. When we do things that we know aren't right, we try to hide them from our families and our friends. But we know in knowing every wrong thing that has ever been done can make it hard to believe that anyone can love us. But God does. He knew we were going to mess up long before any of us were born. That is why He sent His Son, Jesus, to die for our sins. When we accept God's love, we will naturally want to share that love with others. We can be His hands and His feet for Christ on the earth today. What can you do today that blesses someone else? You will find that the more that you seek to help others, the fuller and richer your life becomes. Now remember today's lesson from the Proverbs, a pattern of good works. People with integrity have firm footing, but those who follow crooked paths will fall and slip. Proverbs 10.

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1: Welcome to a series of teachings on spiritual warfare by Derek Prince. 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DerekPrince.org.
2: I want to begin by just briefly stating the gospel. So many of us use the phrase the gospel, and we talk about it as if it's something that we absolutely know clearly what we mean. In actual fact, I think a lot of people speak about the gospel and they are not aware of what the gospel actually is. It's stated very clearly by Paul in 1 Corinthians 15, verses 1 through 5. 1 Corinthians 15, 1 through 5. Moreover, brethren, I declare to you the gospel which I preached to you, which also you received, and in which you stand, but which also you are saved if you hold fast that word which I preached to you, unless you have believed in vain. And then Paul goes on to state the gospel. And the gospel is stated in three simple historical facts. It's not complicated. For I delivered to you, first of all, that which I also received, that Christ died for our sins according to the Scriptures, that he was buried, and that he rose again the third day according to the Scriptures. So the gospel consists of three simple historical facts. Christ died for our sins, he was buried, and he was raised again the third day. And where those statements are not made, the gospel is not preached. There's a great deal of so-called gospel preaching which never actually contains the gospel. Those are the three vital facts that we need to lay hold of. Christ died for our sins, he was buried, and he was raised again the third day. And the first attesting authority is not the eyewitnesses who saw him after he was raised, but the Scriptures. That's the ultimate authority. Paul says twice, according to the Scriptures. Then he goes on to list various people who were witnesses of his resurrection. But bear in mind, the final authority in all matters of faith is the Scriptures. Now, Paul goes on to explain that if we will receive these simple facts by faith, without works, without what we do, righteousness will be imputed to us. We will be reckoned righteous. And it's very important to see that Paul says, it's not by what we do, but it's by what we believe. It's not by works, but it's by faith. And he goes on in Romans chapter 4 to discuss the lesson that we can learn from Abraham. For it says that Abraham had righteousness imputed to him by faith. And Paul then begins to discuss the lesson that we learn from this. And he says in Romans chapter 4, now to him who works, the wages are not counted as grace, but as debt. If you work for somebody and receive your wages, that's not grace, that's something that's owed to you. But he says that's not how we achieve righteousness. It's not by our works. It's not something we've earned. And then he goes on with a most amazing statement. And I tell people, if you've never been surprised by what you read in the Bible, you've never really read the Bible, because it contains the most surprising statements. And so Paul goes on to say in Romans 4, verse 5, but to him who does not work, but believes on him who justifies the ungodly, his faith is accounted for righteousness. So if you want your faith to be accounted to you for righteousness, what's the first thing you have to do? Stop working. To him who does not work. As long as you think you can earn it by what you do, you will not receive it. This is the hardest thing for religious people. We're so used to the idea we've got to do something to earn God's favor. Favor cannot be earned. Grace cannot be earned. By definition, they cannot be earned. And so the first thing you have to do if you want to be reckoned righteous by God is stop trying. Do not work. That's a startling statement to many people. But then the Bible is a startling book, much more startling than most of us realize. Now, what is the real relationship between faith and works? It's not that works are unimportant, it's the order in which we come. And Ruth and I quoted a passage from Ephesians chapter 2, which I will go back to. Ephesians 2, verses 8 through 10. For by grace you have been saved through faith, and that not of yourselves, it is the gift of God. We can't even boast about the fact that we had faith, because we only had faith because God gave it to us. It is not something we could produce from ourselves. And then it says, not of works, lest anyone should boast. And many places where it speaks about people who believe that they've been made righteous by their works, Paul says, no, lest they should boast. You see, a religion of works fosters human pride. And pride is the great basic sin. And so God has ordained a way of being made righteous which does not foster our pride. If you consider the people who have rather complicated religions, and I don't want to name any of them because I don't want to appear to attack anything, but basically, the more difficult their religion is, the prouder they are. They're doing something really hard and difficult, fasting, sacrificing, and so on. And this fosters pride. God resists the proud, but gives grace to the humble. So God has devised a way of being found righteous with Him that does not foster our pride. I don't know whether you've ever noticed, but basically, let's talk about Christians. Christians who are very legalistic, very insistent on rules, are often not very loving people. Have you ever noticed that? If you went to them for love, you might not get much. Actually, legalism and love are more or less opposites. And so we have to be on our guard continually against anything that nurtures pride. And religion basically does nurture pride. If it's religion without the grace of God, it nurtures our pride. But there is a place for works. They're not unimportant. It's just to get them in the right order. And Ephesians chapter 2, verse 10, says it as clearly as anything I know. For we are His workmanship, created in Christ Jesus for good works, which God prepared beforehand that we should walk in them. So when God has created us anew in Christ, and the Bible says if anyone is in Christ, he is a new creation, then God has appropriate works prepared for that new creation. But the old carnal nature cannot walk in the good works which God has prepared. So you have to be created anew by faith before you can walk in the good works. Then the good works become extremely important. But you have to get the order right. First of all, the new creation through faith. Then the good works which God has prepared for us. And I don't know whether you've realized, you really don't need to work out what you should do for God if you've become a new creature in Christ, because God has got it already worked out. What you have to do is find out the works that God had prepared for you beforehand. Don't try and make your own plan for your life. Find out what God's plan is. And many times it's very different from what we would expect. Now, let's come to a little bit of definition. And here is where we really need clear thinking. In fact, you really need clear thinking all the time. How many of you agree with that? Well, now, we need to discuss briefly the nature of grace. Grace is a beautiful word, but it's often been abused. I was preaching once in a certain church, and I said, as a matter of fact, the churches that call themselves grace churches often know the least about grace. And then I woke up to the fact that I was preaching in one of those churches. Nevertheless, it remains true. A lot of people who use the word grace don't have any idea of what it really means. The root meaning of grace is comeliness. It's beauty. And then it's a beauty that God imparts to us because we believe in Him. He makes us beautiful with His grace. And then Paul says, here's the crux, in Romans 11 verse 6, if by grace, then it is no longer of works. Otherwise, grace is no longer grace. In other words, in my language, you cannot earn grace. Anything you can earn is not grace. And this is somewhat humbling for many of us. We've got to depend on His grace. We cannot earn it. Nothing we can do can ever obtain for us the grace of God. But by grace, we have been saved through faith. And just when you're getting excited about the fact that you had faith, remember Paul goes on to say, and that not of us, it is the gift of God. You have nothing whatever to boast of if you've been saved by faith. God has done this to protect you from the greatest sin of all, which is pride. Now, I want to consider the relationship between faith and works, what we believe and what we do. And as far as I know, all I'm going to say will be taken directly from the New Testament. And yet, for many of you, it will be startling and even shocking. I've discovered this merely to preach the simple New Testament message of salvation by grace is startling to most professing Christians. I remember once saying in a congregation about this size, of course, Christianity is not a set of rules. And then I looked at those people and they were shocked. And I think they would have been less shocked if I'd said God is dead. Their concept of Christianity was a set of rules. Maybe you have the same concept. I want to tell you, Christianity is not a set of rules. You can't achieve it by rules. Let's look at what Paul says in Romans chapter 3, verse 20. The theme of Romans, incidentally, is righteousness. This is the central issue of Romans, is how can we become righteous before God? Many, many centuries before, Job had cried out in his agony, in Job chapter 9, verse 2, how can a man be righteous before God? And his religious friends all ridiculed the idea that anybody could ever be righteous before God. But God heard that cry, and many, many years later, through the epistle to the Romans, He answered the question, how can a man be righteous before God? And it is not by keeping a set of rules. In Romans 3 and verse 20, Paul says, therefore, by the deeds of the law, no flesh, that's no human being, will be justified in his sight, for by the law is the knowledge of sin. Now, I read this translation, which is the New King James. The NIV essentially says the same. Both of them put in two words which are not there. Now, I've learned Greek since I was 10 years old. I am confident in what I'm saying. They put in the phrase, the law, twice, the law. Paul doesn't say that. He says, therefore, by the deeds of law, no flesh will be saved. For by law is the knowledge of sin. You say, well, what was the purpose of the law? The purpose of the law was God's diagnostic, to expose your problem. To expose that you have a problem which is sin. The law can diagnose your problem, but it cannot solve it. It can only be solved by grace. So you need the law to get you to the point where you see you need grace. That's its purpose. James says in chapter 2 and verse 10 and 11 of his epistle, James 2 verses 10 and 11, for whoever shall keep the whole law, now he's talking about the law of Moses, and yet stumble in one point, he is guilty of all. For he who said, do not commit adultery, also said, do not murder. Now, if you do not commit adultery, but you do murder, you have become a transgressor of the law. You see what James is saying? You either keep the whole law or you don't keep the law. To keep 99% of the law is not to keep the law. The law is one whole system. Incidentally, none of us come anywhere near keeping 99%. The Orthodox Jews say there are 613 commandments that you need to observe. And privately, they'll admit to you that they don't observe many more than about 32. No one today alive on the earth keeps the entire law of Moses. No one ever has done, except one person. You know his name? Jesus. That's right. He said to these people, which of you convicts me of sin? They couldn't answer him. He's the only one who kept the law perfectly. You and I cannot do it. I discovered when I was in the British Army, and I got saved, and I began to talk to people about being saved, they all began to think in terms of religion, not of salvation. And I would find, generally speaking, each one of them would trot out a little list of rules that he kept. And that was his righteousness. And it was specially tailored to their own situation. If there was something wrong they were doing, they didn't include that rule in their list. And I thought, this is how human mind thinks. I'm righteous by keeping a set of rules. No, you're not. You could be if you kept the whole rule. But you don't. No one does. So you cannot say, I keep so much of the law and that's all that's needed. Because the law is one single system. You either keep it or you don't keep it. And if you could keep it all, God would consider you righteous. But you can't. So you're shut up to the alternative, which is grace. Something you cannot earn. Paul has, I've already pointed out, and I return to this point, in Romans 3, verse 20, therefore, by the deeds of law, no flesh will be justified in his sight. Don't ever try to achieve righteousness with God by keeping a set of rules. That's what it means, because you will fail. If your rules are right, you can't keep them. If your rules are wrong, you're not made righteous by keeping wrong rules. You understand? Now, let's go on from there. The next thing I want to say, and this is where people begin to get shocked, is law and grace are mutually exclusive. You cannot benefit from both. It has to be one or the other. If you go on in Romans chapter 6 to verse 14, it says, for sin shall not have dominion over you, for you are not under law, but under grace. So those are two mutually exclusive alternatives. You can be under law or you can be under grace, but you cannot be under both at the same time. And if you're under law, you're not under grace. And if you're under grace, you are not under law. And the implications of what Paul says are very far-reaching. He says, sin shall not have dominion over you, for you are not under law, but under grace. The implication is, if you were under law, sin would have dominion over you. The only way to escape from the dominion of sin is to stop trying to keep a law and avail yourself of God's grace. I told you this would be shocking, and I can see some of you are already a little bit shocked. Now in Romans 8:14, Paul says, for as many as are led by the Spirit of God, these are sons of God. Who are the real children of God? Those who are led regularly by the Holy Spirit. That's the alternative to keeping a set of rules. You can keep the set of rules, or you can be led by the Holy Spirit, but you can't do both. And there's a little illustration that I use which comes to my mind. I think I'll use it just to make this vivid. There's this young man, he's just graduated from a Bible school, he's got a degree in theology, he's strong and healthy, and he's got to make his way from a certain point to a certain destination. And God says to him, now, you've got two alternatives. You can either use the map, or you can avail yourself of a personal guide. And this young man says, well, I'm pretty smart, and I've got a degree in theology, and I know how to read maps. I'll take the map. I don't need the guide. And when he starts off, the sun is shining, the birds are singing. But about 3 days later, it's dark. It's the middle of the night. He's in a forest. He's on the verge of a cliff. And he doesn't know whether he's facing north, south, east, or west. And a gentle voice says to him, "Can I help you?" You know who that is? The Holy Spirit, the personal guide. So he says, "Holy Spirit, I really need you." And the Holy Spirit gets him out of his position, and they start off on the road again. And then, after a little while, he says to himself, "You know, I think I was a bit silly. I could have handled that without any help. I really didn't need to panic." And he looks around, and his guide is no longer there. He's on his own. So, well, I can make it. So another 3 days later, he's in the middle of a bog. And every step he takes, he sinks deeper, and he can't get out. And the gentle voice says to him, "Perhaps you need me now." "Oh, Holy Spirit, please help me. Only you can get me out of this." And so he goes on with the Holy Spirit, walking on the way that leads to his destination. And then he says to the Holy Spirit, to his guide, he says, "You know, I've got a very excellent map. Maybe I could share the map with you." And the guide says, "Thank you, but I don't need the map. I know the way. Besides, I was the one who made the map." You see the message? How long will it take before we realize we cannot do it on our own? It's not our good works. It's not our keeping rules. It's the Holy Spirit, the Spirit of grace. As many as are regularly led by the Holy Spirit, these are the sons of God. And then in Galatians 5, Paul returns to this theme. And I want to say to you, this theme is one of the major themes of the New Testament. Anybody that has never really mastered this theme is in a state of twilight. And I think that's where a lot of Christians live. They live in a kind of twilight, halfway between law and grace. And they don't know which is which, and they don't know how to avail themselves of God's grace. But in Galatians 5 and verse 18, Paul says, "But if you are led by the Spirit, you are not under the law." Now, he said earlier, as many as are led by the Spirit, these are the sons of God. So you've got the choice. You can live like a son of God, be led by the Holy Spirit, or you can turn your back on the Holy Spirit and try to keep the law. But you cannot combine the two. This is the essence of what I'm trying to say to you. This is where people get into a twilight. They're half trusting grace and half trusting their own little set of rules, which they are keeping. Now, please understand, I'm not saying it's a bad thing to keep rules. What I'm saying is keeping rules does not make you righteous. Did you get that? I think I better say it again. Keeping rules does not make you righteous. Now, most of you belong to some kind of church or denomination, and it has its rules. And I think if you belong to that particular group, you ought to keep the rules. If you can't keep the rules, you shouldn't belong. But keeping the rules does not make you righteous. In fact, it's really a major source of division in the body of Christ, because most religious groups have got their own set of rules. The Catholics have one, the Baptists have another, the Seventh-day Adventists have another, the Pentecostals have another, and so on. And most of the people in those groups think, well, keeping our rules makes us righteous. Then they look at the people that keep a different set of rules and say, well, they're not really righteous, because they're not keeping our rules. And so you see what legalism does? It divides the body of Christ. The Baptists are free to keep their rules, provided they're scriptural. The Pentecostals likewise. The Catholics, provided they're scriptural. But bear in mind, none of them are made righteous by keeping their rules. They're made righteous by faith. And the problem is, if we get focused on rules, we'll probably miss out on faith. And we'll find ourselves in that twilight again. Or like the young man who thought he could do it by the map and ended up in a bog. Some of you know what it's like to be in a bog. In fact, some of you are here now because you got out of the bond and you realize you needed the Holy Spirit. Amen? Amen. Now, I'm going to make another shocking statement. I wouldn't dare to make it if Paul hadn't made it first. You find it in Romans chapter 7. The further you go with him, the more shocking he becomes. Romans chapter 7, verse 4 and following. Therefore, my brethren, you also have become dead to the law through the body of Christ, that you may be married to another, even to him who was raised from the dead, that we should bear fruit to God. Paul says, at one time, if you were a religious Jew, you were married to the law. And for you to depart from the law and be married to somebody else would be adultery, spiritual adultery, unless you found out that the law had died. But through the death of Jesus on the cross, the law was put to death. Do you understand? This is a real problem for most Jewish people. They feel if they don't try to keep the law, and basically they don't do much about that,

the passions of sins which were aroused by the law were at work in our members to bear fruit to death. That's an amazing statement, isn't it? The passions of sins which were by the law. In other words, Paul says the law stirred up sinful passions. Well, let me give you another passage in 1 Corinthians 15, verse 56. This is one of those breathtaking statements. The sting of death is sin, and the strength of sin is the law. And Paul goes on in Romans chapter 7, he says there's nothing wrong with the law. It's perfect. The problem is in us. You see, if I can put it this way, law works from without. It says, do this, don't do that. And you say, okay, I'll do this and I won't do that. And in doing so, you are trusting on your own ability. And that's the problem, because you don't have the ability to do what is right and avoid what is wrong. But you see, the essential nature of our flesh is to trust in ourselves and not to want to depend on God. This goes back to the temptation in the Garden of Eden. What was the motivation that Satan used? You will be like God. There's nothing wrong with being like God. What was the problem? They would be like God without depending on God. They would depend on the knowledge of good and evil. That's the root problem of humanity. It's the root problem of religious people. We want to be like God, but we don't want to depend on God. And the essence of sin is the refusal to depend on God. That is sin in its essence. It's not some particular sinful act you commit. It's an attitude of self-reliance which shuts God's grace out of your life. And this is the hardest thing, I believe, that God has to deal with in you and me. It's this attitude of self-righteousness. I can do it by myself. I don't need God. As far as I know, and this is just an opinion, there are only two kinds of creatures in the universe that would want to be the independent of God. One is the fallen angels that joined Satan in his rebellion. The other is the human race. Nothing else in the universe desires to be independent of God. The birds don't desire to be independent. The creatures don't. The fish don't. The stars don't. They are all happily dependent on God. But you and I, because of the fall and our fleshly nature, have inherited this problem. We don't like to depend on God. We like to be able to say, I've done it by myself. I didn't need God. Dear friends, you need God in the worst way. And you need God the most when you think you don't need Him. And if you analyze your own Christian experience, I think you'll find that every problem that you've encountered in yourself stemmed from trying to do it without God. Stemmed from the refusal to depend on the grace of God. Ruth was in hospital some years ago, just awaiting surgery. And she was very weak. She wanted to read her Bible and she couldn't. And the senior sister, it was a Catholic hospital. Incidentally, I'd like to say in America, if I had to choose a hospital, I'd choose a Catholic hospital, because there's at least a little bit of compassion left there. Very little in most others. Now, this may not be true in New Zealand. That's just a comment. But anyhow, Ruth was in this Catholic hospital, and the senior sister, who was well over 70, was going around visiting the new patients, and she saw Ruth there, and Ruth had her Bible, but she was too weak to read it. And so this dear sister said, "Is there anything I can do for you?" And Ruth said, "Yes, would you please read the Bible to me?" And the sister said, "What do you want me to read?" And Ruth said, "Philippians chapter 2. And the sister said, "Well, that was the scripture on which I was consecrated as a nun." So they met together. And then this Catholic sister shared something that had happened. She'd attended a retreat for nuns at which the speaker was a monk from the Trappist

0: order. Now, Trappists are not allowed to speak in their monastery. They have a vow of silence. But when occasionally they are allowed out, then they're allowed to teach people what they've learned in their silence. And so this Trappist monk was teaching these Catholic sisters, and this is what he's saying. And she passed it on to Ruth. Now, this really blesses me, because I see that if God wants something to get around, it'll get around. Here's a monk who's not permitted to speak, teaching a little group of Catholic sisters who were just a group on their own. But this message reached me, and I put it on tape so many times, it's basically reached the world. Who planned that? Oh, nobody but God. Anyhow, this is what this Trappist monk said to these sisters. Pray to desire not to be esteemed, not to be independent, and not to be in control. How could you, would you pray that? Takes a little doing, doesn't it? I've thought over that a long while. Well, not to be esteemed, I don't have a big problem about that. Not to be independent, I realize independence is a mistake. Not to be esteemed, not to be secure, not to be in control. Well, it's the last two that really troubled me. Can I really desire not to be secure? Well, okay, my security is in the Lord. But there it says not to be independent, not to be in control, sorry. That's the hardest one for me. Do I really desire not to be in control? In other words, am I really willing to let God be in control? That's the issue. That's grace, when God is in control. I tell you, I bless that dear nun. I hope she's still alive. I thank her for what she contributed through Ruth to my thinking. See, I see this as the basic problem of humanity, is the desire to be in control, to be secure, not to be dependent. And the essence of sin is to be in a universe that was created by a loving, all-wise God and want to be independent of Him. And don't tell me, my dear brothers and sisters, you've never had that problem. Because there's none of us that has always been satisfied to depend on God, to let God be in control. But that is the real walk of faith. That's the walk of grace. We don't achieve it in a few hours. In fact, it's taken me well over 50 years, and I'm not there yet. But I'm closer than I was. Let me encourage you with that. Now, let's go on. The law stirs up sin. Why? Because it says, you can do it. Go on. Rely on yourself. All you have to do is keep these rules. And it tricks you into self-reliance, self-dependence. That's the way the law deceives us. And please let me say, there is nothing wrong with the law. Paul goes on in the same chapter to say, the law is good, the law is perfect. There's nothing wrong with the law. The problem is in us. In our fleshly nature, we all have a desire to be independent. I am sure most of you have watched a baby. I notice about 2 years old, this desire really comes to the top. And you say to this sweet little toddler of 2 years old, come here. And she turns around and walks in the opposite direction. Huh? Is that right? That's the old carnal nature manifesting itself in us. And the law is God's diagnostic to bring that problem right out into the open. You see, if you went to the doctor and you said, Doctor, I have a stomach ache, he wouldn't just reach up and take a box of tablets. He'd try to find out the cause of a stomach ache. In other words, before he prescribed a remedy, he would seek a diagnosis. And that's how God deals with us. He doesn't offer us a remedy until he's diagnosed our problem. Then we know we need the remedy in the worst way. So, Let's go on now to Romans chapter 10, verse 4. Romans 10, 4. For Christ is the end of the law for righteousness to everyone who believes. So if you've become a believer in Jesus Christ, it's the end of the law. Not the end of the law in every sense, but the end of the law for righteousness. As a means to achieve righteousness with God, Christ put an end to the law. When he died, that was it. And when he rose from the dead, he offered us a new way of being righteous with God, which was not the keeping of the law. So Christ is the end of the law for righteousness. He's not the end of the law as a part of the Word of God or as a part of the history of Israel or as an example of the way that God deals with people. That the law is still there. But as a means to achieve righteousness, the death of Christ on the cross finally put an end to the law. Now let's look for a moment at the example of the Galatian Christians. And Galatians is an interesting epistle. If you were theologically minded, and I were to ask you, what is the problem that Paul deals with in Galatians, you might answer legalism. That's the official theological description of this problem. Now, most of the letters that Paul writes to churches, he begins with a glowing thankfulness to God for all the good that's in them. Even the Corinthian church, where there was a man living with his father's wife, and where there was drunkenness at the Lord's table, he begins with a glowing expression of his gratitude to God for God's grace. But when he deals with the Galatians, he's so, if I may say, hot under the collar, that he doesn't spend any time thanking God for his grace. What was the problem with the Galatians? Not drunkenness, not immorality, but what? Legalism. And Paul viewed that as a much more serious threat to their well-being than immorality or drunkenness. Now please understand, I'm not saying that God condones immorality or drunkenness, but I'm saying it's a much easier problem to deal with than legalism, because legalism is so subtle. It appears so good. We feel so right about it that it's hard for us to be delivered from it. But this is what Paul says in Galatians 1, verse 6. I marvel that you are turning away so soon from him who called you in the grace of Christ to a different gospel, which is not another, but there are some who trouble you and want to pervert the gospel of Christ. See, he didn't have anything good to say. He just said, I'm amazed you've turned away so quickly. Into what? Into legalism. Into keeping a set of rules and believing that they could be made righteous by that. And then in Galatians chapter 3, he returns to this theme, beginning at verse 1. O foolish Galatians, who has bewitched you? I remember years ago reading that verse and suddenly realizing that, quote, Pentecostal or charismatic Christians could be bewitched, because there's no question that these were charismatic. It solved a big problem in my mind, because it explained to me a situation that had arisen in a church I was pastoring. I don't want to spend time on this, but I just want to open up to you the fact that this is a possibility. In fact, in some places, it's a probability. All right. O foolish Galatians, who has bewitched you? Before whose eyes Jesus Christ was clearly portrayed as crucified. Paul says, I presented to you the message of the cross. I depicted to you Jesus crucified for our sins. How can you have been moved away from that to some other basis of righteousness? This only I want to learn from you. Did you receive the Spirit, the Holy Spirit, by the works of the law or by the hearing of faith? Were you baptized in the Holy Spirit because you kept a set of rules or because you heard the message and received it with faith? Let me ask you that question. Is there anyone here in this particular session who was baptized in the Holy Spirit as a result of keeping a set of rules? The answer is no one. We need to bear that in mind. We were not saved by keeping a set of rules. We didn't receive the baptism in the Holy Spirit by keeping a set of rules. We received them, as Paul says, by the hearing of faith. We listened with faith to the message we heard. We believed it, and we received. And then he says, are you so foolish? Having begun in the Spirit, the Holy Spirit, are you now being made perfect by the flesh? When it's put that way, it's stupidity, isn't it? If you needed the Holy Spirit to start you in the pathway of righteousness, how can you ever cease to be dependent on the Holy Spirit? How can you ever rely on your own little set of rules? But you see, this is very real. Paul goes on in the 10th verse, for as many as are of the works of the law are under the curse. For it is written, cursed is everyone who does not continue in all things which are written in the book of the law to do them. If you're going to be justified by keeping the law, you have to keep the whole law all the time. And if you try to keep the law and do not keep the whole law all the time, you come under the curse pronounced on. Cursed is the one who does not keep the words of this law all the time. Is it possible for Pentecostal and charismatic believers to come under a curse? I want to tell you, it's very possible. In fact, I know it from my own experience. But I want to tell you, my dear brothers and sisters, this is not something from the remote past. This is something that's still happening today. People who begin in the Spirit and then are try to be made perfect by their fleshly nature come under a curse. I think myself, if I may say so, that a large part of the church is under a curse. Let me give you one other scripture, which is Jeremiah 17 and verse 5. Jeremiah 17, verse 5. Thus says the Lord, cursed is the man who trusts in man, makes flesh his strength, whose heart departs from the Lord. Now, because it says his heart departs from the Lord, it's clear that such a man had a relationship with the Lord. But after he got that relationship, he began to trust in man, in himself, and his heart departed from the Lord. Well, I think that's happened to the majority of the professing Christian church. And I'm not going to give any names. But most of the significant denominations or movements in the church that we know about were brought into being by a sovereign work of the Spirit of God, by the grace of God. They would never have amounted to anything apart from that. But how many of them today are continuing in the grace of God? I would say very few. So they've brought themselves under the curse pronounced in Jeremiah 17, verse 5. Cursed is the man who trusts in man and makes flesh his arm. Now, in Leviticus 11:44 and 1 Peter 1:16, we have the commandment, be holy. This is a commandment from God. But if you read in Leviticus chapter 11, it comes at the end of a very elaborate set of rules about what you may or may not eat. And the implication is, if you're going to be holy, you've got to keep all these rules. But in 1 Peter chapter 1, verse 16, it's not attached to any set of rules. The message is, be holy. And it's a message from Jesus. Let me live out my holiness in you. Totally different. No longer relying on our own efforts, but relying on the grace of God and Jesus to do what we cannot do for ourselves. You have the choice. Now, we've just got a little while left to consider the positive side of this. And I want to turn to Romans chapter 8, verses 3 and 4, and just take note of what is said there. Romans 8, 3 and 4. For what the law could not do, in that it was weak through the flesh. Notice there's nothing wrong with the law, it's our weakness. What the law could not do, God did by sending his own Son in the likeness of sinful flesh, on account of sin, he condemned sin in the flesh. Now, what's the positive? That the righteous requirement of the law might be fulfilled in us, who do not walk according to the flesh, but according to the Spirit. Now that raises what the Americans would call a $1,000 question. What is the righteous requirement of the law? Have you ever given any consideration to that? I can answer you in one word of four letters, and it's not a dirty word. It's love. Love is the righteous requirement of the law. And I'll show you that very quickly through a number of scriptures, and then we have to close. In Matthew chapter 22, Jesus was asked by a lawyer. You know what the legal mind is like. Verse 35, then one of them, a lawyer, asked him a question, testing him and saying, Teacher, which is the great commandment in the law? A specific question, and Jesus gave an immediate, specific answer. Jesus said to him, You shall love the Lord your God with all your heart, with all your soul, and with all your mind. This is the first and great commandment. And the second is like it. You shall love your neighbor as yourself. What's the key word? Love. Love for God, love for our neighbor. And then Jesus commented on these two commandments, hang the law and the prophets. Now, if I were getting hot, which I am, and I wanted to take my jacket off and hang it up, I need a peg to hang it on. And the peg would have to be there before I could hang my jacket on it. And these commandments are the peg on which the whole law and the prophets are hung. In other words, when you read all the law and the prophets, what it's saying is, love God, love your neighbor. That is the righteous requirement of the law. And then in Romans 13, verse 8 and following, Paul says, Owe no one anything except to love one another. For he who loves another has fulfilled the law. I believe in being out of debt. But there's one debt I can never get out of. What's that? To love my fellow Christians, to love my fellow human beings. I owe that. I'm continually in debt. I cannot get out of that debt. Paul goes on, for the commandments, you shall not commit adultery, you shall not murder, you shall not steal, you shall not bear false witness, you shall not covet. And if there's any other commandment, are all summed up in this saying, you shall love your neighbor as yourself. Love does no harm to a neighbor, therefore love is the fulfillment of the law. That's very clear, isn't it? And then in Galatians 5 and 14, it's marvelous how Romans and Galatians kind of hang together. Galatians 5:13, for all the law is fulfilled in one word. All the law is fulfilled in one word. Even in this, you shall love your neighbor as yourself. And then a little further back in Galatians 5, verse 6, it says, for in Christ Jesus, neither circumcision nor uncircumcision avails anything, but faith working through love. How does faith work? Tell me. Through love. All right, and in James' epistle it says, faith without works is dead. And faith works by love, so you come to this equation. Faith without love is dead. That's a shocking statement, but it's true. You can have all the faith that you claim, but if there's no love in your life, it's a dead faith. And then we read in 1 Timothy chapter 1, verse 5, 1 Timothy 1, 5. I could quote it, but I want to read it. Now, the purpose of the commandment is love. From a pure heart, from a good conscience, and from sincere faith, from which some, having strayed, have turned aside to idle talk. The New American Standard Bible says, the goal of our instruction is love. And when I read that, I said to myself, is that really the goal of my instruction? Am I really aiming to produce loving people? And I thought about some of the people that have sat under my ministry, and I wasn't so sure. Because I am essentially a teacher, and a teacher imparts knowledge. And you know what knowledge does? It puffs up. It makes people proud. And I've learned to try, by all the means in my power, to teach without producing proud people. But I have to look back at some of the people I've produced and say, well, I didn't do a very good job. The goal of our instruction is love. And then Paul says, and if you stray from that goal, all you're doing is idle talk. Now let's, just for a moment, contemplate the church as we know it. How much idle talk goes on in church? How much preaching and teaching and activity that does not produce love? And it's all wasted effort. It's all totally ineffective. Brothers and sisters, if you are in any kind of ministry, I want to challenge you. Analyze your motives. what are you aiming to produce? And secondly, if you're aiming to produce love, are you producing it? And if you're not aiming to produce love, all your talk is just empty words. That's a far-reaching statement, isn't it? You see, law motivates us through fear, but Jesus motivates us through love. He says, if you love me, you will keep my commandments. Fear doesn't produce the result. There are many religions that motivate people by fear, and they produce the most terrible results, including some professing forms of Christianity. Then I want to say, and we're coming to the end, the obedience of love is progressive. You're not perfect in love? Okay, join me. I'm not perfect in love. But that doesn't mean I'm not accounted righteous. Because until we achieve the goal, our faith is accounted to us for righteousness. Can you receive that? As long as you continue believing, your faith is counted to you for righteousness. This is wonderfully exemplified by the words of Jesus to Peter at the Last Supper. He said, Peter, you're going to deny me three times. Peter said, not I, never. And then Jesus said, but I have prayed for you that your faith may not fail. What's the really important thing? That our faith will not fail. We may make a lot of mistakes. We may even commit sins. We haven't arrived. We're not perfect. But as long as we continue believing, our faith is accounted to us for righteousness until we arrive. And let me close with one scripture from James, which I love. I don't have time to comment on it, but just let me give it to you. James chapter 2, chapter 1, verse 25. But he who looks into the perfect law of liberty and continues in it, and is not a forgetful hearer, but a doer of the work, this one will be blessed in what he does. What is the perfect law of liberty in one word? Love, that's right. You see, if you really love, you're the only totally free person, because you can always do what you want. You can always love people. They may snub you, they may persecute you, they may even try to kill you, but they cannot stop you loving them. The person whose motivation is love is the only totally free person in the world. Amen? Amen.
1: That's it for this hour. We pray that you have been encouraged and uplifted with this vital information in today's spiritual environment. 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Please visit DerekPrince.org for more information. That's DerekPrince.org.
2: Hey, this is Allison Durham Spear. Hebrews 6:18 says that we might have strong consolation, those who have fled for refuge, to lay hold of the hope set before us. The hope set before us is brought to you in some great gospel music. Stay tuned.
3: Hi, my name is Bob, and I'm a real nice guy, and I'd like to live in your house.
4: Excuse me, but do I know you?
5: As ridiculous as this sounds, this is what some people expect from God.
3: No, but that's okay. You see, I do a lot of nice things, like I give money to the poor, and just yesterday, I mowed my neighbor's lawn. You just ask anybody, they'll tell you, I'm a real nice guy.
5: Some people believe that just by being good, God will let them into his home.
6: You can't live here just because you're nice.
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6: Well, of course he lives here. 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
3: Oh, I see. And that makes him more special than me?
6: That's it. I'm calling the police.
5: You wouldn't expect to be allowed into someone's home if you were a stranger. Do you expect to get into heaven if you've never met its owner? 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
7: Thomas believes. 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

Jesus has risen from the dead and has appeared to his disciples. Now we continue reading from the Word of God, John 20:24. But Thomas, one of the 12, called Didymus, was not with them when Jesus came. So the other disciples were saying to him, "We have seen the Lord." But he said to them, "Unless I see in his hands the imprint of the nails, and put my finger into the place of the nails, and put my hand into his side, I will not believe." After 8 days, his disciples were again inside, and Thomas with them. Jesus came, the doors having been shut, and stood in their midst and said, "Peace be with you." Then he said to Thomas, "Reach here with your finger, and see my hands. And reach here your hand, and put it into my side. And do not be unbelieving, but believing." Thomas answered and said to him, "My Lord and my God." Jesus said to him, "Because you have seen me, have you believed? Blessed are they who did not see and yet believed." Therefore many other signs Jesus also performed in the presence of the disciples, which are not written in this book. But these have been written so that you may believe that Jesus is the Christ, the Son of God, and that believing you may have life in his name.

John chapter 21. After these things, Jesus manifested himself again to the disciples at the Sea of Tiberias, and he manifested himself in this way. Simon Peter and Thomas, called Didymus, and Nathanael of Cana in Galilee, and the sons of Zebedee, and two others of his disciples were together. Simon Peter said to them, "I am going fishing." They said to him, "We will also come with you." They went out and got into the boat, and that night they caught nothing. But when the day was now breaking, Jesus stood on the beach. Yet the disciples did not know that it was Jesus. So Jesus said to them, "Children, you do not have any fish, do you?" They answered him, "No." And he said to them, "Cast the net on the right-hand side of the boat, and you will find a catch." So they cast, and then they were not able to haul it in because of the great number of fish. Therefore that disciple whom Jesus loved said to Peter, "It is the Lord." So when Simon Peter heard that it was the Lord, he put his outer garment on, for he was stripped for work, and threw himself into the sea. But the other disciples came in the little boat, for they were not far from the land, but about 100 yards away, dragging the net full of fish. For more info about this ministry, our website is the-word.info. Learn more about us online at the-word.info. Reading the Word of God without comment, this is Nicholas Hope.

0: Hi, everyone. This is Dr. James Fent, WUCC 99.9, the voice of truth in Williston, South Carolina. Amen. We just welcome everybody to this station. 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
1: God bless. Jesus said, "Ye shall receive power. After that, the Holy Ghost is come upon you. And ye shall be witnesses unto me, both in Jerusalem, and in all Judea, and in Samaria, and unto the uttermost parts of the earth." Welcome to today's program, It's Really Supernatural, Acts of the Holy Spirit. I'm your host, Henry Schaefer. I believe in the supernatural, and God is on the move in these last days. Let's move into the program and see another chapter that could be written in the book of Acts. Well, hello and welcome, CSRA. Welcome to another episode of It's Really Supernatural. Now, this is a special edition on Father's Day evening, and we are here live in the studio. It's 7 o'clock. It's right at the top of the hour, and I have my longtime friend, lifetime friend, right here with me in the studio, JFK.
2: Glad to be here.
1: Man, you're looking good. Happy Father's Day to you.
2: Yeah, thank you, and happy Father's Day to you too.
1: Oh, thank Pastor. You very much. Okay. And then guess who else we got sitting over here? No, got a special guest today.
2: Very special.
1: And who was that in the
2: many
1: studio?
2: Many miles away.
1: Who do we have over here sitting in the studio with us?
2: Mr. Tony.
1: Tony Myers. Tony, it's good to have you in the studio with us tonight.
3: It's good to be here.
1: Good to have everybody. So we'll go ahead and point to that camera right there. It's the one that we're looking at right now. Let's give everybody a big old wave out there. It's good to have you, Tony, in the studio. And you know, you have a program that's on the radio with us. And also, you know, when you visited the church with us today, you even got the minister some with us today. And it was an awesome move of God that we had today there at the church and everything. But you drove all the way down. Tell everybody a little bit about yourself as we get started here.
3: I come from living in Ewing, Virginia, and I was healed from Lou Gehrig's disease and about everything else after being a lifelong atheist, not a nice person at all. And then the Lord touched me, and now I do everything I can to spread God's glory, to help people out, to minister to them, and to share what I've learned so that those who the Son set free are free indeed.
1: Amen.
3: That has to become a reality with believers. So then we can share that with everyone.
1: Well, that's a message there. God took care of that. That's a whole message there. But tonight we're going to be talking about a subject. We're going to talk about divine healing. And you got a book here that I want to show everybody here. Just hold that one up. Let me tell you where you're looking at that camera way up there at the wall. Just hold that. There it is. They can see it right there on the camera here. Pull it down a little bit. So there you go. Right there. I see your face and everything. But it's called Unlocking the Mystery of Divine Healing. And we're going to have a good subject. We're going to have a good talk here tonight. And we wanted to take the opportunity while you were all the way down from Ewing, West Virginia. Tell us where that's actually at.
3: That is actually Cumberland Gap National Forest.
1: Wow. That's a lot. How many hours out there? About 6 hours, you said?
3: Right about six.
1: Okay.
2: Yeah, okay.
1: And drove down in a Hummer?
3: No.
1: What did you drive down in?
3: In the Camaro.
1: Oh, man, I'm telling you, he brought me over here, brought me from the house, over to Mia Rancho's to the house in that thing. I'm telling you what, somebody got a ride in her. I'm not going to call it a rag top, but it doesn't have a top on it, does it?
3: No.
1: it's a nice one, and it's fast.
2: Mm-hmm.
1: And I think
2: he and Bill Turner are already talking about having a race.
1: Are they going to race this thing while they're up here?
2: Yeah, I think they're trying to get bragging rights.
1: They need to run.
3: Wait a minute now. I got to set this record straight. Mr. Bill Turner arranged to be gone when I'm here.
1: Oh. He was afraid.
3: Yeah. That's why I'm telling you.
4: Yeah, he was afraid to put that thing, put the metal down, wasn't he? Yep, there you go.
2: Just conveniently absent.
4: Hopefully they're tuning in and maybe listening tonight.
2: Yeah, maybe so.
4: That they're checking in all this thing out here. So I got to get on Facebook here, and I'm getting ready to share this to our WCC 99.9 FM Facebook page. We're going to go there, and then at the same time, we're going to make sure that we can get it over on our IRS, it's really Supernatural Facebook page. You go there. And Tony, have you already shared it to yours?
5: Yes.
4: Yeah, so you already got it out there.
5: Yep.
4: So your friends can see it and everything. Yes. You got any shout outs you want to give right now? Is there...
3: Shout out to Faye Thomas.
4: Okay.
3: Paul Babb. Hello, Paul. Y'all know him.
4: Yeah. So he's going to be here tomorrow, isn't he?
3: Yes.
4: You're going to be on. Tell us about the show that you're going to be doing tomorrow with him. That's before we get started out there.
3: Got me on Morning Manna with April and Paul tomorrow. Looking forward to it. That was the main reason for the trip.
4: Coming down.
2: Oh, okay.
4: Well, we got to use him. I mean, yeah. I took advantage of him while he's here. I don't use that term use, but we were able to take care of him as far as use him at the church today.
5: To minister
4: with somebody. And so, I mean, it worked out really good for him coming, being part of what we're doing here. And y'all keep on talking here for a moment. Let me share this to our page.
2: What I was going to say is that one of the things that's really stuck out with me about you, Tony, was the your testimony. It's just very attractive, and it draws. It really does, and it's one of the, I've heard, you know, powerful testimonies before, but yours apparently has a ring to it, and so when people really listen and hear about what God has done for you, and you've been so close to us, and then close to the people that we, you know, that know you even better. When that first time I heard you about you, I said, I got to meet him.
4: Yeah.
2: And so it was really a draw for me, and I'm trying to describe it, but it was just an awesome
4: testimony.
2: Well,
4: you know, the day when we were talking about, we introduced him to the congregation and told him that he'd been healed of what kind of disease?
3: Lou Gehrig's.
4: And then I saw the video of where you actually just, I don't know, how long was it from the time you were from your home to you were in the parking lot of that Christian concert?
3: That was an hour later.
4: An hour later, and getting out of that vehicle and walking. How long had it been since you had not walked?
3: 2 years.
4: 2 years, and now you're learning to walk all over again instantaneously. Just getting out. I mean, that is just awesome. I mean,
2: yeah.
4: God did that and set that up to give you a platform to be able to minister divine healing and what you learned about it, and to tell your story your way. And you've done that in several books. Tell us about the first book before we get into this one here.
3: The first book is my journey through the whole thing. And that's important because that's what shows.
4: What's the name of it?
3: It is The Lord Jesus Healed Me, Journey of an Atheist to the Truth. And what's important about that is you can see my journey, and you can see how available healing is, and how the Holy Spirit, who I didn't even know there was a Holy Spirit, and so how much he tried to show me throughout the whole journey. And so that was the main reason why the Lord had me write that book.
4: Yeah.
3: Was to show how truly available it is for everyone.
2: Right.
3: So,
4: the second book is this one here, The Unlocking the Mystery of Divine Healing.
3: Yes.
4: Wow, I got that on the screen right here. We're going to pull this up. There we go. How long has that book been out, Tony?
3: Two and a half months.
4: Okay.
3: Almost 3 months.
4: We'll be able to smell the freshness off the book there, won't we?
3: Actually, I just got this order in.
4: Yeah, good.
3: Friday.
4: So how could somebody get this book if they wanted to get one of these, of your, or either one of your books?
3: Can go to my website, TonyBelieves.com, or you can go to Amazon. But the links are on links to both books are on my website.
4: What's the website now?
3: TonyBelieves.com.
4: Okay.
3: So that is the easiest way. You can also message me if I have paper books handy. Then I will send people one. A lot of times they go out quick, so you can buy the paperback on Amazon, the audiobook, and the Kindle, all on Amazon. Mm-hmm. And this is the one where I put a lot of work into. Or actually, let me rephrase that. The Holy Spirit put a lot of work into me on.
4: Oh, right. I see. You learn more about it because he's just revealing it to you what to write.
3: Yes.
4: Very good. So where do we want to pick this up at? Because our subject tonight is Unlocking the Mystery to Divine Healing. So let me say, if we entitle that book Unlocking the Mystery, then we have to know that there is apparently in the Christian community, it's locked. The divine healing is locked up from them. And then that's a wonderful title to a book, Unlock, because that's what Paul did.
3: Yes.
4: I mean, Paul had the revelation of unlocking the mystery,
3: mm-hmm.
4: the mystery of the revelation of the rapture, the mystery concerning death, you know, and all these. There's a lot of mysteries. I show you a mystery talking about marriage. There was a lot of mysteries that Paul revealed to us, unlocked. And this is an awesome title to be able to unlock. So I'm gonna let you take it from there and just how did you come up with the title, and what do you see about the current condition of the Christian community concerning divine healing and the need to have it unlock this truth that's here?
3: The current condition is confused.
4: Okay.
3: Over mainstream Christianity of those who truly believe in healing. There are so many different teachings to where there's just as much confusion. And so this is what the Holy Spirit put in my heart, to reach people that already are walking in healing, but the majority of they themselves are sick.
4: Yeah.
3: Even though they see miracles, they truly believe the Lord heals today. They've seen incredible things.
4: Limbs grow out.
3: Yes. Yet, they themselves are sick. Mm-hmm. Because of my testimony, and even more than just my testimony, because of the fact I was ignorant, I was not brought up. Well, my parents tried to bring me up Catholic, but I wasn't listening to nobody. So I was a clean slate. So the Holy Spirit took me back to everything that happened. And then as I was starting to study scriptures after my healing, as I was praying for people, the Holy Spirit was constantly showing me stuff. I was a clean slate, with no denominational slant, with no pre-taught conceptions or perceptions on healing at all. And so all that combined to where, plus, I'm a simple fella. I try to be simple.
2: Mm-hmm.
3: The best teachings for me is simple.
2: Mm-hmm.
3: And so constantly throughout it, it is the simplicity that we have in Christ. You know, Paul writes that I greatly fear lest the devil corrupt your minds, subtly corrupt your minds, and that you forget the simplicity that we have in Christ. This is supposed to be simplistic. And so, and I'm told I was successful with that.
4: Right.
3: It should be easy to understand.
4: Right. So listen here. When we talk about the unlocking the mystery of divine healing, I want you, for our listening audience, to define what we mean by divine healing. And what does that entail? Because there are some who are listening, so what are they talking about divine healing? You know, God, all healings from God, doctors, this, that, and the other. What are we, what identify, you and I know what we're talking about, but for the listening audience, because we've talked about it, what does it mean? And then just what is divine healing? What does that mean?
3: Divine healing is having the health that is of Christ, that Christ Jesus paid for, but not only paid for, accomplished at the cross. It is having that. Now, it is, we as believers should be able to attain that without having to go to other people. Now, we're all at a different
4: level. Because it's divine healings for everyone.
3: Yes.
4: So it's not a matter of, let me just say this, it's not a matter of the gifts of miracles working. It's not this, it's not that. It's God has promised to every believer, along with salvation, he's promised to them, I will heal, I'll be your God, I will heal you. Whatever is wrong in your body, in your mind, in your body, from the top to the bottom, there could be a cure, which is called divine healing, where God will remedy and fix anything that would be in the body from the top to the bottom, right?
3: Amen.
4: That's divine healing.
3: Exactly.
4: And that Jesus Christ appropriated it on the cross along with our salvation.
3: Healing and salvation are one and the same. What applies to salvation applies to healing.
4: So divine healing has nothing to do with us going to a doctor to get us anything. Because there has to be a line drawn. It's not Jesus, and it's only Jesus, and it's only divine. It's supernatural.
3: Yes.
4: Does that make sense?
3: Completely. It's really supernatural.
4: Yeah. I truly believe in divine healing, and it's for everyone.
3: Yes.
4: Does that make sense?
3: Absolutely.
4: And I believe that we should appropriate that divine healing as well. So help us unlock this mystery now. We know now that we're talking about, you mean God will heal us through what Jesus did? And now, so how do we obtain this? That's why I don't know. How do we obtain being able to walk in this divine healing? Just say I'm sick with this, that, or the other. I want this divine healing. How do I obtain this?
3: Read my book.
4: Okay. So give me a few things, though, some nuggets that you want to share with our audience in that. Yeah.
3: Here's a couple of nuggets. For one, understand that nothing can block what has already been given. We have got so many teachings that, I'm not healed because of this, that, or the other. Follow me on this, because I've made the statement, healing and salvation are one and the same. If they're one and the same, then the same applies. So, if I'm accepting Christ for the first time, mm-hmm. and I'm asking Christ to come into my heart, does unforgiveness block it? Am I not saved because I have unforgiveness at the time I'm accepting Christ? And I'm not recommending to anyone to have unforgiveness.
4: Right.
3: Don't.
4: Mm-hmm.
3: But the truth is, it will not block a healing because it's already been given. It is always available. And that is so monumental. Let's not make up reasons why it, quote unquote, does not work. My favorite chapter would be chapter 3.
4: That's what I'm going to go to right now, Dan. The control center
3: called the brain.
4: All right.
3: Many powerful Holy Spirit-filled believers can see many other people healed, yet they themselves are sick. And this is the number one reason. Because we use our body as a gauge when it comes to us. If I'm praying for somebody else, it is easy for me to look past the symptom and expect and know that person is healed. That's simple. I'm not feeling what they're feeling. When it comes to ourself, then what happens? We are feeling the pain. Now we're pointing to the pain, and the pain is screaming back at us, I'm not healed. And we're believing what our body is telling us.
4: Right.
3: That is something that so many believers have a problem to get over.
4: Can I say something a moment?
3: Sure.
4: Can I interject something? You know, as I hear you talk, let me tell you something that happened to me one time and see if you can say about the brain lying to us, okay? So I'm playing baseball. I'm in high school, and I'm playing baseball. I'm playing second base. I take a throw from the outfield, and a man sliding in from first to second. Mm-hmm. My foot is between him and the bag. His cleat slides into my left ankle.
3: Mm-hmm.
4: Okay? We make the play. We get up. I space myself off the bag, and I look, and I see blood, a stream of blood. Watch this here. I look down at my leg, and I seen blood all over my socks. I said to myself, I shouldn't be able to walk. I fell down and couldn't walk. Because my brain told me I couldn't walk. But in really, I just got through making the play and walked over and got in my space, and everything was... Now, they had to go sew my leg up and everything. But it's exactly what you just said. When the brain says, this ain't supposed to walk, I couldn't get up.
3: When you saw the blood...
4: Exactly.
3: See, a lot of people take... When Paul says... We don't walk by sight, we walk by faith. They mm-hmm. take that figuratively. It's not figuratively. Mm-hmm. The sight controls the physical senses.
4: Yes.
3: So.
4: Is that a good example of what we're talking
3: that's
4: about?
3: That's perfect. That's
4: I experienced that.
3: Yes. And so many other people have when they think about it.
4: Mm-hmm.
3: That when a leg's been broken, but they ain't felt pain until... They see the bruising.
4: Uh-huh.
3: I myself, I experienced having my foot broken. Within 2 hours, it was healed.
4: Mm-hmm.
3: We have to, one, recognize that it is the carnal mind that has enmity towards the things of God, neither can understand the things of God, nor is it subject to the law of God. Your soul, and so many preachers, I know you don't do this, Pastor.
4: Hope not. It's me.
3: So many preachers, this is not enmity towards God. Mm-hmm. Oh, yes, it is. Because it cannot understand. The brain is a piece of equipment. With my Camaro, if I have another 2011 Chevy Camaro,
4: mm-hmm.
3: SS, I can take that motor, I can plop it in the same body style, and it'll function the same way. That is what our brains are. Our brains are not who we are. So therefore, all they know is what is being fed from the physical senses, then is fed to our soul and spirit, then we have the choice. We can believe what we're seeing with our physical senses, or we can believe what the Holy Spirit in our spirit is speaking, the mind of Christ, which is saying, you are healed. In fact, not only are you healed, you were healed 2,000 years ago. So that is one of the most important chapters, I believe, in the entire book.
4: The brain, the control center.
3: To get that through. How many, and for those viewers watching, how many of y'all have cut yourself? And this is right along the lines that Pastor Henry was saying. How many of you have cut yourself, not felt pain until you saw the blood?
4: Yes.
3: Or do you see someone else cut themselves and get an image of a horror movie where somebody takes a knife and just purposely cuts themselves, you have a physical reaction in your own body. That is a lie. It wasn't your body, but you saw it and you had a physical reaction. I don't know one person that hasn't had that experience. And it goes on and on. It is the brain filling in the blanks. The secular world, people far smarter than me, say 15% of what we see, what we hear, is the body filling in, the brain filling in the blanks. It is not true reality. They say it's close enough to true reality to not affect nothing.

0: or freeze to death.
1: Yep.
0: And they start experiencing the symptoms.
1: Exactly.
0: Is that right?
2: Now, one thing that I've experienced, and Tony, you know I have a prosthesis, you know, because, you know, I actually am an amputee. And so basically, one of the things that was really interesting to me, still pegs my interest, is something they call phantom pain. And just like this morning, I woke up. Although on my left leg, I don't have a foot there. But I can actually, any given time, have all of the feelings associated, just like I have on my right side, the feelings that I always had with whatever is going on with your body. So this morning I was itching between my toes, and it was a slight itch, and I wanted to scratch it, but when you look down, of course there is no foot there, so there ain't no toes. So how can I actually can feel my foot, and I can distinguish the actual feeling of actually having a specific area of my body that don't even exist there anymore. And so when you get into things like that, and the doctors just give it a name, but they don't know what's going on. They can't explain what's going on. And so I know I was itching between my toes this morning.
0: Yeah.
1: And
2: but there is no foot.
0: Yeah, amputee. Yeah.
1: Okay, but let's look at it like this. Now, that's your brain telling you your foot was not there. Okay? And this clicked while you were talking, okay?
2: Mm-hmm.
1: Could it be that phantom pain is actually the spirit showing the truth that the foot is there? I had never thought of it that way before until you were talking.
0: Because
1: Jill,
0: in this physical realm, it's removed.
1: Right.
0: But there is a manifestation of a healing that is to come, and you're experiencing it before it happens.
1: There's the true? Spiritual truth.
0: Yeah. What do you think about that, bro?
2: It's something to think about because, like I say, the explanation that you're all giving goes in line with what we would believe, because why am I feeling this? Mm-hmm. You know, I can't explain it outside of the way that y'all just explained it.
0: Y'all know this is a good topic here.
2: Now, this is, I know those who are listening in, they know how we can get into subjects. This is not,
0: it's really supernatural.
2: It's not
0: what we're talking about.
2: We're not that, this is not that program, but we're kind of flying upside down at the moment. So
0: From this point on, the ride goes upside down.
1: Check this out. Seriously, check this out. We oftentimes, when we want to separate the physical from the spiritual, we think there's two different planes. In any situation.
2: That's exactly where I was going.
1: In any situation.
0: Say that again now. Come on. Because I'm getting ready to put something on the air. What were you saying now?
1: The spiritual and the physical, most people think, are on two separate planes.
0: Mm-hmm.
1: They're not. They're on the same plane, two different paths. Okay? You've got the spiritual truth. You've got the physical reality. Now, using my buddy JFK, the phantom pain. You have the choice. You can look at it as in one of the aspects we're talking about. The physical level would be the brain is feeding you misinformation, and so you're feeling the itching, the pain, etc. Or we can take the spiritual truth. The spiritual truth is a greater truth because without the spiritual, the physical don't exist. If your spirit leaves your body no longer exists. The greater truth is the spirit. So you can make that choice that it is.

0: is, in fact, in reality, the foot is there.
1: Mm-hmm.
0: That is something to think about.
2: Hold that. Hey, whatever y'all going to say, hold that thought, because I have to take this break right here. It's 7:30. It's the bottom of the hour. So let's go ahead and see if we can't bring in our sponsors here.
3: 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I tether off to the Bible, and then I jump overboard into the land of the supernatural. Come, go with us.
2: Well, thank you, Lee Moore. That's what we're doing in the land of the supernatural. And I want to thank Whippoorwill Farms for supporting us here on WCC 99.9 FM. It's Really Supernatural. This is a special Father's Day edition. We have Tony Myers all the way from Cumberland Gap. Is that Cumberland Gap?
0: Cumberland Gap.
2: Cumberland Gap National Forest there in Virginia. He's come down on this Father's Day to spend time with us. He's going to be on Your Morning Manna. That's going to be June the 18th. That's going to be tomorrow at 8 to 10 o'clock. You're going to be, I got it right, 8 to 10 o'clock. He's going to be here with Paul and April Babb. I think they're going to be the host that morning. And so I want you to tune in tomorrow at that time. But we have him here in the studio with us tonight. And it is, so to pick up where you were saying at, that the spiritual and the natural are on the same planes, and then we have to decide which one are we going to look at and which one are we going to choose. And God's word speaks to us what's the real.
0: Amen.
2: And our brain speaks to us what is the other one, that you have to choose which one will you believe.
0: Yep.
2: Is that it?
0: Do we want to operate with the mind of Christ or the mind of Adam? The mind of Adam only sees the physical things. Now, is it true I'm touching this book? This is the truth. That is true.
1: Yes.
0: I am touching this book. No one, and I'm saying this for a purpose, because there will be some ministers that will say, well, what you're saying is don't go by your physical senses. No, you go by what is true.
2: Mm-hmm.
0: So I am not going to close my eyes and tried to drive the Camaro at 110 miles an hour.
2: Mm-hmm.
0: That would be stupid. But the spiritual truth, if all of a sudden my fingers start bleeding, the spiritual truth is I'm already healed.
2: That's what Jesus said. Now I have to get to that point to unlock the mystery of divine. How do I do that? That's the key. By the book.
0: Yes. Yeah. And it starts with recognizing this.
2: Yeah, first of all, is that Jesus Christ has appropriated healing for you. When something happens, when no matter what happens, that he has appropriated healing for you, that you can have that remedy because he bought and paid for it. Now, if you believe that, then, I mean, that's one of the keys, getting that stuff in there, isn't it?
0: Yes.
2: Into the control center. You got to believe it for you.
0: Yes.
2: And it will work for you.
0: Yes.
2: Not for everybody else.
0: It'll work for everyone.
2: It'll work for you, too.
0: Yes.
2: Because most people believe it'll work for everybody else.
0: Right.
2: They don't believe it'll work for them.
0: Hey, if this fella can do it, 43 years of atheism, come on. Y'all can do it.
2: Yeah.
0: It is simply, first you recognize the truth shall set you free. Now that I'm recognizing that, I quit using the gauge that is my body to determine that I'm healed. So in other words, I'm in pain, so I'm not healed. No, the spiritual truth is I am healed. It is misinformation from the brain. So therefore, now I am looking for the improvement. My focus switches from ouch, ouch, ouch, I'm in pain, to I'm already healed, so there has to be improvement. Now, all I have to do is acknowledge it.
1: Mm-hmm.
0: And that is one of the keys.
1: Right.
0: Confident expectation which is even deeper than that. It is knowing. I'm already healed. The provision's already there. All I have to do is agree that the provision is there and available. I give, in this book, I give examples from my own life where I hit my knee with sledgehammer, full force.
2: Oh.
0: It should have shattered my knee. Instead, I hit the ground. I got right back up. It never swelled up. It never hurt. It was perfectly fine. I don't know if y'all have seen my sledgehammer. It's not light.
2: I saw it. I don't know what you jumped off that car and smashed, yep. But you smashed something. Can't remember what
0: my
2: it was.
0: My old coffee mug.
2: Is that what it was? The old one. Yeah, you put it down and out, didn't you? I remember that. That was the sight to see right there.
0: I had taken that with all my force. I was pounding rebarb into the ground. I missed completely and hit my knee full force. See, that's how available this is. But we have to get past the mind of Adam. We have to stop believing. And once people that know me know, I'm going to say, don't be stupid. Okay? Don't try to drive your vehicle and close your eyes. But the thing is this. When we realize and when what happens, okay, let me ask Pastor.
2: Okay, go ahead and see if I can fix it.
0: All right. So, if I lied to you, say, Sister Fran made you a Father's Day gift of brownies.
2: Yeah. And listen to that, Sister Schaefer.
0: And I come in there, and I eat them. And you're like, I didn't eat them. And Sister Fran's like, Tony, did you eat them? I'm like, nope. So what you going to do? Are you going to listen to anything else I have to say?
2: No, you've been lying to me.
0: So what you going to do? Put no. A foot.
2: Yeah. I'm not going to listen to you no more.
0: Exactly. It's right. Going to be no.
2: Right.
0: In that way. That's what we need to do. When we perceive something, instead of listening to our body, that the brain is saying, I'm sick. The body, the brain, is what releases the sensors to feel pain. And it's screaming, I'm sick. Now, I always, and you get a lot of warnings. We have to work at the level of expectation we're in. So you don't refuse medical treatment. If that will save your life, you get treated. Mm-hmm. All right? I'm not talking about just, we have to know where we're at.
2: Well, you know, I think there's different places when you're ready to, you get the truth, you get it into your heart. Now you're ready to walk in it. You're going to appropriate it for you. And then that's where the test of your faith comes in. And yes. I think this is where we're at on that point. Are we going to believe what God said? Or are we going to believe what the symptoms say?
0: Exactly. And that is exactly right. What am I going to use? What's my gauge?
2: You have to believe what God says or what my body says.
0: Yes.
2: About it.
0: So if I believe what God says and Holy Spirit inside of me, then I'm going to look for improvement. When I do that, I will see improvement.
2: I like that's what you and Mike were discussing today.
0: Right.
2: That was such an intriguing conversation we had.
0: Yes. It is shifting the focus. It's the same way with whether it's food allergies, whether it's anything, is taking communion. All right. I recommend to people, if you're currently having a food allergy, whatever, you take communion, you're shifting your focus from it's the food whether it's medicine, whatever, from it's the food sustaining me to it's Christ's body. It's his finished work. So you take 2 seconds as you're eating and you remember he gave his body. He already attained it for me, for my divine health. You take 2 seconds, think about that. And then, same thing when you drink your coffee. You take 2 seconds and remember it's because he spilled his blood that we are now called the sons of God.
1: Yeah.
0: That we are now in the New Testament. And so these are the type of things that will push us into the greater truth, the spiritual truth,
2: yeah,
0: and get us over. One, we are so food dependent. So. Yeah, guess what?
2: It's called a habit of eating.
0: And there ain't nothing wrong with eating.
2: No, if we didn't have that, we'd have plenty of money.
0: But we switch, if we simply switch our focus from it's the food to Christ is the bread of life,
2: yeah,
0: then we will have less problems with weight.
2: Jose, looking at me, look at him when you say it.
1: Okay.
2: Yeah. Yeah, look at him.
0: We will have less food dependency and more dependency on the bread of life, which is Christ.
2: Yeah.
0: That's the key. And guess what?
2: Tell me.
0: Ain't nobody can deny that it can't be done because it happened to me.
2: Yeah, right.
0: 6 months without food?
2: Yeah.
0: No intravenous feeding?
1: That's impossible, Tony.
0: No feeding tube? My stomach was completely paralyzed. My throat was half paralyzed. Think about that. This is completely possible.
2: That's why we got the show called It's Really Supernatural.
1: That's right.
2: Yeah. See, so some people, they just got drowned. they flipped out of the ride when it went upside down. They were not buckled in. They did not check the bar when they took off. It slipped on them. They got slung out. But yeah, this is it. I mean, it's really supernatural, and the miracle that God gave you through this divine healing. I mean, it's there, you know, and it can be approached. I like it, Tony, in the fact that, you know, there's a passage of scripture I stand on. It's Exodus 15:26. He said, "If you would do all these things," he said, "I want you to remember." He said, "I am the Lord thy God that healeth thee," and that was the first promise that he gave them when they came out of the Exodus, that I am the Lord thy God that healeth thee. So when you start building all these foundational things, you know what I mean? Then it comes to a point in our life, where along the way are we going to, in church, you know, I guess I could say it like this, that in church, that most people, we're overfed. And I'm not talking about food. I'm talking about spiritual food. We're overfed the word. And we don't appropriate what we've already heard. Did that make sense?
0: Yes.
2: There's great preaching out there, and it just goes out there, but we don't appropriate what we've heard. And one of those is this mystery of divine healing. And I think what God's doing in the last days is resurrecting this, because that is going to be part of the greater end time move of God, of being able to bring healing to the body of Christ, not only to them, but once they come into the body of Christ, this divine healing is going to be a big part of it.
0: Huge.
2: Huge part of it.
0: Huge. Mm-hmm. In the days ahead, we as believers got to be on top of our game.
2: Mm-hmm.
0: Especially to bring in a real harvest. To bring in those who really need Christ. And they just aren't going to fall for anything. They want to see some truth.
2: Mm-hmm.
0: They see, and from a former atheist, hello. You know? Now, I wasn't like some of these very well-informed atheists. I just hated people. But The thing is, show me where there's a change.
1: Yeah.
0: I want to see, okay, you say being a Christian, being a believer, is powerful. Where's the power?
1: Where is it?
0: Faith.
2: What makes us different than, say, any other religion?
0: Exactly.
2: Or the unsaved world. And when the people in the church are just as sick as the people who are out in the world or going to the same places, you know what? Where did I hear this at? I heard this here that it was someone that was, it was a person that was attending Sunday school. And they, you know, they kept inviting them and kept inviting them. It was, I think it was like a nurse. And they kept inviting them and kept inviting them, and they were witnessing to them about receiving Jesus. And the person said, I will, just as passionate as you are about your God, is that why should I believe in what you're saying in the Bible and all of those type things, sickness and all these, when we are the ones that are taking care of all the Christians who are in church. And when we start seeing the God in the things you preach start to function, then that's when I'll become a believer. Exactly. In what you're having to say. Does that make sense?
0: Absolutely.
2: So there's people that are sitting there just watching and watching and watching and saying this is having a form of godliness, denying the power thereof. And they won't walk in it themselves.
0: Exactly.
2: I'm preaching to myself, aren't I?
0: I think we all are to a point. You know, we're all at a level of maturity. And the thing is, we have to push the limits. And we have keep pushing the limits where the intellectual knowledge becomes heart knowledge, heart revelation, to where now we're walking through this thing. Now, okay, I've done a 30-day fast with no food, no water. Now that I've done that, we can go for a 40-day fast, which does what? It teaches us how to rely on the Holy Spirit to sustain us, because many people say, well, Tony, you had your experience, so you've got that upper leg. Okay, so what is the best way to learn reliance on the Holy Spirit? One way is a fast and learning that when you are so weak, you cannot get up off the floor, you recognize Holy Spirit, he who raised Christ Jesus from the dead is giving life to my mortal body. Mm-hmm. I acknowledge that. Now I've got the strength to get up off the floor. I have got the strength to drive 4 hours to Knoxville to work all day and do it for 30 days. We have to push the limits and learn how to rely on the Holy Spirit. And then when you get to this point, food then becomes neutral. The food, what goes in the mouth does not defile the man. And there's countless scriptures on this. What led? Now, Adam and Eve made the choice, but what was the temptation put out there? Food. Today, food is many people's idol. We have to take care of ourselves. We have to eat properly.
2: Right.
0: Where's Holy Spirit in that?
2: Mm-hmm.
0: Where's he sustaining me? Our responsibility is to believe and let him sustain me. Our responsibility is to believe and expect. And really, after you get through the first three chapters, then we've got where I break down love, I break down believing. A lot of people don't understand that word, believe. It is to take it as an unquestionable fact.
1: Right.
0: guess what? If it's an unquestionable fact that I am healed,
2: right?
0: What am I doing if I say I'm still in pain? I'm pointing to my body. Wait a minute. If it's an unquestionable fact, then I can't point to my body. Now I'm expecting no pain. That's what I'll get.
2: So that's James 3 talks about, can a fountain bring forth at the same place sweet water and bitter? And the thing is, what he's saying is that it shouldn't. But if it is, there's something wrong with the fountain. That makes sense? It shouldn't
0: exactly.
2: bring forth sweet water. Doubt and unbelief, or I believe I'm healed and my mind is telling me I'm not. Two things coming out of the fountain. It shouldn't be like that.
0: Right.
2: It should only be one thing.
0: Right.
2: Coming, and it should be pure faith, saying that the scripture says, and I'm in covenant relation, I'm healed in Jesus' name. So I'm going to walk in it.
0: Exactly. Someone says,
2: but it don't look right. That's where the mind stuff, but if you don't get that foundation of faith and all, that's where they lose the battle at.
0: Right. Love. Mm-hmm. Love is huge. It's been.
2: Would that be loving God? As a matter of fact, of loving God
0: actually,
2: and saying, I don't want to fail him?
0: Actually, in this case, it's the opposite.
2: Okay.
0: It is knowing that God so loved us.
2: Got it. That way.
0: See.
2: Father's Day.
0: Father's Day.
2: Love. Yeah, I like that.
0: The prodigal son.
2: Uh-huh.
0: But yeah, it is. Not that we love him, that he loved us so much that he gave his only begotten son so that now we are sons.
2: Mm-hmm.
0: And this is where we have to push ourselves. And not only that, but we don't, and the physical manifestations of the Holy Spirit are purely wonderful. It's awesome. But what happens when we ain't feeling them? We have to look to the cross. How do I know he loves me? Not by a feeling. Because of the cross. And that's what we have to stake it on.
2: Got about 7 minutes here, so kind of get your thoughts towards that. It's good. I mean, I'm just letting you know where we're at, but I want you to really hit you. I want you to push your book, too.
0: So you've got love. You've got belief. Which means, do not question it. If you're saying, when am I going to be healed, you just question an unquestionable fact.
2: Because if you believe it, you already are.
0: Exactly.
2: You just think the manifestation just hadn't happened yet.
0: You take someone that believes a politician is awesome, or is the best politician in 10 years. Are you going to talk them out of it? You can have them impeached, and you cannot talk them out of it.
2: Yeah, or you can't, or Russian collusion.
0: So many things.
2: It didn't happen. They said it's Russian collusion.
0: Right.
2: I don't care what you say. It had to be.
0: It had to be.
2: Yeah, it was.
0: It was. Period. Point blank.
2: Yeah.
0: You, when somebody truly believes something,
2: they
0: you
2: believe
0: cannot
2: it.
0: Talk them out of it.
2: I don't care how many councils you say it wouldn't happen. It didn't happen.
0: My broken foot. I was in extreme pain. It was black and blue.
2: When did that happen?
0: About 2 months ago.
2: Oh, really?
0: Yeah.
2: Okay.
0: That was not long ago. And I might have dropped the air compressor on. I don't know what happened.
2: Okay.
0: I woke up. My foot's black and blue, huge, like an elephant's foot. It barely fit in my shoe. But guess what? I'm already healed, so I'm going to work, first of all.
2: That being an act of faith.
0: Well, I don't like act of faith just because then it implies that I'm earning my healing.
2: Okay.
0: Okay. It is more of I'm believing, so therefore I'm doing. Right. If I believe I'm healed, I'm going to do it.
2: Okay.
0: And I actually use a different definition in the book, and it's better.
2: Okay.
0: But it's been a long day.
2: Say, get the book.
0: Get the book.
2: Right.
0: anyhow, it took, I was, and see, what people don't understand, we can feel the symptom. And this is not denying the symptom. This is believing the greater truth. So I could feel immense pain. I had tears streaming down my eyes the whole nine yards. That's how I knew it was broken. I mean, I could not put pressure on it. But immediately, I'm healed. I'm not questioning that. So there has to be improvement. 2-hour drive. For an hour, I did not recognize any improvement. I could not honestly say anything was changing. But guess what? I was still healed. I get out of the car at Hardee's, go get me some coffee, and I am purposely putting weight on that foot.
1: Yeah.
0: And people are saying, "Are you okay, sir?" And I'm like, "Yes, I'm healed, thank you very much." And I'm being serious, and I'm putting all my weight on that foot. Go get my coffee, come back. Right before I get in the car, I slam my foot on the pavement. I get in the car. As soon as I touch the seat, all of a sudden I can move my toes. Drove another hour. And now the swelling's gone down because I can move my toes. Thank you, Jesus. That's the improvement that I acknowledge. Now I get to my first dealership. I go to grab, and I'm still in pain, but I go to grab their compressor. All of a sudden, all the pain leaves. My foot was completely healed at that moment. And what that was distraction, because my mind was preoccupied with grabbing the air compressor. See, distractions can play a part in this as well. But you'll have to read the book.
1: Yeah. And a lot of the things that you're saying, God was showing me some things about myself and how a lot of times if your mind isn't aligned with the wrong or the negative or the lies, then that's where you're at. But when you line yourself with the truth, and even though you may not fully recognize, okay, this is going to work for me, and you don't really have the real faith that goes along with that, but when you confess it and you stick to it, it comes. So what happened is that I felt a little, I don't know what the word was, but I know we're about to close now. But it was I was being tried in my mind, and God told him, say, "This is nothing. I can handle this. Just give it to me." And you know, I'm starting to just be doubtful and everything. He said, "Well, just watch me." And what happened was, I was in the hospital, and the nurse, she was just hilarious. She started telling, you know, just kind of messing with me, telling jokes and stuff. And it's amazing how once my mind got off of that, it was like, boom, everything just straightened up. Everything was in accordance to what he was saying. He said, "See, I told you I could do it."
2: There you go.
0: Amen.
2: Very good. So listen, tell us about your book here. Tell the listening audience that. We just got a minute or so we can get out of here. It's on the screen. Point it up. Tell them where to get it at. Unlocking the Mystery of Divine Healing.
0: Get Unlocking the Mystery of Divine Healing. Go to TonyBelieves.com. The links are there. You can have paperback, you can have the ebook, or the audiobook, which yours truly, I did it. So, thank you very much.
2: Yeah. And
0: be blessed.
2: An hour goes by quick, doesn't it?
0: Yes.
2: So, wait a minute, I want to say, if they wanted to get you to come speak in a conference or a church setting, how could they get a hold of you? How you want them to do that?
0: TonyJustBelieves@gmail.com is the best way, and it's on my website. There is a form there. And so,
2: you know what? You know why I say this here? It's because if there are sick people and God is using you to unlock this mystery and you pray for people and this just happens, huh? Then if a pastor has a congregation who's got people in it and he really cares about them and wants this to happen for them to be healed, then he would bring you on board to get you out there to do some ministry.
0: Amen.
2: And just let them teach this truth. In that here, that's what God's doing here. So that's why we got the word up there. So, man, thank you for coming today, being with us.
0: Thank you for inviting me.
2: And in the morning, your morning manna.
0: Your morning manna.
2: You going to come back and do this again?
0: Invite me.
2: Yeah, you know we will. We'll do it another time. God bless you. Thanks, everybody, for being part of our program here today. It's really supernatural. I've been your host, Henry Schaefer. God bless you. I'm Henry Schaefer, and I want to thank you for listening to It's Really Supernatural program. Now tune in next week for more Acts of the Holy Spirit.
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5: 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Serving New Ellerton, Williston, Aiken, Augusta, and surrounding areas. Thanks for listening. God bless you.

0: Hello, friends, and welcome. My name is Henry Schaefer, and I pastor the University Parkway Church here in Aiken, South Carolina. Now let's move right on into today's message and hear what God will speak into your life concerning Jesus is the answer.
1: All my job is today to tell whatever problem you're going through today.
2: I know that your skies
1: whatever
2: have
1: you
2: dark.
1: Whatever you're dealing with
2: you
1: in life, come on. Jesus is the answer.
2: In case you don't know.
0: All right, so let's go ahead and get started. We're talking about the recognition of a fool. We've got a few things I want to share with you first. First of all, so if I asked you, what is the definition of a fool? What's a fool? Well, of course, one who doesn't want instructions and knowledge and wisdom. We've seen that in the scriptures. But what is a fool? Say, I don't want to be a fool.
3: I don't want to be a fool.
0: I don't want to act like no fool. So let's talk about what's the description of a fool. And we're going to speak to you exactly what does the Bible say about a fool. And then we're going to just go from there and say, you've got to recognize, first of all, there's the recognition of a fool. And then I want to help you to recognize what does a fool do to you. You see what I'm getting at? We're just not going to say, there's one. Hey, it's like a charger going down the road. There's one. There's a fool. There he goes. It's not going to be like that. But if you know what one is and you are around it, him or her or it, it could be a spirit.
3: That's right.
0: Especially here in this church, you know, we've cast the spirit of fool out. The fool out. We've cast that out of somebody. So let's talk about it. What is a fool? A fool is one who is deficient in judgment. Deficient in a sense or understanding. That's what a fool is. Gerald, you all right? You act like you're liking this one. Huh? He's sitting there just.
4: No, our subject matter in Sunday school
0: Do what?
4: Our subject matter in Sunday school is very
0: simple. Oh, is that right? Sunday school subject matter. That's why he's laughing at me or smiling. It must be right on target then. And I wasn't in your Sunday school class either. You didn't share your notes with me either, did you? I said, one who acts unwisely or on a given occasion. Like this one here. Said, I was a fool to quit my job. You ever heard someone say that? Okay, look at this one here. One who has been tricked or made appear ridiculous or duped. Or they made a fool out of me by pretending I had won something. You ever seen anybody do that with the lottery tickets? They buy a duped lottery ticket. And they give it to them and they call the numbers out and they got the number in their hand. You know what I mean? And you see them video them. I mean, they dance all around. And see, they'd be Baptist people. And they Church of God people who don't believe in dancing either. But when they hit that fake winning lottery ticket, man, they'll scream their little heads off. You know what I mean? They'll just run through the house. Because they think they got that lottery ticket. And it says, they made a fool out of me by a fake lottery ticket. You ever seen anything like that done before? Informal. A person with the talent or enthusiasm for a certain activity. A dancing fool. You've seen people who were that were in the king's court. They were the fools. They made people laugh. That's what they did in things like that. So when you talk about a fool, we talk about fool can have different connotations, different meanings. But what we want to do is talk to you about what does it mean in the Bible about a fool. Well, when we look at a fool, a lot of times what we do, we think of a fool as having a certain IQ or not a certain IQ. So what I did is I started looking at some of the things about an IQ and determined that where do we fall in on this IQ thing at. Somebody shout amen.
5: Amen.
0: So there are IQ charts that you can look at. So what is intelligence? We're talking about a fool. We're talking about being made to act like one, being duped. What is intelligence? You ever thought about that? What is intelligence? The definition is that intelligence is the ability. Here's what intelligence is. It's the ability to learn or understand or deal with new or trying situations. It also can be kindled like a skill The use of reason is what intelligence is. You know, you've heard people say, they misuse the word that means knowledge, knowledgeable, they're knowledgeable about something, or intelligence. They're two different things, being knowledgeable and intelligence. Knowledge, you can have a lot of knowledge, but intelligence has to do with the ability to learn or understand or deal with a new situation you've never dealt with. In knowledge, you'd say, well, I know how this car works. And this is, as long as it always works, I know how the whole thing works. But if it ever messes up, well, I don't know about that. I don't know anything about that. Then all of a sudden, where your IQ or your intelligent quotient kicks in at, well, maybe it might be this. Let me see, because you're pulling off of some background. You're trying to apply some things that have learned through your, but you have to have intelligence. See, originally, IQ tests were created to be able to identify children which might need education due to retarded mental development. So they tried to figure out what was the person's IQ when they did things like this here. So mental deficiency, there have been a lot of different classifications for the IQ system. There are a lot of different ones. It depends on which one you go to, of where you're going to fall in at. But mental deficiency used to be more finely classified using the following technical terms, or later began to be abused by the rest of society. You'll notice these terms. Look at these terms like this here. When we look at the IQ of, say, 70, 80, borderline deficiency. You have a 70 or 80 IQ, 100 is about normal. 120 is superintelligence. 70 to 80 is borderline deficiency. When you get between 50 and 69, you can be called a what? Everybody say moron. I mean, that's just where these terms come from. These are real words that mean something. Moron has an IQ of 50 to 69. An imbecile. You ever heard the word imbecile? We just use these terms and we don't really give any definition to them. Someone says, is he ever going to teach us anything? I'm doing my best right now. Trying to help you out right now. Somebody shout amen. If you don't understand, an imbecile has an IQ of 20 to 49. If you don't learn anything else. An imbecile has an IQ of 20 to 49. And 20 and below, or below 20, you're considered to be what? Say an idiot. Absolutely an idiot. He's an idiot. That is the way it is. So when you look at the IQ that they grade people and they look at different people. You ever had an IQ test? I don't think I was all that high on mine. I think it was just kind of like in the middle. You know, kind of in the middle of everything, stay in the middle of the road. 120 to 140 is very super intelligent. 110 to 120 is super intelligence. 90 to 110 is normal or average intelligence. 80 to 90 is dullness. 70, 80 is borderline deficiency. Below 70, feeble-minded. You ever heard someone say feeble-minded?
5: Yes.
0: Well, see, these words all mean something. And to those who run in that circle, when you use this term, they don't use numbers, they use a term. Feeble-minded, below 70. So that being said, does the Bible have anything to say about a fool? And I want to give you some how important it is for you to recognize what the Bible says about a fool. And somewhere along the line, when you started trying to compare these IQ intelligent quotient numbers, sometimes people plug a fool in there. But where's that at? Because it doesn't show up on one of these numbers, but it is a term that is used. He's just a fool. So let's talk about the recognition of a fool for a moment. The wise will recognize fools. I'm trying to help you right now. The wise will recognize fools. Fools are everywhere. There are fools in the educational institution. And in the world of religion, there are fools. In the political arena, and even among our relatives, there are what?
6: Fools.
0: I'm not calling anybody a fool. I'm just telling you they're there.
6: Yeah.
0: Don't say if you call somebody thou fool, and it's talking about thou fool in anger. You understand what I'm talking about? In derogatory. In anger. Because God uses his word to identify fools. So then they say, well, I can't even talk about it. Thou fool. You got to even know something about it. You need to know something about what a fool is. A fool, here's what I want you to know about a fool. A fool will break your focus. Fools waste valuable time and waste energy. That's what a fool will do. Waste time and energy. Fools slow down your life. Fools rob you of precious moments. So when you talk about fools, remember, what was his name? Lee Iacocca, the leader over Chrysler. Remember back in the 70s, 80s when Chrysler bombed? A lot of people don't remember that time, but it bombed and he bought it and he brought it back from actual bankruptcy. That would be your, what, Dodge? The Dodge company, Chrysler, bringing them back, and maybe they were about to go under. And one of the things that Lee Iacocca, problem he had in turning the company around, but he had one major problem. He had no tolerance for fools. Not when he was trying to turn the company around. A lot of people didn't like him because he could recognize a fool and say, hey, listen here, you're slowing. Wait, you're breaking my focus, company focus, valuable time and energy. You're slowing down production, and precious moments are being lost because of this here. So, first, there are so many fools. When you think about it, there are so many fools. And second, some people that you think are fools really aren't fools. And that's going to be the key to understanding who God brings into your life. Some people, look here, there are going to be people that God bring into your life you're going to think is a fool. And they're really not fools. Okay? That's what you got to think. So you got to, it's called the law of recognition. So if you can recognize these things, you can keep yourself from harm or make sure that you step right in the right way. So look at this here. There's some facts I want you to know about fools. We're going to go through them slowly tonight. That's why we went ahead and cut them loose. Let's stop it. Let's go through the fool list. Can we do that? Someone say, Pastor, what is number one? Number one is this. A fool is anyone who despises wisdom, instruction, and correction from a proven mentor. What's this one here? Proverbs 1 and 7. We just read it, didn't we? Here's what it says. Proverbs 1 and 7. The fear of the Lord is the beginning of knowledge, but fools despise wisdom and instruction. That makes sense?
3: Amen.
0: So what I'm saying is that correction, instruction and correction from a proven mentor. There's going to be people that God brings into your life that wants to, that God wants to set under and mentor you. And you're going to sit there and say, these people are, that man's a fool. That's what a lot of people, they think we're crazy. When I use the word crazy, let's use the word what? Say fool.
6: Fool.
0: They think we're fool. You people are crazy. They crazy. See, crazy ain't on the list, is it? That crazy wasn't on the list. So it doesn't have anything to do with IQ, does it? Mm-hmm. So then they have to realize that something's not right if we're crazy. So a lot of times what God does, God will put people out there and some people will connect with what you prove to think that's a fool. And then some people will connect to it and understand wisdom and instruction and realize, hey, this is what I need. Why do some people connect and some don't? Why do some connect with ministries and some don't? Recognition. They don't recognize what God's doing. It's called the law of recognition. And next Sunday night, Lord willing, he doesn't come back, I might tell you some things about the law of recognition. Mm-hmm. You have to recognize a few things. Yeah. Remember, that's what this was talking about. Recognizing a fool. Number two, a fool is anyone who attempts to destroy the reputation of a proven champion through lying and misrepresentation. I can tell you this here. I'll share this one with you. Oh, here it is. It's Proverbs 10 and verse 18. He that uttereth a slander is a fool. Now this is in your Bible. It's in every one of our Bibles. I'm not twisting this. He that uttereth a slander is a fool. Now watch this here. What I'm going to tell you this here. If you come into this church here and you steal people from this church, you come into the church and you say you just come in to visit, you're not going to be part of us, and the next thing you know, you've got 4, 5, 6, 8, 9, 10 people sitting at your house, and you're going to come in and take people and start your own church, and I call you a wolf. I am not calling you a wolf without right.
3: That's right.
0: I didn't call you a fool. I'm not a fool for telling you that you're a wolf or telling people you're a wolf. Does that make sense?
5: Amen.
0: But here's the thing, is that if you don't recognize the truth, then you'll say that I'm a fool. That I shouldn't be doing that, because here's what a fool will do. You ready for it? This is some good teaching here, isn't it?
5: Yes.
0: Here's what it says right here. Is that he that utters a slander is a fool. So someone will say that because you're saying this about a person who's come in and took 10 of your people out and that they're a wolf, you say you shouldn't be saying that. Why shouldn't I be saying that?
5: That's right.
0: Because it's true. Now here's the thing, that if I slander them and say something about them that's untrue, then I'm a fool.
5: That's right.
0: But if it's truth, it's not a, you're not a, considered a fool. God said, amen, if you slander them with untruth, then you're the fool.
5: Amen.
0: But speaking the truth is what God wants us to do, warn people.
5: Amen.
0: So does that make sense? Now, watch this here. So don't fall out with me and say, I'm not coming back here. When we talk about a, well, let's talk about our president just for a moment. Our president is a millionaire, multi-billionaire. And he said that he could turn our economy around. Did he not? And he's 14, 15, 16 months in it. All-time record high in what? Stock market. Now, for you to say that he doesn't know what he's doing in the economy, you would be a what? Because the proof is in the pudding. And the thing is, he's a billionaire and you ain't. And I ain't either. So he knows how to do something that we don't know how to do. So the thing is that, and another thing is that if you, just do it this way here, if you put a person in there and the economy tanks, it goes down to the bottom and unemployment goes up as worse as it is, and you try to say our economy is the best it's ever been, guess what you are?
5: That's right, a fool.
0: Exactly. So you have to think about what you're saying, and this really means something. But when you slander somebody and it's not the truth, then that's when God considers you, the Bible considers you to be the fool. So don't be afraid to speak to truth. Or not, no, don't be afraid to speak to error. If it's true and you speak only to the error, then it's not a matter of somebody, see, they could still slander you and say that you're not right, but you're not considered a fool in God's eyesight. See what I'm getting at?
5: Amen.
0: What's this one here? Number three. A fool is anyone who refuses to depart from evil. Even though they're corrected. That's what a fool is. Look at what he says here. But it is the Proverbs 13 and 19. You can go through them and write it down and go through them later on. But it is the abomination of fools to depart from evil. So a fool is anyone who refuses to depart from evil even though he's corrected. When you know what's wrong and evil and you don't depart from it, this is Christian people.
5: That's right.
0: You know, going to movies that are of the occult, you go into movies that are not godly.
5: Come on.
0: Look what he says here. A fool is anyone who refuses to depart from evil though he's corrected.
5: Yeah.
0: You know, I will never forget one of the stories that goes out about the, what was that, Linda Blair? The Exorcist movie back in the day. Do y'all remember? I remember.
5: Yes.
0: I remember where I was sitting at in the car when I watched that at the movies. I ain't going to tell you everything, but I'm telling you what. I'll tell you what. There was nobody in the car. Everybody got out and went and get popcorn. That's when the head started spinning around.
5: Yeah.
0: Throwing up.
5: Yeah.
0: And I'm sitting there in the car all by myself. And when they grabbed that handle to get to the door back in, I like to lock that door, don't let nobody get in here. Anyway, there are people who went to see that movie.
5: Yeah.
0: Even at the advice of pastors and teachers and all them, they don't go. And some went. And when they went, They went to the movie house or to the theaters or wherever they went, drive-ins. And when they got there, there was people who would pass out. Yeah. Huh. Like you're watching the movie, people passed out. When those things started happening on the screen and people crying and got up and they would run out against the warnings. And some people, even when that happened to them, that they went out in such spirits of fear. So you got to realize people don't know how to deal with fear. Such spirits of fear got them that they never recovered. And some people never recovered from that. They opened themselves up to demons.
5: Yeah.
0: Christian people. John Hagee tells a story about the person who went to see this, and that against him warning everybody, there was one of the persons who went sat in the very back of the church. And as he started preaching and teaching about what we're talking about now, he started preaching and teaching about the blood and Jesus. And she started writhing and crying and moaning and groaning and everything. They had to take her out. Elders take her out. And she never recovered from that. Watch this here. A fool is anyone who refuses to depart from evil, even though they're corrected. Proverbs 13:19. Does that make sense now?
5: Amen.
0: That's what the Bible says about. So we have to take the statements and put it into today's context, because people just absolutely can't make the. I don't know where on the IQ chart they're at. Critical thinking is in there somewhere. Intelligence. It has to be applicable, applied. To be able to take the Bible and apply it to my life. Does that make sense? Well, my Sunday school teachers, we're all going. We're going as a Sunday school class to see Annabelle. We're going as a Sunday school class. I'm going to do what? Look at number four. A fool is anyone who does not take the danger of sin seriously. Proverbs 14:9. I think he's going to fire it up in the back for me. Proverbs 14:9. Anyone who does not take sin seriously. Fools make a mock at sin, but the righteous, among the righteous, there's favor. Fools mock at sin. You know, did you realize as much as in the Bible about a fool? It's all through there. Someone, you can't talk about

0: tattooing and getting tattoos and what do they mean and all these kind of things and yoga. And talk about yoga and talk about all these different things. And what is a little bit of yoga going to send me to hell? I don't see that in the Bible. That's just his opinion. That's his opinion. Everybody's got opinion. It's just like dirty feet. Some feet, they just stink. See, that's what, listen here. That's what fools do. They make a mock at sin. You see what I'm getting at? Fools make a mock of sin, but among the righteous there's favor. What's number five? A fool is anyone who reveals confidence that should be kept private. A fool is anyone who reveals confidences that should be kept private. Wisdom resteth in the heart. Oh, this is Proverbs 14 and 33. Proverbs 14, 33. Wisdom resteth in the heart of him that hath understanding. But he that is in the midst of fools is made known. Wisdom rests in the heart of him that hath understanding. Number six, look at this one here. Sixth, recognition of a fool. A fool is anyone, any son that disregards the wisdom of his father. Now we talked about the number one being that does not want to know anything about wisdom and instruction. But now this is talking about your father. My daddy only went to the third grade. But my daddy was smart. My daddy had a lot of intelligence. My daddy lived. That makes sense? So you can listen to him.
1: Amen.
0: You need to listen to him. What's this one here? Number seven. A fool is any son who shows... number six. Any son who shows disregards to his wisdom of his father. A fool despiseth his father's instruction. But he that regardeth reproveth, a reproof is prudent. A fool despises his father's instruction. I don't want to listen to anything my daddy's got to say. He's just an old fool. You ever hear him say that? I'm just an old fool. They're just old fool.
1: Yeah.
0: They're old
1: fools.
0: Isn't that right?
1: Yeah.
0: Someone said, why are you talking about fools in church? It's in the Bible. It just happens to fall on me, y'all, to talk about these subjects that nobody else wants to talk about. You can go anywhere else and listen to what everybody, and they're saying the same thing in every church. It doesn't matter. They're saying the same thing in every church, except things that can help you.
1: Amen.
0: You already been doing this here long enough to know. You already know. Y'all know the Bible better than I do. And most people in those churches know the stories better, but they just don't do nothing about it.
1: Yep.
0: Isn't that sad?
1: Amen.
0: I'm not going to call them a fool, but God will call them a fool.
1: That's right.
0: He calls them a fool because they refuse instruction. And they regard those who have walked in it as a fool. They want to listen to them. Number seven. A fool is any son who shows disrespect towards his mother that brought him into the world. Look at Proverbs 15 and verse 30. Do you know your Bible speaks about showing disrespect to your mama? Proverbs 15 and 20. A wise son maketh a glad father, but a foolish man despise his mother. A foolish man despise his mother. And here's something that my daddy always told me, and something that you always remember. As long as you live, you will always owe your mother 9 months carrying charge. Always. 9 months carrying charge. Toted you around for 9 months. Somebody shout amen.
1: Amen.
0: You'll always owe them that, her that. Number eight, a fool. You can put this one up, Proverbs 17 and 10. A fool is anyone whose conduct does not change even after experiencing painful consequences from it. That's what a fool is. Look at this one here. A reproof entered more into a wise man than 100 stripes into a fool. Why does that person continue to keep getting reprimanded at work? Over and over, he's been written up.

0: She's been written up over and over and over and over and never changes. Maybe the reason is that they are a
1: fool.
0: You ever thought about that? This will knock the shout out of this morning, won't it? The thing is, does this not make you think, though?
2: Amen.
0: Where am I at on the, you know, if I look at, where am I on the IQ intelligence chart at? I kind of want to know. Am I down here with a moron and an imbecile? Or am I kind of moving on up after this here, getting on up into super intelligence? I want super intelligence. Wisdom and understanding, applying that is what I want. Number 9. A fool is anyone who considers any pursuit of wisdom to be wasted. It's Proverbs 17 and 16. Wherefore is there a price in the hand of a fool to get wisdom, seeing he hath no heart in it? Verse 16, there you go. Wherefore is there a price in the hand of a fool to get wisdom? That means like this here. Watch this here. Let me tell you what that means right there. On those racks out there are all kind of books out there. That if you open up and start reading some of them books, you'd be a lot further ahead than a lot of people. But because of your money, look at this here. There's no price in the hand of a fool to get wisdom. I'm going to keep my money where? But if you take that out and go out there and buy one of them books, guess what will happen? You get wisdom. But a fool says, I don't need none of anything that's been written in those books. You've got to realize those books are written by people who have a lifetime of experience. And a man's lifetime experience can be, take a book, $15, $20, you can grab that book and read what it took him a lifetime to learn in one book.
2: Amen.
0: Now, does that not make sense?
1: Amen.
0: So when I tell you out there, there's that book by the one of it, Tongues Beyond the Upper Room by Kenneth Hagin. Tongues Beyond the Upper Room by Kenneth Hagin. Mm-hmm. You'll walk by, watch here, you'll walk by that book every Sunday. And I'm telling you, man, that's one of the best books that a man's written. Now, that's the only reason why it's in that rack out there. Because I have read hundreds of books. And they're not worthy of sitting in a rack for me to tell you that you need to read that book about the Holy Ghost. That book you need to read. That book will change your life about the Holy Ghost. There it is. That's the one he was talking about. Hey, look at it. Look at there it is. I wonder if there's anything on that rack. Huh? Maybe next week. You see what we're talking about? That's one thing I want you to understand about a book that has wisdom that's recommended. Some books are not worth reading.
2: Amen.
0: But some books, after someone has read, say, hey, this book right here will help you in this. And I tell you something, don't waste your time on that book. Don't waste your time on that one. And I wouldn't waste my time on reading that thing again. See what I'm talking about? See, there's recommended reading books. Find you a person who recommends reading books. And I'm not talking about novels. I'm not talking about Harley Quinn novels either.
1: Amen.
0: But getting the books, amen?
3: Amen.
0: A fool is anyone who considers any pursuit of wisdom to be a wasted effort. So there's books out there that I tell you about. If you want to know about cash, here's one of the things I'm going to tell you. I don't know how far I'll get tonight, but is it all right if I maybe come back? But you need to know the whole boatload of fool stuff, though, don't you? Mm-hmm. You need to know it all.
1: Yeah.
0: But here's the one thing I want to tell you about this here. Someone will say, I would like to get to know, I want to understand more about deliverance. Okay? I want to know more about it and all the stuff. I don't care if you're a pastor, minister, whoever you are, and you say, I want to get started down this road. God's leading me into this. Here's the first thing that I'm going to tell you. So I get to realize I've been doing this 3 years and God brought us along just like that, right? I mean, boom. Here's the first thing that you need to do. Go to the Spiritual Freedom Network website. And look at the links and videos teachings. Uh-oh. We've made it too easy. You can do it on your you can do it on your smartphone right now.
1: Yeah.
0: And I don't know how much easier we can make this.
1: Yeah.
0: Go there, and the number one thing on the list there is Derek Prince's teaching. It's called The Basics of Deliverance. It's about an hour and a half video. And I'm telling this to every pastor who is out there who would listen across the CSRA, listen to this fool. He's telling you, if you really want to understand what's going on in the last days and want to understand the great move of God that's coming, And listen to this here. We've been doing this 3 years. And invariably, every Sunday morning for the last 3 years, we've had people saved and baptized in the Holy Ghost every Sunday. And for the first 15 years, we didn't hardly see nobody saved, nobody baptized in the Holy Ghost. Something's changed. And I'm trying to let you know what to change. If you're tired of dead religion, and if you're tired of not being prepared for what God's doing in the last days, if you're tired of that, and you're wanting God to, you've been crying out to God, God has the information for you. See, you got to realize, you have to write some people that God brings into your path, you're going to think's a fool. Mm-hmm. Remember that's what I said. You're going to think they're fools. Mm-hmm. Then there's going to be those who are going to realize, well, maybe I need to listen to this here. If you go there and listen to that video, Derek Prince, Basics on Deliverance video, you will be years and years ahead of every pastor in the entire area about deliverance and what God's doing. And this man grasped this reality back in the mid-70s when God called him into a deliverance ministry. He sat right here on the front rows like us. And God spoke to him and says, this is your ministry right here. This right here is your ministry. And he had been a pastor. I mean, he's a Bible scholar, Hebrew and Greek, Latin and Greek. I think I got that wrong. He's Latin and Greek scholar. He'd be way ahead. I'm just an hour and a half and sat there listening to that. You'd be going, wow, this is amazing. Now, we've made it available for you. But if you don't click on it, listen to it, I can't listen for you. I can't do it.
1: Amen.
0: Does that make sense?
1: Yes.
0: A fool is anyone who considers any pursuit of wisdom to be wasted effort. Mm-hmm. That's what a fool is. Mm-hmm. I don't think I need to know anything about that. This is the end time move of God. I believe it. Mm-hmm. I'm going to be in it.
1: Amen.
0: Is it in the price of a hand of a fool to get wisdom? Click on it, drive down the road. Sitting there sometimes going, we got it for you. You just got to do it, right? What's this one here? A fool is anyone who continues to express his discontent with God. Proverbs 19:3. Look at what he says here. Proverbs 19:3. The foolishness of a man, perverted his way, and his heart fretteth against the Lord. Can you have a man's heart fret against God? A fool is anyone who continually expresses his discontent with God. God, why did you bring me in a place like this? I mean, you watch this here. There's people who got out of the car out there in a parking lot. They were part of the church here and was part of the staff. I don't want to go in there. Don't make me go in there, God, brother. I gotta go in there. Look, put it up. Put the scripture up there. Well, I gotta go in there. You mean I gotta go in the church? Well, I gotta go in there, God. Well, please don't make me go in there. Look at the scripture.
1: Yeah.
0: See, when people tell me stuff, I ask myself, has people read the Bible?
1: Right.
0: It's better to if you have spoken foolishly, the Bible says, it's best to take your hand and put your hand over your mouth and go, oh,
1: yeah.
0: I shouldn't have even thought that or said it. Is that rain? Look at number 11. A fool is anyone who refuses to embrace peace. Proverbs 20:3. It is an honor for a man to cease from strife, but a fool will be meddling. a full metals. A full metals. There's a proverb that's in the scripture here, and I can't find it right now. I just don't remember where it is. But a fool always meddles. Meddling about a situation. I need to know. Help me. Meddling. I want to know something. Meddling with stuff. What's meddling, everybody? Say, messing with it. Where there is no strife, the fire ceases. You know, where there is no wood, the fire goes out. Like this one out here. There's a scripture. Come here, brother, for a moment. There's a scripture in the Bible that talks about a dog. And he turned around. He's a bulldog. Right? Facing that way. And here's what the Bible, he's a bulldog. Go, rrr, rrr. Come out in the name of Jesus. That's me. Say, come out. When they growl like that, a lot of times we say, come out. Growl again. Because he's a bulldog. That's all it is. All right? So here's the thing. Here's what the Bible says. He that passes by meddling with strife, not belonging to him, is like one who takes the dog by the ears. Who's got? Find it for me, Brother George, over there. Takes the dog by the ears, meddling with strife. So what that means is this here. He that passes by meddling with strife, not belonging to him, is like one who takes the dog by the ear. So let's do it right this here. Is that there is a fuss going on with two people in church. And they're talking about it. And you just happen to be walking by. And they say, hey, sister, let me tell you what's going on here. You say, tell me what's happening. And they'll tell you, what do you think about this? Man, this person here is always saying this. I'm just mad. I'm all upset. And here's what the proverb means. You got it, brother? Here's what the proverb means. He that passes by meddling with strife that don't belong to him is like one who takes the bulldog by the ears. Now growl. Roar, try to bite me. Come on. There you go. Come on. Just give him a hand clap. Does that make sense? So you got it? Proverbs 26:17. Put it up in the back. Proverbs 26:17. It's good things to learn the Proverbs. Y'all know that? Someone say, why would you want to learn any of the Proverbs? They're just God's wisdom. Watch this here. There it is. 26:17. He that passes by and meddleth with strife belonging not to him is like one who takes the dog by the ears. So here's the fool. You ready? A fool is anyone who refuses not to embrace peace. It's the honor of a man for a man to cease from strife. But every fool will be meddling, always bringing up strife and contention, meddling. A fool does that. Who's the person in church you don't want to get around? Because they're always talking about someone else, bringing up stuff, saying, man, I thank God for every person he brings here. But if you come and you start doing that, you look better going than you look coming.
1: That's right.
0: That's what some old pastors used to say, don't they?
1: Yeah.
0: I know they can't hear all this rain on Facebook, but it's raining in this place. Look at number 12. Proverbs 21:20. A fool is any man who spends more money than he is willing to earn for his family. Now, I have to be really careful about that one. Don't y'all? No, we don't, do we? Yes, we do. Yes, way. Proverbs 21:20. There is treasure to be desired and oil in the dwelling in the righteous, in the dwelling of the wise. But a foolish man spends it up. Now what we're talking about, you see what we're talking about? We're talking about having so much money and spending it in confine of what you made. Sister Schaefer, everybody needs to listen, right? Look, there is treasure to be desired in oil in the dwelling of the wise, but a foolish man spendeth it up. There's no oil. There's nothing there. It's empty. That means all your containers are empty.
1: Yeah.
0: Empty bank account, empty everything. Empty gas tank, empty everything. Vacation fund is empty. Savings account is empty. Everything is empty. That makes sense?
1: Amen.
0: I almost tried to get drowned out by the Lord there, didn't I? There is treasure to be desired and oil in the dwelling of the wise. I think we're going to stop here at number 13. Why don't we stop at 13? A fool is anyone who creates his own belief system contrary to the word. Proverbs 28:26. He that trusteth in his own heart is a fool. But whoso walketh wisely shall be, in this one, you ready for it?
1: Yes.
0: Delivered.
1: Yes.
0: He that trusteth in his own heart is a fool. But whoso walketh wisely shall be what?
2: Delivered.
0: Isn't that amazing how that's in there? And this is talking about your own belief system. Your own belief system will be this here. I could be things like, I don't believe a Christian can be oppressed with a demon. That's your own belief system. Why do you believe that? Well, that's what my district overseer believes. Well, that's what my other pastors around me believe. But there's an old fool over there at University Parkway who's teaching that a Christian can be oppressed by a demon.
1: Amen.
0: He that trusts in his own heart is a fool. But whoso walks wisely shall be delivered. So there are people who believe, and they, listen here, they come from those churches to hear. They come from those churches who say that they don't believe that a Christian can be oppressed with anything. They come from that pastor in his church.
1: Come on.
0: Secretly, like Nicodemus.
1: Yeah.
0: And a lot of times they do it in the evening time, when they really want to do it on the morning time, when you've got a lot of people at church, they don't know where you at. And they come here for deliverance.
1: That's right.
0: Because they know that listening to, you're making it your own belief system, they know in their own heart that they are battling something that you're telling them that they can't supposed to have.
1: Come on.
0: And they can't come to you to get help.
1: Amen.
0: So they have to go some other place to another belief system.
1: Yes.
0: That can help them.
1: Amen.
0: And they come, don't they?
1: Yeah. Amen.
0: So here, does that make sense? It is so simple, isn't it?
1: Yeah.
0: And God says, when you are really ready to break away from your old system and your own belief system that the enemy has duped the whole Christian society with nowadays, and start listening to the wisdom of God, you shall be what?
2: Delivered.
0: Did that make sense? Come on, give the Lord a hand clap of praise in the house.
1: Amen.
0: And guess what I think we're going to do? Because I have so much more to tell you that I just don't want to fill your basket up with too much. Because I look out there and I see it just spilling out everywhere. You mean there's another one? Yeah, there's a lot of them. You know, so your studies this week need to be what? What does the Bible say about a what?
2: Fool.
0: So go through there and just type in fool in your concordance or whatever you got and start looking at fool. You'll be shocked at what the Bible says about a fool. I'm not talking about in Matthew, if you say, thou fool, you are in danger of hell fire. Yeah, if you say it angrily and you slander, and you're saying it all those kind of things, yeah, that's the warning. But there is recognition of a fool. And you know, I have to be really careful, and I don't want to be cynical. But do you know, I just realized there's a lot of people that just don't have critical thinking. It's just not there. You know, being foolish, there is no premium in God's kingdom for being foolish. Just because you don't believe that you can't have something does not mean that the devil doesn't take, that devil won't put cancer on you.
1: Amen.
0: Or diabetes.
1: That's right.
0: Or depression.
1: Amen.
0: Or suicide thoughts and all these things. Just because you say it's not possible and say there's no way, that being foolish in the kingdom of God, there is no premium in that.
1: Amen.
0: But being wise and being willing to accept a belief system, a belief about what God says about spiritual warfare, you could be delivered too.
1: Amen.
0: But until then, you can't be. You'll be considered foolish in God's eyes. Amen.
1: Amen.
0: All right, come on, give the Lord a hand clap of praise in the house. I think that filled that one right on up. The recognition of a fool.
3: 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Henry Schaefer here again. 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
10: 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They won't help. You need something bigger. Now, you've felt those waves, haven't you? You may be in the midst of a hurricane right now, and you wonder, what is God doing? Can He help us get out of this current mess? Why did He allow the storm in the first place? Can I assure your heart with these biblical truths? God knows what is best. And you know that you don't. But you know what? You know He cares, don't you? So when you're going through life's unrelenting storms, trust completely in the all-knowing sovereign hand of God.
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14: This is Bishop Marshall Baron Williams of the Turning Point Restoration Ministry in Augusta, Georgia. And this is Studio WUCC 99.9. And we're saying that we are part of a fellowship of the unashamed. We have Holy Spirit power. The die has been cast. We have stepped over the line. The decision has been made. We are a disciple of Jesus. We won't look back, let up, slow down, or back away. Our past is redeemed. Our present makes sense. Our future secure. We are finished and done with worldly living, sight walking, small planning, smooth knees, colorless dream, tame vision, mundane talking, cheap giving, and dwarded gold. We no longer need preeminence, prosperity, position, promotion, applause, or popularity. We don't have to be first. We don't have to be right. We don't have to be recognized. We don't have to be praised, regarded, or rewarded. We live by faith, lean on His presence, walk by patience, live by prayer, labor by power. Our face is set. Our gate is fast. Our goal is heaven. Our road is narrow. Our way is rough. Our companions few, our guide reliable, our mission clear. We cannot be bought, compromised, detoured, lured away, turned back, deluded, or delayed. We will not flinch in the face of sacrifice, hesitate in the presence of the adversary, negotiate at the table of the enemy, ponder at the pool of popularity, or mender in the maze of mediocrity. We won't give up, shed up, let up until we have stayed up, stored up, prayed up, and preached up for the cause of Christ. We are a disciple of Jesus. We must go till we drop, preach till all know, work till He stops us. When He comes for His own, He won't have any problem recognizing us. Hallelujah, glory to God, because we are in Christ.
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7: Welcome, and thank you for tuning in today to the Heaven to Earth Ministry Broadcast. This is Brother Richie Enloe proclaiming the greatest message known to man, the gospel of Jesus Christ. The gospel is the greatest piece of news that has ever come to man on planet Earth. And furthermore, the greatest thing that could ever happen in your life is for you to believe on the Lord Jesus Christ and be saved. Today I am reading one verse, 1 Thessalonians chapter 5, verse 23. And the very God of peace sanctify you wholly. And I pray God your whole spirit and soul and body be preserved blameless unto the coming of our Lord Jesus Christ. The whole man is the spirit, the soul, and the body. That's the entire man. Man is created in God's image. God is a triune being, a triune God, meaning He is three in one. He created us as a triune being. The difference is that God is triune. He's Father, Son, and Spirit. Man is created triune as body, soul, and spirit. Listen closely. I want you to understand what I'm about to say about your whole man. In your spirit, you are God conscious. In your spirit, you have God consciousness. In your flesh, you are world conscious. You have world awareness through your flesh. And in your soul, you have self-consciousness. I want to say that again. In your spirit, that's the part of you where you're connected to God. God consciousness. In your flesh, you are connected to the world, and you have world consciousness. In your soul
16: is where you're connected to your mind, your will, your feelings, your thoughts, your emotions. That's your self-awareness, your self-consciousness. Okay, listen, God, the Bible said, is a spirit, and they that worship him must worship him in spirit and in truth, because your spirit man is has God consciousness. Amen. But in your flesh, you have world consciousness. In your flesh, you have five senses that clues you into the world. The five senses, seeing and hearing, touch, taste, smell, world consciousness through the flesh, world awareness through the flesh. That's your carnal, that's the carnal part of you, the sensual part of you. The Bible said, all that is of the world, the lust of the flesh, lust of the eyes, and the pride of life, is not of God. The Bible said to be carnally minded or fleshly minded is death, but to be spiritually minded is life and peace. The Bible said, walk in the Spirit, and you will not satisfy the lust of the flesh. The Bible said that the Spirit and the flesh are contrary one to the other. But let's move on to the soul, the part of you where you are self-conscious, your mind, will, thoughts, feelings, and emotions. Psalm 103, he said, bless the Lord, O my soul, and all that is within me. Bless his holy name. All that is within me, that's your thoughts, your emotions, your feelings. Bless the Lord, O my soul, he said. Jesus said in John 12 and 27, he said, now is my soul troubled, and what shall I say? Father, save me from this hour, but for this cause came I unto this hour. Jesus is, the cross and death are looming large over him, and in his, within him, his soul, his feelings, his emotions. He says, my soul is troubled. Mark 14, he said, my soul is exceedingly sorrowful unto death. Jesus was speaking of his self-awareness. Now listen, in the Bible, consistently, both the flesh and the spirit are masculine. In the Bible, both the flesh and the spirit part of you are presented as masculine, but the soul is presented as feminine. Let me explain. The Bible says about the spirit, it calls it the spirit man, but the flesh is called the flesh man. The Bible says the spirit is the new man, but the flesh body is the old man. The Bible said that the spirit is the inner man, but the flesh body is the outward man which perishes. But they're both man, spirit man, flesh man, outward man, inner man, masculine man. But the soul is not masculine, it's feminine. Listen to Psalm 34 and verse 2. My soul shall make her boast in the Lord. The humble shall hear thereof and be glad. My soul shall make her boast in the Lord. Not his boast, because the soul is not masculine. The soul makes her boast because the soul is feminine. What are you talking about, Brother Richie? I'm telling you that the flesh and the spirit are masculine, but the soul, the inner self, thoughts, feelings, and emotions are feminine. Have you ever noticed that women are more clued into their feelings, their emotions? Men are more into what they're doing. Women are more into how they are feeling. So there, within you, there are two masculines and there's one feminine. I'll say it another way. Within you, there are two potential husbands competing for one wife. The spirit, you have God consciousness. In your flesh, you have world consciousness. In your soul, you have self-consciousness. So the spirit and the flesh are masculine, two masculines who want to be leaders, feeders, providers, and protectors. The man wants to provide. The man wants to lead, feed, and protect his wife. I'll say it another way. Within you, there are two who want to bring home the bread. There are two who want to feed within you. But the soul, the self-conscious soul, is your thoughts and your feelings. And that's the weaker vessel. That's where you're vulnerable. And let me go on and preach it. You know, a man wants to be manly. The masculine wants to be manly. A man wants to be the head of his wife. Ephesians 5 and 23, for the husband is the head of the wife, even as Christ is the head of the church. The man instinctively wants to take his place as leader, feeder, provider, and protector. The man instinctively wants to bring home the bread. But there's an old, that's the new man, the spirit. But there's an old man who also wants to bring home a different kind of bread. Amen. Because the soul is feminine. It's the part of you that is feminine. Your thoughts, your will, and your feelings and your emotions. Let me say it this way. When you are saved, when you're born again, you are now connected to God through your spirit. You have God awareness in your spirit. And it is your spirit, your regenerated spirit man, who wants to feed your soul, and he will feed your soul. The Bible said, man shall not live by bread alone, but by every word which proceeds out of the mouth of God. So the diet of the spirit that is to feed your soul and build up your soul, your thoughts, your feelings, your emotions, is the Bible, the Word of God, the bread, amen, the Word that proceeds out of the mouth of God. And when the Spirit is feeding the soul in that manner, you are going to be in line with God. You're going to have faith, and there's going to be divine order within you, because the only diet of the Spirit is the Bible, amen. But what about that other man? What about that old man? That other masculine, the flesh. He wants to bring home the bread too. He wants to bring home a different kind of feeding. And the Bible said that all that is in the world, the lust of the flesh, the lust of the eyes, and the pride of life, they're not of God. If the flesh, if the world is influencing your thoughts, feelings, and emotions, if you're being controlled on the inside by the world through your flesh man, you're going to be a mess. You're going to be an emotional wreck. You're not going to have any faith. You're going to be full of fear, doubts. You're going to be unsettled, uneasy, and it's going to be impossible for you to please God, because the world, through your flesh, is influencing and dominating you. And all that is of the world is lust. Lust of flesh, lust of eyes, and the pride of life. So your soul, your thoughts, and your feelings are going to be a mess. On the inside, you're going to be uncovered. You're going to be vulnerable. Now, 1 Corinthians chapter 11 is a very misunderstood chapter here, because it says in this chapter that a woman needs a covering. Remember, woman, the women are the feminine, the weaker vessel. It says here that the woman needs a covering, but it's talking about hair, but it's not really talking about hair. It's talking about the hair for a woman is her covering. And he says, judge ye among yourselves. Is it comely for a woman to pray unto God uncovered? And he's saying that the woman ought to have hair, because it's given to her as a covering and it's glorious. But for the man, his hair is a shame. Why is that? Because man has a covering. Christ is the head of the man, and then the man is to be the head for the woman. But it's really not talking about hair. It's talking about a covering for the feminine. The thoughts, the feelings, and the emotions. The covering that the feminine, the woman needs is a sheltering, a protection unto the weaker vessel, so that the feminine soul, your thoughts, will, your emotions, are not so vulnerable. Let me tell you, you have a husband. The Spirit of the living God is your husband. Jesus is your husband. He has something he wants to feed you. He wants to bring home the bread. He wants to cover your thoughts with his word, the bread. He wants to protect your mind and your emotions and be a covering unto you, so that you can pray unto God and approach God. And if the word is feeding you, if the word is a covering to your opinions, your thoughts, your feelings and emotions, you're going to be stable on the inside. You're going to be secure within you. You're going to be strong. You're going to be settled. The Bible said, I will keep him in perfect peace whose mind, whose thoughts are stayed on thee. The word's going to cast out the doubt. The word is going to impart faith. The word is going to expel fear. The word is going to filter everything that tries to make an entrance into your soul. The word of God is going to filter it. He's going to guard every entrance to your heart and soul. He's going to guard every gateway into your soul, where you are, where your self-awareness, where your thoughts and your feelings. Let me tell you, if you're being led by the feminine, what happened in the garden? Eve, the woman, was feeding Adam. She took it from the serpent because she listened to him. He said, hath God said. That's what your flesh will say about the word in the Bible. Hath God said. Does God really mean it? No. Listen, when Eve fed Adam, they got in trouble. That's not order. God's order is the man feeds the woman. The spirit feeds the soul. Faith comes by hearing, and hearing by the word of God. Let me tell you. when you're walking in the Spirit, and when the Spirit man, the masculine, is bringing home the bread to your thoughts, your soul, your feelings, hey man, you're going to be strong. You're going to move from the meat or the milk of the Word to the meat of the Word. You're going to be edified. You're going to be built up. When storms assail you in life, within your soul, there's going to be a great calm. There's going to be still waters. There's going to be a peace that surpasses all knowledge. Why? Because you know what the Word, you're being shaped by the Word. You're being harnessed by the Word. The Word trumps the world. The Word trumps your feelings. The Word trumps your opinion. The Word, through your spirit man, bringing home the bread to your soul, your inner thoughts, feelings, and emotions, you're going to be with divine order within. I hope this makes some sense to you today. Meditate on His Word day and night. Amen. Jesus is the bridegroom. You are the bride of Christ. He is the head of the church. Amen. He's the leader, feeder, protector, and provider. He takes His Word, the bread. He feeds your soul, your thoughts, your feelings, and your emotions. My question to you today is, who are you married to? Who are you listening to? Who's bringing home the bread to your thoughts and feelings and emotions? May God richly bless you, is my prayer.
7: Our time is up for today, but we hope that this Word has been a real blessing to you. If you want to be saved today, if you feel right now an inner tugging at your heart, that is the Holy Spirit. The Holy Spirit is drawing you. He is knocking on your heart's door. I'm about to lead you in prayer, and I just want you to call out to God and make these words sincerely your very own. Heavenly Father, in Jesus' name, I ask you to come into my heart and to forgive me of my sins. Wash me with your blood, the blood that Jesus shed at the cross of Calvary. Heavenly Father, I know I'm not good enough, and I cannot save myself, but I know that Jesus died for me, and He hung in my place, and He is my sacrifice. Holy Spirit, I invite you into my heart and life. Make me a new person. Make me a new creation from this day forward. Give me a desire and a thirst and a hunger for your presence and your word. And thank you for saving me today. In Jesus' name, amen. Well, if you prayed that prayer and you received Christ into your heart and life today, or if this ministry has blessed you in any way, we would love to hear from you. It would really be an encouragement to us. A special member of my family is coming now to tell you how you can do just that.
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18: He can move mountains.
19: Hello, this is Trixie and Milton Sanders of the Meeting Place of Barnwell Ministries. We are a ministry that seeks to reveal God's truth to a dark world and also to encourage the saints of God that this is not our home. We are only passing through. We are a church without walls, one that seeks to please Almighty God in all that we do. Our focus is on those that are broken and don't know what to do or where to turn. We can be reached on Facebook at the Meeting Place of Barnwell. Now, let's go and see what will Almighty God speak in your life today.
18: Hide me from the rain. Has He ever covered you? Come on. My God is awesome.
20: Thank you for the opportunity to minister to you something that Almighty God has laid on my heart. It's not an easy message, nor is it or will it be popular. If I fail to preach the whole counsel of the Word of God, I have failed He that has called me and equipped me as a minister of the gospel of Jesus Christ. I decree and declare before this people and all that may later hear this message by whatever means, I choose to be found faithful unto Almighty God versus a pleaser of man or even still yet an ear tickler. I refuse. Many gravitate to what makes us feel good, but there are still yet a remnant, thanks be to God, that will provide you with clear direction from the scriptures, and then simply say, now you choose. I am just a watchman that Almighty God has placed on a wall, the wall of your heart, the feeder of your spirit man, to warn, to sound the trumpet of dangers, of things and traditions that many continue to participate in, that Almighty God clearly states we are to have no part. Today is going to be different, and that there will be more scripture and less of Milton, which is always a good thing. I start by saying that we love and care for each of you. I would highly recommend, get out your notepads, get your pens, pencils, whatever the case may be, so that you can go back at a later time and study these scriptures for yourself. The title of this message would simply be, What's the Harm? What is the harm? You have to bear with me. I'm dealing with some sinus issues. But this week, I ask our baby daughter, what do you think about Halloween? Is it okay to participate in? And I was astounded in what she said. And I quote, I don't see anything wrong with it. It's a time that we could dress up. We could have a little fun. Perhaps scare a few kids and get all sorts of candy. And I thought back in my childhood how I probably would have said the very same thing. But now as a father, but more so as a minister, you know it, I went straight to the scripture, straight to the word, not for what I think or feel or even have heard, no longer matters to me if it does not line up with the word of the living God. But I want to start by simply saying, as found in Romans, the 3rd chapter, 23rd verse, for all have sinned and come short of the glory of God. We had participated in things that at some point in time that simply didn't feel right, but we often continued. Perhaps because others were doing it or our parents did it, so therefore we do it again. What's the harm? Let's see what the scripture says in What's the Harm. First scripture is found out of Hosea 4 and 6. Hosea 4 and 6, and my people are destroyed for a lack of knowledge. Because thou hast rejected knowledge, I also reject thee, that thou shalt be no priest to me. Seeing thou hast forgotten the law of thy God, I also will forget thy children. A very, very strong statement, but a statement that is needed to be placarded on the walls of our churches today. Our people are destroyed for a lack of knowledge because they have rejected knowledge. Knowledge has been rejected. The word has been rejected. We pick and choose different parts of the Bible. Therefore, we reject. As James says in chapter 4, verses 17, therefore to him that knoweth to do good and do it not, to him it is sin. To know good and do it not is counted as sin. Guys, we live in a time and in a season and situations in our churches and things that are going on in and around us that we must take heed. We must stand on God's holy word. Otherwise, we will fall for anything. In Mark 7, 6, there is a people that honored me with their lips, but their hearts is far from me. 7 reads, how about in vain do they worship me, teaching the doctrine and commandments of men? For laying aside the commandments of God, ye hold the traditions of men, as washing pots and cups, as many other such like things you do. What have we allowed to creep into our lives that we just do now out of routine? We do because everybody else is doing. We put up the decorations and we do all these things because we have been ingrained from our forefathers and our parents and our grandparents that they did it. Therefore, we will continue on through traditions. Guys, when do we go to the Word and pull from the Word and see what Christ says that we are to do and the things that we are not to do? This is where that after the conversation with my daughter that I turn to the Scripture and begin reading her some things, as I will do you. in 1 Peter 1:15, "But as he which hath called you is holy, so be ye holy in all manner of conversation, because it is written, Be ye holy, for I am holy." Leviticus 20:22, "Ye shall therefore keep all my statutes and all my judgments and do them, that the land whither I bring you to dwell therein turn you not out, and ye shall walk in the manners of the nations which I cast out before you. For they committed all these things, and therefore I abhor them. But I say unto you, ye shall inherit their land, and I will give it unto you to possess it, a land that floweth with milk and honey. I am the Lord your God, which have separated you from the other people. Ye shall therefore put differences between clean beast and unclean, between unclean fowl and clean. Ye shall not make your sons abominable by beast or by fowl or by any other manner of the living thing that creepeth on the ground, which I separated from you as unclean. And ye shall be holy unto me, for I the Lord am holy, and have severed you from other people. You have been cut from others, that you shall or should be mine. A man also, or woman, that hath a former spirit, or that is a wizard, shall surely be put to death. They shall stone them with stones. Their blood shall be upon them." Deuteronomy 18:9. "When thou art come into the land which the Lord thy God giveth thee, thou shalt not learn to do after the abominations of those nations. There shall be none found among you, any one that maketh his sons or daughters to pass through the fire, or that use divination, or any observer of times, or any enchanter, or witch, or a charmer, or a consulter with familiar spirits, for the wizard, nor necromancer, for all that do these things are am an abomination unto the Lord. Because of these abominations the Lord thy God doeth drive them out from before thee. Thou shalt be perfect with the Lord thy God." As found in Ephesians 5:11, we are to have no fellowship with unfruitful works of darkness, but rather reprove them. Or as I often say, we must, as saints of God, expose them. We must bring them to the forefront. As I asked my daughter, and now I ask you, should we, as born again children of Almighty God, children of the light, children that should know to abstain from all forms of darkness, is it okay for us to participate in not only Halloween, but all the things of darkness? Many try to take things and spend them for good. I've been there. We've done those things. But then I went to the scriptures and God changed my traditional way of thinking. Here is the real question to ask. If I were an onlooker, how could I separate you and the things that you either are and or will participate in from the world? Think about what I just asked. How can I separate you in the crowd from everyone else? How are you separated? We are to be on a hill for all to see. It is expected for the world to do and say things of this world. However, per the scriptures we touched on today, there is also expectation of those that are committed to the case of Christ. What signals are we sending when we take part in these things? Can Almighty God take part in the things of darkness per the scripture? Surely not. Again, what does the scripture say? And how will he, Jesus Christ, how will he feel in the things that we do, in the places that we go, in the things that we say, and the things that we participate in. How will he feel? Can he leave the very abodes of heaven and come and dwell in you and be comfortable? Final scripture found in 2

0: I will receive you and will be a father unto you, and ye shall be my sons and daughters, saith the Lord. What a scripture. Again, what's the harm? Now you choose this day in whom you will serve and the things that you will do and the things that you will allow to go on in and around your life. Just be prepared to give an answer. Again, what's the harm?
1: Again, this is Milton Sanders. In closing, there is but one way that leads to heaven according to John 14 and 6. Almighty God loves you regardless of where you've been or what you have done. All He has ever wanted is simply for you to repent and turn from your sins, confess Him as Lord and Savior of your life, and believe in your heart that God raised Him from the dead. According to Romans 10 and 9, you, sir, ma'am, boy, or girl, shall be saved. Again, this is Milton Sanders at the Meeting Place of Barnwell. We can be reached via Facebook at the Meeting Place of Barnwell. Thank you for tuning in today. God bless.

tastes right. Well, hello, everyone. Welcome to Be Encouraged Today. I'm your host, Deidre Kirkland, delivering God's Word and His encouragement for this journey we call life. So, let's be encouraged today.

Well, hello, everyone. Thanks for joining me again. This is the third part to the rather lengthy sermon that has aired in the show's previous. If you want to catch up to this point, try to catch the first and second replay on heaven or hell is very real. What I was saying last week was what I left off saying is we were talking about Luke chapter 16 verse 27 where the rich man is in hell, okay, and he is looking up and he sees Abraham and Lazarus. And he had first asked for Lazarus to come down with a drop of water on his finger. And I expressed, that's how miserable he was. That's how desperate he was. He says that, because I am in agony in this fire. You know, in realistic terms, I mean, let's be real here. If we were in that situation, we would want an endless supply of water, buckets of water just dumped on us. But this man was so desperate to just have just a little drop placed on his tongue. And then Abraham explained to him that, you know, he can't have Lazarus going back and forth. No person can go from hell, go to hell and come back out. You just, once you're there, you're there. Okay? And so then in Luke chapter 16, verse 27, the rich man then says, okay, well, basically he's saying, okay, well, if you can't do that for me, at least send Lazarus to my father's house. I have five brothers there. And let him warn them so that they will not also come to this place of torment. Now, we all have family and friends that we know without a doubt they've went to hell, okay? Think about what they're thinking right now. They're thinking just like that rich man. Like, you don't want to be here. You don't want to be here. Just go, please, plead with them. Plead with them so that they don't come here. And what we're missing is God is pleading with us every day. He's letting us know we don't want to be there. We don't want to be in hell. Hell was never intended for us. He didn't create hell for us. He created hell for the enemy and all his little angels. Okay? He had to have a place to cast Lucifer when he cast him out of hell and or out of heaven and cast all his angels with him.

He had to have a place for them, so he created hell for that. That's the place. He never intended for us to go there. A lot of believers think that he did, but he didn't. Not believers, I should rephrase that. A lot of people that are ignorant to it think that that's what happened, but that's not what happened. Hell is never intended for us, okay? It's a punishment to us because we've made that choice. Like these series of these radio shows that's been playing for the last 3 weeks, these are your opportunity of God saying, hey, check yourself, check your relationship with me, and check that you're in right standing with me. Submit yourself to me if you're lost. Submit yourself to me if you're living out there in the world and you're doing everything that the devil wants you to do. Submit yourself to me. This is your opportunity, okay? There's not going to be, as I said last week, there's not going to be any time to negotiate. There's no room for negotiation when you're already in hell, okay? Abraham is telling the rich man now that's in hell that there's no navigating back and forth. You can't, once you're there, you're there. Case closed. Okay, so we need to understand that. And as I have said through every show, and I'll say it again, we need to hear more about hell coming out of that, in out of them pulpits, and not so much of heaven. Heaven is such a glorious, easy, wonderful, spiritual, feel-good message. Okay, but the reality here is not everybody's going to make it to heaven, because we're deceived. Okay, if you're not careful, you'll be deceived. Listen, don't get me wrong. I'm not coming down hard on doctrines, okay, and denominations. But the fact is there's denominations that believe and that they're teaching once saved, always saved. That's not true. That is a lie from the pits of hell. Once saved, always saved. No. You need to go back to your Bible, okay? Because the Bible says in 2 Peter chapter 2, starting at verse 20, it says, if they have escaped the corruption of the world by knowing our Lord and Savior Jesus Christ, and are again entangled in it and overcome, they are worse off in the end than they were in the beginning. It would have been better for them not to have known the way of righteousness than to have known it and turn their backs on it, on the sacred command. It says, of them, the Proverbs are true. A dog returns to its vomit, and a sow that is washed goes back to her wallowing in the mud. What that is basically saying, you can interpret it in several different ways, but what the Spirit spoke to me was, how I interpreted it was, listen, when you know the righteous and the goodness of Jesus, like you know, you are no longer ignorant to it, okay? When you know Jesus as your personal Lord and Savior, and you turn your back from Him, this is exactly what you're doing, and this is harsh, and I don't really apologize for this harshness, because this is truth, and I am speaking now. God's already gotten on to me about not speaking His word with boldness, and I'm shrieking away from His word, and I refuse to shriek away from His word anymore to make it candy coated for somebody that has hard time chewing. So brace yourself. This is what I took from it, and this is how I honestly feel. What you are doing when you know Jesus as your personal Lord and Savior, and you walk away from Him, forfeiting all rights to the kingdom of God, what you're doing is you're trampling over His blood. When you do that, you are no longer in ignorance. You know the truth, and you're dismissing the truth. And you are trampling over His blood, the very blood that He bled out on that cross when He was hanging there dying for our sins. You are trampling over it. You're dismissing it. You should have, what you should do is exact same as if you get face to face with Jesus right now and spit in His face.
face, because that's exactly what you're doing when you do that. And so it's saying that you would have better not to have known than to know and do what you did. Okay? And so the fact is, if that is in my Bible, then how do I believe? How can I believe the denomination that says once saved, always saved? I give you another one, the parable of the prodigal son. Yeah, we all slip and we all fall, and it's comforting to know that we can come to the Father's house. But if we were once saved, always saved, why would we need to come back to the Father's house? You understand what I'm saying here? If we were once saved, always saved, why would there be a need for that parable when it clearly says that the prodigal son went out, did whatever he wanted to do, lived like the devil, lived for himself. His mind came about him, and then he decided he's going to go back home to his Father's house. Okay? If it was a case of, you know, that's a story about backsliding. Okay? That's a parable on backsliding. And yes, it is such a wonderful, wonderful, wonderful thing. Glory. It is such a wonderful thing to know that no matter how many times we goof up, no matter how many times we stumble and we fall, we can always repent and come back to our Father's house, because that's what he wants us to do. The bad thing about it is actually saying, too, that there is no such thing as once saved, always saved. That's false. So those people that are deceived into thinking that, and then there's other doctrines going around too. These poor people are being deceived because they don't know the truth. And they won't open their Bible and read the truth for themselves. Okay? And those are some of the people that are going to hell too. A hell ain't just a place for the lost. Okay? And I'm not just talking to the lost today. I'm talking also to the others that think that they are good and in right standing with Jesus, but they're not. They're deceived. Okay? Matthew chapter 7, verse 21, verses 21 through 23. It says, "Not everyone who says to me, 'Lord, Lord,' will enter the kingdom of heaven, but only he who does the will of my Father who is in heaven. Many will say to me on that day, 'Lord, Lord, did I not prophesy in your name? And in your name did I not drive out demons and perform many miracles?' Then I will tell them plainly, 'I never knew you. Away from me, you evildoers.'" Wow, it's right there. People, many, many people think that they know Jesus, and they really don't know Jesus. And that's what this whole three-part sermon is about. Hell is real. Hell is real. It's a real place. And there's so many people walking around that are lost, that are blinded. Of course the enemy wants to keep the blinders on you. Of course he does. Okay? But there's so many people that are deceived into believing certain things that's just simply not true. Okay? And listen, I was reading in about Lester Summerall's life. And this is what he said, okay? This is what was going on with him, okay? He had a vision, all right? He had a dream. Lord had a coffin on one side of his bed and a Bible on the other side. And he says, "You either die tonight or you preach my word for the rest of your life." Well, Lester Summerall was just like us, because most of us are from the South and it's a Southern thing. Let's weigh our options here. Let's do our pros and cons. Let's think about this. Let's not make this major decision that's going to change the rest of our life. Let's sleep on it. Well, God told Lester Summerall, says, "No, you can't sleep on it. I demand an answer right now. Are you going to choose death or are you going to choose life and preach my word?" Okay, Lester, praise the Lord, he chose preaching God's word. Now, he didn't have the best intention, because he just did it just to keep from going to hell. I mean, going, you know, dying, because he was so young. But he even still, he made the right decision, okay? And many people were saved. But we do the exact same thing. We wait. And we're like, "No, I don't want to submit my life to Jesus right now. Give me another day. Let me live another day out in hell. You know, living, running for the devil." That's what we do. We can't do that. We can't do that anymore. We all need to get right. We all need to. Hell is real. And I know that this message has touched somebody. And I guess that's finishing up. So,
Until next time, God bless.

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Also, follow me on Facebook at Be Encouraged Today with Deidre. 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And until next time, God bless.

We continue reading from the Word of God, Hebrews 7:11. Now if perfection was through the Levitical priesthood, for on the basis of it the people received the law, what further need was there for another priest to arise according to the order of Melchizedek, and not be designated according to the order of Aaron? For when the priesthood is changed, of necessity there takes place a change of law also. For the one concerning whom these things are spoken belongs to another tribe, from which no one has officiated at the altar. For it is evident that our Lord was descended from Judah, a tribe with reference to which Moses spoke nothing concerning priests. And this is clearer still, if another priest arises according to the likeness of Melchizedek, who has become such, not on the basis of a law of physical requirement, but according to the power of an indestructible life. For it is attested of him, "You are a priest forever according to the order of Melchizedek." For, on the one hand, there is a setting aside of a former commandment because of its weakness and uselessness, for the law made nothing perfect. And, on the other hand, there is a bringing in of a better hope, through which we draw near to God. And inasmuch as it was not without an oath, for they indeed became priests without an oath, but he with an oath through the one who said to him, "The Lord has sworn and will not change his mind, you are a priest forever," so much the more also Jesus has become the guarantee of a better covenant. The former priests, on the one hand, existed in greater numbers because they were prevented by death from continuing. But Jesus, on the other hand, because he continues forever, holds his priesthood permanently. Therefore he is able also to save forever those who draw near to God through him, since he always lives to make intercession for them. For it was fitting for us to have such a high priest, holy, innocent, undefiled, separated from sinners and exalted above the heavens, who does not need daily, like those high priests, to offer up sacrifices, first for his own sins and then for the sins of the people, because this he did once for all when he offered up himself. For the law appoints men as high priests who are weak, but the word of the oath, which came after the law, appoints a son made perfect forever. Hebrews chapter 8. Now the main point in what has been said is this: we have such a high priest who has taken his seat at the right hand of the throne of the majesty in the heavens, a minister in the sanctuary and in the true tabernacle, which the Lord pitched, not man. For every high priest is appointed to offer both gifts and sacrifices, so it is necessary that this high priest also have something to offer. Now if he were on earth, he would not be a priest at all, since there are those who offer the gifts according to the law, who serve a copy and shadow of the heavenly things, just as Moses was warned by God when he was about to erect the tabernacle. For, "See," he says, "that you make all things according to the pattern which was shown you on the mountain." This is The Word, a listener-supported ministry. The address here is Post Office Box 444, Paradise, California, 95969. This is Nicholas Hope.

0: This is Max McLean. What encouragement does Scripture give us when we are down? Listen to the Bible from Lamentations 3. I remember my affliction and my wandering, the bitterness and the gall. I well remember them, and my soul is downcast within me. Yet this I call to mind, and therefore I have hope. Because of the Lord's great love, we are not consumed, for His compassions never fail. They are new every morning. Great is your faithfulness. I say to myself, the Lord is my portion. Therefore, I will wait for Him. From Lamentations 3, listen to the Bible. It's great for the soul.
1: The Bible says that faith comes by hearing. 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

0: Hey, this is Pastor Brian Finley, and I want to welcome you to Word of God Speak. I am sitting in for host Pastor Henry Schaefer, and I have with me Minister Fred Williams from the Second Baptist Church of Aiken. Brother Williams, welcome today.
1: Amen. So glad to be here, brother. Amen. Appreciate it.
0: And what we do here at Word of God Speak is we ask you for your favorite scripture. So I'm going to put you right to the point, and I'm going to say, Brother Williams, what is your favorite scripture?
1: My favorite scripture is Romans 8:28. And we know that all things work together for the good of those who love the Lord, to those who are called according to his purpose. Amen. And I just love the fact that no matter what you go through in life, amen, it's working together for your good.
0: Amen. You know, that is actually one of my favorite scriptures as well. Anytime you go through anything in life, the Romans 8:28 says that we will always make it through that. That's what that tells me. Nothing that we can't make it through, and that it is going to work out to our good. God has always got us worked out to our good. So tell us, where do you attend church at?
1: At Second Baptist Church in Aiken on Hampton Avenue.
0: And what times are your services there?
1: We have a 7:45 a.m. service and also 11:15 a.m. service.
0: Now, I understand you're the minister of music there.
1: Yes, sir.
0: And tell us a little about what God's got going on with you there.
1: Well, God got great things there. I got four choirs there and a praise team. And I tell you what, God is really working in the music, and we're getting ready to record our CD. So this is going to be the year we're doing some recording. So
0: I'm excited about that. Now, I know that Aiken is a growing place, and you're located on Hampton Avenue in Aiken. God's doing great things for you. Now, I was told the other day, now you're also teaching lessons now, doing different things. What about that? What's God got you doing in that area?
1: I'm teaching some piano lessons and a voice lesson here and there. So just doing great things with younger kids. And we also have a preparatory school that I'm teaching there, teaching the music program there as well.
0: Amen. That sounds good. I know I've always been blessed by your music. Minister Williams, I just want to tell you, I have enjoyed having you here on Word of God Speak. I know that it's short and sweet, but I pray this touches somebody's life. Thank you for being here today, and may God bless you.
1: Amen. God bless you too, brother.

having been rooted and being built up in him. Colossians chapter 2, verse 7. Like plants, we are living organisms. As such, we have been rooted in Christ, our soil, our earth, that we may absorb all his riches as nourishment. These riches become the element and substance with which we grow and are built up. To be rooted is for the growth in life. This rooting has been completed already. To be built up is for the building of the body of Christ. This is still going on. Both these matters are in Christ. Scripture and commentary from the New Testament Recovery Version, published by Living Stream Ministry. For more information, visit recoveryversion.org.

0: This is his day. The scripture for today's daily walk through the Bible is found in Psalm 118, verse 24. This is the day the Lord has made. We will rejoice and be glad in it. The 118th Psalm reminds us that today, like every other day, is a cause for celebration. God gives us this day, He fills it to the brim with possibilities, and He challenges us to use it for His purposes. The day is presented to us fresh and clean at midnight, free of charge. But we must beware. Today is a non-renewable resource. Once it's gone forever. Our responsibility, of course, is to use this day in the service of God's will according to His commandments.
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2: Hello, this is Henry Schaefer, and welcome to Old and New Testament Survey. It is a summary of the books of the Old and the New Testament. Now, what you're going to get here, you're going to get some unique insight concerning each book of the Bible, key verses that will just jump out at you and bring new revelation to you, relevant truth for today, some special notes that I have dictated and put in my Bible over the years that I have studied. Also, there's going to be a brief but comprehensive summary of each book. Now, you can also look for some wow moments of revelation of truth that we're going to give you. Now, if you're ready to start out on Old and New Testament survey, come on and join us, man. We're going to have a great time studying the Bible together. Okay, y'all ready to begin? Everybody ready to begin tonight?
3: Yes.
2: All right, so let's go ahead and begin our study tonight. Old Testament survey. We're going to be talking about Joshua tonight. So grab your Bibles and go ahead and open up to Joshua. Got a lot to share with you here. Got a lot of things I want to give you some insight on towards the end of the session here tonight. So let's just go ahead and pray as we begin. Father, we love you. Thank you for today. Thank you for your blessings. Thank you for this opportunity to come together, Lord, to minister your word. Help us to be effective tonight, Lord, as we minister the word on Old Testament theology. Joshua, I pray that everyone's spirit would be open to the knowledge of the word, Father, and that it would help them in all that they do. We thank you, God, for what you're going to do this night in this teaching tonight. In Jesus' name we pray. Everybody says,
3: amen.
2: All right, come on, give the Lord a hand clap of praise as we begin here tonight. Thank you, Jesus. Good to see everybody come out tonight. It's cold. It's rainy outside. I mean, they say it's like in the 30s with the wind chill.
4: Yeah.
2: That's there. So inside it's nice and warm and toasty.
4: Mm-hmm.
2: And I want to go ahead and begin talking to you about Joshua. I think Joshua is probably, you look in the Old Testament, it's one of my favorite books. There's a lot of truths that are in there in the book of Joshua that helps us go take on new tasks. You can see that in the book of Joshua here. So when we look at Joshua, we went through the Decalogue, we went through the Pentateuch, Genesis, Exodus, Leviticus, Numbers, and Deuteronomy. Those books were attributed to Moses. Now we're going to change into another section if you do Old Testament survey, because everything is grouped into sections, groupings. And this group of teachings will be what is called the historical books of Israel, the historical books. This is where Joshua falls in at. So you'll get Joshua, Judges, Ruth, Samuel, 1 Kings, 2 Kings, Chronicles. You'll start picking up. This is the historical books of the Bible about the history of Israel. That's why they're grouped into Old Testament survey. So let's go ahead and pick it up here. Let's go ahead and pick up Joshua. The author of the book takes its The name is taken from the author of the book, which is Joshua. It's dated at 1400 to 1370 B.C. Joshua has 24 chapters in its book. And the name of the book, unlike the first five of the Old Testament, it takes its name from the chief human personality that is within the book, and his name is Joshua, the son of Nun. He was Moses' servant. Joshua's original name was Hoshea. Let's look at it here at Numbers chapter 13. Numbers chapter 13. and verse 8. Numbers 13 and verse 8. I think I got it right here. Talking about his name. Yeah, of the tribe of Ephraim, Oshea, the son of Nun. So it is Oshea. It was his name, which means salvation. But during the wilderness wanderings, Moses changed his name to Yehoshea, meaning Yahweh is salvation, or save Yahweh. And that's Numbers 13 and verse 16. These are the names of the men which Moses sent to spy out the land. And Moses called Oshea, the son of Nun, Yehoshea. See what I mean? So his name was changed. You notice how a lot of times that's what God does. When he's working, like when Paul was changed to Saul, Peter, different names. So you see here, even in this, God changed the name of Joshua to Yoshea. And so, meaning, save Yahweh. Numbers 13 and verse 16. These are just little things. Say, well, how did he get his name, Joshua? And then when you read it here in the book of Numbers, how is it there his name is Oshea? Well, Moses changed his name through the direction of God in that. Let's flip on back over to Joshua there. So the name, the theme and purpose of the book. Here's the theme and purpose of Joshua. The possessing of the land. This is what Joshua is about. Let's not think about new tasks. This one here is the possessing, conquering, and division of the promised land. It's the theme and the purpose of Joshua. The theme and purpose of Joshua. The book of Joshua is designed to show God's faithfulness to his promises. Doing for Israel exactly what he said he would do. And there's a reference here. I'm sorry, everybody. Let's look over here at Joshua. Let's look over at Joshua. Chapter 1, stay in Joshua. That's, I like to stay in that book. Joshua 1, 2 to 6. Moses, my servant, is dead. Now therefore, rise, go over this Jordan, thou and all the people, unto the land which I do give unto them, even to the children of Israel. Every place that the sole of your foot shall tread upon, that have I given unto you, as I said unto Moses, from the wilderness of this Lebanon, even unto the great river, the river Euphrates, all the land of the Hittites, and unto the great sea towards the going down of the sun, shall be your coast. There shall not any man, I like this one here, verse 5, there shall not be any man be able to stand before thee all the days of thy life. And I was, as I was with Moses, so I will be with thee. I will not fail thee nor forsake thee. Be strong, be of good courage, for unto this people shalt thou divide for an inheritance the land which I swear unto thy fathers to give them. Only be strong and very courageous, that thou mayest observe to do according to all the law which Moses, my servant, commanded thee. Turn not from them to the right hand nor to the left, that thou mayest prosper whithersoever thou goest. So you see here that the theme and purpose is that God is going to do exactly what he said he would do. And he lays it right out at the very beginning. He's going to divide the land up that God has told him to divide that land up. That's a big task. Joshua, Moses brought him to a land, and now this young man, or this man here now, is going to, he's what, in his 80s? He's going to get ready to go over into the promised land, and his job is to divide up all the inheritance thereof. So the events recorded in Joshua, they're very selective. And they're intended to set forth God's special intervention on behalf of his people against tremendous odds. So I like how it's, there's selected stories that are in there. And as I'll let you look at my Bible at the end if y'all want to go through there and see all the stuff I got in there. But I've got my Bible documented. I mean, I got enough margins on the side of my Bible. I got the stories written with the lessons and everything. So when I just flip through Joshua, everything that people have preached, everything that I've learned about it, everything I try to put in there, mark it up. This is the story. This is the main points about Joshua when you're looking in that. I want to encourage you to do that. Get you a Bible you'll write in. Get you a Bible that you won't write in. But get you a Bible you will write in and write your notes. You'll be right there on the pages. You don't have to separate paper. It's right there. That makes sense? In that. So special intervention. I think that's the key words. Intervention on behalf of his people against all kinds of odds. You ever seen God turn around a situation in your life?
3: Yes.
2: Against all odds? This should not be happening to me. You know what I mean? This shouldn't be happening in the situation that I'm going through. Why is this happening to me? And so I think that's what Joshua looks like here when he's doing some things. He's trying to figure out, Lord, how is this all going to work out? But he told them at the very beginning, there will not be a man be able to stand before thee all the days of your life. Now, they're going into giant land. These are giants that they're getting ready to go into, right? The land that he's already seen, the giants and all this.
4: Yes.
2: So let's look at the key words. Key words in Joshua. You would see the word possession. Possession is a key word that you'll see over there, that this is my possession. Or you'll hear words of them talking about conquest. To conquest. And even though there's a possession that's yours and you've got a conquest, you got to overcome it, it's a victory. This is a word that you're going to see. God gave them victory wherever they went as long as God was with them. And then the dividing of the land that the whole group had wandered for, now the land is going to be divided up. Dividing of the land. Key words. Possession, conquest, victory, dividing of the land. So let's talk about, move to the next section here, and let's talk about the key idea. The key idea is might, M-I-G-H-T. Story after story of the possession of Canaan illustrates the power of God over evil. God's might. God's might. God is right. God's might. Clearly, battles are won by the manifestation of God's mighty power working through human vessels. It's the same way it is today, that God used Joshua to win battles, and he used the people through obedience. It's crazy stuff. It don't make no sense why we pray, why we do what we do, but it's just God working. God allows us to work in his kingdom, and we see things done, right?
3: Amen.
2: It's through God's might, working through human vessels. And the power continued to flow as long as the Israelites were obedient to God's law. And when they compromised and sinned, then that is when God withdrew his mighty hand of protecting them. And we see that in chapter 7 of Joshua, where they had just went through the battle of Jericho and they won a mighty battle, and the walls of Jericho fell. It was the cornerstone. It was the mighty mark that nobody could conquer Jericho. And there was a man there by the name of Achan who went in and he sinned, and he kept some of the artifacts that was there in Jericho. And God said, all the gold, all the silver, all the brass and metal, he said, it's all mine. And Achan decided to keep some of it himself. And it's just showing us the obedience and disobedience thing. And that's exactly what happened with him. So when you look at that, Achan sinned and they went up to another city. Joshua didn't know. Joshua just sends, I think he sends like 3,000 men up to Ai to go up there and just, that's a little piddly place over there, and go whoop Ai. And I think 30 or 40 men, 30, 50 men, something like that, they die. And they run back to Joshua and say, hey, we weren't able to defeat them. And then God shows Joshua that there was sin in the camp. And in the camp, the sin was he had them pass by, family by family, group by groups. Can you imagine doing that on Sunday morning? I said, I want everybody to get together. I want you to pass by the front here. We're going to see what the Holy Ghost says. Huh? Can you imagine that? Wouldn't that be like? Wouldn't that be something else in church? Wouldn't it? We're going to pass by here every Sunday. We're going to see what the Holy Ghost says. If you can come on, we're going to go on. Well, anyway, with Achan, Achan admitted to what he had done. And then what happens is that God takes the possession that he took, even the possession, you know, he burnt it. God didn't keep it.
3: Right.
2: He said, I don't even want it. He said, that's cursed now.
3: Mm-hmm.
2: Even though it was mine, don't give it back to me. They took him, his whole family, all his donkeys, all his tent, and everything about it, and burnt him, you know, and stoned him and burnt him all up. So they didn't have nothing to do with it. Talking about the accursed thing. Well, as long as there was, the enemy knows that if he can get us to compromise in sin, that we lose the power and the protection of God. That's a story for us as well. Man, we need to run from sin, don't we?
3: Amen.
2: And God's mighty hand withdrew from the Israelites, and they suffered defeat. And I'm not saying everybody needs to point their finger at everybody else when there's something that goes wrong or goes awry. I'm not saying that. But it's a time to turn your eyes inward to make sure that there isn't no sin in your own camp. That makes sense? So this idea confirms the truth of the Pentateuch. Blessings flow from obedience. It's still today.
4: Amen.
2: Blessings flow from the obedience. And I know some people still don't like this, but curses flow from disobedience. That's just the way it is. I mean, that's the way God has done this here. And if some people, I'm going to tell you this here. As we talk about curses, some people say, well, Jesus became a curse for us, therefore that we're no longer under the curse. Well, do you know that one of the curses, I'm on a sidetrack. This is called going down a trail right now. Because some people don't believe in curses, that they can be under curses today. Wow. Well, you know, one of the things is that for women, that at the beginning, because of the sin of not following the Lord and eating of the fruit of the tree, the Lord said that they would be cursed in childbirth and that there would be pain. That's part of the curse from Eve. I mean, without that, ladies, y'all just would just have a baby and a baby. No pain. Wouldn't that be something?
5: Yeah.
6: But, I've got some few things I
2: got to
6: say to her.
2: So listen. So why is it that when you become a Christian, if you're not under the curse, why does women have pain in childbirth then? You see, because that curse goes on. And you got to realize there are certain things that God has said, this is the way it's going to be. See, Jesus is talking about the curse of the law. He's talking about the curse of sin, but there are some things that God has pronounced. Oh, so let's do this here. So if, watch this. So if the curses continue on, let's think about this here. He said that, told Adam, he says, you'll toil all the days of your life. And he says, and the thorns and nettles, sticker, briar, bushes, and all that will grow now because of what you've done. Before then, they didn't have any. So why is it when you become a Christian, doesn't all the nettles and thorns and all that die off your land? Because it's still a part of the curse. So you have to realize that there are certain, you see, isn't this good teaching here? Because some say, well, obedience brings the blessings of God. Disobedience brings curses upon us that God has spoken in His Word, that we still have to realize that you need to stay away from sin. Else, you say, oh, there can't nothing harm me. Huh? Well, then that's all the enemy wants you to be able to do. Know is be foolish in these areas of obedience and disobedience. Does that make sense? Say, Pastor, I'm glad you said all that.
7: Yes.
2: Yeah. I mean, you know, some people don't. I mean, we were talking about curses the other day, and these are some of the things we came up with. So, yeah, that goes all the way back to the very beginning in this. All right, let's talk about this one here. In blessings flow from obedience, curses flow from disobedience. So, I'm going to say you need to obey God. All right? So, in his sinful man's sinful state, man is powerless. He's powerless. Only God is mighty. And the Apostle Paul confirmed the idea when he prayed in Colossians 1 and 11 that believers would be strengthened with all power according to his glorious might so that you may have great endurance and patience. Only through God's might and power can we do what we need to do in life. That makes sense?
7: Yes.
2: So look at here. I'm going to give you some key chapters. Key chapters is Joshua 1 to 4. When you look at Joshua 1 to 4, he's coming to the Jordan River. He gets the charge, just like I read just a few moments ago. The Lord appoints Joshua to succeed Moses, the extent of the promised land, and God promises to help Joshua in all that he does. In Joshua chapter 2, you're going to find out they spy out the land to go into. Rahab there in Jericho hides the spies in Jericho, and Joshua now is getting ready to come over into cross the Jordan River and getting ready to go over into the promised land. He knows where he's got to go. Joshua encourages all the people, and the waters of the river divide, and they open up, and they get ready to go across, just like it did with Moses. Here you see the Jordan River open up. Now they walk into the water and get the ark there, and they're getting ready to walk over into the water, and then all of a sudden the waters flow up on the ends, and they stop. And listen here, the scriptures tells us they go over on wet ground. Huh? Muddy ground. And they got soaked up to the waist. No, it says just like it was with Moses. The river stopped and it opened up and stood up on its end, and they went across on dry ground. I think they even got some stones out of the middle of that thing, brought it out to the other side so they could make a memorial, that once they set them up a memorial there, that they could remember back, hey, these stones came out of that river. Moses didn't even do that. Set that up. So anyway, there's a lot that he sets memorial stones up, 12 stones, and he does that in Joshua 3, and they take 12 stones, and they bring them up, and they set them up on that, and these stones shall be, here's what I got, Joshua chapter 4 and verse 6, that this may be a sign among you, someone say a sign. That when your children ask their fathers in the time to come, saying, what means ye these stones here? Then ye shall answer them that the waters of the Jordan were cut off before the ark of the covenant of the Lord when it passed over Jordan. The waters of Jordan were cut off, and these stones shall be a memorial unto the children of Israel forever. And the children of Israel did so as Joshua commanded. They took up 12 stones out of the midst of Jordan. And the Lord spake unto Joshua according to the number of the tribes of the children of Israel, and carried them over with them unto the place where they lodged, and laid them there. And Joshua set up 12 stones in the midst of the Jordan, in the place where the feet of the priests which bear the ark of the covenant stood, and they are there unto this day. So isn't that amazing? So they were just setting markers along the way. And you know, there's some things that you need to do. You need to write down certain things that happened to God. Those are memorial stones. That God delivered me through this, that He helped me through this. And it's time to, sometimes I have to go back looking at those things. The other key chapter is Joshua chapter 24. So let's look at Joshua 24. And Joshua's assembling the tribes. He relates God's benefits to them. He renews the covenant between them and them, and his age and his death. And then also even Eleazar dies. But in Joshua 24 is the classic passage where it tells us in Joshua 24 and verse 15. Let's do 14. Joshua 24, 14 and 15. He says, now therefore fear the Lord. Serve him in sincerity and truth, and put away the gods which your fathers served on the other side of the flood and in Egypt, and serve ye the Lord. And if it seems strange unto you, serve the Lord. Choose you this day whom you will serve. Now that's called the Joshua. I got a Joshua plaque. That mostly you'll see this in a lot of stores. Choose you this day whom you will serve. Whether the gods which your fathers served that were on the other side of the flood, or the gods of the Amorites in whose land ye dwell. But as for me and my house, what?
3: We will serve the Lord.
2: There you go. So Joshua 24 is a key chapter as well. Key verses, let's talk about those. Joshua 1 and 3. I'm just going to cherry pick some of these. Joshua 1 and verse 3. Every soul, every place which the sole of your feet shall tread upon, that have I given unto you, as I have said unto Moses. Isn't that amazing?
1: Mm-hmm.
2: So let's look at another one. Verses 8 and 9, same chapter. This book of the law shall not depart out of your mouth. Verse 9, have I not commanded thee? Be strong and of good courage. Be not afraid, neither be thou dismayed, for the Lord thy God is with thee, whithersoever thou goest.
1: Mm-hmm.
2: Key chapters and verses. Verse 18 on the same chapter is, whosoever he be that doth rebel against the commandment and will not hearken unto thy words and all that thou commandest him, he shall be put to death. Only be strong and of good courage. And then chapter 11. You don't mind me flipping through here reading these, do you?
1: Mm-hmm.
2: 11 and verse 23. So Joshua took the whole land according to all that the Lord said unto Moses, and Joshua gave it to an inheritance unto Israel according to their division of the tribes, and the land rested from war. Isn't that amazing? And I gave you that Joshua 24, 14 and 15. Key people in Joshua. Who would y'all think?
4: Joshua.
2: Okay, Joshua.
5: Rahab.
2: Another one. Joshua and
5: Caleb.
2: There you go. God gives us insight on Caleb as well. So Joshua, Rahab, Caleb. And Christ is seen prophetically in Joshua. When you look at these stories, you look at Christ. I want you to remember, it's about Jesus. This is, now we say, every place with the sole of your feet shall tread, I'll give you. So think about Jesus. Think about prophetically what Jesus did. In Jesus, everything that, and the Lord's telling him, everything that I get you to do, he said, the land I've given you, all the people, all the possessions, that's your inheritance. You got to think about it. See, you're thinking about this as your inheritance. But you have to look at all these different ways to look at the Scripture. You're looking at this Bible talks to us about who? Jesus. See, Jesus said, search the Scriptures, for in them you think you have eternal life. He says, but they are they which testify of me. All right? So when you look back, that's the reason why Joshua's name means what? Salvation. See what I mean? And who would that be?
6: Jesus,
2: which is a version of his name would be Hoshea, which you could use the name interchangeably. See what I'm getting at? When you look at the way these names are put together. Wow, isn't that amazing? So, though there's no direct messianic prophecies of Christ, there are illustrations with the point of the Savior. Joshua is a portrait of Christ in two very important ways. Like I said, one, his name means Yahweh is salvation. And let's do this here. First, his name, Yeshua, is contracted with Yoshia, meaning Yahweh is salvation, in the Hebrew equivalent of the Greek name Jesus. So you're looking at Hebrew and you're looking at Jesus. They can be they're interchangeable. So this is the battle of story like Jesus. Does that make sense? Second, Joshua is seen as an illustration of Christ in his work leading Israel triumphantly to the rest to the rest of their promised possession, the land of Canaan. And this is just a foretaste of what we enter into when we have faith with Christ. Christ is leading us into our heavenly possessions here on the earth now that he's given us, the soles of your feet tread. I've given to you. See, some people aren't going to do anything from God. I mean, he told them, whatever I tell you to do, wherever the soles of your feet shall tread, he also tells us that there will be no one to be able to stand before us. Isn't that crazy? Mm-hmm. So you have to make these promises back to God, remind him of what his word says. Lord, you said this, and I take this and I believe this as well. Joshua foreshadows the Savior who leads many sons to glory. I might as well go ahead and give you a New Testament. It's Hebrews. Hebrews 2. I'm not boring you, am I?
7: No.
2: Hebrews 2, 9. But we see Jesus, who was made a little lower than the angels, for the suffering of death, crowned with glory and honor, that he, by the grace of God, should taste death for every man, for it became him, for whom all are all things, in whom are all things, in bringing many sons unto glory, to make the captain of their salvation perfect through sufferings. So he's leading people to salvation. That's what Jesus does here. That's Hebrews 2, 9 and 10. So Joshua was met by a commander. We're talking about portraits of Christ. Now watch this here in Joshua chapter 5. You're going to see some things happen here. You're going to see that Joshua chapter 5, 13 and 15. Now Joshua is getting ready to go over into the promised land. And as he does this, you'll find out that in verse 13, and it came to pass when Joshua was by Jericho. Now before I read this, let me preface my statement with this here. that when you read the angel of the Lord appearing in the Old Testament, you will find out that theologians believe that that was a pre-incarnate Jesus. Some would say a pre-incarnate Christ. It's called a theophany. It's where the Lord appears, ever how he wants to appear, and he's appearing to his people to help them along the way. So that's what's happening here. Joshua is getting ready to go over into the promised land, and an angel of the Lord is sent an angel to go fight before him.
6: 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I hope you've enjoyed the program. Now, you can reach me at henry@cwchrist.com. 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If you've got any comments or got any questions, look forward to seeing you again. God bless.

0: in the name of Jesus, we ask God that you anoint the word today and allow us to bring it forth to the hearts and the minds of your people today. We ask you right in Jesus' name we pray. We give you the praise, give you the honor and the glory. Just have allow me to have these few minutes just to bring your word to your people, God, and the ones that may be shut in or we cannot go forth, whatever it may be. We just ask God that you bless it in a mighty way. And we ask God to hide me in the shadows of the cross. Use this flesh for your gain and your glory for today and also for the rebroadcast when it's on the radio, my Lord and Master God. And we'll give you the praise, honor, and the glory. In Jesus' name we pray. Amen. Amen. Give God your best. Giving God your best makes you look at things a whole lot different. Amen. You may not be a minister of the Word of God, but when you do something in the name of Lord Jesus Christ, you could. There was like a man at a church that we go to. There's a man, and he sits there, and he cleans that church. He's always there. He's always doing. He's there before people come, and he's there after the people go. But see, the thing of it is, he's giving God his best. No matter what you may do, there's times I'm sure that as many of you have been in the churches as you was growing up, and you gave God your best. Amen. This is what we're talking about. Me and Sister Rose is trying to give God our best right now. That's why we're here today. Amen. But if you look up the best, it means positive. Giving God your best. But being your best is being positive. When you want to complain, complaining is not helping you to reach your goals. Amen. There's many times we want to complain about something. But the thing of it is, but when we do complain about it, it's not helping us to get to our goals. I mean, there's a lot of people, they'll carry the ministry, but they'll complain about it. Amen. But see, you're not reaching your goal when you're doing that. You're not giving God your best. Give your best is trying, even if you think you cannot do something, because you might be surprised in yourself. Amen. I was surprised myself when God called me into the ministry, and I said, yeah, right. I'm saying to myself, but see, I was surprised when God connected everything together and put my foot on the path of doing it. Amen. I mean, just starting into the ministry ain't like grabbing a Bible and starting. Amen. So what does the Bible say is about giving God your best? Doing your best is to present yourself to God as one who is approved. A worker who has no need to be ashamed. Rightly handling the word of the truth. You know, it says right there in 2 Timothy 2:15, study and show thyself approved unto God, a workman that needeth not to be ashamed, rightly divided the word of truth. Amen. See, this is what we do. We study the word of God. We come and bring the word of God. There's times the word of God may not go over the way we think it's going to go over. But the thing of it is, we study the word. And we're not ashamed of the word. We're not ashamed of the word of Jesus Christ. Amen. It says right there, the word of truth. Jesus is the truth. And we're not ashamed of him. We're not ashamed of what we do. We're not ashamed of how we accomplish our mission for Jesus Christ. Amen. So whatever you do it with all your heart. Amen. For the glory of God and in the name of the Lord. Amen. In 1 Colossians 3:23, whatever you do, work at it with all your heart as a worker for the Lord, not for human master. The Lord now becomes the master.
1: That's right.
0: When you ask Jesus Christ into your heart and your life, then the Lord comes to be your master. He's my master. He's my savior. He's my everything. Amen. He's my heart. He's the road to share. He's the what the morning star. Amen. He's everything to me. The Lord now becomes your master. So when he comes to be your master, everything that you look at, it will be something new. And it will be something different. Amen. This is what God's telling each and every one of you. Something new will come. And in 1 Corinthians 10:31, whatever you do, do all for the glory of God. Because everything that we do, we should do for the glory of God. Because he was the one that created the heaven and earth. He was the one that created you. He's the one that will judge you for where you stand at with your Christian walk with the Lord. If you're a Christian with the Lord or if you're a sinner with the Lord, he will judge you no matter what. But as Christians, whatever we do it to the fullest of our heart and we do it. What is that I say right there? And we do it for the glory of God. Amen. If we give God our best,

0: He will provide your needs. Amen? He will provide your needs. We should always ask ourselves the question, does this bring glory to God? I mean, the thing of it is that we give God our best. Just like the other day, me and Sister Rose were sitting in the house praying for somebody, and all of a sudden somebody started telling Sister Rose about how I used to be a minister at this church, and how I did this, and how I did that. And I mean, we had a good church, good youth group, all that stuff, and things I never told her about. But see, the thing of it is, somebody seen that, and somebody recognized that, because I gave God my best. I gave God, God called me into the ministry back in, well, he called me to him, he raised me in 1997. Year 2000, he called me into the ministry. But ever since he called me into 1997, I've been giving God my best. The best that I can. I worked on a job one time. Worked on a job after I retired. I worked on a job with this man. And he said, "Dude, you got to do it this way. You got to do it that way." Well, one thing about it, this was a tall man. He had the table that we worked on was about this high, and I have to reach over and trying to do what he has me to do. He said, "Oh, you got to do it this way. You got to do it this way." And I looked at him and said, "I'm giving my best." Yeah. I said, "That's all I can do." You see what I'm saying? That's God is asking you right there. Are you giving your best? And all you have to say, "I'm giving my best." That's all he's asking for. Give me your best right there. You know, some may sing better. Some may preach better. Some may clean better. Some may do something better. But God said, just give me your best. Amen? We're all different. Amen? There's different members in the body. But see, we all work together. Like I told Sister Rose so many times, let's let me be a toe. If I'm going to be the little toe, I'm going to try to be the best little toe there is. Amen? If we give God our best with anything and everything we do, we shall always bring glory to God. Amen? It says right there in Colossians 3:17, "And whatever you do, whether in the word or deeds, do it all in the name of the Lord Jesus."
1: Yes.
0: "And give thanks to God the Father through Him." Amen? This is what we do. Everything that we do in the name of Jesus. We started this service up here. "Father, we come to You in the name of Jesus." When we pray at home, "Father, we come to You in the name of Jesus." Church service, "We come to You in the name of Jesus." Everything that we do, we go to the hospitals, we go and pray. We're going to the hospital in the name of Jesus.
1: Yes.
0: If we're going out on a mission trip, whatever, we're going in the name of Jesus. Whatever you do, give God the glory. Have that question. Does this bring glory to God? Everything is to be done in the name Lord Jesus. Amen? And I know when we get old, we start getting tired. We get tired at times, amen? There's times I get tired. There's times me and Sister Rose the other night, we went out and ministered. We was tired, but we went on and ministered. But like what it says in Galatians 6:9 right there, "Let us not become weary in doing good, for at the proper time, we will reap a harvest if we do not give up." So we will reap a harvest if we do not give up. When we get old and we can't do, don't think God's gave up on you, because you gave God your best. You think He forgot about you? No, He has not forgot about you. Many have started a race but not finished that race. They gave up after a while. And it says, reap a harvest in God's time. Our faith in Christ and the cross will not go unawarded. We must keep on for like what it says in 1 Timothy 4:10. "That is why we labor and strive, because we have put our hope in the living God, who is the Savior of all people, and especially of those who believe." We'll say this right here. And we will not give up. And we will not lay our salvation down. There's many of people I've seen, they have gave up the preaching the Word of God. They still may be going to church. And there are some I've seen literally lay their salvation down. I'm not going to lay my salvation down. I'm not giving up. And I'm not laying my salvation down. Amen. We give God our best is what we do. Amen. You know, I have fought this fight too long. Amen. It says right there in 2 Timothy 4:7. "I have fought a good fight. And I have finished my race. And I have kept my faith. Amen. We are rested in complete victory, and we must be faithful in what is assigned to us and carry it out. That's what God wants us to do, is carry something out. Amen. But see, the enemy wants to come and tell you, you can't do, you done got too old, you done got so tired and everything and all that. But God has gave us something to do. God has asked us to do something. He commanded us to do it in Jesus' name. Amen. And it says right there, God will provide our needs, like what it says in Psalm 37:4. Take delight in the Lord, and He will give your desires of your heart. Amen. Because it tells us in Psalm 37:25, I was young and now I'm old, yet I have never seen the righteous forsaken, or there the children begging for bread. Amen. When I was young, I've never seen the righteous forsaken and the children begging for bread. I am old. I have never seen a righteous forsaken or the children begging for bread. He will provide everything for you. Amen. What a promise. God's word is true. And if our steps are ordered by the Lord, we will never be forsaken, neither will we suffer want. Such will be until the Lord calls us home. He'll call us home by the way of the grave, or He'll call us home when He stands on the eastern sky. Amen. But either way, we will go if we know Thy names are written in the Lamb books of life. We give God our best, and He will provide our needs, because we seek after Him. Like what it says in Matthew 6:33. But seek ye first His kingdom and His righteousness, and all these things will be given to you as well. This gives God complete control for God's blessings to be on us. Amen. And His interests are to be first. Amen. The interest that we have in Him should be first among anything. Amen. I know Sister Rose, she loves me. She loves me dear, I can tell. But the thing of it is, I know who her first love is, and that's Jesus Christ. And she knows the same thing as me. I love my wife dearly, but she knows Jesus Christ is my first love. He first loved us. Amen. And this is the guarantee of God's provision for us. So are you giving God your best? Are you seeking Him for His provision? I have went a many a miles preaching the gospel. I have went when I was tired. I have went with no sleep. But like I said, I have fought a good fight. I have worked too hard to give up now. And I am trying to give God my best. I will not lay it down. I will not lay down my assignment that God's asked me to do. I'm going to pick the mantle up, and I'm going to hold that mantle until God tells me to lay it down and pass the mantle over. But at this point in time, I'm going to give God my best. It may not be good enough for some. It may not be good enough for lots of these other preachers. Hear me preach. And they can preach me under the table. But it doesn't matter. But God anointed me to bring the word.
1: That's right.
0: And this is what I'm saying. I'm giving God my best. Will you give God your best? The people on there, are you giving God your best? And in Jesus' name.
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Now we continue reading from the scriptures without comment at Matthew 4:12. Now when Jesus heard that John had been taken into custody, he withdrew into Galilee. And leaving Nazareth, he came and settled in Capernaum, which is by the sea, in the region of Zebulun and Naphtali. This was to fulfill what was spoken through Isaiah the prophet, "The land of Zebulun and the land of Naphtali, by the way of the sea, beyond the Jordan, Galilee of the Gentiles, the people who were sitting in darkness saw a great light, and those who were sitting in the land and shadow of death, upon them a light dawned." From that time, Jesus began to preach and say, "Repent, for the kingdom of heaven is at hand." Now as Jesus was walking by the Sea of Galilee, he saw two brothers, Simon, who was called Peter, and Andrew, his brother, casting a net into the sea, for they were fishermen. And he said to them, "Follow me, and I will make you fishers of men." Immediately they left their nets and followed him. Going on from there, he saw two other brothers, James, the son of Zebedee, and John, his brother, in the boat with Zebedee their father, mending their nets, and he called them. Immediately they left the boat and their father and followed him. Jesus was going throughout all Galilee, teaching in their synagogues and proclaiming the gospel of the kingdom and healing every kind of disease and every kind of sickness among the people. The news about him spread throughout all Syria, and they brought to him all who were ill, those suffering with various diseases and pains, demoniacs, epileptics, paralytics, and he healed them. Large crowds followed him from Galilee and the Decapolis and Jerusalem and Judea and from beyond the Jordan.

Matthew chapter 5. When Jesus saw the crowds, he went up on the mountain, and after he sat down, his disciples came to him. He opened his mouth and began to teach them, saying, Blessed are the poor in spirit, for theirs is the kingdom of heaven. Blessed are those who mourn, for they shall be comforted. Blessed are the gentle, for they shall inherit the earth. Blessed are those who hunger and thirst for righteousness, for they shall be satisfied. Blessed are the merciful, for they shall receive mercy. Blessed are the pure in heart, for they shall see God. Blessed are the peacemakers, for they shall be called sons of God. Blessed are those who have been persecuted for the sake of righteousness, for theirs is the kingdom of heaven. Blessed are you when people insult you and persecute you, and falsely say all kinds of evil against you because of me. Rejoice and be glad, for your reward in heaven is great. For in the same way they persecuted the prophets who were before you. This is The Word, reading from the Bible without comment. And I'm your scripture reader, Nicholas Hope. Today, as usual, I've been reading from the New American Standard Bible Update. Be listening next time for more from The Word.

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0: Now take aim and...
1: Dad, remember the Third Commandment. You shall not use the Lord's name in vain. Oh. When we do, we show disrespect. Okay, Dad?
0: Fine, son.
1: Can I go play now?
0: Sure, son.
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4: 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I'm sure you can add to my list. 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
7: This is Max McLean. How does Jesus' death overcome Adam's original sin? 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The gift of God is not like the result of the one man's sin. The judgment followed one sin and brought condemnation, but the gift followed many trespasses and brought justification. For if by the trespass of the one man death reigned through that one man, how much more will those who receive God's abundant provision of grace reign in life through the one man, Jesus Christ? Just as a result of one trespass was condemnation for all men, so also the result of one act of righteousness was justification that brings life for all men. From Romans 5, listen to the Bible. It's great for the soul.
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9: 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Thank you for listening. God bless.

Christ's love changes everything. When pride comes, then comes disgrace. With humility comes wisdom. Proverbs 11 and verse 12 is today's lesson from the Proverbs. Colossians 3 and verse 3 says, your old life is dead. Your new life, which is your real life, even though invisible to spectators, is with Christ in God. He is your life. What does the love of Christ mean to his believers? It changes everything. His love is perfect and steadfast. Even though we are fallible, wayward, the Good Shepherd cares for us still. Even though we have fallen far short of the Father's commandments, Christ loves us with a power and a depth that is beyond our understanding. And as we accept Christ's love and walk in Christ's footsteps, our lives bear testimony to his power and to his grace. Yes, Christ's love changes everything. When we invite him into our hearts, it can then change everything in us. Can others see Jesus in you? The light of God's love can't help but brighten every life you touch. Remember today's lesson from the Proverbs. Christ's love changes everything. Proverbs 11 and verse 12 says, when pride comes, then comes disgrace, but with humility comes wisdom.

0: Here's more reading from the scriptures at Matthew 27:1. Now when morning came, all the chief priests and the elders of the people conferred together against Jesus to put him to death. And they bound him and led him away and delivered him to Pilate the governor. Then when Judas, who had betrayed him, saw that he had been condemned, he felt remorse and returned the 30 pieces of silver to the chief priests and elders, saying, I have sinned by betraying innocent blood. But they said, What is that to us? See to that yourself. And he threw the pieces of silver into the temple sanctuary and departed. And he went away and hanged himself. The chief priests took the pieces of silver and said, It is not lawful to put them into the temple treasury, since it is the price of blood. And they conferred together, and with the money bought the potter's field as a burial place for strangers. For this reason that field has been called the field of blood to this day. Then that which was spoken through Jeremiah the prophet was fulfilled, and they took the 30 pieces of silver, the price of the one whose price had been set by the sons of Israel, and they gave them for the potter's field, as the Lord directed me. Now Jesus stood before the governor, and the governor questioned him, saying, Are you the king of the Jews? And Jesus said to him, It is as you say. And while he was being accused by the chief priests and elders, he did not answer. Then Pilate said to him, Do you not hear how many things they testify against you? And he did not answer him with regard to even a single charge. So the governor was quite amazed. Now at the feast, the governor was accustomed to release for the people any one prisoner whom they wanted. At that time, they were holding a notorious prisoner called Barabbas. So when the people gathered together, Pilate said to them, Whom do you want me to release for you, Barabbas or Jesus who is called Christ? For he knew that because of envy, they had handed him over.
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2: 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Schaefer.
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2: We welcome you to Light of the World Ministry, lighting the dark world with the power of God's true word and God's true light, Jesus Christ, the true light, with an open heart and an open mind. 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
4: Title, this can be your adversary. In 1 Peter 5:8, be sober, be vigilant, because your adversary, the devil, is as a roaring lion, walking about seeking whom he may devour. Amen. You know, when it says right there, be sober, lots of people's going to think, well, I'm a drunkard, so now I'm going to sober up. I remember years ago when my father was driving a cab, there was a bunch of cab drivers and they were drunks is what they was. And the thing of it is, they'll get there and they'll work and they'll make their money up. And when they make the money up that way, they can pay the rent for the cab and pay the rent for the home. And then they can buy up the booze and then they can go and get on a drunk is what they do. And then they sober up and they do it again. Amen. But see, the thing of it is, when the Word of God says be sober, that is to be mentally in self-control is what it's trying to tell you. It means that we need to be sober. The devil is our adversary that's trying to come against us. And this means that we must mentally be in self-control. Amen? Because the devil will come and he will try to do everything that he can to try to destroy you. Amen? Even try to destroy you. Witness, be vigilant. That is to be awakened and watchful, because we're facing a very powerful adversary. You may sit there and you may pray, you may be doing this, you may be fasting, you're doing all this and everything, but I'm here to tell you, you got an adversary. The devil, he will come and try to take you out. He will try to come and take you down tonight. Amen. He wants your witness. He wants to destroy everything about you. Amen. Just like what it says right there in John 10:10, that thief cometh but to steal, kill, and destroy. Let's go back up there to 1 Peter 5:8. Be sober. Be vigilant, because your adversary, the devil, as a roaring lion, walking about seeking whom he may devour. You got in 1 Peter, then you got over in John 10, 10. The thief coming what but to kill, steal, and destroy. Amen. This is what he's doing. This is speaking of Satan and his way of a false way of salvation. Amen. The devil will come and try to put a false way of salvation in you, saying, you know, if you just believe in Jesus, that's all it needs. You just need to just believe in him. Confess Jesus as your Savior, and you will be okay. See, that's a false way the devil wants you to do. No, the Word of God says to come boldly and confess your sins unto him, and do it by your heart and believe that you confess your sins and you ask the Lord Savior to come into your heart and to cleanse you and to change you by his grace. By his grace.
5: Yes.
4: He calls us to worship with him.
5: Hallelujah.
4: And I'm not worthy. I'm not even worthy. But he paid the sin for me on the cross, and that made me worthy enough right there. Amen. Because with my sin, I'm not worthy. But praise God, there was one man named Jesus Christ that walked on the streets of Nazareth. Hallelujah. And when they nailed him to the cross, they nailed each and every one of our sins. Every sin that could be right there was nailed on that cross. And I tell you what, when you nail your sins on the cross, you ask him to come into your heart and your life and your mind, your sins is nailed on the cross with Jesus Christ, because he paid the sin debt, and it was paid in full. And you don't have to worry about paying it again, because he paid it in full. But you must believe that. You must believe it in your heart and your mind. You must confess with your mouth. You must believe it in your heart that the Lord Jesus Christ paid it all for you. Let us see what it says in Luke 22 and 31. And the Lord said, Simon, Simon, behold, Satan hath desired to have you, that he may sift you as wheat. Amen. Now, I don't know if anybody's ever sifted wheat or anything, but you know, I know a bunch of you women in here had that little can, you put that flour in there, and you take it and you squeeze that little thing. I remember, Mom, I don't know what they have now. Mom, you squeeze that little thing right there and that old flour fall out. I wanted to do it so much. But see, what it's doing is sifting that flour is what it's doing. And see, that's what the devil is trying to do to some of you now. He wants to take you and put you in that little sifter, and he wants to try to find every little piece of sin, every little thing that he finds right there. He says, I'm going to sift you like wheat. That means he's going to test you from the crown of your head to the soles of your feet. Has anybody felt like they've been tested? Yes, I've been tested. Matter of fact, I'm being tested. Seems like every day of my life. But the thing of it is, see, that's the adversary. That's the devil's coming to kill, steal, and destroy. He's walking about like a roaring lion who he may devour. He will try to sift you. He will try to do everything he can. When me and Sister Rose, we was down on vacation the last day, we was checking out, and all of a sudden as we were checking out, we were talking with the woman right there, and the man that did the maintenance work at the motel, I'm not even talking to him, I ain't even met the man, but yet he attacked my character. And I told him, boy, you talk about something jump up inside me. I told him, I said, let me tell you something right now. That man don't know me from Adam. And who is he to sit there and say something about me? But see, that was something that shifted up inside. Then I caught myself. I said, Lord, I'm to myself. I'm not going through this trial again. I said, Lord, I'm not going through it. So I told the woman, I said, ma'am, I apologize. That's how quick I did it. I apologize if I didn't act Christian-like. Mm-hmm. I said, I ask you to forgive me. She did, didn't she? But see, that's how we're supposed to do it immediately. See, something rose up. See, that's what the devil does. He sifts you. He tries to destroy my witness when we're sitting down there telling them who we are, that we're ministers, that we do this. Then all of a sudden, I'm checking out. Then all of a sudden, I rise up inside. They're going to say, what kind of minister is that? But yet, I caught myself and I said, ma'am, I'm sorry. The thing of it is, I had to ask the Lord to forgive me. And on the way home, I kept telling Sister Rose. And she was sitting right there and sitting there. And she heard it, she heard it. And then she says, you don't have to say it no more. It wasn't that she was tired of hearing it. She knows it was already covered. And it was covered under the blood. See what I'm saying? That's how the devil would sift you that fast. Trying to destroy your witness of who you are and what you are. But see, that's what he's trying to do. Amen. But he says right there, I will sift you as wheat. Satan is tempted to bring out the bad in people and try to bring people down and keep them in sin. Satan will try to steal your salvation. He will try to steal your victory. He will try to steal your peace. And he will kill you in sin. Amen. And he will take your soul to hell with him. Playing sin long enough, and he will. For like what it says and what that, Romans 6:23, for the wages of sin is what? Death. Amen. He even tried to hinder our Lord Jesus' prayer. Amen. When he was praying, when Jesus was praying in a place called Gethsemane right there, the devil was like a roaring lion trying to hinder our Lord Jesus' prayer. Even at that time, he was in there trying to hinder his prayer. He was here fixing to get ready, and he knew the enemy was coming. He knew like the devil was coming like a roaring lion at him that night. But like what it says in Matthew 26:36, then cometh Jesus with them into a place called Gethsemane, if I'm saying it right, and says unto the disciple, set you here while I go and pray yonder. And he took with him Peter and the two sons of Zebedee, if I'm saying that right, and began to be sorrowful and very heavy. It was Peter, James, and John. And he says he was beginning to be sorrowful and very heavy. It was a type of stress and pressure. Has anybody had a type of stress on their life?
5: Amen.
4: Is anybody in here tonight got pressure on them?
5: Yes.
4: You know, I mean, like I say, I think it's every day I'm going to be under some kind of stress. It's going to be like I'm going to be in some kind of pressure. I'm not speaking a word curse over me. What I'm speaking right now, that the devil's like a roaring lion. He wants your witness. He wants to bring you down. He wants to destroy you in any way that he possibly can. And it says right there in 28:26-38, Matthew, and he says, he unto them, my soul is exceedingly sorrowful, even unto death. Tarry ye here and watch with me. See, the Lord needed them to be awake and to be watchful.
5: Yeah.
4: What did it say right there? Be sober. Be mindful. Self-control. Amen. Then it says right there, be vigilant. This is to be awakened and to be watchful. He needed them. He needed them for that. We have to be self-control. We have to be watchful. Amen. That's what he wants us to be. Be watchful. I'm telling you tonight, I don't know where you stand at with the Lord, but tonight, you better have self-control into your mind.
5: Amen.
4: You better be watchful.
5: Yes.
4: Because the devil will come. See, I didn't know that quick attack was coming. See, we were down there for a couple days. Then all of a sudden, at the last minute, here come the devil. And boy, let me tell you something about him. You see what I'm saying? That's how quick he will come and destroy a witness. If somebody sat there and told you, oh, they minister, they do this thing. Then all of a sudden, they blow up and get mad and leave. What would you think? What kind of minister is that?
5: Right.
4: What do you think that is? What kind of witness of you of God?
5: Right.
4: But see, the thing of it was, I have something called the Holy Ghost. Something to check my spirit. And to let me know, hey, look, this is wrong. And I quickly apologize, change from bad back to good. Because the devil's out to sift and bring the bad out of you. And when the devil brings the bad out of you, the Holy Spirit is trying to bring the good out of you.
5: Amen.
4: For what the devil brings out bad, the Holy Spirit is trying to bring out good. Amen. Amen. He needed their presence. He went to them and he found them asleep. He says, what, Peter, not even 1 hour. Not even 1 hour you couldn't pray for me. But you fell asleep. Don't you know, Peter, he already done said, Peter, the devil has a desire to sift you as wheat. But see, that was not the complete task of Peter, because the enemy come and put a sleeping spirit upon them while they could sleep and could not pray. Be mindful. Be mindful. And be watchful. Let me ask you this. The ones that pray, have you begun to be in stress, pressure, depression, and you can't focus in a prayer life? See, that's what the enemy will do right there. The enemy will come. He will put stress on you. Yeah. He will put pressure on you. He'll put depression on you. And that you cannot focus your prayer life and cannot keep in touch with the Lord Jesus Christ. But see, listen what I'm telling you. But the Father said to His Son, says rather in Luke 22 and 43, and then appeared an angel unto him from heaven to strengthen him. Yeah. You see, the Father knew what He needed. And it says right there in 22:44, and being in a groaning, He prayed more earnestly. You know, have you ever been in a groaning into a spirit and praying earnest? I mean, that's when you get down. I've done that a couple times. This is me when you get down and you're praying. You done forgot about everything, and you're sitting there, oh Lord my God, you know what I'm going through right now. Oh Jesus, I need you right now. Oh God, I need you to intervene. Oh God, I need for you to intervene for my brother tonight. That you would touch him from the crown of his head to the soles of his feet, God. Every tumor that they're talking about right now, it will be dried up in the name of Jesus. See, that's where you get down to earnest prayer and you get down and pray. But see, the angel kept off the attack of the enemy so that the Lord could pray through. See, that's what the Lord would do for us right there. See, when we need help, that's what we need to do. That's what we must do. We must be awake. First have self-control. Be awake and be watchful. And ask for the help.
5: Amen.
4: But if you ask, He will send. Amen. It says right there in Luke 21 and 36. Watch ye therefore and pray always that you may be accountable, worthy to escape all these things that shall come to pass, and to stand before the Son of Man. This is what I'm going to tell you tonight. Watch. Be watchful. Be mindful. Be awake and be watchful. Your adversary, the devil, is out to destroy you.
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1: Luke 15. Then all the tax collectors and the sinners drew near to him, to hear him, and the Pharisees and the scribes complained, saying, "This man receives sinners and eats with them." So he spoke this parable to them, saying, "What man of you having 100 sheep, if he loses one of them, does not leave the 99 in the wilderness and go after the one which is lost until he finds it? And when he has found it, he lays it upon his shoulders, rejoicing, and when he comes home, he calls together his friends and his neighbors, saying to them, 'Rejoice with me, for I have found my sheep which was lost.' I say unto you that likewise there will be more joy in heaven over one sinner who repents than over 99 just persons who need no repentance." Hi, you're listening to Reset. I'm your host, Bill George. Have you ever been lost? I was thinking about this the other day. I've been lost several times, and I thought about a couple times that I was lost. You see, I was lost one time in the woods with my brother. We had gone on a church picnic, and we were both kind of young. I was probably about 7 or 8, and he was a couple years older than I was. Well, about 3 years older than I was. And we went out into the woods at a church picnic, just the two of us, playing for just a few minutes, and we got lost. We didn't know which direction to go. So we did what every smart little boy would do. We decided we better break up and go different ways. It seemed like just a few steps, and I was on to the parking lot and driveway and found myself back to where everybody was at. But time passed by, and I was playing, and someone asked me where my brother was. Lo and behold, I had forgotten that he was in the woods and not knowing where he was at. It had gone on for about 20 minutes and about 30 minutes and about 40 minutes. And finally, someone found him. He had made his way to another picnic area. And they brought him back. And of course, I was not the man of the day or the man of the hour. They were not happy with me at all. My brother was scared. They were scared. By that time, I knew I was going to get a spanking. So I had gotten scared too. It's a funny thing about being lost. For a little while, it seems all right. And then all of a sudden, it starts sinking in. I remember another time that I got lost. I was supposed to be in the alley in Chicago by my house when all of a sudden one of my friends rode up on a bicycle. I was preteen, probably about 12 or 13. And he said, "Hey, I got a new girlfriend. I want you to come and see the ring that I got her." I said, "Well, I'm supposed to stay in the alley." He said, "Come on, go with me. It's only a couple blocks away. No one's going to know that we're even gone. We'll be back in just a few moments." So I jumped on the handlebars of the bicycle and off we rode. We laughed and joked and rode for a while and rode for a little longer. Before you knew it, we were quite a ways away from the house. Matter of fact, we were in one of the worst parts of the city, Humble Park at that time. Humble Park's changed a little bit since then. Back in those days, it was a bad place to be. A lot of racial rioting had just taken place the year before. And it was not a good place to be at all, but we didn't know. We just rode along saying, "We're lost, we're lost, we're lost. Oh ho, oh ho, we're lost." All of a sudden we said that, and we looked in, sitting in the car next to us, with his window rolled down, was my father. My father told us to pull over to the side. He got out of the car, picked up the bike and stuck it in the trunk, told us to get in the front. My father didn't say a word all the way home. It took us about 20 minutes to drive home. We got home. My father got out of the car, walked behind the car, picked the bike out of the trunk, and one-handedly flung it over the bushes. Now, they were high bushes. He flung the bike over the bushes, looked at my friend, and said, "I think you better go home." To that, my friend took off running at a hard run. He looked at me and said, "You better get in that house." I went in the house thinking I was going to be beat to pieces. Instead, he told me to go to my room and wait for him. I went in my room and I thought about every scenario there was. He was going to use the belt. He was going to use the back of his hand. He was going to beat me to death. When all at once, about 40, 50 minutes had passed by, he came to my bedroom and opened the door. He said, "You know, Bill, of all the people that I thought I could trust, I thought I could trust you. Now I find I can't even trust you." Man, That hit me like a ton of bricks. This was somebody that I really admired, telling me that they couldn't trust me. Oh, being lost is a horrible thing. It always seems like it's fun at first when you get lost. You play for a while, you laugh for a while. Well, just the other night, we started a fast at our church for the lost loved ones. And it was so ironic, or should I say, it was a God thing. I was on the phone. It was about 5 or 10 minutes to 7. I was talking to my mother, who lives in Illinois. I'm driving along the back streets of South Carolina from Aiken, trying to get back to Graniteville. And I thought, well, I can take a shortcut through this road down here. So I was talking to my mom, and I got back on a dark road, and the sun had gone down, and the moon had come up, and it was dark out there, and I got turned around and got turned around again. I was joking with my mother on the phone. All of a sudden, I started to realize this is not that funny. I'm really getting lost. And about that time, my communications with my mother cut off. There I was in the dark roads of South Carolina that I don't know very well, driving around. My phone had stopped working. It was dark. Everywhere I looked, there was trees. I wasn't recognizing anything. I was just driving along, lost. And I began to realize that this funny thing that I was laughing about a little bit ago isn't that funny anymore. I could be in serious trouble. What if my car broke down now? I wouldn't even know which direction to head. I don't see any lights. I didn't see any farmhouse. I didn't know where I was at. I just kept on driving, hoping that something would make sense after a while. So I drove for a little while. All of a sudden, I seen a church that I thought I recognized, and I kept going that direction. And before you knew it, I got to the busy street, and I was on the busy street, and I was driving what I thought was the right direction. I found out it was the wrong direction. But then I saw a building called Petticoat Junction. You might know it if you're from the New Ellington area or around there. I saw Petticoat Junction, and I knew that I was going the wrong way. If I turned around and went straight the other way, I would find my way back to a place that I knew to turn and eventually find my way home. That's what I did. And as I was driving, I realized one thing. It's horrible being lost. The thing I noticed about being lost, there was about really three things that I noticed. The first thing was, in order for me to get lost meant that I needed to have a destination. There should have been some place that I was heading to. Some place that was steady, that I knew that I would get there sometime. The second thing I noticed is that any time I got lost, at the beginning of it, I had a great, wonderful time. I laughed, I joked, I didn't take it too serious. I thought, oh, I'll be okay. And the third thing that I noticed is that somewhere along the line, I would begin to realize this is very dangerous. I may not be found. I may not end up at the place that I'm destined to go to. They may never find me in time. My time might run out. Well, as I began to think about that and began to realize that on this particular night that I'm beginning a fast to pray for my lost loved ones, it dawned on me that they too are on a journey. They're on a journey where they have a destination to get to. Some of them, unfortunately, won't make their destination. The other thing that I realized is that many of them laugh and joke and think that sin is fun, that going the wrong way and the wrong direction is funny, because after all, everybody knows I'm going to make it out here. But you know, there's people that die lost all the time. There's hikers and people that go on mountain climbing trips and stuff that never make it to their destination, just in the secular world. But in the biblical world, it happens the same way. There's a destination that they're supposed to be going to. But somewhere along the way, they begin to think it's a lot of fun. And they don't even realize that they've gotten off track somewhere. And they begin to laugh and joke and have a wonderful time and think everything's going to be all right. Until all at once, hopefully, they begin to realize that they are in serious trouble. My friend, if you're listening to this broadcast, I want you to know that if you don't know the Lord is your destination, If you don't know Jesus Christ as your Lord and Savior, you, my friend, are lost. And you may be laughing and joking about it right now, but my friend, you are in danger. You're in danger of what the Bible calls hell. If heaven is real, hell is real too. If you're lost, danger is setting in. If you're lost, it may seem funny for a season, but when you begin to realize it's not funny anymore, you may find yourself in a place where you think it's too late. But I've got some good news. God so loved the world, He sent His Son to rescue the lost. Those that are lost and need to find a way to the destination, Jesus is searching for them. But like any search party, there has to be someone that is willing to say, "Hey, I'm over here. I'm lost. I need help. Will you help me?" Jesus came to save the lost world. He wants to save you, my friend, if you don't know Him. Today can be your day that you come out of the wilderness. Today can be your day that you make it home safe by simply calling upon the name of Jesus Christ, asking Him to help you find your way to Him and to the Father. He's faithful and just. Confess your sins. Believe He is Lord. Turn around and repent. And my friend, you will be found. God bless you. I hope you'll find your way on this journey. 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
1: We welcome you to Light of the World Ministry, lighting the dark world with the power of God's true word and God's true light, Jesus Christ, the true light, with an open heart and an open mind. 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
3: I want to talk to you about, and it's going to be the visible Father. Tonight I want to talk to you about a Father, a good Father, one who cares about His children, the one who would take care of them, the one who would be sitting there and meet every needs and

0: God which your father served that was on the other side of the flood, or the gods of the Ammonites in whose land ye dwell, but as for me and my house, we will serve the Lord. Amen. The early fathers worshiped the Greek gods and man-made objects, and they was the God, and they was visible. They literally made them visible. You can take anything and be a God. Just say, like, this is a God right there, okay? And we took it, and they carved it, and they made it. But see, this thing was, it was visible. You can look at it. You know, I heard Brother Ricky Enlow say one time that man would go out into the woods, and they would find the log, and they would take it, and they would carve that log into an image, whatever it may be. And they'll carve it into it. And then they'll take it home, knowing they found it, knowing they carved it. Then they'll take it up and set it on a mantle and worship it. That's their God is what they did. But see, man knew, even if they never heard nothing about the Word of God, man knows in the instinct in them, if they never been around nobody, and if they never talked to nobody, they know in their instinct there is something over them.
1: Amen.
0: It's something over. They already know that. There is something over. And that's why they're looking for a God. That's why they're looking for something right there. So they're looking for something visible that they can see it. And something they can touch. And if you get over here and it says, but a father must choose to be there for his children. Amen. Let's go back up here where it says. And if you look where it says Ammonites, that is like living in the world. See, they was not in where they should be at yet. They was moving towards the promised land. They was moving towards where they needed to go. But yet they was in the lands of the Ammonites. The land of the Ammonites is maybe like what's in the world at this time? Living in the world. What's in the world? Living in the world is the devil's world. We know he's the god of this world. We already know that. But that's just like living in this world. And sin is all around you. And you can see the sin. So you can see it. It's visible. You can literally touch it if you want to. I mean, you can see people on drugs. Is that godly? No, it's not. You see people defiling the body. Is that godly? No, it's not. Amen. You can see all kind of stuff. And it's all sin. It's all perverted stuff. Amen. Homosexuality and drunkenness and all that. It says no drunkard, no blaspheming, whoremongers, nothing. We'll enter into the kingdom of God. This is what he's trying to tell you right there. But see, let's go back to the father. A father must choose to be there for his children, like Joshua. We will serve the Lord. Amen. Or they may choose to keep themselves busy and they work with their hobbies, with work or hobbies. See, that was like me. I did keep myself busy with work. I kept myself busy on a job. I mean, I worked and I retired off of a job credit for 34 years in 1 month. But see, the thing of it was, I retired like 26 months early. Because the thing of it was, I sat there and I put all this time in. Put every bit of time I can to build my time up, knowing one day I'm going to retire early. But see, I did that. I did. I retired 26 months early and I still got credit for 34 years and 1 month. But yet I retired 26 months early. Amen. But see, this is what I'm trying to tell you right there. This is what I'm trying to tell you. See, I was putting my job as my God is what I was doing. This was before I started serving the Lord. But see, the thing of it is, after I started serving the Lord, well, I just wrote this thing on out is what I did. But see, this is what I'm trying to tell you. You can do that. But see, yes, I'm a stepfather, okay? I'm a stepfather. Y'all know I've been married for. I'm a stepfather. I'm a stepfather now. Me and Rose got some beautiful children. Amen. Amen. I got two more. Let me tell you, I got two beautiful daughters and one handsome son. Amen. And three beautiful grandchildren, I tell you. But see, what I'm trying to tell you, see, I am. But see, the thing of it was, during that time with Bonnie, see, I did not take her to church. I did not keep her in the church. But when the Lord did rest me, that I made sure that I got her in church. She was in church. She knows what the Word of God is. And I tell you, when all hell did bust loose, she knew who was there for her. Amen. She knew who was there. Even though years may go by, she still knows who was there and who guided her and who directed her. Amen. Because I started putting God first. Because I knew that was a father. And I knew I had to play a role. A role I wasn't doing before. Now it's a role that I know I need to tell her something about Jesus Christ. Because one day I'm going to stand before the Lord God Himself. And He's going want to say, why didn't you tell her about me? You already knew, but you

0: on your job. You choose why you can retire. Now look at you right now. You're standing in the judgment. Why didn't you say something to her? Because today her very soul could be at stake. But now she does know Jesus and she has a choice of her own. That's what you have to look at. That's a choice of her own. But see, some dads, they won't even do that. I'll stand up here and admit to you, yes, my job was my God. Amen. I was putting money in my pocket. I worked for that money. I didn't steal nothing. I didn't take nothing. I worked and got every bit that I did. Amen. Nobody gave me nothing. This old man, what you see I have, I worked for him. They ain't nobody gave me a dime. Amen. I don't even get paid to do this down here. It is all volunteer because we love the Lord. Nobody gets no money in this place. The only thing gets right here, this is just a missionary. We don't even take offerings in here because we love the Lord. We're trying to get you closer to God to let you know there's a place that loves you. And it's a name, Jesus, that will reach out tonight with His open arms and grasp you in your hurt and in your pity where you may be at tonight. That's what God is trying to tell you tonight. He's the visible Father tonight. Like what it says in Psalm 32:8 right there. I will instruct thee and teach thee in the way in which they shall go. I will guide thee with my eyes. The visible Father bleeds in the basis of standing on the right and wrong. Amen. Joshua called for a stand. Choose this day whom you will serve. This is a man that's over him now. Moses is out of the scene. Amen. Now this is a man standing there and he's telling you, there's the land and there we are. We got fights ahead of us and we got a lot to fight. We fix and face giants and all. And but see, the thing of it is, he said, now, who are you going to serve? This is what he's telling them right there. So today he's asking you, who are you going to serve today? He said, but as for me and my house, as for me and my house, I'm going to serve the Lord. So you can serve and do whatever you want to do is what he's saying. We should support and honor all the fathers like Joshua. Make a stand for what is right. Psalms 25:12. What man is he that fears the Lord? His shall he teach in the way that he shall choose. Joshua's mind was already made up of what he was going to do. He said, as for me and my house. He was not worried about what others was going to do, but they was not going to change his mind, not one little bit. See, that's the way Joshua was. I don't care what you give me. I don't know how you're going to sway me. I don't know what you give me. But I ain't changing my mind. When you make up your mind, there's many times I've told people I got a made up mind. And you're not, he's heard me say, boy, I got a made up mind. I don't care what hell I may go through. I don't care what hurt, whatever. I'm not changing my mind. I'm staying right there on that path. And that's what God is looking for. What does it say right there? Who shall fear the Lord? In him shall teach in the way he shall choose. God shall choose for you to go. We have to make up our mind. If we are going to follow the Lord, we will either love the Lord and follow him all the way or not at all. James 1:8 right there, a double-minded man is unstable in all his ways. My mind is made up to follow the Lord. Brother Schaefer, let me say, Brother Schaefer, that's me, wants to take everyone that I can to heaven with me. And let me tell you what, I feel like it's a battle for me to go. Just because I ask God to come into my heart and my life, let me tell you what, it's a battle.
1: Amen.
0: It's a battle every day. You got to fight the flesh.
1: Yes, you do.
0: You got to continue on. You got to sanctify yourself. You can't ask God to come in your heart and still living in the world. You get, that's the double-minded man he's talking about.
1: Amen.
0: He's unstable in all his ways.
1: Yes, he is.
0: I'm trying to get everybody to go. Go with me. Come on. There's plenty of room. Come on. But I know, as for me and my house, we're going to serve the Lord. Let me say this. In my house is me, Brother Dewey, and Sister Rose, and we are going to serve the Lord.
1: Yeah.
0: Amen. I can say that. Praise God, I got a wife I know that's going to praise the Lord. Praise God, I got a wife I know that's going to serve the Lord. Praise God, I know I got a wife that's going to spend time with the Lord.
1: Amen.
0: Praise God, I know if I got a wife, I need prayers, they start praying. This is the reason why I was able to go and do yesterday and do today, because that woman got into her prayer closet. She got down on the floor. She prayed for God to strengthen me. Amen. This was a man that's laying on the bed, and he can't get on doing the daytime. Sick. In the hospital. Flu-like symptoms. But praise God. Look what God can do. It's anointing of God can touch your life, can touch your body, and change you. See, our Heavenly Father is never too busy to care about us. He wants to be there for us every day of our life. It tells us in 1 Peter 5 7, cast all your cares upon Him, for He, what? Cares for you. Let me say this. In the roles of being a parent, men have been less visible than women. You hear what I'm saying? Men have been less visible than women. I can count for that. I can count for that. Let's go a little further. Some fathers do not teach time to teach their children the things to do. You know what my father told me how to do? Taught me how to drive a cab. You want a good cab driver? Here I am. I can take you just about every back. He can tell you, I can take you all over this town. I don't need no GPS. I can get you anywhere you want to. I know how to talk to you. I know how to fast talk you like a cab driver too. Amen. You think I'm joking? I'm serious. That's what my father taught me, okay? They are not there to give them spiritual leadership. Some mothers are left with the responsibilities for religious training of the children. Women, do you understand what I'm saying? My sister back there with a son right there. See her right back there? See this lady right here with their little child right there? This is what I'm talking about. They're responsible. See, my mama did the same thing. Here I am. Here I am. Yeah. Yeah. My mama was the one. Daddy, make sure you're going to church with your mom. Mama took us. Mama's got us in Sunday school. Mama's got us there. Mama took us in the morning. Seemed like in the morning, noon, and night. It seemed like it was always there. God's anointing some people to sit there and take your children and tell them something about the Bible and tell them something about Jesus Christ, that they don't have to live like you live. There's a somebody that does care about them, that they do have a visible Father, and that Father's in heaven. Praise God. That did a shouting in here, don't it? In Ephesians 6 and 4 right there. And ye the fathers, provoke not your children to wrath, but bring them up in the natural admonition of the Lord. We have a Heavenly Father that does not leave us alone for us to try to live a Christian life. He doesn't leave us alone for us to try to live a Christian life. Understand, He don't leave us alone. God don't leave us alone, does He? Does He save you and leave you alone? He didn't bring you to church and drop you off. He's here with you, teaching you. He left us His Word to show us the way, and He gave us the sweet Holy Ghost to guide our step. I like the Holy Ghost.
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3: Hosea chapter 10, verse 12 says, sow to yourselves in righteousness, reap in mercy, break up your fallow ground, for it is time to seek the Lord, till He come and rain righteousness upon you. Yes, it is time to seek the Lord. Let's listen now to the latter time voice, Prophet Leonard Jones, as he delivers the revelatory word through the Holy Spirit. It will be life-changing.
4: Corruption that is in the world through lust. See, God is trying to get us someplace. See, God took us from Enoch to the New Testament in Peter. He took us from Genesis, and He took us to Peter. And He says, listen now, in this time that we're living in now, when you begin to express yourself, and when you begin to show the world who you are in me, and when you begin to show your divine nature, which you have to take. In other words, you have to do this by your own choice, by your own will, by your own mind, by your own emotions. That ye might be partakers of the divine nature. In other words, I'm going to act so much like God, Jesus, that when people see me, they see the God of Abraham and Isaac and Jacob. That they see a difference in your life. In other words, Paul, he would say, in other words, I see a person who is focused on the things of God. I see a person who is not persuaded either way, but they are focused and centered on the things of God. Their prayer life is intensive. Their worship is intensive. Their walk with God is serious. They're not lukewarm. Because Jesus said, I will spew you out of my mouth if you're lukewarm. But I'm talking about some people who are hot for Jesus, who are radical for Jesus, who are ready to throw in the towel, they're ready to put down their tents and take up the fight. Somebody who is not a coward, but somebody who is strong in faith, who is willing to set their mind towards the things of God and praise his name and worship God. And the Bible says, and that having escaped. Listen to that word, escape. Enoch was so like God, God took him. In other words, God was showing us in today how to escape the world through us. See, when you're so into God, he takes you away from that. You escape. See, Enoch escaped death, didn't he? He escaped death, but we're going to escape the world through what? See, you get caught up in worldly things when you're not focused on the things of God. When you're not focused on God and you allow things to get you and distract you, guess what? You can get caught up in the things of the world through what? Lust. See, but when you take on a divine nature, you escape that. Those things don't affect you. Those things don't bother you. Those things don't get in your spirit. You know why? Because you're so in tune with God. Your walk is so much like God. And now that you have taken upon the divine nature, you're able to escape just like Brother Enoch did. Jesus. See, people say, you know what? Walking the same life is so hard. The devil is a liar. The devil is a liar. Many have gotten faint-hearted. Many have given up. Many have thrown in the towels because they chose not to take on the divine nature. Oh, my God. And that divine nature is to be what? Be like God. And how are you going to be like God? You don't read your Bible. How are you going to be like God and you don't pray and spend time with God? I'm not talking about a two-minute prayer. I'm talking about spending and communing with God on a regular basis, habitually 365 days of a year and all the four seasons in a year. God said, I need somebody who's not going to be up and down, but somebody going to be focused on me. Somebody who's going to be focused on the things of God. Who's going to, no matter what, you know what? Dude, I'm on vacation this week, so God, I'm not going to read my Bible. Or this is my day off of work, God. I don't have time to spend with you. My God. And so when we look at Brother Enoch, we saw how God caused him to escape death because he was so much like God. And so when you take on the divine nature, you escape the world through the lust that it has. And so that you understand now that I'm walking in divine nature, I'm learning to walk in the things of God. Guess what? That means, guess what? I can't be going around lying to my fellow brothers and sisters. I can't be sneaky and conniving and being a backbiter. I can't walk in lasciviousness. I can't allow my flesh to dominate me anymore. I can't allow myself to be fleshly and carnal minded. I have to be spiritually minded. And when I'm spiritually minded, guess what? I'm walking in life and peace because I choose to take on the divine nature.
5: That's right.
4: See, the last thing the devil wants is for you to walk in divine nature. See, that is what he's been hiding from the church. In other words, that's what he's been causing a deception in the church for so long. He doesn't want you to walk in your divine nature. But he do want you to have church. And he wants you to just be mediocre. And he wants you to be lukewarm. And he wants you to just study every now and then. He wants you to pray every now and then and just be a good little Christian. But the devil is a liar. He is exposed today because the spirit of distraction has been holding us back. And guess what? God is dealing with all of us. Because God is looking for somebody who is acting just like him so that we can escape the world through lust. That's what the Bible says. Amen. He said about that you may be partakers of the divine nature, having doing what? Escape the corruption that is in the world through what? Lust. How do you escape the corruption? You say, well, I'm in the world. I live in the world. How can I escape it? You escape it when you're walking in your divine nature.
5: Right.
4: When you're focused. See, the devil will send somebody in your life to distract you and get you all focused with God. You have to be mindful of what you're hearing. And you have to be mindful of what you see. Even when you look at Lot was in Sodom and Gomorrah. He was looking. The Bible said his spirit was vexed. And seeing and hearing the things that were going on right in Sodom. He was, that thing troubled him. It troubled him. And do you know, if you're not careful, there's some things that can get in your spirit where you're not praying anymore, that you're not seeking the face of God anymore, that you're not fasting and praying, that you're not worshiping God the way you need to worship God. Amen. Worship is just not on Sunday. Worship is 365 days out of the year. Worship is all throughout the day, every time that you have an opportunity that you worship God and that you begin to praise God. Amen. And so that's what I'm trying to do right now. God, I'm willing. That should be my desire for the church, myself, for me, but also for the church. That should be our desire, that God, I want to take on that divine nature. Amen. It's just not gonna come on you like that. You have to be a partaker. What is a partaker? Somebody who participates in what God is doing. A partaker is somebody who wants to be a part of the kingdom of God. I want to be a part of the kingdom. In order for me to be a part of the kingdom, I must take on righteous living, sober living, godly living in this present world. I choose to do this. I choose to live holy. I choose to read my word. Even when my flesh says go to sleep. Even when my flesh says I don't go read a magazine. When my flesh says I need to watch a little TV or whatever it might be. To help us escape it. Listen, I'm trying to help the church. I'm trying to help us today. How do you escape when your flesh is pulling on you to stay away from the things of God? You have to remember it, right? And remember this message today. Remember what God's saying to us today. I want you to hear this clearly. When you feel your flesh pulling to do something like that, just remember that I need to take on God's divine nature. That I need to take on the divine nature. That means to be God-like and to be godly. See, Enoch was an example to the church. He was an example because he was focused. Am I focused today? See, that's the question. See, you can go to all the tent revivals. You can go all the camp meetings you want. But let me tell you something. If you do not take on the divine nature and allow God to talk to you, and you talk with him, and you have that dialogue with God, and that you become more like God, the devil is deceiving you. And so we learn how to have church. We learn how to put on a church face. We learn how to do all the mechanics of church. But we never learn how to take on the divine nature. And see, pastors need to teach their people how to become more like God. How to take on the divine nature. I must have the mind of Christ. I must be able to be able to crucify my flesh. Uh-oh. See, a lot of times we don't want to crucify that thing called flesh. Because see what? How you going to escape the corruption in the world if you don't learn how to crucify your flesh? That's You know how God knows those that are his? Because we have learned to crucify our flesh. We have learned to, see, that's when you know you're taking on the divine nature. You say, well, prophet, how do I know I'm taking on the divine nature? Do I crucify my flesh? When my flesh says, no, don't read the Bible, go do something else. See, I'm going to teach, the Holy Ghost is trying to teach us today how to crucify our flesh. You say, well, how do I crucify it? Whenever you know, or you have a, when something comes to your spirit, and God says, I need you to go spend 15 minutes with me or 30 minutes reading the Word of God. First thing you need to do is say, listen, man, I need to go read this magazine. If you look at the dilemma, you're more prone to get the magazine. Let's just tell the truth. You get the magazine first before you read the Bible. See, you're not taking on your divine nature if you allow your flesh to dominate you. Control you. See, Enoch was God. See, you know what, son? I gotta take you. I gotta take you because you don't allow anything to get ahead of me. You don't put anything before me because God is a jealous God. He's a loving God. He's a good God. He's a merciful God. But he wants our time. He wants to talk with us. He wants to sup with us. And too many things are distracting God's people right now. And God gave me this message. I was excited by this message before. Because God said, son, there's some things that's been distracting you. There's been some things that you need to crucify. There's some things that you need to die to. There's some things that you need to get rid of. Because guess what? I need you to be ready in season and out of season. I need you to be able to habitually do the things of my word according, not just be a hearer of my word, but to be a doer of my word. I need you to habitually be in prayer. Amen. Not some days, not once a week, not once a month. Amen. You can't, you wait on the prophet to give you a word. You need to be reading. You need to be studying the word of God. Study to show thyself approved unto God. Don't wait for the prophet to come to town. You need to be praying to God and seeking the face of God and partaking of the divine nature so that you can be like God. So when that woman or that man or that child sees you, they can say, you know what? It's something different about that person. They, is that God himself? Yes, Jesus operated. And if our gospel be here, it's here to those that are what? Those that are lost. That's the light of the glorious gospel of Jesus Christ. What? To shine unto you.
3: 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Remember to not be just a hearer of the word, but a doer of the word as well. This is First Lady Chelis Jones, and thank you for listening. Until next time.
5: Overslept again. What do I say this time? 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
6: I'm sorry I'm late.
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6: The traffic was heavy. Yeah, that's it.
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13: This is Bill Turner, and thank you for listening to Between the Pages. This is our third and final installment of Unmasking the Devil by John Ramirez.
15: Listen, there's a part of this book. I always find a special part in the book that I like to read, and this part really spoke to me. And so I'm going to read it. It's about a page and a half, and it's starting on page 126, and it's called Special Ops Within the Church.
13: That folded down, so I know that's good.
15: With the onslaught of demonic attacks, there's an urgent call on the true church of Jesus Christ today. It's time to wake up and stop playing patty cake with the devil. Mm-hmm. We are called to destroy the works of darkness now. And if ask me how we do that, I'm glad you asked. I believe in my heart that the church should be armed and dangerous by having spiritual warfare ministries, intercessory ministries, and deliverance ministries.
16: Say it ain't so.
15: These are super powerful ministries, and I will break down all three and explain the differences between them. We need these ministries for the times that we're in and for the coming days. The first team, the elite special ops, spiritual warfare team, should engage the enemy head on, going into the devil's camp with the power of the Holy Spirit, destroying every opposition, stronghold, and weapon that he has against us.
13: Ooh, amen.
15: Their prayers should be focused on spiritual territories in the local community, cities, states, regions, and nations. The second elite team, an intercessory ministry, has a mission to intercede for pastors and leaders, families, and the unsaved, and not only for their church, but for all the churches around the world and for the nations. This will change things in the spiritual atmosphere. The third elite team, the deliverance ministry, should perform deliverance once a week on believers who are bound through generational curses or open doors to the enemy, tearing down strongholds, breaking legal rights, uprooting curses, and closing doors on the enemy's face. When we apply these ministries, the devil and his losers, the fallen angels, don't stand a chance in hell against the Church of Jesus Christ.
13: Amen.
15: Finally, let me share a revelation I got from the Lord on the importance of fighting back. If we start doing these things, we will see the victory of the cross 100%. We have to reinforce that victory in the face of evil. Let's put the devil on notice. He picked the wrong house. He picked the wrong church. He picked the wrong family to mess with. But we are more determined than he is. Amen.
13: Amen.
15: I would like to point out something quickly, and I'm just about done. As I mentioned above, Revelation 20 verses 1 through 3 talks about the removal of the devil. And I love the way he writes. He says, sweet, I love it. He says, then I saw an angel coming down from heaven, holding the key to the abyss and the great chain in his hand. And he laid hold of the dragon, the serpent of old, who is the devil and Satan, and bound him for 1,000 years. And he threw him into the abyss and shut it and sealed it over him, so that he would not deceive the nations any longer until the 1,000 years were completed. After these things, he must be released for a short time. I love this part, and I'll paraphrase it for you. The angel came down, grabbed the devil by the throat, threw him down into the pit, and chained him up.
13: See, that's who I got on my Jeep.
15: Yeah. Please listen to this. He didn't come down with white gloves like the church is trying to fight the devil today.
13: Mm.
15: The angel threw him down because the devil is a nobody. This event is going to supernaturally change the world because Satan is supposed to be the prince of this world or the god of this age. He is the god of the children of disobedience. He's the master of every occult group. This should be a wake-up call to all in the political world, the music world, and the entertainment world. Your time is short, just like your daddy's.
13: Man.
15: And I love that. It says, my prayers go out for all. It's time to open up your eyes and bend your knees to Jesus Christ. And I say this for the sake of saving your soul, man. I have been to hell, and I don't recommend it. I want to say to those who put their faith in Christ, don't be deceived into thinking there's no spiritual battle taking place. Let's stop the lies about we don't need to fight anymore against the kingdom of darkness.
16: That's good. That's
15: and,
16: good.
15: You know, he sends, and in Revelation it says he just sends one angel down.
17: That's right.
15: We
17: that's
15: all
17: it.
15: Think Satan has this power that is just, you know, unbelievable. But in reality, Christ sends one angel.
16: That's
15: says,
16: right.
15: Go down there and get him and yeah, just find out, him yeah, and throw him in the bottom. Get rid of him for 1,000 years.
16: Mm-hmm. I like where he says a little earlier in the book, it says the church needs to come back to prayer, not to programs or projects.
17: Hallelujah.
16: Or building bigger church buildings while the devil laughs out loud. The early church never built a house of God on programs and projects. It was through prayer, fasting, and the word of God.
15: Amen.
16: That, I love that part of the book.
15: Yeah, this book overall to me was really good, and I recommend it for anybody to go out there and get it, even those just starting in spiritual warfare.
17: That's right.
15: Just beginning, you know, it's all been familiar to us.
17: Even if you
15: us.
17: Just got saved.
15: Yeah.
17: It's great.
15: You know, it
17: right.
15: was familiar especially to us because we've been doing this for a year.
17: Yeah.
16: Well, I will say we've been doing this for a year, so, you know, and there's probably about 10 or 11 deliverance teams at University Parkway Church of God. I'm pretty sure it is about 11 different team leads and
15: right.
16: stuff. But so everybody's got their own little, you know, unique way that they do their deliverance.
15: Right, sure.
16: But in the book, one of the things I really liked, there was a self-deliverance prayer
15: yes.
16: that you could pray.
15: Yes.
16: And I found it so interesting because there's a few things in that prayer that I hadn't thought about. Mm-hmm. And, you know, and we've been in with different teams because
15: right.
16: when we first started, we kind of went along with everybody to see everybody's different
15: right,
16: techniques.
15: Right, sure. Yes.
16: And stuff. But, yeah, the self-deliverance prayer is really awesome in the book as well.
15: So, for those of you out there that are listening to our book review for this, the last one for the year, we do recommend Unmasking the Devil.
13: Yeah, by John Ramirez. And his other book is called...
16: Out of the Devil's Cauldron.
13: Out of the Devil's Cauldron.
17: There we go.
13: By John Ramirez.
15: Yes.
13: He's got two books. It doesn't matter which one you get, but I simply say get both of them.
17: That's right.
13: And you can get both of them at Fully Armored in the Aiken Mall.
17: Mm-hmm.
15: They are proud sponsors of Between the Pages, and
13: yes,
15: we love Sam
13: are,
15: and Katrina.
13: Yeah.
17: And Miss Emily.
15: They're awesome.
13: Yeah,
15: and Miss Emily. Can't forget Miss Emily.
13: Now, on a personal note, I've got a couple things I'd like to share with y'all. For those of y'all who are on Facebook, I follow a little fellow on Facebook. He just stole my heart. He's just a happy little fellow.
15: Yeah.
13: And it's called Smiles for Cage. And it's SmilesForCage. If you just type that in, his little page will come up.
15: Yes.
13: I just
15: precious
13: love him to death.
15: Boy.
13: I sent him a picture of my grandson and Batman. He's a big Batman fan, so we dressed my grandson up like Batman. I sent him a picture. I mean, he's just a cool little fella. He's got a lot of health issues, but he
15: was born without
13: without
15: the right side of his face, the bones,
13: his
15: or ears,
13: palate
15: or
13: and
15: anything.
13: Everything. They're trying. They're taking bones from different areas, rebuilding stuff, and he's got to have mechanical stuff put in him for a while. And it's just he's just a sweet, sweet little boy. And on a truly personal note, me and Dana, our beautiful niece, her little baby son passed away. He was 20 days old. It was just sudden. He was premature, and it was just sudden. He was getting well, and then he took a turn for the worse. But they have a GoFundMe account because Mama and Daddy were out of work for a month. And they need help. And that's under Hilton Bradford Hancock Memorial. That's Hilton, H-I-L-L-T-O-N, Bradford Hancock Memorial. If you can donate to that, me and Dana would appreciate that because they need help. He's a soldier.
15: Yes,
13: and
15: he is.
13: She actually works for the Y in Augusta, I believe. So two great young kids, you know, and they were lucky enough and blessed enough to have a beautiful little baby boy that left this earth way too early. But now they have a, you know, little angel in heaven waiting on them. So
15: they when we had their memorial the other night, I was so proud of my niece Gina. She said, you know, God gave me 2 perfect weeks with him.
13: Mm-hmm.
15: And he was so perfect.
13: And all he experienced was love straight from his mom and daddy. And so,
15: but that and this Smiles for Cage. Bill has a real heart for this. He looks for these little this little boy. He decides if I can just get some people to like my page and smile for me. He just was looking for smiles and stuff like that. So I know that was kind of off the subject of our book, but it's something that...
13: And I'm going to repeat this on mine and Bill's hour. For
15: means heartbeat. A lot to Bill, and he wants people to be aware of it.
13: Yeah, because I mean, this is the kind of stuff I look for on Facebook. Mm-hmm. I don't want to see your drama. I mean,
15: let's not get off on that. Okay, tonight.
13: But I'm not getting off on that. I just don't want to see it. So.
16: Right. I like where I know at church before the service, I've been busy, so I don't know if it's still popping up. But instead of Facebook, it says Faithbook.
15: Yes, mm-hmm.
16: And Faithbook. I really like that because that is a great opportunity to witness to people.
13: Right.
15: Yes,
13: I mean,
15: it is.
16: You know, you've got friends and family that you know are lost, and you know you can put without shoving it in their face because they feel like you talk to them enough about
15: that's
16: it anyway.
15: Right.
16: So you could just subtly, you know, post clips and stuff.
15: What's that saying that you've heard before? It says if you went before a jury and they were going to convict you for being a Christian, would there be enough evidence to convict you?
17: That's right.
16: I like
17: that. That's right. That was something I was sitting thinking about was, you know, folks, as you're listening and getting back to it, to John Ramirez, this man's 25 years, third ranked highest in Satanism. He says he's been to hell. And it's an awful place. There's absence of love, absence of light. And what I've told a loved one, a family member of mine, we were talking about, you know, him getting salvation and receiving Christ. He says, I just, how can I believe all that? And I said, well, think about it like this. If you, say you take Christ and you live your life and you're just boring, you know. You accept Jesus, you accept his sacrifice, and you go through life, you love your wife, she loves you. You're good at your job, and you do what you're supposed to do. You're good to your kids, you don't beat them. You're not a drunk, you're not a drug addict. And it's not real, and you die. And you're just in the dirt. What have you lost? Absolutely nothing. You had a good life.
13: That's right.
17: But say it is real, and you don't accept him, but you live it up and have a great time here on earth, and then it is real, and you die. Is it worth the risk, folks? If you're out there and you're listening and you don't know if you're saved, call 803-335-3131.
15: Yes.
13: Amen.
17: Well, somebody will be here till 2 in the morning.
15: That's right. We will pray for you.
13: Yes.
17: I mean,
13: we will definitely pray for you.
17: Don't hesitate.
13: Give that number one more time.
17: 803-335-3131. And folks,
15: and you can call in at any time during any of these hours that we're doing the live shows.
13: We are live.
15: Because we'll take your questions, your comments, anything. And this is up until we leave the air tonight at 1 or 2 o'clock or whenever that may be.
13: And real quick, a dear friend of ours, J.D. Bledsoe.
15: Hey, J.D.
13: He's the chief police of Sallis, South Carolina. But he wanted everyone to know if you need something to do tonight and you just ain't going out partying, come on out to Faith Riders Fellowship Church. It's 157 West Frontage Road in Aiken. They'll be having a service starting 10 and ending at 12, and then coffee and desserts afterwards.
17: Hey, y'all, that's out number one, highway, right at I-20, highway 1, I-20, exit 22, so
13: coming from
17: behind
13: Aiken,
17: the McDonald's.
13: Yeah, if you're coming from Aiken, turn left at McDonald's out by the interstate.
15: That's right.
17: Great
13: right
17: place.
13: Down the left.
17: JD's a great yeah, man.
15: Thanks for listening, JD.
13: He's a super guy.
15: Anybody got anything else to say about the book?
16: Did you have something? Oh, okay.
13: I
16: just wanted to say one of the other things that is really good about the book, he kind of teaches you what to expect when you go through deliverance.
15: Yes.
16: Yeah. So if you don't, that is one of the things that you would really get out of the book, that if you're not familiar with deliverance. If you've never been through it or whatever, he talks about, you know, that it takes patience and it takes time. It's not a quick, you know.
17: It's not a quick fix.
16: It's not a quick prayer, 5 minutes, you're done. Yeah, it is a time and it's dedication and stuff.
15: Sure it is.
16: But I like the fact that he just, you know, he kind of gives you an idea of what to expect when you're getting ready.
15: That's right.
17: And it is very time consuming. We gave the testimony of the man earlier with Bishop, but he told me, he said, you need to tell it every time you talk tonight. There was a man came to church, COPD and emphysema.
13: Mm-hmm.
17: And now pastor was told by God last year, the year before, take out the front row of your church. Uh-huh. We're going to fill it with wheelchairs. So this man gets 15 feet into the door. He's laid out over a chair, can't breathe. He's got his oxygen tank, his all that. And very quickly, 5 hours of deliverance praying, he stands up, struts out of the church, goes to church at his church the next day, no oxygen.
15: Yeah,
17: this man couldn't make it across the house.
15: Uh-huh.
17: Folks, get out from behind your fig leaf and come on,
15: deliverance,
17: come see
15: is real.
17: Us.
15: That's exactly right. And when you get desperate enough, you will.
17: Mm-hmm.
15: And I was there that day. Y'all rolled that man in.
17: That's right.
15: And got that chair out.
17: That's right.
15: And that's so amazing to me. And every week we're seeing more and more miracles and more and more things that God is doing.
13: And I want to throw this out there. If you are not saved, but something's just tugging at your heart and you're in the New Ellington area by the studio, come on to the studio.
15: Yeah.
13: We'll give you a tour. We'll pray with you.
15: We certainly will.
17: If you're within a 4-hour drive, come on. Somebody
15: come
17: be
15: on.
17: Here.
13: Yeah,
16: and if you
13: here.
16: Don't know what desperate is, I'm just saying, you know, because some people think that, you know, am I really that bad off? If you're struggling with anxiety, if you're struggling with depression, panic attacks, you know.
17: If
15: fear,
17: you're listening to us talk right now and you're
16: yourself.
17: Nervous feeling.
16: Thoughts of hurting yourself, whether you've acted on them or not, if that is not normal.
13: If you're
16: normal.
13: Listening right now and saying to yourself, these people are crazy.
15: Come on out.
13: That's a demon.
15: Come on out.
17: Used to be crazy. Crazy's gone.
15: Yeah, that's right.
17: Crazy's gone. And
13: what are these people talking about?
17: Where we go to church, University Parkway Church of God, 1761 University Parkway, everybody that will pray for you for deliverance has been through deliverance. There's no shame.
16: Yep.
15: Jason and Paige, thank y'all for being with us
17: for this book review.
16: Thank you for having us.
2: Thanks for joining us for Between the Pages. We hope you enjoyed our book review this month. Please join us again next month for a new book review. Until then, God bless.
18: 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Stay tuned.
13: Good morning, everybody. This is Bill Turner, and you are listening to Heartbeats. Today, I got a special guest host with me, my lovely wife, Dana.
15: Hello, everybody.
13: And we have a special guest in the studio with us today. His name is Ronnie Rawls. Ronnie, tell us what your heartbeat is.
19: Well, my heartbeat is a song I wrote and recorded a few years ago, and it won't be long me going home. And that's pretty well my heartbeat.
13: All right, so let's listen to it.

0: awesome song, Ronnie. That was just
1: that was a beautiful.
0: Great song.
1: Yes.
0: Tell us why it's your heartbeat, brother.
2: Well, it's a lot of people comes into mind, family members and friends that's passed on.
0: Right.
2: In the last probably 10 or 15 years, you know. And one of them is my daughter. Mm-hmm. I had a daughter that was murdered back in February the 6th, 2007.
1: Mm-hmm. Oh, how old was she?
2: She Ronnie? Was, I think she was like 32.
1: 32,
2: she was
1: okay.
2: 32 years old, yeah.
0: Awesome.
2: Yeah, and of course I've had two parents that passed away. I had two brothers and a niece, and I've had a lot of people, you know,
0: a lot of loss
2: passed
0: in your
2: on.
0: Life. Right.
2: You know, and I think about, you know, the time we're living in right now, you know.
1: Yeah.
2: I'm not surprised, you know, if the Lord don't come back. I wouldn't be surprised if he comes back tonight, tomorrow,
1: amen,
2: or whatever. Because,
1: next moment.
2: Because of what's going on in life. And the good thing about it is I know I get to see him again one day.
1: That's right,
0: absolutely.
1: Yes.
2: Yeah, and when my daughter, you know, was murdered, it broke my heart, you know. It kind of like shook me up spiritually,
1: absolutely,
2: too.
1: Absolutely,
2: you know,
1: yes.
2: Because you can say, you know, well, I got faith, I got this, I got that. Well, I do have a lot of faith, but...
0: Right.
2: And something like that, when it's something like that happens, now that's when your faith really
1: is tested,
2: put at a test,
1: right?
2: You know,
0: because as a human, we want to blame someone.
1: Well, that's a tragedy you hope as a parent to never have to
2: face.
1: Right.
2: Yeah,
1: you know.
2: Really.
1: So,
2: yeah.
1: So, what happened with that? I mean, you know,
2: well, he's serving time.
1: Oh, okay,
2: he's serving time. She was burnt up. She's burnt up in half. After he did what he did, the house was burnt up.
0: So he tried to cover up everything.
2: Yeah, but I think he got like 15 years of murder and 20 years for arson.
1: Oh, okay. All right.
2: I know it's ridiculous.
0: That's usually the way it works.
1: Yeah. Yeah.
2: But what really gave me the peace during that time, I don't know if you ever read the book 90 Minutes in Heaven.
1: Oh, absolutely, yes.
2: Okay, right after this happened, I think it was like on Valentine's Day. I was coming back from work, and I cried out to God to give me some peace. Now, I knew she was saved and baptized, but, you know, the devil's always
0: right.
2: going to be working on you. Thing. You know, how do you know she's in heaven, blah, blah,
0: right.
2: blah, you know. Well, I was coming back from work one day, and it's like the Lord told me, go by your doctor's office. I went by, talked to him, and he wrote me a prescription. I went down to CVS and got it filled. And as soon as I walked in back there at the back, there was a spindle back there, and I seen a book, 90 Minutes in Heaven.
0: Right.
2: So I said, well, you know, God must want me to get this book. You know, so I bought the book, went home and started reading it, and got to the place where he actually wanted to. Let me back up a little bit.
0: Okay, go ahead.
2: It was about this man named John Piper.
0: Mm-hmm.
1: Right.
2: And what happened was, you know, he was leaving a convention outside of Houston, and he was hit head on with a truck, you know, and going across a bridge.
0: Right.
2: And he was dead for 90 minutes. And he come back, but he started talking about what he's seen in heaven. But one of the things that caught my attention was he said that his grandmother's what it was, had a man. And the last time he had seen her, and she was all bent over and wrinkled, had no teeth and everything. But when he seen her in heaven, she was walking straight up. She was perfect, you know. When I got to that part, I said, well, you know, I know the Lord is trying to tell me something. This is how my daughter is.
1: Right,
2: She was mangled up pretty bad.
1: You know,
2: I'm not going to go into detail, you know,
1: absolutely,
2: about it.
1: Absolutely, right.
2: It's a heartbreaking thing. But anyway, I bought the book, and just reading it gave me a blessing. But about 3 weeks later, somebody had called me and said, hey, this John Piper is going to be at Airport High School in Columbia, South Carolina.
0: Okay.
2: You need to go hear him. So I did. I went, matter of fact, I went on Friday and Saturday night and heard his testimony. I got him to sign my book and everything.
1: Right.
2: And I said, well, that's confirmation right there, you know.
0: Amen.
2: Well, went on again. About 3 weeks later, I was in a revival meeting right outside of Wagner. And this is on Thursday night, last night of revival. And the guy that was preaching, it was an Indian guy from about 1,600 miles away. And one of the last things he said was, he said that, you know, I had a child that died, and I got a hold of this book, 90 Minutes in Heaven. It was left, on my pew, on the front pew, and when I went to leave, it was laying there. So I picked it up, and I read it, and I said, he told me, he said, it was a blessing. I mean, it was a blessing and everything. He said, well, does anybody else in this church tonight ever read that book, 90 Minutes in Heaven?
1: Uh-huh.
2: Well, I looked around. I was the only one stuck my hand up and said, well, you know, God,
1: that's
2: I know
1: amazing, yeah.
2: Confirmation number
1: right,
2: three. You
1: right,
2: know.
1: Right.
2: But that's how the story goes on that. And from then on, God, I knew that God gave me the peace
0: Amen.
2: I needed it in that time.
1: Right.
0: Amen.
1: You know, when you were talking about that, I looked up the scripture, and it's John 14:27. It says, peace I leave with you, my peace I give unto you, not as the world giveth, give
2: right.
1: I unto you.
2: Yeah.
1: Let not your heart be troubled, neither let it be afraid. And that's the peace he talks about giving us. So, you know,
2: yeah.
1: one day you're going to see your
2: yeah.
1: daughter and your
2: right.
1: family members.
2: Yeah.
1: That's what we're all counting on.
0: Amen.
2: Yeah.
1: You know, our hope is to leave this world to
2: right.
1: go on to. We're just sojourners here, just passing
2: that's
1: through.
2: That's right, yeah.
1: And
2: now,
1: that song was awesome.
0: Yeah, now, if you didn't hear it at the beginning, Ronnie wrote the song, and he happens to have a CD full of songs that he wrote.
1: Yes.
0: Ronnie, why don't you tell them about your band that you have and all the contact information and all that.
2: Okay, I've got a band, Crossover, and I'll have a lot of people ask me, where'd you get the name from? Well, you take the word crossover, and you can use that in a lot of different ways.
1: Right.
2: In a spiritual sense. But I think, in the back of my mind, when I wrote the song, it was my daughter, she crossed over
1: mm-hmm.
2: you know, to another place, which was heaven, and God, and that's the way God told me, and that's what
1: right,
2: happened.
1: Right.
2: I believe it.
0: Right.
2: And we cross over to different genres in music. You know, we use, you may hear the music, you may hear a little R&B, you may hear a little country, a little
0: right,
2: rock.
0: Right.
2: But it's a spiritual, it's a ministry type thing.
1: Right.
2: Where, you know, you got to touch different people.
1: Absolutely.
2: Yeah, different people like different styles of music, and we get the ministries within that itself. Yeah.
1: So if someone wanted to get in contact with you, how would they or book your band or anything like that?

0: we pray every day for God to open up doors.
1: Right.
0: You know, and really what I like to do, I like to go out and minister, do concerts outside.
1: Okay.
0: But in the summertime, it's kind of rough.
1: Right. You know, well, do you do these by love offerings, or do you charge a certain amount?
0: Offerings, yeah.
1: Okay.
0: We don't like to charge.
1: Okay.
0: We don't like to charge because it's not our music, it's God's music, and, you know. And he hadn't let us down yet.
1: Right. That's exactly right. Okay.
0: And we don't do it for the money, you know. But we always blessed. God
1: right.
0: always blesses us,
1: uh-huh.
0: you know. And,
1: absolutely.
0: You know, yeah.
1: When you're doing his work. Absolutely.
2: Right. That's good stuff. Well, how about, where do you go to church? Your pastor's
0: name? I go to Mount Morenci Baptist Church. Rick West right now, he's the one that's doing that. He's an intern. And we really waiting on another pastor.
1: All right. Okay, great. All right.
2: So that's Montmorency
0: Baptist Church.
1: Baptist Church.
2: Mm-hmm. Once again, it's called Rocking the Country for Jesus. It's an excellent CD. We've already downloaded it, so you'll be hearing it on the radio. Okay. So, and it was a pleasure you coming out and being with us today.
1: Yeah, it was a pleasure.
0: Yeah, I enjoyed it.
2: Any more shout-outs you got?
0: What's that?
2: Any more shout-outs you want to holler your grandbabies or your wife? Or?
0: Well, I love all my family.
2: Okay.
0: All my kids and my brothers and sisters. I love all of them. I don't call no names because
2: right.
0: I might miss somebody.
1: That's right.
0: I don't hurt nobody's feelings.
2: That's
0: so
2: right.
0: I love all of them. Yeah.
2: Love them all. Well, Dana, I appreciate you sitting in for Mr. Bill George today.
1: Thank you for having me.
0: Yeah.
2: And everybody, this has been Heartbeats.
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This is Brother Richie Enloe proclaiming the greatest message known to man, the gospel of Jesus Christ. The gospel is the greatest piece of news that has ever come to man on planet Earth. And furthermore, the greatest thing that could ever happen in your life is for you to believe on the Lord Jesus Christ and be saved. Today I'm reading from Job 26, beginning in verse 6. Hell is naked before him, and destruction hath no covering. He stretcheth out the north over the empty place, and hangeth the earth upon nothing. He bindeth up the waters in his thick clouds, and the cloud is not rent under them. He holdeth back the face of his throne, and spreadeth his cloud upon it. He hath compassed the waters with bounds, until the day and night come to an end. The pillars of heaven tremble, and are astonished at his reproof. He divideth the sea with his power, and by his understanding he smiteth through the proud. By his spirit he hath garnished the heavens, his hand hath formed the crooked serpent. Lo, these are parts of his ways, but how little a portion is heard of him. But the thunder of his power, who can understand? The Bible is the book of creation and the book of salvation. Creation and salvation. All of God's work could be categorized into two: his creative work and his redemptive work. I belong to God two times. I am twice his. First, by creation. He knew me in my mother's womb. He fashioned me. He called me from the womb. I belong to God by creation. But I also belong to God by salvation and redemption. He saved me. I'm born of his spirit. Amen. But between these two, salvation and creation, salvation is much more intimate. Salvation is much more intimate and personal between God and man. In Job 26, here we're dwelling on the creative power of God. The creative power of God. Here we have descriptions, sample portraits of the awesomeness and the power and the wisdom and the majesty of God. Listen, by his spirit he hath garnished the heavens. Hell is naked before him. He divides the sea with his power. He hangs the earth upon nothing. The thunder of his power, who can understand? But in verse 14, Job says, but lo, these are parts of his ways. Here, these are just parts of his ways. His creative power, his awesome wisdom and creative work. This is just the parts of his ways. This

0: is the fringes of God. This is the edges of God. This is the outskirts of God. Here we're not really close to the center and the bosom and the substance of God. Here we just get a hint of God in creation power. This is not the bosom, the substance of God. Here, when we look at this awesomeness of God in creation, we're only still really dabbling with God out on the edges and fringes. Remember when we used to play that game when we were kids? You would just describe to someone an object, and when they got close to it, you would say, "You're hot, you're hot." And then when they went away from the object, you would say, "No, now you're cold, you're cold." Remember when we used to play that game? That's what I'm talking about. Here, in verse 7, look at the mighty power and the wisdom of God. He stretches out the north over the empty place, and he hangs the earth on nothing. The north is a direction. And in the Bible, the north is always has the connotation of the direction of where God is. And the north really is the heights of the atmosphere, the outer space region above the earth, the highest altitude. Well, the north is a direction, and God stretches out the north. He expands it out over an empty place, an uncreated void in space, an uncreated vast nothingness of only air and space. God expands and stretches out the north. You remember the Bible said, "Heaven is my throne and the earth is my footstool." God is said to be in the direction of the north, but the north has no mass. It's only a direction. It has no substance. But the earth is spoken of in this verse. He hangs the earth upon nothing. The earth has mass. The earth has substance. Amen. And a lot of it. But the earth is suspended upon nothing. What is holding up the earth? How is the earth suspended over an empty place of nothing? The earth is a floating ball, a big floating ball, a big spinning, rotating floating ball out there in space over nothing. How is this so? This idea is scarcely considered or researched by the astronomers today. I say, boy, God is some kind of engineer, isn't he? Amen. The earth is like a curveball thrown by the pitcher. The pitcher spins the baseball as it's going through the air to the catcher. It's moving and spinning, rotating. Around the sun, the earth goes. On an exact and precise trajectory, God made it so. He controls it. And this spinning and moving of the earth in an exact and precise, I'm talking exact, precise. This is controlling the seasons, the calendars, the weather, the time and temperature. This is all controlling life on planet Earth. But what's holding it up? I'll tell you, God's will is holding it up. God's word, God's command to creation. He designed it. He spoke it. He controls it. But these are just parts of his ways. Right here, we're still very cold. We're not close to God. We're not hot. This is the fringes, the edges, the outskirts. We're just dabbling with God here. You cannot get close to God here. You cannot really know God in this creation power. Paul said that I may know him and the power of his resurrection and the fellowship of his sufferings. Look at this power in verse 8 in God's creation. He binds up the waters in his thick clouds, and the cloud is not rent under them. Here he's talking about the rain. Clouds accumulate water. This is the rain. You think God can use a microscopic virus to disrupt and interrupt things down here on this earth with man, to get man's attention? You think God can use a tiny virus to disrupt? Well, what if God was to withhold the rain? Withhold the rain. Every living thing needs water and rain. From man to beast, to the little daisy, the little tulip, to the blade of grass out there on your front lawn. We need rain, water. Ecclesiastes 1 and 7, all the rivers run into the sea, yet the sea is not full. And unto the place from where the rivers come, there they return again. All the rivers, the freshwater rivers, run into the ocean, but the ocean, the seas, don't overflow. All the rivers run into the oceans, but the oceans doesn't overflow. God is an engineer, isn't he? God has put in a perfect harmony, in a perfect synchronization, the evaporation rate of the salt water of the oceans and seas. The evaporation rate is in complete balance with the volume of fresh water in the rivers running into the ocean. So the boundaries stay the same throughout time. Amen. God's in control, isn't he? The clouds accumulate water, but the water, the cloud doesn't burst until God says so. Amen. Until God, the cloud doesn't burst or rent or let go of the water, the rain, until God, who causes the rain to fall upon the just and the unjust. Water is heavier than air, just like planet Earth is heavier than air. So how does the water not fall out through the air from the bottom of the cloud? He said it's not rent or burst under the cloud. Water weighs 8 pounds per gallon. Water is heavier than air. Water is heavier than nothing. How does God do it? He's a great engineer. He controls life. By controlling the water and the rain, he controls our life. But these are just parts of his ways. These are just the fringes, the outer edges. We're still very cold. We haven't really got close to God yet in these attributes of his power. This is not the substance. This is not the heart. This is not the center of God. This is the outer edges. We're still very cold. We're a long way off in God. We're nowhere near God here. Amen. But I want to tell you, you can get close to God. You can know him. You know, a lot of Christians know about God, but they don't really know God. There's a difference between knowing God and knowing about God. Too many of us know the facts about God. We know the attributes of God. Power, creation, things we see with our five senses. And that's good to know about God. But I want to tell you what's better is actually knowing God. You know, I could tell you about me. I could tell you about me, Richie Enloe. I could tell you my favorite food, my favorite color. I could tell you how tall I am, or actually how short I am. How much do I weigh? I could tell you these things, my hobbies, my interest, where I work. I could tell you all these facts about me. But if you've never met me, if you've never been around me, if you've never spent time with me, you might know the facts about me, or some facts, but you really wouldn't know me. There's a difference between knowing about me and knowing me. You can't know God by knowing some facts or even seeing the attributes of God in creation. And we should worship God and praise God in creation. Don't get me wrong. But the power attributes of God, that's the skirts, the edges, the fringes of God. I'm telling you today, you can't really get to know God by thunder and lightning. What is the real substance of God, and how do you get close to him? And how do you know him? What and where is the very heart and bosom of God? Where is it? Well, I want to tell you today, God sent his son into this world so that you could have a relationship with him, so that you could be his offspring, so that you could be his child. God sent his son into this world to become a man. The word became flesh and dwelt among us. John laid his head on the Lord's breast. That's intimacy. That's getting close. That's knowing God. John wrote in 1 John, he said, "That which we have seen and heard." This is what we declare. This is what we preach unto you. That which we have seen. He's talking about Jesus. That which we have seen and heard. That our hands have had. We touched him. We touched him. We handled him. We walked with him. We slept with him. We lived with him. We knew him. We saw him. We heard him. We handled him. I want to tell you today, the knowledge and experience of God's power and might and majesty and all of that is no comparison to a knowledge and experience of God's mercy and love and grace and forgiveness that we have when we become a child of God. God gives us of his spirit. We get to know God. We're born of the spirit. We walk in the spirit. The spirit comes in and makes his abode. He abides within us. It's like a sixth sense that we can have by our spirit man. The five senses can't really get closer to God, just on the edges, just on the fringes. But His Spirit is like a sixth sense that we have of God. Jesus said, "My sheep know My voice, and a stranger they will not follow." Revelation 3 says, "Behold, I stand at the door and knock. And if any man will hear My voice and allow Me to come in, I will sup with him." That is relationship. That's being close. You can get close to Jesus today, and I pray that you will. Call on Him is my prayer. Amen.
1: Our time is up for today, but we hope that this word has been a real blessing to you. If you want to be saved today, if you feel right now an inner tugging at your heart, that is the Holy Spirit. The Holy Spirit is drawing you. He is knocking on your heart's door. I'm about to lead you in prayer, and I just want you to call out to God and make these words sincerely your very own. Heavenly Father, in Jesus' name, I ask You to come into my heart and to forgive me of my sins. Wash me with Your blood, the blood that Jesus shed at the cross of Calvary. Heavenly Father, I know I'm not good enough, and I cannot save myself, but I know that Jesus died for me, and He hung in my place, and He is my sacrifice. Holy Spirit, I invite You into my heart and life. Make me a new person. Make me a new creation from this day forward. Give me a desire and a thirst and a hunger for Your presence and Your word. And thank You for saving me today. In Jesus' name, amen. Well, if you prayed that prayer and you received Christ into your heart and life today, or if this ministry has blessed you in any way, we would love to hear from you. It would really be an encouragement to us. A special member of my family is coming now to tell you how you can do just that.
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7: You know, there's tons of evidence that the Bible is true. In fact, there's more non-Christian historical evidence that the Bible is true than there is proof that your car is going to start, that plane won't crash, or it's safe to eat that hot dog. But put all that aside and pretend. Pretend for a moment that you know someone personally who, for a fact, rose from the dead. Someone you knew was dead, buried in the grave, and 3 days later came alive. Imagine if you knew someone who actually did that. Wouldn't you listen to what they had to say? Over 500 people said they saw him, and at least 12 chose to die a horrible death separately, not together, rather than deny it. What are the chances of you giving your life for something you aren't 100% sure of? Christ, he rose, he lives, he wants to talk to you. Listen.
8: 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Judaism offers no absolute security for future salvation. Judgment Day is based on one's morality. Hinduism sees no security. They simply anticipate multiple reincarnations before nirvana. Buddhism grades you according to your behavior in the Four Noble Truths in their Eightfold Plan. Muslims earn their way to Allah by performing duties in the Five Pillars of Faith, and they only discover their destiny upon death. Christ alone offers salvation as a gift. You may slip, indeed you will slip, but since salvation is in the hands of the Father, you are secure. Listen, you're too weak to believe in yourself. Don't trust anyone to save you but Jesus, the one who says so clearly, "I am the way, the truth, and the life, and no one comes to the Father but by me."

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Today's scripture comes from Psalm 119 and 160. The sum of your word is truth, and every one of your righteous ordinances is everlasting. You are about to begin a 365-day journey, a daily walk through God's word. You'll start in the beginning in Genesis, and you'll conclude with the final Amen found in Revelation 21:21. Along the way, you'll encounter a vast array of life-altering lessons and spirit-lifting promises. God's word is infallible, and His promises are everlasting. As Bill Bright correctly observed, meditating upon His word will inevitably bring peace of mind, strength of purpose, and power for living. When you study the Bible carefully, and when you trust God's promises completely, you'll be forever changed. And you'll serve as a powerful example to family and friends. So, with no further delay, let the journey begin. Billy Graham said, "And because we know Christ is alive, we have hope for the present and hope for life beyond the grave." Again, today's scripture comes from Psalm 119, 160. The sum of your word is truth, and every one of your righteous ordinances is everlasting.

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Real repentance is today's lesson from the Proverbs. Proverbs 28 and verse 13 says, if you hide your sins, you will not succeed. If you confess and reject them, you will receive mercy. Acts 26 and verse 20 says, I preached to those in Damascus first, and to those in Jerusalem, and in all the region of Judea, and to the Gentiles, that they should repent and turn to God, and do works worthy of repentance. Who among us have sinned? All of us. But the good news is this. When we do ask God's forgiveness and turn our hearts to Him, He forgives us absolutely and completely. Genuine repentance requires more than just simply offering God's apology for our misdeeds. Real repentance may start with feelings of sorrow and remorse, but it ends only when we turn away from the sin that has heretofore distanced us from our Creator. In truth, we offer our most meaningful apologies to God, not with our words, but with our actions. As long as we are still engaged in sin, we may be repenting. So if there is an aspect of your life that is distancing you from God, ask for His forgiveness and repent. Real repentance is today's lesson from the Proverbs. Take it from Proverbs 28 and verse 13. If you hide your sins, you will not succeed. If you confess and reject them, you will receive mercy.

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1: This morning, I want to tell you, I'm going to step away from the notes. I just need you to know that you better be ready. I'm not kidding. Like, get ready right now. Get your mind ready, get your heart ready, because the Holy Spirit has been at work and doing something new and unusual, and that's just like God, right? To do that, to move in that way. But there are just too many things that he's done to this moment to not be up to something big, not something little. And I want to say it, because we're talking about David. We talked about David earlier today. We're going to talk about David again today. And I hope that what we take from David is something that we can live out past today. And we've been talking this weekend about armor and about putting on armor and all about being a warrior this morning. And so, for what? For what? Why? Why are we talking about being a mighty warrior? Why are we talking about wearing armor? Why? What for? For what? And so pray with me. Heavenly Father, thank you, thank you, thank you that you are preparing us, God, that you are preparing our minds, that you are preparing our hearts, that you are making space, God, inside of us for you to move and for you to work. Thank you, God, that you are preparing us for the next step, for the battle, Lord. Thank you, God, that we don't go into battle alone. Thank you, God, that we don't go into battle defeated. Thank you, God, that the battle has already been won. And so I pray today, God, that you would help us, that you would arm us, that you would prepare us, God, for the battle that is ahead. In Jesus' name, amen. Amen. So why do we have this armor? What is this armor for? So we're going to go back to it one more time. When you leave this weekend, I hope this is just in your heart. It's just in your spirit, because God wanted you to know some things coming out of this conference. And if it's just today, if this is the one and only service that you have attended, God wanted you to know this today. If you've been here since Friday night, God wanted you to know this today. So let's look at this scripture one more time. We're going to start in Ephesians 6, verses 13 through 18. Finally, back up. Go to the next one. There we go. 13. There we go. Therefore, put on the full armor of God, so that when the day of the evil comes, you may be able to stand your ground. And after you have done everything to stand, stand firm then, with the belt of truth buckled around your waist, with the breastplate of righteousness in place, and with your feet fitted with readiness that comes from the gospel of peace. Readiness and gospel of peace. Keep it going. In addition to all this, take up the shield of faith with which you can extinguish all the flaming arrows of the evil one. Take the helmet of salvation, and the sword of the spirit, which is the word of God, and pray in the spirit on all occasions with all kinds of prayers and requests. With this in mind, be alert and always keep on praying for God's people. And now we had put on all that armor, and we put it on all that armor on so that we could do what it said in Ephesians 6. Verses 10 through 12, we've done this over and over again. This is the last time, maybe. This is the last time we're going to look at this today, this weekend. But in Ephesians 6, verses 10 through 12, it's telling us to be strong in the Lord and in his mighty power, to put on the full armor of God so that we can stand against the devil's schemes. For our struggle is not against flesh and blood, but against the rulers, against the authorities, against the powers of this dark world, and against the spiritual forces of evil in the heavenly realms. And so, why do we have armor? So that we can fight the battle. So why would God put us in a conference this weekend? Why would he have us here? Why would he have us talking about battle? Why would he have us talking about armor? Because, and this isn't in my notes, but I prayed and I have asked the Holy Spirit to lead me. And so I'm going to trust God to open my mouth and say what he wants me to say. But why would he do that? Why would he ask us? Why would he tell us about the armor? Why would we learn about battle if he didn't want us to use it? If he didn't want us to use the armor. Now listen, one thing that I can say, we could, it's one thing I, in my world of education, in my world as a principal, it's one thing I can identify problems. I can look at data. I can tell you what the problem is. I can even come up with an action plan. But let me tell you what the hard part is. It's not making the action plan. It is not looking at the data. It is not finding the problem. I can find a problem and I can come up with a plan. But let me tell you what the hard part is. It's when I have to walk it out, when I have to carry out the plan. That is when it's hard. That is when I have to check myself. That's when I have to go back to, why am I doing this and what am I doing, and make and walking that thing out. So this is again the Holy Spirit speaking to me about us today. Why would God want us to know about his armor? And why would he want us to prepare for battle if he didn't intend for us to walk it out? If he didn't intend for us to leave this place not knowing it in our heads, and not even just knowing it because we memorized it and we enjoyed it and we had a great time, and oh wow, what a good speaker, or what good music, or what good mood, or all of that, how beautiful it was. All that's wonderful. But the purpose of it is so that we can walk it out. So we can walk out this thing, because battle is there. Let's read in 1 Samuel chapter 17. We're going to start at the beginning. It says, now the Philistines gathered their forces for war, assembled at Socah in Judah. They pitched camp at Ephes Damnon between Socah and Azekah. I might be saying those words wrong, y'all. Forgive me. Saul and the Israelites assembled and camped in the valley of Elah and drew up their battle line to meet the Philistines. And the Philistines occupied one hill and the Israelites another, and the valley with the valley between them. So one thing I want to say this morning is, do not be mistaken. We are drawing up battle lines. We are drawing up battle lines. And on one side is God's people and God's church. And on the other side are these principalities and forces that you can't sometimes even see. It did not say people. It did not say people. We talked about that this morning in our first service. It's not the people. It's not the people, but don't be mistaken that there are battle lines and that we are lining up for battle, and there is a foe and there is an enemy. Just like in Samuel chapter 17, when the Philistines lined up for battle for war with the Israelites, we are lined up for battle daily for our souls, for the souls of our children, for our communities, for our neighborhoods. We are lined up for battle every day. We're going to keep going in the scripture because there's more to learn. And it says a champion named Goliath, who was from Gath, came out of the Philistine camp. His height was 6 cubits and a span. He had a bronze helmet on his head and wore a coat of scale armor of bronze weighing 5,000 shekels. On his legs, he wore bronze greaves, and a bronze javelin was slung on his back. His spear shaft was like a weaver's rod, and its iron pointed point weighed 600 shekels. His shield bearer went ahead of him. Goliath stood and shouted to the ranks of Israel, why do you come out and line up for battle? Am I not a Philistine, and are you not servants of Saul? Choose a man and have him come down to me. If he is able to fight and kill me, we will become your subjects. But if I overcome him and kill him, you will become our subjects and serve us. And then the Philistine said, this day I defy the armies of the Israel. Give me a man and let us fight each other. That goes all the way through verse 10. These are fighting words. He wants to fight. These are fighting words. And Goliath believes that he will win the battle. Goliath believes he will win the battle. Goliath is armed. And he has been a warrior since he was a child. Okay? There are some things in the scripture that are parallels, you could say, with David. That comes next. That comes next. But I'm going to keep reading. I'm going to come back to that in just a second. It's too bad. I'll say this. It's too bad that on this day that Goliath and the Philistines and even the Israelites for that matter didn't realize that David was also armed and dangerous. They didn't realize that David had been preparing since he was a child. They didn't realize that David came with his armor too. They didn't know yet. They didn't know yet. The Philistine, when he stood up there, he had confidence. And he had his armor on and he had his armor bearer. He was ready for war. And he had lots of bold words to say. Lots to say. Lots to try to scare and discourage David and the Israelites. I'm going to keep going. I'm going to try to keep going anyway and not get over myself. So let's look at a few more critical elements of this story. Some things I think God wants us to hear. And I'm going to tell you this part. I'm not going to put all this scripture on the screen. I had a lot of scripture. When I was sending out, I'm just going to step aside of my sermon for a minute. I sent Jacob all the scripture, and I was like, man, he is going to hate me. I have all the scripture. So I sent him just lots and lots of scripture, and I was like, please, I don't want him to be mad at me. So this part I'll just tell you. But from verses 12 through 27, you'll learn that David is the youngest son of Jesse. You'll also learn that he has three brothers who are in the Israelite army and that he has been instructed by his father to go to the battle to take some bread and cheese and to find out how his brothers are doing. So his dad said, hey, I want you to take this bread. I want you to take this cheese. I want you to go to the battle. I want you to find out how your brothers are doing. And that's what David was doing. So that David gets there. And when he gets there, the armies are lining up. There's a war cry. And the armies are lining up. And he hears Goliath. And David is like, tell me what's going on. I'm like, who is this guy? What is he saying? David's words are, he asked the man standing near him, what will be done for the man who kills this Philistine and removes this disgrace from Israel? Who is this uncircumcised Philistine that he should defy the armies of the living God? David is looking around at these guys like, what's wrong with y'all? He's yelling and defying our God, and people were hiding. I'm gonna keep going. It says, there's a lot to tell, and I'm going to go back to it, I hope. But it says when Eliab, his brother, hears him, he heard him speaking with the man. He burned with anger. This is in verse 28, at him and asked, why have you come down here, and with whom did you leave those few sheep in the wilderness? I know how conceited you are and how wicked your heart is. You came only to watch the battle. And David says to him, now what have I done? Can I even speak? And he turned away to someone else and brought up the same matter again. And the men answered him as before when David said or was overheard, and it was reported to Saul, and Saul sent for David. And then David went to Saul and he said, let no one lose heart on account of this Philistine. Your servant will go and fight him. David said, I got this. He's 12 years old. Can you see? Can you see this? There's this kid. He's pushing his little cart. He's got his cheese and his bread. He's good looking now. He's good looking, but he's a kid. He's 12. He's a preteen. So just put one of them, you know, in your head. Pushing that cart. Got his cheese and his bread. And he hears this Philistine yelling these obscenities about God and about how he's going to feed their carcasses to the birds. And David is like asking, what's going on? Who is this? And he's probably saying, why are y'all hiding? Because the people are like, they're backing up. And then his brother sees him and he's like, what? What are you doing? Where are your baby sheep? His brother's making fun of him. He's discouraging him. He's discouraging him. It's like, I know your heart. I know what you're doing. You're just trying to get attention. I'm going to say this here. This is not where I put it in my notes, but I'm going to say it here. What I'm thinking about his brother, I think his brother is fueled by jealousy, because in the chapter before, something special happened to David. In the chapter before, Samuel came in chapter 16, and he visited Jesse and his sons, and Samuel has already anointed David the next king. Now, Saul doesn't know this, and those Israelites in the army didn't know this, or the Philistines didn't know this, but Samuel's already anointed David the king. So Eliab's probably a little bit jealous. Like, this kid, here we go again. Here he comes, thinking he's whatever. But there's more. So David goes to Saul, and Saul replied, "You are not able to go against the Philistine and fight him. You are only a young man, and he has been a warrior from his youth." Saul didn't know that David was a warrior. Saul didn't know that David was the king taking his place. He didn't know, and he discouraged David too. And later on, I'm just going to go ahead and skip to it. We'll read it in a second. Later on, he has another source of discouragement. So it's his brother at first saying, "You can't do this." Then it's Saul, the king, saying, "You're a kid. What are you going to do? This man's been training to be a warrior his whole life." And then Goliath, when David approaches the battle line, Goliath says, "Am I a dog? You would approach me? Like, who are you, little boy?" And it said that Goliath saw how handsome he was, and how that he was young, and hated him for it. So Goliath, David is getting it from everybody. Discouragement. So think about this in your own life. Think about your own life. Because now we got to take this thing. We got to walk out of here today, battle lines drawn, understanding that we are at war, that we have this armor on for a reason. Okay? So just try to follow me. There's more. So the Israelite, the next part is fear. So this morning, Sherry used a scripture, and I didn't give it to Jacob to put in the slides because I didn't want to give him any more slides. But Joshua 1:9 says, "Do not be discouraged. Do not be afraid." There are people scared in this story. In this scripture, there are people scared. In verse 11, it says, "On hearing the Philistines' words, Saul and all the Israelites were dismayed and terrified." Then it says, "As he was talking with them, Goliath, the Philistine champion from Gath, stepped out from his lines and shouted his usual defiance, and David heard it. And whenever the Israelites saw the man, they all fled from him in great fear." They fled from him in great fear. That scripture says, "Do not be discouraged. Do not be afraid." What does it say? "Be strong and courageous." Courage does not exist absent fear. The definition of courage is that you're standing up to fear. So if fear is not there, there is not courage. So in this case, David is being strong. He is being courageous. And he is not scared. I'm going to go on to the scripture because I love David in this story so much. He wasn't afraid because he knew God's power, and he had found God faithful before. This wasn't his first encounter with God. This wasn't his first time with God coming through for him. David says, starting in verse 32, it says, "David said to Saul, 'Let no one lose heart on account of this Philistine. Your servant will go and fight him.' And then Saul replied, 'You're not able to go out against this Philistine and fight him. You are only a young man, and he has been a warrior from his youth.' But David said to Saul, 'Your servant has been keeping his father's sheep.'" I'm not even going to go any further than that. David, what he's saying is, I've already been walking this thing out. I've already been living. I've been keeping my father's sheep. I've been preparing for war. And then he tells him what he did. He says, your servant has been keeping his father's sheep. When a lion or a bear came and carried off a sheep from the flock, I went after it, struck it, and rescued the sheep from its mouth. When it turned on me, I seized it by its hair, struck it, and killed it. Your servant has killed both the lion and the bear. This uncircumcised Philistine will be like one of them because he has defied the armies of the living God. And then it says, the Lord who rescued me from the paw of the lion and the paw of the bear will rescue me from the hand of this Philistine. Yes. Who did he say rescue? He didn't say, Saul, you don't see my muscles? You see how strong I am? I'm big, I'm tall, I'm strong. I got this. He did not say that. He did not say that. He did not say, I am smart. I can figure this out. I can figure out how to defeat Goliath. He did not say that. He did not say that. He said that the God who delivered me from the lion and the bear will also deliver me from this Philistine. He knew where his strength came from. He knew where the victory came from in the battle. This next part, and this is the part I'm going back to. We're going to go back to that Philistine's army, Goliath's armor. But I'm just going to keep going in these sequence of verses. It says, then Saul dressed David in his own tunic, and he put a coat of armor on him and a bronze helmet on his head. And David fastened on his sword over the tunic and tried walking around because he was not used to them. And he said, I cannot go in these because I am not used to them. And so he took them off, and then he took his staff in his hand. He chose 5 smooth stones from the stream. He put them in the pouch of his shepherd's bag, and with his sling in his hand, he approached the Philistine. This image of him putting on Saul's armor, I don't know why. Yesterday, I laughed out loud when this image came into my head. It made me think about my grandchildren. It made me think about Millie and Cooper and them dressing up in clothes. And Neely will put on this little princess outfit, and it doesn't fit her. She has to pull it all the way up to her chest, the little skirt that's supposed to be down at her waist. She's only 2, so it doesn't fit her just like it's supposed to. And she'll put on those little high-heel shoes, and she'll be clomping around and falling over her shoes. And just almost the first time she put them on, I think one leg went one way and the other leg went the other way. And Neely was just a mess trying to put on these clothes that were too big for her. And then I thought about Cooper in this little astronaut costume that he got, and he puts that helmet on. If he's got that helmet on, he's going to run into anything. He's just in the wall or, you know, in the furniture. He's falling all over the place because he can't see. He wants to wear it. He wants to be an astronaut, but he can't be an astronaut in that for sure. And you know what? The fact that Millie puts on those shoes and she puts on that skirt, it does not make Millie a princess. It does not. And Cooper can put on that helmet, and it could fit him just right. But it does not make him an astronaut. And David could have put on Saul's armor, but it would not have made him a mighty warrior. Because that was not David's armor. That was not David's armor. That was Saul's armor. We have to wear the armor that God has given us. And it doesn't matter. We can put on somebody else's armor, but it doesn't make us a mighty warrior. It doesn't make us victorious. I can't wear Sherry's armor. Even though I believe God's knit our hearts together, I can't wear her armor. I have to wear mine. And I can't wear Jody's armor. I have to wear mine. Goliath had armor, y'all. Goliath had armor. He had all, I mean, like it tells you how much it weighed and how big it was and all these things. And Goliath even had an armor bearer. And I just think that is hilarious. A shield bearer. That makes me laugh a little bit. Because Goliath is this big old strong strapping warrior, has been trained since he was a child. And he's got to have somebody walk in front of him to keep from getting killed. Didn't help him. He still dies, doesn't he? But it didn't help him at all, y'all. We can't wear somebody else's armor. I'm going to go ahead and get on through this story about what happened here. So in verse 41, it says, meanwhile, the Philistine with his shield bearer in front of him kept coming closer to David. And he looked David over and he saw that he was a little bit more than a boy, glowing with health and handsome, and he despised him. And he said to David, am I a dog that you would come to me with sticks? And the Philistine cursed David by his gods and said, come here, he said, and I'll give your flesh to the birds and the wild animals. So there are the discouraging words from Goliath. And then in verse 45, David says, you come against me with the sword and the spear and the javelin, but I come against you in the name of the Lord God Almighty, the God of the armies of Israel, whom you have defied. I'm going to stop there for a minute and I'm going to go right back there. But I want you right now, as I go through the rest of this message, and there's still a ways to go, but I just want to just say it right now. I want you, if there's a Goliath in your life, if you walked in here today with a Goliath in your life that's taunting you, that's speaking these things over you, that's discouraging you, that maybe even has had you afraid that you don't really know what is going to happen to fix things that are so messed up, I want you to just listen to how the rest of this story goes. Because I want you to go ahead and decide right now that you are victorious. And David has the words. So you might not have the words. When you're in the middle of it sometimes, you might not have the words. David's going to give you the words this morning. So I'm going to read that again and finish out what he says to him. He says, you come against me with the sword and the spear and the javelin, but I come against you in the name of the Lord Almighty, the God of the armies of Israel, whom you have defied. This day the Lord will deliver you into my hands, and I'll strike you down and cut off your head. And this very day I'll give the carcasses of the Philistines' army to the birds and the wild animals, and the whole world will know that there is a God in Israel. All those gathered here will know that it is not by sword or spear that the Lord saves, for the battle is the Lord's, and he will give all of you into our hands, for the battle is the Lord's. The battle was not David's to fight. The battle was the Lord's to fight. And David said that it is not by power, but it is by the Holy Spirit. That it is by the Holy Spirit. David ran to the battle line with Goliath. And you're going to hear that in just a minute. When Goliath steps forward, David ran toward him. The rest of the Israelites were hiding. They were terrified. David was not. David did not cower. David did not flinch. And he went to the battle because he knew that he had won the battle before he ever threw the first stone. David knew that Goliath was defeated before he threw a stone. He knew that because God had delivered him before. He knew that because God has shown himself faithful to David before. And David didn't just start following God that day as he carried that cheese and bread. David didn't just start hearing the voice of God that day. He was already there. He already knew that God was going to win that battle. And here it is. As the Philistine moved closer to attack him, David ran quickly toward the battle line to meet him. David ran quickly toward the battle line to meet him, almost like he was excited. Almost like he was like, okay, here we go. Because you know what? Sherry and I were talking about this Wednesday night. We were like, he was like, what is wrong with y'all? Like, y'all are just letting him say whatever? He was outraged that this Philistine was being allowed to talk about God this way, and that the rest of them were hiding. he was outraged by it. So he was like, I'm about to do something about this. This is over. This is going to stop. And so he ran towards the battle line to meet him, reaching into his bag and taking out a stone. He slung it and struck the Philistine on the forehead, and the stone sank into his forehead, and he fell face down on the ground. So David triumphed over the Philistine with a sling and a stone. Without a sword in his hand, he struck down the Philistine and he killed him. And David ran and stood over him, and he took hold of the Philistine's sword and he drew it from the sheath. And after he killed him, he cut off his head with the sword. And when Philistines saw that their hero was dead, they turned and ran. They turned and they ran. Yes, you can clap. And this is what happens. Let's let the world see God win a battle. Let's let the world see that Goliath could fall to the ground. And one of two things are going to happen. Their faith will be strengthened, or they will run and hide. And they should. And I'm going to get to that part. I'm going to try to make it to the end before I say it. But I'm telling you that we deny the power of God inside of us too often. We run and we cower and we hide in tents when the Holy Spirit is living inside of us. The Holy Spirit is inside of us. The Holy Spirit is inside of us. I want to say it again. The Holy Spirit is inside of us and we are hiding. What in the world? I'm with David. What in the world? What are we doing? No. When the Holy Spirit lives inside of us, we are already victorious. We have already won. We are already victors because the Holy Spirit

and Goliath. And so there are four things that we're going to talk about very briefly, but they're important. They're things that I think we can take away from here and we can put into action in our lives at this moment. And the first one is the way we think. The way we think. So let's think about David. It doesn't say David thought this or David thought that, right? We see things that he said. We see things that David did. But we don't, those things reveal to us what his thoughts were, though. That's a big one for us to know, too. What we say and what we do reveal our thoughts. But David had been victorious over a lion and a bear. God had been faithful to him. And David is that kid who's sitting out while he's watching the sheep, playing his harp, and singing praises to God. So where are his thoughts? They're thoughts of gratitude. They're thoughts of reverence to God. They're thoughts of God's goodness and faithfulness. Just open up your Bible and read Psalms. Those are the things he's thinking of, because if they're not, then he can't write the song. If they're not, then he can't sing the song. David also was thinking about his past victories. When Saul told him he couldn't do it, David was like, oh, yes, I can, because this is what God's already done for me. He's already helped me beat the lion and the bear. David, you know, I was thinking about this too. David had already been anointed to be the king, but he was still watching sheep. He was still obeying his father. He was still taking bread and cheese to his brothers. He had already been anointed king. Wonder what his thoughts were, what he was thinking. Oh, the plans he has for me, declares the Lord. Plans to prosper me and not to harm me. Plans to give me hope and a future. The word of God in his mind and his thoughts. In Philippians 4:8, I'm just going to read that scripture. Finally, brothers and sisters, whatever is true, whatever is noble, whatever is right, whatever is pure, whatever is lovely, whatever is admirable, if anything is excellent or praiseworthy, think about these things. So the first thing that we have to do is we have to get our minds right. We have to get our minds right. The second thing is that David spoke. It's the things that he was speaking. So we need to take that and think about the words that we speak. The things that we speak. When you read David's words throughout this entire scripture, David is speaking victory. David is speaking, this battle has already been won. God has been faithful. I am going to defeat you today because you have defiled my God. David is speaking those things. David is speaking the word of God. And the things that I want us to know is when we think about that armor, we think about that armor that we have wearing that belt of truth. We are speaking truth. The sword of the Spirit, we are speaking God's word. We are speaking life. Our words, what we say, matters as we prepare as for our battles, for the things that we have to do. When those battle lines are drawn in our life, we have to think about what we say, our thoughts and our words. The next thing is that David acted. I think we can all say David acted, right? He was a man of action. He didn't just stand around and think about, oh, well, what would I do? He didn't call together a group of guys to try to come up with a plan.

And he knew. He went to action for God. He asked questions. He picked up his stones. He declared the victory. And then he ran to the giant. We cannot win a victory, y'all, while we're lulled to sleep by the world. That scripture tells us to be alert. The scripture that we read, we're putting on all this armor and we could be taking a nap, all armored up, and be straight asleep, not even recognizing that there is a war, not even recognizing that there is a cause. Have all the armor and be asleep. And God's, that word says, be alert. David was alert. In Ephesians 6:18, this is what it says there. It says, and pray in the Spirit on all occasions with all kinds of prayers and requests. With this in mind, be alert and always keep on praying for all the Lord's people. Because you can read other stories in the Bible too where people were not alert. In Jude chapter 1, verses 20 and 21, it says, but you, dear friends, by building yourselves up in the most holy faith and praying in the Holy Spirit, keep yourselves in God's love as you wait for the mercy of the Lord Jesus Christ to bring you to eternal life. He is saying, these are actions. Building yourselves up in the most holy faith and praying in the Holy Spirit. Praying is an action. It is something that we have to do. This scripture that we studied this weekend says to pray continuously. And it says pray in the Holy Spirit continuously. Because where does the power come from? The Holy Spirit. Where does the power come from? It comes from the Holy Spirit. It does not come from me. It does not come from if I feel good or if I feel bad. It does not come from if I've read my Bible today or I didn't read my Bible today. It does not come from whether I'm getting along well with my spouse or not. It does not come from if my job is going good or not. My power comes from the Holy Spirit living inside of me, moving inside of me, and I have to pray in the Spirit. The last thing is live. So think, speak, act, live. David was living life as usual. He was obeying his father. He was doing a simple errand, taking bread and cheese to his brothers. He was living life as usual when that bear and that lion came too. And battles come when we're living life as usual. You don't always have to have the hairs on the back of your neck stand up to know that a battle's coming. Sometimes you don't know. Sometimes you don't know. It just happens. You just get that call. That thing just happens. And you don't know that it's coming. And that's what happened with David. He was living life as usual. Now, I'm going to go back to that fact that David was anointed king in chapter 16. I can't get past that because it seems like when Samuel came and he anointed David and he said that he was going to be the next king, you know, David could have said, you know what? I'm going to be the king. I'm going to stay at the house. I'm going to put my feet up. Y'all bring me some food. He could have been all that. He could have been like, what sheep? I'm not watching sheep. I'm going to be the king. He could have been that arrogant. I do think he had some confidence though. You don't just run up on a giant and not have some confidence. I'm going to just tell you. But he didn't. He was living life. He was obeying his father. He was carrying cheese and bread. He was not even old enough to be in the military yet. But he was there because he was being obedient. He was watching sheep, which was a menial task. You know, his brother brought it out, right? Where are your little sheep?
Who's watching them? What are you doing here, little boy? But David was just living life. And that's one thing I think sometimes we think that to be victorious and to be living a victorious life, that we have to always be walking around like we're walking on sunshine, you know, like in the clouds all the time. But we're not. We're not. We're living life. We're getting the kids up. We're fixing breakfast. We're still putting gas in the car. We're still showing up to work every day. We're doing the things that we do while we're at our job. We're living everyday life. And then battles come while we're living, just doing our life. So when we're thinking about David's example, the Bible does tell us in Ephesians 6, that same chapter where this full armor of God scripture is, it's also telling you how to live. It's telling children about obeying their parents. It's telling fathers not to exasperate their children. It's telling slaves or workers how to obey their bosses. It's telling bosses how to lead their workers. Then it's telling you to put on the full armor of God. That scripture, that chapter starts with telling you how to live. And it's saying, okay, you're going to do all these things. These are the things you're supposed to do. And now you better get ready. You better put on your armor. Because while you do all these things, you're going to need the shield of faith, the breastplate of righteousness, the helmet of salvation. You're going to need to be ready. That's what that is telling us. Ephesians 6, there's the scripture that comes before all that is telling us how to live. And David is living his life. And David, you know, back to that armor thing. So David didn't put on Saul's armor. And David didn't, you know, Goliath had his armor. It didn't keep him from being defeated. But David had his armor. He had his shepherd's bag to put those stones in. He had his slingshot. He had his staff. David had what he needed to do the work that God had called him to do. And I think each of us have our own calling in our lives. We have the own thing that God wants us to do, the way he wants us to live. And the thing that I believe that God's doing in us and wants to do in us is us to know this thing, that we have to live by the Spirit. We can have all the armor. We can have all the armor. And we can be ready. We got to be ready. But we're not going to be ready if we don't have the Spirit inside of us, the power of the Holy Ghost inside of us. That is the only way that we will be victorious. And we don't have armor just for defense, y'all. But we have armor to move God's kingdom forward. And Sherry and I talked about this too. We're talking about how do you communicate that Christians, like we spend so much of our time saying, be careful and guard yourself against this and guard yourself against that. And all of that is right. And that's good. But we also have armor for offense. We have armor to take back. What if when I woke up in the morning, Satan was scared? And he was like, oh no, she's getting up. We laugh, right? But what if when I woke up and I put my feet on the floor, the demons in hell trembled because they knew I was up? What if they trembled because you were up? That's what we got to know about this armor. It is not just to defend ourselves, but it is to scare Satan and hell to death, because God is victorious and he wins, just like David said to Goliath. I've said this in my own house. I've walked my living room. I've walked my driveway. I've done all kinds of things. You just don't know when things, battles come. I have to walk and I have to talk. And I have said, devil, I am not afraid of you. Bring it, because I have the Holy Spirit living inside of me. So you be scared. I'm not scared.
And we as Christians, we're scared. We hide. We're scared of spirits, of evil spirits. No, we are not. We are not afraid of evil spirits because the Holy Spirit lives inside of us and He lives inside of you. And greater is He that is in you than he that is in the world. Greater is He that is in you than he that is in the world. So you know what? I am not afraid. I am not afraid. I'm with David. I got my slingshot. And I'm saying, you come against me with the power of hell. I don't care because I come against you in the name of the Lord. I come against you with the Holy Spirit inside of me, not because I am strong, not because I am smart, not because I have anything, but because the Holy Spirit lives inside of me and because He is strong and because He is victorious. And devil, you know what? I will feed your carcass to the birds. Because you are defeated in Jesus' name. You tell Him He's defeated. Y'all, wake up in the morning. Just think about what will happen tomorrow morning. Hell trembling because Graniteville, because this church right here in Graniteville gets out of the bed in the morning. Think about that. Think about that. Like, I want you to see the picture because I see the picture. I see the two armies. I see the army over here, the Israelites. I see the Philistines over here, and there's a valley in between. And I see us waking up tomorrow morning and us putting our feet on the floor and us standing up and the Holy Spirit being inside of us and powerful. And I see the Philistines running. Hell running, because there we are. We are not equipped so that we can just have defense. We are equipped because God needs us to do His work. And if we don't do it, somebody else will do it. The rocks will cry out. But something, God's work will be done. And He's told that before in the Bible. There have been people that He said, hey, you don't do it, that's all right. Somebody else will do it. But it's going to happen. And why not me? Why not the Holy Spirit moving in me? Why not God moving in me? Why not it not be in me that makes hell tremble and be afraid because she woke up this morning, because her feet are on the floor and because her mouth is open? Why not me? Why not my family? You know, like we let Satan have our children. We're afraid. We let him have them to addiction. We let him have them to all kinds of obscene, terrible things in social media and all over the world. We let him have them because we're scared of it. No, we are not afraid. We will take back our children. They are ours. They are God's. They belong to Him. He has a purpose for their lives and a calling on them. We will not allow hell to have our children. Our marriages. We're afraid. What are we afraid of? We're afraid we're going to hurt somebody's feelings because we tell the truth, because we're honest. Maybe he can't take it. Maybe she can't take it. Maybe they won't love me anymore when I tell them this thing or we do this thing. But you know what? The Holy Spirit is bigger and He is stronger, and we're not going to give hell our marriages. We're going to take them back. They're ours. They belong to God. The Holy Spirit is stronger than that. Truth, the belt of truth, righteousness, salvation, readiness, faith. Those words, they're not just words. That's what we do. That's how we live. That's how we act. That's what we speak. That's what we think. Addiction. Yesterday, as I walked around this church and I prayed. And I don't know why the Holy Spirit had me pray about this. I just was letting Him lead me. And thank God I had that time. I'm so thankful. But the Holy Spirit had me praying for people who are addicted. Over addiction. I told y'all we're drawing lines today. We're not playing games. We're not playing like we're going to do this. We're doing it. We're not letting Satan have our kids. We're doing it. We're fighting it. We're not giving them back. We're not allowing it. We're not letting Satan have our marriages. And we're not going to let him have our minds and our hearts and lose our people to addiction. So I prayed for people who had addiction, who were addicted to prescription drugs, who were addicted to pornography, who are addicted to social media.
You're addicted to alcohol.

That's somebody's Goliath. I don't call myself a prophet. But today I promised God I would be a

want you to know that you are victorious. There's somebody who needs to know that the Holy Spirit is stronger than your addiction. I don't know why.

David said, you come against me with a sword and a spear and a javelin, but I come against you in the name of the Lord Almighty. And today we come against addiction. We come against broken families. We come against broken children and broken relationships in the name of the Lord Almighty. And it is not by our power, and it is not by our strength, but it is by the Holy Spirit that these battles will be won, and only by the Spirit. There is not a scheme that we can come up with. There is not a plan that we can come up with. It is only by the Spirit of God. And Lord, we loose your Holy Spirit to do the work that you can only do in this place. And Heavenly Father, I believe and I feel and I know that your Holy Spirit is moving in lives right now. And I believe and I know, God, that battle lines were drawn this morning. And I know, God, that somebody's walking out of here today free of addiction. I know somebody's marriage is restored today. And I know that somebody's child, who they have almost just given up, that today they drew the line and they said, God, I will not let Satan have my child. Lord Jesus, we declare that victory in your name. Heavenly Father, we thank you. And so I'm going to pray, and I know this is not the way we usually end service anymore. But if you need prayer, if you need someone to agree with you in prayer, I'm going to ask you to come.

0: grasp arms with you and we will fight hell with you. It is not by your strength. It is only by the strength of the Holy Spirit. And so this morning, if you need prayer, we will be here to pray with you. And if you leave here today and you know that the Holy Spirit is in you and moving in you and that you are victorious, I pray that you take that out of here into your homes. I pray that you take that out of here into your schools and that you take that out of here into your workplaces, living victoriously, and may hell tremble when you step out of bed in the morning. Will y'all stand with us?
1: 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That's how you'll connect with us. We'll send you a link and it'll take you to some next steps. And look, if today you gave your life to Jesus for the first time, we definitely want to know about it. That's what we care about around here. And that's why we do what we do, to introduce people like you to Jesus. And so if you did give your life to him for the first time, or maybe you're rededicating your life, send the message Respond CHC to the number 94,000. And we'll send you next steps there. Look, so grateful for you guys. So grateful that you decided to stop in and worship with us this morning. We can't wait to see you next week.
2: Hi, I'm looking to serve God.
3: Wonderful. We could use help in the nursery.
2: No, I'm not into diapers.
3: Well, how about greeting people at the door?
2: Too smiley. 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
3: Teaching Sunday school?
2: Too much work.
3: Serving soup at the rescue mission?
2: Oh, too greasy. 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Got anything like that?
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11: 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We're going to play some rock and roll music because we... standing on or seated on the rock, and we rolled away the stone. So happy to be here today. Thank y'all for tuning in. And we got a great message today. We're going to explore about disciples, apostles,

0: Jesus Christ, our Lord and Savior, was an ambassador for the kingdom of God from his Father. It was the will of the Father. He is the will of the Father. Prepare me a body, for I come to do thy will, O Lord. So we're going to get into that today. And Rachel, thank you for being here.
1: I'm so glad to be here. Thank you for inviting me. You are listening to WUCC 99.9 FM, Williston, South Carolina. My name is Rachel Blanton, and I am battle ready. I'm also a demon terrorist.
0: Yes, she is. And she's so much more than that. People depend on her for her diligence in seeking God's face in prayer for those people.
1: I'm always working on timing. Timing's an issue.
0: No.
1: Trying to get it right.
0: Well,
1: all
0: his timing's
1: time.
0: Always perfect. And so I want to go to the title today is My Teaching Is Not My Own. We're going to go to John 7:16 and go right there in the scripture. Start at 14. About the middle of the feast, Jesus went up to the temple and taught. The religious leaders marveled, saying, "How does this man understand the writings, having never learned in the sacred scriptures?" Jesus answered them, "My message is not mine, but his that sent me. If any man does his will, he shall know whether the message is of my Father or of myself. He that speaks about himself seeks his own glory, but he that seeks the glory of the one that sent him, that is the true one, and there is no unrighteousness in him." He was a sent one.
1: Mm.
0: We are sent ones.
1: We are sent ones. Yeah, it says go.
0: Yeah, that's right. It says go. And that's what he said. Go and preach the good news of the gospel.
1: On time.
0: Well, we're not going to live that one down. Hopefully we'll get past that one and get into the joy that was set before him in his worst moment to endure the cross, because he knew we would all be here in his presence forever. And I heard a song this morning, and actually it was on, I put it on the wrong page. It said, "I saw the Lord seated on his throne. He was clothed in glory and exalted high." Man, you could break that down. I saw the Lord. He was seated on his throne. You know, I thought about when nations or tribes or whatever went against each other in battle, and they conquered one or the other. Can you imagine the king and his court going into a new palace that they had just now conquered and won, and going in there and looking at it and going, "Man, those are some pretty nice chairs or robes," or, you know, now they own it.
1: Right.
0: And they conquered it, and they took everything that they conquered. And you imagine they're going, "God, this is putrid furniture. Man, I'm glad that's not in my palace." Or the other way around, going, "Hey, that's some pretty awesome furniture. That man, whoever designed that, that's beautifully done."
1: Yeah.
0: Can you imagine that?
1: It's just beyond my capacity.
0: Our king didn't have to walk in to his throne and say, "It looks a little bit different today." It is his throne, past, present, and future, eternity past, present, and future.
1: Yeah.
0: His throne is his own. Wow, that'd be a good t-shirt.
1: His throne is his own. Yes, it is. That's good. That's good.
0: His throne is his own. Man, we're going to have fun. This is so awesome. So going back to seeing, and this, you know, where I'm going with this today, his teaching is not his own. So if he came to do the will of the Father, and this is where I'm really going, because I'm going to get beyond that today. I'm not going to come back to this unless the Father just hammers it and drills me in it. But it is the final coup d'etat of that the ministry of deliverance is something that Jesus Christ was told to do by his father. And it's going to be proven today through the scriptures one final time. And I'm not going back to it, because that I'm going to leave that on the listener, that they're going to have to make it, have to make a determined reason in their own mind whether it is the truth or not.
1: Well, you know, every part of what God sent Jesus here to do is incumbent upon us to make absolutely sure that we walk it out, apply it to our lives, and let it be, you know, help our become the example we should, because people are watching.
0: So I'm going to Matthew 4:23-21. I think I'm starting at. Matthew 4:23. And going on further from there, I'm on verse 21. He told the brothers James and John and his brother, and in the boat with their father Zebedee, mending their nets and putting them right, and he called them at once. What's that, Rachel?
1: At once.
0: At once. They left the boat and their father and joined Jesus as disciples, sided with his party and followed him. And he went about all Galilee, teaching in their synagogues and preaching the good news of the gospel of the kingdom, and healing every disease and every weakness and infirmity among the people. So the report of him spread throughout all Syria, and they brought him all who were sick, those afflicted with various diseases and torments, those under the power of demons and epilepsies, and paralyzed people, and he healed them. So what's he dealing with there?
1: Any kind of sickness, any kind of disease, and I would say demons. It says devils.
0: Under the power of demons.
1: Possessed with devils is what my version says.
0: Yeah.
1: Yeah.
0: So if he came to do the will of the Father, and his message was not his own,
1: right?
0: What's going on here? Mm. Okay, and this came to me yesterday. I shared it with a couple people at church. I did not have a formidable comeback for believers that were trying to attest to the fact that a believer can't have a demon, and to say, well, he was healing and delivering people of demons that were not believers. Have you ever heard that?
1: Mm-hmm. Well, yeah, sort of. There's all kinds of stuff
0: that people say. They're pretty adamant about who those people were that he was dealing with. And it hit me like a ton of bricks yesterday that they were under the covenant of Abraham and under the law of Moses.
1: They were believers, yeah.
0: As Israel.
1: That's right.
0: As Israel, they were under the covenant of Abraham and the law of Moses. So they were believers under the law, of which Pastor does a great job talking about. We can return, even as a believer saved by through grace and the blood of Jesus, if we elect to go back to the law through Judaism or legalism or whatever, then we're going to be judged by the law of Moses and not the blood of Jesus.
1: That's right.
0: So they were believers. All of those that he was healing and delivering from demons were believers under the law of Moses. So yes, that is established. You cannot argue that anymore. But now I have a formidable defense to bring that to their attention and point it out. I'm not going to debate it or whatever, but I'm just trying to establish, because I do not want to come back to this point of trying to.
1: To recap, he was healing, he was delivering and doing the Father's will in these situations, telling them the truth of salvation, all as on mission. He went. He was going because God sent him. His Father sent him to convey this to his people.
0: So when you're saying sent him, he was sent.
1: Absolutely.
0: As an ambassador.
1: Yes, sir.
0: To bring the kingdom of God into this element, this earth, this flat earth, brown earth, whatever people are going to say. So we're going to go to actually Hebrews 10:7. Can you look that up?
1: Absolutely. Got it right here.
0: Okay. And then I'm going to be at Luke 6, 12.
1: 10:7. You want me to read 10:7?
0: Yes, please.
1: 10:7 says, "Then said I, lo, I come. In the volume of the book it was written of me to do thy will, O God."
0: Keep going.
1: 8 says, "Above when he said, sacrifice and offering and burnt offerings and offerings for sin, thou wouldest not, neither hast pleasure therein, which are offered by the law. Then he said, lo, I come to do thy will, O God."
0: So, he's a sent one,
1: yes,
0: who came to do his will, and his message was not his own. So, I'm building the case that if you continue to stand because your pastor has said a believer can't have a demon, because your denomination, because your religion, whatever it may be, I do not want to come back to this place today, because the purpose of this ministry or this show is to prove to people, and this is proving to people who they are, and coming out of this mindset that keeps you in bondage in the earth and sin and death, and rise up to be seated in glory in Christ in the heavenly throne. So Jesus as an ambassador from the kingdom of God, Luke 6. Now in those days, verse 12, now in those days it occurred that he went up into a mountain to pray and spent the whole night in prayer to God, which he did most of the nights. When he separated himself from the disciples, he'd go off and commune with the Father to get the download for the next day or whatever it may be. And verse 13, and when it was day, he summoned his disciples and selected from them 12, whom he named apostles, special messengers. Verse 17, skip down. And Jesus came down with them and took his stand on a level spot. With a great crowd of disciples and vast throng of people from all over the Judea and Jerusalem. Verse 18, even those who were disturbed and troubled with unclean spirits, and they were being healed also. And all the multitude were seeking to touch him, for healing power was all the while going forth from him and curing them and saving them from severe illnesses or calamities. So what we've established, that he's a sent one. His message is not his own. Mm-hmm. He's doing the will of the Father. He is the will of the Father. That he's preaching, teaching, and delivering and healing.
1: Yes.
0: That was his ministry. So are we supposed to become like him?
1: Yes, that is. Yes, sir. Application.
0: Application. So we are to become like him.
1: Mm-hmm.
0: In doing what he did, model his life. I used to say this in jest, and it's really, in my opinion, kind of funny, because so many people have been involved in multi-level marketing businesses, and you know they're all in and get inventory and do all this and put pressure on their friends and stuff to come to the meetings and go on the blackboard, and you know, if you do this, you're going to be successful. Well, he's got the greatest multi-level marketing program in the world, in the galaxy, in the universe. Mm. Just do as he did.
1: Mm-hmm. That's right. I mean, I'm not arguing. I think people miss that. But I heard years ago, you want an adventure? Say yes to Jesus.
0: Oh, my God.
1: Years ago, that was kind of one of the things. And I was in the mission field with a lot of missionaries. A lot of Hurricane Katrina damage. You were mentioning that it was the anniversary of Andrew earlier, and I guess that's another hurricane that I didn't have as much to do with. But we would go to New Orleans and help out there. And one of the things that I heard a missionary say while we were there, and we were just standing around talking, and he said, the greatest adventure that I've ever known, and he had been a world liver, is when I said yes to Jesus. And he was talking from experience and different things that he had seen. And I believe that, you know, we know that Jesus was an ambassador here representing the kingdom of heaven. And anything that he did, the Bible tells us we will do also.
0: Mm-hmm.
1: So how do you develop that? How do you get confident in that? What do you do? It's not necessarily, and it even says we'll do greater things than he did, but I understand that to mean that we just have more opportunities than he had. Mm-hmm. His ministry was 3 years.
0: Yeah.
1: I've been doing this longer than 3 years. Mm-hmm. Hallelujah, Jesus.
0: Amen. And thank you for mentioning that to all those people down in South Florida and stuff. You know, 34 years ago, I believe it was, that we went through Hurricane Andrew, and all of our lives were instantly changed. People went through, I could call it a living hell. The most difficult thing was in your mind. You talk about having a platform of multi-level marketing and just doing what he did. Well, you couldn't reason with the catastrophe of not even being recognized in your own street, and all the street signs were down and everything. And you're like, what do I do? And it wasn't a question of what do I do. And, you know, this is so relevant to what we're talking about. It wasn't what do I do. It was what can I do? Mm-hmm. Because you were so limited, and it came down in my mindset saying, it's too monumental for me to consider, you know, what I could have done in a week.
1: Right.
0: I couldn't.
1: So the better question is, what do I do? But the better question was, how do I do that?
0: And I heard, put one foot in front of the other. And that's what you had to do. And you didn't have a belief system. You didn't know where you were. You didn't know when power was going to be restored. You didn't, you know, 2 days after the insurance company went out of business. I don't want to get stuck on this thing, but
1: it's okay. It was a real event.
2: No GPS.
0: Back then there was no. Well, we had to have ID to get back into the area that I lived by the guard.
1: Yeah, that's right.
0: By the National Guard and stuff. And it was a war zone. It literally was a war zone. And we had power turned on faster than most people because it was underground. Mm-hmm. But still, a lot of places coming into that were above ground. So that was being dealt with, you know, accordingly. But we didn't have power for months. I remember. Anyway, I don't want to get stuck on that. That wasn't, I told Rachel beforehand, and I forgot to do the skit that we had talked about. But it was, you know, that I had given, when I first met Rachel, that I had given her a winning lottery ticket of a drawing that was a week away. Mm-hmm. And I guaranteed her that, you know, I had a word from God that this was going to be a winning lottery
1: ticket.
0: When
1: he was explaining the skit to me, I'm thinking, so why didn't you keep it for yourself? I mean, but this is the point of giving away what God has given us. Go.
0: Amen. And she was to say, I don't remember you giving me the ticket. I said, Rachel, do you don't know that those numbers won?
1: I don't know what kind of ticket you're talking about, man. What are you talking about?
0: And
1: I'm having a lottery ticket.
0: We've been given the coins of the kingdom through the written word.
1: That's right. Nuggets.
0: Nuggets. There's no way you would have known that I wrote this in after you had this.
1: It's not on my paper.
0: No. And I'm going to introduce that at the end, the last 5 minutes. I'm going to bring in a
1: Holy
0: segment
1: Ghost
0: called.
1: Is giving it away.
0: Going to bring in a segment called Nuggets. And, you know, which Praise takes God. Me to the threshing floor. You know, gosh, I just saw that after Hurricane Andrew. We were on the threshing floor. Mm-hmm. And beautiful things happen on the threshing floor, though we don't prefer to be in that position to get ground out. But the new wine is coming forth. So it's a beautiful place to be on the threshing floor. This flesh don't want to. The flesh don't want to be threshed.
1: Yeah. And, you know, I can't help but think about what my daughters are going through. My oldest daughter has lost everything in a fire. And starting over is very humbling. put all of us in a position as mom and sisters and siblings, cousins and things that have sent things and helping. It really is a... You can't help but wonder, walk through it in your own heart, your own thinking, you know, wow, what she's walking through is really, really tough. Now, how and the decisions that she makes out of this, well, I don't know what that will be, but I know that this has been an attention getter for our entire family. You know, and 1 year after losing their father, You know, and is a very sobering thing. And I think of the scripture verse, be sober, be vigilant. And not everybody deals with problems the right way. Not everybody really allows the Lord to help them. And that's been my takeaway for this.
0: And you and the rest of the members of your family have tightened up that noose, that to show love, to protect, step in to protect and demonstrate love, and not just the love of the family, but the love of the Father.
1: Well, I think the like I said, the real lesson for me here is I have biological family, and they have biological family, but I have spiritual family that they don't have. I mean, they may still have spiritual family, but it might not be of the same spiritual kingdom that I'm talking about. So every part of that, you know, is like just more places for me to pray, more places for them to understand who He says they are, how much He loves them.
0: And not knowing the relationship you have with your daughter, I'm just curious, did they see a difference in you, even though you haven't demonstrated that difference? Did they see you differently through this catastrophe?
1: I think in the beginning, with the way all this happened, back whenever Jesus became the focus of our life, that they didn't necessarily believe it was for real. Then they started seeing that it was real. In this particular circumstance with the fire, my daughter was just, I won't say what she was doing, but she turned and looked over, not the woman that's been in the fire, but her twin sister. She turns and looks over her shoulder and she says to me, "Don't judge me." And I said, "That's not my job. That's God's job. My job is to love you."
0: Amen.
1: And she was shocked. I think that, you know, people make decisions about religious folk. People make decisions about legalistic personalities. People make decisions about their parents. Parents make decisions about their kids. But the real truth is we need to be wise enough to observe and find out who they really are. And they need to be wise enough to find out who we really are.
0: Mm-hmm.
1: But that's an exchange that happens whenever you talk about the mission and what God sent him here for. Many people did not receive him in the mission for which he was sent. They just made their mind up. He was supposed to be the king and set up a kingdom and soldier everybody and kill the wrong and make the right. And it was a very different image. Mm-hmm. Listening to what the Old Testament said about who Jesus was, he operated in the culture. He was Jewish, but he came with a different message. He came with a different purpose. And from heaven, I don't know how prayer worked before Jesus, because we're told to pray in Jesus' name. But what I do know is the people of the earth had a really hard time. The Jewish people had a really hard time understanding what Jesus was doing.
0: Mm-hmm.
1: They didn't recognize him. So, you know, you have to ask yourself, if Jesus showed up in your life, would you recognize him?
0: You know, you just drew me to the old tabernacle in the desert with Moses. You wonder what went on in the tents surrounding the tabernacle, if they were just doing their own thing or they were meditating or reading the Torah, you know, because they had to go to the temple, you know, for sacrifices and stuff.
1: Yeah.
0: And it doesn't really say where they were having church as we would know it today, because that wasn't in the temple. The temple was for sacrifices.
1: Mm.
0: So they didn't really have a place that.
1: So the synagogue didn't exist yet, or it did?
0: So
1: I don't really understand.
0: It doesn't. Yeah, I don't see. I mean, this new thought to me. It doesn't really show that they had a separate synagogue, because the temple services were all conducted by the Levitical priests in the old tabernacle.
1: Centered around sacrifice.
0: The outer court was the sacrifices. The inner court with all of its stuff in there. Not stuff. Forgive me, Lord. Instruments.
1: Implements.
0: The instruments, the table, the showbread, the candelabra, all the different things leading into the Holy of Holies, which had the Ark of the Covenant in it with all of its content. So, yeah, they weren't going in, the people weren't coming into And this is great. I don't mind getting off on this tangent because it's the beauty of the tabernacle. And we are the living tabernacle. So,
1: that's right.
0: And that ingested in itself is for you to know that you are, as a new creation, the living tabernacle of a living and loving God. And we'll be with him in his presence for all of eternity. And that's John 3, whether you're seeing the kingdom or entering the kingdom. We're going to get into that in a later show down the road. I promise you, we're going to explore that. But right now, I'm still wanting to be in a place to allow you to see the truth through the scriptures of
1: all right, let's do it.
0: What he did as an ambassador to bring the kingdom of God. And that's why on our page we've got we're going to go through 9. And I'm not going to go through all the scriptures in that format. We're just pretty much going to talk about it. He commissioned on 9:1, Luke 9:1, he commissioned his 12 disciples through verse 20. He's getting them and he's showing them who they are and who they're to become. And then we go to verse 20. It says, Peter, and what I'm doing here is trying to show you the futility of the disciples in Jesus trying to convince them or show them who they are and who they're becoming. Mm-hmm. And the futility that they had walking in his presence of going back and arguing with one another, who's the greatest, they kept like 3 steps forward and 2 steps back. Whenever they got among themselves, they were, doing what they were doing. Well, we do the same thing.
1: Yes, we do.
0: We do the exact same thing. We're like, we worship together. Oh, man, we're filled with the Holy Ghost. And then we go out and in the field,
1: mm-hmm.
0: Like in the Old Covenant, we're out there among the tents or whatever.
1: Yes.
0: And what are we doing with what we have been birthed in an understanding of who he's grooming us into to become these ambassadors, these sent ones? And so the Luke 9:1, he commissions the 12 disciples. And the interesting thing is on both Matthew 4 and then Luke 6, it was right before the teaching of the Beatitudes. And he's laying down the things in both of those situations of how to love, how to become love.
1: Mm-hmm.
0: Basically saying,
1: given instructions,
0: who is going to become the greatest in the kingdom? The one with the least. The blessed are the poor in spirit, for they shall inherit the kingdom. So right off the bat, the first one, he's establishing blessed are the humble, blessed are the poor in spirit, those that are casting down, killing this flesh.
1: Yes.
0: And seeking first the kingdom of God. So it's a constant battle, and you're seeing this through Luke 9, 10, even 11, and that's why I'm sticking in that. So Peter confesses, on verse 20, Peter confesses Jesus.
1: Yes.
0: He knows who Jesus is. I'm not going to read the scriptures. Y'all can go back.
1: I'm listening. I'm just following along.
0: And Pastor gave a sermon last Sunday called Stick to the Plan.
1: Yeah.
0: If we just stick to the plan, he's the greatest multi-level marketer. You know, just do what Jesus did because he was the sent one. He's sending us out as ambassadors. That the scripture that says you are an ambassador for the kingdom of God. Well, so verse 35, the Father establishes Jesus as his ambassador. Should read that one. Verse 35. Then there came a voice out of the cloud saying, "This is my son, my chosen one, or my beloved. Listen to and yield to and obey him." Can that be more specific?
1: That's pretty clear.
0: Let's go back over that again, just so you, because I'm not coming back here to try to convince anybody of what the Father's will is through his son, which we are to become like him. Verse 35, then there came a voice out of the cloud saying, "This is my son. Well, he's grooming us to become sons. My chosen one, or my beloved. Listen to and yield to and obey him. Well, I'm moving on. So the Father establishes Jesus as his ambassador. Verse 42.

0: unbelieving without trust in God, a perverse, wayward, crooked, and warped generation. Until when and how long am I to be with you and bear with you? Bring your son here to me. Bring your son here to me. Wow. Wow. Did you just get that? Did you get anything in that?
1: Yeah, I mean.
0: Bring your son.
1: I'll take care of it. You don't believe.
0: But he's also, in my opinion, he's prophesying over them.
1: Mm. Okay.
0: That they're gonna be experiencing this. Learn from me. Learn in this. You missed it the first time, but I'm going to give you another opportunity.
1: Here's another example.
0: Watch me. Be diligent. So the Father establishes him. Jesus calls disciples faithless ones. Verse 46, these disciples are disputing, and this is where I was saying their futility, because they're in the presence of him, seeing all the healing, the deliverance, and all these things. And I'm just trying to establish with y'all the futility of us, whether you were there with Jesus or us walking in the light of the gospel and becoming love, becoming like Jesus. So there, the disciples in verse 46 are disputing who's the greatest. And Jesus took the little child and said, unless you come to me as a small child, you have no part of my kingdom. He's trying to show them, mm-hmm. you know, and so what is it that we're taking away from a sermon? You know, if you would have been in first grade and your teacher taught you 2 + 1 = 4, you'd have retained that.
1: Right.
0: Because you had no reason to doubt them.
1: Well, it's a teaching environment for sure.
0: Yeah, so
1: you're there to learn.
0: You know, you go to the next grade or two grades later and you get an F on the exam and you say, well, this is what I learned in second grade. Well, that teacher was wrong.
1: Right.
0: But how many times do we go back and analyze that and say, you know, man, I messed up.
1: Right.
0: Maybe I need to dig into this book to ascertain whether or not I'm being led and governed by what spirit.
1: Right.
0: The sermon from, I'm not going to mention denominations or whatever, but what is it I'm learning? Who am I learning from? Because you're not going to stand with that person before the king Mm-mm. on Judgment Day.
1: You stand before an audience of one.
0: And so it's imperative, and I think I'm drilling this home, that it's on you. It's imperative for you to take what you heard from that pulpit and take it into your heart and present it before the Holy Spirit, who is the teacher, through the written word, and seek that first, the kingdom of God and his righteousness, and all these things shall be added to you. So the scripture is 100% correct. Our king is 100% victorious. He's never even been challenged in the courtroom or on the, you know, the enemy thought he had him at the cross.
1: Yeah. Well, and with Pontius Pilate and the accusations made against him and him talking to the people and saying, do you want Jesus or do you want Barabbas?
0: And so move on to verse 51. We're talking about Luke 9, chapter 9. The dispute among the Samaritans, 51. Wait a second. Oh, I switched over to 10. Forgive me. Verse 51. But he turned and rebuked and severely censured them. He said, you do not know of what sort of spirit you are. This is when the disciples, on his way back to Jerusalem, he had stopped to set this for you. And I don't do this well enough, so I hope to get better. But when he had gone to the woman at the well in Samaria, he spent 2 days with them after that, signaling the 2 days of the time of the Gentiles. A day is 1,000 years in the eyes of the Lord, 1,000 years is a day. So he was establishing 2,000 years from the time he walked on the earth to the end of the age through that 2 days. So they all came running out. The woman went back into town and told him, the prophet is here, the Messiah. He prophesied to me. He read my mail. He gave everything that I've ever done. And the whole town came out.
1: Right.
0: And he

0: He said, and Jesus said to the disciples, the laborers are few, but the field is great. I can't remember the exact quote. The harvest is plenty, but the laborers are few.
1: Plentiful, yes.
0: So
1: I think we are many of us that are trying to apply what the Lord has shown us, go and do what he has asked us to do. We are walking through that and praying. I am actively praying for the laborers because the harvest is so plentiful. There are so many people that have the ability and know and understand, but don't serve. They don't come to the cause. I don't understand it, but I witness it all the time. And there's a part of me this, you know, okay, God, I'm bringing this before you. I don't understand. It's a very real.
0: So,
1: I mean, is it because they don't believe they're ambassadors? Is it because they don't believe in what they've been taught? Is it because they've not reviewed it? Is it because they don't see that time is short? What is the crux of the matter, which is what I'm saying to the Lord? I don't have the answers. I'm just saying this is the way that I pray.
0: Yeah. And so the Samaritans and the Jews hated one another because of their beliefs and worship on Mount Gerizim versus Jerusalem, and there was a bitter hatred between the two. I want to get through this because I'm going to get through everything.
1: Hallelujah.
0: How much time do we have? Much more time do we have? So the disciples, this was important. Okay, cool. The disciples have, that's a scorekeeper right there. Thank you. The disciples, verse 57 through 62, they had been in the presence of Jesus. I'm sorry. The Lord said this to me, that they were in his midst through all this time of teaching. And obviously it goes far beyond just Luke 9 and 10.
1: Right.
0: All the teaching for the time that he was in his ministry. Most of the time, they were in his midst,
1: right,
0: but not his presence.
1: Yeah, you know, we talked about that a little bit before the show Friday, and I took some notes. Can I share with you what I looked
0: Absolutely.
1: Up?
0: Absolutely. Thank you so much for taking the time to even think it was important enough to do that.
1: I just decided that I needed to really pay attention to what you were saying or what we were going to be talking about, because these two words. See, my physical response to the presence of the Lord is tears. And people think they need to come comfort me and pray for me. And that's true. I mean, because I'm a terrible sinner. I really am. But my point is that I'm, you know, being renewed, coming to this understanding. I'm conscious of the other people that need to know Jesus, that he would draw them. So my uncomfortable thing about prayer, one day we'll bring others to the point of prayer. They know they need to pray for the people who don't know the Lord. Amen. So being in his midst, it means,
0: which is a priesthood.
1: Yes. So the presence of God, I'm going to do it backwards. The presence of God, the state of this, the word, the definition of presence, the state of being in a place or being near someone, special quality of style or power that a person shows when they stand or move. Core meanings, being in a place, the fact that a person, thing, or group is there, close, distance, being near another person. Personal style, a calm, strong, or grand way of acting or looking and looking. A spirit, a ghost, a felt spiritual energy in a room. So these are just examples of a presence where, if we apply this to the Lord, all of those things apply because he's spirit.
0: Amen.
1: You know, and each of us as persons, we have a spirit. Now, the midst, being in the midst. It says in the middle point, part, or center of something is vastly different than presence. Being surrounded by a group of people or being right in the middle of an ongoing action, event, or time. So the difference is, instead of it being focused on spirit or a person, it's focused on the occasion, what's happening in the room.
0: And what I saw when you said that was, say, when he gave the Sermon on the Mount, everybody was in his midst,
1: yeah,
0: but how
1: both,
0: many?
1: Both were happening or were an opportunity, but like you say, how many were actually able to remain in his presence?
0: Yeah, and that was spiritually, emotionally, physically. So he gave me the demonstration of Esther. mom as the queen, that she could not, she was in the midst of the palace, but she couldn't be in the presence of her husband as the king unless he bowed her through his scepter to come. And I thought that was a great analogy.
1: She should have waited, but she took a chance, fasted, and had all of the nation pray that she would have favor with the king.
0: And that was her husband.
1: Right. That's a terrifying thought.
0: And she couldn't, unless he bowed her, she could be subject to
1: death. Absolutely.
0: And I think
1: the same is true with us as now, and as with wives, with husbands in relationship. There are times that things are appropriate and things that are not. And sometimes we as wives miss it. And it's just not the right timing. And, you know, we need to submit to that prompting from our husbands. I think the same is true. I don't think that death is on the table, but maybe a death of a direction or instruction.
0: So I'm halfway down the page now.
1: Go ahead.
0: So verse 10:1, Luke, Jesus appoints the 70. Pastor did, this was a week ago Sunday.
1: Sure
0: stick to the plan.
1: We are 70.
0: The 70 for a great harvest. He sent lambs among the wolves.
1: Yes, yes, he did.
0: And so, interesting, in verse 9, it says the kingdom of God has come near to you.
1: Yes.
0: I thought that was, y'all are going to have to read through
1: this. It's really
0: good. And so there's is that the midst and the presence?
1: I would say so, because it is about Jesus as who he is and what he represents, what he was sent here to do. So it's both. He would have to talk to people and be in the middle of people.
0: In contrast, just to what we're going to do later on a tape show, he said, what verse was it? The kingdom of God has come upon you. There it is in John 3, verse 20. We'll be dealing with that in a taped segment after this one. But so there was a contrast there of... and that was dealing with the finger of God in healing, when he was being disputed about whether he was Beelzebub or how he was delivering demons. And it said, the kingdom has come upon you. So again, we're seeing a difference between being in the midst, come near you,
1: yes,
0: versus come upon you, the presence. Man, do we want... Man, I know that... I believe that 100% of believers at one point or another, hopefully many, many, many more points, are coming to understand the glory of God, the Shekinah glory, the glory fire descends upon you. And Father said when that does, that it should be nothing but a continuous, harmonious celebration. And you don't want to lose that. You're like, Daddy, can I just stay here in this moment, in this awe of your Holy Spirit? And you know, I don't know, I'm not going for a world record or whatever, but God, it's like when that extreme presence departs from you, you're like, oh man, couldn't I just get like 5 seconds more, or you know, 27 days or whatever it may be, just to stay in the presence of the Lord in that glory.
1: So something that comes to my mind as you say that is, you know, is it possible? Because if we remain in his glory, do we just get pulled up out of here?
0: Well, you wouldn't.
1: I mean, you know, there are times where God is speaking and we're clear and understand that he's saying or speaking through a person. It might sound like Henry Schaefer, but it's really the Lord God speaking.
0: Praise God, yeah.
1: You know, and I think that that's true in many examples in our lives. It might sound like the person, but it is not God talking. It's something else talking out of that person. And we have to become skilled at understanding the difference.
0: We
1: should, because that's what his mission was, so that should be our mission.
0: Well, one of the most joyful times that I've seen in the written word was when the disciples came back, the 70. And I'm going to read that, verse 17. Then the 70 returned with joy, saying, Lord, even the demons are subject to us in your name. And he said to them, I saw Satan fall like lightning from heaven, which in Hebrew is Barak Bama. Behold, I give you the authority to trample on serpents and scorpions and over all the power of the enemy, and nothing shall be by any means hurt you. Mark 16, I think, is about the same thing.
1: Mm-hmm.
0: Verse 19, nevertheless, do not rejoice in this, that the spirits are subject to you, but rejoice in the fact that your names are written in heaven. So verse 21, it says Jesus rejoices in the spirit about them, about the joy that they had. Man, he's joyful to see us as small children come before him. A child doesn't, when his dad comes home from work at night or his mom, a child doesn't know what they're doing in their employment, doesn't know what money is. All he knows is daddy and mommy are coming home. And he's rejoicing, waiting, either walking out to meet him in the carport or on the street or whatever it may be. But they're rejoicing. There's such a great rejoice. I mean, Dolly, when she sees Pastor or Fran coming back, Dolly's all excited.
1: She
0: you know,
1: is, that's right.
0: A doll. You know, so I mean, the joy. Jesus is showing tremendous joy. I don't know if there's any other place that he rejoices as much. It says, in that hour, Jesus rejoiced in the spirit and said, I thank you, Father, Lord of heaven and earth, that you have hidden these things from the wise and prudent. You better listen to this.
1: Mm-hmm.
0: He, the Father, has hidden these from the wise and the prudent, the boastful, and revealed them to babes. Even as so, Father, for so it seemed good in your sight. All things have been delivered to me by my Father, and no one knows who the Son is except the Father, and who the Father is except the Son, and the one to whom the Son will reveal it to. Well, I'm not giving you a warning. That's a warning.
1: Mm-hmm.
0: Are you going to seek him first?
1: You didn't write that book.
0: I didn't write the book. But if you don't see that, to measure up what you're being told or spoken about, what Jesus are you following?
1: Mm-hmm.
0: For the title is, My Teaching Is Not My Own.
1: That's right.
0: The Father sent the Son, a sent one, an ambassador, to teach us how to become ambassadors. So if we're not doing what he commanded us to do, what is it that we're doing?
1: What are we doing? What Jesus are we following?
0: Rachel, I do not want to come back to this message again. I mean, I think...
1: Well, it's a good warning, but, you know, really, it's a very honest question. And many times, you know, you hear in Scripture, you hear people say, this is a different Jesus.
0: Mm.
1: You know, and the acceptance or understanding, the way that we process information, are you able to come face to face with the reality that you may have been deceived? If you're deceived, well, you don't know you're deceived. If you don't know, you don't know. But whenever that understanding comes across your knowledge base, the first thing you should do is say to yourself, you should say, okay, so am I deceived by this? Is this something that I struggle with? Am I in the wrong space here, the wrong head space, where, God, how do I get this corrected? And if you're listening to good instruction and reading the scriptures and being held to that, you know, your feet to the fire of good foundational teaching, you're going to come to a conclusion of which Jesus you are serving.
0: Thank you. That's awesome. Proverbs 13:17. A wicked messenger falls into evil, but a faithful ambassador brings healing. I don't believe you can be healed without being delivered of any oppression, strongholds. I think that has to either coincide or come before the healing. So that's a scripture I would look at, because I want to get through this. 1 Corinthians 15:58. 2 Corinthians 5. I'll try to go there.
1: Which one?
0: I'll try. You get the first one.
1: All right, you got it.
0: 1 Corinthians 15:58. New Corinthians 5. I'm going to do that, 5:20. So we are Christ's ambassadors, God making his appeal as it were through us. We as Christ's personal representatives beg you for his sake to lay hold of the divine favor now offered you, and be reconciled to God.
1: So 1 Corinthians 15:58 says, therefore, my beloved brethren, be ye steadfast, unmovable, always abounding in the work of the Lord. For as much as ye know that your labor is not in vain in the Lord.
0: So Christ, in Hebrews 9:24, Christ is in heaven, and he sends us with all resources of heaven. He sends us out with all the resources of heaven. So I want to get to this point.
1: Let's do it.
0: These are, through a study, the marks, the messages, and the motive of God's ambassadors. The marks, number one, must be a citizen of heaven. You have to be born again. Those that are in Christ are a new creation. Old things passed away. 2 Corinthians 5:17, 1 Peter 1:18. They were purchased and redeemed. Number two, the marks of a ambassador. Selfless. They must be selfless. They die daily to themselves. No pride. Humble is your way.
1: Jesus.
0: Number three. Number two was above reproach. Blameless. That you hold to everyone blameless.
1: Yeah.
0: Selfless. They die daily. John 12:24. Galatians 2:20. Number four, they must be in constant contact with the throne in prayer. Number five, Ephesians 4:5. Number five, they must be steadfast and loyal. They're chained as a bondservant, as Paul said. He's a bondservant of Christ. He was purchased through the blood of Jesus. He's not his own. He's owned by the kingdom, by the king. Number six, it must be diplomatic. Make your request be known unto God. Continue in prayer and supplication before him. Not just for your desires and wants, but for everyone.
1: Mm-hmm.
0: The Muslims, the other people who don't know Jesus, that
1: That's
0: you're
1: right.
0: constantly the diplomacy of a ambassador. Number seven, they must know the language of people. Okay, and the messages of a ambassador. What is the cost of reconciliation? The absolute certainty, atonement, at-one-ment. So the message is, are you reconciled to God? Are you doing the will of the Father? Are you becoming one with the Father through constant prayer in Christ as our ambassador? And the motive of an ambassador. Number one, the love of Christ. Number two, the judgment seat of Jesus Christ. And number three, the dire need for the lost. Do you have passion and compassion to love one another as yourself? Romans 9:23, 1 Corinthians 3:13. So the mark, the message and the motive of an ambassador. I wanted to talk about the nuggets. A threshold is the magnitude or intensity that must be exceeded for a certain reaction or result or condition to occur or be manifested.
1: Mm.
0: And filtered. Pass a substance through a device to remove unwanted material. What is going through your filter? Are you getting rid of erroneous teachings?
1: Mm.
0: Are you
1: receiving correction?
0: Receiving correction. How are you filtering the Word of God into your heart and soul? Rachel, I want to thank you so much for being here. I know a lot's going on. We're praying for your daughter. And, Pastor, thank you. You can reach me at rwadeseatedinglory@gmail.com. And we are ambassadors for the kingdom of God. We're ministers of reconciliation, seated in glory. Thank you for listening.

0: Kids want to share what's going on in their lives with the adults around them. Parents, grandparents, teachers, coaches, and more. They want to know you're listening, and they want to listen to you. They want your input and guidance, early and often, on all kinds of topics. When it comes to a serious subject like underage drinking, they want to know your expectations, as well as how and why, as a young person, they should avoid alcohol. How you talk about it will change as your child grows, but the important thing is to talk about it. Not just once for an hour when you think the time is right, but in 60, 1 minute.
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Welcome into the studio today. This is great. I'm sorry. I just love listening to Anthony's song. Oh my goodness. Like literally I'll listen to it on repeat because it's good. And it really fits. We'll talk about that in a little bit though. You're listening to WUCC 99.9 FM, Williston, South Carolina. And we are Peculiar People. I'm your host, Cassie Johnson. Hey, how are you? I'm tired. But it's good. And honestly, I feel like I've got three separate thoughts for tonight. But you know how the Lord does. He just really, really puts them together. Yeah. So, yeah. He's going to do that tonight. Let's pray and then we will chat for sure. Father, I thank you for today. I thank you that you have lavished your love on us, your grace and your mercy. They're sufficient and they follow us. They're running after us, your goodnesses. And I just thank you, God, that we can ask the question of what kind of love is this? Because you've, one, given us a reason to ask because your love is just unfathomable. But when we ask that question, you answer us. And so I'm asking you tonight to show us what kind of love this is that you've given to us. Not like the world defines love and not as the world gives it, but the real love of God that is so contrary to culture. And I just ask tonight that you would just encapsulate our hearts with your love, that it would just wrap around us. And I pray what Paul prayed, that we would have the power to grasp how deep and how wide and how high and how vast your love is. And as we rest in the dimensions of your love, may the eyes of our understanding be enlightened to the hope of our calling in you, Jesus. May you give us the power to understand you. I thank you, Father, that you are so beyond what we could ever think, ask, hope, or imagine, and yet you invite us to come higher with you. So tonight, Abba, would you take us higher with you? Would you take us deeper in who you really are? And along the way, we would see who we are as your reflection. I bind the enemy who would try and steal the seed, the incorruptible seed that you are planting tonight. And I decree and declare that your word will not return void, but it will accomplish all that you send it to accomplish by the power of the Holy Spirit, by the finished work of the cross, according to your will, Father, in the mighty, precious, wonderful, and matchless name of Jesus, our Creator and our King. Amen. Father, help us to worship you as Creator tonight. Amen. So sorry about the sniffles. I was thinking about what God wanted to talk about, because until the ride here, I literally like forgot it was Thursday. Work was crazy. The week has been so productive. So much is happening. It's so exhilarating. But also, exhilarating is another word for exhausting, in case you did not understand the English language or how the body works. So I'm just like, oh, I'm tired. I knew we were supposed to have a show, but I didn't know what we were supposed to talk about. So on the way here, I'm glad that the radio station is in New Wellington. That means I have to think for at least 30 to 45 minutes, depending on traffic, about the show, because I'm driving there. Woo! So we thought about it. And I just was overwhelmed by the thoughts that he thinks towards us. And I was crying. And I was like, God, I don't want to cry on the show, but it looks like I don't have a choice. We'll get through it together, fam, and it's going to be great.
So let's start weaving this tapestry together, because like I said, we have three seemingly different thoughts and scriptures and ideas, and I'm interested to see how the Lord weaves them together. And I pray that he writes them on the tablet of your heart and my heart. So, without further ado, let's worship him as creator with Psalms 104. I'm going to be reading from the Passion Translation. So, yeah. Psalms 104. Our creator's compassion. Everything I am will praise and bless the Lord. O Lord, my God, your greatness takes my breath away, overwhelming me by your majesty, beauty, and splendor. You wrap yourself with a shimmering, glistening light. You wear sunshine like a garment of glory. You stretch out the starry skies like a tapestry. You build your balconies with light beams and ride as king in a chariot you made from clouds. You fly upon the wings of the wind. You make your messengers into winds of the spirit, and all your ministers become flames of fire. You, O our creator, formed the earth, and you hold it all together as it will never so it will never fall apart. You poured the ocean's depth over the planet, submerging mountains beneath. Yet at the sound of your thunder shout, the waters all fled away, filling the deep with seas. The mountains rose and valleys sank to the levels you decreed for them. Then you set a boundary line for the seas and commanded them not to trespass. You sent springs cascading through the valleys, flowing freely between the mountains and hills. You provide drink for every living thing. Men and beasts have their thirst quenched because of you. The birds build nests near the tranquil streams, chirping their joyous songs from the branches above. From your kindness, you send the rain to water the mountains from the upper rooms of your palace. Your goodness brings forth fruit for all to enjoy. Your compassion brings the earth's harvest, feeding the hungry. You cause the grass to grow for livestock, along with the fruit, grains, and vegetables to feed mankind. You provide sweet wine to gladden hearts. You give us daily bread to sustain life, giving us glowing health for our bodies. The trees of the Lord drink until they're satisfied. Lebanon's lofty trees stand tall right where you planted them. Within their branches, you provide for birds a place to build their nest. Even herons find a home in the cypress trees. You make the high mountain a home for wild goats and rocky crag, from where the rock badgers burrow. You made the moon to mark the months and the sun to measure the days. Oh, God, that's beautiful. You turn off the light and it becomes night, and all the beasts of the forest come out to prowl. The mighty lions roar for their dinner, but it's you, God, who feeds them all. At sunrise, they slink back to their dens to crouch down in the shadows. Then man goes out to his labor and toil, working from dawn to dusk. O Lord, what an amazing variety of all you have created. Wild and wonderful is the world you have made, while wisdom was there at your side. This world is full of so many creatures, yet each belongs to you. And then there is the sea, so vast, so wide and deep, swarming with countless forms of sea life, both small and great.
trading ships glide through the high seas. And look, there are the massive whales bonding upon the waters. Nope, excuse me, bounding upon the waters. That fits better. All the creatures wait expectantly for you to give them their food as you determine. You come near and they all gather round, feasting from your open hands, and each is satisfied from your abundant supply. But if you were to withhold from them and turn away, they all would panic. And when you choose to take away their breath, each one dies and returns to the dust. When you release your spirit wind, life is created, ready to replenish life upon the earth. May God's glorious splendor endure forever. May the Lord take joy and pleasure in all that he has made, for the earth's overseer has the power to make it tremble. Just a touch of his finger and volcanoes erupt as the earth shakes and melts. I will sing my song to the Lord as long as I live. Every day I will sing my praises to God. May you be pleased with every sweet thought I have about you, for you are the source of my joy and gladness. Now let all the sinners be swept from the earth, but I will keep on praising you, my Lord, with all that is within me. My joyous, blissful shouts of hallelujah are all because of you. So when I was driving in, I was thinking completely different thought, and I saw the sky behind me, and it was glorious. And he said, why don't you worship the majesty of me as creator? And I said, wow. Wow. And he made me think about this story that I had never thought about in this way before. And I'd been pondering this story pretty much all week for other reasons. But tonight, I want us to listen to this story from the perspective of the Creator. Let's turn to Matthew 1. We're going to go to verse 18. Now, the birth of Jesus Christ was on the wise, when, as his mother Mary was espoused to Joseph, before they came together, she was found with child of the Holy Ghost. Then Joseph, her husband, being a just man and not willing to make her a public example, was minded to put her away privately. But while he thought on these things, behold, the angel of the Lord appeared. Thou son of David, fear not to take unto thee Mary thy wife, for that which is conceived in her is the Holy Ghost, and she shall bring forth a son, and thou shalt call his name Jesus, for he shall save his people from their sins. Now all this was done that it might be fulfilled which was spoken of the Lord by the prophet, saying, behold, a virgin shall be with child, and shall bring forth a son, and they shall call his name Emmanuel, which being interpreted is God with us. When Joseph, being raised from sleep, did as the angel of the Lord had bid him, and took unto him his wife, and knew her not till she had brought forth her firstborn son, and he called his name Jesus. There's a lot of different passages in the Bible that talk about how Joseph was the father of Jesus. He adopted him, he raised him as his own son, and one of these, this incredible revelation that the Lord gave me that I've never heard before apart from the Lord, I'm sure other people have, but it dawned on me, you know, Jesus was prophesied that he'd be from the lineage of David,
But he was only from the lineage of David by adoption. Because it's my understanding that Joseph was the son of David, not Mary. Now, I don't know if they were, like, closely related. I don't know. I wasn't there. It doesn't say. But what this paints a picture of for you and me is what kind of love this looks like. Like, what kind of love is this that Joseph would not only raise Jesus, but impact him so much so and adopt him in such a way that Jesus would have the same heritage as Joseph. Like Jesus would be the son of David, the king who never got off the throne. It makes Romans 8:15 makes sense. And so I want us to turn to Romans 8:15, because we say this scripture all the time, and I love this scripture. But it just made more sense when I understood not how I view adoption, but how God views adoption. So Romans 8:15. I'm going to skip up to 14. For as many as are led by the Spirit of God, they are the sons of God. For ye have not received the spirit of bondage again to fear, but you have received the spirit of adoption, whereby we cry, Abba, Father. So it's not just this idea of like, oh my gosh, yay, I'm in the family of God. No, it's this revelation that it's not that we're second class citizens. Like Jesus had the full heritage of Joseph as the son of David. And we, because of Jesus, have the full heritage and the full inheritance of our Creator. And God, as the Creator of Joseph, is entrusting him to love his only begotten Son, who he gave his life for us. And so he's not just our creator, he's our king, he's our father, but he's also the greatest love ever known to man. So I was thinking about the story of Joseph and how Joseph, He didn't do what the world told him to do with Mary. He didn't stone her to death. Because obviously, like, who's going to believe that she was conceived by the Holy Spirit? Who's going to believe that? He didn't do that. No, he chose to love her. And it draws this parallel for me. Maybe not for you. Maybe you don't have a hard time believing what God says about you, but sometimes I do, I'm going to be honest. And I think about the things that I've done, mainly because the enemy reminds me of them. And I'm like, how could you? Who's going to believe that I have the righteousness of Jesus? It's like that same idea. Like, who's going to believe that Mary actually conceived a child through the Holy Spirit? Like, for me, it's who's actually going to believe that I have the righteousness of Jesus? Because honestly, most of the time, humanity doesn't. We don't treat each other as the righteousness of Jesus Christ. We don't do that. And Paul had that same experience. Like, aren't you Paul? I mean, they even said it to Jesus. Aren't you Joseph's son? Aren't you this? Aren't you that? And I'm like, liars, you liars. He was Jesus, and he was the Savior of the world. He is the Savior of the world. He was called Emmanuel. He is Emmanuel. And so sometimes I'm like, well, who's going to believe that I have the righteousness of Jesus Christ? And then I see Joseph, you know, believing that Mary did conceive of the Holy Spirit, believing it so much so that he loved her
the way that he loved her, and he loved Jesus the way that he loved him, and he raised Jesus the way that he raised him in such a way that he was literally his son who received the full heritage of Joseph. And I don't know, I'm praying that the Holy Spirit would give you the power to understand him in this way, because it really, if it doesn't transform you, it's just words. And I really want it to transform the way that you look at yourself, the way that you look at this notion of love, because that will change the way that you look at the world. Because for Joseph, no longer was it about what people were going to say about him and Mary and Jesus. But it was this revelation that, yes, he is the Savior, and whatever it takes. And so for me, it's that same revelation. No, like, I am the righteousness of Jesus Christ. He is the Savior, so whatever it takes. And it's okay if other people don't see it. They didn't even see him. And it's this idea of adoption that we have not seen before, because we have this notion of adoption, and most of the time, especially in the media, it's portrayed as something that is not supposed to be. And we have this notion that the only real love is by the biological kids that you create, and that's not true. That is not true. That's not love, because God is love. Now, we love because he first loved us. So yes, we can love out of deficits, but it just means we need him to love us more. So I want you to really grasp it, because it, the spirit of adoption that he has given us is more than just, oh, we get to go to heaven. It means that the things that we did to hurt his heart, they don't exist anymore. The person that we were before we became the righteousness of Jesus Christ does not exist anymore. And we read the scripture and we rehearse the scripture that, behold, all things are new in Christ. I am a new creation. But we do not live out of that revelation. And if you could allow this spirit of adoption whereby we cry, Abba, Father, to grip you and understand that Jesus was the son of David, because Joseph was the son of David, and God entrusted his creation to raise his son. And he does that with us all the time. And we have this limited view of love. And I'm going to tell you why. Look at how it's connecting. This was one of the other thoughts. So I told you I had three. The first one was he as our creator. The second one was Joseph and the spirit of adoption. And the third one was tomorrow. So today is February 13th, and tomorrow is February 14th. And here in America, that means tomorrow is Valentine's Day. And before you say anything smart, or even just have the thought, I'm going to go ahead and say, I don't despise Valentine's Day because I don't have a Valentine. I'm just going to stop you there, just get that out of the way. I have never liked Valentine's Day, because it's an antiquated ritual. And now that I am passionately running after the Lord and I know him as the lover of my soul, I despise and loathe Valentine's Day because it displays the counterfeit of love. And God is love. So Valentine's Day, in my opinion, displays the counterfeit of God. And it is a pagan holiday. Now, I'm not saying don't celebrate love. I'm just saying, for the love of everything holy, allow the Lord to define love for you, because it's not chocolates or roses
or stuffed animals, and it's definitely not you only making time for people on this special day. It's not you being nice on this day. That's not what love is. There's no greater love than this, than he would lay his life down for his friends. You don't just do that on Valentine's Day. And Cupid is a demon. I'll leave it at that. Okay? Romance is what we talked about last week. It's Ruth loving Naomi so much so that she left her hometown and she came to this new place, and she had nothing and Naomi had nothing, but they had each other and they had God, and God redeemed not only their lives but their entire situation and their entire lineage, putting them in the lineage of Jesus Christ. That's romance. When she uncovered his feet and laid it, that is romance. Not going to dinner because it's Valentine's Day. Okay? Now, I'm not telling you what to do or not to do. We have to eat every single day. I don't care who you eat with, when you eat with them, or how you do it. But don't take the bait of the counterfeit, because when you do that, you settle for less than God. And this is how I want to explain it. I don't want to. This is the Lord. Okay. I used to think a lot of things. Let's preface that. But I used to think that I didn't want to get married because I didn't want what I saw other people having. I didn't want that. And I thought, well, Paul said it's better for you not to marry. And I'm like, well, then we'll just do what Paul's doing. And God's like, I also said it is not good for man to be alone. I'm like, well, great. I'm a woman. That's fine. And he just looked at me, you know, with his loving kindness, and it was that loving kindness that drew me to the repentance of the idea and the notion that I wanted something opposite of what God wanted for me. So, you know, it took us years to warm up to the idea that the Lord wanted to give me a husband. And I, in the middle of this process, got weary and waiting and was like, I can't do this anymore. What if, because you say that a husband, like marriage, is supposed to demonstrate the way Christ loves the church, what if I just grasp the way Christ loves the church? Do I have to get married? Sorry for all the vulnerability. If you weren't here for it, you can keep scrolling. But it gets good. And he said, sure. Sure. So I stopped focusing on the fact that God wanted me to get married, and I started focusing on why. I wanted to understand how Christ loved the church. Yes, I was trying to get out of the whole arrangement because I was like, there's no way this is ever going to work. Because that's all I'd ever been seen. All I'd ever been showed was the Valentine's Day kind of love. And that is not the love that I see in Scripture. That is not the love of Ruth and Boaz. That is not the love of Joseph and Mary. Okay? That is not the love of Jesus and his bride. Okay? And I was like, well, I don't want that. If that's all there is, I'm good over here. We can do stuff. I will go to Africa, because I'm not playing around with you. Everyone else says I have so much more time to serve you now, so like, why waste that? And he was like, all right, you'll see. Because it's not about that. It's really not. Even the way we look at love and we look at marriage, even the way that we look at Jesus sometimes, even in the church, is still not accurate, because in some ways we've made him in our own image. And that's what I was trying to do. I'm like, conform. You conform to the way I think. And he's like, my thoughts are higher than your thoughts, and my ways far above your ways. So he said, come up higher. And this past year, 2024, it's really remarkable, because I began to see how Christ loves the church. And before this,
I thought I wanted this love that was exhilarating and exciting. But like I said, that's exhausting. It's a lot of highs and a lot of lows and a lot of anxiety when you're living like that. And it's a lot of like, oh, I wonder if they're thinking about me. Like I used to do this, like if somebody wasn't texting me, I thought that they weren't thinking about me. And I realized last year that's not true at all, because I stopped looking at what I'd experienced and started looking at the Lord. And he said, Cassie, I think about you all the time. You are continually on my mind. My thoughts towards you are greater than the stars in the sky, more numerous than the grains of sand on the seashore. That's why I said, for I know the thoughts I think towards you. There's a multitude of them. And so I no longer was like,

send the word from the Father to go get her. I'm not the only one waiting. And I was like, oh, wow, okay. I'm getting this, God. And I realized, like, I didn't want this exhilarating love. I wanted this steadfast love. I wanted this steady love. And I used to think that I wanted something that would happen, like, really, really fast. Because, like I said, I'm learning to wait, but I'm not the best at it. And I want you to hear less about my love life and more about the love of the Father in this. That's the only reason I'm sharing it, okay? But I thought I wanted this, something to happen really fast, because that is what happens in the movies, let's be honest. And then God showed me how he's patient concerning me. That he doesn't want me to miss anything. He doesn't want anyone to perish. And he takes his time, because we have all eternity for the romance going on between Jesus and his bride. And I realized, like, wow, the best things, they really do take time. And so I saw that Jesus loves his bride in this slow, steady way. And it was like, for the first time ever, I was like, wow, I really do want that. And that may not mean nothing to you, but for me, that means everything. Because it was like, for the first time in this area of my life, I was certain that I wanted what the Lord wanted for me. And I was like, wow. And so, you know, when I made that deal with the Lord, that I was like, look, if I learn about how you love the church, can I please just get out of what you said you have for me? Because I didn't think I could do it. I didn't think I wanted. And more than anything, I didn't think anyone else would be willing to venture that covenant with me. And at the end of last year, I was like, wait a second. The problem all along was the way that I saw and the way that I thought about what God said he had for me. And I had this reckoning in myself where I realized his love is slow and it's steady. And yes, there are suddenlies and it's exciting and it's full of joy. But it's not jerky. It's smooth, and it's what he said in 1 Corinthians. So let's read it. 1 Corinthians. Everybody take your time turning to it, because I've got a lot of stuff in this Bible. I don't know if you can see it. But it's 1 Corinthians. I could quote it, but I'd rather just read it. Do-to-do. Sorry, I have to fill the space. And that's what's so ironic. This is a talk show. And like, when I was talking to the Lord about it, I was like, I don't have any words for this. Like, I do not know how to communicate it. So I'm trusting that he is communicating it, because, well, I mean, he's the one who communicated it to me. So 1 Corinthians 10:13. And we're just going to read the whole thing, because I don't want you to feel the way, like tomorrow, I don't want you to feel the way I have felt every year of my life, because all I could see was the counterfeit of love. I want you to be so enamored with the original love, like with the real thing, that the counterfeit doesn't even bother you. So, 1 Corinthians 13. Though I speak with tongues of men and of angels and have not charity, I am become as sounding brass or a tinkling cymbal. And though I have the gift of prophecy and understand all mysteries and all knowledge, and though I have all faith so that I could remove mountains and have not charity or love, I am nothing. And though I bestow

0: all my goods to feed the poor. And though I give my body to be burned and have not charity, it profiteth me nothing. Love suffereth long and is kind. Love envieth not. Love vaunteth not itself. It's not puffed up. It does not behave itself unseemingly, seeking not her own. It is not easily provoked. It thinketh no evil. It rejoiceth not in iniquity, but rejoiceth in the truth. It bears all things, believes all things, hopes all things, and endures all things. Love never fails, but where there are prophecies, they shall fail. Where there are tongues, they shall cease. Where there is knowledge, it shall vanish away. For we know in part, and we prophesy in part. But when that which is perfect is come, then that which is in part shall be done away. When I was a child, I spake as a child. I understood as a child. But when I became a man, I put away childish things. For now we see through a glass darkly, in part. But then shall I know, even as also I am known. And now abideth faith, hope, and love, these three. But the greatest of these is love. You know, and there's a scripture that tells us that God is love. And it's so important for me. Maybe it's not for you. I think it is. But it's so important for me that I understand love and not just what I've been conditioned to believe it is. Because I want to understand God. And I want to be intimate with him. I want to know him beyond knowing, beyond my definition of knowing. And I cannot do that if I'm so acquainted with what I've always been conditioned to believe. And for me, when I look at what tomorrow represents, it may not represent that for you, but for me, it represents every false thing that I've ever been taught about love, which is the nature of God. It's this idea that I only need it one day a year. It's only special one day a year. But God loves me and you every day of the year. And I know that that's not what that holiday is supposed to say, but it is what it says. My God dresses the lilies of the field for us in its season every day. And he feeds us every day, just like that Psalms 104 said. Like, he does all of that for us. That's love. What Joseph did, the sacrifice he made for Mary and for Jesus, that's love. Jesus became Joseph's son. That's how he was known. Even when they were talking smack about him, they reiterated what God had established through the same spirit of adoption that we now get to be sons of God. Like, think about that. Like, when people in his hometown, where he couldn't do many miracles because they didn't believe, when they were trying to roast him, they said, "Isn't that Joseph's son, the carpenter?" Sometimes even when Satan says the terrible things that he says about us, he's reiterating. Whether he means to or knows that he's doing it or not, he's affirming what God has already placed inside of us. And yes, we know that Jesus is Emmanuel. But what kind of love is this that he also got to be Joseph's son, the son of David. Therefore, we get to be sons of God. Like, that is the most incredible kind of love that I've ever experienced in my entire life. And I love Anthony's song where it sings, "What kind of love is this? What kind of love is this? That I get to go boldly before the throne of grace to seek mercy and grace in my time of need. What kind of love is this? That I get to call on the name of Jesus and mountains bow and are cast into the sea. Like, what kind of love is this? That the blind receive their sight and the deaf ears are open and the dead are raised and the lame walk again. Like, what kind of love is this? That after everything I did, he still says, I am for you. Like, what kind of love is this? That it's through grace by faith we are saved, not of ourselves. It is a gift from God. Like, what kind of love is this? That's what we should be celebrating. And not just one day in February and slap some red and pink on it. We should be celebrating that love every single day. And we should be celebrating it with all of the people around us, whether they want to or not. Like, that's the kind of love that we should put on cards. That's how a husband is supposed to love his wife. It's the way God loves us. It's the way Jesus loves the church. I want to read Psalms 148. We'll just start with verse 1. Praise ye the Lord. Praise ye the Lord from the heavens. Praise him in the heights. Praise ye him, all his angels. Praise ye him, all his hosts. Praise ye him, sun and moon. Praise him, all ye stars of light. Praise him, ye heavens of heavens, and ye waters that be above the heavens. Let them praise the name of the Lord, for he commanded, and they were created. He hath also established them forever and ever. He hath made a decree which shall not pass. Praise the Lord from the earth, ye dragons and all the depths. And it goes on to keep praising the Lord. His glory is above the earth and heaven. He also exalted the horn of his people. You know, all the Psalms are filled with these incredible praises to our Creator and our King. And David did not even know Jesus the way you and I know him. So how much more should we be praising him as our Creator, as the one who gave us the spirit of adoption, as the one who looked at us like Joseph looked at Jesus and said, they're mine. They belong to me. When I was in Hawaii this last time, I went to an incredible church. It's Pastor Cy Amos's church. And, oh, it's just wonderful. I'm so thankful God told me to go. It's where my pastor goes, and we've got good connections with them. And it was amazing. And in worship, we were singing about God as Creator, and literally every morning I had gotten up and went and watched the sunrise, just me and the Lord. One time Angie and Franklin came with me, but I sat out there every morning and was in awe. Like, when you're in Hawaii, like, you cannot help but praise him as Creator. It's just beautiful. And I was worshiping with these people that see what I was seeing that week. They see it every single day. And we're singing praises to him as our Creator. And I am like, wow, they must really get it. And I want us to be like those people that really get it. Even if I don't know what it is right now. And so this is one of the Psalms that I was meditating on, Psalms 34. I will bless the Lord at all times. His praise shall continually be in my mouth. My soul shall make her boast in the Lord. The humble shall hear thereof and be glad. Oh, magnify the Lord with me. Let us exalt his name together. I sought the Lord, and he heard me, and delivered me from all my fears. They looked unto him and were lightened, and their faces were not ashamed. That was one of the psalms that I was really meditating on in my time in Hawaii with the Lord. Because, well, Acts makes it very clear, like, Paul had understanding, like, you know, we've talked about this before. Paul had understanding that we sometimes don't have. And that's okay. That's okay. But I'm trying to find it. It's in Acts where Paul says that he gives, his breath gives everything life. I mean, his breath gives everything life. And I'll have to look it up, I guess, for a later time because I can't seem to find it. But I wonder if we stopped looking at things the way the world looked at them, and we started really asking the Lord how he sees it. Like me with the anxious texting in high school. All I wanted was for someone to think about me. And if I had just for 5 seconds pondered the thoughts that he, the Lord, thinks towards me, I would have saved myself a lot of, you know, sweats or whatever. A lot of exhaustion, really. Now, at some point in time, I asked him to help me with that, because he did. And just like we just read, I sought the Lord and he heard me and he answered me. So if you, like me, don't really enjoy holidays, any of them, I don't like none of them, okay? I'm gonna be honest with you. You can call me a Debbie Downer or whatever, I don't care. But I want to celebrate my King every day. I want every day to be what a holiday is supposed to be. I want to praise the Lord every day for everything, like the freedom he's given me, the family he's given me, the everything, the job, the everything. I want my life to be this continual praise because of his great love. And I guess my prayer for you is that you wouldn't buy the cheap excuse of love that the world has sold us. And you wouldn't partake in the cheap excuse of praise that the world has given us. And you wouldn't take the cheap excuse of religion that the world has issued us. That you wouldn't bow to the statues that they're erecting in our image. That you wouldn't have to drink the golden calf because you erected an idol while Moses was at the top of the mountain getting instructions from God. The mountain that we can all go up. So this is what we need to do if we don't want to buy the cheap excuse. We talked about it before on the show. We have like a whole series called Counterfeits. And you know, we want to know how counterfeiters like become counterfeit, like, excuse me, sorry, words. The people who identify counterfeit money, you want to know how they get that job? They don't study the counterfeits because there's thousands of them out there. They study the original money so that they're so intricately and intimately aware of every little detail of real money. So much so that they can spot when something is not real. That's how we have to be with the real Jesus. Paul told us They will come to you preaching another Jesus. And if you think in America that we don't have another Jesus, I'm not saying you do, but if you think that there are not people preaching another Jesus, then my friend, I believe you need to check for some deception. Because this word literally tells us that is what they have done and that is what they will do. And so, sorry for that loud pop. I asked the Lord, what do I need to do to not be deceived? Because it's clearly not lean on my own understanding. You heard my vulnerability, my arguing with the Lord. And he said, well, how did Jesus fight the devil? And I said, the word. And he said, yeah. The word. The intimacy he had with the word. So you got to get intimate with it. Because as Dr. Don Hughes says, only the truth that you get intimate with can set you free and transform you. Only the true love that you get intimate with can set you free and transform you. We have to have our minds renewed because what we've been taught is not exactly how it is. And I want us to truly be a peculiar people, the ones that he set apart as a royal priesthood unto himself, a holy nation for his good pleasure, the workmanship of his hand, because he is our creator. And he is so in love with us, and I want us to be so in love with him that we don't look at another. Just like Ruth, we can say, why have I found favor in your sight? And his response will be, because you didn't chase after another. That's literally what Boaz said to Ruth. If you need to recant it, we read it last week. And I didn't realize last week that he was preparing us for this week. But that's what kind of love this is. It's not necessarily what we'll be presented with tomorrow or any day after that. It's not necessarily the love that we've gotten from our parents, and it's not necessarily what we've seen displayed, even in the church. But it is the love for one another that we will be known by as followers of him. He said that they will know us by our love. I want to be known by the love of Jesus Christ, that he gave his life for me. And not just so that I could escape hell, but he gave his life so that I could be his bride, that I could be a mature son of God, something that I could never be apart from him, because I was born from Adam. But a new Adam came, and he was obedient to the Father, and he made a way for me to not be conformed to this world. That's what today is all about. It's be not conformed to this world, but be transformed by the renewing of your mind. So we need our mind renewed to the definition of love that God has. And he said God is love. So we really got to get that right, because if we don't know true love, we don't know the true God. And that is really important, because at the end of the age, he's going to stand there and say, well done, thy good and faithful servant. Or he's going to say, depart from me, I never knew you. I think us knowing him has something to do with him knowing us. I think that's how it works. It's a two-way street. I'm not sure. And I didn't want to present tonight like I had anything figured out. But I do know this. That Just because it's what has been displayed for us doesn't mean that it's what God has for us. He has a better way, not just for romantic love or whatever we got going on down here. He has a better way in all things. And I want us to enter into the better way that He has for us. Not by power and not by might, but by His Spirit. May you be transformed by the vastness of His love, as you've been gripped by the Spirit of adoption, whereby you get to cry, Abba, Father. And I pray that that revelation would help you worship Him as Creator. Until next time, friends, be blessed and be a blessing.
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2: Hello, this is Henry Schaefer, and welcome to Old and New Testament Survey. It is a summary of the books of the Old and the New Testament. Now, what you're going to get here, you're going to get some unique insight concerning each book of the Bible, key verses that will just jump out at you and bring new revelation to you, relevant truth for today, some special notes that I have dictated and put in my Bible over the years that I have studied. Also, there's going to be a brief but comprehensive summary of each book. Now, you can also look for some wow moments of revelation of truth that we're going to give you. Now, if you're ready to start out on Old and New Testament Survey, come on and join us, man. We're going to have a great time studying the Bible together. Now let's read this here. And it came to pass when Joshua was by Jericho that he lifted up his eyes and he looked, and behold, there stood a man over against him with a sword drawn in his hand. And Joshua went unto him and he said unto him, art thou for us or you are adversaries? Because Joshua believed in angels too. That I just need to know, which one are you? And he said, nay, but as captain of the host of the Lord am I now come. And Joshua fell on his face to the earth and did worship and said unto him, what saith my Lord unto his servant? And the captain of the Lord's host said unto Joshua, loose thy shoe from off thy feet, for the place whereon thou standest is holy. And Joshua did so. So here, as Joshua is getting ready to go into the promised land, is that there is a theophany, a pre-incarnate appearance of Jesus. And he let him know that his presence was there and stated to Joshua that I am not against you. We are not, you know, that God is going before you, and I'm the angel, and I am sent to go with you. And indicates that the sovereignty of God in human conflicts. Isn't that amazing? Mm-hmm. No matter what conflict you're going into, God sends the angel before you to prepare the way for you. Isn't that amazing? Mm-hmm. So God shows us. It shows us that God has direct intervention when so He chooses to intervene in life to accomplish, watch this here, His will. Not our will, but His will. And then, of course, another one where Christ is seen in the book of Joshua, or salvation, you'll see that Rahab, when she received the spies, they told her to hang out a scarlet cord, out the window. And that was in Joshua 2 and verse 21. Look at this here. And she said, according unto all your words, so be it. And they sent them away, and they departed, and she bound the scarlet line into the window. And they knew that when they came in, and they to destroy the city, wherever they found that scarlet cord, her, now watch this here, her and her household would be saved. So it portrays salvation through the blood and death of Jesus Christ, through the red cord. And this Gentile prostitute heard the mighty works of God, heard what He did, believed the spies, hid the spies, and was delivered when Jericho was destroyed, and is found even in the the genealogy all the way back to Jesus Christ in Matthew chapter 1 and verse 5. So this is kind of amazing things. Amen? So let's take just a moment and the last part of the session here. And let's just pick up a few things, a few stories I want to tell you here about, and some key ideas and some key notes in the book of Joshua. I want you to look at Joshua chapter 5 and verse 2. That's why I'm going to pick that one up. Joshua 5 and verse 2. Because this is a story that people don't really realize what is happening, but God picks it up here in Joshua chapter 5 and in verse 2. And here's what he says. And at that time the Lord said unto Joshua, make thee a sharp knife and circumcise again the children of Israel the second time. Okay? And Joshua made him sharp knives and circumcised the children of Israel at the hill of the foreskins. And this is the cause why Joshua did circumcise all the people. Now, this is it. So amazing. It's so simple. And he says, watch this here. All the people that came out of Egypt that were males, even all the men of war, died in the wilderness, by the way, after they came out of Egypt. Now, all the people that came out were circumcised, but all the people that were born in the wilderness, by the way, as they came forth out of Egypt, they had not been circumcised. So all those, look here, 20 years old and above, died in the wilderness. Now you got these 19 years old that are not 19, but they're 50, 40 years, 38 years, almost 50. 50, 49, 48, because it's 40 years they've been in there. So you got all these people coming in that are new and have never been circumcised. Now, the thing is, the circumcision was very important in the Jewish religion because that means they were in covenant relationship with God. They're getting ready to go into the promised land and fight. And they're not in covenant relationship with God. They've got to do what the law told them to do as far as the part of the circumcision. So before they go in to fight, God instructs Joshua again, make sure you get this done, because without this, I can't protect them. You see what I mean? So there's a lot of things that we have to make sure that we are. There's a good stories here in this. That a lot of times we go into battle and we're not ready to go in battle. We think we got everything covered, but we don't have it all covered. Maybe there's some things you need to cut off. You know what I mean? And that's what God's showing us. Cut off some bad attitudes. You need to cut off some people.
3: Amen.
2: You need to cut off some situations in your life. Wow. And these are a lot of stories in here that you can really understand that God is very precise in making sure that we are in covenant relationship, that we are in a covenant relationship with Him. Somebody shout amen.
4: Amen.
2: So, that's some good stuff there anyway. That makes it the lessons here. Circumcise before the men go in. Now again, look at this here. In Joshua chapter 5 and verse 12, look at something that happened here. Is that in Joshua 5 and verse 12, the scripture tells us, let's start at verse 10. And the children of Israel encamped in Gilgal, and the men kept the Passover on the 14th day of the month, even at the plains of Jericho. Now why? They're there. They've been circumcised and they got a hill. So I mean, they just don't do this here and you go run down and you go think you're going to whoop somebody. So they got to take some time to heal.
3: Amen.
2: That makes sense. This is I say amen. That right there. Amen. Now, wait a minute. Hold on a minute. We got to rest here for a little bit. And that's what they did.
3: Amen.
2: So all the children of Israel, verse 10, encamped in Gilgal, kept the Passover on the 14th day of the month at even in the plains of Jericho. And they did eat meat of old corn of the land. On the morrow after the Passover, unleavened cakes, parched corn in the selfsame day. Okay? Now watch this here, verse 12. And manna ceased on the morrow after they had eaten of the old corn and of the land. Neither had the children of Israel manna any more, but they did eat of the fruit of the land of Canaan that year. Now God stopped the food. Okay, you're here, you're in covenant relationship with me. And now you would think that the food would just be laid on the ground again. But God says no. And what this key verse is here, that there was no more manna, it's the

0: God gives them incentive to go into the promised land because you're not getting food here no more. Okay. You're going to go in there, you're going to take some food, and you're going to eat it. You're going to take the land. Mm-hmm. Not only that, even when you go in to take the land, you're going to have to get you some food. Okay. See what I'm getting at? So God does these for incentive purposes to make these things go on. He's not spanking them. He's stopping them, and there's an incentive for moving forward in this thing. Isn't this good stuff here? I like it anyway.
1: That's good.
0: Okay, look at this here. And then, okay, I've already told you about Joshua chapter 5, 13 to 15, the pre-incarnate Christ, the angel that sent before them to go fight. Now, let's do this here. I want to talk, again, we talked about curses today, right? So let's bring up a curse here. So let's look at it here in Joshua chapter 6. We're over at Joshua 6 now. Joshua 6, we're going to pick it up at verse 26. Now, this is with the destruction of Jericho. Jericho has been destroyed. And then Joshua pronounces a curse. Now, curses, remember we talked about how Jesus told us in the Gospels that he said when he cursed the fig tree, not only can you do that, he said, but you could say to this mountain, be thou removed and be... So our words are very, very important. We can bring curses on ourselves. Someone else can speak a curse over us. And that's why we still believe that curses are real. And when we say, I don't marginalize this, or say that Jesus became a curse for us and redeemed us from the curse of the law, but all curses are not broken, but the power through Jesus Christ and what he did gives us the power to break the curses. To say, no, I don't receive that curse in Jesus' name. I renounce that curse. Does that make sense? Through what Jesus did. And if Jesus hadn't have done what he did, then we wouldn't have no authority to be able to do it. Right? That the enemy tries to put on us. But here is a curse that Joshua says here in Joshua 6 and verse 26. Jericho has been destroyed, and the gates and the walls are of ruins. Everything is that rubble. And Joshua speaks his curse. And Joshua adjured them at that time, saying, cursed be the man before the Lord that rises up and buildeth this city Jericho. He shall lay the foundation thereof in his firstborn, and his youngest son shall he set up the gates of it. So the Lord was with Joshua, and his fame was noised throughout all of the country. Here is where the curse takes place. This is the history of Israel. Take your Bibles and flip over to 1 Kings, chapter 16. And you're going to find out here in 1 Kings, chapter 16, and verse 34. 1 Kings 16 and verse 34. And this is there, they are rebuilding what? Jericho. Watch this here. And in his days did Hiel the Bethlehemite build Jericho. He laid the foundation thereof, Abiram his firstborn, and set up the gates thereof in the youngest son of Segub, according to the word of the Lord which he spake by Joshua the son of Nun. So when you talk about this here, is that he cost him both his sons. His oldest and his youngest son died when that man built the gates. And he put the gate back up, the gates back up. It happened right here with his youngest son and his oldest son. Just like Joshua, the son of Nun, has spake by Joshua. The curse was pronounced, and it goes all the way here into 2 Kings chapter 16 is when the curse is finally established and they die in that. So curses are real and they're still real. 2 Kings 16 and verse 34. 1 Kings 16 and verse 34. First Kings 16 and verse 34. It's not 2 Kings. So that curse, whosoever builds the gate, the sons will die. And that's what happens there in Joshua chapter 6. Now let's look at another incident here in Joshua as we're flipping through. It's in Joshua chapter 9. In Joshua chapter 9, you'll find out that in Joshua chapter 9, it's called the Gibeonites. The Gibeonites deceive Joshua and they make a league with the Gibeonites in Joshua 9. What happens, they're coming into the promised land, and the Gibeonites know they're going to come in and kill us too. Mm-hmm. They're going to destroy all of us. So what the Gibeonites, they fool them. And in Joshua chapter 9, in verse 3, and when the inhabitants of Gibeon heard what Joshua had done unto Jericho and to Ai, they did work wilily, and went and made as if they had been ambassadors, and took old sacks upon their asses, and wine bottles, old and rent and bound, like they had been traveling a long, long way. They were just around the corner. Mm-hmm. They were just right there. But they said, no, we're gonna. The devil is deceiving them. And that's exactly, the devil comes in the church to deceive women, men, pastors. He comes in. He works wildly. Mm-hmm. And they put old shoes and clouded upon their feet, old garments upon them. Beard, grow their beards on out like they hadn't had time to shave or do anything. Dry and moldy bread. And they went to Joshua and to the camp of Gilgal and said unto them, now where's Gilgal at? That's where they were circumcised and all that. Mm-hmm. See what I'm getting at? Mm-hmm. And said unto them, unto the men of Israel, we be come from a far country. Now therefore make a league with us. And the men of Israel said unto the Hivites, peradventure, where do you dwell among us, and how shall we make a league with you? And they said unto Joshua, we are thy servants. And Joshua said unto them, who are ye, and from whence come ye? And they said unto him, from a far country. Now you got to realize, you got this angel that's appeared. You got this angel who's appeared to him, going to go with him and fight for him. Walls has fallen down. Miracles had happened. And you got a group of people who are deceiving them. And you think about the story in our own lives, how the enemy comes and can deceive us as well with this here. And to make a long story short, let's do it here. Verse 14. And the men took their victuals and asked not counsel at the mouth of the Lord. They didn't talk to God about it. They said, we will make a league with you. You know what I mean? We will not come into your far land and destroy your land. And they were just around the corner. And it came to pass that at the end of 3 days, after they had made a league with them, that they heard that they were just their neighbors, and that they dwelt among them. And the children of Israel journeyed and came to their cities on the third day, only 3 days away. Mm-hmm. Now the cities were Gibeon, Chenepria, and Beroth, and Kirjath-Jearim. And the children of Israel smote them not. Why did they not kill them? They made a league with him. They had already said, we will make it. They're bound to the word. So the princes of the congregation had sworn unto them by the Lord, and all the congregation murmured against the princes. And the princes had already told them, they said, we may not touch them. Verse 19 and verse 21, and the princes said unto them, let them live, but let them be hewers of wood and drawers of water unto the congregation that the princes had promised them. So when you look at this here, these people are going to be thorns upon their sides all the days of their life. Mm-hmm. Because they made a league with them and they will not be able to destroy them. And God had already told them to destroy them all.
1: Mm-hmm. Wow. Amen.
0: That's people who come into the church. I'm going to say husband and wife. They're not believers. You want to marry them. You make a league with them. And because you don't seek God out, is this the one for me? That unbeliever now is going to be married together, and you're going to have a thorn in your side the rest of the days of your life.
1: Amen.
0: See what I mean? Because they didn't ask counsel of God. Oh, they look good. Man, look at them. I felt so sorry for them. I'm so sorry. That's the story in that. That makes sense?
1: Amen.
0: So let's just pick it up on here. That's the Gibeonites. I mean, that was something that happened to them. Those are lessons for us. Amen. That makes sense? Look at this one here. In Joshua chapter 10. Joshua chapter 10, 12 to 14. Joshua's getting ready to fight. You couldn't say this. I mean, you couldn't talk about Joshua without bringing this up. Mm-hmm. Joshua 10, verse 12. Mm-hmm. Joshua, and then spake Joshua unto the Lord in the day when the Lord delivered up the Amorites before the people of Israel. And he said in the sight of Israel, Son, S-U-N, stand thou still upon Gibeon, mm-hmm. and thou moon in the valley of Ajalon. And the sun stood still, and the moon stayed until the people had avenged themselves upon their enemies. Is not this written in the book of Jasher? So the sun stood still in the midst of heaven and hasted not to go down about a whole day. So the miracle that God gave them a whole day to fight the Amorites, and the sun stood still. You know, we've seen the sun in the sky and the moon in the sky at the same time here. Mm-hmm. Don't we say, ain't that weird having the moon over there and the sun over there? But we can see it as well. Same sun, same moon. But God had that stand still for Joshua. And verse 14, and there was no day like that before or after it that the Lord hearkened unto the voice of a man, for the Lord fought for Israel. It's amazing, isn't it?
1: Amen.
0: So let's go ahead and pick up this one here. Joshua 13. And verse 1, this is what I want to show you here. Joshua 13 and verse 1. In Joshua's day, now Joshua was old and stricken in years. And the Lord said unto him, thou art old and stricken in years. Yep. And there remaineth yet very much land to be possessed. See, it wasn't all done yet under Joshua. Mm-hmm. So he's still got land to possess. And Joshua's getting old in that. Okay? I wanted to show you that. And where were we at just now?
2: Joshua
0: 13 and 1. There we go. And so let's pick it up in Joshua 22, 9 to 10. I got all these notes written down here. I'll make sure I want to tell you some of the stories. Joshua 22. And this is boring, everybody.
1: No.
0: It's just going through the Bible. Joshua 22, 9 and 10. I want to tell you what's happening here. People are getting ready to divide the land up across the Jordan River and different rivers that are there. Okay? And it's going to be a long ways from where the ark's going to be at. I mean, they're going into their possession land. And here's what happens. A group of people decide they erect an altar, a big altar, huge altar. Mm-hmm. And you would think this would be a good thing, but it's here in Joshua 22, 9 to 10, and the children of Reuben and the children of Gad and the half-tribe Manasseh returned and departed from the children of Israel out of Shiloh, which is the land of Canaan, to go into the country of Gilead, into the land of their possessions, whereof they were possessed according to the word of the Lord of Moses. And when they had come unto the borders of Jordan that are in the land of Canaan, and the children of Reuben and the children of Gad and the half-tribe of Manasseh built there an altar by Jordan, a great altar for everybody to see. All right, this huge altar they built right there at the edge of the river. Look at it, verse 20. And verse 20 says this here, then the children of Reuben and the children of Gad and the half-tribe of Manasseh answered and said unto all the heads of the thousands of Israel. Now Israel has heard that they have built an altar. The other people have heard they built a huge altar. And they're going, what is our brethren building this huge altar for? Because God has not told them to do that. And they're thinking they're building a false altar to a false god. So here's what they said in verse 20. They says, the children of Reuben and the children of Gad and the half-tribe of Manasseh answered and said to the heads of the thousands, and look at, they say here, for the Lord hath made Jordan a border between, verse 25, between us and you. Ye children of Reuben and children of Gad, ye have no part in the Lord. So shall your children make our children cease from fearing the Lord. They thought that the river divided them. So they thought that when they died off, that their children would say, your children has no part. You're on the other side of the river. You have no part in what God is doing on this side of the river. So what they decided to pick it up. So therefore we said, let us now prepare to build us an altar, not for burnt offerings, nor for sacrifice, but that it may be a witness between us and you and our generations after us, that we might do the service of the Lord before him with our burnt offerings and with our sacrifices and with our peace offerings, that your children may not say to our children, in the time to come, you have no part with us. So they're saying, we're building this altar to let you know this is something that represents the service to the Lord. We're not going to sacrifice here, but this is a memorial. It's like the 12 stones. See what I'm getting at? So they built this altar, and where am I at here now? It's 25 to 28. Therefore, we shall have our, that, and let's pick it all the way up to verse 34. What's the name of this altar? It had a name. Look at it here. Verse 34, and the children of Reuben and the children of Gad called the altar Ed. E-D. Ed. And this is really what it means. Now, what I want to show you this here. You see how those words that are italicized in your King James Bible, words that are italicized are words that were added for clarity. But Ed, does the word Ed don't clarify anything to me, does it you? So look at the colon. Every time you read scripture, the scriptures did not have punctuation. And the punctuation was added during the translations. And the colon, to the right of the colon, is the emphasis of the scripture. The interpreter said, to the right of the colon is what we believe the whole scripture is trying to emphasize. So look at it here. It says, and the children of Reuben and the children of Gad called the altar Ed, capital E, small d, colon. And here's what it means. For it shall be a witness between us that the Lord is God. So the Ed means it is a witness. That a witness between us that the Lord is God. So here's the thing. They built an altar, called it Ed. Huh? And I preached a message on this, the altar called Ed. Does anybody remember this? Huh? Well, probably one of my best ones. But anyway, it was called the altar called Ed. And, oh, that was with the other people. So anyway. But what it really meant was that God was showing us that this altar is something that we should have. And it's all right to have an altar. So that's where my mama and my daddy always went to go pray. Mm-hmm. It's good to have an altar. So I don't know where your altar is. Where do you like to go pray at? What do you like to do? And so that mom and dad, they always used to go there, and that's where they prayed at. The altar called Ed. Somebody shout amen. And then you pick it. So you wouldn't even, you read the story. I think this is just great stuff myself. I just love going through this here, Joshua. And then let's pick it up here in Joshua 24 and 15. That's the Joshua plaque. If it seem evil unto you to serve the Lord, choose you this day whom you will serve. And then Joshua dies. Pick it up here in Joshua 24 and verse 29. And it came to pass after these things that Joshua the son of Nun, the servant of the Lord, died, being 110 years old. And they buried him in the border of his inheritance in Timnath-serah, which is in Mount Ephraim on the north side of the hill Gaash. And Israel served the Lord all the days of Joshua and all the days of the elders that overlived Joshua, and which had known all the works of the Lord and that he had done. And the bones of Joseph, which the children of Israel brought up out of Egypt, buried they in Shechem, the parcel of ground which Jacob bought of the sons of Hamor and the sons of Shechem for the 100 pieces of silver, and it became the inheritance of the children of Joseph. So that pretty much wipes out the book of Joshua, sums it up. A lot of good stuff in Joshua.
3: Amen.
0: A lot of good stories, a lot of good lessons, a lot of things that God pours out to us to have and everything. So
3: Amen.
0: Come on, give the Lord a hand clap of praise for the
3: Amen.
0: Book of Joshua.
3: Amen.
0: I like Joshua. All right. And in invasion of the conquest of Canaan, division of the land, and then the conclusion is chapters 22 and 24. Any questions as we get ready to wrap this thing up? Got anything to say? Got any questions for me? You got any? Yes, ma'am. Speak up loud.
4: I have one note in my scriptures where I was reading in Joshua 23. I got a lot of notes, but this one is mention worthy. Verses 10 and 11.
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6: 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I'm Pastor Stephen Phillips, and I want to thank you for listening today. In today's message, I'm dealing with the subject of commitment. In Luke chapter 14, we hear Jesus addressing this topic. His teachings and miracles had created quite an interest among the public. People were coming from villages all around. Jesus declared to the crowd the cost of commitment as he dealt with three areas: personal relationships, personal goals and desires, and personal possessions. Listen now as I get straight to the point on being fully committed.
7: There's a kingdom commitment that we're being called to by the Lord that many times thins the ranks. I talked about the Apostle Paul preaching and the people becoming hardened and walking away. We read in John chapter 6, verse 60, Jesus was preaching and teaching, and they said in the crowd there, and there was a big group following and listening, and they said, "He said, who can listen to this?" And by verse 66 of John 6, we see that they start walking away. Disciples start walking away. Because the call to commitment, the call to live beyond mediocrity is too high a price, some may say. Some may believe. In our text today, we read some words that are disturbing on one hand, just when we look at them in our English understanding of these phrases and words, and we just read them at face value and don't really think about perhaps what's behind them. I've read them many times, and I remember for a long time reading these verses and really just not really grabbing hold of what their true meaning was. You see, what we notice here, that it does thin the ranks somehow. Here Jesus said, now great multitudes went with him. And I'll just go ahead and say, there's a pile of people that's going with him for whatever reason. And he turns and says to them, if anyone comes to me and does not hate his father and mother, wife and children, brothers and sisters, yes, in his own life also, he cannot be my disciple. That'll thin the ranks quick right there. Notice again, anyone who does not hate his mom and daddy. And I was there, when I read that as a kid, I'm thinking, I love my mom and daddy. Does not hate his wife and children. Sherry, that's what it says. Brothers and sisters, yes, in his own life also, he cannot be my disciple. What is he saying here? There's three nerves that the Lord takes hold of. He touches three nerves among this crowd. This first nerve is that of personal relationships.

My relationship to God has got to be so strong, it should be so strong, that in comparison, my relationship to my mom and dad would have seemed like hate. It's not hate. He's not preaching here for anybody to be mistreated. In fact, we know that we are to hate no one. The scripture, when we look at the context of scripture, it bears that out. But he's saying, in comparison to our commitment to our mom and dad, wife and children, brothers and sisters, and even unto our own self, our relationship with him, Christ, must be far greater than that. So that's his emphasis here in this text. So not only does he touch the nerve of personal relationships, but he'll go to the next verse and he says, "And whoever does not bear his cross and come after me cannot be my disciple." He's dealing here with our personal goals and priorities. You see, in ancient times, when they would see anybody carrying their own cross, what did it mean? It meant they were going to die. If they were there in Jerusalem and they witnessed anyone toting their own cross, they were going to die. Likewise, Jesus said, unless we are willing to bear our own cross, we cannot be his disciple, meaning we must be willing to die to our own goals and priorities. Now, this is in no way saying that he's wanting you to give up your uniqueness. He's wanting you to give up who you are in terms of in your created personality and what he intended you to be. And he's not saying that at all, but he's talking about your priorities that have aligned themselves above that is God's will for your life. He's talking about goals that you'll set for yourself that are outside the context of kingdom principles and the way we as believers should live our life. He's saying here, unless you carry your own cross and die to self, you cannot be my disciples. Unless you surrender your goals and priorities and therefore take up mine, you cannot be my disciple. That's what he says. And whoever does not bear his cross and come after me cannot be my disciple. So that first nerve is personal relationships. That second nerve is personal goals and priorities. And then I want you to look at verse 33. So likewise, whoever of you does not forsake all that he has cannot be my disciple. Now he's talking about personal possession. He hits the nerve of personal possessions. Unless you're willing to give up, forsake all that you have, you cannot be my disciple. He's again telling us that the things of this world cannot have its hold on you. See, people who have lived beyond mediocrity throughout the course of time for the cause of Christ, they live life with short tent pegs, meaning they are lightly attached to this world. You see, too often we drive deep tent pegs into the ground, and we so plant ourselves in this world that as God tries to get our attention to take us this place and that place, sometimes we've got ourselves so tightly bound to this world that we have a hard time saying, "Lord, I'll follow. I'll do your will. I'll go where you want me to go." It's hindered many people. I look at my own life, and I in preparing this, I thought my tent pegs
are too deep.

0: What do you do if you got a tent peg too deep? You got to start loosening up. Now, I'm not talking about from stability in Christ Jesus, the rock. I'm talking about from this world. I'm talking about from this world. See, commitment cost us something. It cost my total surrender to Him. I read the story of the underground church in the former Soviet Union, in Russia. That underground church, there was a group of Christians who, they were not allowed to be Christians in that communist form of government. It was illegal. But there had been a group of Christians there, underground. They had to do everything in secret. And they got one copy of the Gospel of Luke was all they had of the Bible. One copy. And they met, after getting that copy, they began to tear it into smaller pieces. Till everybody in their group had pieces, had portions of Luke's Gospel. And their idea was, we're going to memorize our portion. Then next Sunday, when we come back together on the Lord's Day, we'll exchange. Then we'll memorize that. Well, when the next Sunday rolled around, they had to come in shifts because they didn't want to draw attention to themselves. That's how they come together for worship. There might be two would come, then another one, then they would sneak into their place of worship. But they didn't want to come as one big group out on the street and then draw attention to themselves because it was illegal. They could face death or imprisonment. And so they came, and when they all had assembled that day, they sat and they quietly began to sing a hymn. As they quietly sang a hymn, they were all moved and worshiped the Lord. And then, out of nowhere, two soldiers come bursting into the room where they were with guns drawn. They ordered everybody against the wall. They said, "We'll release you if you'll renounce Christianity and this Christ." That was the only way out. And there were two that would go. A few more got up and left. Two more, embarrassed, bowing their heads, walked out in shame. They ask again, "Anybody else want to go? Anybody else want to renounce your faith?" Maybe a couple others left. "All right, that's it," the soldier said. "All right, everybody, put your hands up." There were parents with their children at their side, and they would look down reassuringly with their hands lifted, trying to reassure their children, knowing that they were facing death and imprisonment. The one soldier went to the and shut the door as the others had already gone. He turned around. "Keep your hands lifted," he said, "in praise to God." He said, "Praise the Lord." He said, "We were sent to shut down a house church a few weeks ago, and we both were converted." He said, "The reason we did what we did a moment ago is because we have found out by experience people who are not willing to die for their faith cannot be trusted. People who are not willing to die for their faith cannot be trusted." I want to to tell you something. That's full commitment right there. Jesus said, unless you're willing to bear your own cross, unless you're willing to die to self, you cannot be my disciple. I certainly hope that you've been ministered to through this week's message. If you don't have a church home, please visit us at 285 Oscaga Lake Road in Graniteville, South Carolina, or visit us online at Christian Heritage Church.
1: 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Peace I leave with you. My peace I give you. I do not give to you as the world gives. Do not let your hearts be troubled, and do not be afraid. You heard me say I am going away and I am coming back to you. If you loved me, you would be glad that I am going to the Father, for the Father is greater than I. I have told you now before it happens, so that when it does happen, you will believe. I will not speak with you much longer, for the prince of this world is coming. He has no hold on me, but the world must learn that I love the Father and that I do exactly what my Father has commanded me. From John chapter 14, listen to the Bible. It's great for the soul.
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4: Alex, do you think science supports creationism or atheism?
5: Good question. There is no real theory of atheism, but there obviously are a lot of atheists. Let me say two things before I answer the question. Number one is that when you're looking at a debate with an atheist and with a creationist, you will notice that the creationist is always giving evidence for the existence of God. In other words, he's using inferences to the best conclusion by showing, for example, complexity and the design features of the universe. He's making a point to show evidence for God. The atheist, on the other hand, is never giving evidence for the non-existence of God. For that, you would have to do something like, hey, we did an experiment, someone died, he was dead for a year, he came back, and, you know, he said he was in the tomb the whole time. Or, you know, we've looked at the outer reaches of the universe, we've gone to heaven, and there was nobody there. That's not what the atheist does. The atheist tries to prove evolution. Now, can evolution disprove God? Of course not, because God couldn't work within the mechanism of evolution. But what he's doing on his best day is showing that his worldview can stand without the need for God, okay, rather than actually needing God. So he never disproves God, never tries to. I've never seen an atheist actually try to disprove God. He's just trying to make the point that you don't need God, okay? Creationists, giving evidences for God. Atheist on his best day is not saying there's no God, but saying that you don't need God. Okay, done with that. And let me say one more thing before I answer the question, and that is during my PhD studies, I learned that scientists never use the term prove when they're talking about a theory. What they say is the evidence supports. Which direction is the evidence going? Is the evidence pointing in this direction towards a theory or towards what we call the null hypothesis, the opposite or the rejection of that hypothesis? So which way is the evidence going? Okay, now that that's said, let's look at this. Does science support atheism or creationism? Let's do this. Let's go back in time to, say, 100 years ago, to 1911. And if you had the theory of atheism there and the theory of creation, and you look at 100 years of science, which direction would the evidence be going? And that's the best way to look at this question. And so let's look at which way the direction is going. Since that time, we've learned that the universe had a beginning through the Big Bang theory, Big Bang cosmology. General relativity has showed us that the universe had a beginning. Before that, science was telling us that the universe was eternal. Now we know it had a beginning. That one discovery in and of itself is lethal to the theory of atheism, because we know everything that began to exist had to have a cause. What caused the universe? But not only do we know that the universe had a beginning, we know that the universe is very, very fine-tuned. Stephen Hawking calculated that if the expansion rate of the universe, since its initial creation, had been different by one part in 100,000,000,000,000, the universe would have recollapsed into a fireball. So, big problem right there for the theory of atheism. Then let's look at the solar system. You know, we know today that the solar system is very fine-tuned for life. Back in 1963, we knew of three conditions in our solar system that we needed to support life. Today, there is 35 conditions for the universe, to have a life-sustaining universe, and 122 finely tuned conditions for our solar system in order to sustain life. They include things like the electromagnetic spectrum, the gravitational force, the distance from the sun, the axis of the earth, photosynthesis. It goes on to 120 variables that need to be finely tuned and work perfectly well together in order to sustain life on Earth. Here's another one we've discovered since 1911, is that life is vastly complex. Today, there is no theory on the origins of life. There is no plausible theory. And the reason there's no plausible theory is because when we look inside the cell, we see that life is vastly complex. It works almost like a modern city. And they've calculated the odds of the simplest life form coming about through natural causes to 10 to the 40,000th power. And just to give you an idea of the size of that number, anything over 10 to the 30th power is impossible. And here we have the probability of life emerging through natural causes as 10 with 40,000 zeros after. Okay, so once again, it's getting much harder for the theory of atheism. Since then, we've learned that the laws of physics are finely tuned. They're more precise than even our most complex precise instrument, which is a gravity wave telescope. That the laws of physics are vastly, vastly fine-tuned, and they must be fine-tuned to support life. The fossil record, you know, obviously the leading theory back then was evolution. We look at the fossil record today. It predicted this gradual evolution into from simple life to complex life, but we don't see that. We see the Cambrian explosion, which happened 550 million years ago, where every body type, every phyla appears on the fossil record in one explosion. And then we see at least three extinction events and life completely different, new species emerging right after those extinction events. The Permian extinction extinguished 95% of life on Earth, covered the Earth with volcanic lava, and shortly after that we see new species emerging on the fossil record. So all that said, it's pretty clear that the evidence is moving towards a theory of creation rather than the theory of atheism. Now, why is there any atheists left? It begs the question, doesn't it? Why are there any atheists left? And here's the reason why. Because, number one, they forget history. Most atheists jump on the bandwagon today and don't realize where the theory has gone and all these discoveries and where we were before these discoveries, number one. And primarily, though, they just keep moving the goalposts. You know, they just keep moving that goalpost, keep moving that goalpost, and that's why there's still atheists left. But let me close by saying this, because here's where they make their fatal flaw, is that let's say we got a Ford Mustang, and we took that Ford Mustang and we brought it to an ancient tribe in the Amazon. They've never seen a car before. When they get in that car, they're going to think, wow, this is of the gods, and the gods brought this car. And when they turn it on, they're going to think, oh, if the, you know, the spirit of Henry Ford is running the car, right? So they're going to have all these myths. Well, once they learn about combustion and how combustion works and some of the laws of motion and how they work, little by little, they'll realize that it is not the spirit of Henry Ford that is angry when the car doesn't start and is happy when the car moves. They are going to be able to eliminate some of those myths. And that's one of the things scientists help help us do is eliminate many of the myths that were perpetrated throughout the world. But here's where they make their fatal flaw, is to say that the car was not designed, that Henry Ford did not design the car. See, they move from eliminating some of these myths to saying there is no designer. And that's a big philosophical leap that they make, and they don't have the evidence to make that leap that car did not have a designer. Yes, it works on combustion, we know that now. Yes, it works by the laws of motion, but it still has a designer.

0: Hey, neighbor, how do you do it?
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0: Your garden. 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
1: Oh, just a little time and energy.
0: Hey, I work as hard as you do, yet your garden is flourishing, and all I get is weeds. 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
1: 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What kind of seeds are you using?
0: Seeds?
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0: This is Bob and Jay here at the Smith residence, where Mr. Smith should be pulling into the driveway any minute.
3: That's right, Bob. Today we could witness the setting of a new world record. This could be the 10,000th time Mr. Smith has said, "I'm sorry," to his wife without meaning it.
0: As we all know, many people use the phrase, "I'm sorry," not because they have any intention to change their actions, but simply to keep others from being mad at them.
3: That's right, Bob. When the Bible tells us to repent of our sins, it not only means to acknowledge we've done wrong, but to also turn around and stop doing the wrong.
0: Wait, here he comes now. This could be the moment.
3: This is exciting. A new world record in the making.
0: He's coming up to the front door.
3: He's opening the door.
4: 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I'm home.
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6: 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A new world record.
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0: In Acts chapter 22, Paul is in Jerusalem, testifying to a crowd of fellow Jews about how God saved him and directed him. But then he quotes God as telling him, "Go, for I will send you far away to the Gentiles." Acts 22:22. They listened to him up to this statement, and then they raised their voices and said, "Away with such a fellow from the earth, for he should not be allowed to live." And as they were crying out and throwing off their cloaks and tossing dust into the air, the commander ordered him to be brought into the barracks, stating that he should be examined by scourging, so that he might find out the reason why they were shouting against him that way. But when they stretched him out with thongs, Paul said to the centurion who was standing by, "Is it lawful for you to scourge a man who is a Roman and uncondemned?" When the centurion heard this, he went to the commander and told him, saying, "What are you about to do? For this man is a Roman." The commander came and said to him, "Tell me, are you a Roman?" And he said, "Yes." The commander answered, "I acquired this citizenship with a large sum of money." And Paul said, "But I was actually born a citizen." Therefore, those who were about to examine him immediately let go of him. And the commander also was...
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2: Hello, everybody. I'm Henry Schaefer, and I want to welcome you to the program called Deliverance with Pastor Henry. Now, I want you to settle right on in while we give you another exciting lesson about deliverance and how to be set free and how that you can walk in the victory that Jesus Christ died for you. Now, from this point on, the ride goes upside down. So settle right on in, and we're going to share with you how you can be free from the demonic spirits that torment God's people. God bless you as you listen.
3: 4. Lord, we look back to see where you brought us from, Lord, but we know where you're going to take us. We're unsure, but we know that if you're on our side, God, everything's going to be all right. Thank you, Lord, what you're going to do in this place. In Jesus' name we pray, everybody says.
4: Amen.
3: Amen. You may be seated in the presence of the Lord. I want to welcome in our listening audience. All those who are streamed in, they're watching us on social media. That red light right back there in the back, see where it says that red light back there? It says on air. Come on, why don't you turn and give them a big hand clap and welcome them into University Parkway. Thank you, thank you, thank you, thank you. Put the camera on all the people clapping, not me. There you go. It's too late, y'all know. Now clap, everybody. Now clap, everybody. There you go. Thank you, Jesus. Glad to be in the house of the Lord. Shout amen. Good to see everybody here today. We'll have communion, like I said, at the end. But I do want to give you a word, and I don't want Zach to go anywhere yet. Did all our people leave? I asked them not to leave, didn't I? That's okay. It doesn't matter. Zach can do it. Don't leave, Zach. Please don't leave. Because I'm going to turn around, and you don't want me to sing. In this psalm, you know, I could have named this sermon today, "The Flood, the Wild Beast, and the Snare." I mean, that could be a subtitle, so if y'all going to put it in the back, "The Flood, the Beast, and the Wild Snare." Because that's what he's talking about here. You know, in this psalm here, as I said as we began, because some people are not going to go walk through the music here, most of the psalms of ascent are unattributed, but of the 15 psalms attributed to David and to Solomon, this is the second psalm of ascent attributed to David. So far, this is it. David wrote this. And when you look at David's life and his story, you will see the things that he said, how that he would bless the Lord when he would walk his way to Jerusalem to go worship the Lord. And as we begin this message this morning, I want you to think of the times that you were completely dependent upon God, the past or now or what's coming in the future. You need to be dependent on God. I look back at the past years just being here or just being a pastor or in my own family of the difficult things that we've all went through in life. And I've said this here many times at the first of the year, where would we have been without the Lord if he had not been on our side? As you travel on a journey, and as you may go across America, or you've come here to this place, and God bless you, all the visitors who are here, thank you so much for coming. You could have chose to have been anywhere today, but thank you for visiting here with us. It's easy to point out times of crisis as times when you're especially dependent upon God, but the truth of the matter is that we are completely dependent upon God all the time. That's what God wants to bring about into your life, is that we need God. You need him every day. We need Jesus Christ. We need him every day, and we need him for all the things that we're going to do in life. You need him. You know, somebody would call this psalm here the psalmist of escaping out of danger, or maybe certain disaster that had happened to David. But at the core of this Psalm 124, it teaches you to depend on God. I don't care how old you are in school. Doesn't matter what age you're at. I think there's probably more praying to God on days that people are in school who take tests. There's probably a lot of, but you need to do that as well. You need to pray. Oh God, help me. Oh God, bring it back. Oh God. Somebody shout amen. I am going to tell you this here. I want to tell you this here about tests and everything. I said this here several times. All the young people and all here, I had to went through some tech schooling and everything, but, and have been tested at some places to where they would require you to pull back many of the formulas that you know back from high school or in college. And you're talking about 20, 25 years out of tech school or anything like that, or just being in a place and was tested at some places here that they were shocked. They said, "How did you get these answers?" I said, "It had to be the Lord." I mean, if I was going to not get hired, it was not going to be, God was not going to let them say that he couldn't pass the test. Because I passed the test that nobody could pass, that nobody had ever passed. I passed it. But you talking about doing some praying, sitting there with that calculator, sitting there from years. I said, "God, you got to help me. If I'm going to get this, you got to help me." Understand? And here's what I want you to know is that if you're walking where God wants you to be at, not in a permissive will, but in his perfect will, God will help you. Because he knows that you're depending on him, and it's not something that you want to do, but it's something that he wants you to do, and he's going to empower you to make it happen in your life. So always understand, if God had not been on my side, where would I have been at? See what I mean? You're going to have to come across this understanding as well in life. It always is like this here. I don't care what you're going down to get or buy or whatever you're going to see. You need to affirm the difference that God makes in your life is what I'm trying to tell you. Praise God for his protection is what I'm telling you. Let others know that God's the one who helped you. I just told you who helped me. Not on my own. It was all that praying in there that Pastor Henry was doing. Say, "God, you got to help me." So you need to affirm the difference that God makes in your life. That's what we're talking about. We're going to do communion today. And I want to set you up for success in your communion. Affirm to God the difference he has made in your life when you're taking communion. We're just not going to run in here and say a few things here and let you get out of here. We're going to spend some time around the communion table, and we're going to talk to the Lord the way we do it at University Parkway Church of God style. Amen. If the Lord had not been on our side, let Israel say, if the Lord had not been on our side when men attacked us, what would have happened to us? When their anger flared up against us, they would have swallowed us up alive. Verse 4, the flood would have engulfed us. The torrent would have swept over us. Verse 4. Verse 5, the raging waters would have swept us away. But here's what the psalmist is saying to encourage all of Israel to affirm the difference that it makes. That, and this word right here is called if. If is a very, and you've heard a lot of sermons on if. This if word, if you had a Bible, you need to circle anytime you see the word if in there, because a tremendous spiritual truth hangs on the word if. I wrote computer programs before, and as we do some of the very simple programming, it's a if then, if else, if then, do this. If then. That is the programming language that you look at. If these conditions are met, then do this. If the conditions are not met, then do this. If the conditions are met, go here. If the conditions are met, go here. If somebody presses this, go here. If then, if let. You're looking to things to be equal, greater than or equal, or less than, greater than or equal. What if things are greater than? What if things are less than? What if you do when things are equal? All of these are programming terms. I don't care what language they use. I don't care how smart they get with AI. It's a programming language that is if then. If, let this happen. If then. You see, that's what God's doing right here. That if the Lord is on your side, then let the enemy be behind us. If the Lord is on our side, then our soul can escape the snare of the fowlers. If the Lord is on our side, the flood will not overtake us. If the Lord is on our side, the wild beast will not consume us. If the Lord is on our side. You see, you want to make sure that Jesus is on your side. I don't know. Someone, you need to do it like this and say, Lord, if I've done anything in my life to offend you in any way whatsoever, I ask you, Father, to forgive me. If I have any unforgiveness in my life, Lord, I want to put that under the blood of your Son, Jesus, forgive me. See what I'm talking about? It's the if. What do you say? If. See, that's you don't even know. But then if someone, I have held unforgiveness towards someone. I got unforgiveness towards. Then that's that equal statement. You got it, then you got to get rid of it. See, that's the equal. I got it. Not an if thing. Not an if or not if. It's a you got it. You got unforgiveness, then you need to ask for forgiveness. That is the equal statement. I'm letting you know what it means. God will put his finger on your sin. That means equal. Does not mean if. That means you got it. That means you got to repent of those type things that are in your life so you can get what? God on your side. So here's the psalmist uses the flood imagery. You know, it's repeated over and over. If the Lord had not been on our side, someone say, if the Lord had not been on our side, if the Lord had not been on our side, if the Lord had not been on our side when men attacked us, he would say, they would have swallowed us up alive. The flood would have engulfed us. The torrent would over, the raging waters would have swept us away in life. Think about what you're dealing with. You need deliverance now. And I'm telling you, know that Jesus is on your side. He can deliver you. He can set you free. See, we survived the attack. The bottom line is that if some of you are still under attack, God's letting you know, say, I'm on your side. We're going to take care of everything. Huh? And even when we were walking around, I don't know. See, some of you have got to praise the Lord even when you're being attacked. Oh, no, not me, Pastor. Hey, even when it's happening. Even when it's happening, you got to say, hey, look, all y'all might be afraid, but you need, here's what I tell them. You know what I tell them? If you're afraid, just get in my back pocket. Right? Just get in the back pocket. Because if the Lord had not been on our side, where would we be at? Now, the Lord encamps around about those, the angels of the Lord that fear the Lord. Amen. Where would we be without God? You know, first of all, you got to realize, where would you be without God? Here's what he says in John 15 and 5. He says, I am the vine, ye are the branches. If a man remains in me and I in him, he will bear much fruit. Apart from me, you can do nothing. Look at what he says in John 15 and 5. Do you believe that without God and Christ in your life, do you believe that, what he's saying? That you can do nothing that lasts of value. I mean, a lot of people are doing a lot of things, but we're talking about lasting value. See, remember what I said here. I don't want to raise another church. I'm not raising up another generation of people in bondage. I'm not doing that. I am not going to do that. Just coming to have people to sit soaking sour just to say they're in church, that's not what we're here for. We're here to raise an army up of people who wants to set other people free. And you got to get free first so that you can help set other people free. Say, I want to, when I stand before the Lord, I want to make sure that I present something to him. So, well, you know, Pastor, well, you know, we have our four and no more. That would be our church. We have our four and no more. But God says, no, he said, I have others who are outside of this fold who needs deliverance as well. I have others who are outside of this who need help as well. And we want to present them to the Lord as well. So here's the thing. If anyone thinks that he's something when he's nothing, that's what Galatians 6 and 3 says. If you think you can navigate life successfully without God, you're deceiving yourself. You got to have God at the helm. If God's before us, who can be against us? And the second question is, if God is for us, who can be against us? And what a comfort to know that when he is, God is for you and that he's on your side. He's not mad at you. Some of you got to get that old theology out of your mind that God's up there being. And another thing, I'm going to tell you this here. You need to get that theology out of mind that God's your papa. God's not your papa. He's not your papa. He's not your papa. He's not your daddy. He's not. He is God Almighty. There are times, listen here. There are times when I approached my father who was my daddy. I was afraid of my daddy at times. And then there were times when he was my loving father. He was my daddy to me. I remember we grew up very poor. I'm not going to tell you the story, but my daddy drove a taxi cab and we just didn't have anything. My daddy would always come home in the taxi cab during the middle of the day. And you know what? You know where we got our money? You know how we got our spending money? We got our spending money by walking about a mile to the store, and we walked up the road, the paved road, and the water was up a hill, and the water would wash down in the sand, and people would throw bottles. You know, you used to buy drinks in bottles, real bottles, and they were like 2 cents you could get for a bottle. Me and my brother, TD, he's in the back there. Raise your hand up, TD. And we would walk up to that store, and I would claim the left side or he claimed the right side. Every bottle that was washed in that thing, we'd pick it up, wash it out, and we'd take it to the store. We'd get 2 cents for candy. You could get a lot back then. That's how long ago it's been, everybody. But that's how we got our spending money, or we had to work, do whatever we did, right? It was so disappointing to see that after it rained. See, after it rained and people throw the bottles out and they come down that sand, you look over and you see a bottle, the head sticking out of the sand like that right there, and you'll think, oh my God, there's 2 pennies. Run up to it and it's broke. Oh. Throw it away. But when you found one out that was whole, oh, look here, what we're going to do with this right here. The point to tell you, that's how we had to work and get money. But my daddy was always, I'm going to tell you the daddy part. No, my daddy was a very, very hard and mean man. And I'm talking about, y'all, that's the way daddy was. But I remember him driving that cab home during the daytime when we were there on summer. He'd bring up that radio cab, and right when we'd come in, he'd park that cab. He was going to see mom or whatever, get something to eat. We'd go to the very back of that cab, and we'd pull up that seat in the back. We'd pull that seat up in the back because people had change in their pockets. And what they would do with the change in their pockets is that it would slide out of their pockets and go down to the crack of the seat right there. Huh? And we would go in there, and we'd pull, I mean, with all the Dewey, you remember this Dewey? We pulled this thing out, and we'd look in there to see what all kind of change was in there. So it was myself, my brother, and my sister, three of us. We pulled that seat back all expecting to find something there. And guess what would always be there? 3/4 and 3 pennies. Because with a quarter, you could go to the store and get a Coca-Cola and a pack of potato chips, and a penny was for tax. See, there was times when my father was my father, but there were times when my father was my daddy, and he made sure that there was 3/4 under that seat and 3 pennies every time he came home. We started realizing we were not lucky. But it was God on our side. And we had a good father who was acting like a daddy. And the point I'm making to you this here, there's times when God's your father and respect him in that aspect. And then there's times when he's your daddy as well. And he provides some things for you because you are his children and he wants to be good to you. Never come under the understanding and get too familiar with your daddy, because he's still your father. Somebody shout amen. Did I drive that point home? Did I drive it home? So here's the thing, that God's going to provide for you as well. I don't care what age of life you're in and whatever he sees for you, he's got some things that your daddy, and I have been very careful saying that your father's going to provide for you because he knows what you need and all of those things. Praise God, not only for that provision, but also do this here, is that praise God for the protection of deliverance in your life. Look what he says here in verses 6 and 7. Blessed be the Lord God who hath not given us to the prey to their teeth. This is to the demons. This is to the enemy who wants to destroy you. He sets out like he wants to destroy you. Our soul is escaped as a bird out of the snare of the fowlers. The snare is broken and we are escaped. You see, there are potential dangers that are in your life. Potential. That God protects you from. There are present dangers that people are in that God is trying to, as you see, there are potential things that can come, but many, as you approach those potential dangers, they become a very present right now danger. You see, it's still the same danger, but you're closer to it and you're not listening to what God's saying. You need to hear what he's telling you. There are certain things you need to do, certain things you don't need to do. Need to stay away from those potential dangers. You need to stay away from those. So the Bible is full of God's promises to protect his people. Here's one in Isaiah 43 and 2. When you pass through the rivers, they will not sweep over you. When you walk through the fire, you'll not be burned. Verse 2. Or when you go back to like the other Psalms, when he said you'll not be burned. Look at this one right here. Life is a spiritual battle. Christians are not exempt from the battle. Some of you in the past have lost loved ones in 23 or before. Some of you have lost families, have lost businesses, have lost careers, have lost. But see, God is not a God of loss. God is a God of more than enough. You cannot live in the past. If you live in the past, that becomes your future. That is a demon called mind control in the past. Don't dwell on the past. You got to put that behind you and move forward. So he rescues you when you're trapped. You see, here's what he's saying in Psalm 124, 6 and 7. He rescues when you're trapped. I want to show you this right here. Is that our soul, verse 7, our soul is escaped as a bird out of the snare of the fowler. The snare is broken and we have escaped. I don't know if you understand. When he tells us that your soul has escaped like a snare, like a bird out of the snare of the fowler. So do you know what a fowler is? Yes. I know you do. Do you know what a fowler is? Yeah, you didn't know what the songs of degrees were. Now you know, don't you? As they are approaching up the hills, going up every degree, going up. See what I'm talking about? And then there's psalms of what? Descent. Look here. They're walking away from Jerusalem. Read the Psalms in that way, like they went, was going. Now they're leaving, going away. So you'll read the Psalms different because they're Psalms of ascent and they're Psalms of descent. That means they'd have been to worship the Lord. See what I mean? Like we sing the song, if the Lord had not been on our side, and that's us going up. And then we're going to go back and say, man, what a good to be in the house of the Lord. See what I'm talking about? See how the psalm would say, oh man, it was great being in that. See, they're anticipating going up, going down to go, woo-wee, wasn't it great? See, that's how you read the psalm. I know. It's crazy stuff. You'll read it a little different now. That's why you come. The fowler. He says your soul has escaped out of the snare of the fowler. See, a fowler is a professional bird hunter. He's not just a bird hunter. See, when I was growing up, Dewey and I, we would take a box and we fed the dogs out at the edge of the yard grits. You know what grits are, anybody? And the scraps at the table. Was I the only one? And we fed so many dogs that the dirt and it got hard. That's where go and throw it out, the dogs would lick up. Birds would come down. And they would want to eat the grits. You know, they fly down. Ooh, there's food over there. Go over and eat the food and everything right there. So Dewey and I, we'd go out there and we'd take a little box, set a box up with a little stick on it, put a little string on it. We sat over there, man, we're going to catch us a bird. What we're going to do with the bird, we don't know. We're going to have fun with it, though. Whatever we catch, we're going to have fun with. And we sat up over there, and that little bird would come down, and he'd go, he'd get up under that box, he'd get the edge of the box, edge of the box, edge of the box. They're smart, I'm telling you. Or God was on their side. God was on their side. Because if we'd have got that bird, ain't no telling what we'd have done to that bird. So that little bird, see, you got to look here. So that bird, he'd bounce around, get on the edge of that box. Me and Dewey, I would snatch that stick, that box would fall, the bird fly away. They were that smart. See, that is a person who is not a professional bird hunter. The professional bird hunter does not bird hunt with a box. The professional bird hunter bird hunts with an Arapuka bird trap. Oh, you need to look this up. The Arapuka bird trap is a specially designed trap by the professional bird hunter who is the fowler. See, a fowler is a professional bird hunter. And he always gets his bird. The professional bird hunter always gets his bird. And the scripture tells us, your soul has escaped out of the snare of the fowler. You were trapped. He had plans for you. He had plans for you. He has plans for those he traps. And they're trapped today. And they don't even realize they're trapped. And they've been trapped by the snare of the fowler. But David says, thank God, if the Lord had not been on our side, where would we have been? David says, my soul was trapped in the snare of the fowler. But our soul, look at here, has escaped from the hands of the enemy. All Jesus does is he comes, opens up that trap, and says, flee, my friend, to safety. And you know, we don't want to go too far from the one who can open up the trap of the fowler. Somebody shout amen. Come on, give the Lord a hand clap of praise in the house. Sing for me, brother. You ready? If

Yeah. You know, 1 Corinthians 10 and verse 13 says that God will not allow you to be tested or tempted above you're able to bear. But with every temptation, he will make a way of escape. The fowler has a way to try to destroy what God wants to do. Somebody shout amen. Come on, let's sing it one more time, brother, while I'm getting ready here. No.

Yeah, we might need more chairs than this. I may get some chairs on up here, brother. I don't know. We're going to take communion today. Yeah, I don't know how many we need. I don't want everybody to sit, just if they need it. Get a couple of them up here. I want you to take communion, and which we do here. We take it very serious. You got all kinds here. I want you to hear about the goodness of the Lord, though. I want you to, as we kneel and take our communion, I want you to think about the Lord. If he hadn't have been for you, for him, where would you be at?

Paul is teaching to the church at Corinth. These are a bunch of people who love to come to church. Heathens. Christians. And such were some of you, just like them. And they were coming to receive communion. And they were eating and they were having a good time and they were just not taking it all that serious. So Paul, when he takes the time to write the scriptures here, he writes it here in 1 Corinthians chapter 11. Now he writes this right after head coverings. Now you look around here, none of you have head coverings on in here. So I think we're free from a lot of the customs of men that Paul was trying to declare as well. Somebody shout amen. So I'm not in bondage. I have been in bondage in churches in the past to where it would keep you in bondage. So we talk about freedom here. But he did take the time to teach. And he says, okay, I'm going to talk about head coverings. I'm going to talk about a lot of things. But immediately after head coverings, he says, now, in this that I desire unto you, I praise you not that you come together not for the better, but some of you come in for the worse. For first of all, when you come together in the church, I hear that there be divisions among you, and I partly believe it. But he goes on to tell us, he says, when you come together, therefore, in one place, is not to eat the Lord's supper. For in eating, everyone taketh before his own supper, and he is hungry, and another is drunken. He says, what's going on here, everybody? He says, have you not houses that you can eat your own food in and drink? Well, then you need to do it there. But when we come together to do this here, you need to take it a little serious. For I have received of the Lord that which I delivered unto you. Now, I want you to understand when Paul says this here, he says, Jesus Christ told me this. See, he did not get his gospel from the apostles. The apostles talked to him about it. He received the Lord. And then on the backside of a desert, some 15 years, by the way, that's a long time, Jesus would appear to him and he would get the revelation that you read in your Bible. Isn't that crazy, everybody? And this is what he says here. For I have received of the Lord that which I also delivered to you. Now, that makes sense when he says that? Jesus told me this. Not the Apostle Paul. Not the Apostle Peter. Not any of them. That the Lord Jesus, the same night in which he was betrayed, took bread. And we had given thanks, he broke it, and he said, take, eat, this is my body, which is broken for you, this do in remembrance of me. And after the same manner, he also took the cup, when he had supped, saying, this cup is the New Testament in my blood. This do ye as oft as you drink it in remembrance of me. And I got this underlined, verse 26. For as oft as you eat this bread and drink this cup, you do show the Lord's death till he comes.

0: fighting. I hear there's a bunch of y'all fighting. You think it should be like this.
1: Hallelujah.
0: For as often as you eat this bread and drink the cup, you do show the Lord's death. Unworthily shall be guilty of the body and the blood of Jesus. But, everybody circle the word but. But let the man examine himself, and so let him eat of that bread and drink of that cup. For he that eateth and drinketh unworthily. Somebody say unworthily. Are you ready for this here? Eateth and drinketh damnation to himself, not discerning the Lord's body. For this cause many of you are weak and sickly among you, and many sleep. If we would judge ourselves, we would not be judged. But when we are judged, we are chastened of the Lord, that he should not be condemned with the world. Wherefore, my brethren, when you come together to eat, tarry one for another. And if any man hunger, let him eat at home. That come to not together unto condemnation, and the rest will I set in order when I come. So here's what I want you to expect at the communion table. We're going to read just the passage where he says, take, eat, this is my body. We're going to do that. But before we take communion, we're going to give you an opportunity while you're here to think about, if it had not been for the Lord, where would we have been at? So won't you come? If you're going to take communion today, won't you dim the lights in the back on this section right here? Leave these up front, if you would. Now, normally I do this here on Sunday night. We don't have Sunday night services. We did not even open this up to the general public. Y'all know y'all the general public. Go ahead and turn those lights off back there in the back. You're going to take communion. Now you see how many we have here. So let's do this here. Say, in the name of Jesus, I bind the strong man and every person here. You hear me, strong man, you're bound. You're weak. You have no authority over this place. Any spirit that came in this place, not of God, command you to leave. Jezebel, you're not wanted in this place. So out you go in the name of Jesus. So watch this one here. I forbid the transference of any spirit in any way whatsoever. Now, here's what I'm going to tell you. And I've been doing this a long time, but I'm going to do this here on this communion right here. I want you to expect deliverance in communion.
1: Hallelujah.
0: Now, I've always encouraged people, if you are believing for a healing, this is the time in communion you enter into the healing stripes of Jesus. Jesus bore 39 stripes for your healing. There are benefits in serving the Lord. These are the benefits: healing, salvation, deliverance, provision, peace of mind. There are many things that you get by serving the Lord, more than I can name here. But when you enter into this, he tells us that many people are sick and they die among you because you've taken of the communion unworthily. They say, I'm a Christian. That ain't what he's talking about. That means you have aughts against your brothers and your sisters. You have something that God's told you to do, you refuse to do. You're hard-headed, hard-hearted, and stubborn, and you don't want to do what God said. That's rebellion. It's witchcraft. So before you take of this and enter into Daddy's communion, into Jesus' communion, or Father's communion, this is where we take it, and he says, examine yourself. Examine yourself. Someone say, examine yourself.
1: Examine.
0: I'm not examining you. I don't know. Boy, I'm going to tell you this here. If I take you through one-on-one deliverance, I examine you. I'm going to know everything you've done in your life. Somebody shout amen that you tell me. And every doorway that your disobedience has opened the door to demons, we're going to find those doorways. See, right now, some of you are going to come to the communion table with no sin in your life. but you're in bondage to demons that you've opened yourself.

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1: Amen.
0: Expect deliverance when we take communion. Because I'm going to say it, I've never done this before. What I'm telling you, I've never ever done deliverance for communion. But I'm going to do it today. I'm going to say, if I have anything in my body that's unholy, that's not of God, I want that spirit to come out of me at communion table or before. You hear me? I come out of agreement with you. Do you understand what communion is? Communion is recognizing what Jesus did. Communion is examining yourself prior to taking that. Some of you came in here fussing and fighting at home. Angry when you got out of the car. Say, oh, shut up. And you're going to sit right here? Oh, my friend. You need to look over your wife right now and say, honey, forgive me. Oh, God. Forgive me. I shouldn't have done this. Oh, I'm sorry. Forgive me. I did this here. I just didn't really realize what we're getting ready to do. I mean, this is your communion. Or is everybody? You don't have to be scared. It's all right. But Jesus warns us. Paul does. He says, some in the church, y'all ready for this? Will not get any better. No matter how much you take them through deliverance, they will not be healed because they took of the communion unworthily. Oh, is this crazy stuff, isn't it? That's why you come here. And this is even the past. Say, oh my God, forgive me for past communions. Not receiving the communion unworthily. Any curse I brought on myself. Y'all do know that needs to be in a curse-breaking book, by the way, right? This needs to be in a curse-breaking book right here. Everybody wants to write about it. Pastor Henry will add to it. Say, I break the curse that I spoke over myself by entering into communion. Any spirit that came in me, I remove legal rights now in the name of Jesus. I repent of and I renounce. And I command you to come out of me during this communion. In Jesus' name. Are we doing all right, everybody? Boy, I tell you what. I still like the song. Brother, is it all right? If y'all have to leave, y'all go ahead and leave if you need to leave. But we're going to, if the Lord had not been

If you're going to do communion, you're going to have communion. Won't you come? Come around the table here, front and back. You can kneel if you can. If you can't, you can stand, or you can just sit in a chair.

so listen. Okay, so here's what we're going to do. Here's what we're going to do, everybody. Now, there are those who are kneeling at the table. They're going to do their part first. I want, if you're going to be here, everybody say, I forbid the transference of any spirit. Nothing cannot harm me or hurt me. In Jesus' name. There's a place here. Come on, there's a place right here. There's a place here. Somebody pass all of these out. Go ahead and get them out. Go ahead and get these out. Get them opened up. Now look here, all of you who are coming and you're standing there, your job is to fill in behind somebody. You can just touch them. Touch their chair. Just look here. See how I'm touching my brother here? I'm not touching my brother like this. Just touch your brother. That means the presence of the Lord's here. Come on behind these people here. Y'all hear what I just said? Nobody sits at the table. Nobody sits at the table by themselves. Come around. All of you here, if there's others, you see these people right here? Nobody's at the table by themselves. Come on around. Come on, y'all. This is just how we do it. You enter into helping. Who's with who over there? There's a lot of people. So I want you to line up. Now look here. Here's what we're going to do. No. Listen here. Here's what we're going to do. When they get through, you're going to kneel down. Understand? When they get through, you'll sit and you'll do your part. And then they will be behind you. So once you come on around, you're not going to be left out. We're going to do it several times. Get behind these people right here. So listen, if you have communion pieces right now, the elements, don't take them unless you're at the table. You're only going to take these when you're at the table and you're kneeling or you're sitting. Do you understand what I just said? Help me out here. That's the reason why. Look here. Most of the time, I don't even do this with people. In the general public, it's a church thing that we do. Those at the table will be the only ones take communion. And as soon as they finish, you will take their place. You can sit. You can kneel. But this is a very intimate time. This is just not take a piece of bread and take a little bit of juice and throw it away and walk out. This is where you worship. This is where you enter in at. This is what Paul's talking about. So you're ready? So if you're not at the table, do not open your elements yet. We'll do it again. All right? So I want you to say this here. Say, Lord, forgive me from any sin in my life. Anything, Lord, that you're not pleased with, forgive me. In the name of Jesus. Thank you, Jesus. This is your time to get your life, your issues right with Him. Do it right now. I can't tell you what you need to talk to Him about. But this is our time right here. Just touch her back. Don't put it over her head. Just touch her back. Just touch them. One finger, whatever. Don't get into shaking nobody. This is just the presence of the Lord. Touch this lady right here. That's Damon right there. See what I mean? Nobody's at the table by themselves. Touch that lady right there. Just touch her. Just touch her. Nobody's at the table by themselves. That's the presence of the Lord there with you.

say, Lord, I don't know where what I've been, Lord. Don't know, Lord. Lord, it's better serving you than where I'd have been at without you. Sing for me one time, brother.

Now I want you to enter into him. I want you to talk to him. Lord, you've been so good. Thank you, Lord, for salvation. Thank you, Lord, for the blood. Thank you for your sacrifice. Thank you, Lord, for communion. Lord, thank you for setting me free from the penalty of sin. Thank you, Lord, for setting me free from the snare of the fowler. Thank you, Lord, for setting me free from the teeth of the enemy. Thank you, Lord. Lord, I need healing. I need to be made whole. Say, I command sickness and disease to come out of me. I don't want you no more. You to come out of me now in the name of Jesus. Here we go. I'm going to say it right here. Let's get your elements ready. You're going to get the bread. Here's what Paul said. For I have received of the Lord that which also I delivered unto you, that the Lord Jesus, the same night in which when he was betrayed, took bread. And when he had given thanks, he brake it and said, take, eat, this is my body which is broken for you. This do in remembrance of me. Take, eat, eat the bread. Crushed and broken for you. No sin. Crushed and broken. He said, after the same manner, he also took the cup when he had supped, saying, this cup is the New Testament in my blood. This do as oft as you drink it in remembrance of me. Take and drink. For as oft as you eat this cup and drink this cup, you do show the Lord's death till he comes.

Say thank you, Jesus. Okay, you want to trade places now? Those who are there at the table, step back. Let someone else take your place.

So, I imagine the next year at Pentecost,

0: So you ready?
1: Jesus.
0: Thank you, Jesus.
1: Thank you, Jesus.
0: Say, Lord, I don't know where I'd have been, Lord, without you. Say, Father, I ask you to forgive me of any sin in my life. Anything, Lord, that you're not pleased with. You see others who were here at the table? If you were here, come stand behind these people. Nobody's at the table by themselves. Come. I got 1, 2, 3, 4, 5. I need 5 people here. Touch them. You're never at the table by yourself. Understand? It's like the Lord's right there with you. I want you to understand He's right there with you. Lord, forgive me. Any sin. Anything in my life, Lord. Past, present, forgive me. Put it under the blood of Jesus. Lord, I'm examining myself. Ready? Sing for me, if you would. Talk to Him.

You ready? And when he had given thanks, he broke it and he said, "Take, eat. This is my body which is broken for you. This do in remembrance of me." Take and eat. Thank you, Jesus. Say, "Thank you, Jesus." And after the same manner, he also took the cup when he had supped, saying, "This cup is the New Testament in my blood. This do ye as oft as ye drink it in remembrance of me." Take and drink. Thank you for your body broken, Lord. Thank you for your blood that atones for my sin. Thank you for your stripes that you bore on Calvary's cross. Thank you, Lord. The piercing of the side, your hair plucked, your beard plucked. Thank you, Lord, for all the that you endured. Lord, you provided my total salvation. My soul was in the snare of the fowler, but it took one greater than the fowler to release me. Thank you, Jesus.

0: you can take it. 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
1: I'm going to sing it one more time. Not that one. 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

0: 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Hey, it's been my pleasure. God bless you. And remember, I am a demon terrorist.
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2: Hallelujah. Hello, CSRA. This is Battle Ready coming at you live, 7 o'clock. We are in full house today. We're missing Cassie today. She's not with us. So we ask you to keep her in your prayers tonight. We have two special guests with us here tonight. I have Taurus Johnson and his wife, Leisha Johnson. I have Connie Story. Cassie's not here. She's on my heart. And Donna Roberts.
3: Hi.
2: I want to say welcome to the show, and we're going to get started here. Anybody particularly want to pray tonight? Got it on your heart?
3: Go ahead. Mr. Johnson.
2: Go ahead.
4: Eternal Father, we come before your throne of grace. We give you glory, praise, and all the honor. Thank you, Lord, for this day that you have made. Lord, we lift up your name above every name, Father. Thank you, Lord God, just for watching upon us today, Father. We just glorify you even in the midst of all that we can possibly go through, Lord. Thank you, Lord, for just saving us. Thank you, Lord, for watching us. Thank you for keeping us even in this hour, such a time like this, Father. We just pray over this radio station, Father. We pray right now, Father, over what's getting ready to come out of our mouths. Father, yes. We just pray that it be anointed. We pray, Father, that you will go forth to speak to the nation, those that need to hear. We pray the listening audience be available to make themselves clear to hear what the God Lord is saying even right now to their heart. We thank you that every yoke is broken right now. We come against any spirit may try to hinder this broadcast. And we give you the glory, the praise, and all the honor. So it's in Jesus' name we pray. Amen.
2: Amen. Hallelujah. Amen.
3: Hallelujah.
2: Amen. All right. Donnie, you want to do our disclaimer for us?
3: Yes. Our disclaimer is... 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
3: The opinions, views, or anything that we say on this show tonight expressed by Battle Ready crew or our guests are not necessarily the views and opinions by those who own or staff this radio station, WUCC 99.9 FM radio. So, radio police, if you have an issue with anything that we say, you can take it up with us and the Lord. It's not necessarily the same opinions of those who own this station.
2: Hallelujah. Okay? Yes. That's right. Okay. You want to tell everybody why we do this show, Connie? Give us a rundown.
5: Sure. We do this show to reach out to people that are struggling, to show them what we have gone through, the lessons we have learned, and to hopefully be a help to those that are listening.
3: That's right.
2: Hallelujah. Our verse for this show is Ephesians 6:12. We do not wrestle with flesh and blood. We wrestle with powers and principalities and rulers of this dark world. Somebody today has probably upset you, but we do not deal with that in a person. That person's personality is influenced by the wickedness in high places. So I want you to remember that today as we talk out there in radio land. And if there is a particular prayer request that you have, something that's on your heart, something going on in your life, you need to reach out to us. Please put it in the feed on Facebook. It'll be uploaded later after the show is over to YouTube. And we will also have battleready999@gmail.com that you can send us a personal message if you'd like to reach out to us. We encourage you to do so. Take just a second and share this. We got a few shout outs already on Facebook. Hi, Mama.
3: That's my mama.
2: Yeah.
3: My mama's watching.
2: And I'm glad you're here with us. There's a lot of people here that are also riding along, but unless you put something in the comments, I'm not going to loud you out. I'm going to let you ride silently if you'd like. Mm-hmm. So let me know you're here. Iris, I saw you there with your hands up. I thank you for being with us tonight as well. So again, I encourage you to share this with somebody. There's somebody out there who needs to hear this tonight. Our special guest tonight will tell us about who they are. But before we get to that, we're going to turn them loose in the last 30 minutes or so of this show. But before we get there, I'd like for each of you to just take a second. We were not here last week because Connie had a speaking engagement, and she did a fantastic job. I just want to... Lord did a great job through you, and I just want to acknowledge that. I think you did a fantastic job considering the circumstances around that. Mm-hmm. You did well. You did real well. Cassie, we miss you. I'm glad that you're doing what you got to be doing, but we do miss you. Oh, Cassie said, I love y'all. She's in the feed.
5: Yeah, she is.
2: Walter said, good evening, ladies and gentlemen.
3: Walter. Good evening, Walter.
2: We love y'all. Thank you so much. And again, just share this, take a minute and do that. Now, typically the way that we do this is take a minute, tell us what your struggle has been. Take a minute, tell us what the strategy is God has given you. So anybody want to go first? Anybody got it burning on them? How about if I go first? I'll go first, okay? For me, this week, this last several weeks, I have been learning about balance. The balance of what I need to do versus what others need me to do. The balance of time maintenance and choices. When I was younger, I could never find my keys, ever. I couldn't find my wallet. I couldn't find a lot of things. A particular shirt. One shoe was missing, all kind of things. So I would go through purposeful things. I set up things in my life where I had a system. So I'm today very sold out to this system. And without even thinking, I put things in particular places. And so that if it's not there, there's another place I'll go look. But if it's not in either of those two places, y'all, I'm in trouble. Okay? So what I'm doing right now in my life is some of the things that I haven't ever had to manage before that aren't shoes and keys or other things. I'm learning how to have the same fail-safe system for. But through this process, the Lord has shown me this week, particularly this morning, that there are things I have dealt with in the past that I had nailed out real well. I had them taken care of. But when I tell you all of hell has been trying to visit me the last couple of weeks, y'all. I've had a review on every sin I've ever participated in, everything that's ever caused me to stumble or even slightly ensnared in or absolutely enveloped in has visited me at some point in the last 3 weeks. And I know that it is because I've said yes to a particular set of assignments. And I also know that what others are fighting whenever I join with them in their fight, their fight becomes mine and my fight becomes theirs. So we need to know that. We need to know that about ministry. We need to know that about when we lock arms with somebody. But we also need to know how important it is to keep ourselves in check. And so that same system that I had developed so accurately for the things that were on my plate at the time, God is allowing me to see, yeah, you. When you have an opportunity, there's things that you need to be doing for you to manage the things you need to do. So that whenever I call you for ministry, that you're available. Now, right. As an example, last Tuesday, I had an appointment with a candidate for deliverance. That deliverance took 5 hours. It was a fantastic deliverance. But later that day, this candidate had a problem. We never typically get callbacks. But we needed to address this. And I'm so glad that the Holy Ghost allowed us to be involved. Because, we helped the Holy Ghost save this person's life. And I believe that if we had at any point said, I can't, I got clothes to wash, mm-hmm. I got dinner to cook, I got stuff I got to do, I might have missed it. I might have missed a huge opportunity to stand up, to just stand for the kingdom. So what I learned this week is, yes, what I have planned is important, but what he has planned is so much more important. I am on his time frame now. I no longer, I'm on call. And I've known that for quite some time, and that's been true for more than 2 years. However, that has stepped up. It's his standard. Now, I'm trying to hang with his standard. It's not easy. This thing is not easy. So that's what I learned this week, is that I got to be available. There's things that I have to do, but I got to get my stuff out of the way so that I am ready for kingdom work. And even if that means I'm starting earlier in the morning than I want to and staying up later at night than I really would prefer, Mm-hmm. So I just give God the glory because I could have missed it. I could have missed this. I could have taken the bait. And I did take the bait on some of this stuff that was review for me. I used to drink, y'all. I had a vodka bottle jump off a shelf at me, literally. Like, I'm like, what? It didn't break either. And I was like, no, devil. I am not taking this bait. I'm not doing it. But it was so vivid and so, it was an attack. But I was able to recognize it. So I walked through that, all that stuff I prayed for before to get away from. I walked through all that again. Look around. God, I'm checking these doors. Weld this armor shut anywhere there's a chink, anywhere I've been damaged, anywhere an axe has hit me. God help me. Okay, who's next?
3: Hallelujah. Go ahead, Connie.
5: Okay. Okay. Well, I'm like Rachel. The last couple of weeks, it has been warfare. It's also been a challenge for me to step up. I was asked to do something, and immediately what I was asked, my answer was no, not to them, but to Rachel. And we were together, and had it not been for my love for Zach and Tamara, I probably would have said no. But immediately the Lord said, you've got to do this. And they had asked me to speak for a Mother's Day service on a mother that has lost a child. And that was tough because I lost him August the 2nd, so it hadn't been a year yet. So I thought, Lord, first of all, I don't know these people I'm going to stand up and talk in front of. But I'm going to do this because this is what you want me to do.
2: Yes.
5: So I wrote it out. And because I'm, you know, I knew I was going to lose it. So I had to say, you know, I'm going to have to read it off this paper because that's the only way I can keep it together. Well, the Lord showed me that I can't keep it together. So I did lose it, but it was okay. It was all right,
2: that's right,
5: to be vulnerable in front of other Christians. It's okay. It's all right to show them that you're still dealing with something. I'm still dealing with grief.
2: You ain't got it all figured out.
5: No, I don't. I don't know the answer to everything. All I can do is trust God to get me through it.
2: That's
5: and
2: right.
5: He did.
2: He sure did. Amen.
5: So I'm just thankful for that. And I'm also thankful that He still asks us to step up.
4: Yes.
5: That He still got something for us to do. And that He still calls on us to do it.
2: Praise God.
3: Hallelujah.
2: All right, who's next? Who's got something?
6: Well, I can agree with both of you ladies. We lost my husband, father, who is more like a father to me, you know. After being with my husband for 26 years, you adopted, that's my dad.
3: Mm-hmm.
6: That was my pop, and that's all, you know, I pretty much knew, you know. So when pop died, it did take a hold on us. And I was telling him, I said, well, baby, you know, Father Day's coming up. And I don't have nobody that's, you know, my natural dad is living. Mm-hmm. Yes, my father's living. Yes, I text my dad every day. But it was something about my pops that, and we always call him Pop. It was something about him. He just always had a way of making somebody smile, you know. And because really, honest God, having truth, to see somebody his age who had been conditioned. You get what I'm saying? You see somebody conditioned. And when you see somebody conditioned, God give you compassion, which means that when I first met Pop, Pop was like a shut down soldier. He wasn't letting nobody in. He wasn't really communicating with nobody. He said what he had to say. He walked out the door. And sometimes he wouldn't even say what he had to say. But just because we showed love continuously to Pops, because when I first met my husband, him and his dad wasn't on the same term. But by us being saved through God,
2: hallelujah,
6: showing him love, Pops learned how to love.
2: There you go.
6: Praise God. And we was watching Pops get to the point in which he would just cry. You know, when he think about how much he loved his people and his family, he would actually break down, shed tears. We'd be like, oh, Pops done turned into a crybaby now. He's turned into a crybaby now. But at the same time,
2: hallelujah,
6: it was just feeling the love of God that somebody has never felt before or never understood. And so I'm here to say that regardless of how old you are,
3: preach it.
7: how yes. old you are.
2: Tell mm-hmm. it. That's right.
7: The love of God can deliver, heal, set free, mm-hmm. and do whatever you have your heart open up to. Believe me, rejection is hard. I'm a woman and I deal with rejection a whole lot. Part of it is because I have hearing problems, and it is set up for that people with hearing problems, they have their own what they call society. Mm-hmm. And so I have to break loose with myself sometimes and be like, look, you're not putting yourself in this box because of something right. that God mm. has given you. Do you not understand that God said, who would there no other than my messenger?
2: Mm. Yes.
7: You get what I'm saying? So I have to look at what God has given me for a reason. And I told my husband, I said, sometimes I'm glad that God gave me these earplugs. See, when y'all get too much foolery, I can put myself in my own little... How can I say?
2: Safe zone.
7: Safe, yeah, with God, by myself. Yeah. Mm-hmm. I could pull my little ears off and just start praying to God and be looking at you, and you'd be up there talking to me. But you know, it's okay. To me, this is okay. Because I'm saying, I know who is my Savior. I know who is my Keeper.
2: Yeah.
7: I know who I want more of.
2: Say that.
7: Don't get me wrong, I love my husband over here.
2: Right.
7: But.
2: Right.
7: My Jesus.
2: Yeah.
6: First. Yes.
2: Yes.
7: First. My Jesus.
2: Hallelujah.
7: I love my children.
2: Yes.
7: But my Jesus.
2: That's right.
6: Comes
2: That's
6: first.
2: Right.
6: Yes.
2: Hallelujah. Never. That's right. All right.
4: You see why I got a fire plug over here, right?
2: Yeah. Yeah.
4: She's nothing to play with, y'all. She keep me straight.
2: I feel the fire.
4: But you know, I was dealing with a lot this week too. I guess probably the last few weeks too, man. It's just dealing with worth. That's why I told y'all about that song because, you know, I've been through a lot as well, and you know, sometimes, you know, you're hearing the wrong voice sometimes, and you trying to understand where you're at, where you belong, because you've been pressed down so long, and you know, we all imperfect people. There's nobody perfect but the Father himself.
2: That's right.
4: And you know, I know that through that song, it just reminds me of he was dying for me, so he's worth saving me.
2: Yeah.
6: Yes.
4: And because of that, you know, I'm free. Mm-hmm. And I know who I am. And a lot of my peers that I deal with now, you know, being that role model, it's a tug. And, you know, you're trying to walk the line. We're not perfect, but you're trying to be all that God has allowed you to be in him.
2: Yes.
4: And, you know, sometimes you up against that corner. Mm-hmm. Sometimes, you know, you get out of place sometimes, but you got to get back in quickly. And I know who I am in God. You know, I know who he has called me to be.
2: Hallelujah.
4: But just moving in that position because of so many past hurt and so many past things that came up in our life, you know, it holds you down.
2: Yeah.
4: And when I say worth, I mean validation on top. Because now you're saying, I'm trying to get here, but then you're not hearing me cry. You're not hearing me pray. You're not hearing me trying to come out of this hole. Mm-hmm. So I still go back to coming to the ministry, you know, and all I hear is the word all in my head is freedom. Mm-hmm. Freedom and to worship and to get back in place where God gave me hope. Mm-hmm. And it showed me you are somebody.
2: Yes. Yes.
4: Don't let nobody stop who you are.
2: That's
4: you
2: right.
4: know. You know, if he said it's for you, it's for you. He said the thoughts that I have towards you, they're not of evil, but they're of peace.
2: Oh, yes.
4: And to give men expected end.
2: Yes.
4: So I'm determined now that you know, I'm on warfare and go forth.
2: Yeah.
4: No matter what yo say and no say and hey say and them say.
2: That's
4: you know,
2: right.
4: I'm going to say what God say. You know, because when he said it, that settles it. So I know that I am worth in the kingdom. It doesn't matter about what is worth in the world.
2: Pray
4: it's all about him.
2: Yeah.
4: So we point it back to
2: say
4: him.
2: That,
4: so
2: sir.
4: That's my warfare throughout this week is just give my identity. So the scripture on that is Proverbs 30:5. Mm-hmm. And he said every word of the Lord is pure.
2: Yes.
4: And it's a shield to them that trust him. So I've understood that whatever he promised me is for me.
2: Yes.
4: And
2: yes.
4: I trust that word. And that's what
2: good.
4: I hinge on every day of my
2: Hallelujah.
4: Life.
2: Hallelujah.
4: Trusting on that
2: Man,
4: word
2: that's
4: of God.
2: Good.
6: Amen.
2: I love that. I'm gonna be putting that in my armor every morning now. I like that one. What you got, Donna?
3: I just love them.
2: I do too, man.
3: My first, always when I think of you is
2: me too.
3: Because we're on the platform, praise and worship, and I get to kind of see everybody, mm-hmm. and all the spirits will come in and all the spirits will go out. And, I'm like, Lord, I don't want to see nothing. But when we start praising and worshiping, y'all over there just on it. And it just fuels or feeds the fire.
2: Yes.
3: And we love you
2: for
3: that.
2: Yes.
3: And I know it's because of your love of the Lord.
2: Mm-hmm.
3: And my testimony is this, and I think I said a little bit about this Wednesday night. It just, and I war with this. It blows my mind. Knowing who I am and what I've done, the iniquity that I was shaped in and born in, and the sins that I've committed, that one day I will stand before the King of heaven and earth, the God of all creation, the most holy being that ever was. I will stand before him faultless, mm-hmm. and blameless.
8: That's right.
3: Because of the blood of Jesus. That just rocks my world. I can't comprehend it. I can't comprehend the love of Christ. I mean, who can? You know, we can read it and try to understand it, but when you start delving into that, mm-hmm. and who he is and what God did in order to make me right with him, that's why I worship him. That's why I love him the way that I do. It's not because of anything that he's given me. Mm-hmm. Yes, I have a job. Thank you. I have a car. I have clothes. I have a home. I have a roof over my head. And every day that I wake up, I thank him for those things. But if I did not have those things, I have the blood of Jesus, that when I leave this earth, I can stand before Almighty God.
2: Hallelujah.
3: And he presents me faultless. And it just, ha, and the devil's over there, ooh, I hate her. And I want him to hate me. And I know he hates me because of the warfare I've go through.
2: That's right.
3: And I have been in a very personal, the very desires of my heart have been challenged, have been attacked, have been, I'm like, God, I thought we dealt, you know, your house, your body is like a house, you know. I thought we dealt with this room already.
8: Right.
3: We're not going back in
8: there.
3: Right. Oh, yes, we're going in. And it's very painful.
8: That's
3: when he starts shining the light on these things. This is a desire that we need to deal with. Yes, I gave this to you.
2: Yes.
3: But you are letting the enemy pollute it, and you're letting the enemy use it to lure you and draw you into places I do not intend you to go. And I know that he's kept me and covered me, mm-hmm. in situations.
2: Yes.
3: And I'm so thankful for it. But this week, I mean, I have just been, God, what are you doing? Mm-hmm. I don't even, I'm mad at you right now because I'm tired of hurting this way.
2: Mm-hmm.
3: I'm tired of this wave. Are we good for months? And the next thing you know, here comes a wave of emotion. Mm-hmm. Well, where in the hallelujah is this coming from? I don't want to deal with this anymore. And I have to stand on the word of God. He said he will never leave me. He will never forsake me. He is my husband.
0: Yes.
3: He is my provision. He is my Jehovah Jireh. He is my Adonai. He is my God Almighty. He is my hiding place. All these things that he is, I have to stand on, and he is the father of my child, and I have to constantly give my little rebellious 14-year-old son to him every day, and understanding that he belongs to God Almighty. And the one scripture that has hit me hard this week, I'll never forget when Pastor preached this, a person who cannot control their own spirit is like a city without walls.
2: That's correct.
3: Mm-hmm. And if you can't control, yes, you know, we serve a supernatural God, but he does not, he uses us, he cooperates with us.
2: Yes.
3: He doesn't fully possess us.
2: Mm-hmm.
3: He has to have our permission.
0: Yes. Mm-hmm.
3: I am your vessel. Please use me. Mm-hmm. And he uses that. So I do have to control. That's a fruit of the spirit. I do have to control my spirit. So I'm learning to put some walls up.
0: Yes.
3: Hey, I might be available, but you don't have access to me.
2: There you go.
6: Right.
3: You don't have access to this thing.
2: And the primary job of the enemy is to keep us in a state of temptation. On a conversation Connie and I had, mm-hmm. today, you know, the accuser went before the Lord and said, well, if you'll quit, watching out for him and protecting him, and I can do this to him, and he won't praise you like that no more. And he was, you know, petitioning God to make havoc in Job's life. And he said, mm-hmm. you can do everything but kill him. Okay, fine. Well, okay, if that happened to Job, well, there's at least one other person on this planet that's happened to. Mm-hmm. And the reality is, if we understand, like you said, you got voices talking, you got stuff, you know, the enemy is always speaking. One of the prayers that I pray is to silence the voice of the enemy, mm-hmm. for us to recognize it when he's talking, and to hear only from the throne room, to cut off the second heaven. I'm not trying to hear that nonsense. I'm not trying to cooperate with anything he's mm-hmm. got going on to complicate or tempt us. So when you say the things that you say, every part of it is, yeah, we have to reclaim that every day. And hey, Miss Audrey, I see you on here. We are here at 7:25. Well, now we're after 7:25 live at WUCC 99.9. And Miss Audrey said, good word. She said, prayer, praise, and worship is a daily Hallelujah. Challenge. And she's right. Zach's commenting, Donna, they are all motivating. They are all my motivation to praise harder.
3: Hallelujah.
2: Carol Hatzel said, hello, everyone. John Grizzle said, hello, everyone. Zach said, hey, y'all. Hey, Mama Connie.
8: Hey, darling.
2: And, you know, there's so much that happens when we are in that place of lack of what do we do. But ultimately, each time, it's a choice. It's a decision we have to make, just like what you're saying.
3: When you're talking about Job, oftentimes I'll tell God, hey, I ain't Job.
2: You know? Walker says the same
3: God,
2: thing.
3: You know what God came back to me with? No, you are not. Job did not have a mediator. You do.
2: Yes.
3: Hallelujah. We have a mediator in Jesus. When Satan comes to accuse and God allows Satan to do those things, we're not defenseless. We have a mediator in Jesus that Job did not have. Job even said, if I had someone to stand between me and you. Uh-huh. And I'm like, well, that's Jesus. We have him. Job did not. And, you know, I don't envy Job at all.
2: And, you know, we're from a deliverance church. You know, that's where we met you. Well, Walter met you outside of church. You know, through your line of work. And I'm so glad y'all came, but we're at a deliverance church. And one of the things that's so important to recognize when you're in a deliverance church is every time you're presented with people who say things over you. When we were in Charleston, before we moved here, before we knew anybody at University Parkway, Walter had a coworker, somebody he was a business partner with, said to him, man, you remind me of Job. All the stuff happens in your life. Mm. So Walter comes home and he tells me, and I'm like, I rebuke that now in the name of Jesus. And we ain't having that. No, you know what happened to Job? He's like, yeah.
6: You know what motivate me? I'm going to tell you what really motivate me. The thing is this, I go back and always reflect on what Jesus did for me.
2: Uh-huh. That's right.
6: How he had to. Can you imagine the beating he was getting? Can you imagine the pain he was going through? And he didn't say a single solitary word.
2: Not one word.
6: So I'm going to tell you something. When I went through my cancer situation, I had to tell the Lord, because you did it for me. Because when I first found out, I cried. I said, Lord God, why me? And the question the Lord asked me, why not you?
2: Right.
6: And he really brought back to me how Jesus was abused for me to live.
2: That's right.
6: How he was nailed to that cross.
2: That's right.
6: Just for me to live. Mm-hmm. So why in the world can't you go through something faithful for me? That's just right. Like I went through something for you. But yet you say you love me.
2: Yeah.
6: But yet you.

0: the body and then cast the soul into hell. That's what you need to worry about. All this stuff out here in the world. One thing King Solomon was saying was that how, if you go back in Proverbs, he was actually stating that in one of the Proverbs that the cares of this life is set up to be a distraction before man. Mm-hmm. Mm-hmm. Y'all. Mm-hmm. So now that when I see things,
1: yes, that's right,
0: I try to mollify and be like, wait a minute.
1: Yeah,
0: are you a distraction? Do I just need to just sit back, or do I need to handle you? Right. What do I need to do? But now that I'm out here, if I sit back, I watch my Lord handle you.
1: That's
0: he
1: right.
0: Let me know when to step in.
1: That's right.
0: But then when I really sit back, Satan, I see you.
1: That's right. I ain't taking the bait.
0: I see you.
1: I ain't taking that bait. That's right. That's what I say all the time, because he presents things all the time. Look, look, look, look, look, focus, focus, focus. And one of the biggest things that she helped whenever we went, so many different things, she would say, this is a distraction. Or she would say, Lord, is this a distraction? You know, she would say it out loud, because she was as much talking to the rest of us as she was talking to herself. And when she would say it, it would make the rest of us go, okay, so what's distracting me? That not distracting me, but there is something. What is that something? You know, and if you don't ask that question or have somebody around you that's transparent enough to say, hey, this is a struggle. Look at here, this thing right here. I can't, I got to shut my eyes because I'm so distracted.
0: Thank you. And you know what, though? The thing is that trip you out is, what you really want to see is, what is it distracting me from?
1: That's right.
0: It's distracting me from walking in the spirit by... Mm-hmm. That's the thing about it. It trying to stop me from walking in the spirit, because my God told me, it is written, walk in the spirit and not in the flesh, and you will not fulfill the lust of the flesh. You get what I'm saying?
1: Yes.
0: So if I walk in the spirit, I won't get caught up in this worldly thing. But I learn, because I am flesh, the whole trap of this world is to pull me out of the spirit realm.
1: Yeah.
0: So that I can't see, so I won't know how to battle. You know,
1: that's right.
0: But to make me see the thing the way the devil want me to see it, and not God see it. Mm-hmm. One song that I love to keep in my mind is Paul Morton's song, God Help Me See Me the Way You See Me.
1: Yeah. Mm-hmm.
0: Reason why I ask God to help me see me the way you see me, I'll be able to see like you see.
1: That's right. Yes.
0: Because one thing God had to do was change, when he changed Saul to Paul, first of all, he had to change what Saul was.
1: How he saw.
0: Eyesight.
1: How he saw. That's right.
0: His eyesight. Yes.
1: Exactly right.
0: His eyesight. So that's what God wants us to do. Walk in the spirit, see the way he sees.
1: That's right.
0: Walk in the spirit and do your calling before him.
1: Mm-hmm.
0: We all want to be called faithful servants. But how do we get to be called faithful servant if we don't know how to walk like he said walk? We don't know how to talk like he said talk. We don't know how to live the way he said live.
1: And you know, Donna says all the time, and I quote her, if not every day, close to it, something that she says, and I don't know who said it first, but she's the person I heard say it. You know, you can cast a demon out all day long, but you cannot cast your flesh out. You have to discipline and crucify that flesh.
2: Mm-hmm.
1: And that's exactly what you're saying. And every part of what we're doing when we're walking through life is deciding and discerning, listening with it through his filter, how he sees the situation. And then my prayer is always that our response, that his seeds fall in that good soil, not the ones that get snatched away, that the crow takes, you know, the bird takes away, or is growing up with thorns all with it and is inhibited from being able to do its job, that instead those words would fall in that great soil, that good fertile soil, and each of us would choose to interact. And you know, when you first come to faith, all that's impossible to understand. That's why it's so important. We were talking today about keeping good godly counsel. Let ourselves be and stay in the word. And when somebody tells you something that's sideways, well, you know what the rule book says.
2: Right.
1: You know, I hear your opinion. I mean, and true, those might be the facts. And this is something her and Dana Turner was having a discussion outside of the treasurer's office one day. Those might be the facts that are being presented, but heaven says. And if we don't know what the rule book says, how are you going to stop whatever that wrong side is of this thing somebody's saying? And just like what you're saying, all that's true in the spirit world, look around us. In the media, in our natural world, the story is tilted politically. We don't get the whole view. We get somebody's opinion or some practiced rhetoric, something somebody dissertated someone. It's not necessarily a true representation of the facts. However, it is the facts that are being spewed, but heaven says. So I keep, you know, no matter what I'm hearing, I'm always saying, but see, that's not what heaven says. Mm-hmm. And people kind of get upset with me, but it's okay.

0: they can be upset. And they can be, anytime somebody delivers the truth, they're not really upset with you. That's the persecution, and Jesus said. They hate me, they don't hate you.
1: And you're exactly right when you said, I'm saying breaking news, mm-hmm. you know, and CNN or NBC all these come up on the televisions to bring fear,
0: yes.
1: really not showing you the whole thing of what's going
0: That's correct,
1: on.
0: Right.
1: So we have to go back to the Word of God.
0: Devil
1: when
0: is
1: he
0: a liar.
1: Says, who report do you believe?
2: Right. Yes.
1: We believe the report of
0: That's
1: the
0: right.
1: Lord.
0: Yes. Right.
1: The
0: yes.
1: saints
0: yes.
1: in battle.
0: Yes.
1: So we understand that the Satan desire is to have us
0: yes. mm-hmm.
1: and to sift us like wheat.
0: That's correct.
1: Jesus said, now I'm praying that your faith don't fail.
0: That's right.
1: So we have to operate in what we don't see, but we see it in the spirit.
0: Mm-hmm. That's right.
1: So it's just why I said we got on our backs. It says following after the invisible truth hidden.
0: Hallelujah.
1: It's a mystery. It's a mystery to the world. They don't understand, but we have to dive into it and tap
0: yeah,
1: into it.
0: Because this is nonsense to those who don't believe.
1: Exactly. Exactly.
0: This whole conversation mm-hmm. is just nonsense to somebody who don't believe.
3: But it is attainable.
0: Yes, it is.
3: As long as there's breath in your body,
1: yes.
3: and the spirit is calling you and drawing you, and you are listening to this broadcast. Yes,
0: yes,
3: it is attainable.
0: It is attainable.
3: And you are listening to Leisha and Taurus Johnson.
0: Yeah, and we should have stopped at 7:30 and given y'all the proper introduction. We're 7 minutes into your time, and go ahead.
3: No, I was just telling them you're listening to my brother and sister.
0: This firecracker couple right here.
3: Leisha and Taurus Johnson. And they are with us tonight.
0: We're
3: to
0: so
3: discuss
0: glad that
3: their,
0: you're here.
3: Talk about their ministry and how far God has brought them.
0: Yes.
3: And you were talking about how Jesus told Peter that Satan desires to sift you as wheat. That particular scripture was given to me 20 years ago. And you talk about a sifting. I'm like, Lord, when's it going to stop?
1: Mm-hmm.
3: I'm tired now. I'm tired.
0: Stop.
3: But then he said, you know, I pray that your faith would not fail. And when you are converted,
0: That's
3: go
0: right.
3: and, you know, bring this to your brethren. Strengthen
1: That's
3: your
1: right.
3: brethren. So I'm strengthening my brethren.
1: Yes.
3: You are strengthening
0: yes.
3: me. So in everything that we go through,
0: mm-hmm.
3: and I've had to be reminded of this from Dr. Fent's book. Everything that we go through, even in deliverance, is to make
0: yeah.
3: us more like Christ.
0: That's right.
1: Yes.
0: Yes.
3: Otherwise, God would not allow it.
0: Mm-hmm.
3: So here you go.
0: Mm-hmm.
3: What y'all doing?
1: Well,
0: yeah. Tell us about what y'all. What's in the works? What's God planning? What's He said to you lately? Come on, tell us.
4: Oh, I'm gonna tell you. Me and my husband was having a discussion on our way down here.
0: Yeah.
4: And the discussion we was talking about was the simple fact that Joshua, you remember Pastor had preached about how they had to get circumcised.
0: Right? Yeah.
4: But if you keep going on down, you will see that he said that God said, I'm going to deliver you from the reproach
0: yes.
4: of the Egyptian.
0: Yeah.
4: You go back and look up reproach. You find out that reproach means kind of like the bondage, not only the bondage, but the things that was put in your forefathers.
0: Yes.
3: Oh, yeah.
0: Generational stuff.
4: Right. Generational stuff. So now I'm finna deliver you from the reproach and have it to roll off.
0: Hallelujah.
4: And I told my husband, I said, you know what? I received that because you know
0: yes.
4: why? The reproach that I got that I didn't know I had.
2: Yes. Say that.
4: It's rolling yes. off.
0: Hallelujah,
2: Hallelujah.
0: Jesus.
4: So
2: yes.
4: that's what I am trusting God for.
0: I receive
4: the reproach
0: it. Yes.
4: of what? Ever the enemy has had, my forefathers had something to do with it. I didn't even know anything about.
0: And you know, the key to that is, and it's one of the things that we understand as deliverance ministers, but when you are dealing with generational curses, there's a forgiveness that has to happen, and you ask for forgiveness, and then you ask, I repent, Lord, on behalf of, go back ever how far you need to in my bloodline.
2: Mm-hmm.
0: But that repentance, you don't hear people talking about that.
1: Yes.
0: You don't hear ministers talking about, now repentance is, we all know it's true. Repent. The kingdom of heaven is near. You know, this first words of Jesus' ministry, repent.
1: Mm-hmm.
0: Okay, so what I'm trying to say is, isn't it odd that more pastors don't talk about that very principle and how, even if we've never been exposed to it ourselves, we didn't do it, but it's in our bloodline and is influencing us. And before I got to University Parkway, I had a minimal understanding of generational stuff. But being there and under the leadership that we are, not just Pastor Schaefer, but Dr. Fent and the others that are, Bill George, those that are in leadership, they make sure that you understand that. And then, like you said, even in that story later further down, but if we don't go, that it's great to know it. But if we don't go that extra mile and pray, God, forgive me for not knowing. I repent. And I ask you to forgive my forefathers. I ask you to forgive any decision they made that was against your kingdom. Father, whether they did it knowingly or unknowingly, I repent now. But see, so many people don't know that. And that's one of the reasons we do this show, because we always loop back around to deliverance. And I'm just going to shout out this phone number. If you are dealing with a problem and you need deliverance and you can't handle it on your own and you need prayer, 803-761-7233, or go to spiritualfreedomnetwork.com. Another way to get there is demonfreetoday.com, which is my personal favorite. But go there and do the research. Listen to the testimonies. Read what's there. And ask somebody for help, because you can't. There's many situations you can't deal with by yourself. And that's my hope and my prayer for anyone listening. So tell us more about what God's doing with you. Where is this going?
1: Well, right now, God laid on our heart, I think, maybe about 6-7 months. Maybe something like that, about starting a podcast. And we was like, well, okay, God, what is it? What do we do? You know, hey, man, I'm already refusing you at times. You know what I mean? And we was linked up with someone in Aiken and some males and all. And they talked to us. They got us what we needed. But, you know, sometimes you have to wait on on God.
0: Yeah.
1: And he has appointed time. Yes, he has a season. And, you know, just testifies that we never ever thought that we would just be here.
0: Hallelujah. You
1: know
0: what I'm saying?
1: So I don't know what podcast means to radio, but I do know that
0: it's one and the same. It's just a different format.
1: Exactly.
0: And you know, like I said to y'all when I came and said, hey, I think you need to consider being on the show. I want you to pray about it. I could kind of see that you both were like, what? But I also want to say, consider the radio show. This is reaching 1.5 million potential listeners. You know, in a podcast, for some, I don't listen to podcasts. Doesn't mean that other people don't. But the more avenues you pursue and the more options, you know, ask the Lord, where else you want us to be? What other radio station do you want us on? And here's the thing. If you will do that, he'll make a way. He'll put you right where you need to be. And I want to encourage you, if you decide to do anything here at the radio station, I help train you. I help you get understanding of what you need to do. That's part of what we love to do is help people.
1: And in saying that, you know, I'm just going to do a little bit about my past.
0: Yeah.
1: To why we're here.
3: That's what I want to hear about.
0: Me too.
1: Okay.
3: And the cancer issue. I want to hear that testimony, because I know someone, that issue came up today in my workplace.
0: Yes.
3: And I was able to pray for a particular individual, and she may be listening on the radio tonight, and I want you to address that. Don't leave here tonight before you do.
0: Okay.
3: You heard me right.
4: Most definitely. It's one of our favorite testimony.
3: Hallelujah.
4: To know that we actually, I was diagnosed with cervical cancer. So to tell you a long story about it, it started when I was younger. I actually had it when I was younger, and the doctor told me, you might not never be able to have any more children. Never. I said, okay. He was like, so if you want a child, you better have one now. I said, man, I don't want no more kids. My mom and my husband said, no, we don't want my oldest daughter to be the only child. So we went ahead and we tried. Never could have a child. Finally, we wound up with a child, but we had a miscarriage. Okay, so I said, okay, well, all right, the Lord don't want me to have no more. I'm officially out, and I'm excited. He'll want us to have no more. Do you not know? I went to the doctor and just said, well, I'm just going to get back on birth control, still on birth control. And the doctor said, well, it's too late for that. I said, you telling a story? I don't believe you.
3: One, right?
4: That wasn't the exact word I said. But, you know, even when I was pregnant with my child, because of what I had been through with the cancer situation, it actually made my uterus so thin to it was like hard to carry a child. Mm-hmm. So at 1 month, I dilated 1 centimeter. Mm-hmm. I mean, at 4 months, I dilated 1 centimeter. So they was like, well, you need to stay off your feet, et cetera, et cetera, et cetera, et cetera, et cetera. Me, I just kept going on. Said, well, if it's God will for this baby to be here, I gotta survive. Mm-hmm. So I kept on working and And after 19 hours of labor, my baby got
3: your baby.
4: She came healthy, and when she was born, the doctor told me they seen a hole in her heart.
3: Mm.
4: And they actually showed me the picture.
0: Mm.
4: And I told the doctor, I looked at God, I said, the devil is a liar.
3: Mm-hmm.
4: Right. I told her, now I'm bad about telling the doctor that now. I told him that in a minute. Now.
0: Yeah, I will too.
4: I said, the devil is a liar. After I told them that the devil was a liar, they was like, well, we got to go back and we got to make sure, we got to see how big the hole is and see what all we got to do.
3: Mm.
4: I went to God, mm-hmm. and closed doors. I said, "I God, now you put her here, and you know I gave her to you from the time she was in my womb.
0: Hallelujah.
4: This is your child."
0: Yes.
4: You know them jokers rolled my baby down there and brought my baby back and said, "We can't find her."
0: Yes, yes.
4: We can't. He'll tell you, it is several. I have been told I was having a heart attack.
3: Uh-huh.
4: I told him, I said, "Devil's a lie." Mm-hmm. I said, look at this. They was like, "Miss, you can't leave the hospital." I said, "Well, I need to go take my children and drop them off. You can't leave. Put this bare aspirin on your tongue. You cannot." Yes. I said, what do you mean? And I'm 28 years old. What do you mean? I don't want my kids here. I don't want to stress my kids out. So let me take my kids and drop my kids off. I promise you, I'll come back. I'll let you do whatever. I'll let y'all charge me, do whatever. I got in that car, dropped my kids off. On my way back, I said, "All right, God, you see what the devil trying to do?
0: Right.
4: It ain't finna happen." I get there. They monitor me. They see my heart rate being irregular. But then when they did an x-ray, they couldn't see nothing but a bubble from acid reflux around my heart. I said, "See, that's what I'm talking about. That's my God." Another time I've been to the doctor, they told me I was a diabetic. That man looked at me in my face. He looked at my eyes. He said, "You a diabetic." I said, "No, I'm not." He said, "Yes, you are." I said, "No, I'm not." He said, "Well, can I do a diabetic test?" I said, "Sure." I said, "But I'm not a diabetic."
3: Mm-hmm.
4: He walked out of the room. I said, "Dove, you a lie." Mm-hmm. He came back. After he did my blood work, he said, "I thought for sure you was a diabetic." I said, "But I'm not, right?"
3: Right.
4: And I walked away. But getting back to cancer, because I have so many
0: right
4: reports of, and most of these things came from when my parents carry a whole lot of these things. My dad has all kinds of health issues. I told my husband, I said, "My dad got like 7 kids, and out of all 7, I'm the only one with hearing problems. Look over that. Mm-hmm. Why me?
3: Mm-hmm.
4: Why not you?"
3: Right.
0: Mm.
4: So with the cancer situation, when I was diagnosed, I
3: love it.
4: Was
0: thank
4: quiet.
0: You, Jesus.
4: Quiet like a baby. And like I stated earlier, God actually showed me, he was telling me, when I was telling him about how I felt, he was telling me about, he brought back to my memories of Jesus, how Jesus was actually nailed to the cross, how he was beaten, how he was treated horribly just so I could live. And I said, "Okay, Lord, I'm going to do this thing for you." I had to get chemo and radiation. Radiation was given to me every day. Chemo was given to me on Wednesday. We drove to Columbia every day. Mm-hmm. And my husband was faithful with me through this thing. Mm-hmm. And that same day that God showed me that I can go through this, he had Hezekiah Walker song to come on.
3: Oh, yeah.
4: And the first thing that I heard was, "God, my healer."
3: Oh, yeah.
4: I said, "All right, God.
0: Hallelujah, Jesus.
4: You speaking.
0: Yes.
4: You are my healer."
0: Yes.
3: Right.
4: So every day we went to this place, not sad, not beat down, but praising God.
0: Hallelujah.
4: To the point in which we was actually ministering.
0: Mm-hmm. Mm-hmm.
4: The people wanted to know.
0: Hallelujah.
4: You get radiation every day. You get chemo every day.
3: You get poison every day.
4: How do you do this?
0: All this poison in your body. How you doing this?
4: How do you do this? And mm-hmm. I told them, I said, "It's not me. Nobody but God."
3: Hallelujah.
4: It was to the point in which I was in there and I was ministering, and God, the Holy Spirit, fell on me in the mm-hmm. inside of the place. And I began to tell the people, I said, "You know what? We all moping around in here. We all sad in here. We all looking because we got to go through this and stuff. So what? We going through it. So what? We losing a breast. So what? We losing hair. So what?"
3: So what?
0: Right?
4: I said, "So what?" I said, "But you forgot something. We're kingdom people."
0: That's right.
4: We're trying to get back to the kingdom.
0: Hallelujah.
4: This right here This ain't killing us.
3: Right.
4: What's killing us is us accepting death.
0: Yes.
4: That's what's killing us.
0: Yes.
4: If you quote in your mind, you quote with your mouth.
0: Say that.
4: That God told me I'm going to live. Mm-hmm. I shall live. They'll say the Lord. You will live.
0: Hallelujah.
4: And I had to minister to a preacher that I didn't know the preacher was listening to me.
0: Hallelujah.
4: People with giving up. Mm-hmm. In that place.
0: Praise God.
4: People was really, truly giving up. Mm-hmm. My husband was not working for 2 months. Y'all, bills all over the place. Bills.
0: I believe it.
4: Medical bills and everything. But when I said God put a freeze tag on everything and had people blessing us.
0: Hallelujah.
4: When I said blessing, his job came through, bless us big time. His dad bless us big time. The people with the house spoiled the house payment. People with the car payment. Fold the car payment. Mm-hmm. And then even in the mix of the trial and tribulation without him working, we still went and brought him a truck.
0: Yeah. Hallelujah.
1: Trust in God, man.
4: That's nobody but God.
0: Praise God.
4: Nobody but God. And carry on.
1: But, you know,
0: Hallelujah.
1: Testify, man. But on my behalf, you know, we got that much longer.
0: No,
1: but
0: we got a wiggle room.
1: Okay.
0: So you talk.
1: All right. You know, I came up real rough. I mean, I came up in a poverty neighborhood. I dealt with a lot of gang violence. You know, we didn't have the nice home that you would call mother and father. So, you know, I learned from the streets and I need all the young men to hear me when I say, you know, I understand exactly how you're going through, and dealing with this everyday life. It is, it's not no excuse, but I know what it's like to be without parenting or to be without those that are role models.
0: Mm-hmm.
1: Those to push you. You know, eventually I seen so much, you know, my parents just drinking. I got saved out of 2 fires. Could have got burnt up, one by myself and the other one with my sister. Mm-hmm. I was a cocaine addict. I did drugs for many, many, many, many years. Mm-hmm. Also, I was exposed to a lot of marijuana. I sold drugs. I had an almost attempted murder charge on me before, shooting at people. I'd heard bullets flying past my head as, you know, getting away from clubs at night. Could have had AIDS. I mean, my life was in a spiral, you know, but everybody looked at me like I was the worst person. Mm-hmm. But I think my father seen something that they couldn't see. Mm-hmm. But through the perseverance of that, you know, I became suicidal. Mm-hmm. I used to treat. Now she's my wife, but when she was my girlfriend, I should treat her like what I seen.
0: Mm-hmm.
1: And I never knew how to be a man. I always tell my wife, you taught me. She taught me how to really be appreciative, you know, of a good woman. So she brought me up to where she was at.
3: I can see that.
1: Yes.
0: Mm-hmm. Hallelujah. It's fantastic.
1: And, you know, when I came, I think when just trying to get down to it, but she... she left me in Greenwood, and I was on drugs real bad. I used to sit beside my wife, and I used to smoke weed and blow smoke on the Bible pages.
0: Mm-hmm.
1: She would always read, but I was very, very, very demonic.
0: Mm-hmm.
1: And I always was an influence as well. And when she heard from God, I mean, she took them babies and she left me, man. She jumped about that. She left me with nothing, y'all. You hear me? She
3: nothing.
1: You know, she just smoked me. When I said left me, I mean, yeah, we had the couches still there, but she left me. You know,
3: right.
1: I was isolated.
3: Yeah.
1: And you know, I remember, I'll never forget this. She knows this, that I always watch football and the Patriots are playing. You know, we have battles about that. And that particular night, I had $1,000 on my table, and I had a cocaine on the table. And after the Super Bowl went off, big bottle of liquor as well. I seen, this guy just came on the TV. You know, flipping channels, and this guy said, "You young man, I gave this testimony to college students, and this is real, this is genuine, y'all. That I." The Bible said, if any man hear what the Spirit is saying, harden not your heart. Never entertain strangers unaware. So you never know how God show up.
0: Just
1: don't disappoint when he show up.
0: That's right.
1: And this man was on this TV. I flicked and he said, "You young man." And it clicked.
3: You.
1: Clicked. And he said, "You young man that's in that apartment by yourself. Mm-hmm. God knew where I was at.
0: Yeah, he did.
1: He knew where I was at. And in that moment, he said, come to the TV now. Y'all know now. You know you're cocaine.
3: You know, hey, bro,
1: this, this is what I'm saying right here. And you know, I got up in obedience.
0: I love you, Tori.
1: I was tired. That's I got awesome. Up. And when I stood up, I mean, I went to that TV. Mm-hmm. He said, everything that the devil stole from you, I give it back to you. Mm-hmm. I'll never forget. I tell my wife all the time. But I heard this voice. Mm-hmm. You got to hear me. See, when I talk to people now with suicidal thoughts, mm-hmm. remember when I tell you this, he don't come in rage. Mm-hmm. He don't come grudgingly. He don't come in this tone. Because then you become fearful. Mm-hmm. See, suicidal thoughts are always going to be a peace.
0: Seducing.
1: It's going to seducing and, mm-hmm. and soothing to your soul.
0: Yes.
1: And he told me, kill yourself. Right. It was just that pleasant. I heard that voice. I never forget that voice. That's how I know him now. I know mm-hmm. what he talked about.
0: Right.
1: And when I heard that, I also heard, I give you everything that the devil ever stole. And I reached my hands up, my wife did. I really lift my hands up, and I closed my eyes, and these swirls started going out of me. I fell on my knees, and I started crying out to Jesus. I started crying out, save me, Lord. Save me, Lord. Save me. I got saved that day. And that night, and I was so overwhelmed and tired, but I felt good, you know. I went and cut my braids off. She'll tell you I had long braids in my hair. You know, I mean, shave up real good. And I said, Lord, I got to go tell her. He said, don't tell her. She already knew.
0: Oh, my goodness.
1: She already knew. So I waited. I came back to Edgefield. Hallelujah, and I got Jesus. Married, y'all. Y'all hear me. I got married. We were on a honeymoon.
4: I'm married now.
1: through that changed my life. You know, so I still go back to say to those that thinking that there's no hope, there's always hope in Jesus.
0: Yes, man.
1: Jesus is the healer. He's a savior. He comes to set the captives free.
0: Amen.
1: You know, there's nothing that's too hard for him. If you put your trust in the Lord, lean not in your own understanding, acknowledge him in all your ways, he will direct your path unto him. Right. So I believe that changed me. And from there, you know, we've been married. And, you know, I'm going to say this and to all those that are churchy, you know, to all those that are, you know, religion and operating upon this, that it can't happen to me. I got up and I'm faithful. And I, you know, because I'm a servant unto the Lord, but I'm also a servant to the leaders. But sometimes in leadership, man, you can take your eyes off God and get your eyes upon the man. And you become his servant. You become a sheep to a hireling, in other words. And that took me back, and I backslid. Mm-hmm. I backslid. Now, when they say that you go back out and you pick up seven, whatever.
3: Like the dog going back.
1: Yeah, you pick up that one, and the other one, the eighth one is worse than all the
3: seven
1: rest.
3: Seven more wicked
1: than
3: that?
1: I did more worse in those 4 years than I did when I was in the streets, just didn't know who God was.
0: Wow. Yep.
1: So it's a dangerous thing to get up under such a spirit like that.
0: Yes.
1: But I thank God for calling me back, and it's crazy. I came back through the same thing that I got saved in, the New England Patriots football game.
4: Mm-hmm.
1: Am I lying?
4: Yes.
1: And we didn't serve, you know.
3: God will use anything and anybody.
1: Yes.
0: He sure will.
3: Minister to your heart. It's amazing. Sure.
0: Now we're going to button this up right here. We're going to get off the radio, but we're going to keep going, okay? Sound good? Because I want to hear about your ministry. I want you to tell us about this.
3: Yeah, we're still going to do Facebook Live, but the radio is going
0: to
3: go on.
0: Yeah, so say goodbye to Radio Land. We're going to... Bye, y'all.
1: Bye.
0: Bye, Radio Land. Thank you for joining us for Battle Ready. We love you. Y'all have a wonderful week. We'll see you week after next. We will not be here next week. Thank you so much. We love you.
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6: Prophecies, revelations, economic collapse, martial law, social and civil war, aliens, human hybrids, Nephilim, the Great Deception, world chaos, tsunamis. 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

0: Hello and welcome to Project Seer, special edition, End Time Revelation. I am Pastor Steve Hall from the Johnson Church of God. We invite you to hang on for the next hour, and you're going to hear some interesting end time discussions. We're going to have a great panel with us today. It's good to have Brother Schaefer here.
1: Also, glad to be in the studio with you, Brother Steve.
0: Doing the driving and clicking here and looking there. He's a busy man right now.
1: So what's going on?
0: We want to introduce our panel today. We have got Dr. Fenton, none other than the original Dr. Fenton.
1: Yeah.
2: Highly esteemed. Great to be here today.
3: Is there an original?
0: he's sitting right beside you.
1: There he is.
0: And we have Steve Watson over here. Shotgun Steve Watson. Good to see you, brother.
3: Good to be here. I'm excited today.
0: And to my left, I have Brother Bill George. And good to see you, brother.
4: Amen. Great to be here.
1: Wow, it's good to have all these people with us today.
0: Wow, we have got a good panel, and we've got a great topic. So
1: we're not the sum total of all wisdom and understanding and knowledge. We are knowledge and wisdom squared.
3: Yeah,
1: not just some. We're squared, square root. Maybe
0: I've been called worse than square.
3: Yeah,
1: we got it going on today. So we're going to continue on today with the topic about it was called ghosts and aliens,
0: or demons.
1: This is going to be like part two because we got a lot of comments off of our last program, and we're using the book Angel Wars by Stephen Quayle. So there's a lot of information there, but we brought some people here who, you know, if we get to that part about or demons with the question mark on it, we got some people who's got some experience in that to be able to answer those questions and all. So, Steve, before we go on, tell them how they can call in and also how they can view us.
0: Okay, you can go on YouTube if you want to take a look at our beautiful faces and go to YouTube. What is that? That's
1: Studio WUCC.
0: There we go. 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
3: Yeah.
0: So we thank you.
1: It's going to be good.
0: It's going to be a good show, and we encourage you to call your friend right now and tell them, hey, they're going to talk about ghosts, demons, aliens, and anything else that comes to mind.
1: If they haven't subscribed to our channel, when they go there, just go to YouTube and click that little bell button, and when we go on live like we are right now, they'll get notified on their phone. Hey, we just went live. They can check it out and everything.
3: My daughter has that on her phone all the way in California. So when we go on the air, she gets a bell that rings and tells her it's time to leave.
1: Daddy's having fun again.
3: That's right.
0: Yeah, so thank you for joining us, and we're going to get started here in just a second. Brother Dr. Fent, I would like for you to tell us a story to kind of kick this thing off. And the story that you had told, and this has been a year and a half ago maybe when I actually heard it, but it stuck with me very well, was an experience that you had that talks, well, about a demon that maybe somebody could even think it was a ghost. But tell us that story.
5: Well, it was in El Paso, Texas, and we had been invited to teach on deliverance and spiritual warfare. And there was a gentleman who came there seeking deliverance. And he had shared with me earlier that that he had a neighbor who was into witchcraft, and she had cut off the head of a chicken and sprinkled the blood around his property and began in incantations and so forth. And since that time, he had been tormented tremendously. So he asked if I would pray for him, and we did, and we broke those incantations and spoken curses over him, and then I began to pray and cast out whatever spirit was tormenting him, and when I anointed him with oil, he fell backwards, but the demon in him came out screaming, and it was like a black figure of smoke. It was just like, but in the shape of a human being, and came out and left and then just dissipated. But it changed that man's life.
1: In the church.
5: Amen.
0: Yeah, in the church.
5: Amen, that's true.
1: Oh, yeah, in the church.
0: So you saw a visible shadow-looking creature?
5: Yes,
0: that was a demon?
5: Yes.
0: Okay, so that gets us into the demon side of our discussion. It wasn't it wasn't a shadow as far as like the sun cast a shadow off of a tree.
5: No,
0: there was no bright light that caused the shadow. It was a individual form. It was a spirit. It was a person without a body.
5: Yes, I
0: can. And it had had moved into the body of this man.
3: Right. We experienced that at your church that night when you prayed over me while I was preaching.
0: Oh, yeah, you had a demonic spirit that attacked you while you were in the pulpit. Couldn't talk anymore.
3: But we could see him dissipate like a cloud. And
1: wow.
3: you had told me that was the discerning of spirits.
1: Oh yeah, if a person is able to see. Now let's talk about there are people who see into the spiritual realm. And there's two sources of revelation. One source is demonic. Demons, you either plugged in above or you're plugged in below.
0: Right.
1: So there are people who are plugged in below who are witches, witchcraft, who's been involved in the occult. And because of the doors that they have opened, they're able to see into that spiritual realm as well.
2: Yes.
1: So we're not talking about that. On the other side, plugged in above, that God gives gifts to the church so that they're able to see into the spiritual realm as well.
2: Yes.
1: And that is therefore, it's called discerning of spirits. That means to see into that realm. So, and the purpose of it is to make the ministry of the church effective or the person effective. But it is so that the church doesn't get deceived.
2: Yes.
1: And to ensure that the church survives to the end. So when we look at that, so that's what we're talking about, is that, so when someone says, well, I see these things as well, and you can be involved in the occult and see these things, and you need to be set free.
0: So that third eye gets open, that divination comes in, and a spirit of divination will help you to see and understand what's going on in the spiritual realm.
1: Right.
0: So here, I want to move right into this, because this is the demonic side, okay, but what we understand and are finding out now is that many people who've had these seances, and they've had their palms read, and they've got this spiritual connection on the other side, it is the same group, usually, that get abducted.
1: Oh, yeah, right.
0: They
1: exactly.
0: have opened a portal into the demonic. But when these demons appear, they appear to them as aliens to promote a different agenda than a demonic agenda.
1: Right.
0: It is a
1: deception.
0: It is a deception that they're pulling. Yeah,
1: so here is where our program began last week, just to touch that very first point, is what Stephen Quayle says here in his book, is that when giants die, they become demons.
0: Right.
1: And that delight, and they take delight in tormenting mankind. So what we're saying, and our belief is this here, is that angels, fallen angels, came down to the daughters of men, giant, and they had sex with them, according to Genesis 6, and then they had offspring. Their offspring were giants, and then when they died, because no angel, part angel, person, giant wise will have redemption. They have no place to go.
0: Right.
1: So their spirit wanders the earth, and they're called demons. Now, when we looked at other sources of reading, they said that the spirits of giants would be what? Evil spirits would be
0: evil spirits upon the earth.
1: Would be demons,
0: yes,
1: upon the earth. So I mean that's the viewpoint and the stance that we're taking from that. Because you have to look at is that they are anyway. So that's what he says here in the book, as far as they become evil spirits. So now when we look at that these demons are looking for a body, whatever source you believe they come from, they're looking for a body to get in.
3: Right.
0: Yeah.
1: And they want to live their life in a body. So if there is an end time deception that's coming, and Satan is using these demons, then what is his end time deception? So his deception is what we're talking about. Ghosts. No, they're not ghosts. No, they're not aliens. But they are demons, and they impersonate themselves as ghosts or aliens.
0: Yeah.
1: And just to go back to what you were saying, that most of these people that open up the door to the occult have some type of interaction with alien. And they come and they do these type things in their life, abduct them or do all kind of... sexual things to them.
0: That's right.
1: To gain sperm from them, eggs from women, to do this, because they are doing something with that.
0: Yes.
1: They are doing something with their personal items.
0: And the Bible talks about, well, I heard Perry Stone just yesterday. I was listening to Perry Stone, and he talked about, and he quoted some stuff out of the book of Jasher.
1: Now, no, he didn't
0: yes,
1: use Jasher.
0: Yes, he did.
1: You know, that's
0: I got to send you the link.
1: Yeah.
0: And in the book of Jasher, he was talking about how, and it's right there in the book. Of course, that book is mentioned in the Old Testament.
1: Right.
0: And he was saying, and reading from the book, and he was saying that this is how Jasher described the time of Noah, that there was an intentional mixing of the seed, and it began to name names of the beast and this and the cross, several things.
1: Right.
0: And but he was quoting that out of the book of Jasher. So that was another source I want to throw in.
1: So let's just look at this here. So there's a comment that I'll make in this here is that we know, and they say that there are entities that they can take DNA samples of now, of giant skeletons,
0: yes,
1: giant heads, that you know that the, and when they take their hair samples, they're able to get some of the red hair samples from Peru, and they take those samples, they go, this is not human.
0: That's right.
1: This is something mixed with human. Mm-hmm. This is not an ungodly. This is something that is extraterrestrial, supernatural, or angel mixing with a human that has had an offspring.
0: Yeah.
1: Anyway, that's proven science already, but that just happened. I mean, you know, that's just happened the last few years when they're able to do that.
0: Well, some of the scientists are trying to mock this thing or slide it off as saying that is some of the human DNA and the tree that fell off. They did not make it through the evolutionary process, so they would look at that same skull and they say it's deformed. Yes, it doesn't match the human DNA today because that part of the evolution process dropped off. But there remains still here. So they wouldn't go with the supernatural. But if you go with the Bible side of it, you see the supernatural was the angelic realm coming down in the form of the watchers and having the intercourse with the women, mm-hmm, producing the offspring that later and still to this day remain on the earth as demon spirits.
1: Yeah, because, you know, yeah, when we look at the book is just a wonderful book the way it's written. But it talks about how that the aliens, let's use that term for right now, because we know what they really are, they're demons,
0: yeah,
1: have appeared to, say, people of war, generals, the military, and they have appeared as a race, so from another planet.
0: Yeah.
1: And when you look at that, I'm going to say the names like the Pleiadian Nordics, mm-hmm, often talk about them. Hitler talked about a race. Tall, yeah, blonde-haired, blue-eyed, that he knew that they were not, normal. That, yeah, they were aliens,
3: super race.
1: But the super race was not persons, but it was a mixture of aliens and in that. But really, in reality, demons. So when you look at this New Age movement, see, people would talk about what we're talking about, something like New Age.
0: Yeah,
1: all them guys are New Age type stuff here. No, we're trying to tell you that this is what the New Age movement is involved in. We're not involved in this.
0: That's correct.
1: We're just pointing out to tell you what these demons are doing in this New Age movement, yeah, to fool God's people and fooling the world. So, well, it's not fooling me. Well, it's fooling the world.
0: Right.
1: And we're trying to pull people out of that so that they'll be actually understanding
0: what's
1: taking place.
0: Well, it's like the Mardi Gras when they get out on the streets and they have their mask and they're doing all these things and really nobody knows who they are. They're portraying themselves to be somebody else. Well, we're trying to take the mask off of the demon,
1: right,
0: so everybody,
1: yeah,
0: can see they're not aliens and they are not mama's spirit, grandma's spirit coming back to talk to us and give us guidance for the future. It is not ancient spirits that are coming back to help us not destroy ourselves like they destroyed their civilization, mm-hmm, and all of this other nutcase of ideas that, yeah, is out there, guys.
5: Makes for good movies.
3: Yeah. When you look in terms of behavior, the demon, alien thing, in this day and age, goes right back to the Word of God, and everything that we're seeing now reflects the same behavior of demons back then.
0: Mm-hmm.
3: So, you know, today there's that counterculture though that wants to like we talked last week, create a avenue that they come from the galactic stars.
1: Yes.
3: And that's always something that we have to be careful not to fall into.
1: So let's talk about the the scripture talks about doctrines of demons.
0: Yeah.
1: You know, so if we talk about doctrines of demons, we're talking about teachings that in the last days people would give heed to these things and it would be doctrine of demons. So we're talking about ghosts or aliens or demons. So let's look at it from the alien standpoint of mixing with people, these people don't know they're demons. Mm-hmm. So let's talk about the aliens and what religions do they want to promote, and how and what are they saying to people? Can we do that?
2: Yeah,
1: that makes sense. That makes sense what we're talking about here. So when we look at the bogus, the link between demons and bogus aliens from space, that you have to take a look at the new age religions that are being, you know, propagated everywhere. It's more of a progressive outlook on religions. They're enlightened, is what it is. So what happens, the Bible's considered to be embarrassing relic. Yep, my Bible looks like that too. That has a little to do with Christianity, which in turn has become a source of feel-good homilies designed to make the parishioners adopt the gospel of love. Not in our church. Somebody shout amen. Amen. That won't happen over there. But anyway, so most of the new religious movements, we're talking about the ones that are out there now, actually are based on elements of Hinduism. I'm talking about demons bringing these things in. That's through right. The aliens. Hinduism, science fiction, and old satanic religions of the past. And here are the things that they say. Here I got a little line, one-liners here. That all religions are equal or equally wrong. They're all equal and equally wrong. Did that make sense?
2: Yeah.
1: Because the demons make them question all religion then. That Jesus and all of his religious leaders were simply men who gave a garbled message to his followers or were just a little ahead of their time. You ever heard that? Or that Jesus was an alien.
2: Heard that.
1: You know, he was an alien. That there should be a relaxation of social taboos based on what the Bible says about perversion and sin. That, hey, homosexuality is okay. They said we should be more inclusive of that. Many of these who also claim to communicate to ghosts of ancient Atlantis or some mystic cultures, figures and or aliens, that these people who propagate that say, I'm getting my information from these aliens. They often claim that aliens modified the DNA of apes to create the first humans. These are the religions. These are the things that you're going to hear. So we're saying these so that when you hear these, that you know there should be a check going off.
2: Yes, and you know you're listening.
1: And if your pastor saying that,
2: of demons.
1: If your pastor saying that, you need to be checking out on him too. Checking out on him. Not check him out, checking out on him. Because something isn't right. So many say that that there were Raelians, R-A-E-L-I-A-Ns, claim that ancient aliens visiting the earth were mistaken for angels. That these aliens were mistaken for angels. And they were popping in and out all the time. So when you read these things through scripture, that those were angels that was the aliens that were showing up. In that. So all these are to bring doubt. We're talking, these are the religious things that the demons teach through aliens to the people who they abduct so that they obscure their version of the Bible.
2: So look at this. You watch Ancient Aliens.
1: I love it.
2: Okay, I know you love it. So what you're describing is what they do on Ancient Aliens. They're indoctrinating a mass of people, and they're taking exactly what you just said and making it appeal to the carnal knowledge of the carnal man, because spiritually most of the people who are watching that are not tuned up and they're dead. And because of their dead and trespasses and sins against God, their spirit is not breathing the living air of God's refreshing spirit. So what they're breathing is the things of the flesh and the mind. So when they watch that alien program, they say, oh yeah, that's probably what happened right there.
1: Yeah.
2: Because they're receiving then the doctrines of demons because they have rejected the word of God.
1: And what I'm saying every time I see it, no, that's not aliens. Those are demons. Those are fallen angels that have interacted with mankind, and what they're seeing is real. But they don't. It's 99% truth.
2: Yes.
1: And that 1% error is what sucks them in. Now let me read this here. Let me read this perversion here. About the Genesis 6, the angels and the women, and show you what they're teaching right now. Interestingly, the Raelians claim that ancient aliens visiting the earth were mistaken for angels. That's what I just said. Another twist is that the religion has a subgroup for women known as the Order of Angels. So have you ever heard of them before or not? These are women who have agreed. Now look at this here, y'all. You got to think about what we're saying. These are women who have agreed to become sexual mates for aliens when they return to Earth. There's a group of people in their religion who says, okay, I'm preparing myself so that when they come, this is We're ready for you. If one understands that fallen angels may disguise themselves as aliens, if fallen angels may disguise themselves as aliens, this has a very similar ring. The order of angels is simply a return to the practice of human women breeding with fallen angels to create monstrous giants. So they're already seeding that in people's minds so that these things can happen. So what do you think about this, brother? I've got to shut up here for a moment and let it fall down here in the room.
5: Some years ago, we took a minister to a woman for 2 or 3 months who had been gotten caught up in Satanism, and she was being primed to be a bride of Satan. And part of that was, as I understand it, that she was available for sexual acts with what we would call demons. Mm-hmm. That kind of fits what you're saying and what we ran into. It was a very interesting time we spent with her.
1: So
2: now she came through deliverance. Is that what she was there for?
5: Yeah.
2: Okay.
5: Yeah.
2: Okay.
5: She came to us when she realized what was happening.
2: All right.
5: And she had some real stories, I'll tell you.
1: Yeah. You know, and just to capitalize on this moment, and I think we did last time, is that if pastors would really stand up in the pulpit and say, how many in this congregation has been sexually attacked by something in their bedroom where there's nothing there, but you have been sexually attacked and molested, and you didn't know what you thought it was your dad. And remember last week we talked about it, you being your husband or your wife or something like that, but it was actually a spirit entity called an incubus or a succubus.
2: That's right.
1: That how many would really say, I didn't really know what that was, or I felt like I've been pinned to the bed and I couldn't move, I've been smothered and something sexually molested me. Mm-hmm. The people, because of the lack of understanding what's going on spiritually, the churches can't help their own people. They can't help their teenagers. They can't help the middle age. They can't help the seniors. And it's still going on in their life. Mm-hmm. But if they were to stand up and take a stand and teach on it, and then when I say this word here, y'all ready for this? Pull the covers back on what's going on. Then they can get free.
2: Amen. And that's what we're doing here, is we're trying to bring light to the darkness, so the darkness has to flee. And I want people to know that anything that appears in your house who brings the spooky feeling, the eerie feeling, the uncomfortable feeling, whether it's night or day, if you are a Christian, you have authority over that in that dimension, and you can command and it will obey. It will leave your house. It will leave your children. You have spiritual authority. But if you permit it, if you allow it, like it said, they permitted or allowed that woman Jezebel to teach in the church. If you allow it, that spirit will stay, and you can be a born-again believer filled with the Holy Ghost with the power to cast out, but you don't use that power, then these spirits will stay and bother you and your children. So I just want to encourage you to use the authority and power that Christ has given you. I don't care what they masquerade as. Take the mask off, call them what they are. They're demonic spirits, and cast them out of your life.
3: Yeah, right. I talked to a lady a while back who was complaining to me and Elaine that she has sleep paralysis at night.
2: Yeah.
3: She's literally locked in the bed under the sheets until daylight. And, I mean, she can't even get up to go to the bathroom. That's how bad it is, because she's fearful that she's going to walk into a demonic demon. And so, you know, we've prayed with her, and we've even invited her to the church, you know, to go through deliverance. But she has this paralysis at night that when the lights are out in the middle of the night, that something's in the room or something's trying to get close to her. And some people just will live with it and live with it and let it torment them to death and not get liberty from it. And so, you know,
1: Dr. Fitness is your place to jump in right here.
5: Yeah, well, she has authority over it. That's the thing.
3: Yeah.
5: She could command that thing in the name of Jesus to leave her house if it's affecting her. I'd like to get back to another thing you were talking about with the New Age and all the false religions. If you line it up, the way I understand it, with the Book of Revelation in Mystery Babylon, basically that is an amalgamation of false religions.
1: all coming together.
5: Right. They all come together, and it's that ecumenical attitude that it doesn't matter who you worship or what you worship or how you worship. We're just one big happy family, and we accept you.
1: Right.
5: You know.
1: So let me go ahead and take the next part of the book, because it's good. It talks about the religious part right here. Okay. Is that have we seen demons often disguise themselves as ghosts, and being that in truth doesn't exist? We know ghosts doesn't exist. So when we look at this here, this is very convenient, since it also enables them to promote several other lies to further their real goals. We're talking about the real goals. Here's the logic chain they build on, starting with the modern assumption that there is no God. These demons, these people.
5: Right.
1: God is not real, or must be redefined to mean everything, or real only in the sense that he is part of a person, each person on the planet, in nature, but not actually in a thinking being. Therefore, if God is not real in the biblical sense, other things in the Bible are wrong, including the idea that there are angels and demons. Since nothing in the Bible is real, anyone claiming to have seen a fallen angel or demon is therefore either a liar, crazy, or has mistaken what they saw as these beings. Since the description of fallen angels and demons can be made to match these aliens, it is logical that these beings are actually aliens mistaken as something else. This is their chain of thinking. Therefore, sightings of fallen angels and demons can always be dismissed, and or the suggestion made that they are really aliens, and the Bible is simply a distorted account about aliens mistaken for God, angels, or demons. Mm-hmm. So once their progression is, their teaching is that the Bible is not on cue. You know, it did record these things, but everything they recorded is saying it's an alien, not right. A fallen angel or demon or something like that happened. And once you go down that road, then you don't have to even think about the Bible. Mm-hmm. It's just a story that was misinterpreted in these things. So the chain of reasoning makes us think that many new religions, as well as the New Age thinking, that all of it's okay and it's all co-equal, exactly what you're saying right there. Oh, trying to figure this thing out. So now let me just, I'm going to go ahead and put it's 27 minutes after the top of the hour, 2 o'clock. You're listening to Project Seer. I got a room full of esteemed guests in here today. I got Dr. Fent. I got Bill George. He's here in the studio with us. And Steve Hall and Stephen Watson and myself. And you're listening to Project Seer. And you're listening to the program that is called what? Angels? No, it's called Ghosts and Aliens or Demons. And this is part two of this thing. So I'm going to cap this off right here with what is said in the book. We're trying to determine, are they ghosts, are they aliens, or are they demons? What is this thing? Here is what he said, government findings. During the 1950s through the 1970s, some very serious research was done into the aliens and the UFOs associated with them, what they really were. The conclusion was not that they were aliens from other worlds riding on spaceships that were beyond our ability to comprehend, but rather that they were supernatural entities. And most likely, they were demonic. And he says, let me repeat that. Research done by the U.S. government and other investigators conclude that aliens were actually most likely demonic in origin. So when they're talking about, that's why we're trying to inform everybody, this ploy that's across all this supernatural, it is demonic. It is fallen angels. And they are coming back again in the last days, like they were at the beginning to deceive mankind. Steve, help me out here.
2: Yeah, I agree with all of that. And there's probably a lot of people out there scratching their heads trying to make any sense out of it. But there's probably nobody out there who can go and examine their life, especially if they're as old as some of us, you know, 30s and 40s, that there's not been some supernatural manifestation happened in their life at some point or another. And if not, then they know somebody very closely who they confide in and trust in that would tell a ghost story that somebody appeared to them. So there's nobody, really, no family, no individual that is not affected by either a ghost, a demon, an alien, a spirit being, a visitor from the past, present, or future, like which was Dr. Scrooge. Yeah, he was visited goats from the past.

0: you to embark on a new journey of this new age. That's about
1: there
0: it.
1: You go. I just wanted to
2: interject there that, you know, when we go back to Genesis and we know what the fallen angels did, we know the offspring, the demonics, the giants and everything. We know that the Bible talks about how they manipulated all creation. Man, animal, fowl, everything that was ever made that crawled on the earth was corrupted. And after the flood, the Bible tells us there were giants then and there were giants afterwards. But I believe today, and this is just my view on it, I believe that what we're seeing today, the manifestation of demons and the belief of aliens and ghosts and all this, there's still the manipulation of human life and animal life and everything there is. Everything that happened in the time of Noah is happening now.
1: Right.
2: And mm-hmm. and we're seeing they're even having animals that are washing up on the shores of New York and other places in the world, and they don't know what it is. So what is this? And they have to go and analyze it. Sometimes they can find out what it is, and other times they say, we have no idea what it was. But I believe that the DNA of mankind, the fowl of the air, the animals, everything, is being corrupted again, just as it was in the day of Noah. And so I believe that we're seeing the remnant of that time now taking place, and that tells me the coming of the Lord is soon.
0: Here's a quote from a guy named Brad Stiegel. He was part of the Blue Book files for the U.S. Air Force. This is a quote from him. It says, we are dealing, now this is after they did their scientific studies. All right, this is him. He's saying, we are dealing with a multidimensional paraphysical phenomenon which is largely indigenous to planet Earth. In other words, he's saying it's not the way it seems like they're from out there.
1: Right.
0: They're indigenous from this planet. And that goes right back to the book of Enoch, where Enoch explains that these giants, these half-breeds, when they were crossed up and interdimensional, that when they died, they didn't go to heaven or hell. They stayed right on the earth.
1: Right.
0: And so now they're interdimensional. They live in a spiritual world, but they appear and can manipulate the physical world in which we live in. That's what's happening. That's what we're discussing here today. And if you have an experience with that, then you know exactly. It's hard to figure out, well, what am I dealing with? Is this Aunt Susie's spirit that's coming back to lead me, to tell me to do something? Is this a poltergeist, which you mentioned that word a little bit earlier, Dr. Fent, a poltergeist, which actually that thing comes in to terrorize.
3: Absolutely.
0: Poltergeist. Absolutely. Well, go ahead and talk about poltergeist. You know more about that than I do.
3: Well, it's a demon, but it's a very active demon. You know, you hear of people, you know, chains rattling and things being moved around the room and the doorbell ringing, doors opening, you know, when there's nobody there and that sort of thing. That's a poltergeist. That's just a demon.
0: I have watched videos, and I'll tell you the whole story, but let me just tell you. I watched the videos on YouTube. And the guy will be in there channeling at his table, and the next thing you know, a cabinet door. He's on film.
1: It opens up.
0: The cabinet door opens up and slams closed.
1: Mm-hmm.
0: And then he's got this rosary bead, and he's got this Mary statue up there, and he's burning some candles. And he says, if you don't quit acting up, I'm going to close this thing down. And this spirit, it's a poltergeist now. Yeah. He starts taking dishes. Listen, this is all on film. Taking dishes out of the cabinets and slamming them against the door, comes over and knocks stuff off of his table. And the guy, he gets so terrified, he runs out of his own house. But let me tell you the other part of the story. I have watched those things. Now, I've watched demonic people being delivered from the demonic spirits that are in them. No fear, no problems. Nothing comes in my house. But on these, I tell you, don't watch these. Because my experience has been like two or three times now. I don't usually go there, but sometimes I want to see what is happening.
1: Yeah.
0: And when I do go there, almost inevitably, a spirit of fear comes into my house and gets a hold of me. It comes in, and it is an invitation. These poltergeist videos are an invitation to demons because you're channeling them.
3: Absolutely.
0: And they want to come in. Now, as a born-again Christian, having done all of this deliverance and being filled with the Holy Ghost, I immediately say, no, you cannot get out of my house.
1: I reject it,
0: and I send it on. But my wife one time, I'll just tell you, she came out of the bedroom. She couldn't hear the TV. She came out of the back bedroom where she was sleeping.

0: and I'm in the house, I'm doing my poltergeist research, which I don't do at you anymore, and I'm just telling you. And but you know, I was doing some of that watching, and she came out,
1: what's going on.
0: And she came out of the bedroom. She says, "I don't know what you're watching, but whatever it is, you need to stop it right now." And she was very adamant. And I felt it when it came in the room, and it went into the bedroom and affected her.
1: Right.
0: Well, of course, it didn't take but a few minutes of rebuking and praying, and I had that thing out of the house. But what if I had watched that, Dr. Fent, and I had no
1: idea what it was,
0: authority, and knew what it was, and you had to deal with
1: right.
0: it? That thing would have stayed in my house.
2: Yes, it would.
1: Yeah.
2: Well, have you seen a violence?
1: Let's put a period on it just for a moment.
2: Go ahead.
1: Let's do a we can take a commercial break here for our sponsor here, Lee Moore Pool Services. You ready here? Here we go.
3: 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Thank you, and God bless.
1: Thank you so much, Lee Moore, a sponsor here. And if you would like to be a sponsor of projects here,
0: please give us
1: come
0: a call.
1: Come on, you can call us at, listen, I'm going to give you the number now. I want to be a sponsor. I want to get my name thrown out there. I'm not afraid. 803-998-1117. There are a lot of people who call and say, man, we appreciate what you're telling us.
0: Yeah.
1: And you can be associate. You can just, you can help us stay on the air. 803-998-1117. And when you do that, you could just leave the message, hey, I like to be a sponsor of Project Sear. Ask for me in my house in the last days. Reset.
4: two by two.
1: Spiritual Freedom Network, whatever you like to do, you can sponsor them, and we'll make sure you get connected and do that as well. And you'll be sowing into the kingdom of God.
4: Yeah.
1: Pardon me, brother. You were saying.
4: I was just asking Dr. Fent, you went to Mexico a while back. Have you seen a difference in the demonic attacks on people? Where I remember witnessing as a young man in church, people that got literally violent. I've seen where the preachers had to hold them down, and it was just like three or four preachers, just battling the demon. Well, have you seen a difference in, like, if you go to Mexico and you're dealing with a demonic spirit, is it different in nature or personality than what you're dealing with maybe in another vendor or what's a...
5: Well, yes and no. Down there, there's an awful lot of witchcraft. Mm-hmm. So, you're dealing with a different entity there sometimes with the witchcraft. As far as being strong or being violent, all demons, not all, but many of them are stronger demons, can get very violent. That's one of the reasons you need to always protect yourself with the blood of Jesus, forbid any transfer spirits, draw a bloodline between you and that person. I'll give you an example. This is when we were in Michigan, and there was a pastor that wanted to go through deliverance, and we were taking him through deliverance.
1: A pastor. Oh, good.
5: Yeah, and he was the size of the guy. He was, my wife's only about 5'3", but when she's standing up, he was sitting down in a folding chair, and he was still taller than she was. So he's a pretty large man. And we were taking him through deliverance, and the Holy Spirit just mentioned, because we're coming against anger, and I came against rage. And when I came against rage, this guy stood up and got in my face and just began to scream at me. And of course, my wife's standing there saying, "The blood of Jesus, the blood of Jesus," and I just told him to sit down and shut up, mm-hmm. and he did. As long as you know your authority, but I also one time was called in an emergency situation and did not protect myself, and went in and started to control or cast out a particular demon in this young man, and he physically attacked me, and it took his father and his mother and myself to hold him down.
1: Mm-hmm.
5: This is a guy that was so malnourished because he thought that God told him that he couldn't eat or drink for 30 days, and he was skin and bones, and he couldn't even control his bodily functions, and ended up going to the hospital. But that's how strong that demon was.
6: If I can share something with you guys, when I went through deliverance myself, And then we did, I think it was like the first or second deliverance that we did. That night, I had a dream. I assume it was a dream, but it was as though a demon was sitting on my back with razor wire around his fist, pounding on my back. You know, he's going to kill me. And I couldn't wake up. Phyllis actually woke me up. And I shared that story with, I believe, John Aguilar at the time and two or three other people. And, you know, they were saying, well, they're trying to get you to stop. And I have noticed, because of the encouragement of other people, you know, that a lot of other people that I talk to have gone through similar things. But once they are determined that they're not going to let that back them right. off,
1: the person,
6: then it changes.
1: It changes.
6: And,
1: right.
6: and
1: it don't work. Up.
6: And which one of the things I was thinking about while we were talking is one of the reasons I think pastors are so against talking about it is because I know I was a pastor 20-something years, and anything that made me uncomfortable, I didn't want to talk about. And this subject, if it is a subject that would make you feel uncomfortable, this subject is one of the subjects that would make you feel uncomfortable right. because you have to take action. And a lot of times as pastors and ministers, we don't want to take action. We'd rather mm-hmm. just let it go.
4: That's a good thing you just said, because I remember being a policeman for 18 and a half years. I've seen hundreds and thousands of people behind bars that were so demonically evil that the reality of it is that's why the psychiatrist offices are full. People have to go for counseling all the time because they're demonically attacked by things that they can't get rid of. And so the church is the only avenue to help these people. I'm just being honest with you. Because when you take people like Bundy and some of these other serial killers who claim right in front of the judge that there was somebody talking in their head to them and told them to do the things they did, it's just evident to the Word of God that there are people that are possessed, but there's also people that are just bound.
1: Right. And, you know, a lot of those people who hear these voices and things like that, who have had alien encounters, believe that they have implanted things in their body so that they can channel the voices and things like that. So on that extraterrestrial side, you know, they have that connection, vibration connection through them and all. So once you sever that and say, well, I'm not going to believe that vein, well, then it is the occult, opening the doors up to the occult, yes. or it would be considered that the medication, you know, the illegal drugs, or over medicating through legal drugs. You know, I'm talking about opening those doors up, like sorcery and pharmakia. But opening that door up and looking into a spiritual realm, it's the same thing as like going out smoking
7: LSD or
1: mushrooms or what have you. You're just trying to open up yourself into another realm that the demons gain access to in that. So it's just amazing. That's there. I do want to, before I get out of here, it's 2:44. It's actually June the 1st.
7: Mm-hmm. Yep.
1: Come on, if you listen any other time, it's a rebroadcast of this program here. And it is Project Seer. It is talking about, today our subject is Ghosts and Aliens and Demons, Part 2. But I want to get to the point where you were saying, for this person who's going to be listening to this, it was about the afraid to get out of bed. Mm-hmm. They would just lay there because there was something speaking to their mind that if they turn the light on, there's going to be a demon there. Or going to the restroom, that was a fear to even get out of bed to go to the restroom.
4: Yeah, we get calls like that. Elaine and I, we've been woke up at 2 and 3 in the morning by somebody calling. That our number's on the car, so everybody mm-hmm. writes our number down. But they'll call at 2 or 3 in the morning. And mostly it's women who are calling saying that they want somebody to pray for them because they're afraid.
1: Yeah.
4: Because they feel like there is a demon in their house.
1: Yep. So here's what I want to say about that is that here's the story is after going through this, like Bill was talking about how the enemy tries to put fear on you to make you stop. Well, I'm not going to stop, but I am battling. I was battling this thing that if y'all been to my house, how open my house is windows wise, you come in, I don't have curtains. You know, it's just an open house outside, inside. So people can walk past my window. It don't bother me. I'm not afraid. But after we started, then it would be like there's something outside the window watching you. Mm-hmm. There's something here. Because, you know, the realm of the supernatural opens up to you. There are demons, y'all.
7: Yeah.
1: And I know pastors don't want to say it, but they are there and they're tormenting your own people, but you can't help them. But anyway, so it's a mental battle. And I'm resisting it. In the name of Jesus, get out of my mind, get out of my mind. In the name of Jesus, get out of the house. In the name of Jesus. And that went on and went on and went on. And I had victory, you know, but it was all the time. It wasn't like it was just one time and leave for a month. It was like this was happening. Dr. Fent was taking a person through deliverance at church, and I was there assisting. And Dr. Fent, he has a unique way of doing the deliverance. He does like a whole gang of them because they come in gangs. He was doing fear. Fear of this, fear of this, fear of this, fear of this, come out. And he hit paranoia. And when he hit that, I was helping. I got instantly in my stomachs. Oh, there's something wrong here. So I excused myself, left out, and went through deliverance myself. And after that time, no more paranoia. That I was carrying a spirit of paranoia that was tormenting me. And it was just like this here. You don't want to get out of the bedroom to go to the bathrooms, or you don't want to turn a light on. There's going to be a demon standing there. And that is for that person who's listening to this. If you are being tormented, when you turn the light off at night or you think something is there, that can be a spirit of fear, and I'm going to call it paranoia. Mm-hmm. And what you've got to do is go through deliverance, or you can say, in the name of Jesus, you spirit of paranoia, you turn me loose. I'm God's property. You have no authority over me in the name of Jesus. I know pastor would have a problem with this here, but I'm going to do it like Jesus said. Come out in the name of Jesus and leave me alone. And when you do that, then you will know that there has been an entity that's been tormenting you to sign you, that you can be set free from that.
4: Yes.
1: But that is a real problem that many people have. And if you're listening to this here, you need to seek deliverance. And if you need deliverance, I'm going to give you a number, Spiritual Freedom Network. Do you know it, brother? 803-761-7233. That's Spiritual Freedom Network. You call that number, these people are going to pray with you. They'll help you. 803-761-7233. I'm going to do it one more time. 803-761-7233. You're listening. You're battling this here. They will call you. They will Skype with you. You can set an appointment up here locally, and you can get some help.
8: Amen.
1: It's demons.
7: People need it, yes.
1: All right. Did I do all right?
5: You did great.
1: Yeah. All right. So that's my part here. You got 12 more minutes, and we got about five people in here. That's a couple of minutes there each.
8: I'll throw a few experiences I've had. One I had before I got into deliverance ministry, and this was years before. I was living in a place for about a year or so, and one night me and my wife is sleeping. We've got a young son. He's probably about 4 or 5, and sometimes he likes to slip into bed at night, in our bed. And just, he had a big old bed, and he'd crawl right between us. And one night I'm half asleep, and I feel something crawling up in the bed, and I said, there's, you know, my son again. And lo and behold, while I'm laying on my back, this creature now it sets on me. It comes up like, it feels just like Caleb crawling in the bed. But then I'm laying on my back, and they say, it's setting on me. Literally, it is set right on my chest and pushing me in the bed. So when somebody says, well, demons can't do stuff like that, I'm a witness. I'm an absolute witness. I felt the absolute pressure and weight of the demonic spirit. And immediately I was conscious. I mean, it just took my breath. Immediately I was conscious. I could not breathe for just a few seconds. And when I did get a little breath, I just whispered the name of Jesus. And it came up just a little bit. I took a little bit more breath, and I said it a little louder. I said, in the name of Jesus. And when I did, that thing stepped out of me, off of me, however you want to say it. It was pushing on me and stood right beside the bed. And, you know, I was Pentecostal. I was a pastor. I knew I was dealing with. I knew it was a demon. And I commanded in the name of Jesus to leave, and it left. All right. Now, it wasn't long after that, a couple years after that, I was talking to one of my nephews, and he related to me exact same thing that happened to me happened to him. And all I'm saying is there was a demon, and it was in the area. It had a specific place, I believe, that it worked on the people in that area. And so that was one of the things that I had before I got in deliverance ministry. So you don't have to be in deliverance ministry to understand you're dealing with demons. You're not dealing with aliens. You're not dealing with poltergeists. Poltergeists are nothing but demons that are having a expose of their powers. That's just
5: absolutely.
8: They're just trying to exhibit for you just who they are, and you should be afraid.
1: Yeah. Well, okay. Go ahead, bro.
5: They will. When I first got into the deliverance ministry, I had quite an experience. About 3 o'clock in the morning, I was woken up, and standing next to me was what appeared to be the Spirit of Death, the Grim Reaper, you know, with the black hood and the whole thing. I didn't say anything, but scared the bejeebers out of me at the time. And finally, I got the name of Jesus out, and he left. And I realized what had happened. Well, he came back the next 2 nights, and both times I said, it's just you, get out of here. And he left. I never had a problem after that. But
8: amen. They come to intimidate.
5: Yes, they do. They certainly do.
8: I have had that same thing when Brother Bill was telling his story about when he first started in deliverance. I had several visits on different occasions. One of them was in the very beginning. A demon came into me. When I say into me, the other story I told was the pressure set like it was setting on me and pinning me to the bed. The next time when I was in deliverance ministry, I was laying in the bed. And I felt a spirit come into my whole body. When I say I felt it, I literally felt it. I could move my arm, and his arm was bigger than mine. It's like there was a shadow that was bigger than me that had filled my whole body. And, of course, I recognized immediately. I began to move my arms and legs and command, you get out of me, get out of me. And it came out. Yeah. I felt it when it came out of my body. And immediately the Spirit of God, because we just did deliverance that night before. Right. Or it might have been that same night, and I got home late. I can't remember the exact timing. But the Spirit of God spoke to me and said, that demon came to test your strength.
4: Mm. True.
1: Oh, well, that's amazing. I like that.
4: Well, that's a good test, brother.
8: It was.
4: Yeah, I want to say just one thing. Last week, I went through a little bit of an issue because... you noticed in our conversation with Pastor Shaver, you noticed that there was a spirit of resistance in me. And you let me know. You gave me a word of knowledge about it.
8: Yeah.
4: And so we talked about it. And it wasn't that I didn't believe in deliverance.
1: Yeah. We all believed in it.
4: But there was an issue where... You know, I would ask a lot of questions, and sometimes I think maybe people took it as though I was being aggressive. But you noticed that resistance because you had went through it.
1: I think Brother Bill, you did too.
4: And but when we talked about it right after the program, we hadn't shut down, 2 minutes?
1: Mm-hmm.
4: We talked about it. I said, well, listen, I ain't going home if I have a spirit of resistance. I mean, I just sit there right here in the studio, and I went through deliverance.
8: And it came out.
4: And it came out.
8: Quick. Came out of your nose blowing like a bull. That's a new one for me.
1: Go ahead. So here's the story, is that when we first started in deliverance, is that we all believed in it. God was showing us. But we had a lot of questions. Mm-hmm. A lot of questions. And it's kind of like, no, it can't be. This can't be. And Steve called me one day and said, listen, the Lord showed me that there's a spirit called resistance to the deliverance ministry. And this is for people who are listening out there and pastors.
8: Yeah.
1: A demonic entity assigned to resistance to the deliverance ministry message, that message.
8: Yes.
1: His job is to resist and push against that. And you were dealing with it. And got set free from it. You called me, and I said, and you told me the name. I said, oh, brother, let me call you right back.
8: I remember that conversation well.
1: And I said, all right. I call him back in a few minutes. I said, yep, there you go, taken care of. And I had the ministers checked. I said, this is a spirit.
7: 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Don't you?
8: Good morning. This is Evangelist T.D. Schaefer
9: and Sister Rose Schaefer.
8: We welcome you to Light of the World Ministry, lighting the dark world with the power of God's true word and God's true light, Jesus Christ, the true light. With an open heart and an open mind, let's move right on in to today's message and hear what God has for us today.
10: The title of the message today is going to be Right. If we look up right, you can see it will say morally good, justified, or acceptable, just, fair, good, or righteous. Like this here, I hope we're doing the right thing. So are we doing the right thing? Amen? That's what we need to ask ourselves. Are we doing the right thing for the Lord? If you're here today, you're starting to doing the right things for the Lord. Amen. And when you talk about Jesus, you're doing the right thing. When you come hear other ministers, the songs, whatever it may be, you're doing the right thing. We look at what it says about right, just like it says, right stature. It tells us in Psalms 19 and 8 about the stature. The stature of the Lord are right. Rejoice the heart. The commandments of the Lord is pure, enlightening to the eyes. If we look up statute, know what statute is? It is a written law. It's written and it's a law is what it is. It's written down in His commandments. Amen? And they are right and morally because they are of the Lord. The right word, it tells us in Psalm 33 and 4, for the word of the Lord is right. And all His works are done true. The Holy Spirit is telling us here that what the Word of the Lord says about God is correct, and whatever God has ordered and ordained must be good and just. Amen? That is the Word of the Lord that we can take and hide it into our heart like we take... Like we take the Bible right here, and this is the Word of the Lord right here. The Word of God is correct, and whatever God has ordered and ordained must be good and just. Amen? And then we look at it this way, the right way. Is there a right way? We look at all kind of stuff, is the right way. As many times me and Sister Rose, we'll go on a trip, and we get off on that GPS a little bit. And all of a sudden it's hollering, recalculate, calculate, recalculate, recalculate. See, sometimes we plan on going the right way, but somehow I drive, I get off somehow. I turn too soon or I miss a turn too late is what we do. So somehow we need to recalculate is what it is. It tells us right there in Hosea 14 and 9 about the way. The way of the Lord are right. The righteous walk in them, but the rebel stumbles in them. Yeah. God's way of salvation is a stepping stone to the believers. It is a stepping stone to us each and every day. His way for us is a step each and every day. That was like I used to have stepping stones in my backyard one time. And when I used to drink, when I used to be in the world, I never get one time I really got blistered. I mean, I got drunk. And when I come home and I got out of my vehicle, I tried my best to step on every stepping stone.
11: And you missed.
10: I missed every one of them. So see, that's the way we are with our walk with the Lord Jesus Christ. We must learn to take every step and be on the stepping stones each and every day. If we get off on those stones, we're starting to miss the mark and starting to stumble is what we're doing. Yeah. So we need to get back on the stepping stone while we don't get off and we stumble. If we step on the stepping stone each and every day, it's going to guide us to the path of the Lord is what He's trying to tell you. He said the way is to me. We must believe and stay on the stepping stone. We know the way for like what it says in John 14 and 6 in the NIV version. Jesus says, I am the way and the truth and the life. No one comes to the Father except through me. So Jesus is the only way to the Father and the only way for salvation. There's no other way. That's why we must stay on these steps, because He's the only way to the Father. If we stay on these steps, we're taking these steps toward Jesus is what we're doing. And when we get off, we stumble. But when we get on the step's going to take us to Jesus. And when we get to Jesus with salvation, He said the only way to come to the Father is through me. And when we stand there and we as believers and we stayed on the stepping stones of life, knowing the way right there, Jesus says, now I can take you on to the Father. And if I take you to the Father, you will see that I'm sitting at the right hand. Amen. And it says the right life. It tells us in Matthew 22 and 37 about the right life. Jesus says unto him, you shall love the Lord your God with all your heart and with all your soul and with all your mind. We should love Him with everything that we have. Every inner being that we have with our heart, souls, and mind, that we must love Him. Just like I told Sister Rose, She's the love of my life. But the thing of it is, he's my first love. He's the love of my life too, but he's my first love. I love him because he first loved me. He loved me when I was a sinner. He loved me when I was lost and undone. He loved me when I was on my way to the pits of hell. He loved me enough to save me, is what he did. It tells us right there in 2 Corinthians 5 and 17. Therefore, if any man be in Christ, he is now a new creature. Old things are passed away. Behold, all things come new. So what our old life was, whatever our old life was, the old sin nature, the old life, it's no good no more. But everything comes new with Jesus Christ. I can sit here and I can preach about the things that happened to me when I used to be a drunk or whatever you want to say I was. I sat there and I ministered to people and say, I've done that and I've been there. Bought the t-shirt, wore it out, and I went and had to buy me another one. Because I did it so much. But the thing of it is, I can use things like that. But what I'm talking about, the old things of the world, the old sin nature, the old things had me out there, but now all things are new. But it's something new that we're doing for the Lord, because we're doing what? What are we saying? It's the right life. It's what we're trying to do. And like I say, we're saved by the blood of God's Son, Jesus Christ. We walk a new walk in the Lord. The old sinful life is passed away. And the old things are no more useful to us. But with the new life, we will have that everlasting life that is living a right life. When we live the right life and knowing that Jesus is in our heart and to our mind and know He's our Savior, it is the right life to live. Even though you may feel rejected, I don't know, but the thing of it is, Jesus is here. Jesus says, I'll never leave you, I'll never forsake you. You may not feel Him, but He's here. When I feel depressed or down or hurt or worried or sick or whatever, and I don't even think about what He says, I'm with you. And we need to get to that fact into our life, knowing that He is with us. And that is walking. What is that? We're walking the right life. It says right here, the right action. It tells me in Romans 12 and 2 about the right action. Be not conformed to this world, but be ye transformed by the renewing of your mind, that ye may prove what is that is good and acceptable and perfect will of God. These are the things we must do right there. We must not conform to this world. We must be transformed in the renewing of our mind, where the old things are gone, because we're born sinners. And we must ask Jesus Christ to come into our heart and life, into our minds, knowing what He's telling. Transform the renewing of your mind. Transform from sin to salvation. From sin of the hurt in the world. I mean, there's plenty of people has hurt me in the world and said things about me and literally physically abused me. But the thing of it was, that was the old thing. That was the old world. See, but I had to retransform myself to the Lord is what I had to do. And started having the renewing of the mind, that ye may be what? Approve what's good and acceptable and perfect will of the Lord. We must start thinking spiritually, and that's what our faith in Christ and the cross is. When we start doing all that, we start thinking spiritually, and we start having faith in Christ and the cross. You may have faith in Jesus, but you don't have faith in the cross. If you don't, you're missing the big picture. We must have faith in the cross, that Jesus died on the cross and they took him down and put him in the tomb and he rose on the third day. And that's how we have victory. And in Colossians 3 and 23 right there, and whatsoever you do, do it heartily as to the Lord and not unto man. The Lord is now become the master with everything, taking on a brand new appearance, that be Christ-like. That's what He wants us to do, is take on that Christ-like look. You know, I can sit up here and I can come in here in my old ways of the world and you wouldn't have liked me. You would not have liked me at all. Sister Rose was actually the same way. We lived in a world and people didn't like us, of a foul mouth. what he may say and what he may do and how we may hurt you or something. Now we just want to smile and tell you about Jesus and love you with a God's love.
11: Yeah.
10: That's what he wants us to do. Stand there with a God love, a new appearance. Amen. When I dedicated my life to the Lord and I went to work the next day, people looked at me like, what happened? See, you'll get on a new appearance. You'll get on a new look. And that will be Christ-like. Amen. And the right speech right here. And it tells us in Proverbs 16 and 13, the right speech. The righteous lips are the light of the king. And they love him who speaks right. Amen. That's what he tells us right there. And the only way that any man or any woman or child, young or old, only way they can learn is that we preach and testify and witness that we can have righteous lips. A righteous lips can preach it. A righteous lips can testify it. A righteous lips can witness it. Is what it is to the young, to the old, the female, the male, whatever it may be. They can learn because when you have the righteous lips, Jesus will anoint you to bring the word. And when the anointing comes, it breaks the yoke of sin is what it does. The righteous lips will break the yoke because it's the word of the Lord. Amen. And in Matthew 28 and 19 right there, it tells us what is the right speech. Go ye therefore and teach all nations, baptize them in the name of the Father and the Son and of the Holy Spirit. That's the right lip. And it also tells us right over there in 28 and 20, teach them to observe all things whatsoever I have commanded you. And lo, I am with you always, even unto the end of the world. Amen. This is what is right. We should live what is right and having a righteous life. For the righteous shall live by faith. And it also tells us right there, and by our faith we will see, like what it says in Romans 8 and 34. It is Christ who is raised again, who is even at the right hand of God, who is also making intercession for us. So that is a right life for a righteous person. So are you doing the right thing? Like I say, I know you're here and I know you're in a nursing home and you can't get out and minister. But what about the years that you did minister? What about the years that you did go out and go? Jesus says, God's saying, I ain't forgot those years. You may be tired, you may be weak, you may be wore out. But the thing of it is, one day he's coming to get us all. And when he gets us, he's going to take us home. And we're going to have a brand new body. I don't know what that body's going to look like. But we're going to be healthy, well, not old. We'll be praising God forever and ever. He hasn't forgot about your work. When you're in those beds at nighttime and you feel all alone, Jesus is right there with you. Those tears that you cried because your family members may not come and see you or whatever, Jesus takes every one of those tears. He holds those tears. All those tears, one day he's going to turn into joy. So never forget, live a righteous life. Do what's right. Amen.
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10: The mesh is going to be a holy bond. A bond is something that is connected between two things. A holy bond, when you connect between two things, amen? A bond is something that, just like when you run an electrical wire, You got three electrical wires running. And then you have a ground, and that ground is classified as a bond. It connects that unit to that unit is what it does. It classifies as a ground is what it does. Amen? So it bonds it together is what it does. So you can have a bond like that. Or then there's another thing. You can have a bond of physical. Amen? Or then you have a immoral bond. That results as a prisoner who might have bands on, like shackles, handcuffs, whatever, you know what I mean? Might have them, and he breaks the bands, and he escapes to freedom. Amen? See, that's the way God's got many of us right there. We're bound and we're bonded to him. Amen? It's called a holy bond. Also, the devil, he's got so many of you right now. I can't say all of y'all, but I'm just saying so many people that they are right there. They are bonded with the devil is what they are. And the thing of it is, Jesus is trying to tell you tonight, what we need to do is be like that prisoner. Shake off those bonds. The bonds of the prison. Bonds, whatever chain the devil may have you with tonight. You can break it off tonight, and you can escape to freedom. Amen? I mean, I guess I got this message not long ago. I was over at the church over in Aiken over there, and there was a little boy named Will. He went to Mexico with us, and I don't know, he just took up to me or whatever. But I was standing there talking to the youth group and whatever. Next thing I know, he was messing with my hand. Next thing I know, he done handcuffed me to him is what he did. Amen? I mean, I'm talking about real handcuffs. Not plastic. They was real handcuffs. Amen? And I told him, I said, I don't care what you do, you fixing to get that off of me. But see what I'm trying to do? He bonded me and him together is what he did. So wherever he went, I had to go, or wherever I went, more likely I'm bigger than him. He's going to go where I'm going to go. But what I'm trying to tell you is we bond ourselves together with stuff like me and him bonded when we was in Mexico. Amen? He bonded. I mean, he comes running to me. Wednesday night was over the service. He come running to me and said, Brother Dewey. He said, I knew you was in here because you have a deep voice and I heard you when I come in through the door. You know? I mean, stuff like that. You know, we bond ourselves physically with other things. Amen? And see, this is what Jesus is trying to tell each and every one. Let's bond. Amen? But human bond is a process of development of a close, intimate relationship between two or more people. It's mostly common, takes place between family members, amen, or family. But it can also develop among a group, just like a sports team or whatever. I mean, just like when you're out here and you see the baseball team, you see a football team or whatever, maybe they have done bonded themselves together. They have done went through spring training or whatever it may be. They have done sat there and they bonded themselves into it is what they done. But see, the thing of it is, I mean, when one of the team members need help, that's the way it is right there. That was just like I was sitting there and I preached this a while back. I preached that there was these two, there was like a gladiator fighting thing that was on TV, and I was up there in Peachy, Florida, somewhere up there watching it one night. And what it was, he had these group of four men, two on this side and two on that side. And they literally got out and they fight with four. I mean, this was real tough. You know, they didn't kill them, but they beat up each other up and blood come. But what I'm trying to say is they sit there, but when one of them's enemy got, you know, when one of them come against one of them team, and he knocked him down, he had him down, he was whipping him like that, even though the other one was able to push him off is what he did, he come running over to his teammate, and he started fighting him off is what he's done. But see, this is what I'm trying to tell you. But see, he'll get back over and he'll fight his opponent. Then he looks back over and he's seen his teammate done got knocked down, and he's beat down, so he pushes that one off, and he comes running over and he beats him up. And see, that's the thing of it is, you bond is what you do. See, this is what God is trying to tell you. I'm bonding with you is what he wants you to do. No matter how the devil may beat you down or whatever it may be, he says, I'm coming to you. If your name is written in the Lamb Books of Life and you're saved and you believe in me and all, I'm going to come. It could be sickness. It could be whatever it may be. The devil's trying to knock you down, but Jesus is trying to tell you, I am bonded with you, but I'm coming. I'm coming. Just hang on. I'm coming. I'm going to knock the enemy down. Will you believe in the Lord tonight? Because he wants to bond with you. We must bond ourselves to the Lord Jesus Christ so we can have a everlasting life bonded with the Lord forever. Amen. And we can tear off the bond.
13: God of the devil and escape from sin of this world. Amen. It tells me in 1 Corinthians 10 and 13 right there, that have no temptation taking you but such as committed to man. But God is faithful, who will not suffer you to be tempted above that ye are able, but will with the temptation also make a way to escape, that ye may be able to bear it. He will not put no more on you than what you can bear. He says, I have made a way of escape for each and every one of you. You think the devil's got you down? You think the devil's whooped you down? You think you may not have no food or nothing like that? You think you may not afford your bills or whatever like that? But I'm here to tell you right now, the devil may have you like that, but God will not put no more on you than what you can bear. He's not going to tempt you no more than what you can do. You should sit there sometime and say, Lord, Lord, I just can't take no more. That's what you have to do, is call unto the Lord. Say, Lord, I have done took all I can take. Amen. Oh, I need help today. But I'm here to tell you, the moment you do that, he says, okay, I hear you cry. And he'll start packing down right there. He says, I won't put no more on you what you can bear. There's a limit. How much of a limit? He's got to say, Lord, I don't think I can take no more. I need your help. What did I say a while ago? We don't pray unto him enough. We need to start calling unto the Lord. He says, who shall ever call upon the name of the Lord shall be saved. You shall be saved too. But the thing ever said, Lord, I just can't take no more. What did he say? Call upon the name of the Lord. You shall be saved. Lord, I can't take no more. Who shall ever call upon the name shall be saved. All you have to say, I can't take no more. I can't bear no more. If you call to the Lord and say, Lord, I can't take no more. That's what you have to tell him. I can't take no more of this stuff. And he will start showing up. Amen. Woo! Hallelujah. If you are a believer in Christ, he always makes a way of escape. And the way of escape is in the cross. And we escape and go to freedom. Amen. And we are free to bond with the Lord of Lords and the Kings of Kings, Jesus Christ. Amen. When we escape from the bonds of the devil, when we escape from the sin, we are free to go and flee to Jesus and bond with Him. Amen. That's what He wants us to do, is bond with Him. How do we bond ourselves with the Lord? Amen. Amen. How do we do that? I mean, when he just said a while ago, we take the electrical wire and we hook to here and we hook to there. No, you can't hook to it. Now, I'm going to tell you what, one thing about power, you either going to be plugged in up top with Jesus Christ, or you're going to be plugged in down here at the bottom with the devil. I'm telling you that. If you want to be connected one way or another, you better plug up top. Amen. It tells us, Galatians 2 and 20 right there, I have been crucified with Christ, and I no longer live, but Christ lives in me. The life I now live in the body, I live by faith, the Son of God who loves me and gave Himself for me. Amen. Now, lots of these is King James Version, and lots of these is the NIV Version. Amen. Look both of them up if you want to. That's what it's talking about. The only way you can be saved is by the love of Jesus Christ. Hallelujah. I can't save you. The she can't save you. Nobody on this earth can save you. But I can tell you how to get saved. In His name is Jesus Christ. Amen. When you learn that you're going to crucify this flesh, when you learn to say, I can't deal with it no more. God, I got to dedicate my life to you. When you learn to crucify this flesh, start taking the sin chains off. Start taking addiction off. Whatever may be holding you from God, you start taking that off and start changing that stuff. And I tell you right there, that's when you'll find out you're going to start be connecting with Him. He's the only one that can save you. Hallelujah. He's the only one that can save you out of the pits of hell. He's the only one can break the bonds of sins off of you. He's the only one can break addiction off of you. He's the only one. I can't do it, but He can do it. I can tell you who can do it. His name is Jesus. Hallelujah. He can break the sickness off of you too. What's His name? His name is Jesus. Jesus can heal you. Hallelujah. And you can bond yourself with Him. Hallelujah. Because it says right there, a holy bond of life. It says in John 10:10, that thief cometh but to kill, steal, and destroy. But Jesus says on the other side of death, I come that you may have life and that you may have it more abundantly. Hallelujah. The source of this life and abundant life is in Christ. Hallelujah. And this
10: is to all who believe. Amen. I mean, if you want life and you want life more abundantly, it's in Jesus Christ. Hallelujah. You may live right now, and just like I told them today, we're just a vapor here. Yes. We're just passing through this place right now. Look here, I'm just, you can call me an invader if you want to, because I'm just passing through. Hallelujah. Because I got a place that I'm going to right there. I got my eyes set, and I got my mind made up, and I'm going. Hallelujah. I don't care what hell bounds I got to go through. I don't care what the devil puts on me. But praise God, I'm going to shake the bands of sickness off. I'm going to shake the bands of addiction off. I'm going to shake the bands of sin, and I'm moving on. Hallelujah. This little short fat body is just here for a time, because one day, hallelujah, the cankerworm's going to eat it up, because I'm going to have a brand new body on the other side. Hallelujah. I don't know what it's going to look like, but praise God, it ain't going to look like this. Hallelujah. But if it does look like this, I will be happy with it, because it's going to live forever and ever and ever. Hallelujah. Woo! Hallelujah, hallelujah. And in Romans 6:23, right there it says, for the wages of sin is death, but the gift of God is eternal life through Jesus Christ our Lord. He gave us this gift of eternal life in our life, that we bring forth His fruit. And in John 14:6, right there, Jesus says unto him, I am the way, I am the truth, I am the life, and no man cometh to the Father but by me. And this lets us know who Jesus is and what Jesus did for it. It let me know that He's the holy bond of life. Hallelujah. And it says right there, a holy bond of love. Hallelujah. It says right there in 1 Corinthians 13:4, love is patient, love is kind. It does not offend. It does not boast. It's not pride. Amen. It does not dishonor others. It does not self-seek. It is not easily angered. It keeps no record of wrong. Hallelujah. Did you hear what I said about the love? That's the love of Jesus Christ. It keeps no record of wrong. Hallelujah. There's times me and Sister Rose will be in there talking, and she'll mention something, and I'll mention something. And then the thing of it is, she said, I look at her, think she's mad at me, or she's mad at me. It's things that we've done in the past, or whatever. We just mentioned them right there. But I'm here to tell you right now what Jesus Christ does, what you may have, what you may did in the past. If it's cut out in the blood of Jesus Christ, Jesus ain't going to bring it up. Hallelujah. It does not have no wrong to it. Amen. That's the way Jesus Christ is. He won't bring up stuff to you, no matter what kind of sin you did, no matter what kind of hurt you've done to somebody. He ain't going to bring it up to you. You may remember it, you may never forget it, but Jesus says, I forgot it and I forgave it, and I will never bring it back up to you again. Hallelujah. See, that's how good God is. That's God's kind of love. Hallelujah. Amen. I'm telling you how to bond with them tonight. Amen. Who wants to bond with Jesus tonight? Hallelujah. Some do, some don't. I praise God, I want to bond with them. Hallelujah. Hallelujah. To me, like I say, that is God's kind of love. And it also says in John 3:16, for God so loved the world that He gave His only begotten Son, that whosoever believe in Him shall not perish, but have that everlasting life. God's love gave Him up at the cross, for that's what it took to redeem humanity. That was a holy bond of love. Amen. God gave Him up at the cross. God so loved the world that He gave His only begotten Son. Whosoever believe on Him shall not perish, but have the everlasting life. God gave His own Son up at the cross that we could have that everlasting life. That was a bond of love that God showed each and every one of us. Hallelujah.
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15: 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This is Brother Richie Enloe proclaiming the greatest message known to man,
16: the gospel of Jesus Christ. The gospel is the greatest piece of news that has ever come to man on planet Earth. 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
17: Today I'm reading from 1 Samuel chapter 17, and this is a picture of good versus evil. This is an epic battle of good versus evil. 1 Samuel 17 and 4, and there went out a champion from the camp of the Philistines named Goliath. Verse 24, and all the men of Israel, when they saw him, they ran from him and were very afraid. Verse 11, when Saul and all of Israel heard the words of the Philistines, they were dismayed and greatly afraid. Verse 29, and David said to the men of Israel, what have I now done? Is there not a cause? Is there not a cause? My title today, There Is a Cause. In these last days, the enemy has upped its game. The enemy has elevated its game. In 2021, the enemy of God, the kingdom of darkness, the evil adversary of God, has upped their game. They've sent out their biggest and baddest, their champion, their giant. But we should not be surprised by this. The Bible says that in the last days, perilous times shall come. The Bible says in the last days, evil men shall wax worse and worse. But lately, the enemy has upped its game. Lately, in these last days, the enemy is bringing it. The kingdom of darkness is bringing it. Everything but the kitchen sink. And the church needs to step up. The body of Christ, now more than ever, we need to step up, stand up, and pray up. I need to up my game. We need to up our game. We need to pray more. Pray longer. Maybe we even need to fast. We need to pray in the Spirit more. Pray in the Spirit longer. In athletic competition, if your opponent gets a lot better and you don't, you're in trouble. In sports, if your opponent elevates their game and you don't match it, you're going to lose. You're going to fall behind. You know, in the state of South Carolina, we got Carolina and Clemson. Well, I'm going to tell you, in the last few years, Clemson has upped their game, and I'm a Carolina fan. But Clemson has upped their game, and Carolina has not been able to match it. Clemson's winning championships. There's no comparison right now. Well, the enemy has upped its game, and we need to stand up. I'm not talking about dualism. Dualism being that good and evil, God and the devil are fighting, and it's some sort of evil fight. No, or equal fight. No, it's not. But I'm just saying, the enemy is bringing it, and the church is doing like Israel. We're cowering, and we're not standing up. Greater is he that is within us than he that is within the world. But the Philistines, the enemy of God, they upped their game. They sent out their best, their champion, their Goliath, their biggest and their best, their undefeated warrior. He was a mocker and a taunter. He was an intimidator, and Israel was paralyzed. The army of Israel and Saul cowered. They ran. They fled. They were in fear. They didn't elevate their game. Little David comes to the battlefield. Little David comes to the battlefield, and he says, is there not a cause? Do we not have a cause here? This matters. We are the people of God. This is important. We are God's people. Are we going to just let this go? This is good versus evil. David is saying the enemy has sent out its best. The enemy has sent out its champion. We got to do something. We can't just run. We can't just ignore it. We can't just sit here and play church. Hello? Come on. We have a cause. Somebody needs to step up. Somebody needs to fight him. I'm telling the church today, we got to step up. We have a cause. This is good versus evil. Truth matters. We have a cause. Righteousness matters. Reaching the lost matters. Is there not a cause? Eternity is at stake. Souls are in the balance. We have a cause. We need to step up, stand up, and pray up. We need to up our game today. The enemy has upped their game. Look at drug addiction in this country. It's rampant. Opioids, meth, fentanyl. And I don't even know what all. I don't even know all these drug names. Rolling across the southern border, destroying a generation of this country. Look at what's going on. The enemy has upped its game. Look at gender chaos. Gender confusion in this world, in this country today. The Bible said in the beginning, God made them male and female. Look at what's going on. Today when a baby is born, the birth certificate don't even matter. What's on the birth certificate is irrelevant. We got to wait and see what gender this baby is going to be. Come on. Come on. The enemy has upped its game. And we are just, much of the church is just paralyzed. Let me tell you what's happened in the USA today. Our government, the authority, the king of this country has embraced an evil spirit, a foul spirit from hell, homosexuality, transgender.

God ordered gender. This is an abomination. Gender chaos, gender confusion. But I'm telling you, it's spiritual. It's a spiritual battle. The enemy is up to its game. Goliath was the champion. He was the biggest and baddest. He mocked Israel. And this generation is mocking God today. The government of the USA. But I'm telling you, the Christians of the USA, we need to up our game. We need to pray. We need to get serious. And I'm not talking about salvation. I am not talking about an issue of salvation here today. If you're saved, you're saved. If you're born again, you're born again. If your name's in the Lamb's Book of Life, your name's in the Lamb's Book of Life. And the Bible said no man can pluck you out of God's hand, but what I'm talking about is spiritual warfare. The Bible said the anointing breaks the yoke. The anointing of the Holy Ghost breaks the yoke of bondage. Salvation doctrine, salvation scriptures, I love them. I love to preach it. Saved by grace through faith and all of that. It's wonderful, glorious. But there is something else in the Bible. There is something more in the Bible. After you get saved, the Bible speaks of the gift of the Holy Ghost, the ministry of the Holy Ghost upon you, the anointing of God upon you, upon a man or a woman after they get saved. They would pour the oil of the anointing oil upon the one who was being anointed. It would be poured on their head. And it would run down all over their body and their clothes. It would ooze down this oil, which represented the Spirit of God. It would ooze down and seep in. And it would get in the crevices and cracks of your skin, all down in your fingernails and all in your hair. God all over you, from the top of your head to your soles of your feet. I'm talking about, this is the anointing of the Holy Ghost on a man or a woman that gives them power, and it is yoke breaking. We need it today in our country. The residue of God all over you. The film of the Holy Ghost all over you. God under your fingernails. God in the cracks and crevices of your skin. The anointing of the Holy Ghost is what David had, and that's what we need today. Yoke breaking. The yoke of bondage. But much of the church are praying, now I lay me down to sleep kind of prayers. But I want to tell you, we need to pray hot, and we need to pray fervently in the Spirit, because this brings breakthrough. The anointing over you. The greater is He that is within you than he that is within the world. The anointing of the Holy Ghost will break the yoke of bondage around you. The anointing of the Holy Ghost. We need it. It's a spiritual warfare. It's a spiritual battle. We wrestle not against flesh and blood, but against principalities and powers and the rulers of the darkness of this age, against spiritual wickedness in high places. Yes, all of that. Spiritual warfare. The enemy, the kingdom of darkness, has taken a stronghold in the good old USA. This land that God blessed. Spiritual warfare. We wrestle not against flesh and blood. I'm not fighting against Mike Tyson. Nancy Pelosi is not even my enemy. George Soros is not my enemy. Joe Biden is not my enemy. It's spiritual. You hear what I'm saying? It's spiritual. We have a cause. David looked around at this. Is there not a cause? We ought to look around today. Watch and pray is what Jesus said. We have a cause. The church needs to up its game and stop playing around. Pray more, pray longer, fast more, pray in the Spirit more and longer. Repent of our sins. Turn back to God. How do you get rid of the darkness? You just turn on the light. Turn on the light in the world around you. Shine your light. Watch and pray. Be sober, be vigilant. Your adversary, the devil, as a roaring lion, seeks whom he may devour. Don't we see it today? Time is running out. The enemy has upped its game. Revelation 12 says that the dragon had come down to the earth, and he worked, and he knew that he only had a short time. What's going on today in the world? The evil, the enemy has upped its game because time is running out. We need to up our game.
The enemy has upped their game. We need to up our game.

0: Israel cowered. Israel ran, they fled, but David came full of the Holy Ghost, and he upped his game, and he fought for the cause. I'm telling you today, we have a cause. Look around in your family today. Do we not have a cause? Do we not have lost loved ones? I got a grandbaby on the way. I've been praying specifically. I rebuke gender chaos over my grandchild who is to come into this world in just a couple of months. I claim the authority of God that God has created a girl in my daughter's womb. I'm going to tell you, I have claimed and I have decreed that this little girl, my grandbaby, is going to be a girl. I rebuke gender confusion. Gender chaos, the devil's a lie. We need to up our game. We have a cause today. May God richly bless you.
1: Our time is up for today, but we hope that this word has been a real blessing to you. If you want to be saved today, if you feel right now an inner tugging at your heart, that is the Holy Spirit. The Holy Spirit is drawing you. He is knocking on your heart's door. I'm about to lead you in prayer. And I just want you to call out to God and make these words sincerely your very own. Heavenly Father, in Jesus' name, I ask you to come into my heart and to forgive me of my sins. Wash me with your blood, the blood that Jesus shed at the cross of Calvary. Heavenly Father, I know I'm not good enough, and I cannot save myself, but I know that Jesus died for me, and he hung in my place. And he is my sacrifice. Holy Spirit, I invite you into my heart and life. Make me a new person. Make me a new creation from this day forward. Give me a desire and a thirst and a hunger for your presence and your word. And thank you for saving me today. In Jesus' name, amen. Well, if you prayed that prayer and you received Christ into your heart and life today, or if this ministry has blessed you in any way, we would love to hear from you. It would really be an encouragement to us. A special member of my family is coming now to tell you how you can do just that.
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6: This is Max McLean. The Bible speaks of a veil that covers the heart and keeps it from experiencing the power of God's Word. How is it taken away? Listen to the Bible from 2 Corinthians 3. We are not like Moses, who would put a veil over his face to keep the Israelites from gazing at it while the radiance was fading away. But their minds were made dull, for to this day the same veil remains when the old covenant is read. It has not been removed, because only in Christ is it taken away. Even to this day when Moses is read, a veil covers their hearts. But whenever anyone turns to the Lord, the veil is taken away. From 2 Corinthians 3, listen to the Bible. It's great for the soul.
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In Romans chapter 4, the Bible says, "Blessed is the man whose sin the Lord will not take into account." Now we continue reading from the scriptures at Romans 4:9. "Is this blessing then on the circumcised or on the uncircumcised also? For we say, faith was credited to Abraham as righteousness. How then was it credited? While he was circumcised or uncircumcised? Not while circumcised, but while uncircumcised. And he received the sign of circumcision, a seal of the righteousness of the faith which he had while uncircumcised, so that he might be the father of all who believe without being circumcised, that righteousness might be credited to them. And the father of circumcision to those who not only are of the circumcision, but who also follow in the steps of the faith of our father Abraham, which he had while uncircumcised. For the promise to Abraham or to his descendants that he would be heir of the world was not through the law, but through the righteousness of faith. For if those who are of the law are heirs, faith is made void, and the promise is nullified. For the law brings about wrath, but where there is no law, there also is no violation. For this reason it is by faith, in order that it may be in accordance with grace, so that the promise will be guaranteed to all the descendants, not only to those who are of the law, but also to those who are of the faith of Abraham, who is the father of us all. As it is written, 'A father of many nations have I made you,' in the presence of him whom he believed, even God, who gives life to the dead and calls into being that which does not exist. In hope against hope he believed, so that he might become a father of many nations, according to that which had been spoken, 'So shall your descendants be.' Without becoming weak in faith, he contemplated his own body, now as good as dead, since he was about 100 years old, and the deadness of Sarah's womb. Yet, with respect to the promise of God, he did not waver in unbelief, but grew strong in faith, giving glory to God, and being fully assured that what God had promised, he was able also to perform. Therefore, it was also credited to him as righteousness. Now, not for his sake only was it written that it was credited to him, but for our sake also, to whom it will be credited, as those who believe in him who raised Jesus our Lord from the dead, he who was delivered over because of our transgressions, and was raised because of our justification." Romans chapter 5. "Therefore, having been justified by faith, we have peace with God through our Lord Jesus Christ, through whom also we have obtained our introduction by faith into this grace in which we stand, and we exult in hope of the glory of God. And not only this, but we also exult in our tribulations, knowing that tribulation brings about perseverance, and perseverance, proven character, and proven character, hope. And hope does not disappoint, because the love of God has been poured out within our hearts through the Holy Spirit who is given to us." We've been reading together from the Word of God, the Bible. This is Nicholas Hope. Be listening next time for more from the Word.

0: This is Max McLean. What gift did Jesus promise his 12 disciples? Listen to the Bible from John 14. I will ask the Father, and he will give you another counselor to be with you forever, the Spirit of Truth. The world cannot accept him because it neither sees him nor knows him, but you know him, for he lives with you and will be in you. Before long, the world will not see me anymore, but you will see me. Because I live, you also will live. On that day, you will realize that I am in my Father, and you are in me, and I am in you. He who loves me will be loved by my Father, and I too will love him and show myself to him. From John 14, listen to the Bible. It's great for the soul.
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2: Welcome to Fig Tree Ministry Broadcast. My name is Elder Willie Carter. Thank you for joining me as we endeavor to strengthen the body of Christ through His Word. Remember, the gospel is not for everyone, only whosoever will. Today we're going to talk about being a mature or grown-up Christian. Whether you are a new Christian or a Christian that has been walking with the Lord for some time, it is a good idea, if you have been walking with the Lord for some time, is to check your foundation and see if you are building on your foundation, as Paul said to the church at Corinth, that when you have a foundation, you need to build on your foundation things that are going to last. But if you're a new Christian, you need a foundation. And we're going to find what those foundational teachings are from the book of Hebrews, looking at chapter 5, 11 through 14, and chapter 6, verses 1 and 2. Now, this letter was written to Jewish believers who had been taught the foundations, and they should have been mature Christians. But for some reason, when the writer got to speak with them again, they had stopped speaking like a grown-up, and now they was talking baby talk. And they had not grown up any. And so during this letter, he's going to remind them of what they should be doing. In verse chapter 5, 11 through 14, and 6, 1 and 2, he's going to remind them that they should be teachers. Rather, they are acting like babies needing someone to feed them. Looking at verse 11 of Hebrews chapter 5. You ought to be teachers. You have need that one teach you again the first principles of the oracles of God, and are become such as have need of milk and not strong meat. For everyone that use milk is unskillful in the word of righteousness, for he is a babe. But strong meat belongs to them that are of full age, even those who by reason of use have their senses exercised to discern both good and evil. Chapter 6, verses 1 through 3. Therefore, leaving the principles of the doctrine of Christ, let us go on unto perfection, not laying again the foundation of repentance from dead works and of faith toward God, of the doctrine of baptisms and of laying on of hands and of resurrection of the dead and of eternal life. Verses 1 through 3 gives the foundational teaching that every believer should have. Without these foundational teaching, you will find yourself being tossed and driven by everything that you hear. Every time you hear teaching, you're running after that. Or every time something is not quite the way that you think it should be, you become fearful and all upset, wondering what to do and what you should not do. Is God listening to you? Is he hearing you? Is God going to keep you or not? And all of that is because your foundation is shaken. Have you ever observed one lay of foundation to build upon? You will notice that they just do not start building on the ground. But the first thing that is done is they're going to dig it out first. Then they're going to lay some boundaries of some sort. And after that, they will pour in some sand and some type of support within the sand, like rebar or some rocks or something. And then they're going to pour the concrete slab. And after the slab has been poured, it is given time for it to be cured or for it to solidify and get solid. They just don't build upon it right after it has been poured. Such it is with your foundational teaching. When you are born again, it is so necessary that you find someone to sit under to teach you the first steps of foundation. And you, these were the six that I just read to you from Hebrews chapter 6. And they are in couplets. The first one is repentance from dead works and faith toward God. First two. Third one is the teaching of baptisms. And number four, the laying on of hands. The fifth and sixth one is the resurrection of the dead and eternal judgment. These are six things that every believer need to get a solid foundation in. Your mind need to be renewed in these things. You need to have confidence in this. For without having the confidence in these six teachings, you are not going to be a successful believer. You are always going to be wishy-washy. Or you're always wondering, are you really saved? Or what would happen to your life in the end? So with that being said, go back to that example of building up a foundation. Once you have these foundation, and if the foundation was not done correctly, and you can start building on these foundation, what's going to happen once your building walls goes up and the roof goes on, and you have put everything, you know, on the building that you need, like the doors and the windows and so forth, eventually that foundation is going to start cracking because that which is under it is going to start shifting. And you would notice that you will have cracks in your wall and your house will begin to lean, or you might begin to have leaks in it. And that is because the foundation was not laid properly. That's the way it happens spiritually. If you do not lay get your footing in these teaching, you will not be a mature Christian. You will constantly be going back and forth about, do you really have salvation? You know, is Jesus really coming back? Or when I die, am I really going to be saved? So we have to get a footing in our foundational teaching. Now, how do you go from being a baby Christian to a mature Christian? Well, you need to stop drinking the milk and start eating the solid food of the Word of God. Just like a newborn baby, we're born again into the body of Jesus Christ. And when naturally a baby is born, the baby receive the milk of the mother, or the baby drink milk from a bottle. And that baby desires that. He basically just drink his milk and sleep and have a change of diapers. Basically, that's what he's doing. But in this process, as he's drinking his milk, this child is growing very rapidly. And so must we as Christians. The way that we get from the milk to the meat of the word, one way is from Joshua 1 and 8, which tells us to meditate on the word day and night. Keep the word before your eyes. You speak it and you're rising as you lie down. It's a constant meditation on the word of God. You renew your mind through the word of God. When you're born again, you have to get rid of the way you have been thinking over your lifetime up until you got saved. You have to renew your mind and get that old way of years of thinking out and put in the new way of thinking, which is through the word of God. And it does not happen overnight. Just like when a baby is born, that baby is not a full adult. You don't give a baby when it is born steak. You don't give it pizza. You don't give it lobster. You don't give it bacon and eggs. You give that baby milk because that's what the baby can handle at that time. In 1 Peter chapter 2, reading from the Amplified Bible, it tells us to, like newborn babes, you should crave, thirst for, or earnestly desire the pure, unadulterated spiritual milk, that you may be nurtured and grow into complete salvation. When you're born again, you really are a babe in Christ. You are a baby Christian, and you need someone to disciple you until you are able to make it on your own. Many times, new babe Christians just go out. They're so excited about their salvation, they try to take on the world. But they cannot. You cannot. Because you are still a babe in Christ. You're not ready for the steak. You're not ready for the pizza right now. You still need the milk. And Ephesians 4:11 tell us that we have the ministry in the church that is set forth so that ministry can mature you and prepare you for the work of the ministry. It tells us that Christ has established in the church apostles and evangelists, prophets, preachers and teachers, so that those people can perfect or mature and equip the saints, the believers, so that they can go out and minister to others. And that way they're going to grow up. You grow up so that you can make disciples of others yourself. But again, a baby cannot do that. A baby babbles and cannot talk, and no one can understand what the baby is saying. But you have to mature. So let's look at the scriptures here. Let's start with Hebrews chapter 5, verse 11. And this is the writer of the book of Hebrews. And he's talking to these Jewish Christians who have once been taught the foundational teaching, and now they are acting like babes again. They did not continue to grow up. They still needed the milk of the word. And so the writer said that he had many things to say to them, but it was hard for him to speak them because they were dull of hearing. There was an obstacle there. They were unable to hear the truth of the Word of God. At some point, they had strayed away from the sincere teaching of the Word of God. They were kind of like the Gentile believers in the book of Galatians. And Paul called them foolish, and who had they allowed to disrupt the gospel or to take away the pure gospel that had been preached unto them, and they had added to the Word of God. And so in verse 12 it says, for the time you ought to be teachers, you have need that one teach you again, which be the first principles of the oracles of God. So the foundational teaching of God. These people needed someone to come back and teach them again because they had left them. For these Jewish believers, it was the teaching that Jesus Christ had fulfilled all of the works of the law, all of the prophecies given to them by the prophets. It was time for them to leave the customs and the tradition of their Jewish faith. He said that they have become as one who would need milk and not strong meat. If you're on milk and not meat, then 13 tell you what the characteristics are. For everyone that uses milk is unskillful in the word of righteousness, for he is a babe. Unskillful means that they were inexperienced. They had received teaching, but they did not go any further with it. They didn't take time to learn and to practice that which were given unto them. They were still amateurs. They were not in the big league. They were still amateur, acting like babes. Instead of making complete sentences, they're still saying A, B, C, D, E, F, G. They were not taking the alphabets and going forth to make paragraphs and essays. They're still looking at sight words and not understanding how to go forth and continue to live and practice what they have already learned. When one is unskilled in the word, one is still seeing, they're still living, talking according to this world system, which is your five senses, reacting to what you see and what you're hearing instead of looking in the Word of God, meditating on that word and acting upon it, having your mind renewed through the Word of God. A babe needs somebody else to feed them. You're unable to walk on your own. You need someone to hold your hand. You know, the baby have to go from the lap to learn to sit up, and then they have to learn how to crawl, and then eventually they learn to walk and run. A babe is still simple-minded. A babe is very impressionable, okay, by others. The babe can only imitate what it sees. So it's important that you get the sincere milk of the word of God, and you meditate on that word, memorize it, speak it, and live it, so that you, when you're walking, when you get to the point for the solid milk, you have a firm foundation. Verse 14, but strong meat belong to them that are full of age, even those who by reason of use have their senses exercised to discern both good and evil. This lets you know when you're mature. The Word of God tells us that He put His Spirit in us, and the Holy Spirit seals us and identifies us as the sons of God. The the work of the ministry of the Holy Spirit in us is to teach us and to lead us and guide us into all truth. He will bring to our remembrance those things that we have been taught, those the Word of God that we have put into our memory and into our hearts. But if you have not done such, then the Spirit of God cannot lead you and He cannot guide you into all truths. He doesn't have anything to bring to your remembrance. The Word of God will cause you to compare the spiritual things from the things of the senses. When you have imparted and planted the Word of God in your heart, then you are able to discern. That means you are able to know what is good and what is evil. You are able to discern according to the Word of God. If the Word of God says this and the action is opposite from that, then that is not the way that you should go. But in Hebrews chapter 4, verse 12, tell us that the Word of God is quick. That means that it's alive. It is powerful. And it is sharper than any two-edged sword. That means it's going to cut both ways, piercing even to the dividing asunder of soul and spirit, and of the joints and the marrow, and is a discerner of the thoughts and the intents of the heart. Neither is there any creature that is not manifested in his sight, but all things are naked and open unto the eyes of him, we're talking about God there, with whom we have to do. So the Word of God will separate. It separates your thoughts from God's thoughts. The Word of God separates the actions that are good from the actions that are evil. Mature Christians are the ones who are able to eat the steak and the potatoes. They're the ones who are able to eat the lobster, the fried chicken, and the baked chicken. Because they are equipped to take those and to chew it. Your body is able to digest it and take the nutrient from it. Mature believers know no man according to the flesh, not based on what he sees or what is being heard, but they are led by the Spirit of God. You know, many times we'll look at a person, and just because the way they look and the way they dress, the way they talk, we'll say, oh, wow, that must be a Christian. Or this person looks like they will make a good deacon. This person looked like they will make a good person in the choir. They'll be a good usher leader. They will make a good teacher. But we're looking on the outside. But if you have the Word of God embedded in your heart from eating the strong meat, you've gone from milk unto meat, then you're able to discern. You would not be led astray by just what you see. But the Word of God will be quickened in you to know the truth. The strong meat believers are able to stand against the wiles of the enemy, because the sinful old flesh will remain dead. That person have left the elementary teaching about Christ, and they have gone on to the application of it. So let's look at what these foundational teachings are, and we will look at each one together as couplets. The first foundation that every believer needs is that of repentance from dead works and faith towards God. The word repentance means to think differently, reconsider, have a change of mind from what you were doing or believing, and go the opposite way. Dead works is to let go of doing those things that have no life in it, those things that are useless. And for these believers, he was talking about the ceremonial laws like sacrificing animals and using the blood of bulls and goats to cover their sins. The Jewish believers would have to kill an animal daily for their transgressions and for their sins. They would have to do different washings to be in right standing with God. And they would have to go and confess their sin to the priest. The priest would make the sacrifice in their behalf, and their sins would only be covered, because during this time, there was no remission of sin. For us today, so in repentance, when you turn from something, you're going to turn to something. And in this case, when one repents of their sin and they reconsider their old way of living, they turn and they ask Jesus Christ into their lives as their Lord and Savior, then they accept by faith and trust in the work that God has done, accept God's perfect sacrifice, which is Jesus Christ. The work of the temple, the ceremonial laws and ordinances were only shadows of things that were to come. Shadows of Jesus Christ coming to the earth. And Jesus fulfilled those things. That was God's perfect work and fulfillment of the worship in the temple. So the first foundational teaching is to repent from your dead works, work of trying to live a life, live a good life. So what that mean for us today? Mean for one to repent and consider all that you have once done to be pleasing unto God and to accept the finished work of Jesus Christ. Even though we have never made an animal sacrifice, but we have attempted doing good works to be saved. How many of us have tried to live a good life? Some people think, well, I went to church, I go to church, I help the poor, I give money to the poor. My parents are preachers and teachers. They are saved. Then I must be saved too. I live in the United States in a Christian nation. Therefore, I am saved. That is a lie. That is deception. You are not saved for that reasons or any of those reasons. Salvation is only through belief in Jesus Christ as your Lord and Savior. It is that simple. Romans 10, beginning with verse 9 and forward, tells you that salvation is accepting the fact that you are a sinner. The Bible tells us in the book of Psalms that we were all shaped in iniquity and born in sin. Therefore, all men, due to the transgression of Adam and Eve, are born sinners. And since we are all born sinners, we must all be born again by trusting in the work of Jesus Christ. We believe that and we confess it with our mouths, and God will save us and seal us with His Holy Spirit. That simple. You don't have to do anything. You don't have to prove anything to anybody, but you believe in your heart and you confess with your mouth and you have salvation, eternal life with the Father. And that leads us to the second step, which means you're turning from you trying to work your way into relationship with God and to turn to Him by faith in receiving Jesus Christ as your Lord and Savior. You must take God for His word and be convinced in that. Remember, we're talking about your foundational faith. You must believe that you are saved. There's nothing else you need to do, nothing that you could have done. You are saved today. Thank you for listening to today's lesson. The purpose of this program is to help grow up the body of Jesus Christ and to draw the lost to Him.
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4: Thank you for listening to Fig Tree Ministry today. May the Lord continue to bless you. Welcome to Fig Tree Ministry broadcast. My name is Elder Willie Carter. Thank you for joining me as we endeavor to strengthen the body of Christ through His Word. Remember, the gospel is not for everyone, only whosoever will.
2: Dying to sin. Men and animals have coexisted together from the beginning, even in the garden. Eve wasn't afraid to have a private conversation with the snake. Through her conversation, Satan tapped into her desires and lust to eat the fruit of the tree of the knowledge of good and evil. I wonder, was she just standing, gazing at the tree, or maybe walking around it, admiring the leaves, the fruit, looking at how beautiful it is? She had to be in reaching distance. Was she there to eat of the fruit of the tree without the knowledge of Adam knowing it? Could it have been her intention in the beginning to seek a fruit without Adam's knowledge? Of all the edible plants and trees that she could have eaten from, why was she there? And why was she at this forbidden tree alone? What were her intentions anyway? The Word of God says that James, in James 1, verses 14 and 15, but each one is tempted when he is drawn away by his own desires and enticed. Then, when desire has conceived, it gives birth to sin, and sin, when it is full grown, brings forth death. So that tells me that Eve already had a desire to partake of that fruit. And we today are confronted with the same things in our lives. We cannot be tempted with something that we don't desire or want. Therefore, we must crucify our flesh with its lust and its desires. Genesis 4, verses 6 and 7, as it was referring to Cain after he had before he killed his brother, he was dissatisfied over God not accepting his offering, but his brother's. And so he took it out on his brother. And God questioned Adam and said, "Why are you angry? Why is your face so dark with rage? It can be bright with joy if you will do what you should. But if you refuse to obey, watch out. Sin is waiting to attack you, longing to destroy you, but you can conquer it." And so it's the key, the last part is what I was thinking about is, but if you refuse to obey, then we need to watch out, because sin is just waiting to come in and take a hold on us where we want it. Things that we have not brought to the cross and crucified. If we don't crucify it, then it will take a hold on us. And we must crucify those desires with this lust before we even are confronted with it. It's what's in a man's heart that will cause him to do evil or good, or sin, which is to sin. An outside force only give one a reason to fulfill the desires of the heart. So it was with Adam and Eve. Let's take a look at Adam. Adam was not truthful when God spoke to him. Adam wanted to eat of the fruit too. He had the same desires and lust to eat of that tree as Eve did. Could they have had a conversation about it? Could have went something like this. Why are we not allowed to eat of this tree? It really does look better than the other trees with its fruits. Wow, it really smells different. Had they compared and contrasted this tree with the other tree and the taste of the fruit in their minds? Were they afraid of what would happen, or did they think about what God would say? How curious were they? They only knew good. So could they have thought that this could be good also? Everything else was. Could they have questioned God's motives even before Satan confronted Eve? And after all, what is it to die anyway? Eve could have

force. You would not surely die. Eve should have asked Satan. Well, not really Satan. At this time, she was speaking to the serpent whom Satan had got permission to possess or inhabit. And I believe that Eve and Adam were used to talking to the animals. And Eve could have asked him about, how did you know? How do you know what is thy? What has given you the right to dispute God's word? Eve didn't have a knowledge of Satan, who he was or where he came from. So unlike us today, we have that knowledge. She was talking to another animal. What made her think that that animal was wiser than she? Where did it get its knowledge and its understanding? Had it tasted of the tree to see if the result was die? Had it died and come back? And was it like God? And how? These are some questions that Eve should have thought of. So God cursed the snake, the serpent, and his offspring ended up with no legs. Of course, we know man died, and after death, all men returned to the dust, and the serpent must eat the dust that he deceived. Now, the serpent was crafty. What was the conversation between Satan and the serpent? Had the serpent followed Adam and Eve, listening to their conversation? Could Satan and the serpent agree to persuade them to eat of the tree? Maybe Satan had made a deal with the serpent if he allowed him to come in and take over his body. Satan is never mentioned in this account. So why was she listening and talking with the snake? Were they friends? Was the snake her pet? Could they have been walking through and because of his crafty personality, allowed the snake to use it just for the sheer fun of it? The result put enmity between the woman seed and the serpent or the snake seed. They are no longer friends. They are enemies forever. So really, the serpent must eat our dust. When Adam and Eve partook of the tree, they awakened sin conscious. Our lust and desires in our flesh, in our body, were awakened. They are guided by our five senses. It is the knowledge of good and evil. Today we must reckon ourselves as dead to sin, but alive to God. Romans 6:11. Only if we have died with Christ, was buried with him, and raised with him to a new life, can we be victorious. If one doesn't reckon themselves as dying with Christ, the lust and the desires will always rule in our bodies, making us a slave. We must resist the temptation steadfastly if they are to be dormant and have no power in our bodies. They don't want to have no authority. Therefore, we must first submit to God, submit to his word, and be filled with his Holy Spirit. Genesis 5:20.

0: 4. Those who belong to Christ have nailed their natural evil desires to his cross and crucified them. Romans 6 says that, for if we have been united together in the likeness of Christ's death, certainly we also shall be in the likeness of his resurrection. Knowing this, that our old man was crucified with him, that the body of sin may be done away with, that we should no longer be slaves of sin. For he who has died has been freed from sin. Now if we died with Christ, we believe that we shall also live with him, knowing that Christ, having been raised from the dead, die no more. Death no longer has dominion over him. For the death that he died for sin once for all. But the life that he lives to God. Likewise, you also reckon yourself to be dead indeed to sin, but alive in God in Christ Jesus our Lord. Therefore, do not let sin reign in your mortal bodies, that you should obey it with its lust. And do not present your members as instruments of unrighteousness to sin, but present yourself to God as being alive from the dead, and your members as instruments of righteousness to God. For sin shall not have dominion over you, for you are not under the law, but you are under grace. So what then? Shall we sin because we are not under? Thank you for listening to Fig Tree Ministry today. May the Lord continue to bless you. You can contact me at notforeveryone.411@gmail.com or at P.O. 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

0: Hello, friends, and welcome. My name is Henry Schaefer, and welcome to another edition of Word of God Speak. Here I have with me Kay Mortimer, and we're at the South Aiken Church of God, and we're here at an awesome revival with Bishop John Richardson, and she's going to share with us her special scripture that is so favorite to her right now. Kay, what is your favorite scripture at this time?
1: Thank you. It is Isaiah 54:17. No weapon that is formed against thee shall prosper, and every tongue that shall rise against thee in judgment thou shalt condemn. This is the heritage of the servants of the Lord, and their righteousness is of me, saith the Lord.
0: Now tell me why that's your favorite scripture at this time.
1: Because it gives me the promise that God is protecting me, and that he will also be my defense if I need it. It also tells us that that our righteousness is not of ourselves, but it is from the Lord. And that is one reason that we shall prosper and we shall go forward in victory.
0: Well, thank you so much, Kay. I'm looking for an awesome time here tonight at the revival. And I know you have great expectations as well.
1: Yes, sir. Yes, sir.
0: All right, God bless, and thank you for sharing your Word of God Speak with us today.

0: thank you for tuning in today to the Heaven to Earth Ministry Broadcast. This is Brother Richie Enlow proclaiming the greatest message known to man, the gospel of Jesus Christ. The gospel is the greatest piece of news that has ever come to man on planet Earth. And furthermore, the greatest thing that could ever happen in your life is for you to believe on the Lord Jesus Christ and be saved. Today I want to preach one of my favorite verses of Scripture in all of the Bible. It's found in Proverbs chapter 25 and verse 25. As cold waters to a thirsty soul, so is good news from a far country. As cold waters to a thirsty soul, so is good news from a far country. There's only one good news, and that is the gospel. The gospel of Jesus Christ, and there's no other good news. The good news came from a far country. Heaven is the far country. Jesus was the messenger. Jesus was the ambassador who brought the gospel, the good news, from the far country to the near country of this earth. He came to this place. He came to this world, this lost world. He came to fallen man. Jesus came right here. Where sin abounded, grace did much more abound. Jesus came here. He came to this world. Now, he is not from here, but he was born of the Virgin, and he did come here. And it's like cold waters to a thirsty soul. You remember when Jesus was agonizing in death, he said, "I thirst." He said, "I thirst." Jesus did not just come, but he became. He did not just come here, but he became. He became man. He became sin. He became a curse. And that's why he became thirsty. He tasted the experience, all of the experiences of man. But he came from the far country to the near country. He came from heaven to earth. He came to bring heavenly water from a heavenly well, a heavenly source. But there is a problem. There is a problem. The Bible said, if our gospel, which is good news, if our gospel be hid, it is hid to them that are lost. That's the problem with man in this country, in this fallen world. The weakness of man is that he is blinded and blocked by the enemy Satan. He is blinded and blocked so that he cannot really see the gospel, the good news. But Jesus has a remedy, and that's why he came to this near country. He came to us. Jesus, the bringer of the good news. Jesus, the light bearer. Jesus, this traveler, this ambassador, this messenger, this sojourner. In John chapter 3, he is teaching. He is addressing the problem of the fact that the gospel is hid. John chapter 3, verse 3, "And Jesus said unto him," this is Nicodemus, "and Jesus said unto him, Verily, verily, I say unto you, except a man be born again, he cannot see the kingdom of God." Unless he's born again, he cannot see the kingdom of God. He cannot perceive the kingdom of God. He cannot understand it. He cannot comprehend it. Heavenly things, spiritual truth, the kingdom of God. He cannot see it unless he's born again. Nicodemus, Jesus is teaching him about the new birth. And he said, "You must be born again." And Nicodemus can't comprehend it. He cannot perceive it. So he says, "How can these things be?" And Jesus said, "The wind bloweth where it listeth, and thou hearest the sound thereof, but you cannot tell from where it comes or whither it goes. So is everyone who is born of the Spirit." Nicodemus could not receive that truth. He could not perceive it. He could not understand it. Jesus said in verse 12, he's still speaking to Nicodemus. He said, "If I have told you of earthly things, and you believe not, how shall you believe if I tell you of heavenly things?" How are you going to receive and understand
1: Up until now, I've been mostly talking about earthly things, things that you ought to understand and you ought to believe. How are you going to believe if I start talking about heavenly things or spiritual things? The Bible said, Romans chapter 8, to be carnally minded is death, but to be spiritually minded is life and peace. The Bible said that the carnal man receiveth not the things of the Spirit of God, neither can he know them, because they are spiritually discerned. 1 Corinthians 15:47, the first man is of the earth, earthy. The first man is of the earth, earthy. This is Adam and the descendants of Adam, or those who have not been born again. The first man is of the earth, earthy. Earthliness, worldliness, fleshliness. Man who lives in the flesh, who is not born from above and by the Spirit, is sensually driven. He is sensually wired. He is sensually fashioned in every way. And he's not equipped to receive of heavenly things or spiritual truth. This is Adam, the first man. This is man that is born of woman only. But then the Bible says that the second man is the Lord from heaven. This is the new birth. This is being born again in the image of the Son of God, the Spirit man, the new man. Hallelujah. That one who is born from above, who have been made new by Jesus Christ, the regeneration. That one who has become a new creature by the Spirit of God. The only way that we can understand the Bible and receive of heavenly things is if we are born of the Spirit. The Bible said flesh and blood cannot inherit the kingdom of God, neither doth corruption inherit incorruption. Man is of a corrupted seed, a fallen nature, overcome by sin in the flesh. And those who are in the flesh, the Bible said, cannot please God. But listen to what Jesus said, John 3:13, and no man has ascended up to heaven, but he who came down from heaven, even the Son of Man who is from heaven. Jesus said, nobody else has ever gone to heaven. Nobody else has ever made the jump from earth to heaven. Only one, only the Son of Man, which is in heaven. Jesus is saying, I'm the only one who's ever made that crossover. I'm the only one who's ever made that jump. I'm the only one who's ever scaled the great divide between heaven and earth and God and men. Only one, the Son of God, who came down from heaven. Amen. And I want to tell you that Jesus, he came down and he personally delivered. He said, if you've seen me, you've seen the Father. If you've seen me, you've seen heaven. If you've seen me, you've seen the new man in Christ. He came, Jesus did, and he personally taught. He personally delivered the doctrine of God, the doctrine of heaven. He was heaven. He was heaven's representative. He was heaven's ambassador from the far country of heaven to the near country of this world to man. That's why he said, I am the way, the truth, and the life. Amen. And he came, folks, to bring heavenly water from the heavenly well, the heavenly source of the Holy Ghost of God. And he's the only one that can open our eyes. He's the only one who can rescue from sin and redeem from bondage. He's the only one who can show you heavenly things and save you. Listen to what Paul said, 1 Timothy 2:5. For there is one God and one mediator between God and man, the man Christ Jesus. He's the only one who came from heaven to earth. Therefore, there is one God and there is only one mediator between God and men. The man Christ Jesus sits at the right hand of the Father. He's the only mediator of God's covenant, the new covenant. He's the only one who can sit between God and men. He's the only one who can connect and repair the breach of God and man and put their hands back together. He's the only one. Why? Because he's the only one who's ever been both. God and man. He's the only one. He was 100% God, but yet he was 100% man. He was very God, but he was also very man. He's the only one who can identify with both. He's the only one who's ever been on both sides. He's the only one who's ever been from both parties, from both countries, from both locations, both heaven and earth. God and man, he's the only one who's the in-between. So he's uniquely qualified. He's uniquely certified as the high priest of heaven to have sympathy on man because he's been there. And he can be touched with the feelings of our infirmities. He can have compassion because he's been there. He can have understanding on man because he's been there. He knows about our weakness and our temptation. He even tasted death for every man. He's the only one who's had both experiences from both sides. The man Christ Jesus speaks the language of God and the language of man. That's why the Bible, he's able to save to the uttermost those who come unto God by him. He's the executor of the covenant. The New Testament of God, the will of God, is put into force at the cross because the Bible said it can only be put into force by the death of the testator. Jesus was the testator. He is the authority of God's covenant. He sits there. He intercedes. He mediates between God and man. He is the author and finisher of our faith. He's qualified. He can feel you. He can feel you. He's been there. Amen. I went into a restaurant one time and I had this scripture on my mind and I watched the manager, the owner of a restaurant one time with his shirt sleeves rolled up.
2: 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And this is Pastor Rodney Creech of the Lighthouse Church of Elko, South Carolina. 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
3: Hello, this is Trixie and Milton Sanders of the Meeting Place of Barnwell Ministries. We are a ministry that seeks to reveal God's truth to a dark world and also to encourage the saints of God that this is not our home. We are only passing through. We are a church without walls, one that seeks to please Almighty God in all that we do. Our focus is on those that are broken and don't know what to do or where to turn. We can be reached on Facebook at the Meeting Place of Barnwell. Now, let's go and see what will Almighty God speak in your life today.
4: Hide me from the rain. Has he ever covered you? Come on, my God is awesome.
5: Thank you for the opportunity to minister to you something that Almighty God has laid on my heart. It's not an easy message, nor is it or will it be popular. If I fail to preach the whole counsel of the Word of God, I have failed he that has called me and equipped me as a minister of the gospel of Jesus Christ. I decree and declare before this people and all that may later hear this message by whatever means, I choose to be found faithful unto Almighty God versus a pleaser of man or even still yet an ear tickler. I refuse. Many gravitate to what makes us feel good, but there are still yet a remnant, thanks be to God, that will provide you with clear direction from the scriptures and then simply say, now you choose. I am just a watchman that Almighty God has placed on a wall, the wall of your heart, the feeder of your spirit man to warn, to sound the trumpet of dangers, of things and traditions that many continue to participate in, that Almighty God clearly states we are to have no part. Today is going to be different, and that there will be more scripture and less of Milton, which is always a good thing. I start by saying that we love and care for each of you. I would highly recommend, get out your notepads, get your pens, pencils, whatever the case may be, so that you can go back at a later time and study these scriptures for yourself. The title of this message would simply be, What's the Harm? What is the harm? You have to bear with me. I'm dealing with some sinus issues. But this week, I ask our baby daughter, what do you think about Halloween? Is it okay to participate in? And I was astounded in what she said. And I quote, I don't see anything wrong with it. It's a time that we could dress up, we could have a little fun, perhaps scare a few kids and get all sorts of candy. And I thought back in my childhood how I probably would have said this very same thing. But now as a father, but more so as a minister, you know it, I went straight to the scripture, straight to the word for what I, not for what I think or feel or even have heard, no longer matters to me if it does not line up with the word of the living God. But I want to start by simply saying, as found in Romans, the 3rd chapter, 23rd verse, for all have sinned and come short of the glory of God. We had participated in things that at some point in time that simply didn't feel right, but we often continued. Perhaps because others were doing it or our parents did it, so therefore we do it again. What's the harm? Let's see what the scripture says in what's the harm. First scripture is found out of Hosea 4 and 6. Hosea 4 and 6, and my people are destroyed for a lack of knowledge. Because thou hast rejected knowledge, I also reject thee, that thou shalt be no priest to me. Seeing thou hast forgotten the law of thy God, I also will forget thy children. A very, very strong statement, but a statement that is needed to be placarded on the walls of our churches today. Our people are destroyed for a lack of knowledge because they have rejected knowledge. Knowledge has been rejected. The word has been rejected. We pick and choose different parts of the Bible. Therefore, we reject. As James says in chapter 4, verses 17, therefore to him that knoweth to do good and do it not, to him it is sin. To know good and do it not is counted as sin. Guys, we live in a time and in a season and situations in our churches and things that are going on in and around us that we must take heed. We must stand on God's holy word. Otherwise, we will fall for anything. In Mark 7, 6, there is a people that honor me with their lips, but their hearts is far from me. 7 reads, how about in vain do they worship me, teaching the doctrine and commandments of men? For laying aside the commandments of God, ye hold the traditions of men as washing pots and cups, as many other such like things you do. What have we allowed to creep into our lives that we just do now out of routine? We do because everybody else is doing. We put up the decorations and we do all these things because we have been ingrained from our forefathers and our parents and our grandparents that they did it. Therefore, we will continue on through traditions. Guys, when do we go to the Word and pull from the Word and see what Christ says that we are to do and the things that we are not to do? This is where that after the conversation with my daughter that I turned to the Scripture and begin reading her some things as I will do you. In 1 Peter 1 and 15, but as he which hath called you is holy, so be ye holy in all manner of conversation, because it is written, be ye holy, for I am holy. Leviticus 20 and 22. Ye shall therefore keep all my statutes and all my judgments and do them, that the land whither I bring you to dwell therein, turn you not out, and ye shall walk in the manners of the nations which I cast out before you. For they committed all these things, and therefore I abhor them. But I say unto you, ye shall inherit their land, and I will give it unto you to possess it, a land that floweth with milk and honey. I am the Lord your God, which have separated you from the other people. Ye shall therefore put differences between clean beasts and unclean, between unclean fowl and clean. Ye shall not make your sons abominable by beast or by fowl or by any other manner of the living thing that creepeth on the ground, which I separated from you as unclean. And ye shall be holy unto me, for I the Lord am holy, and have severed you from other people. You have been cut from others, that you shall or should be mine. A man also, or woman, that hath a former spirit, or that is a wizard, shall surely be put to death. They shall stone them with stones. Their blood shall be upon them. Deuteronomy 18 and 9. When thou art come into the land which the Lord thy God giveth thee, thou shalt not learn to do after the abominations of those nations. There shall be none found among you, any one that maketh his sons or daughters to pass through the fire, or that use divination, or any observer of times, or any enchanter, or witch, or a charmer, or a consulter with familiar spirits, for the wizard, nor necromancer, for all that do these things am an abomination unto the Lord. Because of these abominations, the Lord thy God doeth drive them out from before thee. Thou shalt be perfect with the Lord thy God. As found in Ephesians 5 and 11, we are to have no fellowship with unfruitful works of darkness, but rather reprove them. Or as I often say, we must, as saints of God, expose them. We must bring them to the forefront. As I asked my daughter, and now I ask you, should we, as born-again children of Almighty God, children of the light, children that should know to abstain from all forms of darkness, is it okay for us to participate in not only Halloween, but all the things of darkness? Many try to take things and spend them for good. I've been there. We've done those things. But then I went to the scriptures and God changed my traditional way of thinking. Here is the real question to ask. If I were an onlooker, how could I separate you and the things that you either are and or will participate in from the world? Think about what I just asked. How can I separate you in the crowd from everyone else? How are you separated? We are to be on a hill for all to see. It is expected for the world to do and say things of this world. However, per the scriptures we touched on today, there is also an expectation of those that are committed to the case of Christ. What signals are we sending when we take part in these things? Can Almighty God take part in the things of darkness per the scripture? Surely not. Again, what does the scripture say? And how will he, Jesus Christ, how will he feel in the things that we do, in the places that we go, in the things that we say, in the things that we participate in? How will he feel? Can he leave the very abodes of heaven and come and dwell in you and be comfortable? Final scripture found in 2 Corinthians, the 6th chapter, the 16th verse. And what agreement hath the temple of God with idols? For ye are the temple of the living God. As God hath said, I will dwell in them and walk in them and will be their God, and they shall be my people. Wherefore, come out from among them and be you separated, saith the Lord, and touch not the unclean thing. And I will receive you and will be a father unto you, and ye shall be my sons and daughters, saith the Lord. What a scripture. Again, what's the harm? Now you choose this day in whom you will serve and the things that you will do and the things that you will allow to go on in and around your life. Just be prepared to give an answer. Again, what's the harm?
6: Keep me in the valley. Again, this is Milton Sanders. In closing, there is but one way that leads to heaven according to John 14 and 6. Almighty God loves you regardless of where you've been or what you have done. All he has ever wanted is simply for you to repent and turn from your sins, confess him as Lord and Savior of your life, and believe in your heart that God raised him from the dead. According to Romans 10:9, you, sir, ma'am, boy, or girl, shall be saved. Again, this is Milton Sanders of the Meeting Place of Barnwell. We can be reached via Facebook at the Meeting Place of Barnwell. Thank you for tuning in today. God bless.

Well, hello, everyone. Welcome to Be Encouraged Today. I'm your host, Deidre Kirkland, delivering God's word and his encouragement for this journey we call life. So, let's be encouraged today.

Hey everyone. Today I'm going to be talking out of the book of John chapter 11. And the reason why I'm going to be talking out of John chapter 11 is because, as I've said before, I've always said, it is up to us to share our testimonies. Well, I have a testimony of myself, for myself, okay? So my mom, she ended up having a stroke a couple of weeks ago, and she just got released from the hospital, praise the Lord. But in that time, she had the stroke, had problems with the left side of her body, kidneys started failing, then she had a heart attack. It was one thing, and then another thing, and then another thing. And I never stopped. I never stopped praying. Okay, and I reached out to a lot of my friends. I asked them to stand in agreement with me to pray, and I ministered to my mom because, you know, with the coronavirus right now, you know, you can't go into the hospitals. The hospital that she was at, it was on complete lockdown. They wouldn't let me see her. The only way that I could see her was through FaceTime. The FaceTime sometimes was still a little difficult for her in the beginning, right after this happened, of course, as you might be able to understand. So with all that going on, I still continued to minister to her. Now, she just recently rededicated her life to Jesus, so I had to really, really help her battle the enemy, because the enemy was battling her very, very hard, attacking her body, attacking her mind, things like that. So some of the things that I was saying to her was, she would say, yeah, I had a stroke, and they're saying that it's going to take me a long time to recover, stuff like that. Well, when she'd say that, I would come back at her and tell her, no, that stroke doesn't belong to you. Lay it back down at the enemy's feet, and that it all belongs to him. All right. She would also say stuff like, my kidneys, they're not going to think that I'm going to recover back from this. They don't know what's going on with it. Stuff like that. Okay? We've all been there. Let's be honest with ourselves. You know, you hear a doctor's report, and just because the test results say this, or just because the doctor comes in and you think, okay, well, he's got a degree. He must know what he's talking about, surely, right? But I kept reminding her over and over again, the God that I serve, that we now serve, is stronger than this. None of this is coming from him. It is all the enemy is doing. That's all he's doing, is attacking her. Okay? That's what I kept putting in her mind. I also told her to read Isaiah 53 out loud. I didn't care if she thought that people would walk by her hospital room and think she was Looney Tunes. I told her to read it out loud. It was very important for me that whenever I'm under an attack, I personally read the God's word out loud, so that the enemy can hear word for word what I'm reading. So he will back up a lot of times. Other times, I pray out loud, of course. Okay, so I was telling her to do those things too. I was telling her to use her authority given to her by the Holy Spirit, and use that authority and speak to these conditions and tell them that I will no longer tolerate this, okay? So with all of that being said, this is what I also told her, and I wanted to share some of this with you guys too, okay? Now in John chapter 11, it's talking about Jesus raising Lazarus, okay? And if you've listened to any of my shows, I've talked about this before, but I'm going to use it in the terms of your body. He raised Lazarus after 4 days. Everybody else kind of is like, what are you? Are you crazy? Whenever he asked them to roll the stone away so he could go in there. But Jesus, all he did was walk in there, and he called Lazarus by name. And Lazarus sat up, and he walked out of that grave that day. Okay? He made a lot of believers out of Jesus. You know, Jesus made a lot of believers out of that situation. Understand me? I mean, the man was stinking. His body was rotten. With all of that being said, I want to tell you, if you're sick in your body today,
I don't care what it is. I don't care that if you have migraines. I don't care if you have a tumor. I don't care if you have cancer. I don't care if you have a limp. I don't care if your arm is shorter than the other. I don't care if you have arthritis. I don't care if you have diabetes. I don't care if you got kidney problems. I don't care if you have heart problems. What I care about is that I get this deep down in your spirit right now, okay? There's an urgency right now. Listen. There's an urgency. There is so much sickness right now. There is so much sickness. And it was so much sickness before this coronavirus. But there was so much sickness. And there's so many people wear sickness like it's a badge of honor almost. It's not as if they're proud of it, but they want to keep the sickness. Okay? Because they say, it doesn't matter. No matter what I do, I still have this problem. High cholesterol, that just came to me. Okay, so I'm calling out high cholesterol right now. All right, so getting back to what I was saying, we can speak to these issues. I don't care what they are. We can speak to these issues and tell the enemy we're not going to put up with him anymore. And I don't care what the doctor's report is. I don't care what the x-ray says. I don't care what the MRI says. You speak to those kidneys and you tell them, I command you in the name of Jesus, start functioning back the way God intended them to function. I don't care what the doctors say. Understand? Heart, you will begin to beat the correct way, the way God intended it to beat, in Jesus' name. Cancer, you will shrink up and go away in Jesus' name. Okay? In chapter 11, John chapter 11, verse 25, Jesus says, I am the resurrection and the life. Allow him to resurrect your body from this sickness. Okay? Allow him. Now, listen to this. He also says, in verse 40, he says, then Jesus said, did I not tell you that if you believed, you would see the glory of God? How many of us walk around and we ask to be healed? Because, you know, by his stripes, we are healed. We all know that scripture by heart, right? Because, again, there's a lot of sickness. But we all know that one by heart. But how many of us actually sit there and pray and pray and pray? Know without a doubt God has heard our voice and that he has given us our healing. I mean, listen to me. How many of us? No, we still think because we have these symptoms that we're still sick. And see, that's the number one game that the enemy wants to play on all of us, every one of us. He'll say, oh, you're still nauseous? Oh, you might have not got that healing. But listen, it's already our healing. It's us that don't receive it. And how do you receive something? You're basically, okay, imagine your healing as a little ball in your hand, okay? Well, Jesus handed you the ball, okay? That's your healing. And you're holding it in your hand. But then the enemy starts telling you, well, that's not really, you know, that's not what it appears to be. It's not really what you think it is. So you drop the ball. How do you keep picking up your healing? Understand what I'm saying? Gosh, I hope somebody's understanding what I'm saying. Okay? This is so important. We all need to do it. You know, the enemy fights us on a daily basis, trying to trick us into thinking that we have so many ailments, that we have so much sickness going on. Okay? How many of us, I've seen a picture on Facebook, okay? And it was being funny. But it's actually, I got to thinking, this is kind of real. Like, how many of us are sitting around doing this? All right, so right now we are currently in a epidemic of this plague coronavirus, okay? And we're having to stay home. Well, how many of us are actually out? We have to go out, of course, to get our food. But how many of us kind of get paranoid whenever somebody coughs or sneezes? And then, on top of that, you get home and a couple of days later, you start getting a scratchy feeling in your own throat. And then you think, uh-oh, so-and-so sneezed on me or coughed on me. What if I have the coronavirus? Understand what I'm saying? This is what the enemy does to us. Listen to me. And it's ridiculous. And we all need to catch a clue. I mean, we need to be on our game. This is the enemy, okay? Call it for what it is. And I tell you, I don't know how many times I've walked around the house.
I personally don't like taking medicine. All right. I don't. I don't like taking Tylenol. I don't like taking ibuprofen. But yet I cannot stand a headache. When I feel a headache coming on, I promise y'all, I walk around the house and I say, nope, not today. No headache today. Devil, you got to get off of me. Turn my brain loose. Turn my head loose. You are not going to affect me today. And do you know, after a little while, my headache will try to go away. Now, if it doesn't, then I'll rub some peppermint oil, essential oil on my temples and on my head, and it'll ease off. Now, if somebody listening to me is going to use peppermint oil for their temples, it's an awesome way to get rid of any kind of muscle tension or anything like that. You can put them in behind your earlobe. You can put it down the back of your neck. It is really good release for your headache. It'll take away your headache. But if you use it on the side of your temple, a good word of advice from me, taking it personally, don't put it real close to your eyes. The fumes from it will burn your eyes, okay? So just keep that in mind. But moving on to what I was saying was that what he's saying in verse 40, what Jesus is saying is, did I not tell you that if you believed, you would see the glory of God? Well, we all believe that by his stripes we are healed. So we can't exactly go back on that. We can't say just because we don't see immediate results. And that reminds me about the fig tree. Okay, Jesus spoke to the fig tree. Because his disciples didn't see that it withered away immediately, they just went on about their business. It wasn't until the next morning that they saw that it had dried up and died. That's when they believed that he actually cursed the fig tree. Our healing works the same way. If we sit there and we say we pray for our healing, but then we walk around with the symptoms and we allow the symptoms to manifest back into the sickness, then it's our fault, okay? So we need to keep that in mind. It's all life and death is in the power of your tongue. You're giving demons assignments over your life as well as angels. It's up to us as to who we want to choose to give assignments over our life. We can change any day, any circumstance in our day. We can change it by our tongue. Okay, so we need to remember that. With all of that being said, and I know that someone has received this, the high cholesterol is bothering me for some reason. I reckon one of y'all have been struggling with high cholesterol. With your high cholesterol, I, or your cancer, or your arthritis, or your diabetes, I rebuke it in Jesus' name. It must leave out your body in Jesus' name and return back to the pits of hell where it came from. And with all that being said, I'll leave you with this one last verse. It says, and Jesus said to them, take off the grave clothes and let him go. Take the grave clothes off. You don't have to be sick anymore. Praise the Lord. Until next time.

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0: Good morning. 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
0: We welcome you to Light of the World Ministry, light in the dark world, with the power of God's true word and God's true life, Jesus Christ, the true light, with an open heart and an open mind. Let's move right on in to today's message and hear what God has for us today. Talk to you about a holy bond of peace tonight. It says right there in John 16:33, I have told you these things so that in me you may have peace, and in this world you will have tribulation, but take heart, I have overcome the world. Hallelujah. He says, I have overcome the world. You may go through tribulation. You may go through hurt. I don't know what you're going through, but Jesus said, they hated me, they're going to hate you. Hallelujah. He said, but one thing about it, I overcome the world. Hallelujah. I overcome death, hell, and the grave. He says, I'm the one that holds the key of death, hell, and the grave. He says, I didn't have to go and get them. He says, I held the thing, and the devil never took them from me. I showed the devil he couldn't take them. That's why I went to death, hell, and the grave, to show him I still hold them. Amen. Says right there in Colossians 3:15, let the peace of Christ rule in your heart, since as members of one body you were called to peace, and be thankful. Amen. Sanctifying peace in your heart, and show yourself thankful to the Lord. Hallelujah. And it says right there in Hebrews 12:14 right there, follow peace with all men and holiness, without which no man shall see the Lord. Amen. It says right there, follow peace with all men, and holiness, without which no man shall see the Lord. You should have peace with everybody. You know, we do deliverance, we take people through unforgiveness is what we do. And that's what we must do. We must forgive somebody. Whoever hurt you to the most in your life, if you want to be bonded with God, you must forgive that person. If you believe, you must forgive him. Because without, you shall not what?
1: See God.
0: Amen. Amen. And it says right there, this is a holy bond of peace. Amen.
2: Amen.
0: Now, let's look at the holy bond of the gospel. To be bonded with the Lord in the gospel, it says in Romans 1:16, for I am not ashamed of the gospel of Christ, for it is the power of God unto salvation to everyone that believeth, to the Jew first, then also to the Greek. Hallelujah. Did you know tonight you're a Gentile? Say, I'm a Gentile. Say it tonight, I'm a Gentile. You're not cussing. You're not saying a bad word. That's what you are, is a Gentile. I am a Gentile. I am not a Jew. Jesus Christ come for his own. He come for the Jews, but the Jews rejected him. So now he goes to the Greek. He goes to the Samaritan. He goes to the what? The Gentiles is who he's going for. That's what he's doing. They don't want me. I want you. Now, will you accept me? That's the reason why we accept Jesus Christ, because we was born to be lost. We was born to die, to go to hell. But thank God, the Jews rejected him, and when they rejected him, he turned to the Gentiles. Now they will worship me. They will call me their God. They will praise unto me. I will heal them. I will deliver them. I will take them to heaven with me. And also, he's going to make the Jews jealous of us.
2: Amen.
0: Yeah. They will be jealous of us. But praise God right there. This is an awesome gift of God. We started with the offering of the salvation to everyone who believes. Now let's look at the holy bond in Christ. To be bonded with Christ, let's look at it, Romans 5:8. But God commanded his love towards us, in that while we was yet sinners, Christ died for us. Christ died for the what? The ungodly, is the proof of God's love. And Jesus died for those who bitterly hate him. Listen, he died for the one who bitterly hate him. The ones that put him on the cross. The ones who beat him. The ones who put the nails
2: in his hands and his feet and a crown on him. He says, Father, forgive them, for they know not what they do. The ones who literally hated him, the Pharisees, everything that was said there, they mocked him. You call yourself Son of God, why don't you just come on down off that cross and just show us who you are? Why don't you just come on down here and look God thing? You see what I said? They stood there and they mocked him. But the thing of it, he says, God, forgive them all, but they know not what they do. Hallelujah. This is what God said. No matter how bad you may have hated God one time in your life, because something may happen to your life. Something may stir you up and say, I hate God. I've talked to people and said, I hate God. But I'm here to tell you, even though you hate God that bitterly, God still loves you. Hallelujah. And he'll still save your soul. Hallelujah. Because he knows that's just an angry spirit just hollering, I hate God. I'm telling you right now, God is all love. Hallelujah. I love the ones who even put me on the cross. The ungodly ones. The ones who bitterly hated me. And when it says right there, God committed his love, he committed it to us, that him, the part, Jesus, by what he did at the cross, he bonded himself with us. But Jesus died on that cross, and he gave up that ghost on that cross. You remember what I said about that power line? You can run the power line, that's hot stuff. But what's going to make it work is the ground, the connection. It's got to be a ground to that unit. That receptacle right there has got a ground to it. If that ground is not hooked up, it's not going to work. That's the way it is. God says, when I come off the cross, when I died on the cross and I come up, that connected me to you. That connected me to you that you can have eternal life. Whosoever calls upon the name of the Lord shall be saved. Amen. Your name is written in the Lamb books of life. Connect yourself to the cross. Listen, connect yourself. Say, that's the cross. Connect yourself to the cross. Connect my spirit to the cross of Jesus. I may not can reach out and touch that cross, that actual cross, but by faith, I'm believing. I'm a child of God, and I ask Jesus to come into my heart and forgive me of my sin. And when he did, he put me a straight connection to the cross. Hallelujah. You must connect to the cross. If you don't believe in the cross, you're missing a whole part of it. You can nail your sickness to the cross. You can nail your hurt, your shame, your anger, your ungodly, whatever you may be going through, nail it to the cross of Jesus Christ. He says, I paid the price for you and everything that you're going through, just connected to me. Said, I say it again. It says right there in John 3:16, God so loved the world that he gave his only begotten Son. Who shall believe on him shall not perish but have that everlasting life. And in Revelation 3:20, behold, I stand at the door and knock. If any man hears my voice and opens the door, I will come into him and will sup with him and he with me. Amen? So I have told you about the holy bond. The holy bond of life. The holy bond of love, the holy bond of peace, the holy bond of the gospel, the holy bond of Christ. And now let's look at the holy bond of service. It says right there in 1 Corinthians 10:31, whether therefore you eat or drink, whether forth you do all to the glory of God. Whether therefore you eat or drink, if you eat or if you drink, whatever you do it unto the Lord. If you don't eat or if you don't drink, still whatever you do it unto the Lord. Whatever you do it unto the Lord. This is service, what I'm trying to tell you about. This is true service. Amen. Whatever you do it unto the Lord. Because God knows your heart. People say, God knows my heart. You better believe he does know your heart. You better believe he does. But whatever you do it for the glory of God. With anything, in everything we do, we should always ask ourselves the question, does this bring glory to God? Whatever you do, listen, whatever you do, does this bring glory to God? I tell you what, now, me and Sister Rose, I

0: Does it bring glory to God? Yes, it brings glory to God. Hallelujah. It's bringing people into the house. It's so, you know what? You know what we do? We say it in here. We don't. Some come in here hungry because they want the food. Lots of you get the food, don't even eat the food. Lots of you just come for fellowship. See, the thing of it is, what we do right there, see, I'm old Southern boy. How we do a hospitality, you come on my house, we're going to eat. I don't care what I'm looking for. You leave my house, you're going to eat a cracker. You're going to drink something. You're going to do something. Something you're going to do. You understand? Because I'm just old Southern boy, and that's the way we do it. And see, that's the way we are right here. We bond ourselves. When we sit here and eat at this table, I'm not only bonded with them, I bonded you. I bonded at that one. See, you have bonded with these people. That's what you do. You sit in here, buddy, you think we just getting humiliated? Get you? No. Your bonding is what you're doing. We're bonded right there. To be in service of Christ is to seek His will in all things. Our primary desire is every day, as a servant of Christ, is to honor and glorify the one who brung our freedom from sin.
1: Yes, hallelujah.
0: And in Mark 10:45, for even the Son of Man did not come to be served, but to serve, and to give His life as a ransom for many.
1: Yes.
0: This proclaims Christ as example. And if we do the holy bond with Him, we will have an inheritance. Did you know you have an inheritance with Jesus Christ? See, a lot of people don't realize, because I'm with Jesus Christ, I'm going to heaven. I'm going to have eternal life. You're getting an inheritance too. What Jesus Christ has got, you're going to have. Hallelujah. Amen. You're going to be able to, listen, you're going to be able to go and sit in the throne room. You ain't going to sit on the throne, but you're going to be able to go in the throne room. You're going to be able to say, Jesus, Jesus, and talk to Jesus and worship Him and all. But look here. You're going to have a crown. You're going to have a robe. You're going to be walking on golden streets. You're going to be able to, you're going to have an inheritance. You can say tonight, I got rock in my bank. I'm connected. I got an heir. Hallelujah. His name is Jesus. And I'm going to have an inheritance is what I'm going to have. You can have it. You talking about a holy bond. That's something to shout about.
1: It is.
0: Hallelujah. But like what it says in Galatians 4:7. So you are no longer a slave, but of God's child. And since you are His child, God has made you also an heir. If we believe in Christ because of our faith in Christ, and this proclaims that all the privileges which belongs to Christ now belongs to us as well. And now that is a holy bond. So let me ask you this. Do you have a holy bond with the Lord? The things you do, would it bring glory to God? I'm going to tell you what, there are several things I do. I don't think it'll bring glory to God. You know why? Because I'm human. I do miss the mark. I do. I get angry at times. Get angry with her. Get angry at them. I get angry at that bald-headed thing sitting over there. You know. But what I'm trying to tell you is, none of us is perfect. But I do have a thing that I can say, Father. I can say, Father, I know I messed up. And He covers it under the blood of Christ. I know there's a lot in here that's went through a lot of stuff and lots of hurt, lots of heartache. And you're holding lots of bitterness. You're holding lots of hurt to your life. And it keeps you up, Lily, at times at night thinking about this trash. Of how it's hurt you, what it's done to you. You feel like you can't go on. But I'm here to tell you, while you sitting there in your misery and your agony and your hurt, that person, whoever did it to you, you, whoever, they're living their life. They're fine. It's a spirit. It's just causing you to be like that. And you must, God, yes, Charles, you got to let it go. But you can forgive. And when you forgive truly in your heart, then you know your name is written in the Lamb books of life. No man see God without holiness. You're going to hold that trash in your heart, no man going to see God without holiness.
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Now we continue reading from the Bible, Luke chapter 5, verse 12. While he was in one of the cities, behold, there was a man covered with leprosy. And when he saw Jesus, he fell on his face and implored him, saying, Lord, if you are willing, you can make me clean. And he stretched out his hand and touched him, saying, I am willing, be cleansed. And immediately the leprosy left him. And he ordered him to tell no one, but go and show yourself to the priest and make an offering for your cleansing, just as Moses commanded, as a testimony to them. But the news about him was spreading even farther, and large crowds were gathering to hear him and to be healed of their sicknesses. But Jesus himself would often slip away to the wilderness and pray. One day he was teaching, and there were some Pharisees and teachers of the law sitting there, who had come from every village of Galilee and Judea and from Jerusalem, and the power of the Lord was present for him to perform healing. And some men were carrying on a bed a man who was paralyzed, and they were trying to bring him in and to set him down in front of him. But not finding any way to bring him in because of the crowd, they went up on the roof and let him down through the tiles with his stretcher into the middle of the crowd in front of Jesus. Seeing their faith, he said, Friend, your sins are forgiven you. The scribes and the Pharisees began to reason, saying, Who is this man who speaks blasphemies? Who can forgive sins but God alone? But Jesus, aware of their reasonings, answered and said to them, Why are you reasoning in your hearts? Which is easier, to say, Your sins have been forgiven you, or to say, Get up and walk? But so that you may know that the Son of Man has authority on earth to forgive sins, he said to the paralytic, I say to you, get up and pick up your stretcher and go home. Immediately he got up before them and picked up what he had been lying on and went home, glorifying God. They were all struck with astonishment and began glorifying God. And they were filled with fear, saying, We have seen remarkable things today.

Luke 5:27. After that, he went out and noticed a tax collector named Levi sitting in the tax booth, and he said to him, "Follow me." And he left everything behind and got up and began to follow him. And Levi gave a big reception for him in his house, and there was a great crowd of tax collectors and other people who were reclining at the table with them. The Pharisees and their scribes began grumbling at his disciples, saying, "Why do you eat and drink with the tax collectors and sinners?" And Jesus answered and said to them, "It is not those who are well who need a physician, but those who are sick. I have not come to call the righteous, but sinners to repentance." This is the Word, living, active, sharper than any two-edged sword. Our mailing address is Post Office Box 444, Paradise, California, 95969. 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

At the end of a long journey, how comforting to hear someone say, "Welcome home." With Upwards, I'm Max Licato. At the end of this life's journey, you'll hear our Savior's words, "Welcome home, good and faithful servant." Many people have wondered, what will we do in heaven? Will we know each other? What will it mean to see God? Some people, like author Isaac Asimov, declares, whatever the tortures of hell, I think the boredom of heaven would be worse. He's really missing the boat. The truth of the matter is, it will be heaven just to be home. Just to hear Christ say, "Welcome home, good and faithful servant." Can't we trust Him to create a heaven that's worthy of an eternity of exploration? Make sure you are headed home. Take time to check out our website, upwards.org.

Sharing words of hope is today's lesson from the Proverbs. Proverbs 15 and verse 4 says, "The tongue that brings healing is a tree of life, but a deceitful tongue crushes the spirit." Hebrews 10 and verse 24 says, "And let us be concerned about one another in order to promote love and good works." Hope, like other human emotions, is contagious. When we associate with hope-filled Christians, we are encouraged by their faith and optimism. But if we spend too much time in the company of naysayers and pessimists, our attitudes like theirs tend to be cynical and negative. So are you hopeful, optimistic, encouraging believer? And do you associate with like-minded people? Hopefully so. As a faithful follower of the one from Galilee, you have every reason to be hopeful. And you have every reason to share your hopes with others. So today, look for reasons to celebrate God's endless blessings. And while you're at it, look for people who will join you in the celebration. You'll be better for their company, and they'll be better for yours. Remember today's lesson from the Proverbs. Sharing words of hope is taken from Proverbs 15 and verse 4. The tongue that brings healing is a tree of life,

0: 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We have received righteousness objectively, but we still need to continually receive the abundance of grace so that we can reign in life subjectively. This reigning is the issue not of our endeavoring, but of our receiving the abundance of grace. 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

In 1 Corinthians chapter 14, the Apostle Paul writes that speaking clearly and understandably edifies the church. Now here's more reading from the Bible at 1 Corinthians 14:13. Therefore, let one who speaks in a tongue pray that he may interpret. For if I pray in a tongue, my spirit prays, but my mind is unfruitful. What is the outcome then? I will pray with the spirit, and I will pray with the mind also. I will sing with the spirit, and I will sing with the mind also. Otherwise, if you bless in the spirit only, how will the one who fills the place of the ungifted say the amen at your giving of thanks, since he does not know what you are saying? For you are giving thanks well enough, but the other person is not edified. I thank God I speak in tongues more than you all. However, in the church I desire to speak five words with my mind, so that I may instruct others also, rather than 10,000 words in a tongue. Brethren, do not be children in your thinking, yet in evil be infants, but in your thinking be mature. In the law it is written, by men of strange tongues, and by the lips of strangers I will speak to this people, and even so they will not listen to me, says the Lord. So then tongues are for a sign, not to those who believe, but to unbelievers. But prophecy is for a sign, not to unbelievers, but to those who believe. Therefore, if the whole church assembles together, and all speak in tongues, and ungifted men or unbelievers enter, will they not say that you are mad? But if all prophesy, and an unbeliever or an ungifted man enters, he is convicted by all, he is called to account by all. The secrets of his heart are disclosed, and so he will fall on his face and worship God, declaring that God is certainly among you. What is the outcome then, brethren? When you assemble, each one has a psalm, has a teaching, has a revelation, has a tongue, has an interpretation. Let all things be done for edification. If anyone speaks in a tongue, it should be by two or at the most three, and each in turn, and one must interpret. But if there is no interpreter, he must keep silent in the church, and let him speak to himself and to God. Let two or three prophets speak, and let the others pass judgment. But if a revelation is made to another who is seated, the first one must keep silent. For you can all prophesy one by one, so that all may learn and all may be exhorted. And the spirits of prophets are subject to prophets. For God is not a God of confusion, but of peace, as in all the churches of the saints. The women are to keep silent in the churches, for they are not permitted to speak, but are to subject themselves, just as the law also says. If they desire to learn anything, let them ask their own husbands at home, for it is improper for a woman to speak in church. Was it from you that the word of God first went forth, or has it come to you only? If anyone thinks he is a prophet or spiritual, let him recognize that the things which I write to you are the Lord's commandment. But if anyone does not recognize this, he is not recognized. Therefore, my brethren, desire earnestly to prophesy, and do not forbid to speak in tongues. But all things must be done properly and in an orderly manner. This is The Word, reading from the Bible without comment. I'm Nicholas Hope. Listen again next time for more from the Scriptures.

0: And knowing that a man is not justified out of works of law, but through faith in Jesus Christ. Galatians chapter 2, verse 16. Faith in Jesus Christ denotes an organic union with Him through believing. This is related to the believer's appreciation of the Son of God as the most precious one. The believers are infused with the preciousness of Christ through the gospel preached to them. This Christ becomes in them the faith by which they believe through their appreciation of Him. This faith creates an organic union in which they and Christ are one. 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
6: 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Thank you for letting us come into your home tonight. Join us as we share a full hour of praising God with songs, praise and worship, testimonies, and with guest speakers and guest singers. And we also have call-in prayer requests and testimonies. Let us move right on into

0: alive.
1: Amen.
0: Good evening. I am your host tonight, T.D. Schaefer, and Sister Rose Schaefer is not here with us tonight. She had a little bit of surgery going on, so she's laid up, lamed up right now, but we know God is healing her and touching her. And I would like to go ahead, and I would like to thank W. Praise the Lord, I saw the light. Amen. But I would like to go ahead and thank WCC 99.9 for allowing us to have a part of this radio tonight. And also tonight, our guest here tonight with us. We don't have that many tonight, but Jesus is two or three together. What did he say? I am within the midst. Hallelujah. I can feel the power of God already. Amen.
2: Amen.
0: Tonight we have with us right there, Evangelist Steve Watson right over here.
1: Yeah, it's good to be here tonight.
0: All right. And also his lovely wife.
3: And I am her. It's good to be here.
0: Sister Elaine Watson, amen. And also we have a special guest in here tonight. Am I close enough to this mic?
1: Yeah, you're doing good.
0: And we have a special guest here tonight, Shanika. And let's just give you a thank you for coming.
3: Thank you. I'm excited to be here.
0: You know when to show up when the Lord needs you. Amen.
3: Yes, sir.
0: And the one who is always driving the control panel is Pastor Bill George. Let's all give him a hand.
1: Amen.
0: And I tell you what, everybody out in the radio land need to be giving Pastor Bill a good hand, because I tell you what, he's the one that holds this stuff together. And I tell you what, we pray that you will enjoy what the Lord has had for us tonight. And so I'll go ahead and tell you right now, if you have a prayer request tonight or a quick testimony, you can call us at 803-335-3131, and we will pray with you with your prayer request tonight, because that's what this radio station is all about. Amen?
3: Amen.
0: And if you have a quick testimony, and give us that quick testimony right there. But tonight we're going to go ahead and we're going to move on into the songs, because I am excited what God's going to do tonight. Amen. So the first song is going to be tonight. It's going to be from Pastor Jerry Rockefeller. He is the pastor from Deering Full Gospel in Deering, Georgia. The title of the song is going to be When He Reached Down His Hands. Amen?
1: Amen.
0: Amen. Amen. Listen in.

0: Praise the Lord. I remember when he reached out those hands to me. They were nail scars. They were bloody. Hallelujah.
1: Amen.
0: You can catch us. We're live on Henry Schaefer Sr.'s Facebook, and you can catch us live on that. And also, and today is July the 22nd, 2019. And if you hear this at any other time than July the 22nd, 2019, you are listening to a rebroadcast. Amen?
2: Amen.
0: But as of right now, you are hearing us live.
2: They can also get us on WUCC YouTube live.
0: All right.
2: Yeah, we're broadcasting on there also.
0: Amen, amen. Y'all, so y'all can tune in, and I'll tell you what, y'all can go ahead and get you a pen or a piece of paper or a pencil, or get a Crayon, a Crayola, or whatever, and we're going to give you some numbers tonight, a number that y'all can call. You should be able to remember right now. If you need prayer or you got a quick testimony, you can call us at 803-335-3131, and we're going to go ahead and we're going to move on into the prayer quest tonight. And tonight we have with us, and the prayer request right now is going to be Rose Schaefer, Lillian Calloway, Hank Schaefer Sr., Guy Schaefer, what is that? Kitty Watson? Is that Katie Watson?
3: Katie Watson.
0: Katie Watson. And Matt Adams, and Brother Steve and Sister Lane Watson right here. And we have also Brother Steve's mom, Sarah. I tell you, she was a very precious woman. I got the chance to meet her one time. No, twice, I think it was. Mm-hmm. Twice. And I tell you what, it was just like when I met her, it was just like I've always known her my whole life. Amen. And also, let's remember Sister Irish. And also remember me, TD. The Lord knows all about it. I am, amen, I am serving a God that is a healer.
3: Amen.
0: He's a healer.
1: Right.
0: Amen.
1: Praise the Lord.
0: And all the ones out there that if you have a need, this is the way I'm going to look at it tonight. My sister Lane's going to pray for tonight. But if you have a need tonight, what I'm going to ask you to do, pray with us and believe that God is a healer tonight. You can put your hands before the radio, computer screen, TV screen, whatever screen that you may have, whatever, and if you want to, just lift it up to the Lord. Amen. And amen. Believe what God is going to do will heal you tonight. Amen.
3: Go ahead. Amen. Thank you, Lord Jesus. We are glad to be in your presence, Father. God, and we pray, Lord Jesus, that you would come unto us, Lord, and speak your word to us. And Father God, you are our Father. You are the great I Am. And Lord, we give you praise. We give you honor. We give you glory, Lord Jesus. From the bottom of our heart, Lord Jesus, we love you. We ask God that you touch each and every person that was on this prayer request tonight, Lord. God, we pray, Father, Lord Jesus, that your healing virtues, Father, would flow from the top of their heads to the soles of their feet. Let every voice be heard unto you, Lord. Let every need be answered unto you, Father God. Lord, and we give you praise and we give you honor, Lord. We thank you, Jesus, in your name and your name only, Lord, because you are our only God and our only Father. Thank you, Jesus.
0: Hallelujah. Amen. Amen. Thank you, Lord. Amen. Thank you, Lord. I believe God. Do you believe that we're serving a healing God?
3: Yes, I do.
0: Amen. I know it. I know it. Just like I was telling my sister a while ago, no matter what the doctors may say, no matter
3: that's
0: nothing,
3: right.
0: I'm standing on God.
3: That's
0: on
3: right.
0: Whose report you going to believe.
3: That's
0: amen.
3: Right.
1: Yes.
0: So tonight, the next song is going to be, it's going to be Brother Steve Watson over mm-hmm. there, and it's going to be called What the Lord Likes, right?
1: Is that no, it? We're doing I Saw a Man.
0: I Saw a Man.
1: I Saw a Man.
0: Oh, I Saw a Man.
3: I Praise saw a man, too.
1: Praise the Lord.

0: tell you what, I can just imagine when we get to see him. Amen.
1: Oh, yes.
0: I can just imagine that. Praise the Lord. But I tell you tonight, I'll go ahead and tell you, you know, you can, if you have a prayer request, you can email me at DeweySchaeferComcast.net. And we will start praying for them right then. When we get them, we start praying for them right then. And we will mention them on our next radio program if you want us to. Just let us know in the email. Yes, you can. No, you don't. But either way, you can do that. And also, you can mail us. You can contact us at P.O. Box 333, Hetzibah, Georgia, 30815. Hespa, Georgia, just on the other side of Sweet Mac Bean, Georgia, where me and Sister Rose live. That's what we call God's country. Amen. Amen.
2: Can I say something real quick,
0: sir,
2: if you don't mind?
0: Go ahead.
2: If you're listening to the program by whatever means that has been given to you, let Dewey and Rose know that you're listening, because I know that they have a large congregation of people that love them, and at Stillwater, but also at university. And you know, when people don't call in, or they don't let us know, or let them know, because this is their program, we're just guests with them. They don't know if they're reaching anyone. And if you have comments, or you want to give them an idea to do something different, it'll help. But it really blesses them to hear from the caller. So
0: praise the Lord, we got one. That's like fishing.
3: Amen. Yeah. Caller, you're on the air.
4: Well, hello there.
3: Hello.
0: Well, hello there.
3: And who do we have?
4: Hi, this is Sister Rose. I just want to say hello, and I've got you on my TV screen. I typed in Studio WCC 99.9, and it came up on my Fire Stick. So that's another way you can get us.
3: Did you see my little sign for you there, Sister Rose?
4: No, I saw you holding up something, but I couldn't see what it was.
3: I'll show it to you again. We'll see if you can see it.
4: Anyway, I guess it's a little behind. But anyway, I just wanted, because Brother Steve, I see, is talking. I just wanted to tell y'all I love you. And I enjoyed that song, and I'm so glad to see everybody there. And I just want to give a quick testimony of the power of prayer, because I had to go in on Friday, and it was less than 48 hours after my surgery, and I was sitting and I was so nauseated there was no way physically and mentally I had any strength to do it. And I texted two people to pray for me about the nausea, and that was at 9 o'clock, and I had to leave the house by 10, and by the time I got in the car, it was like I felt like a different person. The power of God and that prayer strengthened me. I was able to get through my physical therapy, and I told Dewey, I really did. It was just the Lord's strength that got me through that. And I was just, so if anybody doesn't believe in the power of prayer, it's out there, and
2: yes,
4: we just
2: got
4: to tap into it by our faith. And I just wanted to tell you I love you, and the calls do come through. Hallelujah.
3: Amen.
0: Something is working, and I did not pay her to call.
3: That's right.
0: Amen. And I did not leave her home to call.
3: Yeah. Hasn't paid her
4: so
3: yet.
4: Thank you. I thank everybody that's prayed for me, and I just continue to get better each and every day. Looking forward to the healing.
2: Yes, amen.
5: Amen.
3: Amen.
4: All right, love
3: you. Well,
4: we
3: miss you.
0: Love you too.
3: Bye-bye.
0: Love you too. See
4: God
0: you soon.
4: You.
0: You know, I am I'm very proud of her. She went through physical therapy, and they was getting her to move a leg, and then all of a sudden she took her leg way up, and he said, that's what we wanted. I mean, she took it up there further than what they even expected, but this is what we want.
3: Yeah.
0: I mean, so tell me God ain't good. Amen.
3: Right.
0: Amen.
3: Praise the Lord.
0: Amen. Praise the Lord. But like I say, y'all can go ahead and contact us, and like I say, y'all can, her what she said, we're live on Henry Schaefer Senior's Facebook. And I also would like to give a shout out to Caring Hands Ministry. They always coming down once a month helping out at Stillwaters, and I really do appreciate what they do. It's a ministry that they've brought together, and they're doing for the Lord. Amen. As long as you're doing something for the Lord, that's what counts. Amen.
3: Yes.
0: Amen. So the next song is going to be tonight, and I am honored and proud to say it is by Pastor Bill George, and his I Bowed on My Knees. Is that it?
3: That's it.
0: That's
3: Amen.
0: It.
3: Amen.
0: Amen.

0: Praise the Lord. That was awesome, I tell you. And anytime we can glorify God, I tell you, it's just awesome anyway. Amen.
1: Amen.
0: Amen. And even my little scratchy voice, sometimes I get to sing, and you know, at least I can praise God. It may not sound good to y'all's ears, but I tell you something, it is something to God.
1: Yes.
0: You know what I mean? It is something, you know. If somebody can take a voice like mine, because I can't sing, and still lift them up. Amen.
2: Amen.
0: And I'd like to go ahead and let you know, too, y'all can tune in, if you want to, on Mondays and Thursdays at 7:30 a.m., and you can get Light of the World Ministry, amen, with Evangelist T.D. Schaefer and Sister Rose
1: there
0: Schaefer.
1: Light
0: you up with the gospel, amen.
1: So
0: tune in. You can catch us with that, too. Like I say, you can call in with a prayer request tonight. The number is 803-335-3131. We'll be glad to hear from you. And tonight, our next song is going to be with a good friend and a man that we really thank the world of, me and Sister Rose does, Brother Mark Mourn, and it's going to be All Things Are Possible. Amen.
1: Amen. Praise the Lord.
0: Amen.

0: I apologize. I picked the wrong one.
1: That's okay.
0: Boy, that Bill George is falling asleep at the board.
1: That's hey, okay.
0: I seen the five written below it, and I actually played the fifth track, which was As the Deer Panted. But either way, he does
1: praise
0: a good job.
1: Yes,
0: amen.
1: He does. Yes,
0: praise
1: he does.
0: The Lord.
1: And we really appreciate that. And, hey, look, we're all human. We all make mistakes. Yeah. If you don't believe me, get Sister Rose called back up, she'll tell you, amen. Amen, because I do make them. Amen. But praise the Lord, that's who we are, and that's what we are. Amen. So tonight I'd like to go ahead and... our sister right here, Sister Shanika, I am so glad and honored and proud that you're here tonight.
2: I am excited to be here.
1: And so we're going to turn it over to you, and it's going to be what that praise is what I do. Amen?
2: Praise is what I do.
1: Amen.
2: Yes,
1: if y'all ain't heard none, y'all need to hear her praise. Amen. And praise.
0: Amen.
2: Well, I bless God. But before I start, is it okay if I give a testimony?
3: Sure.
2: Okay. So I was at work today, and I was on the phone, and I happened to glance over at a young lady that was walking very slow and stiff. And in my mind, I'm like, well, Lord, what is going on with her? Because normally she's not walking like that. So when I went on break, and I was talking to another young lady, and we happened to be talking about the Lord and talking about some issues. And so the young lady came in again. So I said, okay, God, what do you want me to do? So I looked at her. I said, what is going on with you? And she said that, you know, she was in a car accident and she had to get shots in her back. And so she was like, I think I overdid it Saturday. I should have stayed home. And I said, well, I tell you what. I said, come on, let's go in the quiet room. There's a quiet room. We've been going there. We can relax and kind of like regenerate, recuperate to go back and get back on the phone. So as I was in there, you know, I began to talk to her. And then I began to honor God and glorify him and what I knew he was going to do for her. And so I began to ask her, where was the pain at? And she told me where the pain was at. And said, I said, okay, God, in my mind, I'm like, God, I'm going to pray. I don't have long to pray, but I'm believing by faith that it's going to get done. So as we begin to pray, and I began to pray, and then the Holy Ghost just took over, and I began to pray, and I'm talking about pray just like I never prayed before. And then when I got finished, I asked her, I said, now tell me how you feel. Is the pain there? And she was just trembling. She was like, I don't feel the pain no more. I don't feel the pain no more. And so we began to rejoice in God. And I just, that's just a quick testimony to know that if you desire God, and if you have faith and you want to be used by God, he will use you. Amen. He will always put you in the pathway of someone that will need you. So I'm going to sing this song to the glory of God. I'm a little nervous about being on air, but I bless God and singing this song.
1: Amen.
4: That was discernment.
2: Yes.
5: And give God the praise for that.
2: Yes.
5: Praise the Lord.
2: And even when I went back on the floor and I was watching her, I was like, wow, God, look at her. She was just walking like nothing was wrong with her. And I was so amazed. And I was like, God, you are so awesome.
1: Amen.
2: Amen.
6: That's right.

0: Amen.
1: Thank you, Lord.
2: Praise the Lord. Praise the Lord. And also, I want to lift up Sister Cleo, too, over there at the church. You know, she lost her sister last Friday. And, you know, she's part of the Caring Hands Ministry. And they was going to be there. And she couldn't cause of that. And that's understandable. But let's lift her up tonight, Amen. Too. You know what? It's like dedicated service or whatever. You know what I'm saying to her? And just remember her in prayer. And people out in the radio land, just remember Sister Cleo and her loss of her sister. Amen.
1: Amen.
2: I've never lost a brother, never lost a sister. And I've lost a dad, lost a mom. Never lost a sibling. Amen. But, Amen. You know, I can just about imagine. Amen. So with tonight, we're going to go ahead. Brother, you have another song for us?
3: We have the Holy Hills of Heaven. We can try and do that. Do our best.
2: Well, we have another one. If you don't, I can go ahead and continue on what I'm going to do. Or it's up to y'all, whatever y'all want to do.
3: I'll tell you, if you wouldn't care, can I just say one thing?
2: Yeah, go ahead.
3: You know, while you were singing and while your testimony... you were given. I thought about people that are bedridden and they can't leave the house. Mm-hmm. I thought about people that are in their homes that they maybe have a radio set next to their bed, or they have the ability to hear this program. And your testimony is so important. That is, as Christians,

0: brought them under conviction, or maybe brought them under a need to examine their character. So being obedient to God is so critical in our lives as Christians, because we walk in the Spirit.
1: That's right.
0: But Amen. You bless my heart, not just with your testimony, but with your song, because of the anointing, the sincerity of the anointing. Amen. Sister, you stay true to God. You stay faithful to God.
2: Yes, sir.
0: Because God's going to bring great harvest into your life.
3: Amen.
2: Thank you, sir. Amen.
1: Amen.
0: Hey, I don't want to take over, because I just get anointed. This is we have a powerful presence of God in this room,
2: yes,
0: right now.
2: Amen.
3: Oh, you going to sing or not?
0: Oh, no.
3: Okay.
0: I'm going to give you all the time.
3: Praise
0: to
3: the Lord.
0: I'm going to give you all the time to break the word.
3: Praise the Lord. I tell you what, we just cut it to the point, don't we? That's what people tell. You know, let me go ahead and tell you about cutting it to the point. I want to tell y'all something. I preach on another radio station at times over in Georgia. And that radio station over there is a country radio station. Uh-huh. And people do call in.
4: Mm-hmm.
3: People do hear. Because let me tell you what, this is a Christian station right here. Mm-hmm. And this right here, if you listen to the Christian radio, they got preaching on there, they got teaching on there. Now, this is about the only station, this is about the only program I see give you a variety.
1: Right.
3: Give you a variety of preaching, singing, testimony, prayer, whatever. You know what I'm saying? But see, the thing of it is, with me right there, and I cut to the point. Y'all been to Stillwater. Y'all see how Stillwater's mm-hmm. is. Stillwater's is the place where the rubber meets the road.
4: Right.
3: You know, some people say, well, what kind of evangelist are you? You don't go here, you don't go there. I may not run all over the places like a lot of them do, but I am being obedient to God. Amen?
4: Amen.
3: I'm being obedient. I do go to the highways and to the byways. I go to places where lots of other evangelists won't even go to.
0: That's
3: Amen?
0: Right. Amen?
3: And I'm reaching out right there with the word of Jesus Christ. Yeah. And I preach on this radio station when I do this night. I preach to them. I preach on this radio station like I do down at Stillwater's anywhere.
0: Yes, you do.
3: I'm preaching to reach to loss is what I'm trying
4: Amen.
3: To do.
4: That's right.
3: I know this is a Christian radio station. Everybody says, I'm saved, don't you see? But see, one day somebody's going to turn this air on. Somebody can be listening to it tonight. And just to find out, they may not be saved tonight. Amen?
1: Right.
4: Amen.
3: I mean, I want people to call in. If they don't call in, that's okay. But praise God. Jesus says, my word will not come back void. Amen.
4: Amen.
3: Even
4: Amen.
3: If I had to run out there when it's over with and turn the radio on and receive it myself.
4: That's
3: Amen.
4: Right.
3: But the night over tonight is going to be, come unto me. Amen. And it says right there in Matthew 11:28. I always try to give people enough time to find it. Come unto me, all you who labor and are heavy laden, and I will give you rest. Do you find yourself getting tired and getting hard to live? Do you feel that you have tried everything, but everything that you have tried is not filling the hurt that's in your life? Who has filled hurt in their life?
4: Amen. Amen.
3: I feel hurt in my life. I feel hurt in my life when I was running into a sinful world, and that hurt has flowed over into my Christian walk and all. But see, the thing of it is, we go against the spirit of hurt. We go against that right there. But I'm here to tell you, there's a lots of people. There's a lots of Christians right there. They're dealing with the spirit of hurt tonight.
0: Yeah.
3: See, hurt is one of the biggest darts that the fiery darts that the devil uses.
4: Yeah.
3: It's the dart that can get hurt into people's life.
0: Yeah.
3: And when you get hurt into the life, you can see and hear them say, look what the world has done to me.
4: That's
3: Amen.
4: Right.
3: There's a many a times I go to places right there and people tell me, look what the world has done. Look what people's done to me. Look at that. See, the thing of it is, you may not go to those places. No, y'all go to your churches and all that stuff. You got people up there playing the music. You got this. You got your background. You got this. And all. No, we go into the places right there and let them know who Jesus Christ is
0: yes,
3: right there.
0: Amen.
3: There's a lot of people come, they want to know Jesus Christ. That's just like I went to Mexico not long ago and I got to preach over in Mexico. They asked, did any demons get cast out? And they're thinking, oh no. Yes, it was. Yes, demons were cast out. We broke word curses. We command. We asked for healings in the name of Jesus Christ to come. And that's what I'm believing in today. I'm believing in the healing virtues power of Jesus Christ. And if people submit themselves over to the radio land, you can feel the healing power of Jesus Christ. Amen.
0: Yes,
3: but see, the thing of it is, they want to run through all kind of stuff. So many needs jobs, and amen. And some is having financial problems. Some is having marriage problems. Some is dealing with drugs and alcohol. Men running around with women, amen. And women running around with men, amen. And they married too is why they doing that. And then you got men running with men. Then you got women running with women. And yet they're addiction of all over the world, amen. But see, the thing of it is, see, lots of these people, they don't even tell this in church. Lots of people.

0: won't even say it, but I'm here to tell you, these are the people who we're ministering to. Amen. Jesus Christ didn't come for the rich. He didn't come for them, the one had had religions and all. He come for the ones that nobody wanted. Amen.
1: Right.
0: I mean, I've told people many times right there, they come and tell me, they say, you know, I can't deal with them. Those that are undesirable, that's the ones Jesus wants. Amen.
1: Amen.
0: And thank God, that's the one that
1: Amen.
0: Jesus Christ has allowed us to go, me and Sister Rose, and go into the highways and
1: Amen.
0: The byways and compel them to come to Jesus
1: Amen.
0: Christ. Hallelujah. And they have been. Amen. This is a sinful life. In a sinful life world that will bring a sinful death. Just like what it says in Romans 6:23, for the wages of sin is death. Amen.
1: Mm-hmm.
0: And you have you labored in a sinful world and to find rest? Have you been laboring? I'm talking to the sinners out there, and I'm talking to the ones that's barely hanging on to the salvation, because the devil's whooping you down right now too. But if you feel like you have labored in the sinful world and you need to find some rest, amen, just to be happy. And you know, have you looked for happiness into your life? I look for all kind of happiness in my life when I was in the sinful world.
1: Amen,
0: oh,
1: right.
0: I tell you what, I
1: that's
0: look
1: right.
0: for love in all the wrong places. Amen. But one day, thank Jesus, hallelujah,
1: Amen.
0: He found Sister Rose, and we found love together, amen.
1: Amen.
0: But the thing
1: Amen.
0: Of it is, he was the one that sealed the deal with us loving him first, amen. Praise God. But this is what I'm trying to tell you right now. People trying to find rest. They're trying to find happiness in the world. They're looking for love in all the wrong places, and you're enjoying your drugs and your alcohol, and don't find the peace or the take the hurt away into your heart, amen. But I like what it says also in Romans 6:23, again right there, for the wages of sin is death. But the gift of God is eternal life through Christ Jesus. Amen.
1: Amen.
0: See, the Lord gives us back. Amen. Like what it says back in Matthew 11:28 right there. Are you heavy laden? Amen. Laden is the desire. Laden is the description, being feeling of bad. Feeling with a burden or stress. Amen.
1: Yes.
0: From all that work that you have done. Do you feel stressed tonight? Do you feel burdened tonight? See, lots of Christians feeling burdened tonight. They're feeling stressed right now. Amen. There's times I get burdened. There's times I get stressed. Amen. Oh, that is what you call your heavy laden be upon you right there. Amen. But see, that's what the devil wants you to do. So have the devil made you feel like you are rejected, and it can be your wife or your husband or your children, your mother, your father, or just the world itself make you feel like you've been rejected. Yes, I've been
1: Amen.
0: Rejected, and I felt rejected so many times, but praise God, there was one that
1: Amen.
0: Rejected me. Amen.
1: Amen.
0: But today,
1: Amen.
0: You can find what you need. Amen. Where
1: Thank
0: it says
1: Jesus.
0: Right there, come unto me, the Lord Jesus, is he will give you that rest. Just
1: oh,
0: like what
1: hallelujah.
0: It says in John 6:37. For who the Father gives me shall come to me, and him who comes to me I will not cast out. Amen. I'm here to tell you, you need someone tonight. You come to Jesus right there, and he won't cast you out. Amen. Oh, praise God. This is what I like about it. See, the world does not want you. See, the world does not want you, and the devil don't want you. The only thing he wants from you is your soul. Amen.
1: Yes,
0: but the
1: right.
0: Lord Jesus wants you. He gives you a invite over and over, and I will not cast you out. This is a promise. Not one has even been turned away. Amen.
1: Amen.
0: Let me see here. Not one has even been turned away, and no one will ever be turned away. Amen.
1: Amen.
0: That's how good Jesus is. Amen. I'm serving a good God. I'm serving a mighty
1: oh,
0: God. Amen.
1: Amen.
0: Oh, I'm here to tell you right now. I mean, this is the way we preach down at Stillwaters. I don't sugarcoat it. Amen. I let you know hell is hot and heaven is sweet. And I let you know, for the wages of sin is death, but the gift of God is eternal
1: Whoa,
0: life. Amen.
1: Hallelujah.
0: Maybe that's what people need to start hearing again into the Christian walk. You got a devil throwing fiery darts at you right now. You may be walking your Christian walk right now, but I'm here to tell you, the devil's trying to knock you down. The devil's trying to knock me down, but praise God, I'm hanging on to something that he
1: Amen.
0: Said that I will never cast you out.
1: Amen.
0: Amen. That I can hang on to the truth and the belief of Jesus Christ. Hallelujah. Oh, and this rest you can only find in placing your faith faith than the love of Jesus Christ and what he did for us at the cross. Do you believe in the cross? Believe in Christ. You need to believe in the cross, because you leave one of them out, you're missing the whole big
2: picture.
0: Amen.
2: Hallelujah.
3: Amen.
0: So the great invite is here for you. Amen. Like what it says in Matthew 11:29. Take my yoke upon you and learn of me, for I am meek and low in heart, and ye shall find rest unto your soul. It says, take my yoke. The Lord wants you to come to him and be yoked with the cross in Christ. Amen. But some yoked to the self with the devil and with the sinful world.
2: Yes.
0: They've done got that there. They've yoked the self. I yoked myself with the devil. Oh, I think I wrapped my arm around the devil's neck and we yoked together. Oh, I think I tried to drink every liquor bottle they had. Amen. I think I tried every beer, every sud, or whatever they want to call it right there. Oh, I yoked myself with him trying to find love everywhere else. I yoked myself with spending everything I have and trying to find joy. But see, one day back in 1997, amen, hallelujah, that was a place over at Floyd Wells Church, hallelujah, where I went down to the altar and I come up, hallelujah,
1: amen.
0: I come up saved, hallelujah,
1: amen.
0: Because the devil's telling me you ain't saved, and I say, get ye behind me, Satan, because
3: right,
0: I know what I just did. I let the tears or whatever you want to call it, I say tears, snot, mucus or whatever it may be, but I left it
1: amen.
0: In the carpet, hallelujah, just send me the carpet bill. But that day I found something. I found relief that day.
1: Right.
0: I found somebody to reach down. Hallelujah. And I can sing praises unto him.
2: Amen.
0: Amen. But see, this is what God is telling us right there. We need to be yoked with him. You know, this is what the devil wants you to do, is stay yoked with him. But see, we need to break that yoke. He will take you. Let me tell you something. The devil would keep you in sin and take you in sin longer than you want to stay. And he will let you spend all you have and be in need longer than you want to be in. Amen. See, that's the job of the devil like that. See, just like somebody told me, you know, that drug crack, it starts off cheap, but in a year's time, it will cost you everything
1: that's
0: that
1: right.
0: you've got.
2: That's right.
0: It will cost you your family, your home, your finances. It'll cost everything you got. See, that's the love of the devil. Amen. Yeah, he loves you. He wants to destroy you. I love to kill you. I love to steal. I love to destroy. I love to take everything that God has gave you, and he would do it if you allow the devil to do it. Amen. But in our lifetime, it will cost you. See, the thing of it is with us, We stay with the devil, but in our lifetime, it will cost you everything, even your very soul. Amen. If you stay yoked with the devil, and the devil will take your soul to the pits of hell with him. Amen.
1: That's right.
0: See, lots of people, they don't use the word hell on there, but see, there's a place called hell. Amen.
1: That's right.
0: And that place was a place for
1: amen.
0: The devil to be
1: right,
0: right there. He don't want to be by himself. He wants each and every one's soul to go. But I tell him, on the other hand, there's a place called heaven. Hallelujah.
1: That's
0: I can
1: right.
0: just only imagine what that, I can see what hell's going to be like. Amen. But I can just only imagine what God has for us. Amen. But see, that's what he wants us to do. He wants us to imagine what he can do for us, and be yoked with him is what it is. Like what it says in Matthew 11:30 right there. For my yoke is easy and my burden is light.
1: Amen.
0: What he requires of us is very little. Just have faith in him and believe in him. Amen. I had a man tell me one time, and he told me, he said, you know, all you have to do is dedicate your life to the Lord, and very little bit you have to change. I said, what? Man, I did, what is that, a 380, 360? What? I spun all the way around several times. Amen.
1: Yeah.
0: Because I tell you, the life I was heading straight for the pits of hell. Amen.
1: Yeah.
0: And when Jesus come, I turn all the way around. I don't know about that little bit of stuff, but I tell you what, Jesus said, just believe in me and just have faith in me, and that's what you need right there. And then he says, I'll work everything else in you. Amen.
1: Amen.
0: So you just must have that tonight. Amen. And my brothers and sisters in Christ, you may be getting tired and you may feel like you're getting heavy laden. Amen.
1: Yes.
0: Stress and burden, because the devil will throw that on you. So do you feel that stress and your burden? The Lord is saying to you, you need that rest again. Just rest in me and keep and keep on remembering and taking the yoke of Jesus Christ. Amen. We just need to keep on remembering that yoke. Amen.
2: Right.
0: Oh, I tell you what, there's times we get out into the world, I think we get high-minded, big-headed or whatever, and just remember that old sweet yoke that Jesus has for us. Amen. See, that's all Jesus wants us to do, be evenly yoked with him. Amen. And just like what it says in Hebrews 4:3, for we which have believed do enter into rest. As he said, as I have swore in my wrath, if they shall enter into my rest, although the works were finished from the foundation of the world. See, from the foundation of the world, he already knew what he was going to have to do. He knew he had one, the devil, going to go out and try to kill, steal, and destroy. Take what God has took and wanted us to have. Can you just imagine what I could have if I would have stayed in church when my mama took me to church, but the world was looking so good out there? But see, the thing of it is, when I was in the world, God let me use what the world was in, that I can preach it today and tell you, yes, I do know the hurt. I do know the pain. I've been there. I've struggled. I've fought with it right there. Amen. But praise God, I got a Jesus. Hallelujah.
3: Hallelujah.
0: He saved my soul and he lifted me up. Hallelujah.
3: Yeah,
0: oh, he can save you today and he can lift you up right there. Oh, this refers to the great plan of salvation through Christ and the cross. Had been formulated even before the world was even created. The Lord has plans of salvation for all and wish none to perish. For like what it says, for the wages of sin is death, but the gift of God is eternal life through Jesus. Amen. So if you need the Lord tonight, I just want you to pray with me tonight. I just want you to pray a prayer tonight. If you believe that Jesus is tugging into your heart tonight, pray this with me tonight. It's a quick prayer. I won't keep you much longer. Amen. It says right there, say it with me. Heavenly Father.
2: Heavenly Father.
0: I come to you in the name of Jesus.
1: I come to you in the name of Jesus.
0: I ask you to forgive me of all my sins.
1: And I ask you to forgive me of all my sins.
0: And I believe by faith that you died on the cross for me.
1: And I believe by faith that you died on the cross for me.
0: And you rose on the third day. And that paid the sin debt in full for me. So I ask you to come into my heart.
1: I ask you to come into my heart.
0: Cleanse me. And make me whole.
1: Make me whole.
0: I make you my Savior. Right now.
1: Forever.
0: And in Jesus' name. If you pray that prayer right now, the devil's going to tell you just made it up. You just made a fool out of yourself. Nobody cares. Let me tell you what, that's a lie from the devil. If he's telling you that, you're saved. Amen.
1: That's right.
0: You know, this is what Brother Steve always loved me to hear every now and then. Down at Stillwater's right there. I mean, you know, if you feel like he's coming to your heart, do you really feel that?
1: Yeah.
2: Amen.
1: Oh, yes. I love it.

0: definitely have a caller, Brother
1: Amen.
0: Joe.
1: Go ahead, caller.
2: Yes, I'd like to put in a prayer request if I could, please.
1: Go ahead.
2: Okay. My name is Guy, and I'm going through radiation and chemo, and I just need a special touch from the Lord.
1: Do you believe he'll do it for you, Brother Guy?
2: Yes, I do.
1: I know he will right now. We all going to pray right now.
0: Amen.
1: With you right now.
0: Mm-hmm. Yes, amen.
1: And I want each and every one of us praying our own way of praying. Amen.
0: Amen.
1: Yeah. Heavenly Father, we come in the name of Jesus, my Lord, Father God. You know the need of him right now.
3: You
1: know the need of the hour right now.
3: Lord, that the stripes on your back were for our healing.
1: We ask, God, that you would reach down and you would touch that tumor right now. Right up in the name of Jesus. I'm coming with the power of the word of Jesus Christ, knowing that you are a healer, that you are a savior, and that you are a deliverer right now. So touch him right now and dry it up better than any doctor can think right now. Because I'm believing in the word. I'm standing on the word. I'm standing on my promises of God, knowing that you will save them, heal them, and deliver them. In Jesus' name.
3: In
1: Jesus' name. Yes, Lord. Yes, Lord. Yes, Lord. Yes, Lord. Yes, Lord. Yes, Lord.
0: Amen.
1: Do you have a, amen, do you have a little testimony you want to share with us right now?
2: Well, the Lord has moved in a mighty way. I've been clean for 25 years from drugs and alcohol. Lord's put a wonderful woman in my life.
1: Amen.
2: And he just continues to move. And I always look for an opportunity to tell people that what God's done for me, he'll do for you. He's no respecter of persons.